0: Reed is a senior foreign correspondent for Time Magazine, has written a book that we're talking about, but we're also talking about everything else. So if you wanted to ask a question of somebody in the major media, here he is, and now is the time. You're listening to Coast AM from the high desert. I'm Art Bell. There's more to come. It's a good time to connect with somebody in America's mass media. David Aikman, he'll be right back.
1: 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That was Art Bell hosting Coast to Coast AM on this Somewhere in Time.

0: we take you back to the past on Art Bell Somewhere in Time.
1: I suppose he could have called it When Push Comes to Shove, but it's a much more elegant title. It's called When the Almond Tree Blossoms. It's about America's next civil war. And if you have questions, we're open for them. The man's name is David Aikman. He works for Time Magazine, and questions are not restricted necessarily to his book. But I suppose the world situation, the domestic situation, the presidency, anything's fair game, and David seems open for about any of it. So, first-time callers, area code 702-727-1222. And the wildcard lines, area code 702-727-1295, 1295. Back down to David Aikman. David, are you there?
2: I am indeed.
1: All right, good. Are you ready for more input?
2: I look forward to it.
1: All right, on the first time caller line, you're on the air with David Aikman. Good evening.
2: Good evening, or good morning, rather. This is Patrick calling from Albuquerque, KQEO.
1: Yes, Patrick.
2: I wanted to ask both of you a question. I just got finished reading a book last night by a gentleman named Tex Mars. It's called Big Sister is Watching You. And it actually outlines some of the people that are actually in the Clinton administration, such as Donna Shalala and Janet Reno and those sort of people. Frankly, I was very shocked by this book, and I wanted to see what your guest had to say about the allegations of Janet Reno's lesbianism. Some of her illegal activities and that sort of thing.
1: Oh, well, there's a bombshell. All right. Fine. Okay. You go ahead and handle that, David.
3: Let me see if I can get that into a bucket of water without tripping up on the way.
1: Yeah.
3: Well, first of all, I can't make any allegations of the sexual conduct of members of the administration, Clinton administration, without having any personal knowledge of it, and I don't. It's no secret that the Clinton administration has been rather openly sympathetic, certainly Bill Clinton was himself during the campaign, to gay rights activists and the gay rights lobby. And that's part of the free-for-all of American politics. Whether you can make a case that members of the administration, that is, cabinet officers, are as a group more sympathetic to gays and lesbians, I don't know. Of course, we've all heard in Washington allegations about the leanings of some members of the administration.
1: Mm.
3: But I wouldn't go so far as to say that we have a conspiracy afoot. I think it's just that you have a liberal Democratic president who, among whose supporters are people who are either gays and lesbians, or are sympathetic to this.
1: Mm. How liberal is he? He calls himself a New Democrat, which would seem to want to imply that he's not quite so liberal, but rather moderate. Is he, or what's at the core of Bill Clinton, or is there a core?
3: Well, those are two very different questions.
1: Yes.
3: In fact, it's rather interesting. One of the Washington think tanks that calls itself the views of the New Democrats, the Progressive Policy Institute, which is what I would call a mainstream or even a sort of slightly right-of-center Democratic think tank, came out with a paper this week roundly repudiating the rhetoric on most favored nation status for China, saying, you know, this, you can't on the one hand shout for human rights and on the other conduct a policy that is not going to lead to any results in that area.
1: Mm-hmm.
3: I said earlier on, Art, that I felt the core of Bill Clinton was 1960s touchy-feely. And I didn't say that entirely facetiously. I think he is a man with convictions that he wants to help people. And you know, I give him credit for being genuinely sympathetic to the downtrodden. I think some of his solutions don't make a lot of sense and, in fact, could produce unintended bad consequences.
1: Well, yes, we all know where good intentions pave the way to, and I suppose nationally we may be on our way. I don't know. All right, to the phone again, and on the toll-free line, you're on the air with David Aikman. Hello. Turn your radio off, sir.
4: Art?
1: Yes.
4: This is Gary, KEX.
1: KEX in Portland, yes.
4: Right. For your guest, if he'd listened, he seems to, at times, you know, he said that he doesn't aware of, like, different things. If he'd listen to WDCT there in Washington in the evening, he'd get some information. And also I want to talk about the Federalist Papers. 28 and 29 of the Federalist Papers go into the weapons and the carrying of weapons and the right of the people to the defense against the government. There would be armed with equal arms as to with the army. And if people will read this, they'll begin to understand that those rights were written in there for a specific reason. And it's the part that actually covers the militia and what and it makes the people to prepare to defend their own rights and those of their fellow citizens.
3: Well, I absolutely understand that. I think many Americans, particularly very strong gun control advocates, don't recall that the right to bear arms was intimately related to the mustering of the militia, and the mustering of the militia was considered, bear in mind that the Constitution was written within less than two decades of the War of Independence, a vital source of protection of the political rights very recently acquired of Americans. And so what you have is, with gun control advocacy, you have people who are genuinely concerned at the anarchy in the streets of the big cities, with youngsters as young as 9 years old being able to buy these things and use them indiscriminately. And you have people out in the hinterland who have owned and used guns for years, in most cases entirely peacefully, but who are very concerned with the constitutional antecedents of the Second Amendment being infringed upon.
1: So tell me, David, how far do you think it's going to go? I mean, we've got Brady, now we've got the assault ban. I heard there was a survey released the other day about the increase in the percentage of handgun violence.
3: Right.
1: To a lot of us who have been watching the handgun business or the gun control business closely,
3: yes.
1: This would seem to be a kind of a warning, if you will, that the next object is going to be handguns, and they're going to go after handguns. So how far is this going to go?
3: I don't think there's any sort of line in the sand beyond which gun control advocacy will not pass. I mean, you have a very differing philosophy.
1: Well, there is going to be a line in the sand somewhere around Missouri, I suspect.
3: No, I didn't mean it from the point of view of
1: I understand.
3: Bearing arms advocates. I certainly understand that point of view. But I think from the other point of view, getting back to what we were talking about earlier, you have many people who believe that as long as they have a peaceful life, as they understand that, they don't care what kind of powers the government has. And, you know, if you're living in a big city, you feel pretty helpless anyway. So you tend to want Big Brother to come and keep the streets clean, and you don't mind too much if he takes away your rights, because you don't really know what rights are.
1: I guess when we get enough of those and the government willing to listen, and we have one right now, there is this inevitable clash that's coming, David, and I hate to say that your fictional book will come true, but a lot of us feel it's getting closer and closer and closer, and it saddens me, because maybe we ought to talk a little bit about civil war, David. If you look around the world,
3: right,
1: at all the civil wars that have occurred, it's a real crapshoot, and the odds aren't very good that you will come out on the other side with anything that you recognize as what you once loved.
3: Right. Well, that's true. I mean, I think the United States has been the most successful experiment ever, historically, of bringing people together from a huge variety of different cultural and ethnic backgrounds and persuading them that certain principles of coexistence work better for them and for everybody else, mm-hmm, and should be adhered to. But what is often forgotten is that there was a cultural and spiritual underpinning to that consensus that underlay the Declaration of Independence and the Constitution, which some people don't like to use the term, but it's Judeo-Christian.
1: That's right.
3: And that has been the ethical and moral basis of our society. And I'm sure if some of my colleagues were listening to me, they'd think I was a crazy right-winger. But it seems to me that common sense would tell you that you have to have core values that the vast majority of people accept as underpinning everything else that they do individually, and they allow the government to do constitutionally. If you don't have that, you have chaos.
1: Are you aware of I don't know whether it's going to be a regulation or a law. I suspect regulatory powers are at work here, but they're actually talking about treating religious solicitation in the workplace as they do sexual harassment, and they will call it religious harassment. Have you heard anything about that?
3: I don't think I've heard about it directly, but it seems an entirely logical outgrowth of an effort to drive religious expression completely out of the public square,
1: mm-hmm.
3: which I think is an extremely dangerous tendency, and if it's not stopped, it would indeed drive religion underground, and then you'd certainly have a civil war.
1: That would definitely do it, huh?
3: I think so.
1: All right. On the toll-free line, you're on the air with David Aikman. Good evening. Where are you calling from, please?
5: Lexington, Kentucky.
1: Lexington, Kentucky. All right. Speak up good and loud for us, sir.
5: Okay. I was calling another talk show, and apparently I've got the wrong number. Who am I talking to?
1: This is Art Bell.
5: Oh, yeah, Art Bell.
1: Is that the talk show you're trying to reach?
5: Yeah.
1: Bingo.
5: Okay.
1: All right. You're on the air.
5: Okay. Good deal. Sorry. Marty calling Lexington, Kentucky, WLXG.
1: Right.
5: I'm on a different time zone out here, so it comes at me. Here's the point. I'd like to get some feedback from your guest.
1: Right.
5: A lot of people, like myself, have made some preparations in case something was to ever happen. And I thought, along with these other folks, that, well, if it gets bad enough, I'll get real elaborate and I'll make specific preparations. And now it seems like it's getting ready to hit the fan. And a lot of people that I know, professionals, good people, preachers, doctors, etc., are now getting more and more ready for what they think is going to come down.
1: Mm.
5: And I have a friend tomorrow, as a matter of fact, we're going to go out and buy a couple AR-15s. So it doesn't matter if it's really going to happen or not. If the general, or if the population perceives it as going to happen, then it might as well. And people around here are scared, and I don't believe that the federal government has any clue as to how scared and how proactive a lot of these people are going to be.
1: All right, thank you. There you have it, from back east Kentucky, even in Kentucky, David. How would you advise people? I mean, are you thinking something might come down? Would you say people ought to get ready, stock up on food, begin to get independent, or what do you think?
3: Well, I don't think we are on the brink of any violent activity, a real breakdown. I mean, that could happen, as my novel predicts, under certain circumstances. I think there's nothing wrong with getting ready, as long as in so doing you don't cause a state of panic and alarm, which leads to the very situation you're preparing against.
1: Mm.
3: I think people, the best way to stop it coming down, to use the phrase, is to be as politically expressive as the Constitution permits, within grounds of civility, and send a message to Washington politically, or write letters, or just make them wake up if people don't feel that the federal government or the administration or even the party in opposition, the Republican Party, is not seriously aware of concerns out in the rest of the country.
1: I'm telling you, David, I've got my ear pretty close all the time, and I realize that I'm probably hearing people, you know, more on the edge, because they're very well informed, very involved. But there's some pretty nasty vibrations out there right now, David, and if we keep answering these phones, you'll feel it yourself, believe me.
3: Well, I'm glad to hear this kind of stuff, because it's informative, and I'm learning a lot.
1: Well, it is. On our first-time caller line, you're on the air with David Aikman. Good evening.
6: Hi, good evening, sir.
1: Where are you?
6: Merced, California.
1: Merced, all right.
6: KYOS country.
1: Yes.
6: I was wanting to get the gentleman's opinion. Do you think that the president is going to give Mr. Ostenkowski some type of a pardon or anything of that nature?
1: Oh, that's a good question. Rostenkowski facing probable indictment, I guess, and trying to cut a deal fast as he can. What do you see happening?
3: I don't think he's going to be to get a presidential pardon. I think there'll be strong efforts to keep the penalties light enough to enable him to continue his job.
1: Even that's going to smell pretty bad.
3: Well, it will. But the curious thing is that nobody wants Rostenkowski, however heinous his alleged activities may have been, nobody wants him out of commission because he's absolutely central to getting a whole bunch of business done in the Congress this year.
1: Like the health care program.
3: Exactly.
1: All right, David Aikman, hold on. We'll be right back to you. This is the CBC Radio Network. If you're just tuning in, this is David Aikman. He's my guest, senior foreign correspondent for Time Magazine, author of a fascinating book that, I'm telling you, is a great read. We're going to tell you how to get hold of it again. It's called When the Almond Tree Blossoms. It's about America's next civil war.

0: David, are you there?
1: I am, yep.
0: All right, back to it we go. Now, listen, we're close to the top of the hour. If you can give me one more hour, I'll take it.
1: Okay, I'd be happy to.
0: Wonderful. All right, great. Let us continue then. On the wild card line, you're on the air with David Aikman. Good evening. Morning.
2: Hi, Art and David.
1: Hi.
2: Just had a couple questions. What sort of, now you had said earlier that you don't imagine Bill Clinton will be reelected. What sort of implications will that have on Al Gore's political future? And with all the foreign policy flops that we've had the past year or so, who stands to gain on the Republican side as a result of this?
0: All right. Thank you.
2: My call. I'll hang up.
0: Where are you, by the way?
2: Oh, I'm calling to you from Columbia, Missouri. I listen to you on KFRU.
0: In Columbia. All right, great. Thank you.
2: Okay.
0: All right, David. Yeah, if he's not reelected, what about Gore and what about the Republican side? Who's up, who's down?
1: Well, Gore's chances, I think, diminish significantly for the foreseeable future if Bill Clinton is defeated in the next election. And by the way, Clinton himself has made some almost dark allusions to the possibility that he may not complete his term.
0: Oh.
1: Whether, heaven forbid, something really unpleasant should happen, or whether he should face some kind of legal difficulties midterm.
0: What has he said?
1: Well, he has said this privately to people, and it's been reported. I haven't been around when he's actually said it. I've talked to him person to person. But there's this kind of strange, almost self-destructive talk that Clinton has sometimes gotten into in sort of philosophical moments.
0: Mm-hmm.
1: And you could argue that much of the way he approaches policy, the sort of the high-risk approach, the rhetoric, and then the switch, is a form of kind of, let's see how close to the edge I can get without falling over. Well, I don't think many of us are particularly enchanted by that style of leadership. But getting back to the other question, who in the Republicans would benefit, I think clearly any Republican candidate, let's say Dick Cheney, who had impressive foreign policy credentials from a previous Republican administration, would at the outset stand to be in a good position.
0: Well, that is the weak point, isn't it, foreign policy?
1: Yep, it certainly is. But let's face it, an awful lot of water passes under a bridge between the first presentation of the candidates and who the party nominates and then who the American people actually want to choose. So I think it's too far ahead to make any strong predictions on the Republican side. I mean,
0: all right. But you might pick Dick Cheney as a leader?
1: I would say if foreign policy turns out to be the main issue, and it very seldom is, as we both know, in general elections, he would be a very strong Republican candidate, assuming he runs. Another complete dark horse, of course, is Colin Powell, who has not declared himself to be belonging to any particular party.
0: What do you expect when he does, and if he does declare, what will he declare?
1: I think he will declare Republican. He has hinted at criticizing the current administration, and that suggests not so much Democratic dissent as opposition dissent, and I think the Republicans would embrace him with open arms.
0: I'm sure.
1: If not as a presidential, certainly as a vice presidential candidate.
0: Uh-huh. All right, David, again, we're at the top of the hour, so I'm going to put you on pause, and we'll do the news and come back. How's that?
1: That sounds fine.
0: All right, David Aikman is my guest, senior foreign correspondent for Time magazine. It is an unusual opportunity for you to ask a question of such a person. We'll be back with more from the high desert.
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1: Top of the morning, everybody. Those of you who just join us at this hour, you're fortunate. I've been able to hold David Aikman over. He is a senior foreign correspondent for Time magazine. We're interviewing him. He's written a book called When the Almond Tree Blossoms. And he's been here now. This will be the third hour, and I owe him, so I'm going to tell you how to get the book. It's a great book. It's a great read. I'm reading it right now. It is a political thriller about America's next civil war, and I guarantee it will curl your hair. So, by the way, if you have questions about the world situation or the domestic situation or domestic politics or whatever it is you want to ask, it is an unusual opportunity to ask. David, are you there?
2: I am, yep.
1: All right, I just gave you a good plug.
2: Thank you, enjoyed it.
1: I'm sure we will move many of your books. I'm telling you, this book, David, deserves to be on the bestseller list. It deserves to be distributed all over the place, and maybe if enough people read it, they'd get an idea that they should be careful what they wish for.
2: That's right. Somebody said, be careful what you pray for, you might get it.
1: You might just get it, that's right. All right, back to the telephones on the toll-free line. You're on with David Aikman. Hello.
3: Hello.
1: Yes, sir. Where are you, please?
3: I'm in Los Angeles.
1: Los Angeles, all right.
3: Yes, you talk a lot about the Third World Order. What we really fail to realize is that...
1: Do you mean the New World Order?
3: Yeah, I'm sorry.
1: Okay.
3: I'm a little nervous first time. New World Order. Who really profits from this? From the New World Order. Isn't it the large corporations and the multinationals?
2: Well, it depends what kind of New World Order it is. Yes, if it were a New World Order in which you had a sort of tightly controlled multinational economic system with some major corporations, transnationals, basically, with a monopoly, they would indeed gain by it. I was never much of a fan of the original concept, which I think wasn't really thought through at all, and of course we all saw it collapse very quickly after the Soviet Union passed away.
3: Yeah.
2: So I don't think it's a very valid, very viable notion, whichever way you look at it.
3: Yeah. Isn't it that these multinationals are the ones that got us in the $4 trillion debt in the first place?
1: All right, thank you. Is that true, David? Did the multinationals get us into debt, or did we do it all by ourselves?
2: No, I think we managed it without a great deal of help from the multinationals. I mean, they're corporations like anybody else, and they're subject to the same kind of laws of debt and insolvency, and if you pay out more than you earn, you go broke. We got into trouble, I think.
1: There have been a lot of books written recently, Bankruptcy 1995, for example. How probable is that?
2: Well, I think there are certain facts in the economic system, particularly in global liquidity, which are very, very troubling. When you add those, the basic areas of vulnerability of the global economy, and you add that to the particular vulnerability of the United States with its huge national indebtedness, you have a situation which will only get better if we have a virtually uninterrupted process of economic expansion globally. If there is any really serious recession, not to mention a depression, then the whole pack of cards could come tumbling down.
1: Right. How tough are the American people, David? I mean, if times got tough, really tough, if we had another depression, economic depression, and if you look back on the cycle of everything, it seems inevitable. How well, I mean, will there be the stiff upper chin and all that, or will the American people basically break down?
2: No, I don't think they'll break down. I think the American people are extraordinarily resilient and resourceful. And I haven't the slightest doubt that if it came to that, they'd find a way of organizing their way out of it.
1: Well, if it did come to that, would you rather live in the city or the country?
2: In the country, without any question.
1: Mm-hmm.
2: I think one of the problems is that much of the country has indeed become soft. I mean, we all have read about or seen TV programs about the sort of victim mentality. You know, whatever is wrong with your life, it's because you were a victim.
1: That's right.
2: And fortunately, more and more people are saying, well, this is ridiculous. People have to start taking responsibility for their own situations, not that everybody is a bootstrap Horatio Alger, but let's not just say everybody can sit and cry and expect the government to come and help them.
1: All right. On the first-time caller line, you're on the air with David Eggman. Where are you calling from, please?
4: Eugene, Oregon.
1: Eugene, Oregon, KPNW. Okay, good. Go ahead. Go ahead, sir.
4: Eugene, Oregon.
1: Yes, we got that. Go ahead.
4: Oh, I wanted to ask about your guest. How do you spell his last name?
2: It's A-I-K-M-A-N.
4: A-I-K-M-A-N.
1: M-A-N, yes.
4: Right. M-A-N, right.
1: Yes.
4: Okay, oh. I also wanted to ask you, what kind of scenario could you foresee if something like in your book happened?
1: All right, that's a good question. What is that what you wrote, the most likely scenario, David, or what is the most likely scenario, unlikely as it may be, for a civil war?
2: Well, I think there are many potential scenarios, and I said earlier on in the program, Art, that my book is not so much a prophecy as a warning. And I still think that the United States has tremendous political resiliency and stability at the grassroots. But I think one scenario, I think almost all scenarios of a genuine civil war would derive initially, or at least mainly, from an economic collapse, something like a stock market collapse followed by a Great Depression, which would totally unhinge the certainties of life that we generally rely upon. Second, I think if we were involved in some military conflict and we lost, even if it weren't a world war, but as my novel suggests, if we tried something like Desert Storm, in fact, you know...
5: Please be aware that some of the programs you hear on Conspiracy Radio are from our archives. Any phone numbers, websites, or contact information referenced during broadcast may have changed or may no longer be valid.
2: That the United States is not in a position now, again, to try something like Desert Storm because of the pull down in our military forces.
1: Yeah, try this scenario out, David. Suppose we became involved. Let's say the Koreans came across the parallel, not a,
2: right.
1: a totally unlikely possibility.
2: Right.
1: And we became involved heavily in Korea.
2: Yes.
1: I'll tell you, if I were Saddam Hussein, at about that moment, I would I'd go venturing right back into Kuwait again.
2: I think you're absolutely right. I think it's a very, very perilous situation. And, of course, that's the kind of situation which results from a calculation by foreigners of the resolve of the American leadership. That's why it's a very, very serious issue.
1: All right, let's just keep moving. On the wild card line, you're on the air with David Eggman. Good evening. Morning.
6: Good morning, Art, Mr. Eggman.
1: Where are you, sir?
6: Oh, I'm sorry, this is Joe in Albuquerque.
1: Okay.
6: I want to ask Mr. Eggman, what kind of threat do you consider Rafsanjani of Iran? Also,
2: right.
6: I've heard some stories about Saddam Hussein rebuilding the ancient city of Babylon for the last several years. Do you know anything about this?
1: All right.
2: Okay. First of all, Rafsanjani is Iran. I don't think Iran at this juncture is a serious military threat to its neighbors, but I think it could become so. For one thing, the Iranians are very eager to acquire nuclear weapons, and my novel actually projects an American military expedition to try and deal with a situation in which Iran had just acquired nuclear weapons and was sort of threatening to use them. So the acquisition of military of nuclear weapons by Iran would be a very destabilizing element. As for what was the second question? The Babylon.
1: Yes, the rebuilding of Babylon.
2: Right. Yes, that's certainly true. Saddam Hussein has pictured himself literally as a sort of Nebuchadnezzar, as not quite a reincarnation, but somebody as a linear descendant of the great Babylonian kings who, as you remember, fought against the ancient Egyptians and indeed the Israelites. So he has a historical sense that, which I think we'd better describe as a megalomania, that has extended to rebuilding Babylon not on a separate site like a Disney World, but actually on the original site.
1: Incredible.
2: Which, of course, archaeologists are not very happy with.
1: Absolutely incredible.
2: Yep.
1: All right, on the toll-free line, you're on the air with David Eggman. Good morning.
7: Good morning.
1: Where are you, sir?
7: I'm calling from Portland, Oregon.
1: All right.
7: And I love your bumper music. Is it one person that you use, or is it several?
1: No, it's several, but I use a group called Cusco, which is a kind of a new agey type German group.
7: Oh, really?
1: Yes.
7: How do you spell that? K-O-O?
1: No, C-U-S-C-O.
7: Okay, great. Okay, I have a comment and then a quick question.
1: All right.
7: I'm struck in listening to the show how the gentleman had mentioned that he was getting an education.
1: Yes.
7: By listening to some of the callers about calling in about the New World Order, et cetera.
1: Yes.
7: And I'm hoping he takes that information back and looks into it. And then excuse me, I had one quick question of him.
1: Yes.
7: Is he familiar with the book Tragedy and Hope, written by Carol Quigley? And was he also aware of Clinton had Quigley as professor at in college?
1: All right, thank you. Tragedy and Hope.
2: That's a very interesting question, because I was aware of the name Carol Quigley as one of the people cited extensively by Pat Robertson in his book, The New World Order. Quigley, for most listeners who I'm sure are not familiar with his background, was a professor at Georgetown University, where Clinton studied before going to Yale Law School. And Quigley's view was that, in fact, there had been a deliberate effort by establishment politicians and commercial leaders to set up a sort of supranational entity that could kind of coordinate, global activity. Now, Quigley, interestingly, was cited by Bill Clinton in at least one of his speeches as one of the major teaching influences on his life. And yet, of course, Clinton's particular brand of liberal democracy, some people might say, is moving the United States much more in the direction of the kind of globalist society that Quigley himself wrote about and, in fact, decried.
1: Mm-hmm. A little while ago, you said something very intriguing about Bill Clinton and as sort of a darker meditative side of Bill Clinton, as though he may not believe that he's going to finish his term. Do you think he will finish his term?
2: Well, I certainly don't want to predict

0: these rumors and almost to discount them, chiefly because Clinton has been an extraordinarily successful political survival. I mean, I don't think we should underestimate his political skills. When he's in a corner, he fights very, very effectively, as we saw in the NAFTA campaign.
1: Well, I surely don't discount the power of somebody who has the talent to tell people exactly what they want to hear. That's a powerful force. David, stand by. We'll be right back to you. My guest is David Akeman. He's a senior foreign correspondent for Time magazine, well-traveled reporter for best part of 20 years, I guess, and we'll get back to him in

0: David Aikman, are you there?
1: I am.
0: All right. The remainder of the hour to the callers, I guess. And on the toll-free, make that the wild card line, you're on the air. Hello.
2: Good morning, Art. How are you doing?
0: Just fine.
2: Hey, I got a question for you. I'm calling from the flagship station of the CBC, KOPE. I'm Bob.
0: Yes, Bob.
2: How you doing there, Art?
0: All right, Bob.
2: It's good to listen to you again. I really like to hear you every night out there. Anyway, I got a question. I thought that Colin Powell wasn't born in the United States, so I thought he could never run for president.
0: All right. David?
3: That's a good question. You've stumped me there. I think the issue is whether you are born an American citizen. Now, you're suggesting he was born in Trinidad or somewhere?
0: Yes, I think that's what he's saying, yes.
3: No, I think his parents were born there, but I'm pretty certain he was actually born in the continental United States.
0: Uh-huh. All right, on the first-time caller line, you're on the air with David Aikman. Hi. Hello there. No, you're not. We'll move on. Wild card line, you're on the air with David Aikman.
4: Good morning. I'm calling from Van Nuys, California on KOGO.
0: Yes, sir.
4: Mr. Aikman, I didn't tune in until about an hour ago, and I'm just curious, can you give, for those of us who didn't hear at the beginning, could you give us maybe a little bit of an overview of about the book, the basic premise of it?
0: Oh, yes, indeed we could, sir. Glad you asked, actually. It's a good time to do that. David, tell them what when the Almond Tree Blossoms is about.
3: Well, thank you, Art and Cola. When the Almond Tree Blossoms is about a civil war being fought in the United States in the year 1998. What has happened to lead up to that has been a global depression, the coming to power in Russia of ultra-nationalists, the acquisition by Iran of nuclear weapons, and the collapse of constitutional rule in the United States because both of the economic collapse and the culture wars that have basically divided Americans on one side in favor of a sort of collectivist solution to social issues, and on the other side to a point of view that favors the traditional constitutional approach. And in that setting, the thriller is about the efforts of the People's Movement, which controls the cities and the east and the west coast of the United States, to infiltrate the constitutionalists who are fighting out of the mountain states of Montana and Wyoming, and also to find out where three Trident nuclear submarines are, which hold the balance in favor of the constitutionalists in the Civil War. So that's, in a nutshell, the story of the novel. Well, it's not the story, it's the basic setting.
0: Kind of a Clancy-like novel.
3: Well, that's nice of you to put me in that category. I've certainly tried to create, certainly not to copy Clancy, but you can't copy.
0: Well, the reason I say that is because I'm still toward the beginning of the book, David, but you do an awful lot of very, it seems, accurate reporting on the Trident submarine and the activities going on in that and so forth. What did you rely on for that information?
3: Well, I actually went to the Pentagon quite openly through the front door, so to speak, and they very kindly set me up with a submarine officer who, without revealing any classified information, told me how a submarine worked. And I got all of the command sequences and took them down, and that, I think, made

0: more authentic sense of what's going on for the reader.
1: Well, it certainly certainly did a job on me, and that's why I mentioned Clancy. It's fascinating stuff, and these folks ought to get a hold of your book as soon as they can.
0: Thank you.
1: On the toll-free line, without a lot of time, you're on the air with David Aikman. Hello.
2: Yes, Mr. Aikman, do you read the Jerusalem Post?
0: I do.
2: As you know, there's a column called Eye on the Media, which frequently reflects on what it perceives to be a palpable left-wing bias in American news magazines in the Middle East, including Time. What say you?
1: All right.
0: Well, as I said earlier in the program, caller, there's definitely a strong liberal tendency in most mainstream American news organizations. This is hardly a secret, and it's been carefully documented by independent sociology organizations. As far as the coverage of the Middle East, I don't think there's quite such a pronounced slant for one very important reason. There is a very strong pro-Israeli sentiment in much of the media, particularly on the East Coast. And so there is a limit to which the sort of standard liberal interpretation of global issues, which is, you know, the UN should take control and people who spout the right kind of slogans.
1: David, we've got to pause.
0: Yeah.
1: Hold on, hold it right there. David Aikman, my guest, more in a moment.
3: 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Tonight featuring Coast to Coast AM from May 20th, 1994.

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1: Good morning, everybody. Welcome back to a fascinating program. David Aikman, a senior foreign correspondent for Time Magazine, is our guest. And he's got a lot of fascinating stuff to say. There's going to be another 25 minutes of it coming now. I would like to acknowledge something. I guess this is some cause for celebration. When this program is played back, which will be, let me see, I guess it'll be Sunday night, Monday morning, it will be our first introduction to our brand new affiliate in Phoenix. As you know, we are switching affiliates in Phoenix. And so all of you in Phoenix are hearing us now, or at least will be Monday morning, on KFYI. And I cannot tell you how pleased, how happy we are to be getting the entire program to Phoenix. So in the way of sort of a premature celebration, hello there in Phoenix, everybody. Good to be here. Glad to be on KFYI. It's a good reason to celebrate. So now back to David Aikman. David, are you there?
2: Yes, I am. And I have a question for you, Art.
1: That all right.
2: Music that you mentioned was by a group called Cusco.
1: C-U-S-C-O, yes.
2: Well, now, what is the name of this kind of music?
1: It's a New Age kind of a Peruvian. I don't know what to call it, David. A lot of it is flute music, and it's just great stuff. And I found it, and I fell in love with it, and I use it as bumper music.
2: Well, I think it's wonderful. It has that marvelous sort of Andean quality to it that I find very attractive.
1: Yes, I do as well. I've been in love with it now for a couple of years. Thank you. All right, to our toll-free line, you're on the air with David Aikman. Good morning.
3: Hey, Art, how you doing? James up in Eugene, Oregon.
1: Hi, James.
3: Interesting. I've been listening to your show driving home from work and at work, and when I got home, I wanted to pose a scenario to your guest. Let's say that the freedoms that are being taken away from the United States people get a little bit tighter. You know how a lot of people are upset about the ban on assault weapons and the Brady Bill, and maybe they go one step further and start to take guns away. Well, that's kind of drastic. I don't even know what the step might be, but just start getting the constraints on freedoms a little bit more stringent, and a state like Colorado, for example, goes a step further and attempts to either secede from the union or to just exert a lot more independence, even more than just reaffirming the 10th Amendment. Do you think that there would be a flood of other people to join that state?
1: Oh, that's a good question. Right. Could it be like a snowball going downhill, David?
2: I think if you had a state that seceded, so to speak, on an issue that was extremely topical and popular in other states, you could have either people screaming into that state, or you could have a sort of snowball effect among neighboring states or states with a very similar point of view. I don't question that under certain circumstances this could happen.
1: Well, there's so many ways it could fall apart.
2: Right.
1: On the first-time caller line, you're on the air with David Aikman. Whoops, would have been. On the wild card line, you're on the air now with David Aikman. Hello.
4: Hello, Art and Mr. Aikman. I had a comment and a question. I'd just like to tell you, Art, that Larry Nichols was on Downey, I think, Monday afternoon.
1: Uh-huh.
4: Had a caller call up and grilled him about why he hadn't been on your show.
1: Yes.
4: Do you know about that?
1: No. Well, how did he respond?
4: Well, what he said was that he knew of you, but he didn't know you wanted him on the show.
1: And
4: he said his schedule told him.
1: Yeah, right.
4: And he was going
1: to... Well, I've talked to his attorney. I've talked to his producer people several times. That's silly.
4: Yeah, he said he was going to tell his schedules to get a hold of you.
1: I'll really look forward to that.
4: And for Mr. Aikman, I missed most of the first hour, so I don't know if he discussed Mr. Nichols. I was wondering if he had anything to say about him and whether he thought the guy was making money off this or whether he's for real or...
1: Sure. It's a good question. Larry is the person we're talking about here, Larry Nichols. And I guess you know a little bit of his history, David, but he's one of the people making the most serious allegations against Bill Clinton. Literally, it would seem, of murder.
4: Right.
1: And so you want to comment on that? Go ahead.
2: Well, yeah, I mean, the problem is that it's so difficult to separate sort of where fantasy begins and where reality ends, particularly with a president who, you know, comes from a small state where, I don't want to insult people in Arkansas, but the, some of the ways of doing business are a little bit more informal, perhaps, than maybe that's a better thing, I don't know. But certainly where the connections and the relationships and the way business is conducted in the state house is much less tightly scrutinized, or it's more liberally looked at than in other more popular states. And under those circumstances, of course, people build up some kind of history of connections and relationships, and some of them are not very savory. My question is...
1: Well, that's a good answer, but we're talking about murder charges
2: right.
1: here.
2: Well, I'm not familiar, Art, with the specifics of his charges, and frankly, even if I were, I don't think I'd like to comment authoritatively one way or the other unless I were personally familiar as a reporter with it, so I just don't know whether he's onto something or not.
1: All right. Well, I don't blame you. On the first-time caller line, you're on the air with David Aikman. Hello.
5: Hey, I've got a brilliant guest there, Art.
1: Thank you. Where are you calling from, sir?
5: Los Angeles.
1: All right.
5: First of all, can we write to you in Caratime magazine, Mr. Aikman?
2: Sure, certainly can.
5: Okay, and are you familiar with any of the writings of Dennis Prager?
2: Yes, I am. I think he's a wonderful speaker and writer.
5: Yes, he says that this country's main problems are spiritual and moral.
2: Right.
5: And we live in an age of... where failings and political correctness are more important than Judeo-Christian standards.
2: Right.
5: Now, I was wondering if you could comment on that Judeo-Christian spiritual revival you mentioned. I'll listen on the radio.
1: All right, thank
2: right.
1: you.
2: Well, that's a very good question. Dennis Prager, I'm sure you know who he is, Art.
1: Yes, I do.
2: Has his program, and he's a Jewish speaker. Yet I think his defense of a biblical worldview is one of the best things I've ever heard on tape from Jewish or Christian speaker or writer. And he quite rightly takes the position, I think, that the roots of our morality are based in a view which says God is in charge and man is underneath, or man and women, I should say. And if we stop being accountable to our Maker, we get into very serious trouble. I mean, that's kind of grossly oversimplified. But what Prager does is he examines case by case situations where you remove the Judeo-Christian moral ethic and replace it with a sort of convenience or sliding ethic, and you have disastrous results. I mean, we've seen this, I think, in our family breakdown situation. I think there's going to be a revival because I think people are going to reinvent the wheel, as in democracies they frequently do. They're going to find that change has to start from within the individual in order for the roots of society to be cleansed of the kind of rubbish that has built up over the years.
1: David, you remember the phrase during one of the recent political campaigns, the fish rots from the head down?
2: Oh, right. That's an old Chinese proverb, by the way.
1: Mm. Well, is that the way countries rot?
2: Well, in many ways it is. I mean, there's a biblical principle, you know, righteousness exalts a nation. I think if you have leadership which is ethically flawed in a major way, that flaw is going to begin to be, is going to infect the system as a whole, and I think the country pays a heavy price for it.
1: A heavy price, yes. On the toll-free line, you're on the air with David Aikman. Where are you calling from, please? Hello there. No, missed another one. On the wild card line, you're on the air with David Aikman. Good evening.
6: Good evening. I read the book, and it's a marvelous book.
2: Oh, thank you.
6: And thank you so much for writing it.
2: Thank you.
6: The question I wanted to ask is, are you aware of the new treaty that just passed with the United Nations, which is the right to the child?
2: United Nations?
6: Yes.
2: Right to the child?
6: Right. It is a treaty that has been rigged up by Hillary and her friends, and what it really literally says is the education and the curriculum and the care of the child will be in the hands of the country. In other words, parental rights are going to be taken away at any time, and this will also be put into our schools, which at one time we did have local control, and now it's all down the drain, and it has become nationalized. All our schools have become nationalized. The curriculum and everything else that's involved comes from the top down.
1: All right.
6: Any opinion on this?
2: Well, I'm not familiar with the particular treaty you refer to, but of course Hillary Clinton has been, or at least earlier on in her legal career, was very active in a movement that put a great deal of stress on so-called rights of children. Well, of course, it wasn't really rights of children. It was the rights of people other than the parents. Mm. And I think there are some disturbing signs of efforts within the educational community and at some federal and state levels to restrict the amount of influence that parents have over the content of their children's education and, indeed, their children's behavior. I think the advocacy of condoms in schools indiscriminately is a catastrophe. Wherever you have this program most developed, you actually have, and statistics show this, higher illegitimacy rates than where you have a program of education about sexual matters based upon restraint. So I agree with you, caller, that there are some disturbing trends, although I wasn't familiar with your specific incident.
1: I'm curious, David. Now, almost well into our third hour here, I can judge that you are politically quite conservative, and I'm curious how you fare with your colleagues, who I'm sure, for the most part, are not.
2: Well, that's a good question. I think I sometimes wonder myself how I fare, but I think one of the things that has made it possible for me to function, so to speak, has been that I have generally focused on foreign affairs and foreign policy. And when you get into those areas, the issues of political liberalism or conservatism are much less apparent. In fact, there's probably more consensus. It's when you get into domestic issues that your political views become much trickier to handle, and of course that could be quite difficult.
1: Still, when you're kicking around the office and you're kind of interacting with your colleagues in view of the business you're in, there must be an awful lot of opportunity for clash.
2: Well, yes. I mean, we work in a pretty collegial way. I respect my colleagues very much. I mean, even if I disagree with them, they argue intelligently, and they don't take most of them, at any rate, don't take really crazy positions.
1: All right, David, hold on. We'll be right back to you. David Aikman, a senior correspondent, foreign correspondent for Time magazine, and we'll be right back.

0: Back to David Aikman. David, are you there?
1: Yep.
0: Okay. These lines have been jammed. So let's see if I can answer a couple more, if we can. On the wild card line, you're on the air with David Aikman.
2: Hello, Art. This is Tom in Spring Valley, California.
0: Hi, Tom.
2: I just have a quick question for David, and I'll listen on the air after I get done.
0: All right.
2: And that is, does the current administration, those people inside the Beltway back there in Washington, really believe that the majority of Americans don't know what's best for them? Thank you.
0: Thank you, sir.
3: Well, the caller's question implies they don't. I think all administrations from time to time get arrogant about knowing best what is good for the country. And maybe we're going through one of those periods right now.
0: Is this administration particularly enamored of the view that that really they can't do anything wrong?
3: I think this administration has a lot of people who take the view that wise government knows better than ordinary people. I mean, this is, I'm afraid, a somewhat elitist perspective, but it has people within it who think that way.
0: All right. On the toll-free line, you're on the air with David Aikman. Hi, where are you, please?
4: Hello, I'm calling from Salem, Oregon.
0: Salem, Oregon, all right.
4: How are you tonight?
0: Fine.
4: I've been listening to the entire show, and I just, Mr. Aikman was not aware of the Red Beckman fiasco.
0: Well, that broke in the last few hours, sir.
4: Yeah?
0: Yeah.
4: Okay, so I was just curious, being part of the mainstream, or with a large magazine like Time, if it was possible that that kind of a publication would look into something like this, because you don't seem to hear about these types of things on those lines.
0: All right. It's a good question. David, Red Beckman is a tax protester.
4: Right.
0: In Montana. And then, there's Randy Weaver in Idaho, and there's
4: right.
0: The Waco, Texas business. What about the mainstream press and these kind of things?
3: Well, first of all, I want to reassure the caller that even though I've probably shown my ignorance in all kinds of areas, our local correspondents undoubtedly know of this and have reported it or will report it to the editors. I mean, whatever is wrong with the mainstream media, and a lot is wrong, it generally wants to report news. And if something major is going on, wherever it is in the United States...
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3: It will do a pretty good job of reporting it. So sooner or later, this is going to come to light.
0: All right, good. On the first-time caller line, you're on the air with David Aikman. Good evening.
6: Art, how you doing?
0: Okay, sir. Where are you?
6: I am in Chugiak, Alaska.
0: Chugiak, Alaska. Okay.
6: Yes, my name is Gary. Listen, Mr. Aikman, have you read a book called Checkmate, The Game of Princes by Jeffrey A. Baker?
3: No, I haven't, but I've heard of it.
6: Oh, you have to read that, because really what you have to do now with this book of yours, you're going to have to work backwards since... You're at the destructive end, and now you're going to have to, like, go backwards to start where we are now. You follow
3: right.
6: me what I'm saying?
3: Yeah.
6: And if you read this book, it'll really open your eyes, because it's really well-written. Checkmate, The Game of Princes.
3: Right.
6: And my question for you is this. Why don't our elected officials listen to us when they're actually inundated with, phone calls and faxes and everything, and they still don't listen to us? This Ross Minkowski thing, I mean, they must think that we're all a bunch of yo-yos.
3: Right.
0: All right, why don't they listen? There is David, there's a lot of frustration out there.
3: Right.
0: And
3: well, I sense it, and I think I would probably feel the same thing, too. First of all, I don't think the legislatures are always deaf. And I know a number of cases where particular members of Congress have been very specifically swayed in their votes on important issues by the volume of mail and telephone calls. So, you know, don't get frustrated. Keep it up. It does work. It doesn't work exactly as you want on all issues, but that's just the imperfection of democracy, I think.
0: Well, an example would be the pay raise. The talk stations across the country talked it up.
3: Right.
0: They retreated quickly.
3: Yeah.
0: We thought we had won the battle, and then, you know, at midnight they came back and did what they wanted to do anyway.
3: Well, that you have, unfortunately, a situation there when the members of the Congress on both sides of the House are united in their own personal interests. Which is deplorable, but unfortunately doesn't happen too often.
0: Well, I'll tell you, David, you're a great interview, and I think I would like to do it again sometime. You're so well informed on every aspect that we've asked you that I would sure like to interview you again.
3: Well, thank you, Art. I've really enjoyed your show. It's been a great privilege.
0: Thank you. Take care, David.
3: You too.
0: Bye-bye. That's David Aikman, a senior correspondent for Time Magazine. It was a great pleasure to interview him. If you did not get to hear the entire interview, you have two chances. One, we will, of course, some stations will, of course, repeat portions of this beginning at 4 o'clock in the morning, Pacific Coast Time. All right, we've got a couple of open hours of talk radio coming up next. We'll be back right after the news. Stay where you are. Freeze.
1: 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That was Art Bell hosting Coast to Coast AM on this Somewhere.

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1: Wildcard Line, you're on the air. Hello.
2: Dr. Democrat.
1: Well, well, well.
2: Morning, Art.
1: Hello. Hello.
2: You know what I think happened in this Paula Jones case?
1: What?
2: I think she did go to his room, but she accused Clinton of pulling his pants down.
1: Yep.
2: And I think what happened is she pulled her pants down, and Clinton rejected her. She got embarrassed.
1: Ah, scorned.
2: Then her embarrassment turned to anger.
1: Scorned. Nothing like a scorned woman, right, Doc?
2: That's right. So now she's getting even. I mean, he told her to leave the room, you know, because that was pretty insulting. But anyhow, I think President Clinton is going to get immunity, and I think he deserves it.
1: Well, that's going to smell pretty bad, huh?
2: Not really, because it's common sense that they can't allow this to go to court because the Republicans could line up 1,000 women and keep following suit, and the president wouldn't be able to do his job.
1: Well, they may have 1,000 women.
2: That's right. And if you look at the polls, nobody cares.
1: Well, now, I don't know about that. There's a kind of a collective thing that's beginning to settle in on the American people, and that may be more evident at election time, Doc.
2: Well, that's right. You know, the election time is what counts. But only 17% of the people think Paula Jones is telling the truth.
1: Well, I know, but have you seen the percentage that believe the president?
2: Well, it's a lot higher than 17.
1: But it's nowhere near 50.
2: Well, that's okay. Clinton's winning the game, and you guys
1: Well, I don't know. I don't know. He may be winning the skirmish with Paula Jones, but see, Doc, what he's not winning is the game, the overall game. If the game is re-election, I don't think he's winning, because there is a kind of thing that's building about Bill Clinton and his adventures.
2: Yeah, but the same thing with Whitewater. Nobody cares about that either.
1: Well, we haven't had the hearings yet. They're coming in the fall.
2: Well, that's just going to vindicate Bill Clinton. We know that. There's no evidence there.
1: Well, we'll see.
2: And as far as Danny Boy, Rodenkowski?
1: Yeah. Oh, yeah. What do you think? Will there be a pardon?
2: I think he deserves one, and I think there should be. And I'll tell you why. The Republicans, Gerald Ford pardoned Nixon. And look at all the things Nixon had on him.
1: All right. Listen. I want you for a debate, Doc, just
2: okay.
1: Based on what you just said. Hold on, please.
2: Alrighty.
1: All right. Let's do a debate on this. He thinks that the Dan Rostenkowski should be pardoned by the president for whatever his sins may be. And there are certainly a multitude of allegations about Dan Rostenkowski. So what I want now is somebody who would like to debate this with Doc. Somebody who thinks... for example, a pardon would not be such a good idea. If that's the way you feel, pick up the telephone now, and I'll put you on the air with Doc, and we'll let you all have a bit of a discussion about the possibility of a pardon for Dan... I almost can't say it the way it's supposed to be said. Rostenkowski.

0: right, let's see. Here's Doc. Are you there, Doc?
1: Yeah.
0: All right, here's a man from Seattle that would like to debate this with you, and you're both on the air. The subject is a pardon for Dan Rostenkowski.
1: Okay, like I was telling Art, I think Danny Boy should get a pardon because the Republicans gave Richard Nixon a pardon, and if that's okay to give the President of the United States a pardon with the magnitude of evidence they had on him, I don't see anything wrong whatsoever to let Rostenkowski off the hook.
0: You got anything to say about that up there in Seattle? Hello, sir?
1: I must be debating myself, huh?
2: Are you?
0: Yeah, where are you?
2: Am I on?
0: Yeah, you're on, sure.
2: I don't know how I got on, because I'm not in Seattle. I'm in Grass Valley, California.
0: Oh, well, then I lost the guy in Seattle. Thank you, sir, for the call. Did you want to debate?
2: Well, I can debate to a point.
0: Well, okay, let me look for somebody who thinks that I'm putting you back on hold, Doc.
1: Okay.
0: All right, something happened to the other side of my debate there. I don't know what it was. That happens on these phones all the time. I mean, somebody disappears and somebody else is there. It's really, really ridiculous. So if you want to debate Doc, don't think a pardon's a good idea. Come on now. On the wild card line, you're on the air. Hello. No, you're not. On this wild card line, you're on the air. Good morning.
3: Good morning.
0: Are you interested in debating Doc?
3: No, I...
0: Okay, well, thank you for the call, then. That's what we're looking for right now. Oh, jeez, now I've lost Doc. What's happened here? Now Doc's gone. I wonder what's happening to my telephones. We may have just had one of those telephone glitches. I'm terribly sorry. That happens once in a while. And what happens is every single line here simply... First-time callers call area 702-727-1222. Let's see, on the wild card line, you're on the air. Hello there? No, you're not on the air. On this wild card line, you're on the air. Hello.
4: Mayor, this is Jason Bellingham.
0: Hello, Jason.
4: I just wanted to call up and first of all say I think that Leonard's arrogant just for saying that every other teaching is wrong. And last night I think I could have done a lot better job arguing the evolution side of it.
0: Well, you all got carried away. That happens in debates.
4: Yeah. I have a joke that I want to tell you. I think you might get a kick out of it.
0: Is it clean?
4: It's pretty clean.
0: No, it's got to be clean.
4: It is clean.
0: All right.
4: Do you know why you shouldn't let Lorena Bobbitt near your computer? She'll turn your 200 megabyte hard drive into a 3.5 inch floppy.
0: Oh, jeez. Well, that's terrible. Well, goodbye.
4: Goodbye.
0: Computer Bobbitt jokes. On the wild card line, you're on the air. Hello.
5: Yeah, Art. Just because Nixon was pardoned, if you pardon Rostenkowski, that's like using two wrongs don't make a right, you know?
0: Yes, I do know.
5: Uh-huh. What it is they're using that pardon and creating among themselves a privileged nobility.
0: That's certainly, thank you, the way it's going to be perceived by the American people, no question. I'm still trying to set up my debate. I don't know what happened. I lost them. First I lost one, then I lost the other. I believe that we had a massive telephone disconnect, so I apologize for that. And on the wild card line, you're on the air.
6: You just said you're looking for someone for the debate. I'm not.
0: You're not what?
6: I'm not interested in debating.
0: Oh.
6: Is that okay?
0: Yeah, I guess so. Where are you?
6: I'm from Sacramento.
0: Sacramento. All right. Well, what are you interested in?
6: Well, I'm not hearing any gunfire, and I live in a suburb of Sacramento.
0: Well, I wasn't suggesting that it was everywhere in Sacramento.
6: No,
0: this was in a poorer area of Sacramento.
6: Yeah. I'm in... Oh, what area? Rancho Cordova.
0: No, I was just saying that it was in one specific area in Sacramento.
6: Yeah, I have a couple of places in mind that you might have been thinking of, but I'm just far enough away from it that I'm pretty safe. But anyway,
0: that's a good way to measure the right distance. You know, far enough away so you don't hear the gunfire.
6: Right. Anyway, speaking of guns, I'd like to revert back to a subject you were speaking on, I think, a couple of days ago. About Great Britain's supposedly low homicide rate compared to the U.S.
0: Oh, yes.
6: Mm-hmm. I was reading some information on Dr. Gary Kleck's book, Point Blank.
0: Yes.
6: And he talks about that comparison with the U.S. and the homicide rate with Great Britain. And he mentioned that, first of all, he said that Great Britain had a low homicide rate before it had strict gun control, long before they had strict gun control.
0: All right.
6: And also he mentioned that Great Britain has a lower murder rate with knives and a lower murder rate with hands and feet.
0: Hmm.
6: And which is an interesting point because you don't hear anyone saying how Great Britain's murder rate with hands and feet and with knives is lower because people in Great Britain have fewer hands and feet than Americans.
0: How many steak knife murders do you think there were? Versus, say, blunt instrument murders.
6: Right.
0: All right, sir. Thank you very much for the call. I don't know where we're going with all that. I just know that I have not heard anybody, not one person yet, dispute Pat Buchanan's statement, which is what launched us into a couple of days' discussion with regard to all of that. Well, all the lines, of course, are ringing. I'd like to be able to find Doc again. I'd like to be able to find someone to debate him, so if I do, we'll still try and do that. A wild card line, you're on the air. Hello.
7: Good morning. If you find Doc, I'd like to debate him.
0: All right, fine. I'm putting you on hold. Can you stand by?
7: Sure.
0: All right. Hold is where you are. All right, Doc, if you're out there, then we're in business, I think. On the wild card line, you're on the air. Hello.
8: Well, hello. This is the conservative nightmare.
0: Oh, good Lord. It's like hearing from a dead person.
8: Well, actually, today, Saturday, is the first Saturday I have off since the last Friday I called you, so I've been a working man. Hey, I'll dispute that England murder rate statistic. Actually, I'll use the same argument that Michael Kinsley did. If you took I guess what the fact supposedly was that if you took the black population out of the murder statistics here in the United States, that England's murder rate would actually be much lower.
0: No, ours would then be lower than England's.
8: That's what
0: Pat Buchanan said, and three other European countries.
8: Right. But, of course, if you took away the lower stratum of the English economic murder rate as well, then ours, of course, would be higher again.
0: Well, I don't know about that one. That may or may not be true, but this country...
8: Well, you got to admit, that's a pretty big if, say if you take away the...
0: Well,
8: know,
0: Look, poverty is a gigantic factor. There's no question about it, but it's not the only factor.
8: Well, I know, but I mean to say that if you take away basically the class where the most criminal activity is going on, and then you compare it to somebody else, of course our numbers are going to be more in comparison, but that's a pretty big if. Also, I love it when you predict years before an election who's going to win it, because I remember very well how you declared George Bush was unbeatable a year and a half before 92, and you even declared that Jesse Jackson was the front contender for the Democratic nomination.
0: Well, at the time that I declared George Bush unbeatable, he certainly was. He had above 90% approval rating, and Bill Clinton would have been a laugh.
8: Yeah, at that point. You predicted that he would.
0: But that was before he went and did the tax thing.
8: No, it wasn't. That was during Desert Storm.
0: Yeah, but.
8: Was after the taxes.
0: It was after the taxes. Well, that's right. True.
8: And
0: You're right.
8: So your pre-election predictions are notoriously partisan and incorrect, a fact this nation should be eternally grateful for.
0: Oh, and your predictions are non-partisan.
8: Well, I didn't say that.
0: Yeah, good, because it would have been just as laughable as you regard mine.
8: Well, I mean, still, face it, your predictions always turn out incorrect. I mean, every time. Also, I don't believe that Dan Rostenkowski should be pardoned, because I think that if the president did this, he would very, very substantially weaken himself to charges of corruption and things like that. I don't think that he can pardon Rostenkowski unless he waits until the last day of his administration.
0: All right, thank you. The last day of his administration. Thanks for the call. I really wish that I could find Doc. Doc, if you're out there, try to get through, will you please? Try to get through, because I've got a guy here who wants to debate, and I really wanted to get a debate going on that subject, the possible pardon of Rostenkowski. Hello there on the wild card line. You're on the air.
9: Hi, Art.
0: Hello?
9: This is Don. Don, Palm Springs, KPSI.
0: Hi, Don.
9: I wasn't sure if I would be able to get in on the debate. I just think it's kind of ridiculous that Doc would make that comment.
0: I know, and the minute he made it, I knew I wanted that debate, and now I can't find the guy.
9: Yeah, well, you know, that's symptomatic of what's going on in the country. Everybody should get a pardon because everybody else did something that made them do it.
0: I thought you were going to say it's symptomatic of...
9: liberals. In general.
0: Well, and of the phone company that I lost him. We broke up the phone company, and now look what happens.
9: Well, I'm sure it's a conspiracy.
0: Yeah. All right. Well, let me look for Doc if I can.
9: All right.
0: Thank you. Doc, quick call in, will you? See if you can get through. Try one of the wild card lines. I'm going to only give it a minute more here. Is this Doc?
10: No, but I'm on the side of Doc, and I'll be happy to debate the issue. I've only called you once in 2 years.
0: All right. Well, by golly, you're on. So you're sort of a Doc replacement.
10: Okay.
0: All right. Here's somebody who thinks it's a terrible idea. Where are you calling from, by the way?
10: Bothell, Washington.
0: Bothell, Washington. And my other caller, where are you? Where are you? Oh, no. No, this can't be happening. Let me see. Let me try it again here. Wait a minute. Let's try this. All right. Are you there?
11: Yeah.
0: All right.
11: I got disconnected, but I'm here now.
0: You're here. And which side of this do you want to argue?
11: Oh, I'm against Doc.
0: You're against Doc. Oh, well, it's not Doc we've got, but we've got a fellow here in Bothell, Washington, who agrees with Doc, so both of you are on the air. Go ahead.
11: Oh, okay, he's sitting in for Doc.
0: Yeah.
10: I'm Nick the Radical.
11: You're crazy. I'm so tired of you people,
12: you're crazy.
0: Turn your whoever's got the radio on, turn it off.
11: It's off. The radio's off. Go ahead. I want to hear you. Go ahead.
10: Well, you said I was crazy.
11: Go ahead.
10: I would like to give you a reasoned argument if you'll just stop and think about it for a moment.
11: I'm willing to hear you. Go ahead.
10: What is your most precious right as an American citizen? If you'll answer that, I can go on.
11: What is yours?
10: My right to vote.
11: Telling me what my rights are?
10: No, I asked you, and I believe that my most precious right, if you don't agree that it's yours, is the right to a secret ballot, just like you have when you go to the voting booth or when you're in a jury or whatever, or in a labor union. Okay? Now, if you agree that that is a very precious right, and then if you agree that the boss, the true boss of elected officials is the voters, nobody else, just the voters, then the only reason that we should ever permit an elected person, whether they're a mayor, a congressman, a president of the United States, the only reason that we should ever permit anyone to push them out of office, only the voters should have that. The only reason is for a high crime or treason. That's my argument, because if you say...
11: Why was it wrong for Nixon to be pardoned, but okay for Rostenkowski? Why, then, if that's what you're
10: do
11: saying...
10: Do you mean Ford?
11: Then why? Why is it okay for him? This is what I'm saying. I'm tired of the contradictions. I'm tired of the people on your side telling us what we do, everything we do is wrong, but then you turn around and you do it, and it's right.
10: No, I'm on the same side you are, if you'll stop and think about it.
11: How could that be? I thought I was debating someone who was not on my side.
10: Well, I was, if I had been president, I would not have pardoned
11: Richard Nixon.
10: Nixon
11: was a president.
10: But
11: Rocky
10: he had that power
11: not.
10: To continue the government of the United States as a democracy. You've
11: yeah,
10: got
11: we
10: to
11: need
10: have
11: to start
10: the power.
11: Like a democracy and stop having the people on your side telling us what we're going to do, every move we're going to make, what we're going to eat, what we're going to drink, how we're going to live.
10: Well, forget me. Just go ahead and give your position.
11: Well, I already gave it to you.
10: Why is it that you want an elected official to be pushed out of office by anybody but the people that voted that person in? If you believe that a legislator or an elected official should be pushed out of office because he drops his pants or because he steals a little bit of money, then the whole government is going to collapse because the people who are for term limits and the reactionary right-wingers will push out everybody.
11: Oh,
10: everybody's got
11: the
10: their sins.
11: The right-wingers?
10: Huh?
11: The right-wingers?
10: The power to pardon goes back.
11: Yeah, that's what I thought. You'd go ahead and
10: you've got to understand
11: said,
10: history.
11: Pop out and go with the right wingers, like your party does.
10: But that was a power that we learned from England when the king could have a legislator arrested in Parliament and be
11: Parliament
10: a dictator.
11: What does Parliament have to do with the United States of America?
10: No, we've got to know our history to understand what's going
11: on
10: now.
0: Hey, listen, you two, I've got a break, but I'll hold you both over if you want to.
11: Fine.
10: Okay,
0: all right. Stand by, the both of you, and we will be back. This sounds like fun. The issue is the pardoning of Dan Rostenkowski. Yay or nay? And there'll be more in a moment.
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1: Welcome back, everybody. I'm Art Bell, and we've got a couple of debaters here, subject to possible pardon of Ross Lankowski. And I actually just thought of one circumstance under which it might be okay. You know how people keep saying, well, he could only do it if it was his last day in office? Well, that'd make a pardon round about Monday or so okay, my way of thinking. But right now, back to my my two callers. You're both back on the air again. Hello.
2: Hello.
3: Hi. Well, his last day in office, Bush pardoned the contra-conspirators. I want our other caller to know that I'm not speaking for Ross Lankowski or any of them. I think a lot of them are crooks. But if you just think a little further, do you really want to have a prosecutor or somebody drum out of office, somebody that you elected, unless they committed a high crime like Nixon did? Nixon would have been impeached. That's why he got out, because he did commit a high crime. He tried to overturn
2: that.
3: The Constitution.
2: But you know what? That's another thing that I'm so tired of your side, saying all these if. You know, it's like you people can read the future. If, well, this is going to happen, that's going to happen, if.
3: Well, don't you see that the frustration that you and a lot of Americans have right now?
2: The frustration I have is your contradiction, okay? What about Oliver North? What about him? Whatever he did, was found out to be that he didn't do anything wrong. But
3: no, that's
2: you
3: not
2: know
3: true
2: what?
3: At
2: as
3: all.
2: Soon as Oliver North said he was going to run for office,
3: he tried to overthrow the U.S. Constitution.
2: It was ran across the news that this man did every single thing wrong that was allowed. I mean, you people convicted him.
3: He tried to overthrow the Constitution. He went against his own oath.
2: Why was he not convicted of anything? The man was not convicted of any crime.
3: Because a deal was struck. But that's a separate case.
2: And this man, you know darn well, this Ross Lankowski, you know that what he did is wrong.
3: That doesn't mean he should be taken out of office. The people, don't you believe the people are the boss? Don't you believe
2: the American people? You know he did something wrong, he should stay.
3: But the voters are the boss, nobody else.
2: That's right, the voters should leave him in. He did something wrong. You know, that's what America, that's what the problem with America is. He did something wrong, leave him in.
3: Was it a high crime or treason that he did?
2: Oh, now you're going to justify whether it was a bad crime or if it was a good crime.
3: If you elect the mayor, where are you from? Where are you? What town are you in? What city are you in?
2: What city?
3: Yes.
2: I'm in Chandler, Arizona.
3: Okay, if you elected the mayor of your city and he did something wrong, like he went and parked illegally and got a traffic ticket.
2: Because I won't vote for him again.
3: Well, let's say that it's somebody you did vote for. And he had an illegal parking ticket. He knew it was wrong, and he went and did it. Would you kick him out of office for that?
2: That's right. That
3: you
2: man
3: would?
2: Has taken on public office. He knows darn well that he had better have a clean slate. And if you don't have one, don't run for office.
3: So you would kick out an elected official because he gets a parking ticket?
2: That's right. I sure would. I don't want nobody in there who's got any bad records, any skeletons. You can't go into public office without having skeletons, well, then you should not be there. You should not go in there.
3: Does anybody lack a skeleton?
2: You know, before you even run, you know they're going to take a scan of your life.
3: But that's exactly what democracy is.
2: They just think that because he's Clinton's buddy, he's going to get off just like Clinton and Hillary and everybody else.
3: Well, then you couldn't serve.
2: But Oliver North and Nixon and every other Republican, you tell me what. I can't believe how you sit there and say that it's okay for your side, the people on your side.
3: I'm on the side of the people.
2: You sit there and say it's okay, it wasn't a bad crime. But it wasn't that bad of a crime. It was wrong.
3: I thought you said anything wrong, they should be kicked out. Even a parking ticket.
2: You said, was it a bad crime?
1: All right, for the sake of
3: the
1: argument, for the sake of the argument, you two, let's look at what the allegations are. There are allegations of shadow employees involving just short of $500,000.
3: Right.
1: I mean, if these are proven, these are not exactly, sir, misdemeanors, and yet you're still in favor of a pardon.
2: Right.
3: I'm saying this.
2: Right,
3: I'm saying
2: exactly.
3: That unless
2: thank
3: an elected official commits a high crime or treason, he should be only judged by the voters, nobody else, because if you do anything less, why, you're destroying the very Constitution of the United States.
2: your right to try to enforce on me someone that I don't want in there.
3: Okay, then vote him out.
2: Well, thank God I didn't have to vote for him.
3: Contribute money to defeat him in the next election. See, if you compromise this one issue that the people, the voters are not the boss,
2: but, wait a
3: you're
2: minute.
3: Taking
2: he
3: us down the road to a dictatorship.
2: Nothing, right? But neither was Oliver North, and you just
3: That's
2: said
3: okay.
2: he tried to overthrow the Constitution of the United States. And, I mean, how could you sit there and say that and then yet stand up and stick up for this man when you know darn well what he
3: Oliver
2: did
3: North
2: wrong.
3: Has the right to run for senator in that state, Virginia, wherever.
2: Okay, yeah.
3: He has
2: people
3: that right.
2: People who have done things wrong, they should run for senator.
3: He's putting himself up to the judgment of the voters. And you've got a lot of courage to do that.
4: All right, you two, I've got to hold it
3: okay,
4: there. We're out of time.
3: You.
4: Thank you both very much, and have a good morning. Well, that was a good one. We didn't get Doc back, but that was nevertheless a very, very good debate. On the toll-free line, you're on the air. Good morning.
5: Yes, Art.
4: Hello.
5: Do you remember that medical package that was delivered to Clinton in the...
4: Yes, I do.
5: And the doctor who said he would not allow it to be passed through until he checked it out.
4: Yes, I remember all that, because of the allergies,
5: and
4: yes.
5: Then, mm-hmm. And the next day that doctor was out of there?
4: Mm-hmm.
5: Do you suppose that had anything to do with drug deal or drug usage or...
4: Is this Larry Nichols?
5: No.
4: Oh, no? It's not Larry Nichols. No, I wouldn't have any reason to believe that, Larry, and since I've got you on the phone, where's the proof?
5: Where's the proof of
4: yes,
5: what?
4: Yes, you have proof that it was some sort of drug deal that you're talking about there?
5: Oh, I was just suggesting that
4: Well, see, all right. Thank you, Larry Nichols. Here's a fax. Dear Art, Pauline and I sent a fax last night, but it was almost 4 a.m. and you didn't comment on it. Our question was, if Mrs. Kennedy was going to be buried with Jack Kennedy or with Onassis? The front page today of the Arizona Republic says she'll be buried at Arlington alongside the slain president. Also, why do you think it's so important for her comments after the assassination to be kept from the American public only to be revealed 50 years after her children's death? Think it's possible for them to be released sooner? Her death to us is devastating. She will be missed. But we have to remember she is with and has been with Jack for over a day now. They've got a lot of catching up to do. I'm sure they're so happy now, together again. That's from Curtis in Phoenix. Yes. I don't know how to comment on that. I think that Jacqueline should be buried where she wanted to be buried, and I'm sure that's what's occurring. That, I guess, is my comment. On the toll-free line, you're on the air. Hello.
6: Yeah, hi, Art.
4: Hello.
6: My name's Walter from Hawaii.
4: Hi, Walter. How's Hawaii this morning?
6: Hi, okay. I talked to you for the first time Monday, and I told you our group was instrumental in getting the 10th Amendment.
4: Oh, I recall. Yes, yes, yes.
6: Yeah, a person in our group sent that off to you, that document, the resolution there.
4: Great. Did you enjoy the interview this morning?
6: Which one?
4: Oh, you did not hear the interview, I take it, with our Time magazine correspondent?
6: No, I didn't. We'll hear it later on tonight, I guess.
4: Oh, all right. You will enjoy it, believe me.
6: What I wanted to ask you about was, now, I know you don't, well, early on, the first time I really heard you was with Linda Thompson on there. And I know you're not in favor of having the militia march in Washington, but the ultimatum, that document that she wrote?
4: Yes.
6: I was wondering what you thought of a couple of the issues that she stated in that.
4: Actually, I think she's almost right on with every issue, to be honest with you. They are all legitimate complaints. It is simply her conclusion and call for action I disagree with.
6: Right. Well, what would you suggest? Like the couple, like the...
4: I would think in the case... Okay, all right, I'm going to give you the answer. Listen on the air, please. I think instead of mixing it up with everything else, though I consider her complaints legitimate, she did her best work on Waco. And had she called for a march to demand an investigation into Waco, I think something very positive would have occurred. You asked my opinion, I'm giving it to you. And instead of hurting her credibility, in my opinion, by what she did on this program, I think had she called for a march in Washington to demand a peaceful march, to demand an investigation, I would have been there myself. And so would have a lot of other Americans. So, you're asking me what I think she should have done. That's it. We'll be right back.

0: First time caller line, you're on the air. Good morning.
1: Hi, Art. Hi. I was just wanting to comment about that guy that was for Ross Nikowski.
0: Yes.
1: I don't see how he could even think the guy should be pardoned after doing $500,000 in funds like that. That's crazy.
0: Well, and that's not the only allegation. I mean, these are really big, serious allegations, and not only that caller, but Doc as well was trying to make a case that that he ought to be pardoned.
1: Well, I was a Democrat, but I'm not now. I voted for that jerk now in the White House, but I'm not going to vote for him no more.
0: You've had it, huh?
1: And I've had it. I'm an independent or a Republican, who's ever better than he is.
0: Anybody but Clinton?
1: Anybody
0: but Clinton. All right, thank you very much for the call. Wonder how many people are going to be like that come Election Day. ABC, they call it. ABC, anybody but Clinton. On the toll-free line, you're on the air. Good morning.
2: Good morning, Art. This is Mike. Last time I called you was right after the election, and you had hung up on me.
0: Why did I do that?
2: Well, I had told you that if Mr. Clinton had got us involved in a war over in Bosnia or somewhere else, that I wouldn't no longer be willing to fight for this country.
0: Oh.
2: And I was wondering if you had...
0: Well, I think probably the conversation went like this. I probably said, look, it's going to depend on the nature of the conflict, and you're not fighting for a president. And I'm telling you that again right now. If we got into a war... Now, there'd be some marginal ones, but Korea, let's take a possible example, Korea. And
2: right.
0: you would say, I'm not going to go fight for this president. Well, you wouldn't be fighting for this president, you'd be fighting for your country.
2: Would we now, though, the way the government has taken control and decided to throw out the Constitution, are we

0: she has a whole lot of support.
1: Well,
0: I don't agree with her. I'm like you, to the extent that that would be futile. Marching there to Washington is just going to get
1: killed. That's why I'm keeping this topic alive, because I think it's an incredibly, horrendously dangerous thing that she's doing.
0: Yes, it is. And it's very ignorant for an intelligent person to come up with something like that.
1: Appreciate your call, sir.
0: All right.
1: Thank you. You know, it would depend on the context. I probably ended the conversation. I don't hang up on that many people. I end conversation, but I don't really hang up on them. I'm not afraid of any topic. And I would make the case to you, I guess it was a long time ago, I certainly now would make the case, and I would bet that I did the same thing then. Saying to you that it would depend on the nature of the conflict, I might in the case of Haiti, for example, agree with you. But look, if the North Koreans come across the parallel without Bill Clinton standing there and causing it somehow, you know, wagging his tongue at them or something, then we are obligated to protect South Korea. And it would be our nation's war, not Bill Clinton's war, our nation's war. We have agreements. We would protect Korea as we would some other countries, and it would be, in my opinion, a legitimate obligation, and I think you would be what's the right word? I want to be gentle if I can here, but I think you would be very errant indeed to toss off an obligation to your country by saying this is Clinton's war and I'm not going to fight it. I just don't think that one would go down. First time caller line, you're on the air.
2: Hi, Art. This is Ina from Redding, California, KQMS.
1: Hi, Ina.
2: You asked a while back why Jackie Kennedy was so special.
1: Yes.
2: And I wanted to tell you why she's so special to me.
1: Good.
2: I was 15 years old when John Kennedy was assassinated, and I had never really suffered a personal loss through death. I'd been insulated from that.
1: Sure.
2: I'd never really known the finality of it. And I remember the feeling of literally not knowing what to do, not knowing how to handle this.
1: Right.
2: And the range of possibilities. You could go berserk. You could be enraged. You could do all of those things. And watching the way she handled it got me personally through it. And I think a lot of other Americans felt the same way.
1: Do you have any idea why they would take the remarks she made immediately after the assassination and not allow them to be released to the American public for half a century?
2: Deeply fear that she just knew things that people, that if they were exposed, just couldn't be exposed. I mean, would put maybe her in danger, or I think she may have known things that we can't really imagine at this point.
1: Well, now they're gone with
2: her.
1: That's
2: pretty frightening, yeah.
1: Well, she was an incredible person, and we are very anti-royalty in America, but she sure was for American royalty.
2: But what impressed me was her composure through the whole thing that helped me, but subsequently, the way she lived her life under such intense public scrutiny.
1: Yes.
2: And you never really saw her make an embarrassing comment in public or appear in some manner that belied her inner dignity, you know, and I think that was, that she was special, not just that she was the first lady, she was just a remarkable person.
1: You answered it very well, thank you.
2: Well, thank you.
1: Take care. Yes, very well indeed. That was a good call. Yeah, I feel the same way, and I thought I would just ask so that some of you could articulate that yourself. And we could talk about why she was and is so special now, I guess, forever, huh? The fact of Jacqueline Kennedy has now turned into the no doubt growing myth about Jacqueline Kennedy, based certainly in reality. So years and years and years from now, when she's talked about, you'll know the truth, won't you? But it is the kind of thing that myths come from. And build from this moment. And so it's really something to think about. We are not, we're all, really in America pretty much anti-royalty. Live Anti royalties.

0: sentiment. And yet, she most closely, certainly approximates royalty for America, doesn't she? On the toll-free line, you're on the air.
1: Yeah, Art.
0: Yes, sir.
1: Yeah, I am.
0: Why do you have your radio on, sir?
1: I shut it off.
0: Thank you. Where are you?
1: I'm in Phoenix, Arizona.
0: All right.
1: Yeah, I was listening to what you said about royalty, and that gets my ear up. I hate when Americans classify somebody like her. She was an all right gal, maybe, but we're not going with that over in this.
0: It is in this country. No, it is true. It is true. We don't have royalty, but in the sense or the way you feel about royalty, a lot of Americans, believe me, sir, felt that she was pretty close.
1: Well, I don't really believe that. I, you know, I think that's another thing of the press, and I think the stuff over on the other side of the pond there too is pretty crazy. I think the British are fed up with.
0: All right. Well, you are a perfect example of exactly what I was saying about the attitude in America toward royalty, and I suppose we've always had that bee in our bonnet, right? Because we had so much trouble with royalty. Okay, well, I'm sorry I'm out of time. Darn it. This has been fun. It's been a fun week. I want to remind everybody that we'll be here on Dreamland Sunday. Dreamland comes on 7 o'clock Sunday evening. We'll be back with the regular program, live edition, on a Monday night, Tuesday morning, once again. So it is for me to say thank you for another wonderful week of talk radio. There have been so many. And we'll do it again next week. So Dreamland, the repeated show Sunday night, Monday morning, or the new live show premiering on KFYI in Phoenix, Monday night, Tuesday morning. We'll see you then. I'm off to shortwave, and I will make an appearance on 3890 or 92, right in there. So I'll turn one switch off and another on, and we'll go tripping into the land of shortwave. That's 3.89. Two, in all likelihood. See you up there. For the rest of you, see you next week or a Sunday. Ciao.
2: And ladies and gentlemen, I'm your intrepid host, L.A. Marzulli, coming to you from an undisclosed location on the windswept, tornado-swept plains of

0: great to be here, as always. You know, it's been a real ride for us. We're doing a lot of pre-records, and of course, now we've moved to a new time here on KGRA. We're excited by that. I just want to give a shout out to all the folks at the UFO conference in Arkansas. That's where I met the producer of our show, Race Hobbs. It was just great to see him. And the Bird Lady, also known as Robin. We just spent some quality time with them, had a great meal, chatted it up. It was just a wonderful, wonderful event. And I spoke for 2 hours, and I was one of the keynotes, and I want to thank and give a shout out to Race and those who sort of got me into that conference. It was great to meet the folks and sort of present a different paradigm, and that's what we do here on Acceleration Radio. I am a frank supernaturalist, and I do believe in the supernatural. I believe in the demonic, and I believe in the angelic, and I think that the supernatural world is actually more real than the natural world around us. So you got to understand, if you're listening to this show, you're going to hear stuff that might push up against your paradigm, might challenge you, might take you out of your comfort zone. But that isn't that what life's about? Or you can sit back and watch reruns of Homer Simpson. And what can I tell you? You have your choice. Let's get right into it. This is a clip, and I borrowed it from Serial Brain, just the beginning of the clip. This is obviously on YouTube. You can watch President Trump. But what I find interesting, and for those of us who have been following Q, for those of us who have been looking at the mainstream media and this Russian collusion hoax, which is absolute nonsense in my opinion, and after 2.5 years of investigation, Mueller, well, there's no Russian collusion and there's no, obstruction of justice. And the Democrats just can't handle it. Neither can the mainstream media. They still go after it. Adam Schiff is still going after it. I mean, this is the biggest witch hunt in all of history. And we know a couple of things, and I'm going to roll the clip of our president, Donald J., to you, and you can check it out for yourself. Here we go, and then I'll kind of comment on this afterwards, because it is coming down. Things are moving, but things, you remember, it's like steering a Titanic or like an oil freighter. You just don't make it. It's not a speedboat where you make a left turn and you go, and to the left. It's not like that. A ship like an oil tanker takes a long time to turn. It's not a speedboat. It's slow. It's kind of like a pachyderm, like an elephant, as it were. It just things move slowly. So when we look at what's happening with the swamp and in D.C., some of us would go, oh my gosh, it's been 2.5 years, I've been following Q, and nothing's happening, I've had it. Folks, it takes time. It takes time. The deep state has been in power. And Eisenhower warned us about this. And you know, you go back 30 years and some of us were talking about this. Other authors who have now passed from this earth wrote about it, warning us about this stuff. That there was a military industrial complex which had usurped power. And people can believe that or not believe that. I've been saying this for years. Kennedy was killed because he was going to do three things. He was going to bring our boys back from Vietnam, basically closed down the whole war situation over there. He was going to shatter the CIA in 1,000 pieces. All this is a matter of historical record. And he was going to go after the Federal Reserve. Strike three. See ya. And this was a coup. This was, I truly believe that the military-industrial complex was behind it, i.e. the shadow government, i.e. they call it the deep state now. Somehow that's okay. So you're not wearing a tinfoil hat if you call it the deep state, but if you call it the shadow government, you're wearing a tinfoil hat. Those of us who have been following this for decades know it as the shadow government. So that's politically incorrect, but if you want to get on Fox News or other channels and you call it the deep state, you're all in. Look, folks, it's the shadow government. It is the deep state. They are one and the same, in my opinion. And I truly believe that they were responsible for killing JFK in Dallas. They managed the information. They managed the investigation. They stacked the deck with the Warren Commission. I mean, give me a break. Dulles was fired by Kennedy and he winds up on the Warren Commission? How was that possible? And then, of course, Robert Kennedy was going to reopen the whole investigation on his brother's assassination, and he was gunned down by yet another lone gunman, Sirhan Sirhan, who I believe was actually a Manchurian candidate. who was brainwashed and Sirhan to this day has no memory of this at all. And of course, the LAPD destroyed the evidence. How about that? How is that possible that the LAPD can destroy the evidence? Well, we just lost it. We destroyed it because it's no longer pertinent. It's kind of like someone vacuuming the Shroud of Turin because they just want to remove all the forensic evidence for future generations, which is what happened under Pope John Paul when he was in his dotardy and he was fading fast. These people got this woman who's German, some textile lady, and she's going to vacuum the shroud. Thank you very much. And so she does this. She steam cleans and vacuums the Shroud of Turin, which essentially erases all evidence for future generations. So in a similar manner, backing up now, the LAPD, somehow they got rid of all of RFK, where he's the doors in the pantry, the bullet holes, all the evidence is gone. Isn't that convenient? Let's watch this clip. And again, this is from Serial Brain. Oh, let me go back.
1: You joined our movement because you rejected the failures and betrayals of the past. You stared down a corrupt system that enriched itself at your expense, and you look at what we just went through with this phony deal, this phony witch hunt that we all went through together is a disgrace. Now they're all blaming each other, you see? They're all turning on each other. Isn't that pretty to watch? It's his fault. No, it's his fault. Now we caught him. They were spying. They were spying on our campaign. I'll tell you what. If that ever happened to the other side, this thing would have been over 2 years ago. And you know, it would have been treason. They would have called it treason. And that's what it is. It was treason. And it should never be allowed to happen to another president again.
0: Anyway, I just want to thank Serial Brain for, I just kind of took that clip of Trump, not their analysis of it. We'll do our own here. What's interesting is Trump is now calling it treasonous. He's done this before. He's doing it openly with no holds barred. And isn't it interesting that Pelosi today is calling for an intervention? Our president is somehow mentally unstable. Madam Speaker, if anyone's mentally unstable here, it just might be you that bumbles words, can't remember the three branches of the government, calls it two branches, but somehow we need to do an intervention for Donald Trump when he's talking about the Russian collusion hoax was nothing more than a hoax, number one, when we know that this thing, we know that it went up to the highest echelons of the Obama administration. Comey knew, Brennan knew, Clapper knew. Did Obama know? We don't know, but it's going to come out. Remember, the Steele dossier, which is the whole basis for this ridiculous witch hunt, was concocted and paid for by the Hillary Clinton campaign for president and the Democratic National Committee. Thank you, Debbie Wasserman Schultz, who, by the way, was canned, lost her position because she was manipulating, as we should say, manipulating the results of the primaries. And, of course, Bernie Sanders was actually winning. But no, Hillary was always the favorite candidate. Bernie is over here. And thank God, because, you know, Bernie the socialist, he should move to Venezuela and then tell us all how to live. But Hillary Clinton and the DNC paid for the bogus Steele dossier. This was concocted. It was created. It was made up to basically try to frame Trump in case he won. It was, as we now know, the insurance policy. In other words, in case just a wild thing happened and Trump somehow got the election, here's the insurance policy. We'll roll this thing out, which, by the way, they did. As soon as after he was elected, this whole thing rolled out, and now the special counsel was appointed. And we know that this whole thing is nothing more than a witch hunt. People were indicted and basically hammered. Lives were destroyed because of this thing, and it needs to be really investigated. God forbid you or I ever come under this type of scrutiny from what amounts to nothing more than Big Brother, the juggernaut of Big Brother, because you can't defend against the federal government. You've got to lawyer up, and that'll bankrupt you, just like General Flynn. His entire life is destroyed, and last year we were at John B. Wells' conference and raising money for General Flynn, and of course that's when our house burned down. But I digress. But the bottom line is, it's almost impossible to defend oneself. how does one defend themselves against that? So we've got this congressional Democrats choose impeachment over the infrastructure. In other words, we've got bad roads, we've got bad bridges. Trump wants to spend a couple of trillion dollars at least to beef up the infrastructure. All the Democrats, they're myopic. All they can think about, impeach, impeach, impeach, impeach, impeach. They're like a one-trick pony. They're stuck on recycle. There's a skip in the record. There's a glitch in the ones and the zeros. Okay? There's a disturbance in the force. Oh my gosh. All they can focus on is impeaching Donald Trump, and they've got nothing. If you had something, why the heck didn't you bring it up in the last 2.5 years? If Schiff really has something, why doesn't he bring it up? He has nothing. He doesn't bring it up because he's got flipping doodly squat. That's all they care about. Impeach Trump, impeach Trump, impeach Trump. Never forget this in 2012, what the Democratic Party stands for. Abortion on demand. Kill as many babies as possible. Tax you to death. Raise your taxes, just like in California. Tax everything. And take that money and create this huge nanny state, this huge government where everything is regulated and they will tell you what to do. That's where we are at. That's what the Democrats want. And so all this nonsense that you read in the paper and Buttigieg wants to get rid of Thomas Jefferson. Oh, really? You know, do we really want to get rid of one of the founding fathers who penned the Declaration of Independence? You know, why don't we get rid of Buttigieg instead of Thomas Jefferson? And for those of you who want to, you know, vote for him, fine, vote for him. And this is why I'm going to read this little text in a few minutes. It's called What If. It was on my blog, lamarzulli.wordpress.com, lamarzulli.wordpress.com. It's on your screen right there. You can go there and read it for yourself and copy it and paste it out to somebody else, because we are at an impasse in this country. We are at an ideological impasse where you've got the left just screaming for impeachment. Meanwhile, the economy is doing better than ever, and it has nothing to do with Obama. Trust me. It has to do with Trump's policies, because we actually have an executive, a real executive, and not a politician in the White House. So unemployment is an all-time low. Hispanic employment is an all-time high. African-American population in employment, all-time high. More people are working now than ever before. We do have a crisis on our border. Thousands upon tens of thousands of illegals are coming into the country. What about illegal? Don't we understand? And there is a crisis on the border. We have an opioid crisis. You know, the liberal ideology has worked out so well. Look at Seattle. Look at San Francisco, for starters. Look at California, where more people are now leaving the state, the liberal paradise, the borderline socialistic big government paradise, which is California, where everything is legislated to death. And now we're talking about taxing. If you own an acre of land, they're going to tax you based on the amount of land you own. It just never ends. Tax and tax and tax and tax. That's all they know how to do. Kill babies, tax you to death, and create a big nanny state, a big government. So the congressional Democrats really aren't interested in working. And here's the other thing. How long have these people been in office? How long has Chuck Schumer been in? 35 years? Nancy Pelosi, 30 years? This is why we need term limits. And until we get term limits, we will never, ever have a government that functions and works well. We just won't. Because all these people retire, they make millions and millions and millions of dollars. Let's move on. So here we have Bette Midler. And first of all, I'm going to see if I can blow this picture up. I can't do it here. I'm going to show you something here. Okay? Look at this. If I can blow this up and then kind of move it around a little bit. Can you see that? Can you see the skull right here? You see the skull right there? Isn't that interesting? So why does Bette Midler, let me go back to play here, folks. Why does she, first of all, wear a costume like this with Baphomet horns? Why would any of you wear a costume like this with Baphomet horns and a skull around your neck? This is deliberate, in my opinion. You'll also notice something which I find absolutely cringeworthy. You see these women behind her in the wedding dresses with the wedding veils? These are guys in drag. Now, I can't prove that, but looking at the pictures, they look like guys in drag. So we've got guys in drag with wedding veils, Bette Midler with a skull necklace on and Baphomet horns, And it'd be very interesting to see when this photograph was taken. There was a ceremony which is called Marriage to the Beast, where women usually take, and it's an occult ceremony, and they are married to the beast, to Baphomet, basically. And they become what they become.
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The SRN program will begin in 5, 4,

0: out of the dark of the deep wrench and into the light of the deep strange. Come at the hour, come at the caravan to midnight, DEFCON 1 live from space. Good evening, ladies and gentlemen, canners around the world. This is John D. Wells speaking. Here we are, Wednesday night, 1 July 2026. July begins much the same way June ended, right? With a flood of headlines. The calendar has turned, but Washington hasn't slowed down for a single moment. There was a time when changing the course of a community didn't seem quite so complicated. We, the people, simply believed we had a voice, and more importantly, we believed that voice carried weight. We understood that citizenship wasn't something reserved for Election Day. It was woven into every life, in the conversations we had, in the businesses we built, the organizations supported, and the responsibility we felt toward the community we called home. No one expected to change country overnight, but there was a quiet confidence that if enough ordinary people remained engaged, tomorrow would be better than today. But today, that confidence doesn't seem quite as certain as it once did. Of the country, there's a growing sense that something has changed in the relationship between the American people and the institutions created to serve them. Think Supreme Court. It isn't always easy to define, but it's very difficult to ignore. We hear it in conversations with family, friends, and neighbors. Beneath those conversations, a question that seems to surface again and again. What difference can one person really make? That question has never gone away. It has found each generation in a different place and under different circumstances. The men who founded this republic wrestled with it in their own time. And every generation since has inherited the same responsibility. We don't get to admire their work from a distance without asking ourselves what we're prepared to do with the inheritance they left us. That's the privilege of citizenship. And it's also the responsibility that comes with it. Our guest tonight did not begin his journey in politics. He spent decades in the business world, where success is measured by results rather than intentions, building organizations, solving problems, leading people. Well, this became the work of his everyday life. Eventually, those same experiences led him to ask a different question. If the principle strengthened successful businesses can work in the private sector, why couldn't they strengthen the institutions that serve the public? That question eventually drew Mike Netter into one of the largest grassroots political movements in modern California, and today it has led him to seek public office. His journey has become an exploration. Ordinary citizens still have the ability to influence the direction of the communities they call home. Tonight's conversation begins in California, but it reaches far beyond its borders. The questions raised there belong to every state, every town, every community across America. Whether we call Texas, Tennessee, Florida, or California home, we all have a stake in understanding how our institutions evolve, how accountability is maintained, and how the voice of the citizen remains part of the process. Perhaps that's why so many Americans find themselves asking deep questions today. Not who occupies an office, but how decisions are made once the votes have been counted. Where does the citizen fit into the process? What influence do we really have between one election and the next? And if our collective voice is meant to matter, how do we make certain it continues to be heard? A healthy republic depends on more than elections. It depends on an informed and engaged citizenry that understands freedom isn't simply inherited from one generation to the next. Like any inheritance, it has to be protected, it has to be strengthened, and passed forward. Benjamin Franklin was once asked what form of government had been created. His answer has echoed through American ever since. Quote, a republic, if you can keep it. End quote. Perhaps the more fitting question for our own generation is how we keep it. Mike Bitter is standing by. The watchtower has cleared us for departure. So, settle in, strap in, and stand by. This is Caban to Midnight. And here we go across the desert of vacuous content to the oasis of rational thoughts. Please stand by. Something's off. 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
4: 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We have a story, a great analysis piece about the fake information op that's going on saying Ukraine is winning the war. It's actually not. Russia is taking village after village, day after day. In Donbass, we've talked about this a lot before, and the end is getting near, and so therefore there is a coordinated information out going off because Ukraine is still able to missile deep into Russia and destroy infrastructure inside the Russian Federation, but it's not stopping the process of the war in Donbass. So go to Tsarism.com and check it out. 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

0: You know, there was a time, I remember not too long ago, I flew a Beech A36 every day. Every day. Weather permitting. And there weren't very many weather days. But those 8 years, I flew almost every day. And I went out to, I'm calling the philosophy of flight. The airplane tells the truth. I learned a lot, really, about life, believe it or not, about life itself. Flying airplanes. Well, of course, the first part's obvious. You don't want to crash the thing. That pretty much takes care of the life part, right? But the airplane tells truth. There is no negotiation in the air. The ground, you can argue, you can rationalize, you can explain things away. You can tell yourself a story and live inside it for as long as you like. The airplane doesn't care about your story. The airplane responds to what is. Power, weight, air density, drag, lift. Nothing else matters. And if you misunderstand any of it, even slightly, the airplane will correct you. Not with anger, not with judgment, with outcome. You can brief a takeoff all you like. You can run the checklist. You can look at the numbers and convince yourself they're acceptable. But when the throttle goes forward, when the balls go to the wall, the truth arrives. Is there enough power? Is there enough runway? Is there enough air? The airplane answers all three at once. Usually the answer is yes. Sometimes it's no. And sometimes, and this is where things get interesting, the answer is barely. That's the most dangerous answer of all, because barely feels like success. Wheels leave the ground. The airplane flies. The mission continues. But what you don't feel right away is the absence of margin, the missing nerve, the space you would normally have to correct a mistake, absorb a gust, recover from a poor decision. It's not there, and the airplane knows it. It flies differently. It hesitates. It resists. Asks you quietly, are you paying attention? High density altitude is one of the rarest ways to encounter that question. Density altitude is what altitude the airplane it is at. And this whole little thing was spawned by an experience I had at an airport in Arizona. Not Ludlow, that's Carlo. What's the Eagle song? Winslow, that's it, Winslow. The density altitude was 7,200 feet on the ground. In other words, on the ground, the airplane thought that it was already, it felt mechanically, which its little mechanical feelings, that it was already at 7,200 feet. The engine loses strength. The propeller loses bite. The wing demands more speed to do the same work than at sea level. The air is thicker, right? Everything still functions, but nothing works the way you're used to. That's where the truth lives. Not in failure, in diminished capability. Because failure gets your attention immediately. Reduced performance asks something harder of you. It asks you to notice, to feel, to interpret what the airplane is telling you before it becomes a problem. And that's where pilots separate themselves. Not in perfect conditions, but in imperfect ones, where the airplane is still flying, but only just. You learn to listen to the engine, the airspeed, the way the controls feel in your hands and on your feet as you move the rudder pedals, The way the airplane moves through the air doesn't. Stop imposing your will, and you begin responding to reality. Because the airplane is always telling the truth. The question is whether you, a pilot, are willing to hear it, and more importantly, whether you're willing to act on it before the truth becomes final. I think that that little analogy applies to many areas of life. Yes, it was very interesting. I decided, yep, I'm going to do it. So I jumped into a single engine Vigenza A36, put a bunch of studio gear in the back of it. It had six seats, technically. You don't have the heaviest person on the aircraft in the rear seats, but you got the two up front, pilot, co-pilot, right? Each with a set of controls. And then you have two facing upward behind you. Now, that's where I stagger. Wanted it to be right at the center of gravity of the aircraft, you know, or as close to as possible. And it was some heavy stuff, too. I was taking it out to Josh Dutroux. He could awe this music for many years for a big party held over two weekends in Amsterdam, the Netherlands, called Sensation. You had the white edition the first Saturday of July, and you had the black edition the second Saturday of July. And the black edition was just, it wasn't, you know, devil masks and crazy. It was just more hard style. Everybody dressed in black and edition, and everybody dressed in white. I mean, you got 30,000 people dressed in white for Sensation White, you know, and it was very, very cool. Well, he had come to L.A., and he just wanted to live there for a while, got himself as a girlfriend and everything. And so I flew his gear out to him. It was my own gear. I said, yeah, I got what you need. I do. So landing in Winslow, Arizona was pretty easy. This guy pulls out on a tug a sign on the back of it, or paint on the back of it that said, follow me. So I followed him, parked it. And it was wonderful. It was real Southwestern architecture in this great FBO, which is fixed-based operator. You get your charts and buy fuel there and this and that. And they were playing this 40s music over their public address system. And it was great because it's a very, very dry heat. It was 90-something degrees, but it doesn't feel like any. And the density altitude was 7,200 feet. And I got to tell you, I thought, well, if I'm going to land at El Monte Airport before sundown, I better get going. Here we go. The takeoff was absolutely amazing. I gave it the gas. I leaned the mixture out a little bit because I knew we already had a 7,200 feet density altitude. This should be interesting. Well, it was interesting, all right. What a great airplane. Lots of wing and a 300 horsepower engine, which was developing maybe 200. Maybe at a stretch, 220, 225 horse out of 300. That's a lot. So approximately one-third less engine power. Thousands of feet in density altitude. So here I go, rolling down the runway. And I thought, okay, there's the decision point right there. If she's not going to fly, her name is Xena. That's the name I gave her, Xena. X-E-N-A. We don't make it, if we're not airborne by that point, we shut it down and get on the brakes, and I mean quick, because we got to use almost all this runway to get airborne. So at one point, an almost sea airplane was talking to me. I said, okay, that's it, the moment of truth. And I told Xena, fly now, baby, or we're screwed. So I just sank back on that yoke, not like drastic, come on, let's go. Get up into the air. She says, suck the gear up as soon as you can. Right? I'm on it. I did. Level the nose out. Now what I need is speed. Forget about altitude right now. No. Do not pull back on the yoke. No. You need speed. You need to get air over your wings. And by the way, I've said this before, it's not the wind beneath your wings. That's a beautiful sound. You are the wind beneath my wings. Well, it's actually The wind over the top of your wings, that's what provides the lift. You are pulled up into the air, not pushed up underneath an enough fluffy cushion of air. It's fanciful. It's wonderfully poetic. It doesn't sound as good as say, you are the wind over my wing, baby. I don't know. It does have kind of a nice ring to it. I changed my mind. Anyway, it's nothing beneath your wings. So here we go. Oh, look at that. And this is about, not even 100 yards from the end of the run. Probably less than 100 yards. I just thought, okay, that's all the time we've got. I'm either stomping. If you don't get in the air, okay, now we're past the point of a safe return to the ground. It's like, you better start flying or we're in trouble. So she did. It was great. So here I go over the neighborhood. I mean, it was doing flying saucer stuff. It really was. Going a little to the left a little bit. It's like, no, do not climb. Because if you pull back on the yoke, you're going to stall it. A stall will occur and that missile point straight down. If that top layer of air separates from the wing, that's where you don't pull back too much. Because if you exceed out, that's what the Navy guys call it. I finally had to get Aeronautics for Naval Aviators, a special order book, before I could actually understand in technical terms the simplicity of exceeding alpha. That's the angle of attack, right? So here we go, doing flying saucer stuff. Over the neighborhoods, I'm just going, well, I can see the knob on the faucet of that guy's hose. I mean, it was nuts. But I tell you, it taught me many things. There is that moment of truth, and you will reach it. You can deny that it is there. You can try to go around it. You can try monkey wrench it just a little bit. Nope. It's a stop. Do or do not. Pass or fail. Fly or crash. And in the same way, I put that directly to a civilization. What are we talking about? State of development? What are the conditions this is being produced in? And how much power do we have? Can we get this thing to fly? Because if we're in a hurry and start pulling back, we needed to fly, pull back, you're going to crash it. I think that's exactly the way our republic should be treated. Does that make sense? Maybe a little? Okay. Mike Netter, business executive, entrepreneur, broadcaster, grassroots organizer, and candidate for California State Senate after more than 30 years in senior leadership with multinational companies, including Corporate Express and Staples. He turned his experience in business management and organizational leadership toward public service. Graduated San Diego State University in business and computer science. And he became one of the principal organizers of the successful campaign to recall Governor Gavin Newsom. First time on the program, Mike Netter comes to us right after this brief intermission. This is Caravan to Midnight. Thank you very much for being here. See you, Mike.
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0: 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It's true. If you want something to go away, quit buying it, quit feeding it. The flip side to that coin is, if you want something to grow, nourish it. People are getting tired of feeding the big monster, because what they get in return is shadow banning, overt banning, or suspend on social media. Big tech and its derivatives also try to financially soft kill. This is when someone wants to buy something, but they're prevented from doing it because their paint repeatedly fails. And of course, when the gateways do work, we pay for this convenience with fees. So, don't feed the monster. If you want or have ever wanted to join Caravan to Midnight by card or any other payment service and found you could not process your membership, just send a check or money order to CTM, P.O. 141288, Dallas, Texas 75214. Include a legally written email, a phone number in case we need to reach you, and as soon as we see that info, your membership activated, and you help turn the monster against itself.

0: As I was saying, Mark Mitter, a graduate of San Diego State University in business and computer science, became one of the principal organizers of the successful campaign to recall California Governor Gavin Newsom, helped rise one of the largest grassroots petition drives in the state's history. Today, he advocates for greater government accountability, regulatory reform, economic growth, public safety, and restoring trust between citizens and the institutions that serve them, or are supposed to serve them. Known for his practical, solution-driven approach, Mike views California not simply as a political battleground, but a case study in the challenges and opportunities facing America as a whole. So let's welcome Mike Mitter to the program for the first time. Mike, great to have you on tonight. Thanks for coming.
1: John, it's great to be here. Pleasure. You actually, not to jump in too fast, but heck, it's your show, but didn't invite me in. You made me remember with your flying stories, you used to fly small planes where they said there's old pilots and there's bold pilots. There's no old bold.

0: So, where's the shift? What convinced you that the skills needed to lead a business could be applied in furtherance of addressing challenges in government?
1: Well, let's start with a basic, John. I'm a typical American. Well, maybe not quite so typical. Talking to me, I might have a lot wrong with, as you can tell. But about six years ago, a group of some of us got together, all, shall we say, in our 50s and early 60s, and looked around. And you always think for a lot of your life, you're raising kids, you're building companies, someone else is taking care of this. This someone else has to be doing this, right? And you look around, and in fact, the advantage we had is we had zero experience in politics. And when we started the recall, we got to a lot of political pundits got a hold of us, and just not to do a slight correction for you, but to do a slight, it's actually the largest initiative in American history, second because of the size of California, second world only to Brexit, and it's actually the largest volunteer petition drive in American history. And we had zero experience. They told us it'd be $20 a signature and be $20 million. We started with, you ready, John? $1,000. Or we had 500 and I had 500, and we got it done for 70 cents a signature because we were old and bold and knew nothing about politics. And the reality is most of the people I talk to in this space today, even if they're politicians or consultants, and you say, well, what have you done your whole life? In politics. Well, in California, you're a conservative, right? Yeah, I got a lot of votes for you. How's that working out? Well, we haven't won in 20 years, but we exactly what we're doing. Now, for any of you out there follow sports, soccer seems the sports of the day. If the coach hadn't won a game in 20 years, you probably would fire them. In California politics, we just tend to rehire them and recycle them. Maybe it's the ecosystem we have out here. But the reality is it doesn't work out because people have too much experience in politics, not enough experience in business.
0: Right. Okay. Well, politics is a business, isn't it?
1: Politics is a business. It's really the business of communication. And frankly, without insulting anybody up, and I know that I'm very sensitive. Okay, I'm not. The reality, it's not that complicated a business. Sorry, we know who the voters are. We know who the people are that don't vote. And the biggest party in California, which is the biggest party nationwide, is not the Democrats. It's not the Republicans. It's not the Independents. It's actually the party of apathy. Those that don't vote, in addition to even they say, well, I voted. Did you vote on 100% of your ballot? What we call the undervote in the business. So the party of apathy, those that, frankly, my dear, I don't give an expletive deleted because I'm on live radio here, right? The reality is participate in the republic, democracy. Well, I don't really care what you label it any day, but it's not complicated. We have a better message. It's not, you know, I always hear the battle between good and evil and this and that. It's kind of gotten done in California, especially, between normalcy and insanity. Look, most people, with all due deference, if they're a boy or a girl, right, they kind of know that boys should probably be participating in women's sports. They also know, and well, let me ask you a question, right? You're a seasoned man of many things. Can I ask you a historic question here? Okay?
0: Sure.
1: Ready? Have you ever met anybody, your neighbor or somebody at a rally, go, man, dude, or dude, to be politically correct, you look a little bit crossed. What's the matter? And you pull them aside, and they've never gone to me. They go, Nenner, Mike, I'm telling you what I feel bad about. I'm going to be honest with you. I feel I pay too little taxes. I just don't feel I'm paying enough. I really feel I'm overserved by the money I pay the government. No, that's never been said in the history of time. And so the reality is, it isn't. So we go like, no. And no one thinks they're paying too little taxes. And we'll get into other issues here. Reality is the left likes to portray things as a lot of things. But here's the problem we have in the United States, which California is a microcosm of. A small group of people

0: And can I use the word weirdos on the show? Is that okay, John? Okay.
1: Sure.
0: A small group of people, okay, have gained a very large voice, while a large group of people have chose not to exercise their voice at all. I mean, we have Muslims marching in the streets. Well, you know, the biggest religion in the United States happens to be Christians at 235 million out of a population of 160 million or so. Why don't you all speak up? Most people I know, if there's something wrong with your kid in school, or a son and a daughter a bit older now, I would not want my daughter playing against us. I play in a lot of sports. A 6'2", I'll call it, creature. It just doesn't make sense. It's not normal, okay? People like water. Everybody I know likes water, regardless of political party. We don't manage it well. No one I've never met, I sure wish I could pay more for gas. It's just we've gotten to the point there. We're just afraid to speak up, and the press has labeled it left and right, conservative and Republican. It's just kind of normalcy and base new behavior that we consider normal. And it's time, as I put it all the time, we became too loud to ignore. And as I put in one of the articles I'd sent guys, right, that my experience of business, and I grew up in the optics office supplies, but we sound a lot smarter when we call the office products industry, and I negotiated $100 million contracts for distribution with very large companies, including with the military. And what that taught me is that was the one commodity that touched everybody in a Northrop Grumman, in the U.S. military, on a ship that I was on, got it, commodity touched everybody. And so we were able to get the corporate message out to these people. And that's what really prepared me today a lot for politics. When we started doing the recall, of course, you know, one of the things that made the recall successful, you know, John, the politician, which was the best spokesman ever, you know who that was, right?
1: Maybe.
0: Gavin Newsom. Gavin himself. Because he literally was such an idiot in the recall that it woke up many Californians going, seriously? Oh, yeah, you have to be in by 10 o'clock at night because COVID will get you. And I was on the radio going, wow, that cool virus that could tell time. Hell, I barely know how to read a book anymore. And of course, he's done the French Laundry, and the list goes on and on. But it woke up much of California, probably a bad choice, words run with me here, to the fact that it woke up a lot of Californians that they weren't paying attention. And God bless them, because growing up, running a business, building a family, doing all the things, flying a plane, whatever people chose to do every day, I really don't want to have to know how my electricity is generated. I don't want to know what makes the water come out of my pipes. I really don't want to worry about why the pothole in the middle of my street actually now says Lake East San Gabriel Valley on it because they haven't fixed it, and worry that my tax bill that I get every month is larger. Well, not than my first car payment, than the first car cost. But now people aren't paying attention, and they're kind of being forced to pay attention to a lot of things, like elections being an example, because it's not a matter of not being able to trust the government. Here's the reality. In California especially, is a cautionary tale to everybody out there, because we have what we call, everybody calls, one-party rule out here. What does that mean? That means that the Democrats have a supermajority, for those of you who don't think that. That means they have a two-thirds majority in the state Senate and in the state assembly, so they can pass bad bills and stop good bills and keep people from going on committees. And that means they pretty much have free reign. And in the history of civilized society, see Genghis Khan, Joseph Stalin, I could go on, this is long, one-party rule hasn't worked out well, has it, John?
1: No, I can't think of a single instance. But how was this done? I mean, how did they get so much power in numbers?
0: It was done because of the party of apathy. And I didn't start doing this till 6 years ago, right? started looking around, and there's a big misnomer when I talk about elections, if you don't mind me getting into those for a little bit, because it's kind of the hot pick right now. So one of the misnomers that's out there right now is people go, what? That's not a 32% turnout, a 3% turnout. First off, the turnout numbers generally kind of, shall we say, inhale deeply, and you know what that word stands for. It starts with an S, okay? But it's worse than you think. And if anybody doesn't believe in any state, I'm going to tell you a secret source now, John. There's not more than a couple million people listening to this, okay? So trying to spread it with everybody. It's called Ballotpedia. And you can go to Ballotpedia and look at your state and look at the governor's race, for example. Governor's race. Look at the lieutenant governor, secretary of state, attorney general. And as you go down, the aggregate number of votes, that's the total for those of you that have been public school, drops for each office. It's like people's arms get tired as they go further down the ballot. And so what we call the undervote, which I discussed earlier, and what happens in California is why everybody wasn't paying attention. The Democrats, through unions, staying on it constantly, pushing the envelope, managed to get people elected for state Senate and state assembly. And look, we talk about civics not being taught anymore. Fair enough, right? We talk about that. We always talk about it on the federal level. And for everybody out there, civics isn't a car Honda makes. It's how the government works. And since they stopped doing that in school, teaching how state government works. Do you want the scariest part of this run for me, Don? You want the scariest part of running for state Senate? So many people go, what do you do in Washington? It's the state Senate, you idiots. Okay, California has a state Senate. California has a constitution, a state constitution. But we don't. We've trained over 20 to 30 years. We're left. We call them the Democrats now. They have spent their time building institutions. We know all this, but holy cow, this happened. It's real easy. They spend every day working on unions, working on where the Republicans or the conservatives, we like to fight battles. We're going to war. Yes, we are. And win or lose a battle. In the meantime, the underground, which is an underground, is the left out there building institutions at school, educating the next generation, sitting back calmly, waiting 10 or 20 years, building, if you will. And then we go, why did this happen? It happened because we weren't paying attention. Back to you, John.
1: Is this my imagination, or did I notice absence of party affiliations next to the candidates' names during a recent election? Does that happen in California?
0: No, what happens in California and in a lot of states is we have, in California, we have called a top two, okay? And a top two, and most states have this, okay? There are partisan and nonpartisan office. I am a proud Republican running for state Senate. For nonpartisan offices, which tend to be the municipal offices, school boards, et cetera, and you actually bring up an excellent point. In reverse, a box of stickers to you, if I have one, minus skull, because I do like stickers, John. Okay, is that these nonpartisan offices, which are the municipal offices, the school boards, etc., generally are because they're the small local offices. And we have not paid attention historically to those offices. It's the water board. I mean, who cares is what the water board does? Well, there are many that doesn't like water, but let that down for a second. They don't vote for the water board. They don't vote for the school. These are the nonpartisan offices, so they don't bother to research these offices because they don't know what they do. So the Democrat or the left, very precise, put people in those offices, which gain. This is marketing 101, my friend, okay? They put in these offices, which then start rolling up to the higher partisan offices. Don't pay attention to these offices because we don't know what they do. And we don't know what they do. We, not being you and me or a lot of your listeners, the general public. They know what the state Senate, state assembly, the school board does. You know what everybody researches? You ready? The judges. and they reach the judges, because at some point, no matter how, we've all been in traffic court or known somebody who's gone there or seen Judge Judy, and so we know what the judges do, and so we think we've done our job by researching those nonpartisan judges and ignoring the rest of those offices. Well, judges are kind of in the lane of the legal. We don't pay attention to the state assembly. We don't pay attention to the state senate and the boards which are below and building institutions, which I talk about. The left has done a really good job of getting Carl Communist. Mystical name out there. Don't Google that, anybody. I don't know if there is a Carl Communist, but let's go out and win and say there is. Carl Communist in for local mayor of expletive deleted town. Carl Communist then works his way up and has name recognition, and the majority of the public sees that name and go, hey, I didn't get robbed today. I didn't get shot. And so I'm going to vote for Carl Communist because it's worked for me in this town. And that's what I mean by building institutions. Back to you.
1: Well, there certainly seem to be a lot of institutions. It's, I don't know why I just thought of this, but remember Warren G. Harding back in 1920?
0: I'm not quite that old, but I heard about him, yes. I know I sound older.
1: Well, that's why we have
0: the
1: books.
0: The teapot scandal. I had nothing to do with it. I had a great eye. I wasn't born, but go back to you.
1: That's okay. Education, the structure of it is formed in school, but your education, like my dad said, your education is up to you. But mm-hmm. He wrote this piece called Turn to Normalcy. Okay. Well, what is that? Well, normalcy is the state of being, or normality, rather, is the state of being normal. But normalcy is a return to things being normal, you know? And getting back to baseline. And I'm just wondering, where is California's baseline?
0: I'm going to jump in here. Sorry, you hit one of my hot points accidentally or on purpose. Okay? Look, everybody I know a lot of Democrats. I know Republicans. I know a lot of people, okay? I've been in, all kinds of TV, blah, blah, blah, blah. You've seen this on my feeds, et cetera. And you don't know many people of, go over here, man. In addition to that about paying too little taxes, I really do believe there's 72 sections, man. Who got excluded, deleted things away? No one, okay? I really think, if a kid's having a problem at school, man, you shouldn't be telling the parents about it, I really think it's pretty fair for a being 6'7" and weighs 320 pounds to be going against a girl in soccer. No one really believes the way. The problem isn't the return of normalcy. Problem is the press and a small group of people have gained a really large voice, have spoken. Well, we're afraid to speak up. Can I tell you a quick story? I know I told a couple at the beginning. I feel like I should get one back at you, okay?
1: Sure.
0: As a young rep in the 80s, okay, well, I wasn't that young, but just roll with me for a sec, okay? I called on a very large school district. It was one of my large accounts. And I wasn't very politically active, but I'd called into a radio show, Rod Edgecock, and made a political stance on something, and you called on the various buyers. And one buyer says, hey, man, I heard you on Rich Edgecock the other day. I go, that's great. I go, you did a great job. He goes, working here, kind of, and he goes, I'm writing a book, as a matter of fact. Oh, what are you writing about? He goes, Christian prayer. I go, I'm sorry, I couldn't hear you. What is it? He goes, Christian prayer. I'm writing a book, Christian prayer. I go, why are you whispering? We'll get back to that.
1: He's writing a book on Christian what?
0: Prayer, praying, but he was afraid speak up about it. Okay.
1: He's writing a book on Christian prayer.
0: I thought he was writing a book on goats in your backyard or something, the way he was talking. Okay.
1: Yeah, Gila Monster. Backyard barbecued iguana.
0: There you go.
1: Okay. Well, my goodness, this is a... This is a spirited conversation. I look forward to the rest of it. And we got a lot more to go, folks. We really do. The majority of the coming hour. Now, get your caravanmail.com. 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All right? And take a look at Brendy's survival food book. This is not about roughing it. This is about five-star dining in the bush. I'm serious. 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It's all ctmstore.com. We'll be back as fast as we can. This is the one and only Caravan to Midnight. Mush across the desert of vacuous content and a mush. It's true. If you want something to go away, quit buying it, quit feeding it. The flip side to that coin is if you want something to grow, nourish it. People are getting tired of feeding the big tech monster, because what they get in turn is shadow banning, overt banning, or suspension on social media. Big tenants' derivatives also try to financially soft kill. 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

0: woman is at. I have no idea. Whether she has leanings towards a cult. But the fact, this picture I find highly, highly disturbing. And the reason why I bring this up, Bette Midler, of course, is telling us all the abortion. This is the segue. She's like one of the voices.
1: 1 minute.

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1: The futility of everything that comes to us from the media is the inescapable consequence of the absolute inability of that particular stage to remain silent. Music, commercial breaks, news flashes, adverts, news broadcasts, movies, presenters. There is no alternative but to fill the screen. Otherwise, there would be an irremediable void. That's why the slightest technical hitch, the slightest slip on the part of the presenter becomes so exciting, for it reveals the depth of the emptiness squinting out at us through this little window. Jean Baudrillard. This is Caravan.

0: That's a beautiful thing and a beautiful sentiment as well. Very quickly, as we visited with Mike Nutter, I mentioned Warren G. Harding earlier. His whole pitch was, let's stop trying to reshape the world and get back to living. Wow, why does that apply now? That was 126 years ago. What? No, it's 1920, right? Let's stop trying to reshape the world. Pro-business environment, lower taxes, reduced regulation relative to wartime, immigration restrictions, avoidance of joining the League of Nations. Oh, that was, Woodrow Wilson was all about that. So Harding wasn't ideological in the modern sense. He was restorative, not revolutionary. Harding didn't promise a new world. He promised the old one back. His thrust was stability over upheaval, normal life over crusades, right? And domestic focus over global ambition. You know? A return to normalcy. I think we could use a little shot of that now. I mean, we're not that late. It's 106 years after he published this piece, but it's all about getting back to normal, isn't it? As we visit with Mike Nutter here, Mike, I got several questions trying to come out at once. What about voter fraud out there? What about this mayor of L.A., this Karen Bass? I mean, she gets trained by communists in Cuba, you know, and then she winds up mayor? I mean, really?
1: Right, 100%. But let's talk about that. Let me get back to the statement you just made real quick here. For everyone out there, we've heard the saying over and over, the more things change, the more they stay the same. The reality is 126 years ago is a drop in the bucket of God's time, if you will, Chronos time. The reality is there's still two sexes, okay? The things haven't changed. It's just we are told that our perception of them must change. Or, oh, my God, people will be mad at us. Well, do you think the people, since its 1776 anniversary, because you have heard about this, John, I mean, the break some breaking news to everybody out there. We have this whole celebration coming up in a couple of days, right? How do you think the people that shaped our country, do you think they really sat there and go, oh, my God, the English are going to be so mad at us. We probably shouldn't speak up. No. And people go, what should we learn from way back then? The same thing today. Speak up. Be too loud to be ignored, okay? That is the reality of it. Okay, and I'm sorry, what was your question again? I lost myself in my own ramble.
0: Oh, it's just voter fraud. Voter fraud.
1: Let's talk about this really quick, all right? So here's the problem that we have. Thank you for bringing me back to the white light, okay? I haven't taken my drugs today, everybody out there, so deal with it.
0: Some of mine.
1: Yes, thank you very much. So here's the reality of it, okay? We think we're going to come along, once every 2 years, and there's an election, or every 4 years, and conquer. We're going to pay. Oh, my God, it's voter fraud. Here's the reality of it, all right? And we talk about this in California. First off, the people that work at the Board of Registers and the DMV out there, okay, the people themselves are not inherently evil. Let's take a step back, okay? I don't know about you. My kids graduated college. God bless them. And we know a lot of people that might graduate with a law degree or physics or computer science. And nowhere again in the history of time has that person gone to their parents or their friends and said, man, I'm sure glad I got my law degree, but you know what? I'm not going to use it. How come, Jimmy? My life stream has always been to go work at the DMV or go work at the Board of Registers. No one's ever said that. So by definition, we have the, quote, sorry, not the, shall we say, the brightest and the finest working in these organizations. So they're manipulated by the people at the top. The problem in California we have, and we've been talking about this since the recall. We've done videos on it. We've done everything but dancing penguins, concerned that the penguins unionize and they're just too expensive for us. That the problem is the registration, okay? Look, I'll be honest, in California, take as long as you want to count the ballots. I'm okay with that. What I'm concerned with is that the votes that you're counting are legitimate, and we can't guarantee that they are, because for everyone out there, no matter what state you're in, pay attention to this, okay? You know, voting registration is not done by little cards anymore. We don't have a gas station. No, it doesn't work that way. It is all done online, Voters' Choice Act, et cetera, et cetera. And they don't certify whether they're citizens. And I know you. I want people to show ID to vote, but you don't show ID to register. John, are you ready for a really big shocker? Are you ready?
0: Yep, always. Yeah.
1: This is the first time, I've been down with other candidates before, this is the first time I ran for office for state senate. And those of you out there going, well, it's not a big deal. State senate in California represents, because of our size, close to a million people. It's 576,000 voters. That's not the shocker. Here's what absolutely floored me, and this is true of most of your states. So I go down there to run for public office. I get my paperwork, signatures in lieu, get it back, get what I need, turn my signatures in, and I go to cut them the check, which is the fee that you have to cut, right? And there's a big sign on the wall, like the sign in a liquor store, you must show ID to give a check. And when I went down there with a friend of mine, I go, yeah, I'm getting to the punchline, stick with me here. So I go, hey, just out of curiosity, because you're putting me in the ballot, would anybody like to see my identification? And they go, no, this is Los Angeles Board of Registrars, by the way, the biggest county in the United States. They go, no, we don't need to see your ID. I go, huh? And by the way, in most states, you do not need to show ID to run for office. Did you know that? Federal office is different. State offices, you don't. Now, the flip side of this, I thought for a moment, I'm not doing this out there. I said, maybe I should run as Gavin Newsom Republican. Damn, I could get a lot of votes. What the hell? But I didn't do it, right? And the other news, of course, my next-door neighbor's running for office. He doesn't know it yet. I'm kidding. But you get my point. You do not have to show ID to run for office. And the reason behind that, why the Democrats in states and the Republicans, even the Republicans sometimes, Democrats build institutions. They have never corrected these election codes, which were written, before the Harding administration and before we had a car when we didn't have ID. So people go, well, how did it about she got married? I don't really see any reason why you don't need ID to run for office. I don't even know that our politicians are legit. Then if you want to take it one step further, right, because I'm going to assume Gavin Newsom is Gavin Newsom because really nobody would be that idiot. Let's just put that aside so I don't cuss on your show. But right. The reality is, okay, is that you do not need to show ID to register. And if in online registrations in California, you can actually bypass the box without taking too much time. It's the registrations that we need to stay on 24/7, 365. We are not going to beat voter fraud, which takes place at the root, the registration level, by once every 2 years jumping up and down, complaining about the mayor race. How did the communists get in there? Well, because we weren't paying attention. Oh, my goodness, look what happened in Minnesota with Trump. How did that happen? Because we don't pay attention constantly, and they have built an institution of bad elections while we are sitting home, well, we aren't, but somebody is watching reruns, shall we say, of Judge Judy or something else that's on because I don't watch TV. Back to you.
0: Well, I can't believe what I'm hearing. It's almost as though it's designed to facilitate fraud. No wonder you can't get rid of these people.
1: Of course it is. Again, okay, sorry to cut you off, but let's be really clear on this. We have done statistics, okay? we're sitting there worrying, oh, my God, it's the Dominion machines. I'm a computer guy. It's not the Dominion. It might, who cares, okay, at the end of the day? What I care about the most is what goes into the machines. Is it a legit lotto ticket? Before we worry about if the contest is rigged, how about is the lotto ticket fraudulent or forged to begin with? We do not. And by the way, a stupid question. I don't know if anybody from the left listens to your show, but if not, push it out there. Feel free to argue to my XP that makes me money, so God bless you. But let's just take a step back. What possible excuse would the state of California have besides, oh, my God, they're going to find out who they are, yes, for not turning over our 22 million registered voter files to the DOJ? Because all the DOJ really wants to do is make sure they're legit. And by the way, we buy those voter files. Are you ready for this? You ready? We buy the voter files every quarter in California, and so can you, and it's 22 million records. You know how much that costs me?
0: No.
1: $30. Okay.
0: Really?
1: We have a technical term out there, and I want to be clear out there. We have, I got to say this politely, an RBC, okay? And that RBC, I've got people out there going, what the heck's an RBC? Really big computer. And we take that really big computer, and we take these 22 million records, and we divvy them up, and we know what to look for. Now, there's information in those records that doesn't go deep enough. It needs to get turned over to the DOJ, which all they're trying to do is make sure that Pedro Guadalupe, who was born, it shows he's born in Brazil. It doesn't show whether or not he's an American citizen and belongs on the voter rolls. And indeed, we don't even know if Pedro is showing up to vote because he doesn't have an ID with him. But more importantly, and by the way, this is common in most states because online registration, and I don't want to turn this into a computer class, but we brought the Voters' Choice Act and the Motor Voter Act and all these things, which seemed like a sideline to us. We were checking the baseball, soccer scores, or paying attention to the shiny headline at the top. These turn these into computerized registrations. And when you turn them into computerized registrations nationwide in each state, shocking, okay, they've never faced a person. Well, you did sign an affidavit. No, you don't. You're registering online by checking a box. If you don't check it completely, in theory, the local board of registers is supposed to verify you by sending you a postcard, which, of course, everybody fills out, honestly, John, or not. Got where I'm going with this, okay? So we need, in California alone, open up Pandora's box with me. I know y'all probably won't get invited back, but just roll with me here, okay? We have watched the voter registrations, and you could look it up. Where does he get this information? It's public data, okay? Go look to the Secretary of State website that's called SOS, for those of you keeping it home, and it shows you, by law, the report of registration, and you can see, tell me this makes sense, in California, okay, we have grown from about 16 million registrations to 22 million registrations. You can Google it, everybody. Say, how much has it grown, blah, blah, blah, blah, blah. In the last 6 years, why the population of the state over 18 has dropped. Makes perfect sense, doesn't it?
0: Yeah. Unbelievable.
1: Did I go too fast?
0: Nope.
1: All right. So you get wrong class. The fraud is in, it's kind of like taking weeds out of the ground. We go along with a weed whacker, right? And we hit the top of the weeds, but we need to pull it out by the roots. Which means you need to work in your yard year long, everybody, and not just weed growing season, because the seeds are still down there. They're called voter registration. Back to you.
0: All right. Well, is there any fixing this at all?
1: Yes. This is the funny part. It's not that hard to fix. Can I give you one very simple example, okay?
0: Please,
1: when you go online, and anybody could do this, go on to the state of California, and I'm going to register, let's say I'm going to register as John Voight, because I like the name and I've met John Voight. Fair enough, all right? And I register as John Voight, and I put in an address. And then you get to the section, okay, that says, please give, are you American citizen? Sure. Please get to the, you go to the field, can you give me the city and state where you were born? If you leave them blank, you could continue on. And your registration will be completed, and in theory it's supposed to be cured, but it never is. You want to know how stupid that is? As an old programmer, they could simply make those fields mandatory. Fair enough?
0: Yeah.
1: Look,
0: absolutely.
1: If I call my credit card company and go, I need a new credit card, or somebody hacked my credit card while I was on John's show, they would make me send an ID electronically if I have a $500 credit line. This is not hard to fix. We live in a technological world, and I could go on. They choose not to. Got it?
0: Understood.
1: These are all easy fixes, dude. This is, again, back to the beginning. This is politics. It's not complicated. Sorry, we have a bunch of people. You're over 18. You're a U.S. citizen. We verify you're legit. We register you. And then we'd like you to show ID when you vote. That's it. That's really all we're asking of people, okay? And people go, oh, my God. And I go, look, by the way, if you don't know how to get a birth certificate, I published it online a lot of time. If you don't know how to birth certificate, I really don't know what to tell you because you could do that online, too. That's a whole other story, okay? Goes back to people out there. You need to listen to what I have to say. The way to fix it is you need to be too loud to be ignored. We get distracted by a lot of shiny object is the best way to put it, right? What do you think of the Chinese regime? I don't know. I don't vote over there. Well, they don't either, but let's just put that down for a second, okay? Russia's bombing Ukraine. Ukraine's bombing Russia. Yeah, they are. You can ask my opinion on it, but at the end of the day, I got news for you. Are you ready for a shocker?
0: Yep.
1: Putin's never taken my call. So it doesn't matter what my opinion is, okay? It's great. In the meantime, while we're watching that in the press, what do you think of the World Cup? I don't know. I'm closer to 70 than I am 60, and they're not going to ask me to play, all right? But what I should be concerned about are the things which affect my everyday life, and not saying don't follow the World Cup. Nobody get mad and write letters, okay? All right, what I'm saying is that take a precipitating moment, which is what I want this conversation to be today, which is why I told you the story. That was one of mine, a guy that said, I need a book about prayer. Why are you whispering? Somebody might know I'm a Christian. Oh, I didn't know there really must be a different church than I go to because we're pretty legit here. We don't slaughter animals, and, you know, we kind of practice the Ten Commandments. I mean, especially like the one, thou shalt not kill, when it comes to me. But let's just put that down. Okay, so why are we whispering? We've been taught to whisper by people around us. Take this show. Go to my feed, my quick commercial, at Netter Mike, Mike Netter on LinkedIn, my real name on Facebook, the groups that I'm in, netter.vote, okay, which is pretty easy. And by the way, that's not the punctuation. Don't spell out dot for those of you that went to public school, okay? And look at, sorry, I'll type it, right? I thought this was DOT, well, that's Department of Transportation. It's the punctuation, so I'm going to be very clear here, okay? And by the way, do you want to know a reason to contribute to my campaign, even if you're not in California? California has one good export. One really good export that we lead the country in. Is that raisins? Is that almonds? No. It's bad politicians. And I give you Exhibit A, Kamala Harris. I give you Exhibit B, Becerra. I don't need to go on. And the more we let these bad politicians in California, give them the stage of California, For those of you out there, as we started the conversation, say, well, I don't really know what the water board does. Where do you think these people started? It's like shoplifting, stealing. It's not okay. That's normal, right? My parents would have whipped my posterior if they caught shoplifting anything. Fraud, it's not okay on any level. It's just not okay. It's not normal. It's not what we teach our kids. It's not right. And we have to stop saying, oh, we'll leave those funny people on the West Coast alone because it doesn't affect us. I don't need to go on. It does. And it affects you in a lot more ways than you think you do. So you can send a few bucks to netter.vote. Pay attention to California because whether you like it or not, as Gavin says, okay, we're still 15% country's population, okay? And those homeless people that we'll eventually kick out or not have room for, I'd like them living on your street. If they're going to go somewhere, if we breed them to be fraud, that's a whole other segment for another day. But
0: wow. Astounding. This is one of those questions. I hesitate even to ask it, but how did things get so far? Was it just neglect by the citizens? Was it too much reassurance that everything's fine? And we're holding honest elections here. Was it a propaganda campaign?
1: Here's the problem. We started to train. This goes back to what you almost talked about. What I did watch the beginning of your show. Okay, apologize for that. Go back to faith and values. Okay, I mean, just start with that. A little is not okay. You started to get this thing around the country. What do they call it? Social justice. Okay. Well, he just stole a little because, of course, he was raised wrong, okay? Look, he just stabbed the guy, but he didn't kill him, and it was only a two. It's wrong. When we start to accept a little wrong as being okay, everybody anywhere will push the envelope. That's how it started, right? And there's million stories of voter fraud. Oh, it's you know what? The press says that. Look, man, some dead people were voting. Oh, I'm sorry, in California, they call them mortally challenged. Some mortally challenged people were voting, but it was only 200 votes. No, it's not okay. And we start off, we rob shoplifting a small bottle of something, and we eventually to armed robbery. And that's what happened. That's how we got here from there.
0: Pretty much. Pretty much. Now, when we get out of this break that's coming up here, we got about a minute here. If you want to add something, I'd say use the time. And it's all about...
1: Yeah, I'm going to tell you this, is this, okay? Pay attention. Pay attention on social media. And on social media, when I went out the other day, too loud to be ignored. You could do something and never leave your living room in today's world, okay? You can, repost the show, repost a thing, send an email to somebody, take an action, and stop being afraid to talk. Life starts with a precipitating moment. For some of you, it might be this show, but to other people, it might be talking to that clerk at Walmart and saying, how do you really feel about your taxes, the price of gas?
0: Yeah, fantastic. All right, we'll get through this pretty 4 or 5 minutes worth, and we'll be right back. Remember his website, Netter, N-E-T-T-E-R, netter.vote. Okay? I know there's a bunch of hornies listening. Make this happen, okay? How hard can it be? Right? This is Caravan. Right.
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0: Okay, it's the Visit Here Visit program with Mike Netter. Mike, you got to come back before we get to November of this year. You really do.
1: Oh, I plan to. In fact, you don't know this. I'm standing outside your studio right now, and I have my belongings. I'm moving in. I probably didn't tell you I'm here.
0: Okay, cool. Well, the maid just got a room ready. It's ready for you. Come on in.
1: There you go. How much more time do I have left here? I normally don't get this much time.
0: You know, in real numbers, about 20 minutes. 20 solid minutes.
1: Oh, I'm going to love this. And let me jump subjects and talk about this. I can go on for quite a long time here, okay? Let me be clear to everybody out there, okay, that, again, whether you're young, whether you're old, whether you're green, short, or whatever, human behavior, you brought up, oh, my God, that was 120 years ago. Human behavior has not changed, okay? We have something today called the media. I will get into that, but it hasn't. So let's be very specific, and I'm jumping subject, because this is really the core of what politics is, if I may go in there. Because we like to make politics complicated, right? It's like, if you look at the Supreme Court decisions today, and I'm going, I've only seen Perry Mason black and white like three times. I have no idea what the hell they're talking about, right? So, but we like to do this. We like to sound smart, right? We do this, you know. It's like, oh, my God, have you seen what's on The View? No. I don't even know where to find The View on television. Please, don't throw me off your show. I don't know. I know it's got four really obnoxious women who say obnoxious things that I find out. But human behavior has a name. So, let me take a little trip down memory lane, and I'm not that old, to the Attilas and the Huns.

0: taxation. And the reason most people care about the most, oh, I care about the environment. I care about, no, you care about yourself. Let's cut through this, okay? And we're actually caught like, well, Robert Kennedy's doing the wrong thing, man, by trying to stay, gets to stay healthy. Okay, I don't know about you. I'm going to go on record right now, and left, you can quote me. I'm against death, especially my own, 100%. Some of you out there could feel an argument. I want to live as long as I can just to tick off as many people as I do along the way, okay?
1: I think we're related.
0: Why? Yes. Oh, my God, they're doing pull-ups and push-ups on television. I'm still pretty good shape for my age, which gets closer to 70. I won't tell you what I bench, but I'll challenge anybody in the gym. And I'm not quite sure what's wrong with that. But, oh, what about games? I've never known anybody like taxation. He says, you know what? Mike, I'm moving to Hong Kong next week. You go, what are you moving out for? I want to breathe really bad air. I've always dreamed to breathe. No one in the history of time has moved to a city because they breathe really bad. They care about themselves, okay? And they care about themselves and their families because it makes them feel good in their pocket and their house. And the left has taught us, you must be nice because you must be, okay, you can be nice, but you still care about yourself. And let's start saying you can do that, and we have to speak up about that. You know why I like Christianity? No, because I'm a Christian, I believe in Jesus, let's put that down. Can I go a little bit religious on your show, or is that bad form?
1: Sure.
0: Okay. Look, the Ten Commandments are a pretty good idea. And for those of you that read the Bible, okay, all right, no, if not, you should. It's a really good read, okay, right? Jesus had a really good idea. Expand upon it. I'm going to do a bunch of miracles, okay? I'm going to be on this earth. And by the way, there's a miracle that he did outside of the resurrection, which appears in all four Gospels. Outside the resurrection, which has to do with politics, in my opinion. Do you know what that is?
1: Not at this moment.
0: I know. Sorry to put you on the spot, but I have fun, as you can tell, okay? And for those of you out there, it is a miracle of the where he fed a crowd of 5,000, okay, with a loaf of bread and one fish. Now, why does that have to do with politics? Because that miracle worked because everything in the crowd agreed to pat on. If person number 2462 had decided not to do it and keep it for themselves or run out of there, that wouldn't have been passed on. And that's really what I'm asking of everybody out there tonight. Don't be afraid to talk about your values. I don't care if your values are different than me. But again, if you're in the extreme left and can't identify you're a male or female, I don't really know many people like that. Well, this is binary. Okay, how many of you really met a binary person before? Okay, this person is still looking for the divine. Well, you know, I'm binary. I'm a big singer. Great. Where are all these binary? Where are these? They're not. Okay? There's simply a small portion of society, back to Hardy. It's not normal. But we're convinced that if we speak normalcy, then it's against what? Against what? Okay? Nobody wants to pay too much taxes, pay too much for gas. Even the criminals in California are like, you know what, dude, we really don't want a shot. Everybody likes water, unless you're Amish, in which case I do apologize, but you're probably not listening to the show. You're probably all in favor of electricity. And what we do is we build these causes. We support homeless. Oh, my God, they're on drugs and alcohol, and they're crazy in the street. Yeah, we call them weird. We used to call them losers, but I'll be a little bit more polite, okay? And we cannot give them free housing and free stuff, because when we do, it ends badly. We are so afraid to speak up. Let me ask you a trivia question. Not that I know I'm putting you on the spot. This is fun. I'm having a good time. They care about me. You know how many homeless people are in California? It's about 170,000.
1: Okay. Oh, is that all? I thought it was far more than that.
0: No, it's about 170,000. Okay. We have the largest homeless. Yes, we do. We're a state of 40 million

0: And if you pick any community and says you are getting indicted, you population of 40 million by 170,000 people who don't have weapons, they're just drunk, okay? You would have said, seriously? And by the way, we're giving you $25 billion to solve the... Who are we kidding here? Fraud and scamming is taking place, so they encourage this behavior because everybody takes a little off the top of a lot of money, and we say a little bit fraud's okay because we're not helping anybody. The problem, all these problems are conquerable. We have been taught to shut up and not get out. And again, be so loud we can't be ignored, or shout at the top of my lungs, whatever metaphor you want to use. That's another reason I'm running for office. To quote Henry Youngman, I have all the money I need to retire, as long as I die in the next 4 hours. I'm not doing this for a career, okay? I'm not doing this because, look, anybody out there who's got little kids, and mine were, or was a little kid once, which we all were, remember the cartoons, would you like to be an astronaut, a baseball player, remember those?
1: Sure.
0: Right? Never in those cartoons said there was a little kid saying, I'd like to be a politician. No. Okay? No one really saw do this because I literally give a rodent's posterior, and that's why I'm doing it. Because people like me, well, if they cut my life short, not much of a win for them at this point, so heck with it, right? But the reality is, I actually care. We just need more in people in simple game to look, it's not complicated. Voter fraud takes place because we let a lot of people that shouldn't be in the card room, in the casino, in the party, call it whatever you want, a voter registration, okay? Crime takes place. You know, I think you discussed at the beginning of the show about stabbing that took place, correct? Is that my demo correctly? Okay?
1: Oh, yes.
0: That person that does that crime, they usually don't start off with that crime. Fair enough. They started doing some other things that somebody said, oh, it's okay. You had a bad youth. You had a bad day. Your dad left you. Your mom. So it's, no, it's not okay. That's normalcy. It's not okay. And that's what most people think because they want to preserve themselves and those around them. But we are taught to shut up or what's going to happen. Well, somebody's going to defriend me on Facebook.
1: Yeah.
0: God.
1: There's a tragedy.
0: Where's it? I mean, first off, social media, it's a blessing. And I get tired of hearing, look, I get 1 million views a day on social media. And I'm older than most. Okay, I get tired of all people don't know it. Screw that. The reason I do that is I know how to use it. And for those of you out there, just if you don't want to be noisy, just repost some of my stuff, something else. Pay attention. Again, send an email. Wear a Jesus t-shirt. Oh, my God. You know, well, you know, do something. Have a conversation. Stop being taught that you can't speak up about your normalcy. Because that is the outlook. There's an argument in Los Angeles, and I'm not making this up. You can Google it, that we should maybe let Satanism into schools because they let Christianity in. Now, let's take a step back. This isn't one religion versus the other, but the definition of Satanism is evil, okay? Right? I mean, you can cut it any way you want. Satan's the bad guy, any way you paint it. We should not let evil be taught in schools. Yet people say, well, maybe, no, it's not. A little is not okay, and most people believe that, but they're afraid to speak up. Because somebody might, if you haven't figured out, not too scared of this, right? And during the recall, the press came after us hard during the recall. And I'm like, you know what? We didn't even develop these rules, okay? We're simply taking advantage of something that was written in 1911 by a liberal to recall the governor of California. And the press tried to dig up all, they didn't dig up enough dirt on me. Guys out there, work harder, okay? I want some kind of scandal about me. I'm older. Make me feel good about myself. But they couldn't. They worked on us. They worked on all the proponents simply because we exercised our rights. And that in itself showed me, my first day in politics 6 years ago, that people in the mainstream, whatever you want to call it, they have simply had built an institution, as I started off the conversation, and we've allowed them to build those institutions without saying, no, a little is not okay. A bad opinion piece is not okay because it's an opinion piece. A little stealing is not okay because it's a little stealing. A little bit, I don't need to go on, but you get my drift. It's not okay, all right, because it grows to bigger things. The bank robber was never his first heist. Her first heist. Let's be politically correct here. Do that. That person's first heist, they start off holding a liquor store and got 2 years instead of 20. Fair enough, okay? Because we must have. No, we don't. You hurt another human being. You do something bad to a child. I'd like to ship them on a hose now, institute the firing squad, only for them. When did it be any form of anything to be okay to be a pedophile? What, I mean, huh? Seriously? I could go on about what California did the other day. That's another reason I'm running, okay? This isn't save the children, Michael Jackson. This is simply about doing what is right and what we consider normal. And it's about time that the, you used to call it the silent majority, call it what you want. Get out there and speak up. Make this your precipitating moment and flow into somebody else's precipitating moment and say, look, I get it. While you were taking your kids to school, working your job, doing the right things, they were breaking in your house and stealing from you, called fraud, okay? They were doing so many things which are wrong, and I get it. You had to turn your head the other way, but you turn your head the other way too much of the time, and that's one of the major reasons I'm running for office.
1: That's pretty strong. I wonder, you know, you make so much sense. In this day and age, I wonder how many people will get it.
0: Oh, let me answer that. Okay. Yeah. Politics needs to change. Look, when I entered politics, right, they were, and this is the problem on the right and the left, right? They said, well, you know, look at, I'm running, I've got 576,000 voters. The majority of them don't vote. Fair enough, okay? The party of apathy, as I start a conversation. Still there? Got it? Okay? So what do they tell me to do in politics? Well, why, you have to go door to door. We need to go door to door canvassing. Really? What about your neighborhood? The Mormons and Jehovah's Witnesses don't come around and save my soul anymore, okay? They've got to get it. People don't go door to door. I have a ring. I'm not answering your door. Well, we need to do lawn signs. It's required by political law. Really? Do you see McDonald's doing that? I'm from the media. You just started off saying, how are you as a court? Because I'm practicing good, but we got the recall on the ballot using things like social media and electronic media to get to the people that haven't made up their mind up. It's a famous Casey Stengel line when he managed East to Fire World Series. They said, how do you keep this team together with diverse personalities? He said, I keep the players that don't like me away from the ones that haven't made up their mind yet. And that's what the Democrats tend to do. They just keep everybody away from making up their mind yet. So I am going to win this race by touching people electronically without going into detail. That is my marketing background, I told you to begin with. Politics is really just marketing. I've got a better product called Normalcy. Fair enough? What's your campaign stance on this? Not getting shot. Not overtaxing you. Cutting back at some of the regulations which made it illegal for you. California passes 2,000 laws here. I think I see in this article. And I can't think of 2,000 things wrong with any. We don't pass the right laws. Let's roll back some of those so there's this, that, and the other. The message simply needs to get to people. If people go, well, I should have voted only to this guy, net or not vote. Because I'm using modern means, modern marketing means to get the voters. And I know some of my friends listen to the show, like, oh my God, we have to go door to door. Okay, we'll do some of that, right? We have to have a really big, you know, no, I don't. What we need to do is get to the people that don't know what's going on because they're normal. Oh, this person's a Democrat. You better not go to their door. No, I feel safer. Yeah, they don't practice the Second Amendment. I'm a lot safer than when some Republicans' doors are annoying me. Trust me in that one, okay? I'm not, don't be afraid, everybody. Look, the job is to make a mark. I will win, or my plan on winning, and I did pretty darn well in the primary, by simply telling people, this is what the state Senate does, and more importantly, people of East Gabriel Valley, what I could do for the most important election issue that you have, which is what, Netter? You! This is what I'm going to do for you, in your valley, in your area, okay? Public, this is what Trump did, okay? Trump got out there and said, this is what I'm going to do for you. Do for you. The Democrats tell you against everything. We need to go back to our core message. We are going to go back to Warren G. Harding, who I hope was a Republican. I don't remember. I was young. Okay, and the bottom line is we are going to go back and do the right thing for people in my district. Because I'm not doing, I do this as a cause, not a career. Got it?
1: Yeah. Now, let me ask you this. I don't know if this even features in your world. I suspect it does, but I saw this article in the Federalist the other day. I won't, we're about out of time here, so I'll go quickly. John Daniel Davidson wrote this. And the thrust is that the crisis we face today, as this headline here, is existential. Too many Americans, both native-born and naturalized, have been taught to despise their country. What you reading on?
0: The reading that is really simple. They've been taught to despise their country, but the reality of them, those are the people that speak up on the left. The majority of people, look, I was told some say this is a great place to raise a family, raise kids, start a business. The majority of people really don't Rowan's posterior, okay? The Federalist does, you and I do, because we read the Federalist, all right? Here's the reality. They were taught that. Who's that speak up? I'm going to make this fast, okay? Because the institutions, again, that they've been building to take over youth. But do you know who the biggest block of voters is every time? It's not the black people, the Asians. It's the old people. Every flipping time, the most reliable voter is the old people. Why is that? Because we all grow old. Promise not to let this out anywhere. No matter how long I live, I'm never going to be an old Asian woman. Michael Jackson tried to be an old white guy. It didn't work out for him. I am never going to walk in their shoes. But we all grow old. And when we grow old, we have more skin in the game and we have more stuff. Okay? And when we have more stuff, and we get more values because we don't want people back to the utility lines to take stuff, okay? We need to tell them that you need to get out and vote for normalcy so people don't take your stuff. Oh, my God, that's only capitalistic. You're bloody right it is.
1: What, November's going to get here before we know it. How can we, we got a lot of people in California that listen as well. What can we do
0: I
1: to
0: want
1: help
0: you to
1: you?
0: Go to, here's what I want you to do. I want you to go to netnot.vote, okay? Donate if you can. $1, $10, I don't care. If you can't donate, I'll come look up for it. No, just kidding. What I want you to do is start spreading the word. Push my name out everywhere. It's simple. My name is Netter, not Gabakovitz, okay? Netter for a better California. Because I stand for a movement. I just don't stand for a guy running for office. Netter for a better California. That's N-E-T-T-E-R. Spread the word. You can find me on social media at Netter Mike on X. You'll find me on Facebook under my real name. I manage over 3 million people a month on that one, too. Okay, and you can find me on LinkedIn because I've had jobs under Mike Netter. And you can Google me, if nothing else, which is known as the Internet. 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Back to you, and thank you for having me on.
1: 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At Netter on X. The signal continues. God bless you, everyone. Good night.

0: It's true. 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The flip side to that coin is if you want something to grow, nourish it. People are getting tired of feeding the big tech monster because what they can return is shadow banning, overt banning, or suspension on social media. Tech and its derivatives also try to financially soft kill. 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
6: Do you want to fight? 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
7: Welcome back to Jeopardy X with Don, Alex, and our newest contestant, Gavin, who gives me the creeps. Anywho, here are the categories. Leading off, we've got women in politics. What a mess, right? Followed by January 6th. Then we've got industry standard NPC catchphrases, followed by Creed lyrics, great band, one of my favorites. Then it's fake conservatives. We all know the type. And last, it's the N-word. A lot of words that start with the letter N, so keep that in mind. Gavin, you're up against some fierce competitors, but you select first. Go ahead.
8: Let's do NPC catchphrases for $400.
7: A favorite saying of NPCs in recent history, we're all in this together, let's flatten this. Yes, Gavin?
8: What is the Pacific Palisades?
7: What an odd thing to say. Good Lord. Yes, Alex?
9: What is the curve?
7: That's the one. 2 weeks to flatten the curve? Boy, was that a lie. What's our next category, though?
9: Let's do Creed lyrics for $600, Alex.
7: Hello, my friend. We meet again. It's been a while. Where should we this? Gavin?
8: What is over the taxpayer?
7: What an airball. Yes. Don?
10: What is begin?
7: That's right. Don, you've got the board.
10: Women in politics for $800, Alex.
7: Now that's a body count. This lady politician was supposed to win the 2016 presidential election, and in the late 90s, her husband got fellatio in the Oval Office.
9: That'd be Killary, a.k.a. Hill Dog. I mean, who is Killary?
7: The judges are giving me a thumbs up. Also, I'm not sure if you've heard, but I think Hillary's had a lot of people murdered.
9: I'm well aware. Infowars.com, but let's go with January 6th for $1,000.
7: They called it an insurrection. They called it a threat to our democracy. They called it the worst thing that's happened to our country since 9/11. However, January 6th was this. Yes, Gavin?
8: What is an assault on trans kids?
7: Embarrassingly wrong. And I suspect that you're a pervert. Yes, Don?
10: What is an unguided walking tour for unarmed senior citizens?
7: Perfect response. Don, go ahead.
10: Let's try fake conservatives for $800, Alex.
7: This South Carolina congressman has never heard of a war in the Middle East he didn't want to fund. Also, he's a bit of a pole smoker and has a woman's name.
10: Easy money, Alex. Who is Lindsey Graham?
7: Bingo. Lindsey loves raw tube steaks and subverting the Constitution. Don, what's our next category?
10: Let's go with the N-word for $600.
7: Answer, Daily Double. Don, what'll your wager be?
10: I'm all in, Alex.
7: This N-word used to be out of fashion, but it's making a comeback, and it's all the rage in some circles of political extremists.
10: Those are some nasty, nasty people who use that N-word. Very disgusting individuals. That N-word, however, is Nazi. Sorry, what is Nazi?
7: Nazis don't exist, but they call people the name to justify harming them. It's as clear as day to see the dynamic at play, unless you're retarded. Don, next category, go ahead.
9: 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In the info war, it changes the world. All right, I'm going to refrain from getting into what we're going to cover until we come back, but it's all spectacularly important. Some of it's great, some of it's horrible, some of it's ugly, some of it's beautiful. But it's all on the table. Huge guest, your calls, and more. July 1st, 2026. Our birthday is only 3 days away. 250, baby. We'll be back.
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9: This is rocket fuel. This is incredible. This is rocket fuel. Because I'm a sexual Tyrannosaurus Rex, This is a cocktail I drink every day. A squirt of ultramethylene blue and T3. You are insane if you don't get it. I am a wrecking ball. I am obsessed with this. I can't stop. And now I'm having this. Because I'm a sexual Tyrannosaurus Rex. This is the truth. Because I'm a sexual Tyrannosaurus Rex. You understand that? Does that burn into your brain?
5: I think I'm going to buy some methylene blue now.
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0: Ladies and gentlemen, it is July 1st, 2026. On this live Wednesday transmission, we are 123 days, 10 hours into this disastrous war that Israel drug us into. And the Israel AIPAC foreign lobby began heavily to demonize everybody during Midnight Hammer 13 months ago when we pointed out this is to train us to get ready to go to full war and sleepwalk us into it, that we're all Hitler and we're anti-Semites and we're evil and we've got to be censored. And there are certainly some people that, you know, were bashing Israel over Gaza and the war and Iran because they inherently just hate Jews. But the Israel lobby consciously uses the anti-Semitism label to go after any opposition so that they can get what they want. And that's wrong. And I make it very clear that I come at this from a perspective of wanting peace and security and national sovereignty. And I refuse to get down on the level with what the Likudniks and Ben-Gavir and them are doing. And so many people, when Israel attacks them, decide to go whole hog against Jews in general. And then that plays into the clash of civilizations paradigm, the divide and conquer, that these different organizations and cold-blooded groups want. Like, take Rokana. He's super rich. He plays class warfare games. But Trump gives him wins and moral high ground, like covering up Epstein, which mainly is Democrats. And so Rokana is right when he calls for that to be released. And Rokana is right with Massey to be trying to block the National Defense Authorization Act that says it merges, integrates, live time, fuses, marries. That's the term they're all using in the legislation and publicly. Marries the United States to Israel. And we have the Israeli ambassador to the U.S., Mike Huckabee, saying we're married to Israel. And all the rest of this. Well, I didn't sign up for that on our 250th anniversary. I don't want to be married to the U.K. or married to Russia or married to China or married to Mexico. I didn't elect the Israeli Knesset. So this is a big issue, and that's coming up. Trump briefed on all-out war plans. I told you they're gearing up for a ground invasion. That's on the table. Still eyes diplomacy as Iran reminds U.S., quote, muzzle your pets in Tel Aviv. And again, just because we don't like this war, because we knew it wouldn't be successful, all the evidence showed, doesn't mean we support the mullahs either. You got Rokana. Congress has blocked the amendment. Representative Thomas Massey and I, as Rokana, introduced to stop the integration of our military with Israel's. It is unconscionable to not even have a vote. We will be continuing on and will not be intimidated by the Israel lobby, which they're trying to do and primarying people and everybody else. Say what you want about Rokana. He's got big Weibos to be taking on the Israel lobby. Also, we've got Zhang Shui King, the professor, confirms Washington is secretly prepping mass ground invasion of Iran. I don't just need to trust him. I know that's true. Kat says Israel could be back at war tomorrow. That's their defense minister in Israel. And then the U.S. says we'll go back in if Israel does. I mean, it's already out of control that Trump's not had Congress vote to the war powers. This is a war to make him get congressional approval. That's even bad enough. But how about Israel is in control? Meanwhile, container ship runs aground in Hormuz checkpoint. We're going to get to all of those clips and more today. Israel confirms development of space-based laser weapons as part of military space strategy. Israel set sights on space lasers as next military frontier. Remember the old joke about 9/11 that Israel blew up the towers with space lasers? Something I never said, something I didn't believe. But it's still been attributed to me, like, you know, lizard people and flat earth. That's not me, folks. But there are space-based lasers. China has them. Russia has them. The U.S. has them. Israel obviously has a lot of advanced weapons and has been tinkering around. But the point is that, oh my gosh, Jewish space lasers. It's a thing now. I will be getting to that as well. Look, I got to cover this. I've already hit it some just because I've got to be fair. Even the New York Post, that's pro-Trump, was like, it's disgusting when Hunter Biden was put on the boards of companies to make tens of millions of dollars just so his dad would give government contracts to those companies. That's what Trump's done. a bunch of. And he didn't do it in the first term. I've had analysts on, even his enemies on. They admit it. Trump was very clean first term. He lost almost everything. I get it, fighting the deep state. He went from being worth about $8 million to being worth about $1 billion, it was estimated. Now he's gotten his wealth back up to almost $7 billion. So I can see, like, oh, we went through all this hell, so we're going to have the Justice Department do special dispensations saying it's legal when we do this, it's legal when we do that. And Trump says, I'll just pardon the whole administration. It's wrong. So I've got a stack of that stuff here, and it's bad, folks. It is just cut and dry. And I like Don Jr. I like Eric. I've wanted them to succeed. But, I mean, when you read this stuff, like the day after they get signed up with the company, Trump gives them multi-billion dollar contracts to mining companies in Kazakhstan and stuff. It's just, it's mind-blowing. And it's just one more thing that completely freaks me out. Doesn't mean I'm going to support the Democrats. Doesn't mean I'm going to not support other good Republican candidates. I'm just going to say, okay, this is good what Trump's doing. This is bad. Boy, I sure don't support this. And you've got all these hardcore Trump supporters. I say about a third of our audience is pissed off at me continually. That's okay. It's happened before. I'm going to do what's right regardless. But respectfully, I would tell people, did I say during Midnight Hammer the plan was to take us to full war? Did I say Israel was going to end up striking Iran first and dragging us in, which they did on February 28th, and we went in March 1st? Did I say that the mullahs wouldn't fall and they'd close the strait and it would destroy the recovery and create massive inflation? Was I right? Did I say that Israel would start bombing Lebanon and Iran to kill a peace deal, which they said they would do, which they did, and now Trump says they better watch it, they better appreciate him. Netanyahu would be in prison if it wasn't for him. Everybody hates Israel now because of Netanyahu and the vice president. That's what I've been saying, word for word. But I'm low IQ because I said it months before the president. I'm fried because I was right. And still, Tulsi's bad because she told him. The chairman of the Joint Chiefs is bad because he told him. Joe Kent is bad. We're bad because we were right. And we said Amy Comey Barrett is a big neocon leftist. Trump, don't do it. I had Bob Barnes on a bunch of the time. That 30% of the audience was like, it's trillion D-chess. You're an idiot. And now Trump says she's horrible. See, I was right again. I just all day. I was right. I was right. I was right. I was right. Because I study all of this stuff. And I'm on with Eric Bolling, who I think is a smart guy, a nice guy, really good at economics. Love his show. Friends with him for a long time. Even back when he was at Fox. And I'm on his show the other day, and he's like, Alex, can I get you to not hate Israel? Israel's not that bad. And I'm just like, I'm against the leadership of Israel dragging us into war. I'm not anti-Israel. I'm anti the leadership running our country. It's foreign policy and trying to control our domestic policy. He goes, well, I actually agree with you on that. And so's my wife, who's Jewish, and a lot of my Jewish friends. Oh, yeah. Every former Mossad head. And for those of you that just hate Israel and foam at the mouth about it all day, attribute every bad weather to them or whatever. When you approach it from Jews are all evil, kill them all and all this stuff, it feeds into what the ultra-Zionist lobby wants of persecution against Jews to get them all on board with the most extreme radical perspectives. Just like Zionists made a deal with Hitler to let no Jews get out around the world. They actually lobbied that Jews couldn't get out to the U.S. They asked Roosevelt not to. That's public knowledge back at the time. So the Jews could only go to Israel, and then a bunch of rich Jews with Hitler would rob the Jews. This is famous stuff. There's best-selling books on it, congressional hearings on it. And then a lot of times the wealthy and middle-class Jews would give all their money to the Jewish groups, the Zionists that would give it to the Nazis, part of it, and then they would double-cross them and just kill them. Like Madeleine Albright's dad, that was her specialty, was robbing rich Jews. And finally, the Nazis double-crossed him in early 45, and he fled to Serbia with her as a young child. My point is that you got to think second, third, fourth order stuff here. And everybody's tried to dumb it down to either you're for the Muslims or you're for Israel. Oh, really? Well, what Muslims am I for or against? UAE, Qatar, Saudi Arabia, Egypt, Muslim Brotherhood, the Shiites. I mean, you guys that try to dumb it down to that even know the different groups and different countries, different sub-blocks, Shiite, Sunni? No. Do you know Saudi Arabia is basically since 2012 in a cold war with Qatar? Do you know that Qatar has our biggest military base in the Middle East? Do you know our own government funds the radical jihadists just like Israel's been caught doing? All day, everybody works for Qatar. I work for Qatar. Nothing to do with Qatar because I'm against this war. And meanwhile, Israel and the U.S. have been funding and working with Qatar and giving Qatar money to fund the radical Muslims, like we put in charge of Syria 2 years ago, the head of Al-Qaeda, like Israel creating Hamas. And I see these Christian Zionists all over the TV, national news, influencers attacking me, going, he's obviously a Qatari agent. And I'm like, I'm not the Pentagon. I'm not Israel. They never talk. I ask these people, too. I say, come on, debate me. None of them will do it. Because I'm going to go, here's Israel admitting they created Hamas and funded it up until October 7th and stood down. Here's the Pentagon being one of the main funders of Qatar. Oh, and Israel. Oh, you don't want to go there that the West, not just Israel, the British invented funding the Muslims 120 years ago and right through to now. Then the U.S. picked it up for World War II, and then Israel got heavily involved after 48. But, I mean, it's way more complex, folks, than are you for the Muslims or are you for the Jews? Are you for the Jews or are you for the Muslims? And it gives me a headache to know all these facts and even watch politicians on TV don't even know it. And the people perish for lack of knowledge. So I said that's coming up. I got some video clips. I want to get into that. But the ground invasion being planned, absolute disaster. They fired the head of the army because he told Trump that he wouldn't do it. You need 200,000 troops just to take the Strait of Hormuz. You'd need 1 million probably to take Iran. You'd have to move in with artillery and just take years. And you just have to move across the country and flatten everything. Guys, square miles, how many square miles is Gaza? And then how many square miles is, look up, how many square miles is Iran? And then how many square miles is Gaza? Took Israel a couple years to get control of Gaza and a lot of dead troops and probably $50 billion of weapons dropped. So how many square miles is Gaza versus how many square miles is Iran? And Iran is an even worse per square mile than Gaza. Gaza Strip is 140 square miles, 363 square kilometers, all right? Now, it says 140 square miles. Now, how many square miles is Iran? And then divide that in to that. A circle of mountains around it. Iran is 636 thousand square miles, 336,372 square miles, 1,648,000 square kilometers. So Iran is 4,500 times larger. Let's pull up a topography map of Iran for folks that don't understand this. Just type in topography map Iran. Average mountain, last time I looked it up, 9,000 feet. Biggins. They got some 15, 16, 17,000 foot mountains. The whole thing is ringed with mountains, so nobody could ever take it over. And it's armed to the teeth everywhere with conventional weapons. So if you think Vietnam was a problem, because the Iranians aren't going to give up, you can kill all their leaders. They're parallel construction. They're not vertically integrated. And this is what the Pentagon told Trump. How do I know all this? Because I study it. How many people live in Iran? 93 million. How many times bigger than Iraq is it? Three times. Have we ever been at war with them? Yeah. We funded a 7-year proxy war, the Iran-Iraq war. We killed over 2 million of them. We spent in U.S. numbers today about $400 billion on them. Yeah, you want to invade that? Oh, you see down there on the bottom right here? You see right there? You know what that is? That's the Strait of Hormuz. 2,000-3,000 foot sheer cliff walls straight up, sand beaches, tiny beaches, and then mountains that are 5,000-6,000 feet tall all around it with thousands of pieces of artillery and missiles, 18 miles across, unstoppable, can sink any ship anytime they want with just conventional weapons. And sure, we'll blow up their weapons. They've just got 100-1 on us. They just fire artillery at a couple ships. They run off. Their artillery's blown up. And the team with that has 20 pieces of artillery themselves. They fire another artillery. We blow it up with a $10 million missile. Million-dollar missile. See that? That's a death trap right there. You see all those areas, hundreds and hundreds of miles of mountains in front of them? That's where their cities are, boys and girls. You see that? You see all those cities that are up in the mountains? And then their main cities are at the entrance to the gorges to the mountains? That's a death trap. The Army said, you basically can't take it. They said, if we nuked them with 100 nukes and killed everybody, then we'd win. Yeah. And then we'll be the total pariah of the entire planet. All right. I'm going to get to these clips. I'm going to move away from Israel then because I've got Trump and the birthright citizenship. He's got legislation, but the Republican Senate says they're not going to pass it, just like the SAVE Act. But they got a bunch of legislation introduced that will end the birthright citizenship. The anchor babies, that's good news. We got to put heat on these traitors. You got all this demonization of America on the 250th anniversary, on the 250th anniversary coming up. Got to hit that. We've got so much more today. Big guest. We have Democrats openly worshiping the devil, as usual. Texas Democrats chant, we are all going to hell in solidarity with James Tallarico, the idiot running for Senate. He's the new Beto. We've got political communist earthquake, 29-year-old Democrat socialist, oust 15-term incumbent Representative Diana DeGetti in Colorado's 1st District. We got a lot coming up today. But before I do that, I want you to listen very, very careful to this next announcement, because this is a big deal. This is a game changer. And I got to tell you right now, this tastes like Hubba Bubba grape gum from my childhood, but it's all natural and delicious. These are the most delicious gummies I've ever had, and what's in them is incredible. We now have colostrum gummies concentrate in stock, theallstromstore.com, the highest quality colostrum, and we have the powder. 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Here's my breakdown. I don't have to sell you on bovine colostrum. Almost everybody knows for decades and decades, doctors recommend it to patients. It's been all the rage. It's the first 2 weeks of milk that come from a cow or any other mammal. It's not normal milk. It's not white. It's clear. It's full of all these peptides and amino acids and growth factors and things that literally accelerate tissue repair and so much more. But the issue is our bovine colostrum is a private label of the top rated brand in the country. They let us put our label on it and we sell it for a little bit less than it's sold in stores. And then you're funding our operation. It's a total 360 win. But here's where I drop the ball. I've been promoting this bovine colostrum for almost a year since our sponsor Big Lee came out with it. And I just basically talk about, hey, it's great for your hair, great for your skin, you know, great for all of that. But that's just what you see on the surface. Yeah, your fingernails are thicker. They grow quicker. Women, you know, since the 60s have been taking it. But if it's doing that to the outside, what is it doing to the inside? So I wanted to just read some of the things that send bovine colostrum and explain to you how ours is 4 times stronger than the average stuff on the market and at least twice as strong as leading competitors. It's cold pressed. It's never been homogenized either or boiled or heated up to 250 degrees. So it keeps the cofactors alive. It's super concentrated. One little scoop from the powder is your daily intake, and it's amazing. But now our sponsors come out with these great naturally flavored grape gummies that has a full day concentrated allowance in each gummy. So let me now read to you just some of the ingredients and what it does. The vast majority of colostrum products, again, are flavorless, but the key is they are only 10 to 20% IgG. Ours is 40% IgG. 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And it's a delicious, all-natural, grape-flavored gummy. So it habituates it. People love it and want to keep taking it. Immune Health IgG and Lactoferrin Defense. IgG immunoglobulins are the body's primary antibody defense. Colostrum's natural lactoferrin is a potent antimicrobial protein that binds iron and inhibits pathogen growth. Together, they prime and strengthen the immune system year-round, starting with the gut, and it's good for all the rest of the body and the organs. Gut support integrity. Colostrum contains growth factors IGF-1 and EGF. 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This makes it especially valuable for anyone dealing with leaky gut, digestive discomfort, or looking to optimize nutrient absorption. It's great for young people, but really essential for old folks. Because as you get older, the gut absorbs less and less. The bioactive peptides and growth factors in colostrum support faster tissue repair and lean muscle recovery after exercise, making these gummies a smart addition to any active lifestyle or fitness routine. And again, this is a 40% concentration. You're not going to find that anywhere else. 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And you're going to get more hosts, more crew, more reporters, be bigger than ever in InfoWars. If you support us and you're doing it, I thank you so much. We'll finish up with Israel trying to get us into a ground war. Then we'll get into all the other news coming up. Stay with us. I don't have to sell you on bovine colostrum. Almost everybody knows for decades and decades, doctors recommend it to patients. It's been all the rage. It's the first 2 weeks of milk that come from a cow or any other mammal. It's not normal milk. It's not white. It's clear. It's full of all these peptides and amino acids and growth factors and things that literally accelerate.
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0: 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But the issue is our bovine colostrum is a private label of the top rated brand in the country. They let us put our label on it and we sell it for a little bit less than it's sold in stores. And then you're funding our operation. It's a total 360 win. But here's where I dropped the ball. I've been promoting this bovine colostrum for almost a year since our sponsor Big Lee came out with it. And I just basically talk about, hey, it's great for your hair, great for your skin, you know, great for all of that. But that's just what you see on the surface. Yeah, your fingernails are thicker. They grow quicker. Women, you know, since the 60s have been taking it. But if it's doing that to the outside, what is it doing to the inside? So I wanted to just read some of the things that's in bovine colostrum and explain to you how ours is 4 times stronger than the average stuff on the market and at least twice as strong as leading competitors. It's cold pressed. It's never been homogenized either or boiled or heated up to 250 degrees. So it keeps the cofactors alive. It's super concentrated. One little scoop from the powder is your daily intake, and it's amazing. But now our sponsors come out with these great naturally flavored grape gummies that has a full day concentrated allowance in each gummy. So let me now read to you just some of the ingredients and what it does. The vast majority of colostrum products, again, are flavorless, but the key is they are only 10 to 20% IgG. Ours is 40% IgG. That's double to quadruple the potency of the competitors. And it's a delicious, all-natural, grape-flavored gummy. So it habituates it. People love it and want to keep taking it. Immune Health IgG and Lactoferrin Defense. IgG immunoglobulins are the body's primary antibody defense. Colostrum's natural lactoferrin is a potent antimicrobial protein that binds iron and inhibits pathogen growth. Together, they prime and strengthen the immune system year-round, starting with the gut, and it's good for all the rest of the body and the organs. Gut support integrity. Colostrum contains growth factors IGF-1 and EGF. These help repair and maintain the gut lining. This makes it especially valuable for anyone dealing with leaky gut, digestive discomfort, or looking to optimize nutrient absorption. It's great for young people, but really essential for old folks. Because as you get older, the gut absorbs less and less. The bioactive peptides and growth factors in colostrum support faster tissue repair and lean muscle recovery after exercise, making these gummies a smart addition to any active lifestyle or fitness routine. And again, this is a 40% concentration. You're not going to find that anywhere else. Each gummy is 600 milligram concentrate of the highest quality bovine colostrum. That's not some little petty dose. 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And of course, the colostrum are from good old cows right here in the USA. 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

0: There is a war for human consciousness. There is a war to break your will. There is a war to demoralize you. And if you give up on God, you must reach out to the space-time continuum and say, God, I can't do it alone. I ask you into my heart. I ask you to energize me and rebuild me second to second, minute to minute, hour to hour, day to day, week to week, month to month.
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0: With AIPAC has been targeting anyone that disagrees with any of Israel's greater Israel plan to expand. Netanyahu has less than a 20% approval rating. He has parliamentarily manipulated the other parties to stay in power. He's been in power off and on for 26 years. And he has bragged that he drug us into these wars. It is destroying the world economy. BlackRock is happy because they want the planet poor. Israel knows they're super unpopular. And once the U.S. wedded to Israel, and I've got a clip of Huckabee coming up as well, saying we're married to Israel. What does Levin say? It's a marriage. What does Trump say? It's a business deal. That's fine. I don't want to blow up Israel. I want Israel to be successful. Israel has more money than the American people on average. But this idea that America owes everything to Israel is an ongoing talking point from Levin, from Shapiro, from the Israeli ambassador, Huckabee, and I say that seriously. He's not the U.S. ambassador to Israel. He's the ambassador from Israel to the U.S. He said it again, that America wouldn't exist without Israel. We owe you everything. Well, you could say we wouldn't exist without the Greeks and the Romans and the Egyptians, and of course, I mean, that's all part of history. And the influence of the Old Testament and Old Judaism in the three Abrahamic religions, of course. But you could say without the United States in World War II, the Jews wouldn't exist. It just goes on and on and on. Could you say the Greeks have a greater influence than Judaism on the U.S.? I think it's pretty incalculable. But both, I mean, that's the history we are. The Wright brothers hadn't invented aircraft, somebody else would have, but it would have been a different future. It's like saying somebody might have had an ancestor that had slaves 200 years ago, so a white person that has no connection to that owes reparations. It's this idea of superiority, and we're not running our own country, and it's insulting. And Israel goes out and demonizes any opposition to radicalize them because Israel then wants to have all these enemies so Israel can play victim. And so, overhead shot, Trump briefed on all-out war plans, still eyes diplomacy as Iran reminds U.S. muzzle your pets in Tel Aviv. I've talked to people at the CIA, the Justice Department, the Pentagon. They say more and more U.S. troops are quietly Marines and Army being stationed in Israel.

for. It says merge, integrate, marry, fuse. Every level of Israeli military and intelligence with U.S. military and intelligence, from research and development to weapons development to live time integration. And it's in the Senate intelligence bill as well. Let's go to a clip of him and then another clip of Professor Zhang Shui King. Confirms Washington is secretly preparing a massive ground invasion of Iran. He reveals that 660,000 troops are staged and waiting for cooler weather. I don't know if that's accurate. I don't think we can deploy that many troops. Not even 200,000 is what I've been told. Trump's peace deal is completely fake. The Pentagon is just buying time for a disastrous war. Well, there's been, and I showed this Monday, if you go to Syrian Girl, she had it on her ex. It's the live time jet tracking system. Record level U.S. Galaxies and C-130s going in with weapons into the Middle East. So they're definitely rebuilding for a war. The head of Israeli Defense Ministry says, Katz says Israel could be back at war by tomorrow. And that there is no reality in which Israel will not respond to an Iranian attack. Well, you've been hitting Iran. Trump's been hitting Iran and been hitting Lebanon. And then Trump says Iran better not break another peace deal or ceasefire or he'll destroy them forever again, the regime. At least he didn't say the culture. And so what are we about to witness? I think there's a very good chance a big attack after July 4th. I'm not saying it's going to happen. I'm saying that's the trajectory. Netanyahu says he wants to end American aid to Israel. I don't want it. We can finance ourselves. We're no longer a small country. And his plan is to co-own all of our weapons, claiming in this deal that everything we make, they co-own. Unbelievable. It's like your child when they're 12 saying, I don't want an allowance anymore. I'm not going to mow the yard or clean the dishes or do the laundry or walk the dog or bathe, you know, give the dog a bath. Those are all my jobs. Or clean, you know, dad's Bronco. No. I am now co-parenting, and your bank account is co-owned by me. So let's play those clips back-to-back, and then let's play the Israeli ambassador to the U.S. who said a few weeks ago at the Jewish News Service that he would rather live in Israel than America. Here he is saying we owe everything to Israel. We wouldn't exist without Israel. Well, the current timeline world wouldn't exist without the Romans or the Egyptians or the Greeks or the Babylonians or Henry VIII or the Gutenberg Press or Thomas Edison or the Wright brothers or Ludwig von Beethoven. Or we wouldn't be on this timeline if it wasn't for Hitler and Napoleon. Not good guys, but, you know, they affected. It's like, why can't we thank George Washington? And, you know, I noticed the left is having these 4th of July celebrations. They've got around the country, Denver, L.A., San Diego. I've got a bunch of examples here. I mean, here's just one example. I'll get this later coming up. But below is the city of San Diego's 4th of July celebration. I have an alternative plan. Number one, acknowledge America and its greatness. Celebrate the fireworks and the American National Anthem, Bill of Rights, Constitution. But here's what they're doing in San Diego. Set up a sound check, media statements, guest arrival, networking, tribal Native American blessing, welcoming, and land acknowledgement, I mean that we stole the land, tribal invocation, national and black national anthem, local tribal commentary stories, Latino commentary stories, Asian American, Native American, Pacific Islander commentary stories, LGBTQA community stories, black and American heritage stories, closing remarks, fireworks. So a bunch of DEI, whites are evil, crap. Got a bunch of news on that. But that's from the left wing. Every time I turn on Fox or see, you know, any of the so-called conservative talk show hosts who are all anti-Trumpers before, they all run out and attack anybody that's against a total war in Israel running us, calling us Nazis, knowing that a lot of populists will get pissed at Trump, take the bait, get mad at Trump, and then he'll fully come after us, trying to drive us out of the influence sphere so Israel and its lobby gets full control. See how that works? No, I just said I'm not mad Trump called me low IQ and fried. And no, that's okay, Trump. You're mistaken. I'll be proven right. And when that happens, you can, you know, get Israel back in check and not running us. And now Trump's starting to do that, at least moving that direction. I'm like, it's okay. I understand you're mad. I know your surrogates. Mark Levin writes a lot of your true socials, and, you know,

0: I didn't take the bait. Like so many others, like, that's it, Trump, I freaking hate you. Blah, blah, blah. And I'm like, nope, we'll just keep putting pressure on you. We'll be proven right. So let's go ahead and play those clips back to back.
1: Congress has blocked Thomas Massie and my amendment to prevent the integration of our military with Israel. This is unconscionable. They're not even giving us a vote on the amendment. Thomas and I will continue to fight to make sure we don't compromise American sovereignty.
2: No, you're absolutely right. Boots on the ground would be a disaster, but I still believe that eventually the United States will be forced to use boots on the ground. In fact, you can argue that there's been a lot of preparation. You still have 660,000 American troops ready to go. They are staged and ready to go. And even though there's an MOU, they're still there. And you could also argue that the MOU is really just buying time, because right now it's really hot in Iran, and so you have to wait for cooler weather before you can launch a ground invasion. And so I think we are in a waiting game right now, but eventually you will see boots on the ground.
3: So you think it will definitely happen?
2: I think the latest will be next March. It could be as early as December.
3: But why would Donald Trump take that gigantic risk, which is what it would be? I mean, doesn't all his behavior at the moment suggest that he just wants to get...
0: Before we go to Huckabee, we better hope that Chinese professor's wrong, and he's a pretty smart guy. We know there's a ground invasion plan. I don't think the U.S. has 660,000 deployable troops. I don't think we have a half million, and that's from my Pentagon numbers. And really, it's about 200,000 that are really ready. But if we're closed next March still, all the economists are clear. Double-digit inflation on top of what we already have. I mean, it will derail the entire world economy. It's already totally screwed 123 days in. But there's still a chance to pull out of this. And gas prices are already going down precipitously because the strait got partially open. Now a ship was trying to evade the Iranian toll and ran aground, and it's just a disaster. I had more on that. But here's Huckabee. He constantly, I mean, can't you talk about our Christian values? Can't you talk about George Washington? Can't you talk about the Magna Carta? I mean, if you listed 20 things, it'd be not, you know. And sure, the Bible's contribution, of course. But, I mean, that's a big thing. But, I mean, it's like it always has to be, and this is what Netanyahu says. He says the U.S. wouldn't exist without Israel. He said it like a month ago. Said it 2 months ago. I got all the clips of it. You want to see that? He says if it wasn't for the Maccabees, Israel wouldn't exist 3,000 years ago or whatever, and then the U.S. wouldn't exist. Well, I mean, technically, if the Romans didn't exist, it wouldn't exist. It's just like, are we going to thank the Romans? We're going to thank the – it's just why? Why? Because Israel more and more is running our country. And they want us to feel like they are senior and we are junior. And you see these World Jewish Conference meetings where the billionaires come and say, I'm not Jewish. I'm a goy. You are superior to me. I mean, come on, guys. Come on. Nobody's not saying a lot of innovation comes out of Israel invention. Nobody's saying you're stupid. Nobody's not saying you don't have your act together. And you need to get your act together, not trying to run our lives. I don't try to run your life. I have my own sovereignty, my own country. And when you call me names and say I'm baby Hitler for that, it's making people hate you. And your bosses know that. And I know what you're doing. It's a dialectic. And stop. Michael Savage was on 8 months ago saying basically what I'm saying now. And say he talks to all these high-level Israelis. They feel the same way. This is not going to end well for Israel. And you're like, well, we'll take you with us. I know that. I don't want you to do suicide by nuclear war. Okay, I don't want to be drug into this with you. Put the whiskey bottle down. I'm taking the keys away. It's called megalomania. And it's not just powerful Jews that get it, but you definitely got a case of it. Stop it. Here's Huckabee. It's disgusting.
4: I celebrate the heritage that as an American I have, thanks to the Jewish foundation upon which the United States of America was born and which it has thrived. And I tell you that if the United States ever forgets its heritage and forgets the God of Abraham, Isaac, and Jacob, we will not be the great nation that we have become, and we will fall. And it's why that when I hear people say, is it possible that America and Israel will split apart and will no longer enjoy this extraordinary partnership? And I say, no, you got to understand, we're not that stupid. I hope we're never going to be that stupid. The truth is, it's like an incredible marriage between Israel and the United States. And when people ask, are we going to break up? I say, not a chance. Because neither country can afford the alimony if we ever broke up. And that's why we will be partners for as long as there is. Thank you. God bless you. God bless America. And God bless the state of Israel. Thank you.
0: You know, when the UK tried to censor Americans and Elon Musk and everybody threatened to arrest American citizens and we criticized what Keir Starmer was doing over here, over there, I said, what's this special relationship with the UK, giving them all our intelligence, one-sided trade deals? I said, I want that to end. And Trump's been basically ending that. Nothing against the people of the UK. They're under tyranny. And Trump's taking them to the woodshed. And the EU's out of control doing the same crap on a bigger scale. You hear me all the time. I don't want the EU running us. I don't want them suing our companies. I don't want them censoring us, what you're trying to do. Same thing with the UK. Same thing with China, Russia. But Russia doesn't really have a lot of flex on that. China has been the big issue. All the anti-Israel folks were always pissed at me because every time I'd cover China and their spies and stealing our secrets and what putting the kill switches in the computers, I'd see all over X and everywhere, oh, you traitor, because you know, all they have is tunnel vision, Israel, Israel, Israel. Well, now Israel is trying to take over domestically to control foreign policy, to secure that, and it's wrong. So that's where I stand on that, and it's a serious situation, and Israel doesn't have a leg to stand on in this. Now, I showed you the last few days all these articles, AP, Reuters, the New York Times, America is depressed. A record number of Americans aren't proud to be American. America's failed. No, the globalist systems come in and purposely with Clawhard and Piven and all the divide and conquer, the deindustrialization, set up these policies to get us under their control. That's the Great Reset. They admit that's the plan, planned austerity, destroying the means of production. But when you look at how ignorant the average American is, people are either really informed or they're not. And they could be black, they could be white. You know, it's like that famous Miss North Carolina who didn't even know what planet she was on. Jesse Waters, you know, does these pieces where he goes out.
5: Right. So the Hollywood left is going to completely bananas.
0: And especially young people, don't know who the country is, who founded it, who ran it, why.
5: And I applaud other states.
0: Bill of Rights, the Constitution. Why everybody wanted to move here.
5: 1.5 billion.
0: Why it became the model of the world, why the globalists want to discredit it.
5: Abortions on the planet since Roe v. Wade. But Bette Miller is going to tell us all about it. She's going to tell us that this is barbaric, the fact that we're
0: Florida,
5: allowing abortions.
0: And they don't know what
5: to kind of expose
0: the education system.
5: She may be. I have no idea who she is.
0: They know all about Hollywood. They know all about...
5: Maybe you just get up on a Monday morning, you're going to go to
0: but they don't know anything about...
5: And you're going to wear the Baphomet orange and a skull necklace because, by golly, that makes you feel warm and fuzzy. I mean, I don't know. And all these guys in the background are going to get dressed up like women, complete with makeup and the whole deal, and wedding dresses because, you know, by golly, that makes them feel fuzzy and warm, too.
6: I'm going camping.
5: I'm not trying to do anything here other than just point out that something seems a little bit strange here. It's kind of like drag queen story
6: 100%.
5: Hour. No. Somehow that's okay. And the public yawns and...
7: the 4th of July.
8: I honestly couldn't answer that.
9: Well...
5: you know, go back to sleep. There's nothing to see here. Drag queen story hour for first graders is perfectly normal. But God forbid we should have a pastor go in and read the Ten Commandments. Right? God forbid we should do honor thy father and thy mother. Whoa! Separation of church and state.
8: I have no idea.
6: 58?
0: Laura,
6: 58.
0: Does
6: is it
0: job.
6: Actually? No.
8: 250?
0: Does the GMO food.
6: Where do we declare our independence from?
8: Explain that a little bit further. What do you mean by where?
0: What's a revolution?
8: The United States.
0: Oh, yeah, the U.S.
8: Great Britain.
6: Mozambique, Africa.
8: You're kidding, right?
6: What was the name of the war in which we fought for our independence?
10: Civil War.
6: The Civil War.
0: Yeah. The War of Independence.
6: No.
8: Oh, God.
11: I actually don't know.
6: The Rev.
9: Bro, I don't know.
10: French and Indian War. World War II. The Revolutionary War. You know, I think that,
6: What was the name of the general that led us to victory in the Revolutionary War?
9: Does it begin with an A?
10: Washington?
6: General
10: Lee.
11: Hitler.
6: It was not Hitler.
11: Then I have no idea.
12: I thought it was obvious.
6: What year did we declare our independence?
0: 1776?
10: Yes. 1920.
9: 1786?
10: 1776.
0: Yes. Marry her.
11: 1654.
6: Higher.
11: 1730.
6: Higher.
11: 1748.
6: Higher.
11: 1778.
13: I didn't do well in school.
6: Democrats, they like to say Donald Trump is a king, but we know we don't have kings in this country because we kicked a king to the curb.
0: King George III.
6: What was his name?
10: Oh, my God. Might need some multiple choice here. King Tut.
6: Julius Caesar.
9: King Charles or something.
11: Neptune.
10: King George.
14: First time I've ever seen anyone get all questions right.
6: Who signed the Declaration of Independence?
10: William Shakespeare.
0: Nope, Thomas Jefferson, sweetie.
6: Lincoln.
10: Benjamin Franklin.
0: Yep.
10: George Washington. John Hancock.
6: John
11: Wick.
10: George Bush.
15: Let's say George W. Bush.
14: No.
6: What's your birthday message to America as we celebrate 250?
9: Happy 4th of July, happy 250th.
11: Celebrate and have a beer.
10: Everyone go light some fireworks and maybe blow some heads off.
6: What do you want to tell Jesse Waters? You're on his show on Fox News.
10: See you on my parents' television all the time.
6: Do you know who I am?
11: A handsome man.
6: Thank you. Here's Johnny.
11: What's up, Johnny?
0: The people perish for lack of knowledge. Those that don't know history are doomed to repeat it. It's 1776, July 4th, 1776, 250 years ago. I'll do a special live show. Let's do it at noon. Noon to 2 p.m. I have a bunch of guests celebrating America, what it's really all about. They want to undermine that. Look at these headlines. American pride in U.S. history and democracy drops, and fewer are proud to be in America. They believe what America's turned into is America. No, that's the anti-American garbage globalist system. As the nation turns 250, many Americans say the Stars and Stripes is now a red flag. It's bad. But what are we replacing it with? Total tyranny. If we do not fly the flag, we will also put out signs to make it clear that we are not MAGA. It's associated with Trump. You see, the left hates America. They hated it before Trump.

0: Trump. That's the reality. Hour number two on the economy, on the wars, on the left, on the communists, winning all these primaries, and so much more evidence of more election fraud with the mail-in ballots, the Supreme Court ruling, your phone calls, and so much more. Special guest Matt Bracken, others coming up. 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
0: Well, the Supreme Court ruled that if a plane's wheels touch down in L.A. or New York and a woman is having a baby on the plane, that baby gets full benefits, more than U.S. veterans, becomes a U.S. citizen automatically. She can stay in the U.S. now and get full benefits. And China is literally has hundreds of thousands of people coming here doing this. This is a takeover of our country. Trump was right to congratulate Xi Jinping on the Supreme Court ruling, but he put Amy Coney Barrett in there. We told him not to. But here's an example of the U.K. doing a good job stopping these people coming here. We need to pass a law. They've got a bill to pregnancy test women when they're obviously pregnant before they come here and block them. Trump's got other legislation to block it. That's coming up next segment. We'll update you on it. But here's an example of them stopping one of these women and then what Stephen Miller had to say about the ruling.
5: No, please don't beg me. She's in advanced stage of pregnancy. It's quite common for pregnant ladies to travel overseas so that they can have the baby in whichever country to automatically get that passport.
6: What's your final destination today?
7: No, today. London.
6: Okay.
7: I'm going to US tomorrow.
6: You're going to the US tomorrow, okay. When you went for your American visa, did you tell the visa officer that you were pregnant?
7: No.
6: You did? No. Okay. Is there any reason why you didn't tell the visa officer that you were pregnant? It didn't come up. Okay, what I'm going to do is...
8: The woman is only 7 weeks away from giving birth.
2: yet has decided to visit her sister in America, claiming she will return 3 weeks before her due date.
6: It says that you're fit to travel. Babies born in the UK don't automatically qualify for a British passport, but babies born in the US do automatically qualify for an American passport. So it's quite common for pregnant ladies to travel overseas so that they can have the baby in whichever country to automatically get that passport.
2: Sarah is suspicious of the woman's motive for travelling to the US via the UK, but she could also be in breach of airline regulations for travelling whilst pregnant.
8: When is she due?
6: 5th of June.
8: When is Harry due?
6: 16th of May. So she's got 3 weeks between her return date and her due date, which makes her 37 weeks pregnant, which is over every airline's limit.
2: The woman is in breach of the airline's policy, but as she has a valid US visa, Sarah must now contact the US embassy.
6: Hi, it's Sarah. I'm at the airport at the moment. I just wondered if you could give a call to the American embassy so that they can check an American visa for me. She's at the airport today, and she's in advanced state of pregnancy. So if you can just give them a call and find out if they're happy with that, and if so, then we can let her travel.
2: It's minutes before the flight leaves, but whether or not the pregnant woman will be on board is up to the US embassy.
6: Right, okay. Okay, all right, I'll do that then. Okay, thanks very much. All right, thank you, bye-bye. Okay, that was the American embassy, and they want to speak to her today.
2: The flight will be leaving without the pregnant woman. Now Sarah must tell her the news.
6: So what I've done is I've contacted the visa man and explained your situation. What he'd like to do is, if you can, you go back to the embassy here in Lagos, show him all this paperwork, and he'll want to speak to you. I'm sorry, I know it's frustrating, but if you can go back to him.
9: And that's where we are in this crazy culture of ours. New York Times
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0: All right, we are now into hour number two on this July 1st, 2026 global transmission. I am your host, Alex Jones. Very blessed and honored to be here with you today. Now, if you go back over 2 years ago, when Dr. Kirk Elliott, who is a very successful, smart economist and the owner of the largest, most successful silver and gold brokerage firm in North America, because they have the best deals and do a great job and the highest ratings, and he is a sponsor, but that's a side issue. He over and over again said the big thing Trump's going to face is them trying to launch a new pandemic to derailing, and the UN and other globalists bragged they were going to try that. So did Hotez and Fauci. That's so far not been successful, though they've tried. And he said the bigger thing will be if we hit Iran, if Israel drags us into that, then they will close the strait, and most analysts believe that the mullahs won't fall. It'll become very protracted. We're now into, what, 123 days of this war. 123 since Israel launched the attack February 28th, 122 that we've been in it. And you notice it's this recycling event where we get a ceasefire, Israel hits Lebanon or hits Iran, Iran then strikes back, Trump says don't break the ceasefire to Israel and to Iran, Iran closes the strait again, so it's open, close, but overall it's been choked down to less than 10%. Other ships are trying to get around. The Iranians putting tolls on them, so a big container ship just ran aground today. That's causing problems. Trump comes out and says, 2 weeks ago, they're going to keep it closed. It's going to hurt the economy, inflation, my plan. We've got to end this now. Tells Israel, end it now. Israel ignores him. Then Trump says, I'll destroy all of Iran again. Then he says, there's a peace deal back on the table. Iran won't even meet with Kushner and Witkoff now. This is a bad situation. And they're talking about this war going on for years now. Was going to last 4 days, then it was going to last 5-6 months. Now we're told it's going to last years. What will that do? The Strait of Hormuz closed for another year. Now they're building workarounds and pipelines, but Iran can take those out. So this is a serious situation. Remember, one-third of the world's oil and rare earth minerals, fertilizers, helium for chip manufacturing, it's already causing. Major problems. We have a lot of our own fertilizer here. We're not as bad off as Africa or other areas like Asia. We're seeing farmers cutting their orders in half because they can't even afford it. Diesel prices, all of this. So Kirk, you know, a few weeks into this, said, well, there's still time to turn this around. Now, last time he was on 2 weeks ago, he said he's not so sure. And he said he doesn't think so. So I want to look at the economy, look at housing, look at manufacturing, look at inflation, and then also look at where he thinks the economy will be doing well. Are we at the end of this big tech bubble with AI? A lot of people thought it would be when these big stock offerings came out. We're going to be analyzing all that. Meanwhile, silver hits 100. Was AI really the reason? Forecasting silver demand and supply 2030, impact of silver intensive photovoltaic cells and sectoral competition. The reason we said 2 years ago silver can only go up, and it more than doubled, is because it has to be used in the computer chips and the new batteries and everything and the weapons. Silver regains focus as growth outlook and industrial demand takes center stage, as Kirk predicted a month ago. And too much, he said, this is the buying opportunity. All the fundamentals are there. People know I'm all about being right. So the guests I have on are right over and over and over and over and over and over and over again. And are wrong like every once in a while, because Trump was going to fire Gabbard a couple months ago and decided to do it, and then Roger Stone called up, and I guess he wasn't allowed to talk about that, so he got in trouble, so that's why you haven't heard him in a few months on the show. I don't get a lot from Roger. They thought I was getting other stuff from him. We'll see if he comes on another point. He talked to Trump for like an hour and convinced him not to, but still, she was forced out. The cancer was just the cover. Her husband does have it. And so my point is that we have these sources, we know what's going on, and Trump should have listened to us. Trump sounds just like I did months ago now, saying Netanyahu would be in prison without me, everybody hates Israel now, only the U.S. is there for you, you ought to treat us with more respect, so the vice president say that. I don't come at this with some hate for Israel and some obsession with Israel. Israel now is controlling foreign policy in the Middle East, trying to curl domestic policy, primarying people and things so that they can maintain control and expand. That's not going to work if you talk to all the experts and economists and military experts and futurists. And I'm pretty smart myself, and I agree with their analysis. So I come at this because it's bad for everybody. And I'm not a big buddy-buddy, sweetie pie with Islam. Everybody knows that. I don't like it turning them into victims, plus the refugees we're going to get. But my point is, I have guests on that are right over and over and over again. You could say, oh, Gabbard didn't get fired. That's where I was going there. Well, she was. He was going to fire. That was true in the New York Times, Washington Post. And then Roger convinced Trump not to, but still it happened. And, you know, Cash Patel a few months ago, he was out. For whatever reason, Trump changed his mind. They go, oh, look, you're wrong about that. We're right about 99% of the time, 98% of the time. When we're wrong is when something's going down and then it changes. But when I've got sources and I've got intel, like when I told you the Russians 4.5 years ago, 3 months before, will invade by the end of February. I had enough intel and sources and enough pieces. No one was 100% sure, but with all my pieces, I was sure. So sometimes I make my own analysis. But when I get up here and I tell you, okay, I got out of silver and gold late 2013 at the top. I said before it was paper manipulations and things. It was still undervalued, but I said the way the markets work, I'm out. Then about 2 years ago, I said, okay, who's the top guy, highest rated? Kirk Elliott. Boom, I want you as a sponsor. Great. Absolutely. I've been following him for 25 years in business. No, he's always had a great name. I said, now's the time. He said, absolutely now's the time. And he came here. We had dinner. We talked. He agreed with me, and he gave me even more information. And his forecasts have been dead on. So I know we had people in the last few months when it ran up, silver, you know, super records and gold, and then went down a little bit in profit-taking and manipulation, but it was still in the 20-year trend, this, and then it does this. When you look at trends, it does that with all the fundamentals, especially on silver. People are calling up, you know, hoping Kirk Elliott dies of cancer and things. Not most of them, not many of them, but it was happening. A guy at the grocery store would say, I thought you said silver was the bet. Well, look, it's down some. And I'm like, the fundamentals, the manufacturing. So now you look at what's happening, and there's even more baked in. Now that people think there's a peace deal, but there won't be a peace deal, I predict there won't be a peace deal that sticks. I only see, because of safe haven, it only going up more. But that's not the sure bet. The sure bet is the industrialization uses and the inflationary curve that's only going straight up. I think you can say now we are not going to be able to reverse inflation. We were never going to be able to reverse it, but slow it, have enough industrial boom and new development and new innovation to increase jobs and increase paychecks to negate the inflation. But now I think that's out the window. That's what Kirk said 2 weeks ago. I don't know where he's at right now, but that's quite the introduction. He sent me a lot of documents, a lot of articles, a lot of stuff to hit today. And I also want to open the phones up for Dr. Kirk Elliott. We'll just take 5 or 6 calls. That way, when he leaves, I know you're on hold. With any specific questions about the economy or about gold and silver, we'll put the number on screen for TV viewers. So that is coming up as well. 512-266-0642. Right there on screen. 512-266-0642. 512-266-0642. You can call in from outside the country. Just use your country and then U.S. access code 512-266-0642. All right, Doc, that was my long 6-minute intro. Was I right in what I said? Add to it, subtract. Big picture. What are the new factors coming in? How big is the Strait of Hormuz situation? Obviously, if it does stay closed for another year, they're now telling us, as this fiasco just continues with Iran holding most of the cards. Dr. Kirk Elliott.
1: Hey, Alex, you were right. I've had a few calls this week, and they said, Kirk, you said when this conflict was over, silver was going to be triple digits within a month. And it's like, when this conflict is over, gold and silver should absolutely soar because
0: of
1: inflationary pressures. It's not over. I mean, yes, we had a peace deal signed, right? But then last weekend, it all blew up again, right? This conflict isn't over. And I hold steady to what I said, because when the inflationary pressures subside, when the Strait of Hormuz is opened up, the price of oil comes down for good. And there is a lasting organizational effort there to actually get things normalized. Yeah, you're going to see gold and silver go up. But I believe it's going to go up in spite of that, because of a of other factors, right? We're going to have some volatility here going sideways for a while, but you're right. Solar power, electronic demand, cryptocurrency mining, electric, everything that silver is used for. We have to realize, Alex, people like you and me and all of the investors in silver and gold, in silver, we are only 10% of the total demand for silver globally. 90% comes from manufacturers and industrial usage. Investors are only 10% of it. So therefore, the supply and demand equation actually is the fundamental force that we should be looking at moving forward. Everything else here is like noise causing volatility to go for a little while. To me, when you see that that supply and demand hasn't changed, in fact, it's amplifying. There's more demand, less supply. In time, as soon as some of this noise dissipates, you're going to see it go up. And how do we know, right? So,
0: well, let me just raise this briefly. I mean, I'm looking at USA Today, Bloomberg, JP Morgan, all of them. They're saying silver with what is baked in with just a minimum build out of data centers. Let's just say on the low end, then it's set at 100 just in what data centers need. Then you add the new batteries, you add the weapons, you add all this. Then how are they suppressing? And then I'm going to give you the floor, but how are they suppressing it? And how does the war continuing, I guess, with uncertainty suppress it? How do you suppress it when all the fundamentals say it should be way up and when all the billionaires and big bankers, even Warren Buffett, are buying it?
1: Yeah. So there's new reports coming out even just this week that banks have resumed shorting again. It's like, okay, banks have resumed their shorting of silver, probably because they think that it's actually going to go up. They need to unwind the last of their short positions. Because when they did the big unwind, you know, when silver went up to 120 in January, they got rid of a lot of shorts, but not all of them, right? So now is the time that you really start to unwind at these lower prices before it goes up. So I think the increase in shorts tells us, okay, they think the price is going to go up, right? And we look at some of the main drivers of like metals overall, which would be central banks. 82% of central banks now own gold as a strategic asset. That's up from 71% last year. So you have to say, where do they think that the world is going? Because these central bankers aren't stupid, right? They're going to cover themselves first and protect themselves. They're viewing gold as a strategic asset to collateralize their loans. Like we talked about a few weeks ago, banks, central banks especially, It's not this coordination of the yen and the euro and the dollar. Those are just the currencies. Banking is a form of lending. It's just collateral. You need collateral if you're going to lend. Banks are in the business of lending. You can't lend something if you don't have an asset to back up your loan. So this is why they're using gold as a high quality liquid asset. And they are adding to their position by a lot. Poland just added 18 tons of gold, one of their largest purchases ever.
0: And let me read the headline. Let me read the headline from Kitco. We can put that back on screen. Central banks see gold prices trading between 5,000 and 6,000 in 12 months. They're already betting into the future, but right now they're doing shorts to try to suppress it, I guess, so they can unwind their positions but also buy more of it. I mean, this is a no-brainer right here.
1: Yeah, it is. And even Goldman Sachs, right, Alex? Okay. The great Goldman Sachs, right? So they lowered their gold target for the end of the year, you know, because a few months ago before the Iranian conflict, they said, oh, gold is going to hit $5,600 by the end of the year. They lowered it to $4,900. And people think, oh, that's bad. It's like, is it? All that we've seen is a pause in the growth of the metals over this Iranian conflict. But when Goldman lowers it to 4,900, you have to say, well, where is gold today? It's at like 4,000. So they're still expecting an $800 per ounce growth between now and the end of the year. That's 6 months from now. That's 18% growth in 6 months. So even after they slowed down their projection, that's a 36% annualized growth. There's not a rational person in the world that would say, I'm not satisfied with 36% growth. That's what Goldman is saying, even after they kind of reduced their estimate. So they're still expecting it to grow. They're still expecting silver to grow. In fact, The big banks have not changed their growth estimate on where they think silver is going. Why? Because they're looking at supply and demand like we are, right? So I think there's something bigger at foot here, which is going to cause metals to go up. And as I look at this, you know, it's July 4th coming up, right? We're celebrating our independence and freedom, right? This is what this is all about. And over the last couple of weeks, I see something that's very similar to the Tea Party movement that started in 2008, just on the opposite side. So what did Mayor Mamdani do in New York, right? He supported three Democratic socialists, and they won the primary. So it's like, you've got the Democratic Party that's starting to fracture itself. And even a few days ago, James Carville, Clinton's advisor, the liberal that all the conservatives hated back then, he said, I think that we need to have a schism in this party and not support these crazy socialists, right? It's like, I can't believe I'm agreeing with James Carville, right? But this movement and this socialist movement in the Democrats is like the opposite but similar to the Tea Party movement, which was the precursor to MAGA back in 2008. So the country is shifting, and here's where I think this is important, how this is going to impact the economy. So there was a study done just last week, how people that are 18 to 29, the young adults, people wanting to look into their jobs, their careers, their futures, they don't think that the American dream still exists, right? And it's like, what's the American dream? You work hard. You start a company, you work for somebody, you work really hard, you're going to have a retirement, you have the American dream, and you create a legacy for future generations. Because of AI, they don't think that they're going to have that. So if they don't view the American dream that we all celebrate on the 4th of July, right, what are they going to look for? They're going to look to the government for help. This is why this rise of socialism in the age of AI is becoming so prominent.
0: And that's what Elon said. He said we're going to need a universal basic income, which I disagree with, because it'll replace people. But then he also says it's going to create jobs. But mainly the globalists are saying that. But the good news is Ford found that AI messed up their factories, doesn't work. A bunch of other companies are finding it. The truth is AI is basically a con artist. It just scoops whatever the most, you know, quote, authoritative information is. But mostly authoritative information is like CNN and the Southern Poverty Law Center and in law, in legal stuff, to me, AI is way overhyped, but big tech is forcing it. That's my next question. How is the AI bubble affecting this? No one denies it's probably the biggest bubble ever. Will it pop, or will it just suck everything into it like a black hole? And Trump trying to give them liability protection, how does that feed into this, and when could we see the AI bubble pop? Because obviously a lot of people thought that would start to happen after these big stock offerings a few weeks ago.
1: Well, I think we're starting to see the signs of that happening now. When you've got world-renowned traders that are saying this is way overvalued, this is going to pop, this is very, very similar to what we saw in 2000. And you're right, the AI bubble, any bubble, it acts like this black hole, sucking everything into it and having these overvalued valuations until it's just unsustainable, and then it pops. So, well, I think we're very close to that. And here's the problem. This is causing people to make bad decisions. It's like fear of missing out. When you're seeing all-time highs being hit on the indexes because of AI, it's not because this economy is healthy. We've got inflationary pressures, Alex. We do. We've got them. And this is a problem, which is why this whole new socialism thing is gaining steam with the Democrats, because it's like, yeah, people can't afford to live. And boy, you need the government to take over. You need the government to take care of yourself. And I think that, yeah, this is where the talk of universal basic income is going to come in. Like you just said, now this is going to cause major upheaval with the government being able to take care of some of these things. This is ultimately what's going to be one of the sparks, the AI bubble bursting, the government kind of running out of money. Literally, they won't be able to afford all of these things. That's going to cause upheaval and cause people to look for stability, to look for something that's real, that has accountability, like precious metals. They always go up during times.
2: And the backlash with all the sociologists and pollsters is much worse than big tech thought it would be to AI. Everybody that pushes AI at universities gets booed off the stage at commencements. All these towns are overthrowing the attempted AI data center takeovers. O'Leary tries to claim it's Chinese propaganda. No, that's not what's doing it. And so major opposition at a grassroots is forming. You've kind of got the new anti-AI, anti-data center populism. It's bipartisan. Then you have the communist lying, saying everything will be free, winning all the major primaries, unseating incumbents from New York to Colorado to California. Very dangerous. And if people say communism is a failed ideology, no, it works for the criminals that push it. They know it's a form of totalitarianism and slavery. So how do those wild cards, how do you see that intersecting into all this change?
1: Well, I see it. We're at that intersection. You know, when here's where we're celebrating the fourth, right? And it's the American Revolution in 1776, which was a pro-God, freedom revolution. You know, it was all about taxation without representation, right? And it's like, that's what defined America. The same exact year, the French Revolution, 1776, where the peasants were uprising against the rich aristocrats and they wanted more from the government. The socialists won in France. And today, France is still a socialist nation, right? So we've got this competing battleground right now. Are we going to have a socialist style revolution? Are we going to have a freedom style revolution in America? You know, both competing right now, right underneath our nose. I think that we are going to have a freedom revolution, Alex, but the battle is going to be really intense. During that battle, you see volatility. You're going to see stock markets come down. You're going to see a demand for more from the government by people, and it's going to come to blows. During times of volatility, you want to have your assets safeguarded. That's where we are with this intersection right now.
2: I agree. Let's stay there and come back and take calls and get into all the other news you sent me. We'll go right to calls and come back. But look, it's simple. I could be wrong. Wrong rarely. All the elites are buying up gold and silver, land, raw resources, while trying to tell you not to do it. It's a no-brainer. I would take gold and silver right now as a buying opportunity. All the forecasts is the industrial level is exploding prices soon.
3: And a microscopic tag being planted in a person's body to track his every movement. There's actual discussion about that.
4: And often they're things you don't know what to do with. UBOs, they're called unidentified bright objects.
3: Can brain scans be used to determine whether a person is inclined toward criminality or violent behavior?
4: Who's got the brain that's going to be most susceptible to a particular kind of manipulation?
2: So the point is, they've been obsessed with this. It's going on. The COVID shots implanted the matrix, graphene oxide to grow. It's now being scanned. It's now being read. They were putting chips in the troops 30 years ago. The revolution's already here is what you're saying, Jesse Beltran.
5: These are just chips on a size that you can no longer see. They're nano size, once 2,000 times the width of a human hair. The graphene oxide, the silicon-based materials that have been in, we know for a fact that they were in the mRNA. We know that Dr. Ido Bachelet signed a contract with Pfizer in 2015 when he did that TEDMed talk with a trillion robots in a 1cc syringe, and how he teaches his students how to, once they're in a host, how to control them with RF emissions.
2: And you heard Collins saying 21 years ago that, oh, yeah, when we're doing scans, we find all these chips, these bright objects, ha, ha, ha, wonder who put them there. But as you said, you've been doing this 20 years, and about 10 years ago, you began to go away not seeing chips anymore, but just liquid emulsion nanotech. Here you are 6 months ago or more scanning me. Let's go to Alex Jones getting scanned.
6: So if you put that camera in there, you see how it says probably silicone? That means it's an electronic component. And it's not unusual to find that in the posterior ear area.
2: So wait, I got a higher reading than him?
6: No, his was higher than yours.
2: Okay,
6: yeah,
2: yes,
6: yeah, but you did get a positive reading there. So you are getting the you know, base of the neck is what we typically see. Scapula area. What we're finding is after post-COVID, this is very typical. We're completely bombarded by this stuff.
2: From your own research, there are compounds naturally in nature that just do absolutely incredible things that will draw out these type of things. But you guys have come up with one with scientists that adds these special sea minerals in that then even drags it out even more. And so I have been taking this, the dreams I've had, my skin, my health, what it's done is absolutely insane. Get masterpiece.com. Matt Hazen, tell us what this does, and people can get 10% off when they follow the URL, getmasterpiece.com, or use promo code Alex when you're there on the site, because this is really special.
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0: got this inventory in, and there's going to be no buyers, which means you're going to get absolute garbage prices for it if you can sell it at all, right? 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
0: Yeah. Don't overpay for your stuff. Your exit strategy should be just as important as your entrance, right? That's why we charge zero when you liquidate, right? 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It's really easy. We do all of the hard work for you. My team will. You just have to fill out a form, right? And it's like, yeah, let or authorize the funds, wire the funds, send us a check. However you want to do it, we make it easy.
1: And you make it easy rolling over financial instruments. Tell them about that.
0: Yeah, so if you have an old 401k, let's say from a previous job or 403b, or you have a current one and you're over 59 and a half, you can roll that into an IRA. See, you can't own physical gold and silver in a 401k. It can only be done in an IRA. So you just roll it into an IRA. Or and if it has IRA in the name, we can do it. A simple, a SEP, a traditional, a Roth, an inherited, doesn't matter. We can do that. And the process is easy. It's about a 15-minute e-sign application. And then my team handles the asset transfer. And when the funds come in, it is not our money. It's your money. So we call you, say, hey, we've got your funds in. Would you like to allocate it? We go over it. You give us the go ahead and we don't do it without your permission, right? Because it's your money. It's not mine.
1: 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Fill out the form, name, email, and they'll get with you, and it's the way to go. You know, I noticed this cup. This cup got mailed to us by a listener. It's got to be like 20 years ago. Okay, so this has been in the InfoWars offices. It's just one of my coffee cups. Yes, I took my coffee cups. And I was realizing while I was sitting here drinking out of it, because I just reached to the cupboard here at the new office and grabbed a coffee cup and got some coffee, you know, during the last break. Overhead shot. And I noticed it's this beautiful cup with an American gold eagle and a black shield, 1776 to 1976. That was the 200th. Unfortunately, that's coffee, so I can't show you how cool it looks in the white. And then it says on the back here, and I guess this is from the time I was like 2 years old, and it says, share with us our pride and commemoration of our nation's 200th anniversary. So I realized that the anniversary is this weekend. I just so happened to have this cool cup. Some cool person, I forget the letter that came with it. I remember when it came, and I thought, that's a nice cup. This is from the Sesquicentennial. I want to go to these calls just briefly. I know you're an American patriot. You also are a theologian. You were on the Focus for the Family board, one of the very best Christian organizations fighting for American values for so long. They got attacked by the Southern Poverty Law Center trying to kill them. But to you, just briefly, what does America 250 mean? Because people in polls are ashamed to be an American more and more. They want to take a knee in the flag. They think it's dirty. They think all the problems we see is America. They don't get it's the globalists and that they want to demoralize us. We need to celebrate what made America great more than ever, don't we? Because if people haven't traveled around the world and don't know, this is the best house in a bad neighborhood, and it's a competing system to the globalist transhumanism austerity and needs to be defended and celebrated. That's why one great thing Trump is doing is this big freedom train across the country, is him having these big events. I mean, I think that's a really good thing Trump's doing. Can you speak to that, Dr. Elliott? We'll go to calls.
0: Yeah, I mean, what is America? It's the American dream. It's freedom. It's the ability to own property and to grow and to thrive and create something special for future generations. What is wrong with that? Nothing. What is wrong with America today is not that. It's socialism. It's the opposite. It's communism. It's pulling away from those freedoms to actually add to government power not what the founding fathers envisioned.

0: vision for our country, which was separation of powers. It was giving power to the people, and the government was actually there for the people. Right now, the government basically says, oh, the people are there for us, right? And that's what socialism and communism is. And, you know, the way that America was founded was on biblical ideas of freedom and ownership and the ability to make choices. You know, there's consequences to our choices if we make
1: bad. Well, that's right, because people don't know. If you were born in Italy, you can only grow up in the class you were in. If you were born in England, pretty much the same thing. If you were born in the Austro-Hungarian Empire or Russia or Japan, this place is revolutionary, but people just don't appreciate it.
0: Yeah, people today, overall, and I'm not talking about your listeners, but what socialism is all about is like, yeah, you're going to make all kinds of horrible mistakes and you're not going to have to pay for them because the government will always take care of you. You know, I would rather live in a system where I am encouraged to take calculated risks or risks or make good decisions or make bad decisions.
1: It's called a meritocracy. It's competition. It's night and day compared to stagnancy of communism.
0: Yeah. When you make a good decision, you can be blessed abundantly from it. If you make a bad one, you know what? You learn from your mistakes and you move on. That's how I've taught my kids. That's how America should be, not relying on somebody else for your livelihood.
1: I saw these two young girls a few days ago that murdered some innocent 40-year-old mother at a Sonic burger joint because they had an argument. They stabbed her to death and laughed about it as they were arraigned and thought it was funny. Totally disconnected. They're going to prison for decades. Totally disconnected that they're in Cuckoo Town. It's white kids, black kids. They're all doing it. It's like they're missing something. You're absolutely right, Dr. Elliott. Let's hit a few phone calls here. Great points you made. Let's go to Vannon, Arizona. You're on the air with Dr. Kirk Elliott. Go ahead.
2: Hey, Alex. What's going on, Kirk? So my son's 13. He had a summer job this year. Wants to know if he should buy silver with his summer money. And what do you forecast it let's say the war goes on in Iran the way Ukraine has over a long period of time. What do you forecast with precious metals? Also, another question tied into that having to do with war. What happens if something pops off in Taiwan? And then one more question. So three things. What do you see with a reverse crash with precious metals? What happens in that case with precious metals?
1: Those are excellent, excellent, excellent questions. I know this. War continues. Inflation goes way up. I would think that would make gold and silver go up. But Elliot's been right. The war actually made it go down. Explain that to me. And then get into the other questions. Thank you, sir. Man.
0: Yeah. So great questions. Number one, congratulations on your 13-year-old wanting to invest. You've done good as a dad. I love that, right? So invest wisely. I think moving forward, I don't know how long we're going to have volatility and move sideways here. It depends on the conflict. If there's conflict that happens in Taiwan, you know, or in China, it's different than a conflict that happens in Iran, because conflict in the Middle East always has to do with oil. This is why things went sideways. Normally, conflict would cause metals to go up. This one caused them to come down because the narrative changed from conflict as safe haven asset like gold and silver to, boy, oil's going up. We're going to have to keep interest rates higher for longer rather than lowering them to stimulate the domestic economy. Everything's in upheaval. So,
1: and so they thought that meant the deflation, but it's not done that.
0: Hasn't done that yet because we're seeing.
1: And you predicted they would make that mistake, but now that it's gone up, then they can't suppress it long.
0: They can't. And Kevin Warsh came in and did a 180 on Trump, right? He basically said, no, I'm not going to lower interest rates like what we said we were going to do.
1: You predicted that he put him in there to lower them. Now he says they're going up.
0: Yeah. And so now they're going to keep them higher for longer. This is going to put a damper on the economy. When there's a damper on the economy, here's the end result. The Fed is going to print their way out of it. They're going to debase the currency like they do in every country around the world. So ultimately, the narrative will shift, brother, to something where people start looking at the fundamentals of inflation rather than the talk of interest rates. Encourage your son to get into silver when it's at $60 an ounce, because it's going to go up. Now, I'm not God. I don't control the markets, right? But when this conflict does end, you start to see the metals shoot
1: all
0: up,
1: the fundamentals in manufacturing. I would say this. If you need the money for something right now, then only put a little bit in. But I would imagine the safest bet out of everything would be all in if he's ready to wait 6 months, a year, probably not even that long. But I'm not giving him advice. I'm telling him what I would tell my son. Thanks for the call. Do you agree with that statement, Kirk?
0: I agree.
1: All right, Dave in FEMA Region 9, you're on the air worldwide with Kirk Elliott.
3: Yeah, I appreciate the opportunity, Alex. Appreciate the opportunity, Dr. Elliott.
1: Thank you.
3: I was fortunate. I put my money in 2020 in February, 25% gold, 75% silver, but then in 2022 shifted to all silver. My challenge now, though, is despite what the job reports are, and I think they're misleading, that there's record numbers of people with jobs, probably a lot of them are like me. I'm working part-time jobs, so the unemployment rate doesn't go down. And I'm in a pinch now because I'm months behind on my mortgage and car payment, and I've had to liquidate some of my silver holdings. So I'm just wondering what you think the prospect is if I have to continue to liquidate some of my assets over the next 2 or 3 months until I dig myself out.
1: I mean,
3: out
1: I'm not
3: hole,
1: an economist like Elliot, but with all the fundamentals I see, I don't see how silver isn't, by the end of the year, at record levels, breaking its previous record, and I see the same for gold, and that's what all the big boys say, and that's what they're doing with their money. Kirk, am I wrong?
0: No, you're not wrong. And so your time frame when you got in, probably upper teens, low 20s, would be my guess into silver. Is that about right?
3: 18, sir. Yes, sir.
0: Yeah. Yeah, so
3: I did average cost dollaring in the 20s, 29. I did a big purchase.
1: Yeah, I mean, I'll tell you how my brain works. 24. I'm sorry to interrupt. I'll tell you how my brain works. If I had got in at 18 like you did, of course, I've been in bankruptcy, so I have nothing. Literally, I have, like, nothing. But I've watched family stuff do well. Man, if I bought at 18, when it hit 100 and something, I would have dumped half of it, even though it's going to go up huge later, just to do that profit take. That's just how I am. But if you, the really smart investors would have just held on even through this, but that's how I operate. Sorry, go ahead, sir.
0: Yeah. So here's where even after this pullback in price, you still more than doubled. That's a blessing, right? So moving forward, again, we're going to have volatility for a little bit. Sell off as little as you can just to make ends meet and hold on to the majority, if you can, right? Life happens. Things happen. The good thing is life is happening. You need funds. You've more than doubled. That's fantastic.
1: And you made the right decision earlier so that in a rainy day, you're in a good position.
0: Yeah, just sell off the minimum amount possible to make ends meet. And that way you're going to have the majority of it still working for you, because I do think that these prices go up a lot in the future. So hold on to whatever you can. Just liquidate as you need to. Make ends meet.
1: All right. Thank you, Dave. We got to jump. I'm moving quick here. Sean in Denver on Kirk Elliott Digital U.S. Currencies. Go ahead. You're on the air, Sean.
4: Hi. Can you guys hear me okay?
1: Yes, sir.
4: All right. Yeah. What the grace by God that I'm calling in here today, because I ran into you the other day, Kirk, over there at Union Station, and introduced myself and talked to you a little bit about what's coming biblically and stuff, and the fact that I had a message for Alex. And really quick, I got a question for you, Kirk, and I forgot to ask it the other day, but I'd just like to just mention something really quick. When it comes to you, Alex, in an episode that you had back in 2017, really important one, when you guys were talking about how we're saved by grace, you were talking about salvation, you were talking about the rapture, and how you said, prepare for post, but pray for pre. I thought that was a great mindset to kind of prepare for the rapture, prepare for biblical prophecy in and of itself, and just kind of war game it all.
1: Yeah, I'm not going to guess God's plans. I'm just going to try to be as close to God as I can and just do the right thing, and I'm not going to sit there and obsess over it.
4: Right. No point in obsessing over it, but to war game it is very impossible, and to talk about the different variabilities and the different things.
1: Oh, I agree, war game. I'm just saying other people get totally paralyzed by it.
4: Oh, I know, and that's why you shouldn't, and you shouldn't get too emotional talking about it or too invested in one notion or the other, but you should explore the theological part of it, because you can still have that mindset and still, you know, sell gold and everything else, because I personally believe in a pre-trib, but I also believe that we can, you know, occupy and prepare for war as right now and act as though we are the tribulation saints.
1: Well, yeah, I'll say this. I sure hope it's a pre-tribulation rapture. That'd be great. But I don't know if Ellie can do five more minutes to take two more calls. He may have to go because I want to talk to Brian and Justin. You're doing five more, Kirk. You're drafted. I'm sorry. Sean, what was your question on digital currencies? Or do you have a question from Kirk if he believes, because he's a theologian, has a degree, in pre-tribulation or post-tribulation? I guess, what's your take on that, Kirk?
0: Well, I'm prepared either way, right? It's like I pray for pre, but you know what? If it's post, ready to fight, right? And so here's where we just always need to prepare for the worst and pray, you know, pray for the best. And we don't know. I don't know what God's going to do, but I know that I'm ready either way.
1: That's
0: either
1: right.
0: way, I know where my destination is, and it'll be just fine. He'll get us through anything.
1: That's right. We know how it ends. Kirk, you got a quick question on digital currencies real fast. Go ahead. I mean, Sean, go ahead.
4: Yeah. How long do you think that rug pull is going to take? I mean, I know it's going to probably be overnight where they take the cash, but transferring us all over to this digital currency, the digital ID, social credit score, all that mess.
1: Yeah, that's one of the points he sent me was, is it one of the biggest moves towards digital currency just happened. Kirk, thanks for the call. Sean, start getting into that point that I forgot to get to.
0: Yeah, so when it happens, Sean's right, it's going to happen like overnight, so quick, because the speed of AI is going so fast. You know, even the Rothschilds family office is making statements like, wow, this whole AI thing, this whole move towards digital money is going quicker than what we expected. So what are they doing? They're investing in AI and whatnot. But what they're really saying is they're the bankers of the world. They're getting prepared for central bank digital currency. See, this is where we need to be prepped to counteract central bank digital currency with decentralized blockchain, distributed ledger, you know, because it's coming whether we like it or not. And I think when it happens, it is going to be like night and day switch. It's going to happen, and we're starting to see it right now. I don't know the exact date, obviously, but it's coming quicker than what we think, Alex.
1: Absolutely, and you've got all these powerful forces in different blocks, the BRICS, the U.S., the globalists, they're all jockeying for who will get the system in, and there's competing systems. So nobody knows which one, not even the globalists. They admit that, and I've done some deep study. They don't. We'll be right back. Stay with us. We have the 250th birthday limited edition run of awesome designs for this July 4th, 2026 coming up. And they're now available to ship to you as of today, Monday, June 15th, 2026. And they'll be available only through July. They're limited edition, and then that's it. And they fundraise for the broadcast. But I got to say, I'm very impressed with the designs that Bigley came up with. I was heavily involved in this and the concepts like Praise the Lord and Pass the Ammunition with the Rattlesnake and the AR-15, Liberty or Death, 1776 to 2026. That is a really nice shirt. I designed this one, very simple. America 250 Years Strong. And these are just very clean, Americana, high-quality fabric, very comfortable. Destroying Tyranny to 1776. I did that concept. These are very, very clean. I'm proud of these. I think these are shirts everybody would want to wear. I would certainly want to wear these. America, Ride Fast, Live Free. Just a classic Betsy Ross flag. 1776 Free. They came up with that. I think that's pretty cool. Defund the Deep State. That's pretty cool. I like that really clean one right there. 1776, 250 Years of Freedom. They designed that. Very clean. Very nice. So you want nice, clean, patriotic apparel that, you know, won't get you stabbed by a liberal, but other patriots will know who you are. You can kind of promote liberty and kind of identify who you are. It's fun to wear these shirts, I can tell you that right now.
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0: Out of the dark of the deep range and into the light of the deep strange. Come at the hour, come at the caravan to midnight, DEFCON 1, live from space. Good evening, ladies and gentlemen, caravanners around the world. This is John B. Wells speaking. Here we are, Wednesday night, 1 July 2026. July begins much the same way June ended, right? With a flood of headlines. The calendar has turned. Washington hasn't slowed down for a single minute. There was a time when changing the course of a community didn't seem quite so complicated. We, the people, simply believed we had a voice, and more importantly, we believed that voice carried weight. We understood that citizenship wasn't something reserved for Election Day. It was woven into everyday life, in the conversations we had, in the businesses we built, the organizations we supported, and the responsibility we felt to communities we called home. No one expected to change the country overnight, but there was a quiet confidence that if enough ordinary people remained engaged, tomorrow would be better than today. But today, that confidence doesn't seem quite as certain as it once did. Across the country, there's a growing sense that something has changed in the relationship between the American people and the institutions created to serve them. Think Supreme Court. It isn't always easy to define, but it's very difficult to ignore. We hear it in conversations with family, friends, and neighbors. Beneath those conversations is a question that seems to surface again and again. What difference can one person really make? That question has never gone away. It has found each generation in a different place and under different circumstances. The men who founded this republic wrestled with their own time, and every generation since has inherited the same responsibility. We don't get to admire their from a distance, but asking ourselves what we're prepared to do with the inheritance they left us. That's the privilege of citizenship, and it's the responsibility that comes with it. Our guest tonight did not begin his journey in politics. He spent decades in the business world, where success is measured by results rather than intentions. Building organizations, solving problems, leading people. Well, this became the work of his everyday life. Eventually, those same experiences led him to ask a different one. If the principles that strengthened successful businesses can work in the private sector, why couldn't they strengthen the institutions that serve the public? That question eventually drew Mike Netter into one of the largest grassroots political movements in modern California, and today, it has led him to seek public office. His journey has become an exploration of whether ordinary citizens still have the ability to influence the direction of the communities they call home. Tonight's conversation begins in California, but it reaches far beyond its borders. The questions raised there belong to every state, every town, every community across America. Whether we call Texas, Tennessee, Florida, or California home, we all have a stake in understanding how our institutions evolve, how accountability is maintained, and how the voice of the citizen remains part of the process. Perhaps that's why so many Americans find themselves asking deeper questions today, not occupies an office. But how decisions are made once the ballots have been counted? Where does the citizen fit into that process? What influence do we really have between one election and the next? And if our collective voice is meant to matter, how do we make certain it continues to be heard? A healthy republic depends on more than elections. It depends on an informed and engaged citizenry that understands freedom isn't simply inherited from one generation to the next. Any inheritance, it has to be protected, it has to be strengthened. and passed Fort. Benjamin Franklin was asked what form of government had been created. His answer has echoed through American history ever since. Quote, a republic, if you can keep it. End quote. Perhaps the more fitting question for our own generation is, how do we keep it? Mike Netter is standing by. The watchtower has cleared us for departure. So, settle in, strap in, and stand by. This is Caravan to Midnight. And here we go, across the desert of backless content to the oasis of rational thoughts. Please stand by. Something's off. 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
4: 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I'm the founder of CDM.press. 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The story, a great analysis piece about the fake information op that's going on saying Ukraine is winning the war. It's actually not. Russia is taking village after village, day after day in Donbass. We've talked about this a lot before. And the end is getting near, and so therefore there is a coordinated information op going on because Ukraine is still able to lob missiles into Russia and destroy infrastructure inside of the Russian Federation, but it's not stopping the process of the war in Donbass. So go to Tsarism.com and check it out. It's a great site, and put us in your daily scan. 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

0: You know, there was a time I remember not too long ago. I flew a Beech A36 every day, weather permitting. And there weren't very many weather days. But over those 8 years, I flew almost every day. And I want to tell you what I'm calling the philosophy of flight. The airplane tells the truth. I learned a lot, really, about life, believe it or not, about life itself, flying airplanes. Well, of course, the first obvious, you don't want to crash the thing. That pretty much takes care of the life part, right? But the airplane tells the truth. There is negotiation in the air. On the ground, you can argue, you can rationalize, you can explain things away. You can tell yourself a story and live inside it as long as you like. The airplane doesn't care about your story. The airplane responds to what is. Huh. Weight. Air density. Drag. Lift. Nothing else matters. And if you misunderstand any of it, even slightly, the airplane will correct you. Not with anger, not with judgment, with outcome. You can brief a takeoff all you like. You can run the checklist. You can look at the numbers and convince yourself they're acceptable. But when throttle goes forward and the balls go to the wall, the truth arrives. Is there enough power? Is there enough runway? Is there enough air? The airplane answers all three at once. Usually the answer is yes. Sometimes it's no. And sometimes, and this is where things get hitting, the answer is barely. That's the most dangerous answer of all, because B feels like success. Wheels leave the ground. The airplane flies. The mission continues. But what you don't feel away is the absence of margin, the missing reserve, the space you would normally have to correct mistake, absorbist, recover from a poor decision. It's not there, and the airplane knows it. It flies differently. It hesitates. It resists. It asks you quietly, are you paying attention? High-density altitude is one of the purest ways to encounter that question. Density altitude is what altitude the airplane feels it is at. And this whole little thing was spawned by an experience I had at an airport in Arizona, not Ludlow, the Colorado. What's the Eagles song? Winslow, that's it, Winslow. The density altitude, 7,200 feet on the ground. In other words, on the ground, the airplane thought that it was already, it felt mechanically, its little mechanical feelings, that it already at 7,200 feet. Well, the engine loses strength. The propeller loses bite. The wing demands more speed to do the same work than at sea level. The air is thicker, right? Everything still functions, but nothing works the way you're used to. That's where truth lives. Not in failure, in diminished capability. Because failure gets your attention immediately. Reduced performance asks something harder of you. It asks you to notice, to feel, to interpret what the airplane is telling you before it becomes a problem. And that's where pilots separate themselves. Not in perfect conditions, but in imperfect ones, where the airplane is still flying, but only just. You learn to listen to the engine. Look at the airspeed, the way the controls feel in your hands and on your feet as you move the rudder pedals. the way the airplane moves through the air or doesn't. You stop imposing your will, and you begin responding to reality, because the airplane is always telling the truth. The question is whether you, as the pilot, are willing to hear it, and more importantly, whether you're willing to act on it if the truth becomes final. I think that little analogy applies to many areas of life. Yes, it was very interesting. I decided, yep, I'm going to do it. So I jumped into a single engine Beach Bonanza A36, put a bunch of studio gear of it. It had six seats, technically. You don't want to put the heaviest person on the aircraft in the rear seats, but you got the two up front, pilot, co-pilot, right? Each with a set of controls. And then you have two facing backward behind you. I'd stack the gear. Wanted it to be right at the center of gravity of the aircraft, you know, or as close to it as possible. And there was some heavy stuff, too. I was taking to Josh Dutrue. He created all of this music for many years for a big party held over two weekends in Amsterdam, the Netherlands, called Sensation. You had the white edition first Saturday of July, and you had the black edition the second Saturday of July. And the black edition was just, it wasn't, you know, devil masks and crazy. It was just more hard style. Everybody dressed in black on the second edition, and everybody dressed in white. I mean, you got 30,000 people dressed in white for Sensation White, you know, and it was very, very cool. Well, he had come to L.A., and he just wanted to live there for a while. Got himself a crazy girlfriend and everything. And so I flew this gear out to him. It was my own gear. I said, yeah, I got what you need. I do. So here we go. Landing at Winslow, Arizona was pretty easy. This guy pulls out on a tub with a sub back of it, or paint on the back of it, that said, follow me. So I followed him, parked it. And it was wonderful. It was a real Southwestern architecture, this great FBO, which is fixed-based operator. You get your charts and buy fuel there and this and that. And they were playing the 40s music over their public address system. And it was great because it's a very, very dry heat. It was 90-something degrees, but nothing like 90. And the density altitude was 7,200 feet. And I got to tell you, I thought, if I'm going to land at El Monte Airport before sundown, I better get going. So here we go. The takeoff is absolutely amazing. I gave it the gas. I leaned the mixture out a little bit because I knew we already had 7,200 feet density altitude. This should be interesting. Well, it was interesting, all right. But what a great airplane. Lots of wing and 300 horsepower engine, which was developing maybe 200, maybe at a stretch, 220, 225 horse, 300. That's a lot. So approximately one-third less engine power and thousands of feet in density altitude. So here I go, rolling down the runway. And I thought, okay, there's the decision point right there. If she's not going to fly, her name is Xena. That's the name I gave Xena. X-E-N-A. If we don't make it, if we're not airborne by that point, we got to shut it down and get on the brakes. And I mean quick, because we got to use almost all this runway to get airborne. So at one point, I also sensed the airplane was talking to me. I said, okay, that's it, the moment of truth. And I told Xena, fly now, baby, or we're screwed. So I just yanked back on that yoke. Not like drastically, but come on. Let's go. Get up into the air. She says, set the gear up as soon as you can. Right on it. I'm on it. So I did. Level the nose out. Now what I need is speed. Forget about altitude right now. No. Do not back on the yoke. No. You need speed. You need to get air over your wings. And by the way, I've said this before, it's not the wind beneath your wings. That's a full sound. You are the wind beneath my wings. Well, it's actually The wind over the top of your wings, that's what provides the lift. You are pulled up into the air, not pushed out from underneath in a nice, fluffy cushion of air. It's fanciful. It's beautifully poetic, but it's the... I mean, it doesn't sound as good as say, you are the wind over wings, baby. I don't know. It does have kind of a nice ring to it. I changed my mind. Anyway, it's not the wind beneath your wings. So here we go. Oh, look. And this is about, not even 100 yards from the end of the runway. Probably less than 100 yards. I just thought, okay, that's all the time. God, I'm going to stop it. If you don't get in the air. Okay, now we're past the point of a safe return to the ground. It's like, you better start flying or we're in trouble. So she did. It was great. So here I go over the neighborhoods. I mean, it was doing flying saucer stuff. It really was. You know, going a little to the left, and it's like, no, do not climb, because if you pull back on the yoke, you're going to stall it. A stall will occur, and that nose will point straight down if that top layer of air separates from the wing. That's why you don't pull back too much, because if you do, if you exceed alpha, that's what the Navy guys call it. I finally had to get aeronautics for naval aviators, a special order book, before I could actually understand in technical terms the simplicity of exceeding alpha. That's the angle of attack, right? So here we go, doing flying saucer stuff over the neighborhoods. I'm just going, wow, I can see the knob on the faucet of that guy's hose. I mean, it was nuts. But I'll tell you, it taught me something. It taught me many things. There is that moment of truth, and you will reach it. You can deny that it is there. You can try to go around it. You can try to monkey wrench it just a little bit. Nope. It's a hard stop. Do or do not. Pass or fail. Fly or crash. And in the same way, I could relate that directly to a civilization. What are we talking about? Speed of development? What are the conditions the speed is being produced in? And how much power do we have? Can we get this thing to fly? Because if we get in a hurry and start pulling back, we need it to fly, pull back, you're going to crash it. I think that's exactly the way our republic should treat it. Does that make sense? Maybe a little? Okay. Mike Netter, business executive, entrepreneur, broadcaster, grassroots.
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0: 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Graduated San Diego State University in business and computer science. And he became one of the principal organizers of the successful campaign to recall Governor Gavin Newsom. First time on the program, Mike Netter comes to us right after this brief intermission. This is Caravan to Midnight. Thank you very much for being here. Stand by.
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0: 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If you want something to go away, quit buying it, quit feeding it. The flip side to that coin is, if you want something to grow, nourish it. People are getting tired of feeding the big tech monster, because what they get in return is shadow banning, overt banning, or suspend social media. Big tech and its derivatives also try to financially soft kill. 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And of course, when the gateways do work, we pay for this convenience with fees. So, don't feed the monster. If you want or have ever wanted to join Caravan to Midnight by card or any other payment service and found you could not process your membership, just send a check or money order to CTM, P.O. 141288, Dallas, Texas 75214. Include a legibly written email, a phone number in case we need to reach you. As soon as that info, your membership is activated, and you help turn the monster against itself.

0: As I was saying, my daughter graduated Sandy State University in Business and Computer Science, became one of the principal organizers of the successful campaign to recall California Governor Gavin Newsom, helping mobilize one of the largest grassroots petition drives in the state's history. Today, he advocates for greater government accountability, regulatory reform, economic growth, public safety, and restoring trust between citizens and the institutions that serve them, or are supposed to serve. For his practical, solutions-driven approach, Mike views California not simply as a political battleground, but a case study in the challenges and opportunities facing America as a whole. So let's welcome Mike Netter to the program for the first time. Mike, great to have you on tonight. Thanks for coming.
1: John, great to be here. Pleasure. You actually, not to jump in too fast, but heck, it's your show, but you did invite me in. You made me remember with your flying stories, these fly small planes, where they said there's old pilots and there's bold pilots, but there's no old bold pilots. And sometimes you wish that was true of our politician, don't you?
0: Yeah, definitely, definitely. There are bold pilots and old pilots, but there are no bold old pilots.
1: They taught me that in ground school to make a point to us young bucks. It's like, you might think you got this, but to your point earlier, the ground is there, plane is up, and if they meet when you're in the air, we won't be seeing you back in class. Have a nice day.
0: Yeah. See you. See you guys. Girls, bye-bye. Be careful out there. Click. Yeah. Well, now you spent most of your career building really successful organizations and then stepped into public life. So where was the shift? What convinced you that the skills needed to lead a business could be applied in furtherance of addressing challenges in government?
1: Well, let's start with a basic, John. I'm a typical American. Well, maybe not quite a typical. Talking to me, I might have a lot wrong with me, as you can tell. But six years ago, a group of six of us got together, all, shall we say, in our 50s and early 60s, and looked around. And you always think for a lot of your life, you're raising kids, you're building companies, someone else is taking care of this. This someone else has to be doing this, right? And you look around, and in fact, the advantage we had is we had zero experience in politics. And when we started the recall, we got a lot of political pundits got a hold of us. And just not to do a slight correction for you, but to do a slight, it's actually the largest initiative in American history, second because of the size of California, second worldwide only to Brexit, and it's actually the largest volunteer petition drive in American history. And we had zero experience. They told us it'd be $20 a signature and take $20 million. We started with, you ready, John? $1,000, or we had 500 and had 500, and we got it done for 70 cents a signature because we were old and bold and nothing about politics. And the reality is most of the people I talk to in this space today, even if they're politicians or consultants, and you say, what have you been your whole life? I've been in politics. Well, in California, you're a conservative, right? Yeah, I got a lot of advice for you. How's that working out? Well, we haven't won in 20 years, but we know exactly what we're doing. Now, for any of you out there who follow sports, soccer seems to be the sports of the day. If the coach hadn't won a game in 20 years, you'd probably hire them. In California politics, we just tend to rehire them and recycle them. Maybe it's the ecosystem we have out here. But the reality is it doesn't work out because people have too much experience in politics and not enough experience in business.
0: Right.

0: ballot, what we call the undervote in the business. So the party of apathy, those that frankly, my dear, I don't give a bleep, deleted because I'm on live radio here, right? The reality is participate in the republic, democracy. Well, I don't really care what you label it, any of it. It's not that complicated. We have a better message. It's not, I always heard the battle between good and evil and this and that. It's kind of gotten down in California, especially, between normalcy and insanity. Look, most people, with all due deference, know if they're a boy or a girl, right? They kind of know that boys probably shouldn't be participating in women's sports. They also know, well, John, let me ask you a question, right? You're a seasoned man of many things. Can I ask you a straightforward question here? Okay.
1: Sure.
0: Ready? Have you ever met anybody, your neighbor or somebody at a rally, man, dude, or dudette, to be politically correct, you look a little bit depressed. What's the matter? Pull them aside, and they've never gone to me to go, Mike, I'm telling you what I feel bad about. I'm going to be honest with you. I feel I pay too little taxes. I just don't feel I'm paying. I really feel I'm overserved by the money I pay the government. No, that's never been said in the history of time. And so the reality is, it is vivid. So we go like, no. And no one thinks they're paying too little taxes. And we'll get into other issues here. But the reality is the left likes to portray things as a lot of things. But here's the problem we have in the United States, which California is a microcosm of. A small group of people, and can I use the word weirdos on the show? Is that okay, John? Okay.
1: Sure.
0: A small group of people, okay, have gained a very large voice, while a large group of people have chose not to exercise their voice at all. I mean, we hear about Muslims marching the streets. Well, you know, the biggest religion in the United States happens to be Christians at 235 million. I have a population of about 360 million or so. Why don't you all speak up? Most people I know, if there's something wrong with your kid in school, or I have a son or daughter a bit now, I would not want my daughter playing against us. I play a lot of sports, a 6'2". I'll call it culture. It just doesn't make sense. It's not normal, okay? People like water. Everybody I know likes water, regardless of political party. Don't manage it well. No one I've never met said, I sure wish I could pay more for gas. It's just we've gotten to the point where we're just afraid to speak on. The press has labeled it left and right, conservative and Republican. It's just kind of normalcy and basic human behavior that we consider normal. And it's time, as I put it all the time, we became too loud to ignore. And as I put in one of the articles I sent to you guys, right, that my experience of business, and I grew up in the office products, office supplies, but we sound a lot smarter when we call the office products industry, and I negotiated $100 million contracts for distribution with very large companies, including worked with the military. And what that taught me is that was the one commodity that touched everybody in a Northrop Grumman, in the U.S. Navy, on a ship that I was on, got it? That commodity touched everybody. And so we were able to get the corporate message out to these people. And that's what really prepared me today a lot for politics. When we started doing the recall, of course, you know, one of the things that made the recall successful, you know, John is the politician, which was the best books ever, and you know who that was, right?
1: Maybe.
0: Gavin Newsom. Gavin himself. Because he literally was such an idiot during the recall that it woke up many Californians going, seriously? Oh, yeah, you have to be in by 10 o'clock at night because COVID will get you. It's on the radio going, wow, that's a cool virus that can tell time. Hell, I barely know how to read a book anymore, right? And of course, he's done French laundry, and the list goes on and on. But it woke up much of California, probably a bad choice of words, run with me here, to the fact that it woke up a lot of Californians that they weren't paying attention. And God bless them, because growing up, running a business,

0: building a family, doing other things, flying a plane, whatever people chose to do every day, I really don't want to have to know how my electricity is generated. I don't want to know what's the water out of my pipes. I really don't want to worry about why the pothole in the middle of my street actually now says Lake East San Gabriel Valley on it. We haven't fixed it. And worry that my tax bill that I get every month is larger. Well, not with my first car payment, but my first car cost. But now people, they weren't paying attention, and they're kind of being forced to pay attention to a lot of things, like elections being an example. Because it's not a matter of not being able to trust the government. Here's the reality. In California especially, is a cautionary tale to everybody out there, because we have what everybody calls one-party rule out here. What does that mean? That means that the Democrats have a supermajority. For those of you who won't understand, that means they have a two-thirds majority in the state Senate and in the state assembly, so they can pass bad bills and stop good bills and keep people from going on committees. And that means they pretty much have free reign. And in the history of civilized society, see, Genghis, Joseph Stalin, I could go on, the list is long. One-party rule hasn't worked that well, has it, John?
1: No, I can think of a single instance. But how's this done? I mean, how did they get so much power in numbers?
0: It was done because of the party of apathy. And I didn't start doing this till 6 years ago, right? And we started looking around, and this is a misnomer when I talk about elections, if you don't mind me getting into those for a little bit, because it's kind of a hot topic right now. So one of the misnomers that's out there right now is people are, what? That's not a 32% turnout, a 38% turnout. First off, the turnout numbers generally kind of, shall we say, inhale deeply, and you know what that word stands for, it starts with an S, okay? But it's worse than you think. And if anybody doesn't believe in any state, I'm going to tell you a secret source, John. There's not more than a couple million people listening to this, okay? So trying to spread around everybody. It's called Ballotpedia. And you can go to Ballotpedia and look at your state and look at governor's race, for example. Any governor's race. Look at the lieutenant governor, secretary of state, attorney general. And as you go down, the aggregate number of votes, that's the total for those of you that have been to public school, drops for each office as people's arms get tired as you go further down the ballot. And so what we call the undervote, which I discussed earlier, and what happens in California is why everybody wasn't paying attention. The Democrats, unions, and staying on it constantly, pushing the envelope, managed to get people elected for state Senate and state assembly. And look, we talk about civics not being taught anymore. Fair enough, right? We talk about that. We're always talking about it on the federal level. And for everybody out there, civics isn't a car that Honda makes. It's how your government works. And since they stopped doing that in school, teaching how state government works. Do you want the scariest part of this run for me, John? Do you want the scariest part of running for state Senate? So many people go, what are you going to do in Washington? It's that state Senate, you idiots. Okay, California has a state Senate. California has a constitution, a state constitution. But we don't. They've trained over 20 to 30 years. We're the left. We call them Democrats now. They have spent their time building institutions. We know all this, but we go, holy cow, this happened. It's so easy. They spend every day working on the unions, working on where the Republicans or the conservatives, we like to fight battles. We're going to war. Yes, we are. And we win or lose a battle. In the meantime, the underground, which is an underground, is left out there building institutions at school, educating the next generation, sitting back calmly, waiting 10 or 20 years, building, if you will. And we go, why did this happen? It happened because we weren't paying attention. Back to you, John.
1: Is this my imagination, or did I notice an absence of party affiliations next to the candidates' names during a recent election. Does that happen in California?
0: No, what happens in California and in a lot of states is we have called a top two, okay? And a top two, and most states have, okay, there are partisan and nonpartisan office. I am a proud Republican running for state Senate. For nonpartisan offices, when to be the municipal offices, school boards, et cetera, and you actually bring up an excellent point in reverse, a box of secrets to you, if I wouldn't mind a skull, because I do secrets, John, okay, is that these nonpartisan offices, which are your municipal offices, the school boards, et cetera, generally are because they're the small local offices. And we have not paid attention historically to those offices. It's water board. I mean, who even knows what the water board does? Well, there are many that just like water, but let's put that down for a second. They don't vote for the water board. They don't vote for the school board. These are the nonpartisan offices, so they don't bother to research these offices because they don't know what they do. So the Democrats, or the left, to be very precise, put people in those offices, which gain, this is marketing 101, my friend, okay? They put people in these offices, which then start rolling up to the higher partisan offices. We don't pay attention to these offices because we don't know what they do. And we don't know what they do, not being you and me or a lot of your listeners, but the general public. They don't know what the state senate, state assembly, the school board does. You know what everybody reaches? You ready? The judges. And they research the judges because at some point, no matter how well they're in traffic court or knowing somebody who's gone there or seen Judge Judy. And so we know what the judges do. And so we think we've done our job by researching those nonpartisan judges and ignoring those offices. Well, judges are in the lane of the legal. We don't pay attention to the state assembly. We don't pay attention to the state senate and the boards which are below and building institutions, which I talk about. The left has done a really good job of getting Carl Communist, mystical name out there. Don't Google that, anybody. I don't know if there is a Carl Communist. Let's go out and win here and say there is. Carl Communist in for local mayor of expletive deleted town. Carl Communist then works his way up and has name recognition, and the majority of the public sees that name and go, hey, I didn't get robbed today. I didn't get shot. And so I'm going to vote for Carl Communist because it's working out for me in his town. And that's what I mean by the institutions. Back to you.
1: Well, there certainly seem to be a lot of institutions. It's, you know, I don't know why I just thought of this, but remember Warren G. Harding back in 1920?
0: I'm not quite that old, but I've heard about it. Yes, I know sound older.
1: Well, that's why we have
0: the
1: books.
0: Teapot scandal. I had nothing to do with it. I had a great alibi. I wasn't born, but go back to you.
1: That's okay. Education, the structure of it, is formed at school, but your education's like my dad said, your education's up to you. But he wrote this piece called A Return to Normalcy. Okay, well, what is that? Well, normalcy is the state of being, or normality, rather, is the state of being normal. But normalcy is a return to things being normal. You know? And getting back to baseline. And I'm just wondering, where is California's baseline? I remember criticism.
0: I'm going to jump here. Well, sorry, because you hit one of my hot points accidentally or on purpose, okay? Look, everybody I know a lot of Democrats. I know a lot of Republicans. I know a lot of people. Yeah, I've been in, you know, all kinds of TV, blah, blah, blah, blah, blah. You've seen this in my feeds, et cetera. I really don't know many people go over here, man. You know, in addition to being sad about paying too little taxes, I really do believe there's 72 sections, man. I mean, I got proof. Ooh, that excluded, deleted things that way. No one, okay? I really think, you know, that, you know, if a kid's having a problem at school, man, you shouldn't be telling the parents about it, you know? I really think it's pretty fair for a a being that's 6'7" and weighs 320 pounds to be going against a girl in soccer? No. No one really believes the way. The problem is the return of normalcy. Problem is the press and a small group of people have gained a really large voice, have spoken up. Well, we're afraid to speak up. I'll tell you a quick story. I know she told a couple at the beginning. I feel like I should get one back at you, okay?
1: Sure.
0: As a young rep in the 80s, okay, well, I went young, but just roll with me for a second, okay? I called on a very large school district, which is one of my large accounts. And I wasn't very politically active. I'd called into a radio show, Roger Hedgecock, I made a political stance on something, and you called on the various buyers. And one buyer says, "Hey, Magnus, I heard you, Roger Hedgecock, the other day." "Oh, that's great." I go, "You did a great job." He goes, "Yeah." I goes, "Working here, kind of." He goes, "I'm writing a book, as a matter of fact." "Oh, what are you writing a book about?" He goes, "Christian prayer." I go, "I'm sorry, I couldn't hear you. What is it?" He goes, "Christian prayer. I'm writing a book on Christian prayer." I go, "Why are you whispering?" We're back to that.
1: He's writing a book on Christian what?
0: Prayer, praying, but he was praying to speak up about it. Okay.
1: He's writing a book on Christian prayer.
0: I thought he was reading a book on cooking goats in your backyard or something, the way he was talking. Okay?
1: Yeah, Gila Munster, backyard barbecued iguana.
0: There you go.
1: Okay. Well, my goodness, this is a spirited conversation. I look forward to the rest of it. And we got a lot more to go, folks. Really do. The majority of the coming hour. Now, get your caravanmail.com. 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All right? And take a look at Brendy's survival food book. This is not about roughing. This is about five-star dining in the bush. 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We'll back as fast as we can. This is the one and only Caravan to Midnight. Mush across the desert of vacuous content and opinion. Mush.
2: True. 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
1: The futility of everything that comes to us from the media is the inescapable consequence of the absolute inability of that particular stage to remain silent. Music, commercial breaks, news flashes, adverts, news broadcasts, movies, presenters, there are no alternative but to fill the screen. Otherwise there would be an irremediable void. That's why the slightest technical hitch, the slightest slip on the part of the presenter, so exciting, for it reveals the depth of the emptiness squinting out at us through this little window. Jean Beauregard. This is Caravan.
2: That's a beautiful thing and a beautiful sentiment as well. Very quickly, as we visit here with Mike Nutter, I mentioned Warren G. Harding earlier. His whole pitch was, let's stop trying to reshape the world and get back to living. Well, why does that apply now? That was 126 years ago. What? No, it's 1920, right? Let's stop trying to reshape the world. Pro-business environment, lower taxes, reduced regulation relative to wartime, immigration restrictions, avoidance of joining the League of Nations. Oh, that was, Woodrow Wilson was all about that. So Harding, ideological in the modern sense, he was restorative, not revolutionary. Harding didn't promise a new world. He promised the old one back. His thrust was stability for upheaval, normal life over crusades, right? And domestic focus over global ambition. You know? A return to normalcy. I think we could use a shot of that now. I mean, we're not that late. It's 106 years after he published this piece, it's all about getting back to normal. As we visit with Mike Nutter here, Mike, I got several questions trying to come at once. What about vote fraud out there? What about this mayor of L.A., this Karen Bass? I mean, she gets trained by communists in Cuba, you know, and then she winds up mayor? I mean, really?
3: Right, 100%. But let's talk about that. Let me get back to the statement you just made real quick here. For everyone out there, we've heard the saying over and over, the more things change, the more they stay the same. The reality is, 126 years ago is a drop in the bucket of God's time, if you will, Chronos time. The reality is, there's still two sexes, okay? The things haven't changed. It's just we are told that our perception of them must change. Oh, my God, people will be mad at us. Well, do you think the people, since its 1776 anniversary, because you have heard about this, John, I mean, the breaks of breaking news to everybody out there, we have this little celebration coming up in a couple of days, right? How do you think the people that shaped our country, do you think they really sat there and go, oh, my God, the English are going to be so mad at us. We probably shouldn't speak up. No. And people go, what should we learn from back then? The same thing today. Speak up. Be allowed to be ignored, okay? That is the reality of it, okay? And I'm sorry, what was your question again? I lost myself in my own ramble.
2: Oh, it's just voter fraud. How much voter fraud.
3: Let's talk about this really quick, all right? So here's the problem that we have. Thank you for bringing me back to the white light, okay? I have my drugs to everybody out there, so deal with it.
2: Some of mine.
3: Yes, thank you very much. So here's the reality of it, okay? We're going to come along, once every 2 years, and there's an election and every 4 years and conquer. We're going to pay. Oh, my God, it's vote on. Here's the reality of it, all right? And we talk about this in California. First off, the people that work at the Board of Registers and the DMV out there, okay, the people themselves are not inherently evil. Let's take a step back, okay? I don't know about you, my kids graduated college, God bless them, and we know a lot of people that might graduate with a law degree or physics or computer science. Nowhere again in the history of time has that person gone to their parents or friends and said, man, I'm sure glad I got my law degree, but you know what? I'm not going to use it. How come, Jimmy? My life stream has always been to go work at the DMV or go work at the Board of Registers. That's no. No one's ever said that. So by definition, we have the quote, sorry, not the, we say the brightest and the finest working in these organizations. So they're manipulated by the people at the top. The problem in California we have, and we're talking about this since the recall. We've done videos on it. We've done everything but dancing penguins, concerned that the penguins unionize and they're just too expensive for us. That the problem is the registration, okay? Look, I'll be honest, in California, take as long as you want to count the ballot. I'm okay with that. What I'm concerned with is that the votes that you're counting are legitimate, and we can't guarantee that they are, because for everyone out there, no matter what state you're in, pay attention to this, okay? You know, voting registration is not done by little tired anymore. We're doing that gas station. No, it doesn't work that way. It is all done online, Voters Choice Act, et cetera, et cetera. And they don't certify whether citizens, and I know you, I want people to show ID to vote, but you don't show ID to register. John, are you ready for really big shock? Are you ready?
2: Yep, always. Yeah.
3: This is the first time, I've been down with other candidates before, this is the first time I ran for office for state senate. And those of you out there, it's not a big deal. State senate in California represents, because of our size, close to a million people. It's 576,000 voters. That's not a shocker. Here's what absolutely floored me, and this is true of most of your states. So I go down there to run for public office. I get my paperwork, signatures in lieu, get back, get what I need, turn my signatures in, and I go down the check, which is the fee that you have to cut, right? And there's a big sign on the wall, like the sign in a liquor store, you must show ID to give a check. And when I went down there with a friend of mine, I go, yeah, I'm getting to the punchline, stick with me here. So I go, hey, just out of curiosity, because you're putting me in the ballot, would anybody like to see my identification? And they go, no. This is Los Angeles, we're registered, by the way, the biggest county in the United States. They go, no, we don't need to see your ID. I go, huh? Either way, in most states, you do not need to show ID to run for office. Did you know that? Federal office is different. State says you don't. Now, the flip side of this, I thought for a moment, I'm not doing this out there. I said, maybe I should run as Gavin Newsom Republican. Damn, I could get a lot of votes. Well, but I didn't, right? And the other news, of course, my next neighbor's running for office. He doesn't know it yet. I'm kidding. But you get my point. You do not have to show ID to run for office. And the reason behind that, why the Democrats in states and the Republicans, even the Republicans sometimes, Democrats build institutions, they have never corrected these election codes, which were written, sorry, before the Harding administration and before we had a car when we'd have ID. So people go, well, how dang it about she got married? I don't really see any reason why you don't need ID to run for office. I don't even know our politicians are legit. Then if you want to take it one step further, right, because I'm going to assume Gavin Newsom is Gavin Newsom because it really would be that idiot. And let's just put that aside so I don't cuss on your show. But right. The reality is, okay, is that you do not show ID to register. And if in online registrations in California, you can actually bypass the box without taking too much time. It's the registrations that we need to stay on 24/7, 365. We are not going to beat voter fraud, which takes place at the root, the registration level, by once every 2 years jumping up and down, complaining about the mayor race. How did the communists get in there? Well, because we weren't paying attention. Oh, my goodness, look what happened in Minnesota with Trump. How did that happen? Because we don't pay attention constantly, and they have built an institution of bad elections while we are sitting home. Well, we aren't, but somebody is watching reruns, shall we say, of Judge Judy or something else that's on because I don't watch TV. Back to you.
2: Well, I can't believe what I'm hearing. It's almost as though it's designed to facilitate fraud. No wonder you can't get rid of these
3: people. Of course it is. Again, okay, Sorry to cut you off, but let's...
4: On the rest of this half.
3: We're giving them up, and we know what to look for. Now, there's information in those records that doesn't go deeper.
4: We're going to go into some other stuff.
3: It turned over to...
4: But...
3: Which all they're trying to do is make sure...
4: Here's the deal. Here's the warning.
3: Who was born, it shows he's born in Brazil. It doesn't show...
4: If a weak constitution, you might...
3: On the voter rolls.
4: We'll look at these pictures. I'm going to show you one picture.
3: People are showing up
4: to do this, and of course, YouTube will
3: deal with them. But more importantly...
4: We don't...
3: By the way... This is common in most states because online...
4: Maybe they'll strike me down. Who knows what they'll do? They watch me like a hawk. We did something on the Holocaust a while back, and that was immediately...
3: Motor Voter Act and all these things, which seem like...
4: They ding me. Oh, you can't have that.
3: Checking the baseball, soccer scores, or paying attention to the shiny headline at the top. These turn these into...
4: It's like, careful now.
3: And when you turn them into computerized registrations nationwide...
4: New York Times pregnancy kit.
3: Shocking, okay? They've never faced a person.
4: Well, you shouldn't save lives.
3: No, you don't. You're registering online by checking a box. If you don't check it completely, in theory, the local board of registers is supposed to verify you by sending you a postcard. Which, of course, everybody fills out, honestly, John. Or not. Got where I'm going with this? Okay. So we need to, in California alone, open up Pandora's box with me. I know y'all probably won't get invited back, but just roll with me here, okay? We have watched the voter registrations, and you could look it up. Where does he get this information? It's public data. Okay, go look to the Secretary of State website. That's called SOS, for those of you keeping it home. And it shows you, by law, the report of registration. And you can see, tell me this makes sense, in California, okay, we have grown from about 16 million registrations to 22 million registrations. You can Google it, everybody. Say, how much has it grown, blah, blah, blah, blah, blah. In the last 6 years, why the population of the state over 18 has dropped. Makes perfect sense, doesn't it?
2: Yeah. Unbelievable.
3: Did I go too fast?
2: Nope.
3: All right. So you get wrong. The fraud is in, it's kind of like taking weeds out of the ground. We go along with a weed whacker. Right, we hit the top of the weeds, but we need to pull it out by the roots, which means you need to work in your yard year long, everybody, and not just weed growing season, because the seeds are still down there. They're called voter registration. Back to you.
2: All right. Well, is there any fixing this at all?
3: Yes. This is the funny part. It's not that hard to fix. Can I give you one very simple example, okay?
2: Please,
3: when you go online, and anybody could do this, go on to the state of California, and I'm going to register, let's say I'm going to register as John Voight, because I like the name and I've met John Voight. Fair enough, all right? And I register as John Voight, and I put in an address. And then you get to the section, okay, that says, please give... Are you an American citizen? Sure. Please get to the... You go to the field. Can you give me the city and state where you were born? If you leave them blank, you could continue on. And your registration will be completed. And in theory, it's supposed to be cured, but it never is. You want to know how stupid that is? As an old programmer, they could simply make those fields mandatory. Fair enough?
2: Yeah.
3: Look,
2: absolutely.
3: If I call my credit card company and go, I need a new credit card, or somebody hacked my credit card while I was on John's show, they would make me send an ID electronically if I have a $500 credit line. This is not hard to fix. We live in a technological world, and I could go on. They choose not to. Got it?
2: Understood.
3: These are all easy fixes, dude. This is, again, back to the beginning. This is politics. It's not complicated. Sorry, we have a bunch of people. You're over 18. You're a U.S. citizen. We verify you're legit. We register you. And then we'd like you to show ID when you vote. That's it. That's really all we're asking of people, okay? And people go, oh, my God. And I go, look, by the way, if you don't know how to get a birth certificate, I published it online a lot of time. If you don't know how to birth certificate, I really don't know what to tell you because you could do that online, too. That's a whole other story, okay? Goes back to people out there. You need to listen to what I have to say. The way to fix it is you need to be too loud to be ignored. We get distracted by a lot of shiny object is the best way to put it, right? What do you think of the Chinese regime? I don't know. I don't vote over there. Well, they don't either, but let's just put that down for a second, okay? Russia is bombing Ukraine. Ukraine is bombing Russia. Yeah, they are. You can ask my opinion on it, but at the end of the day, I got news for you. Are you ready for a shocker?
2: Yep.
3: Putin's never taken my call. So I dislike, really, it doesn't matter what my opinion is, okay? It's great. In the meantime, while we're watching that in the press, what do you think of the World Cup? I don't know. I'm closer to 70 than I am 60, and they're not going to ask me to play, all right? But what I should be concerned about are the things which affect my everyday life, and not saying don't follow the World Cup, nobody get mad and write letters, okay? All right, what I'm saying is that take a precipitating moment, which is what I want this conversation to be today, which is why I told you the story. That was one of mine, a guy that said, I need a book about prayer. Why are you whispering? Somebody might know I'm a Christian. Oh, I didn't know that you must be a different church than I go to because we're pretty legit. You know, we don't slaughter animals, and you know, we kind of practice the Ten Commandments. I mean, especially like the one, thou shalt not kill, when it comes to me. But let's just put that down. Okay, so why are we whispering? We've been taught to whisper by people around us. Take this show. Go to my feed, my quick commercial, at Netter Mike, Mike Netter on LinkedIn, my real name on Facebook, the groups that I'm in, netter.vote, okay, which is pretty easy. And by the way, that's dot the punctuation. Don't spell out dot for those of you that went to public school, okay? And look at, sorry, you got all types here, right? Sorry. I thought this, would you? DOT, no less Department of Transportation. It's the punctuation, so I'm going to be very clear here, okay? And by the way, do you want to know a reason to contribute to my campaign, even if you're not in California? California has one good export, one really good export that we lead the country in. Is that raisins? Is that almonds? No. It's bad politicians. And I give you Exhibit A, Kamala Harris. I give you Exhibit B, Becerra. I don't need to go on. And the more we let these bad politicians get in California, give them the stage of California, for those of you out there, as we started the conversation, say, well, I don't really know what the water board does. Where do you think these people started? It's like shoplifting, stealing. It's not okay. That's normal, right? My parents would have whipped my posterior if they caught me shoplifting anything. Fraud, it's not okay on any level. It's just not okay. It's not normal. It's not what we teach our kids. It's not right. And we have to stop saying, oh, we'll leave those funny people on the West Coast alone because it doesn't affect us. I don't need to go on. It does. And it affects you in a lot more ways than you think you do. So you could send a few bucks to netter.vote. Pay attention to California because whether you like it or not, as Gavin says, okay, we're still 15% of the country's population, okay? And those homeless people that we'll eventually kick out and don't have room for, I'd like them living on your street because they're going to go somewhere because we breed them to be fraud. That's a whole other segment for another day. Back to you.
2: Wow. Astounding. This is one of those questions. I hesitate even to ask it, but how did things get so far? Was it just neglect by the citizens? Was it too much reassurance that everything's fine and we're holding honest elections here? Was it a propaganda campaign?
3: Here's the problem. We started to train. This goes back to what you almost talked about. Well, sorry, I did watch the beginning of your show. Okay, apologize for that. Go back to basic Christian values, okay? I mean, just start with that. A little is not okay. You started to get this thing around the country, what do they call it, social justice, okay? Well, he just stole a little because, of course, he was raised wrong, okay? Look, he just stabbed a guy, but he didn't kill him, and it was only a two. It's wrong. When we start to accept a little wrong as being okay, everybody anywhere will push the envelope, and that's how it started, right? And there's million stories of voter fraud. It's you know what? The press does that. Look, man, you know, some dead people were voting. Oh, I'm sorry, in California we call them mortally challenged. Some mortally challenged people were voting, but it was only 200 votes. Oh, it's not okay. And you start off, we rob shoplifting a small bottle of something, it leads eventually to armed robbery. And that's what that's how we got here from there.
2: Pretty much. Now, when we get out of this break that's coming up here, we got about a minute here. If you want to add something, I'd say use the time. And it's all about...
3: I'm going to tell you this, okay? Pay attention. Pay attention on social media, and on social media when I put out the other day, too loud to be ignored. You could do something and never leave your living room in today's world, okay? You can, I put people, repost the show, repost a thing, send an email to somebody, take an action, and stop being afraid to talk. Life starts with a precipitating moment. For some of you, it might be this show, but to other people, it might be talking to that clerk at Walmart and saying, how do you really feel about your taxes, the price of gas?
2: Yeah. Fantastic. All right. We'll get through this pretty quick, 4 or 5 minutes worth, and we'll be right back. Remember his website, Netter, N-E-T-T-E-R, netter.vote. Okay? I know there's a bunch of Californians listening. Make this happen, okay? How hard can it be? Right? This is Caravan. Right.
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5: 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If you want something to go away, quit buying it, quit feeding it. The flip side to that coin is, if you want something to grow, nourish it. People are getting tired of feeding the big tech monster, because what they get in return is shadow banning, overt banning, or suspension on social media. Big tech and its derivatives also try to financially soft kill. This is when someone wants to buy something, but they're prevented from doing it because their payment repeatedly fails. And of course, when the gateways do work, we pay for this convenience with fees. So, don't feed the monster. If you want or have ever wanted to join Caravan to Midnight by card or any other payment service and found you could not process your membership, just send a check or money order to CTM, P.O. 141288, Dallas, Texas 75214. 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

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This is Caravan to Midnight with your host, John B. Wells.

0: Okay, as we visit here for the remainder of the program with Mike Netter. Mike, you got to come back before we get to November of this year. You really do.
1: Oh, I plan to. In fact, you don't know this. I'm standing outside your studio right now, and I have my belongings. I'm moving in. I probably shouldn't tell you I'm here.
0: Okay, cool. Well, the maid just got the room ready. It's ready for you. Come on in.
1: There you go. How much more time do I have left here? I normally don't get this much time.
0: You know, in real numbers, about 20 minutes. 20 solid minutes.
1: Oh, I'm going to love this. And let me jump subjects and talk about this. I can go on for quite a long time here, okay? Let me be clear to everybody out there, okay? That, again, whether you're young, whether you're old, whether you're green, short, or whatever, human behavior, you brought up Harding, oh, my God, that was 120 years ago. Human behavior has not changed, okay? We have something today called the media. I will get into that, but it hasn't. So let's be very specific, and I'm jumping subjects because this is really the core of what politics is, if I may go in there. Because we like to make politics complicated, right? It's like, have you looked at the Supreme Court decisions today? And I'm going, I've only seen Perry Mason and Black and White Lock three times. I have no idea what the hell they're talking about, right? So, but we like to do this. We like to sound smarter, right? We do this, you know. It's like, oh, my God, have you seen what's on The View? Oh, I don't even know where to find The View on television out there. Please, don't throw me off your show. I don't know. I know it's got four really obnoxious women on it who say obnoxious things that I find out. But human behavior hasn't changed. So let me take a little trip down memory lane, and I'm not that old, to the Attilas and the Huns. Okay? Huh? Yes. I'm using them as an example. The Attilas and the Huns, okay, they went in, they burned, raped, pillaged the village, then they turned around, they came back and got the other guy's village. And after about 1,000 years, they had a meeting. And they said, look, we're getting really tired of burning down your village, then we have to rebuild it, and you're burning down our village and rebuild it. It's just getting exhausting. Tell you what we're going to invent. Something called taxation. You go, hey, that's a really good idea. We'll just come in and take some of your money without burning down everything because we're really tired of doing it. Really, when you boil it down, my friends, that's what politics is about. You got stuff. I want some of your stuff. I'll give you some of my stuff, but not too much of my stuff, and we do that through taxation. And the reason what do most people care about the most? Oh, I care about the environment. I care about... No, you care about yourself. Let's cut through this, okay? And we're actually caught like, well, Robert Kennedy's doing the wrong thing, man, by trying to get us to stay healthy. Okay, I don't know about you. I'm going to go on record right now, and left you can quote me. I'm against death, especially my own, 100%. And some of you out there could feel an argument. I want to live as long as I can just to tick off as many people as I run into along the way, okay?
0: I think we're related.
1: Why? Yes. Oh, my God, I'm doing pull-ups and push-ups on television. I'm still pretty good shape for my age, which, again, is closer to 70. I won't tell you what I bench, but I'll challenge anybody in the gym. And I'm not quite sure what's wrong with that. But all about things, I've never known anybody like taxation. They say, you know what? Mike, I'm moving to Hong Kong next week. You go, what the heck are you moving to Hong Kong for? I want to breathe really bad air. I've always been to really, no one in the history of time has moved to a city because they want to breathe really, they care about themselves, okay? And they care about themselves and their families because it makes them feel good in their pocketbook and their house. And the left has taught us, you must be nice because you must be, no. Okay, you can be nice. You still care about yourself. And let's start saying you can do that, and we have to speak up about that. You know why Christianity? Not only because I'm a Christian, I believe in Jesus. Let's put that down. Can I go a little bit religious on your show, or is that better?
0: Sure.
1: Okay. Look, the Ten Commandments are a pretty good idea. And for those of you that read the Bible, okay, all right, you should. It's a really good read, okay? All right? you just had a really good idea. Expand upon. I'm going to do a bunch of miracles, okay? I'm going to be on this earth. And by the way, there's a miracle that he did

0: here tonight. Don't be afraid to talk about your I don't care if your values are different than me. And if you're in the extreme left and can't identify as a male or a female, I don't really know many people like that. Well, this person is binary. Okay, how many of you really met a binary person before? Okay, this person is still looking for these binary. Well, you know, I'm binary. I'm a big singer. Great. Where are all these binary? Where are all these? They're not. Okay, there's simply a small portion of this back to Harding. It's not normal. But we're convinced that if we speak up for normalcy, then it's against what? Against what? Okay, nobody wants to pay too much taxes, pay much for gas. Even the criminals in California are like, you know what, dude, we really don't want to get shot. Everybody likes water, unless you're Amish, in which case I do apologize, but you're probably not listening to the show. You're probably all in favor of electricity. And what we do is we build the causes. We support homeless. Oh, my God, they're on drugs and alcohol, and they're crazy in the street. Yeah, we call them weird. We used to call them losers, but I'll be a little bit more polite, okay? We cannot give them free housing and free stuff, because when we do, it ends badly. We are so afraid to speak up. Let me ask you a trivia question. I know I'm putting you on the spot. This is fun. I'm having a good time, and I care about me. You know how many homeless people are in California? It's about 170,000.
1: Okay. Oh, is that all? I thought it was far more than that.
0: No, it's about 170,000. Okay. We have the largest homeless. Yes, you. We're a state of 40 million people.
1: Yeah.
0: And if you picked any community and said, you are getting invaded, you population of 40 million by 170,000 people who don't have weapons, they're drunk, okay, you would have said, seriously? And by the way, we're giving you $25 billion to solve the... Who are we kidding here? Fraud and scamming is taking place, so they encourage this behavior because everybody takes a little off the top of a lot of money, and we say a little bit of fraud's okay because we're not helping anybody. The problem, all these problems are conquerable. We have been taught to shut up and not get out. And again, be so loud, we can't be ignored, or shout top of my lung, whatever metaphor you want to use. That's another reason I'm running for office. To quote Hank Youngman, I have all the money I need to retire, as long as I die in the next 4 hours. I'm not doing this for a year, okay? I'm not doing this because, look, anybody out there who's got little kids, and I were, or was a little kid once, which we all were, remember cartoons, would you like to be an astronaut, a baseball player, remember those?
1: Sure.
0: Right? Never in those cartoons said there was a little kid saying, I'd like to grow up to be a politician. No. Okay? No one really. Sorry, I do this because I literally give a rodent's posterior, and that's why I'm doing it. Because people like me, well, cut my life short, not much of a win for them at this point, so heck with it, right? But the reality is, I actually care. We just need more in people in this simple game to look. Not complicated. Voter fraud takes place because we let a lot of people that shouldn't be in the card room, in the casino, in the party, call it whatever you want, call voter registration, okay? Crime takes place. I think you discussed at the beginning about a stabbing that took place, correct? Did I remember correctly? Okay?
1: Oh, yes.
0: That person that does that crime usually don't start off that crime. Fair enough. They started doing some other things that somebody said, oh, it's okay. You had a bad youth. You had a bad day. Your dad left you. Your mom. So it's not okay. That's normalcy. It's not okay. And that's what most think because they want to preserve themselves and those around. But we are taught to shut up or what's going to happen. Well, somebody's going to defriend me on Facebook.
1: Yeah.
0: God.
1: There's a tragedy. Okay.
0: Where's it? I mean, first off, social media, it's a blessing. And I get tired of it. Look, I get a million a day on social media. And I'm older than most.

0: okay, and I could turn everyone, oh, people don't know it's screwed. The reason I do that is I know how to use it. And for those of you out there, just if you don't want to be noisy, just repost some of my stuff, something else. Pay attention. Again, send an email. Wear a Jesus t-shirt. Oh, my God. Do something. Have a conversation. Stop being taught that you can't speak up about your normalcy. Because that is the reality. Well, there's an argument in Los Angeles, and I'm not making this up. You can Google it, that you should maybe let Satanism into schools because they let Christianity in. Now, let's take a step back. This isn't one religion versus the other, but the definition of Satanism is evil, okay? Right? I mean, you can cut any way you want. Satan's the bad guy. Anyway, we should not let evil be taught in schools. Yet people say, well, maybe, no, it's not. A little is not okay, and most people believe that, but they're afraid to speak up because somebody might, if you haven't figured out, I'm not too scared of this, right? And during the recall, the press came after us hard during the recall. And I'm like, you know what? We didn't even develop these rules, okay? We're simply taking advantage of something that was written in 1911 by a liberal to recall the governor of California. And the press tried to dig up all, they didn't dig up enough dirt on me. Guys out there, work harder, okay? You know, I'm one kind of scandal about me. I'm older. Make me feel good about myself. But they couldn't. But they worked on us. They worked on all the opponents. Simply because we exercised our rights. And that in itself showed me, my first foray into politics 6 years ago, that people in the mainstream, whatever you want to call it, they have simply had it built an institution, as I started off the conversation, and we've allowed them to build those institutions without saying, no, a little is not okay. A bad opinion piece is not okay because it's an opinion piece. A little stealing is not okay because a little stealing. A little, I don't need to go on, but you get my drift. It's not okay, all right, because it grows to bigger things. The bank robber was never his first heist. Her first heist. Let's be politically correct here. Do you do that? That person's first heist, they start off holding up a liquor store and got 2 years instead of 20. Fair enough, okay? Because we must have, no, we don't. You hurt another human being, you do something bad to a child, I'd like to, from all the hoes, now institute the firing squad, only for them. When did it become any form of anything to be okay to be a pedophile? What, I mean, huh? Seriously? I could go on about what California the other day. That's another reason I'm running, okay? This isn't Save the Children, Michael Jackson. This is simply about doing what is right and what we consider normal. And it's about time that they used to call it the silent majority, call it what you want. Get out there and speak up. Make this your precipitating moment and flow into somebody else's precipitating moment and say, look, I get it. While you were taking your kids to school, working your job, doing the right things, they were breaking in your house and stealing from you, called fraud, okay? They were doing so many things which are wrong, and I get it. You had to turn your head the other way, but you turn your head the other way too much of the time, and that's one of the major reasons I'm running for office.
1: That's pretty strong. I wonder, you know, you make much sense. In this day and age, I wonder how many people will get it.
0: Oh, let me answer that. Okay. Yeah. Politics needs to change. Look, when I entered politics, right, they were, and this is the problem on the right and the left, right? They said, well, you know, again, I'm running, I've got 576,000 voters. The majority of them don't vote. Fair enough, okay? Party of apathy, as I started the conversation. Still there? Got it? Okay? So what do they tell me to do in politics? Well, man, you have to go door to door. We need to go door to door canvassing. Really? What about your part? The Mormons and Jehovah's Witnesses don't come around and save my soul anymore, okay? They've got to get up. People don't go door to door. I have a ring. I'm not answering your door. Well, you need to do lawn signs. It's required by political law. Really? Do you see McDonald's doing that? I mean, you guys started off saying, how are you as a court? because I'm pushing good. We got the recall on the ballot by using things like social media and electronic media to get the people that haven't made up their mind up. It's a famous Casey Stengel line when he managed the Yankees to prior World Series. They said, how do you keep this team together with diverse personalities? He said, I keep the players that don't like me away from the ones that haven't made up their mind yet. And that's what the Democrats tend to do. They just keep everybody away from making up their mind yet. So I'm going to win this race by touching people electronically without going into detail. That is my marketing background, I told you to begin with. Politics is really just marketing. I've got a better product called Normalcy. Fair enough? What's your campaign stance on this? Not being shot. Not overtaxing you. Cutting back at some of the regulations, which made it illegal for you. California passes 2,000 laws a year. I think I see in this article. And I can't think of 2,000 things wrong with anybody. Don't pass the right laws. Let's roll back some of those so there's less of this, that, and the other. The message simply needs to get to people. If people go, well, I should have up doing this, that, and enter that vote. Because I'm using modern means, modern marketing to get to voters. And I know some of my friends listen to the show. Oh, my God, we have to go door to door. Okay, we'll do some of that, right? We have to have a really big, you know, what we need to do is get to the people that don't know what's going on because they're normal. Oh, this person's a Democrat. You better not go to their door. No, I feel safer. Yeah, they practice the Second Amendment. I'm a lot safer than some Republicans' doors who don't like me. Just trust me in that one, okay? And don't be afraid, everybody. Look, the job is to make a mark. I will win, or I plan on winning, and I did pretty darn well in the primary, by simply telling people, this is what the state Senate does, and more importantly, people in San Gabriel Valley, what I could do for the most important election issue that you have, which is better, this is what I'm going to do for you, in your valley, in your area, okay? Public, this is what Trump did, okay? Trump got out and said, this is what I'm going to do for you. Do for you. The Democrats do against everything. We need to go back to our core message. We are going to go back to Warren G. Harding. I hope it was a Republican. I don't remember. I was young. And the bottom line is we are going to go back and do the right thing for people in my district. I'm not doing, I do this as a cause, not a career. Got it?
1: Yeah. Now, let me ask you this. I don't know if this even features in your world. I suspect it does, but I had this article in the Federalist the other day. I won't tell you, we're about out of time here, so I'll go quickly. John Daniel Davidson wrote this. And the thrust is that the crisis we face today, is this headline here, is existential. Too many Americans, both native-born and naturalized, have been taught to despise their country. What's your reading on that?
0: The reading on that is really simple. They've been taught to despise the country, but the reality of them, the people that speak up on the left, the majority of people, look, I was told someone say this is a great place to raise a family, raise kids, start a business. The majority of people really don't give a rose posterior, okay? The Federalist does, you and I do, because we read the Federalist, all right? Here's the reality. They were taught that those that speak up, I'm going to make this fast, okay? Because they've been taught the institutions, again, they've been building to take over youth. But do you know who the biggest block of voters is every time? It's not the black people, the Asians.
2: We are looking at
0: over 3 million people a month on that one, too. Okay, and you can find me on LinkedIn because I've had jobs under Mike Netter. And you can Google me, if nothing else, which is known as the Internet. Start spreading the word that a group of us, we're going down fighting, baby, because we're standing up for normalcy, which is really the American way. Back to you, and thank you for having me on.
1: Come back to us again soon, Mike Netter. At Netter Mike on X. The signal continues. God bless you, everyone, and good night.

0: It's true. If you want something to go away, quit buying it, quit feeding it. The flip side to that coin is if you want something to grow, nourish it. People are getting tired of feeding the big tech monster because what they get in return is shadow banning, overt banning, or suspension on social media. Big tech and its derivatives also try to financially soft kill. This is when someone wants to buy something, but they are prevented from doing it because their payment repeatedly fails. And of course, when the gateways do work, we pay for this convenience with fees. So, don't feed the monster. If you want or have ever wanted to join Caravan to Midnight by card or any other payment service and found you could not process your membership, just send a check or money order to CTM, P.O. 141288, Dallas, Texas 75214. 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This is why we partnered with Starkmail, the world's most advanced encrypted email solution, to create Caravan Mail. 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
2: Where evil is called good and good is called evil. This is where we are. Evil is called good and good is called evil. So abortion, killing the innocent, the unborn, and that's a real picture from a pathologist. That's what it looks like, okay? So killing the baby in the womb, there it is again, killing the child in the womb, is somehow, that's a good thing. But pregnancy kills. So Bette Midler and Nancy Pelosi and Chuck Schumer and Bernie Sanders and Mr. Buttigieg and whoever else and Kamala Harris, how can you defend that? Can you stand before me right now and begin to defend it? Hillary Clinton, Madam Secretary, can you, got my phone on for a timer. Can you, Grace is laughing in the background. Can you possibly defend this? You can't. This is what a baby who was aborted looks like. And they don't show this to the public, but we do it here. Because when you see that picture, it changes everything. It changes, we can't have that. We have to censor you, LA. Because we don't want to show the public what it really looks like. Because it might change their flipping minds if you saw what an abortion actually flipping looks like. It's murder. It's nothing short than murder, and I'll go even further than that. It is a Luciferian blood sacrifice. See all the blood there? That blood is poured out of the womb. It goes onto the sheets of the doctor's gloves. It's everywhere. And for those of you who don't understand, and I gave you a caveat in the beginning of the show, blood is the doorway for the demonic. Sacrificial blood is always the doorway to the demonic. It opens up gateways. It opens up portals. This is why Satanists know. This is why perhaps Bette Midler is dressed like this, not saying that she is, but just kind of wondering why it makes her feel all warm and fuzzy. Bette, does that make you feel warm and fuzzy? Does this picture right here make you feel warm and fuzzy? Can you possibly defend it? Of course you can. No one can defend that. No one can defend it. And if you try to defend it, your people would just boo you right off the stage. And that's what needs to happen in this dialogue. Because what's happening is Hollywood gets up and screams and yells, and all these women get up who are pro-choice and scream and yell, and they look at us and they point to Alabama and call the governor an idiot and other derogatory remarks, which I won't mention on air here. They do this over and over and over again. But when you actually show them a picture and you go, are you defending this? What about Planned Parenthood? When they go into an abortion, like you see here, and they pull the baby apart limb from limb. That's how they do it. They basically go in with the forceps and tear the baby apart limb for limb. Oh, well, the baby doesn't feel anything. Oh, really? You want to trade places? You want to trade places. This is the biggest Holocaust of the 20th and 21st century. It outweighs the Holocaust of the Nazi regime, which killed millions of people. I get that. 6 million Jews, 15 million other people. Most people don't realize this, that there were 20,000 camps in Nazi Germany during World War II. Over 20,000. Papers, please. And people were processed. And of course, the granddaddy of them all, Auschwitz, probably killed at least 2 million people. It was a death machine. That's what it was. You go into Auschwitz, you usually don't come out. Some people made it only because the Russians came in and the Americans came in, and it was the end of the war. That's it. So it's unbelievable. And this is what the Democrats are yelling about. You see, we are at an impasse, and this was the blog I wrote, What If? What if the recent signing in Alabama prohibiting abortion is repeated in other states? And we know this for a fact that Missouri and other states are now looking at it. And I hope Oklahoma, my state now, comes on board, and that would be great. What if the schism deepens between the left, the progressives, and those of us who hold to traditional values? And the cause of the schism is the abortion issue, which is the tip of the iceberg. This is mobilizing people on the left. It's getting people completely riled. The church is beginning to wake up and push back. What if the media and Hollywood elites begin a war of words against those of us who believe abortion is murder? And make no mistake about it, I'm going to go back to there. Can you defend that? Can you defend that? Of course you can. What if there is no reconciliation between the two opposing ideologies? What if a church galvanizes behind this recent movement to stop the killing of babies? What if Hollywood's reactions warning that people will take to the streets results in violence? In other words, Hollywood is saying that people are going to take to the streets now because of this. You know, we're going to take to the streets. We're going to get violent. We're going to get in your face. What if it does turn violent? What if we take to the streets too? Can you imagine the nonsense that happens? What if we are at a cultural impasse? I'll say that again. What if we, these two opposing sides, the progressives who want no morality, abortion on demand, late term abortion, taxed to death, gay marriage and everything else that goes with it, and on and on and on. And those of us who are traditionalists and conservatives and going, no, we don't want this. What if we are at an impasse and there is no resolution in sight? What if we decide to go our separate ways? What if the union dissolves because of this issue? Folks, don't think it can't happen here, because it can happen here. We are at a cultural impasse. I was at getting my Oklahoma driver's license here this week, and I was at a tag agency, and I struck up a conversation with the gentleman because he looked at my California license. He went, California, huh? Like that. I said, yeah, but it's not what you think. And I began to just kind of tell him who I was, that first of all, I was a pastor. I was a conservative. I don't believe in the values of California, and that's one of the reasons why I'm glad we moved here in Oklahoma. I love the state. I love the weather. I miss the mountains. I miss running on the beach. But I hate the politics, and I hate what's happened to it. So we struck up a conversation, and he looked at me, and he basically said, yeah, it seems like we're poised on the verge of something, and it's not good. And he actually used the word some sort of a revolution. People are beginning to push back. People are beginning to wake up and understand that either we stand up and fight for what we believe in, or what we believe in will eventually be censored, like is already happening on YouTube and social media, where people like me are demonetized and censored. And it's only going to get worse. We need to stand up. We need to push back. The Pentagon finally admits it investigates UFOs. Surprise, surprise. I never would have guessed. I've been banging on this thing for 30 years, since 1990, since before that. And yet the churches still won't speak about it. Well, that's fringe, LA. No, it's not fringe, folks. It's on Fox News every 4 to 6 weeks. I would even say that about a third of the population in any church in America have had encounters with orbs, UFOs, black triangles, entities, sleep paralysis. They've all had something going on, and they're too afraid to talk about it. They're too afraid to talk to their pastor, but they'll come to me. Now we find the Pentagon finally admits it investigates UFOs. How does it investigate? Does it go to the crash sites? And this is part of the ongoing soft disclosure, which we see on Fox News 2017, Tucker Carlson. Go to my YouTube channel, L.A. Marzulli, L.A. Marzulli, and you can scroll down and you can find that at some point. Tucker Carlson, I addressed this. That was soft disclosure, December of 2017. It's a year and a half old. Since then, Tucker, about every 4 to 6 weeks, has had someone come on discussing the UFO phenomenon with him. So it's happening right under our noses, and most people are still too afraid to address it, lest they be thought of a kook, or a nut, or a tinfoil hat guy. I wear mine proudly, folks, and now we find out that the Pentagon finally admits it investigates UFOs. Okay, Jingles, this stuff really works. www.buyjingles.com. Buyjingles.com. Here it is right here. This testimony is going to crack you up. This may be my favorite testimony of all time. Here it goes, folks. This is incredible. So look at the shirt here on the left, and look at the one on the right. Here's a testimony from Neil and Valerie. Hey, LA, I am writing this brief note to express my complete satisfaction with Jingles. My grandson recently soiled a white shirt with water ice. There it is, folks. There it is, okay? Initially, I thought I would toss the shirt into the garbage, but my wife reminded me of our recent Jingles purchase and suggested that we try it. I must state, I was absolutely satisfied with the results. I am completely satisfied with this product, and I am so very grateful for the recommendation by you. We watch you on YouTube daily, and I've learned a great deal. Thank you so much. This is from Neil and Valerie Butler. Folks, just take a look at the before and after. There it is, right? Jingles, www.buyjingles.com, buyjingles.com. This stuff really does work, and there's the testimony. Just take a look at the shirt on the left, and one washing is spraying with Jingles. They follow the instructions, and there's the result. www.buyjingles.com, buyjingles.com. Keep it right here, folks. We will see you on the other side of the break.
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2: 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Marzulli. Click that little subscriber button. We are now over 100,000 people. And we want to thank you for that. It's really cool. And I just want to thank the folks that contributed to our GoFundMe account and just sent us donations for our loss in the fire. And we resettled in Oklahoma. And I'm sitting in the new studio that we built with your dollars, basically. And we thank you for that. We really do. Behind me is, this is the overarching umbrella. And we're printing 3,000 of these books. This is On the Trail 1, On the Trail 2. It's about almost 700 pages. I think it's well over 600. Actually, I think it's 620, so it's not 700. But it's about 620, somewhere in there, full color pages. over 350 full color photos. It's on high number 70 pound weight glossy paper. It's an 8.5 by 11 book, and it's got tons of information plus the DNA evidence of our quest to find the Nephilim is in that book, and that'll be available here probably within the next 30 days. It's in the process of being printed. I actually have the galleys in the next room, so we're excited about that. It's taken a long time to get to this point, and basically some of your contributions help us arrive at this point. But the overarching theme is on the trail of the Nephilim, as you can see here. Episode 1, The Mysterious Mound Builders. It's a little over an hour long. All the episodes in the series will be about 1 hour. We've got two episodes out right now. Mysterious Mound Builders, the newest one, Mathematical Mysteries of the Mound Builders. And what's really cool about this is we get into advanced mathematics, which is embedded in these mounds. And frankly, when these mounds were built, Europeans didn't have advanced trigonometry, advanced surveying techniques like we see embedded in the mound. So something is going on here, and I'm taking this time. I don't have a trailer up yet. Maybe tomorrow on YouTube we'll throw a trailer up. We'll see what happens. But episode 3, On the Trail of the Nephilim, Secrets of the Supernatural Voices from the Other Side. And what we've discovered and what you'll see in this film is just unbelievable. It really is. It's just incredible. We were And I'll kind of whet your appetite here. We were in this place called Geller Hill in Newark, Ohio. It's the highest place in the county in Newark. And Geller Hill is here. The Octagon Mountain is here. The Great Circle Mountain is here. When you take the center points of each of these three earthworks, you get a perfect isosceles triangle, which we show in Mysterious Mathematical Mysteries of the Mound Builders. So what we did, we went to Geller Hill with Fritz Zimmerman, and we also had the Newark Paranormal Group with us, which was really incredible. Now, they have all these little ghost hunting machines, and I don't watch this stuff on TV, so I have no idea what I'm about to get into, but it made some really interesting segments, and we show this. We actually filmed all of it while we're there on Geller Hill. So we climb up to the top of the hill, and you can see for miles in all directions, but it's kind of raining lightly. Can't fly the drone, can't bring the cameras out. There's a wooded area right off to our, looking down the hill off to our left. So we go to the wooded area, and we're there, and there's a canopy of trees that are over us. This canopy of trees are over us. So we step into this canopy, and it's a manicured forest with a beautiful path that kind of winds down and eventually takes you to the parking lot. So we're in there, and it's dry, and I take out the cameras, and we start filming. And one of the Newark paranormal group people, her name is Raylan, she takes out this little machine called an ovilus. Now, I'd never seen an ovilus before. I had no idea what this thing does. And this is why there's a caveat in the film, because now knowing what it is, there's a caveat, and we're saying, look, folks, in no way are we trying to promulgate this or tell you to go out and buy an ovilus. In my opinion, an ovilus is nothing more than modern-day divination. It is something that's forbidden to us as Christians to do because it contacts the other side. So the ovilus has like 4,000 to 5,000 words embedded in it. And the way it's supposed to work, and of course skeptics will say it's just a bunch of nonsense. Okay, whatever. You know, believe what you want to believe, folks. But we know that demonic entities, demons, can interface with the electrical grid. I've had too many, not only my own experiences, but other people telling me their experiences about this. So that's what they do. And they mess with the grid system, just like UFOs mess with the electrical system. They're usually, you can find them following the high tension power lines. So we're on Geller Hill, and Raylan turns on this little ovilus machine. And we wait, and all of a sudden I hear evil. And I go, whoa. So the word appears evil in a voice out of the machine that's programmed in the machine. It's not like a demonic voice, but it's programmed in the machine, says evil. And I'm kind of going like, this is really interesting. What the heck is this? And we walk a little further down the path, and now we're deep into this wooded area. And the machine has another word, and it says witch. At this point, I'm kind of going, you know, I can't do this, folks. This is really weird. And this is, I say on film, this is necromancy. This is divination. I can't do this. And I say, I'm going to try something. And so I pray. I take authority over it. Now, when I say that, for those of you who don't know, my authority is not my own authority. My authority comes from being a believer and having a personal relationship with the God of the universe through his son, Jesus. And some of you are going, L.A., that's religion. I'm going to turn the channel off right now. Not so fast, citizen. Let's walk through this. That there are hundreds of prophecies. There are thousands of prophecies in the biblical prophetic narrative, but hundreds of prophecies telling us about the birth of the Messiah, which we believe happened 2,000 years ago. There are very specific prophecies talking about Jesus' death and how he would die, written hundreds of years before crucifixion was even invented by the Romans. How does that work? Then we have the Shroud of Turin, which I believe was forensic evidence before they vacuumed it. Forensic evidence of the crucifixion. The Shroud is a 13-foot by 3.5-foot piece of cloth woven in a herringbone pattern. It's linen, which shows the image of a crucified man. It's never been able to be debunked. Even though people try to debunk it, they never really can. Because that image is an actual negative of the person. So in the old days, when Secunda Pia, in the early part of the 20th century, took a camera and photographed the face of the Shroud and then the Shroud itself. He's back in his dark room and he's got the plate, it was the glass plate, and he's got it in the chemicals and this thing, he's looking for the negative. Well, he almost drops the plate because what appears is the face of the crucified man on that glass plate, and that shouldn't be. So in other words, the image on the Shroud is a negative, and when you take a picture, you get the positive image. So the Shroud is a deep mystery. Before some of you start going off the rails with crazy emails, I would challenge you to go to shroud.com, www.shroud.com. If you don't spend at least an hour there, don't email me. I don't want to listen to it. You got to do your homework before you start telling me that it's just a Catholic relic. It's not. We know that the Shroud came in, was more than likely found by the Knights Templar. It's not a forgery, and I'll tell you why. We know there's another cloth called the Sudarium of Oviedo, and the Sudarium of Oviedo. Boy, I'm way down a rabbit trail here, so just hang on, folks. Eventually, I'll get back to what happened with the obelisk. Unbelievable. These things happen sometimes. So the Oviedo, the Sudarium of Oviedo, is a face cloth which came to a city in Oviedo, Spain, around the 7th century. And all it is a cloth which has blood stains on it. So in modernity, because of the forensic abilities that we have, someone took the cloth and overlaid it on the picture of the Shroud. There are over 40 points of congruency between the face cloth of Oviedo and the man on the Shroud. In other words, they were that face cloth, which we know came to Oviedo, Spain in the 7th century, was over the man on the Shroud. The two are one. So the prophecies of the Bible, let's back out of this rabbit trail now. The prophecies that we find in the biblical prophetic narrative tell us of his first coming, but they also foretell of his second coming. And here's the deal. What it tells us, because the Bible is nothing more, in my opinion, than a guidebook to the supernatural, it tells you and me how we can interface with the God of the universe. And when a person becomes born again and spirit-filled, they can then interface with the God of the universe. How does one do that? You accept him who was sent, that's Jesus. You believe in his crucifixion and resurrection, and we confess our sins, that we've all fallen short, we've all done things that we're not proud of, said things that we wish we could take back. We've lied, we've cheated, we've done all sorts of things, right? And so when we admit that, we are, and we ask him into our hearts, something mystical happens, and I use that word mystical because it is. We are connected. Our spirit beings are connected with the God of the universe. That's what I'm talking about. So, backing out further and completely out of the rabbit hole, it's not in my authority that I'm praying over this obelisk. It's in his authority. But he gives it to me. And I pray and I say, if there's anything that is accessing this machine, we cancel your assignment, we forbid you to do this, in the name of Jesus. Then I have this woman, Raylin, turn the machine off, and she does. And then I have her turn it back on about 30 seconds later, and we wait. And then the word holy appears on the obelisk. And she just goes, she's completely blown away by this. We have her on camera afterwards. They had never seen anything remotely like this. All this is in episode 3, Secrets of the Supernatural, Voices from the Other Side. And I want to thank you. When you guys get our DVDs, you keep me on the trail. And I am on the trail, folks. We just got back from an undisclosed location in the Northeast, and we filmed there for 4 or 5 days with Fritz Zimmerman and others, and it was great. And we're headed overseas again for a very rigorous filming expedition. It'll be about 3 weeks of filming at all sorts of different sites, which will be episode 8, 9, 10. Episode 3 will be out in about 2 to 3 weeks, God willing, and episode 4 is now on the drawing board. So keep that in mind. Taunting Trump, Iran's youth will witness the demise of America and Israel, Ayatollah Khamenei vows. As Commander boasts, Trump wouldn't dare attack. Look, here's the deal. There's a lot of saber rattling going on over there, and the Iranians don't want war. They really don't. No one in the Middle East wants war. You know, they'll throw some rockets across, but the only way this is going to happen is this way. If Iran and Turkey and Syria and Hezbollah and Hamas create a unified front with the backings of the Russians, then they may attack Israel. We'll see. We'll see what happens. That's the only way. Hamas has no air force. Hezbollah has no air force. The Iranians going up against Israel one-on-one, they get their butt kicked. Same thing with Turkey. But if Turkey and Iran align, they'd have Israel in a pincer movement. And of course, I've talked about this ad nauseum. Iran has one basically offensive move, and that is to close the Strait of Hormuz, which is threatening to do. About 30% of the world's lifeblood, which is oil, goes through the Strait of Hormuz. And if the Iranians close that, they'll basically kick off World War III. The Americans will not stand by idly and watch that happen. However, under our leadership of Donald Trump, we are now exporting oil. Go figure, right? Under Obama, we were importing oil. Under Bush, we were importing oil. Under Trump, we're exporting it. Who's the better president? You tell me. Who was aligned with the deep state? You tell me. Who is trying to fracture the United States and bring it to its knees and hand it over to the globalists? You tell me. Who is against the globalists? Who is against NAFTA? You tell me. It's really very simple, folks. It's really very simple. On one hand, you've got the globalists, funded by George Soros and others. And on the other hand, you've got people who are patriots, like Donald Trump, who are trying to make America great again. And if you got a problem with that, maybe move to Venezuela. You know, why is it that I can't wear a MAGA hat? Why can't I wear a Make America Great? You got a problem with that? You mean, let's walk through this. You mean you don't want to make America great? Then there's something wrong with you. Okay, this is from our deep state operative. This guy's embedded. His name is Osprey, a name that I gave him. This is what he writes. Iran is not Iraq. By the way, we pushed the opium grown in Afghanistan into Iran. I've known about that. I've blogged about it. I've talked about it incessantly. What happens to the $1 trillion opium every year that happens in Afghanistan? Where does it go? And he says, by the way, we pushed the opium grown in Afghanistan into Iran. We allowed the Karzai clan to continue the production of high-grade heroin. This is our weapon behind the curtain. Note the other article here on fentanyl from China to the U.S. We are good, they are bad, never truly plays out. We do what we do because it works to our gain. It is not a moral war. There is no morality in diplomacy nor statecraft. There is utility. Iran has a huge drug problem by design. Russia intervened in our elections. Google color revolutions. Where did the money to overturn these governments come from? George Soros. Globalization at work. Little wonder Putin hated Clinton. We are moral. They are not, works only in America. I'll say that again. We are moral. They are not, works only in America. Our statecraft is brutally efficient and serves only us. But this is the nature of winning and the highest standard of living. We all benefit from it. God bless America. Okay, but the process is the interesting part. In other words, all the machinations of the deep state behind the scenes are not so moral. So 2 weeks ago, I think, or last week, we did the Al Matthews interview, which is posted right here on KGRA. And of course, it was also on our YouTube channel. And please subscribe to our YouTube channel. We are now over 100,000. I got a little silver plaque. I should bring that out. And I'll do that maybe next week. But we had so much feedback. And I want to just read some of the feedback from you. Now, remember, for those of you who don't know, Al Matthews became the centerpiece in my film, The Watchmen Chronicles, In Their Own Words, UFOs Are Real. This is an hour and 37-minute film about the UFO phenomenon and all of its, and many of its diverse manifestations. and we drilled in specifically on Al's abductions, how he was taken as a small boy, his first encounter with three UFOs hovering over an ice rink, and then later on he was taken and abducted multiple times. And you'll want to get that because Wesley Sangiorgi, who does our CGI computer generated imagery for all of our films, really brought Al's story, it's a little scratch on my nose here. let me get a slurp since I'm taking a break. Wesley really brought Al's story to life. And I'm not going to give away too much, but in the course of the dialogue in the last show, I was telling Al that people now were being abducted. They were invoking the name of Jesus, and in some cases, many cases, most cases, it worked. But in some cases, it doesn't, and we were perplexed by that, and we wanted to know why. There was a pastor who wrote me and basically stated this, that sometimes, and this is he related and pointed back to Jesus' words, sometimes these kind only come out with prayer and fasting. So before people start jumping on their high horse and say, oh, hey, are you trying to say that the name of Jesus doesn't work anymore? Hey, I can go back to the biblical prophetic narrative and I can tell you that when the disciples of Jesus, when Jesus comes off the mountain, say, hey, we tried to cast this demon out, it wouldn't come out. Jesus says, what? It only comes out by prayer and fasting. So that's my case in point there. That's my scripture, which I would point to you, that it's not so black and white here. That sometimes the only way to stop this is through prayer and fasting, maybe with a group of people to prayer and fast. So we had such a response, an overwhelming response to this, that we decided to read some of these responses right here on KGRA, and I'll do that in just a second. If you've got an email with a story, I'm not going to guarantee I'm going to read it, but sometimes I will, and thanks to these people, we're going to read them now. You can go to la@lamarzulli.net, right there on your screen, and you can shoot me an email, and I will see if I will read it on the air. Sometimes I call people or email people and try to get more of the story. So here's the first one. Regarding Iron Dome over the earth hindering our prayers. Now what that is I called it a supernatural Iron Dome. And I pointed that back to the abortion holocaust of 1.5 billion babies aborted since Roe v. Wade. If we think for one second that somehow that doesn't make a difference on this planet, then okay, fine, you're drinking the Kool-Aid. Those are satanic offerings. There's no way around it. Blood spilled on the ground is Luciferic. And there's a whole, we could get into this, which I don't have time for now, the biblical base, what happens when blood is shed. It opens up a gateway. It opens up a portal. 1.5 billion abortions, in my opinion, has created like an iron dome over this planet. So when people pray, they're hitting this iron dome, and things don't get through. This is why fasting and praying. In other words, we ourselves have created this through the abortion holocaust, and the enemy...
4: 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Any phone numbers, websites, or contact information referenced during broadcast may have changed or may no longer be valid.
2: Hasatan, Satan, the dragon, I prefer to call him dragon because that's what he was and that's what he is. The dragon is using this to his advantage. So regarding Iron Dome over the earth, hindering our prayers to God because of the blood sacrifice of abortion to Satan. I was watching another Christian YouTube video and the same issue was brought up and the Christian guest said to pray for the blood of Jesus to neutralize the power going to the dragon and his cohorts with these blood sacrifices of abortion to him. So I include that in my daily prayers now. Just wanted to let you know, Annette, and that's very good, Annette, and thank you for that. This is from Julia. Greetings from the tiny island of Cyprus, a 55-minute flight from Tel Aviv. And we were in Tel Aviv last year on the Israel tour. It was fantastic. We called it the Nephilim tour because we went to places like Gilgal Raphaim, Gezer, and other places underneath the Temple Mount where these huge stones are. And I believe that this is Nephilim architecture, fallen angel technology. So she continues, in your interview with Al, you did not actually have any response from him on your question as to why people who have been abducted who are Christians, but find using his name, the name of Jesus, not effective, who are Christians. You posited a theory that it was the blood of the 60 million babies slaughtered in the U.S. which was creating a barrier. I wonder if you have come across any other suggestions since then. With love and Jesus always, Julia. And Julia, thanks so much for tuning in to Acceleration Radio. But basically, That's what we think it is. It's created an iron dome. And in order to get through that, fasting and praying is necessary. Dear Mr. L.A. Margiuli, I recently started using YouTube and have watched your program now for the last few months. You have asked for true stories. However, out of all the stories I've heard, none is quite like mine. True story, here goes. I was living in Newport, Richie, Florida. The year was 2009, and basically I was babysitting my year-and-a-half-old granddaughter. We were alone together in the house. For about 2 weeks prior, and this is before I became a spirit-filled Messianic Christian, I would go out onto my front porch at nighttime to smoke. Just being completely honest here. I noticed at the end of my street, always away from traffic, the street was really quiet around 11 or 12 at night. Three black person-shaped beings, shadow people, would meet under the bright street light at the end of the street. The strange difference that was happening is that they would fade in and out of sight. In other words, they'd be here and then they'd be gone. They'd be here and then they would be gone. I don't really know how to explain it, but once they were visible, and then they became invisible. I was alone with my baby granddaughter, April 2009 in Florida, after witnessing all that. And she was playing with pots and pans in the kitchen. It was around 3 o'clock in the afternoon, and I was going to grab the cat food bowl out on the front porch. As I opened the door, one of these things was standing there. I think it was a surprise to see me as I was to see it. It jerked its head my way and started advancing into the house, becoming solid. Now I was terrified, shaking. It wasn't quite as tall as I was, but all black and some sort of suit from head to foot. This all happened in just a few seconds. Before my shocked mouth could talk, my brain thought, in the name of Jesus. I wasn't born again then, L.A., but it disappeared. The black object, the black entity disappeared. For a second, I was standing there in shock before I ran for my granddaughter. Anyway, after that, we moved away within a month, and I warned the neighbors what was happening in their area. So, you know, folks, this is a clearinghouse here, L.A. Marzulli. .net, and my email is la@lamarzulli.net, la@lamarzulli.net, right on your screen below you. And we read stories like this, and if you've got an encounter about Sasquatch, Bigfoot, UFOs, stuff that goes bump in the night, ghost stories, black shadow people, black-eyed kids, shoot me an email. We will read them because that's what we do here. It's a sounding board. It's a place where people feel safe. They can tell me the story. Oftentimes, I'll try to vet the story before I read it on the air. My name is Kimberly. The only reason I got on the internet was to find spiritual warfare information. You know what they don't teach you in church. I found Ross Dizdar and you and Dr. Michael A. Lake. Awesome fight. Thank you for all that you are doing. Last one, I think. No, we have a couple of more. I'm going to try to get to this, folks. Thank you for the excellent video with Al Matthews. It was great to see him again and wonderful to see how he has matured in the Lord. He mentioned a possible reason as to why using the name of Jesus does not always work for some people who are abducted. Robert Henderson has an excellent book called Operating in the Courts of Heaven. Maybe you have already read it. You made a passing remark during the video that reminded me of it. The book outlines some reasons why a Christian's authority, power, etc. may be curtailed and how this may be rectified. Henderson doesn't seem to be anyone who would be associated with the UFO field, but I think he makes some valid points. So good to see you looking so well. Thank you. I appreciate that. You prayed for Philip about 2 years ago when he was helicoptered to a hospital in Germany with a suspected heart attack. After your prayer, the diagnosis reduced by stages to pneumonia, and he was out of the hospital in 5 days. Still so great, very grateful to you. Folks, prayer changes things, and we all have that authority in Jesus once we become believers. Thank you, Jackie, for writing in. I was listening to your show tonight, and a guy named Al was your guest speaker. Please share my email with him. When I hear stories like this, it encourages me to continue sharing with others, even though they look at me like I just fell off last week's cabbage truck. I've had odd things happen to me as far back as 3 years old. I'm 48 now. I never believed in UFOs or aliens until I heard Steve Quayle. Then everything started to make sense. I praise Father God for all you guys. I would love to share my story because I believe through our testimonies, we are empowered by the Holy Spirit, and others gain knowledge, and they too are empowered with the weapons of warfare. Thank you for your time. I'm looking forward to hearing back from you, and may the Lord bless you deeply. Folks, That's pretty much all the time we have for tonight. I just want to thank you all for writing in, for tuning in to KGRA, and for watching us on YouTube. Thank you so much. Hats off to our producers, Race Hobbs. Thank you again. And folks, remember, when you go to our site, www.lamarzulli.net, and you purchase one of our films, and this is all episodic. Episode 1, Mysterious Mound Builders. Episode 2, Mathematical Mysteries of the Mound Builders. Episode 3, coming out in just a few weeks, Secrets of the Supernatural, Voices from the Other Side. And this is episodic. We hope to have 20 installments at least in this series. We're not laying down, not going anywhere, and I just want to thank you for your support. LAMarzulli.net, LAMarzulli.net, and you can check it out for yourself. Thanks for watching, folks. Remember, we'll see you on the air or in the air.
5: I'm L.A. Marzulli, the producer of the Watchmen Chronicles. I'm trying to get the word out about what I believe is the coming Great Deception. When, not if, the so-called extraterrestrials reveal themselves, what will you do? When this happens, it will change everything. I travel around the country speaking at conferences, and this led me to ask the audiences how many of those sitting there had actually seen a UFO, lights in the sky, had sleep paralysis, or an encounter with some sort of an entity. I was astonished as upwards of 30% of the people raised their hands. This led to the making of this film. Everyone who comes on the record has had a first-hand experience with the burgeoning UFO phenomena. So sit back and prepare to have your worldview rocked and perhaps your paradigm changed as you listen to their testimonies. In their own words, UFOs are real. Thanks for watching.

0: My name is Jennifer Ann Marvey, and I saw a UFO.
1: My name is Terry Staley, and I saw a UFO.
2: Dad was driving, and he said, "Manny, look, look, there's a UFO." And I was looking out the window but couldn't see up, and he was looking up out his side window.
3: We stopped, they stopped over the treetops, and it was very weird and made you very uncomfortable.

something happening all over the world. What I'm speaking about is the UFO phenomenon. These craft move with impunity throughout all countries on this planet. No one knows really where they come from or what they want. The problem is, there are people sitting in your church right now that have had encounters, that have seen lights in the sky. They're baffled by it. Oftentimes, they're afraid to come forward for fear of ridicule. The purpose of this film is to pull the covers off this dirty little secret that the church refuses to address. Join me as we explore the folks who have had encounters in their own words.

0: Jones.
1: Hey, look, folks, it's a good former federal agent. It's Joe Bannister here in studio with us. And he will be live in studio with us coming up in 1 hour from now. Got a bunch of news coming up. Joe, it's good to have you here. You know, I've got JT Coyote on the line. He was talking about he is a gunsmith, and the sheriff knows him. He's known in the community. Century

0: And then that gives them some, they think, legal tenuous thing to say, oh, we got a call about your car. California's full of foreign plates driving around. This is literally, I notice all these federal training reports and state training, they make it as broad as possible. Does the guy wear blue jeans? Does he have a cell phone? That's in these federal reports. I'm sure you've seen them. Do they have a road almanac? I mean, I've got one of those. Who doesn't have a road atlas? So it's do they have a libertarian bumper sticker? It's to get everybody tattling on everybody.
1: Well, that's right. In fact, before I left the IRS, I did a search warrant, and we saw a bunch of materials in this guy's house, and I had those materials in my own library because I was starting to learn the truth. So it's amazing what you'll see that you may possess yourself, and they consider it illegal and somehow a problem for a free society. So,
0: listen, I was wearing a Minuteman shirt at the beach 2 weeks ago, and you would have thought I had a dead baby on my shirt. I mean, people were, and I could tell it was cops, you know, somewhat handsome, well-built, middle-aged with their wives walking on the beach. And because other folks would, like, walk by and not notice, you could tell they were cops, and they'd see it and kind of be scared just walking. Like, I was about to kill them. Like, big teeth were about to grow out, and I was about to, just jump. I mean, what is their deal?
1: Well, I mean, typical of law enforcement is training, right? And whenever you get into a situation, because you're always supposed to be in a condition ready for a problem. And so I think they're automatically hearkening back to their training. And a lot of their training deals more and more with people like us.
0: And you see a tri-cornered hat, that's George Washington. You can't have that. All right, Joe, we're going to see you in an hour. Thanks for coming in, man.
1: Thanks, Alex.
0: Great to see you, bro. The balance of the hour. In studio, Joe Banister. He'll be in studio for an hour tonight before he drives back to Dallas for an event he's going to be at over the weekend outside Dallas. Joe Banister. He was a Treasury agent. And a great record as a Treasury agent, rated people for not paying their taxes to the IRS, the collection agency for the private Federal Reserve. And he went to his superiors and said, this is baloney. I need you to explain this to me because I didn't believe these people's claims and I've looked into it and it looks like there's some validity to it. Can you explain to me what's really going on here? And they said, no, go ahead and resign. Then he resigned. Years later, they tried to indict him, did indict him. He went to court. The jury found him not guilty of just having free speech and telling people the IRS was a fraud. And, you know, here's the issue. I expose the IRS, but I don't tell people to stop paying their taxes. Because it's the mafia. It's a criminal group, like Aaron Russo says in Reflections and Warnings, the new presentation we put out on DVD, that you'll get hurt. I'm not going to advise people to do things that are risky and dangerous. That's up for you yourself to do. I still pay the mafia. And I have accountants and tax lawyers, and we pay on the very conservative side. We pay more. And so I try to spend almost all the money in here on the business so that, and on getting the word out so that they don't get a lot. And some years I end up with a little bit of money I got to pay them, and I'm like, darn it, I should have bought more equipment, or I should have hired more employees, or I should have, done that. But it's kind of a balancing act. You've also got to have some reserves, to run the operation. So I just want to advise people to understand this is a criminal group. And we didn't have the income tax until 1913, and it wasn't popularized and wasn't more than a few percentage points of your income until the 50s. So people should know that. The country was built without the income tax. There's lots of constitutional taxes, but the IRS is outside the law. The IRS is outside the Bill of Rights and Constitution. They're outside due process. So is CPS and the family courts that were founded to carry out eugenics operations. And the good news is we've gone from people laughing at us saying the Federal Reserve is private and was going to hijack America and set up a carbon tax 10 years ago to now they're doing it and people are going, whoa, this guy made a film 10 years ago saying that. You know, these people talked about this 20, 30 years ago if they were G. Edward Griffin and others. And now we've got 190 sponsors, just 22 short of passing it to audit the Fed, which will shut it down. It's so criminal. And even as they fight it and hire lobbies to try to beat it, people say, well, why are you hiding? Everybody else gets audited. Why are you on the news saying you're above the law? People now know about Madoff founding the stock exchange, the NASDAQ. They now know about all these crooks. They now know about the CIA and money laundering and drug dealing. And so it's all coming out, and their credibility's falling. That's why they're trying to bring a tyranny in right now and arresting and sending to prison Sheila Jackson, IRS agent. That's why they're trying to intimidate people. So I've decided to pick my enemies, to pay the criminals, so that they can indict me and set me up on that. I mean, I'm under a magnifying glass to go along with their little corrupt system while I have my First Amendment to expose them. Now they're starting to say Joe Banister doesn't have a First Amendment. Now they're starting, Irwin

0: Ships in prison for writing a book, and they said, you publish any more of those books explaining how we operate, you're going to go to prison. Now they're saying they can't put out the movie Hillary, exposing Hillary. That's an Associated Press court saying it's illegal. Now they're saying they may ban free speech on the Internet, New York Times. Now I've got articles I read earlier with top Pentagon people saying kill media that criticizes the government. So we're now down to the wire here, ladies and gentlemen. Joe Bannister, thank you so much for coming in.
1: Thanks, Alex. Thanks for having me.
0: It's good to have you here. Here's Joe Bannister, folks, here in studio with us today. Joe, tell the listeners, just recapping a little bit about yourself, your life's journey, and where you see this country going, where you see us 10 years down the road, if we take action and stand up and fight versus if we don't take action and stand up and fight.
1: Well, 46 years old, worked in the private sector after graduating from college in 1986. And then in 1993, I accepted appointment for the Internal Revenue Service Criminal Investigation Division to be a special agent in that division. And I spent about 5.5 years in the division. I expected to spend a full 20 years and actually retire from the IRS after having served a full law enforcement career. But about 3 years into my IRS career, I was listening to a talk radio show, not much unlike your own, where this woman named D.V. Kidd came on the show and claimed that the federal income tax was not required to be paid by the vast majority of Americans. And when I heard this claim, I thought, well, that can't be true, because why do I have this Sig Sauer 9mm handgun and all these special equipment to enforce the income tax? It can't be voluntary. It must be mandatory. But I checked into it because of the credibility of the host. And I went and checked into it. It took me about 2 years of part-time evenings, weekends, driving my family crazy with all of the reading that I did. But I came to the conclusion that her claims were true, probably not unlike the people that listen to you the first time and think, what's this guy talking about? And then when you actually look into it, you find that there's a lot of evidence to back it up. So I went ahead and presented my findings to my supervisors at the IRS, and I requested that they evaluate it and show me the error of my analysis, if any. And rather than evaluating it, making any comments, walking me through where I might have went wrong if I had gone wrong, they instead told me that I should resign. And being that I had taken an oath to support and defend the Constitution, and being that I could see clearly that if I were to continue in that position, there would be no way that I could adhere to my oath, that I had no choice but to resign. And so that was February 25th of 1999, a little over 10 years ago.
0: And I interviewed you just, I think, a few weeks after that had happened.
1: That's the last time we met in person. We've spoken to each other many times over these 10 years, but that was our first and last meeting. It was about 10 years ago.
0: It's been quite a journey for you. You almost went to prison for your free speech.
1: Absolutely. The IRS tried various ways to trip me up, and then finally they accused me of conspiring with one of my clients to defraud the United States of America.
0: But you're a CPA.
1: Yeah, well, not anymore, thanks to the IRS.
0: Yeah.
1: They're chipping away at me slowly. But yeah, they indicted me for conspiring to defraud the United States of America. The problem with their case is that they had no case. And I, you know, that's what an investigation is all about. You're supposed to find evidence and then prosecute. But if you don't find evidence, you go and hunt for the next target. But in my case, they made an exception and prosecuted me anyway, but they couldn't even make up bad evidence about me. And the jury kind of looked at each other and said, you know, where's the beef here? There's no evidence of wrongdoing.
0: But they still took that to trial.
1: They still took it to trial. And then
0: Kelly Rushing in Lionport, Kentucky, was in the newspaper. They arrested him for giving a police officer a Ron Paul video, and also had one of my films, but they gave him two charges of threatening a police officer for Ron Paul speech and my film, Road to Tyranny. And I called the judge at home. The judge said, yeah, no, we're trying him, and the jury found him not guilty. But they were going to put him in jail for a Ron Paul video. I mean, these people are nuts.
1: Well, they absolutely, at least in the tax movement and the IRS, they love prison as the ultimate scare tactic. Because if you went to prison, that means two things. Number one, that you were wrong and the government was right, and that, you know, that will be the insinuation. And number two, that it discredits you for the rest of your life. So,
0: but I mean, I morally won't lie about somebody. If I do little things, I feel guilty. All I have is that I'm a good person. That's what hurts my feeling. People lie about me. I don't know. I've seen it with the police and people. I don't understand how they could burn and ruin people's lives and feel good about it. You were in that culture. I know it's gotten worse the last 10 years, and I guess you saw that and got out. How do they live with themselves? I mean, it's come out like a third of the people on death row, it turns out, are innocent. I mean, this country's got one of the most corrupt criminal justice systems out there.
1: I think the problem is, in my experience, that there's a lot of law enforcement people who are just as apathetic as the general public. And so they don't take the time out of, you know, watching a football game or going to play golf to sit down and do some research.
0: It's just like you might be against 50 million abortions since Roe v. Wade, but you really don't think about it or care.
1: Right.
0: It's like, we screw up sometimes, but overall it's for the betterment, you know.
1: Right. And as soon as you start to look into it, you find just how deep the rabbit hole goes. And, of course, that's... I found out, I thought it was deep when I resigned from the IRS, and then when I was introduced to you and your work, and of course all your staff, I mean, it's like a bottomless pit.
0: And I continue to try to explain to people, it's always worse than what I thought. People think I'm saying it's bad. I mean, they're in Canada right now with world leaders meeting, openly saying they're setting up world government. And they put out a press release saying this. And then if I go on local radio and talk about it, they'll call me crazy. I can say, here's video of them saying it. And they go, shut up, crazy. I mean, that is spiritual blindness. I mean, that's ignorance at a spiritual level. It's a choice they've made.
1: Right. Well, and I think, I mean, the devil, you know, evil, that's what they try to do, is to work on, they know that we're all vulnerable to those kinds of attacks. And so it really takes, a spiritual balancing constantly to be able to withstand those kinds of attacks.
0: I've been going through a lot of tribulations lately. I'm not whining about it. It actually makes me know I'm doing good work, but it's getting really crazy. Every day insanity that I can't ever really get into air because it just intensifies it. And like the FBI, the times they've been here in the Secret Service, the people are like, well, why don't you tell us about it? Well, I get subpoenas with federal gag orders. You can't talk about it. And then now it's in the newspaper what one of the cases was about, so I can talk about it. But it's not fun.
1: Right. And I'm sure that maybe with your situation, they tend to go around to talk to other interviewers.
0: Exactly.
1: People, and all of a sudden, well, there must be something wrong with Alex if the FBI is asking about him. And, you know, it's hard. You can't ever repair those kinds of damage.
0: No, they do that with landlords. They do that. And it's constant. I'm sick of it.
1: Right.
0: And I know what we're fighting. But, Joe, what I'm saying is it brings it home and lets you know how real it is when they persecute you. And I haven't been indicted yet, knock on wood, like you have.
1: It's tough. I brought a little shirt that I wanted to show you when I was president of my training class. I don't know if...
0: Oh, let me say this.
1: When I was president of my training class, one of my duties was to choose the T-shirt for the class. So it's a fedora-wearing Fed with his gun and badge, and it says, I'm your worst nightmare, an accountant with a gun.
0: And then on the front, you've got your federal treasury agent.
1: Yeah, so we didn't wear this. This would be more of the Raid shirt that we used to wear with the treasury emblem, and it would say U.S. agent on the back, which this one doesn't. But thought I'd lighten it up, and of course I had to... change out of my front sight T-shirt to dress up because you were so nicely dressed.
0: By the way, I always hear about how front sight is the best in the country. I want to get your review of them because they're about to be a sponsor, Small World.
1: Yes.
0: Joe Bannister, stay there. We'll be right back with him. There he is, Jimmy Vaughn. Great guy. Talking to him last night on the phone. Hi, Jimmy. Well, I'm a fan of Joe Bannister. He's a fan of me. Jimmy's a fan of me. I'm a fan of him. We're all fans of people that love liberty. Okay, Joe Bannister, here's one of your other shirts you wear on the raids. Where is this country going? Where do you see the movement to expose the illegal IRS going? Because the Federal Reserve is getting close to being audited. People now know that a bunch of Madoffs get the money from the IRS, that it goes to debt. It goes to servicing the national debt, which is all a fictitious fraud. Can you explain that to people as a accountant?
1: As far as the Federal Reserve?
0: Sure.
1: That basically the government, when they need, it's basically like a credit card advance. If you think about the solicitations you get in the mail to get a credit card, and they say you're pre-approved, and you know you can go out and spend $5,000-$10,000, even though you may not have the means to pay for it later. But meanwhile, in the mail will come a check for $5,000 or $10,000 on your signature. And you can go out and spend it on whatever you want. And, you know, hopefully you can pay it back, but the banks are going to charge a high enough interest rate that they're going to make money on you, or at least the majority, the overall cut for the bank will be huge. So in a sense, I look at it that way in terms of what the federal government does. They have a blank checkbook that is basically like a cash advance, and then their collateral or security on those loans is all the blood, sweat, and tears of all of us.
0: And it doesn't go to the country like the old taxes did. It goes directly to debt to offshore bankers. Before I forget, I want to talk about this. How do people support you in your work, your book, your website, what you're doing? Because I know that they've, you know, first you resigned because you wouldn't go along with their criminality. Then they took your CPA license away. Now, how are you funding yourself?
1: I basically just work as an accountant or what they call a forensic accountant. I do a lot of the same kind of reconstructive work that I did at the IRS. It's just that now I'm working for the good guys. So that's what I do for a general living. But my website is freedomabovefortune.com. And the main thing I would ask is just people join my email list so that they can get updates on what's happening in my activism. And I also share activism in other areas, such as the stuff that you do. I have a little radio show myself. It's quite. I don't even want to talk about it, given what the beauty that I see here.
0: Give me a break. Tell us about your show.
1: Oh, come on. I got this little piece of equipment, I bought at the Guitar Center. But anyway, it's on Liberty Works Radio Network. So
0: yeah, they're good folks. That's great.
1: Yeah, with John
0: Kottmeyer. John Kottmeyer, yeah.
1: Mm-hmm. Tom Cryer, the attorney who was also prosecuted mm-hmm. by the IRS, is there. So I have a show on Saturday mornings from 7 to 9 a.m. Pacific every Saturday. So
0: yeah, I should get in touch with Liberty Works Radio Network. You know, I was probably on about 15 radio stations in 1997, 98. And John Kottmeyer at that time had 30 or something stations he was leasing. And he called up and he said, I'm going to put you on these stations. You got a hot show. And that was like the detonator. It went boom. I mean, the show was already getting big. Then I was on 45 all of a sudden. And then these were some big stations in big markets.
1: Right.
0: And then other stations heard and picked it up. And I kind of almost got up to about 80 or 90 stations, and then 9/11 happened, and I said it was an inside job. It was fine when I was bashing Bill Clinton. All these conservative stations, not Kottmeyer, but the others said, nah.
1: Right.
0: And then Kottmeyer, of course, was unable to keep funding.
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0: All that. But he's a great guy, so I love plugging Kottmeyer. In fact, maybe I should have him on and plug him. They ought to carry my show again. That'd be good for him. I don't know how many stations they're leasing this time.
1: Don't think they have too many. He's basically, I can't remember the reasons, but that network that you described from the old days, it was skyrocketing. But somehow I think the government or sponsors were able to derail it.
0: Yeah, the government went after sponsors and stuff.
1: Right.
0: And after Kottmeyer. That's what people need to financially support us. I mean, I could never go out and lease 30 or 40 big radio stations. I mean, Kottmeyer did everything, put everything on the line, all his life's money. I think he got some money from race car racing or something. But, I mean, the whole issue is he did that, and then people are like, you shouldn't have sponsors. You shouldn't ask for donations. We need funds, ladies and gentlemen.
1: It's tough. I guess people think because we have these little jackets for our suits that we're independently wealthy. And, I think ultimately God provides for us according to our needs as long as we ask.
0: Or that it's bad that we even, I mean, the government forces you to give them your money, and then they use that to propagandize you.
1: Right.
0: We're here doing a show. It's free market. If you want to donate or buy the books and videos, that's your business. People say, no, you're not supposed to even sell a book or video. You're not supposed to have a TV show. You're not supposed to create your own media. See how it's doublethink? The media, Lockheed Martin and McDonnell Douglas and GE bomb makers, they can own NBC and stuff. And that's basically taxpayer money and put out government propaganda. But then we can't make a film and sell it, Joe.
1: Right. Well, I think part of the reason, Alex, is that the government realizes that even today they have trouble, obviously, telling you it's against the law to speak or to access your First Amendment rights. But to the extent they can chill your exercise of rights, then all the best.
0: That's right. They demonize us ever capitalizing our operation. Folks, that is a lie of the New World Order. Fund us. The money bomb's coming up. Go to freedomabovefortune.com. 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
3: We're on the mark.
0: Joe Bannister is our guest, and he'll be on tonight, first hour with Jason Vermes. I want to just have you roll whatever you think's important that people need to know about, instead of me just throwing questions out in the time we have with you, Joe. And let's not have it be 10 years again until you're back in studio with us. Why are you in Texas? And then get into whatever subject you like.
1: Attending a training class with my son Robert in the Dallas area. And, you know, I really love coming to Texas. I've got a lot of friends here. And I just thought, well, I don't know the geography that well. And I said, well, let's see, how far is Austin? 3 hours. You know what? Let's drive to Austin and see if we can say hi to Alex. And
0: so, is that for front site you're here in town?
1: No, I've been to 2 front site trainings, and I try to wear this shirt in, you know, appropriate environments like like your show. And so this is what I was wearing when I came in earlier, the front site.
0: No, I was just wondering why you mentioned it, because we just got contacted by the owner of front site, and I'd heard from so many people that it really is a great training course, one of the best out there. You went through the Treasury Department training. Is it good?
1: Yes, I've been to 2 of the 4-day handgun courses for Front Sight. It's outside of Las Vegas in a town called Pahrump. A little bit of a drive, but it's really fantastic. I'd say the training is actually better than what I received with the Treasury Department. And, of course, my training was, you know, 15 years ago. But excellent, excellent training. They treat you with a lot of respect. And, I mean, my son Robert attended the class with me. He had handled a firearm a couple times. But, I mean, by the end of those 4 days, he was an accomplished holster drawing shooter.
0: Well, that's the issue. I grew up with the kind of the frontiersman type training. I didn't know until I read history books later that 4-year-old, set them in the lap with a 410 shotgun, teach them the danger. Then never let them touch the gun, just, you know, make it an object of great power and admiration that I would get to when I was 5 or 6, get to start learning safety. First they show you the power. You don't want to get near this in the toy. Then they teach you about it. Then they would take me out, you know, really get on you, take it away if you did something wrong. Okay, we'll work on it tomorrow. Then the target, and by the time I was like 12, I was an incredible shot. I didn't realize everybody wasn't being given that training. You know, how to breathe, how to squeeze, how to always point it at the ground, never point it at somebody unless you're going to shoot them. You know, all those basics of shooting, how to, you know, lead something, how to follow, then how to use a scope. You know, as I got older, this was just normal, you know, for me and people in the rural areas. So I always encourage folks that are getting into firearms to be sure that they do go out and take some training, because you will get in a lot of trouble if you don't have the training. Plus, it's almost useless if you don't have some basic training. But I'm going to shut up. Go ahead.
1: Well, as you're talking about, I mean, there's a culture that developed in our country and even before our country was founded. And, of course, doesn't that dovetail with the Second Amendment? It doesn't say a militia. It says a well-regulated militia. And, of course, regulation deals with training, not with choking you with paperwork.
0: Absolutely. It certainly does. You were telling me a story about your son during the break.
1: Yeah, I have 2 sons. One just turned 21, Robert, who's with me. And Ryan, who wanted to be with us, is 17, almost 18. And a year or two ago, Ryan came to me, and, you know, he was learning things about the bigger world out there. And he said, Dad, there's this guy, his name's Alex Jones, and I'm really learning a lot from him. He said, you ever heard of him? I said, well, as a matter of fact, Ryan, I have. You know, he interviewed me back in 1999 when I left the IRS. And, you know, we don't talk all the time, but I'd say we're friends. And he said, you're friends with Alex Jones? So, you know, my son's, and I wouldn't say through any prodding that I've done. You know,
0: no, that's got to be great that separately he got on the right path. And that's another testament to, I better do a better job, because we really are reaching millions of people. That's what I keep trying to point out to listeners, is a lot of us just take for granted the millions you've been reaching, the millions I've been reaching. I mean, in those front page ads in USA Today, you reach millions alone. I mean, they tried to put you in prison for that. And I'm not trying to whine and say, support us, we're really in, you know, trouble. I want folks to know, we are doing this because we love liberty and freedom, because it's the right thing to do, but to also realize this isn't a game. The New World Order really is real.
1: Absolutely, and I think the thing is, Alex, that as you know very well now, that now today we're reaching the mainstream much more than we ever have. 30, 40 years ago, the so-called, you know, tax protest movement was largely cloistered and incestuous, and so the government wasn't really worried about it. What they're worried about is us being able to enlighten people who otherwise would never know about this or question it.
0: That's why they persecute people like yourself for free speech, because
1: absolutely,
0: they want to have a chilling effect.
1: Back, as I said, that, you know, if they don't show an Irwin Schiff or a Joe Bannister behind bars, then people question, well, wait a second, how can Joe Bannister be saying what he's saying and still be walking to the grocery store and walking out there free? That won't register with people. So the government has to try to imprison us. And, of course, as you've also probably learned, though, as difficult as it is to be attacked, a lot of times those attacks can turn into the most horrendous victories for all of us, because it really
0: Now, that's what I've learned. Every time somebody makes up some new horrible lie or tries to set me up or all the things, the shenanigans, I don't spend a lot of time talking about it in the past, but now I realize it's starting to come to a head, so I'm kind of warning folks, stuff's getting crazy, that every time I just say, all right, God, I'm going to trust you and go through this, we get blessed after it happens.
1: Absolutely. Yeah, the blessings, they come veiled as things we may not recognize, but of course, you know, God has a plan that has only somewhat been revealed to us, and we have to trust in him. And that's, of course, been my the strength that I've been able to draw upon. Of course, my friends, supporters, the people like yourself, but ultimately Almighty God is always there for you. You just have to open up yourself to him and realize that he'll protect you. Sometimes it may not look like protection to us, but again...
0: And occasionally, if you've really committed, and I'm not trying to be all high and mighty here, this is what I've learned and what I've, you know, in history, if you fully committed to God and said, do whatever it takes, use me, sometimes God will let you be destroyed or killed, but that is going to water the tree of liberty, like Thomas Jefferson said. That will sometimes create the giant resistance or awakening. And I mean, maybe that's people's journey, too, because I know I've told God whatever it takes.
1: Yeah.
0: I mean, God's going to do what God's going to do anyways. But I've told God, if it means they destroy me and kill me or destroy my name, my treasure, my name, no matter what crap they make up, I am committed to this. And I think it's that attitude, that spirit of total commitment that the enemy is afraid of.
1: Absolutely. And you know, Christians especially, I'm sure maybe other religions have, but you know, Christians have the martyrs. If it weren't for martyrs in the early years of Christianity, Christianity wouldn't be here. And it's people, I'm sure, having to make that same kind of realization that, Lord, you know, let your will be done. And if I'm meant to be killed or be tortured or to be prosecuted or persecuted or, you know, bad things are said about me, each one of those things you have to offer up and just realize that there's a reason for it. And as long as you're obeying the commandments and that you are trying to do the right thing according to your conscience, you know, you'll come out on the other side.
0: Well, that's the thing. I try to be a good moral person, and I am God-fearing, and I catch myself doing things. I mean, we really are a fallen species, but we also, you know, have, you know, can reach for the stars at the same time. I can't imagine just giving myself totally over to evil. I mean, that must be horrible.
1: I can't imagine it myself. I you know, we ask ourselves, how do they sleep at night? But then again, if they've totally given themselves over to evil, maybe it's not too difficult. But, you know, you or I, and I'm sure all the people I've met here in your crew, and so many people that I've met, they're the complete opposite, the complete antithesis of what the government told me they would be. The government said they're greedy, they just don't want to pay their taxes, you know, they're just miscreants, they want to make trouble. And it's not like that.
0: Well, you know, I've looked at most of the original patriots in the kind of the last wave, the last 50 years before us, kind of the G. Edward Griffins and Bob Chapmans at the tail end of that. Mainly they were military people and intelligence people who were let in on this stuff.
1: Right.
0: And a lot of them were like you know, Red Beckman in the Air Force, all these guys, they were, I mean, they saw this and they heard the UN's going to take over America and we're going to have a world government. And they said, and they saw the IRS shaking people down without due process, and they knew the Bill of Rights and Constitution. And they were saying, look, this isn't, you know, this is a bunch of baloney.
1: Well, I think, you know, I wouldn't mind putting out the word there to law enforcement and military, not to make you feel bad or to judge you, but, you know, one of the things that I keyed in on was that we are not to bear false witness. And if you know something is a fact and you know that people's lives are at stake, the government's poisoning us or doing something, you may need to judge how you're going to exit or what you're going to do to make things better. But remember that it's wrong to bear false witness against your neighbor. And if you're helping these evil people, maybe you didn't know you were, but if you're a link in that chain, you need to think really hard about that, and you need to pray about it and see what your role may be in trying to put a stop to it.
0: Well, here's an example. CPS, and I covered the bill yesterday. I left it in my car. I forgot. I'm going to ride it in the break and get it out of the trunk. The bill number And I read the bill. I saw the headlines and couldn't believe it. And I read it. It's Senator Kurt Watson, state senator, introduced the bill. And it openly says no more warrants, not even fake judge family court orders. Just CPS or their designates can just grab kids without even asking parents, do medical tests, you name it. Word for word in the bill. It didn't pass. The bill passes an anti-CPS bill to restrict their... He's a key senator. He put it on as a tag on after it had been voted on. The Texas legislature is real corrupt, the rules they've changed, where he tagged it on after it was in committee and went to the governor to let them do whatever they want. And, so the police, are, I guess now we're going to start going kidnapping kids without any order, without any warrant, without any... I mean, folks, this isn't freedom. I mean, that's evil, and they're so scared of losing their jobs. Ladies and gentlemen, if you all just start saying no, this evil will stop growing. But when you have the attitude of, oh, I don't want to lose my job, I remember when I had a popular talk show. I'd already started a syndicated show out of home, but I was doing it here locally, one of the number one shows in Austin, and they came in and said, no more Bill Clinton, no more New World Order in 99, or you're fired. And I said, well, gee, it's a popular show, is it not? And they said, yeah, but you're fired. And they said, you got a few weeks to stop it. And I didn't stop, and they said, you're fired, dumbass. And you'll never have it, that's the, you know, that word for word, you'll never have another job in radio. They even know I'd already started another one. But I was blessed by that. And I didn't feel bad when I left their fire. I felt good. And if I never would have been on the radio again, it doesn't matter. You cannot continue to just give in to everything. And I sound like a hypocrite than saying, well, I'm paying the IRS. No, I'm choosing my battles. You know, that's the issue I'm making.
1: I totally agree. I mean, when I left the IRS, I had my, you know, typical human anxieties about how am I going to pay my bills. But you end up able to do it. Just trust in God. You know, hang in there, and you'd be amazed at what things you can do and what things you really need to survive. God will take good care of you.
0: Here's the bill. SB 1440 will allow CPS to kidnap and sell people's children just like they did to the FLDS 401 children in April. The court made them give all but one of the children back to the parents because they didn't have any court order even from a judge. They just went and did it. But our legislatures and CPS people want to keep up their kidnapping unhindered by the Constitution and the rule of law. And I went and read the bill. It's true. They just added it on. Just no bill of rights of any type now.
1: Well, I think, you know, as you know well, Alex, the powers that be are always poking around looking for weak links. And, of course, attacking our children, attacking our relationship with our children, attacking how we decide that we're going to discipline our children or teach them. Those are our weak links.
0: Have you seen the new pamphlets they have nationwide where it says yelling at your kid, they'll take them?
1: I haven't seen that yet.
0: I'm not kidding. We have the pamphlet. In fact, I had it in here a few weeks ago. The state gives parents. It says raising your voice. In fact, call Janet in here right now. Call Janet in here right now. They tried to take one of my employees, 8-year-old, and she's got the pamphlet, gave it to me. It's out there in one of those folders.
1: I think I heard about you talking about this a few weeks ago.
0: Yeah, and then they gave her an order. It was a made-up little order, you know, they have it themselves, saying do not raise your voice during the 15-day investigation period. No, do not raise your voice is now abuse.
1: I guess I got to be thankful that my youngest is 2 months away from being 18.
0: But, I mean, that is the Soviet Union.
1: Yes.
0: You know, the Soviet Union did the same kind of stuff.
1: Well, you know, it's the Sovietization of America. And I remember when I first was researching this stuff back in the 90s, I remember that theme was present there, and I kind of thought, I was new to it. How could this be? You know, what is she talking about? What is D.V. Kidd talking about, or Alex Jones? But as you continue to go down that rabbit hole, you see, I mean, it is absolutely exactly a carbon copy of what the Soviet Union was about.
0: You were showing me a document earlier,
1: yes.
0: How they list people dangerous, even if they criticize the IRS.
1: Yeah, it's a potentially dangerous taxpayer. The acronym is PDT. And I discovered through Freedom of Information Act request that I myself am a PDT.
0: By the way, did you know I've done that 3 times? They won't give me my stuff. I've got to get a lawyer and sue them. They won't give it to any federal agency. They will not give me my, not even blacked out pages.
1: No redactions, nothing. They just give you nothing. No respond at all?
0: No. Maybe I should hire you to file it for me. No, seriously, maybe you had success. I've Yeah, so this is in 25.4.1.1. And boy, I tell you, that's amazing. Here it is. Yeah, here it is. A Parent's Guide to Child Protective Services Investigation. And will you ask her to show me the part, because I forget, where it says you're not allowed to raise your voice. Keep talking, Joe. I'll find it.
1: Well, I mean, it's sadly the state governments. Of course, I'm in Nevada, and at least our legislature seems a little more approachable and have a little more common sense. But that's just in comparison to states like California, or as you're saying, with Texas. So, you know, I would also encourage listeners to monitor your state and local governments as well, because I think ultimately those are going to be our last lines of defense in terms of government, because obviously the federal government is not accountable whatsoever to the people. And our only prayer is to have at least some sliver of accountability with our local and state officials.
0: It says verbally attacked or accused, being yelled at. There's a part where it says you can't raise your voice.
1: So I imagine they can determine what's a raised voice from a non-raised voice?
0: Well, the issue is there is no law that you can't yell at your kids. Spanking's not illegal anywhere. You just can't cause serious physical harm.
1: Right.
0: But meanwhile, they're going to taser you now. Have you seen the court ruling where they say they can taser you to force a DNA sample? So they can beat you over the head with a nightstick, but if you yell at your kid, you're going to go to jail.
1: It's Orwellian. In fact, I just went to the bookstore down the street and bought the 1984... For my younger son, it's, you know, read books like 1984, read what it was like in the Soviet Union, and look at today's America, and I challenge you to find much of a difference.
0: Well, in 1984, they have cameras in their houses. Now people buy Xboxes with a camera that watches you. They have cameras on computers Google admits they're using to watch you, but they say a computer is watching you and recording the audio and creating ads. If they hear a dog bark, it puts a dog food ad up. That's already going on. Google announced it 3 years ago.
1: Right.
0: And then I'm the weirdo for talking about it.
1: Right. The public isn't aware of it, largely. And you talk about it, and there's something wrong with you.
0: See, that's the difference. Winston knows it's happening, and Huxley, Aldous Huxley, before he died in 62, he gave that Berkeley speech. And he says, I disagree with my colleague, George Orwell, who died. I don't believe it'll be Winston hiding in there. No, he won't even care Big Brother's watching him. We're going to make you love the old enslaved. Ah, ah, ah, ah. And that's how it's being done.
1: Right. And like fluoridation and different ways to make you not care.
0: That's a cola blue water. It's not fluoridated, I assure you, sir.
1: I saw the machine. I might try to pick one of those up one of these days.
0: They're good. All right, ladies and gentlemen. You can biometrically pay for that. You know they're going to just bypass world currency and go right to global biometrics. Final segment with Joe Bannister. It has gone by quick. We'll talk about what other interesting information he has on the other side of freedomabovefortune.com. Check it out today. Here we come, ladies and gentlemen, with the second annual InfoWars.com money bomb. The building next door is open. We can expand out, build an even better TV studio, and fund getting on Dish Network or DirecTV. Just another salvo on the InfoWar. Hire more people with that money. 100% of that money bomb money will go directly to this operation. That's what I do. I stick it over here in an account, use it only in the operation, and off video sales and things for myself. I pay for my own life and subsidize everything else around here. But the money bomb, 100% will go to the fight against the New World Order. So get ready to donate June 11th. Please don't procrastinate. Go ahead and go pledge there. Enter your email address if you like, or just wait till Thursday and do that. We want to try to raise what we did in 2008. And look at us a year later. We've certainly upgraded what we're doing. Joe Bannister, 4 minutes left. Great having you here in studio with us. FreedomAboveFortune.com. Anything else you'd like to impart to our listeners out there? I mean, they're getting ready to audit the Fed. It looks like we're very close to that. People are waking up. I see a lot of positive things, but also the negative that the enemy's coming in like a ton of bricks on us.
1: Well, I think we may have already reached the point, Alex, but, you know, people ought to go out and exercise their First Amendment rights because, you know, they may not be too long and you won't really be able to do that anymore. I mean, we have it written there on the paper, on the Constitution, but, you know, try actually exercising your rights and see what happens to you. So you still have an opportunity as just an average citizen out there when you're shopping or, you know, with your friends and family, to speak up about these kinds of things. And I'd like to also say, you know, I've watched quite a few of your films. I just watched the Aaron Russo film last night, and those are very powerful tools to educate people. If you can at least sit them down for a couple hours and hook them, they'll see that, you know, you have so much truth and evidence in what you present. And that's really what ultimately converts people is the truth.
0: Well, that's what's frustrating is when I get up and I say every one of these New World Order meetings they have, years later we get their minutes, and now they even brag. And They say that we want a world government to reduce your population, and we're going to micromanage every facet of your life. And people don't realize, because they haven't lived under real bondage, that it's horrible. I've studied history and have an idea, and fighting the globalists, I've experienced some of their tyranny. You've experienced it. And so those of us that are deeper into the fight against them, we have seen things they haven't quite seen yet, and I hope they wake up before it's too late, because if we all just wake up and take action, this doesn't have to happen.
1: Oh, absolutely. And as it was said in the Aaron Russo film, Nick Rockefeller was, you asked Aaron about his demeanor, and Aaron said, well, he just didn't seem to care. He didn't care about people. And I think that's something that's going to become criminalized. It'll be criminalized to care about people. Because when you care about them, you have to speak up about them. You have to actually step in the way. You know, if a police officer is trying to beat somebody for no reason. And as you attempt to care for your fellow man, it'll be criminal to do so. So we better do as much as we can, as fast as we can now, before that comes upon us.
0: What are you doing in the future? Still going around and speaking to groups? Still writing articles? Still doing a radio show?
1: Yeah, when I'm invited, I really don't spend as much time at it as maybe I should. You know, just try to support the family and certainly go whenever I'm invited. And in this case, I kind of invited myself because I was just so excited to see you in person.
0: Are you kidding? You're one of those evil super patriots we hear about in the DHS. You care. And you don't feel like you're doing enough, and that's the real mark of somebody that cares. And I remember you even put your book out for free when you did that, even though you were broke at the time. Again, that same mark of somebody that just wants to reach out and warn their fellow man, their fellow woman, and stand up for liberty. You're a shining example of what type of police officers and peace officers that we need in this country, guardians of the truth, guardians of the republic. Joe Banisher, freedomabovefortune.com. Thanks for coming in, sir.
1: Thank you, Alex. Thank you very much.
0: And it's great meeting your fine son.
1: Thank you.
0: Now, a 21-year-old young man well into his journey of life. Retransmission starts now with Key Info at InfoWars.com with the audio streams and on AM and FM stations across the country. Thank you all for tuning in today. Don't forget the Big Money Bomb coming up this Thursday.
3: Thank you. Well, thank you, Mrs. Bowler, and thank you, ladies and gentlemen. It was pretty depressing listening to those previous speakers. In fact, I'm amazed that I see smiles on anyone's faces. It is, yes, a very depressing story. America is in serious trouble. And I'm going to be talking today about how we got that way. And then at the very end, what we can do about it. So let's get on with the real story. I think the good place to begin is by telling you a little apocryphal story about show-and-tell day in the first grade in school. The teacher had told the children to bring something to class that was interesting and new so they could stand up and show it to the class and tell them all about it. So they all did. Most of them brought toys. But little Johnny brought a kitten. Well, naturally, the kitten was more interesting in the long run than most of the toys, so it didn't take long before the whole class was focused on the kitten. And the question came up, was this a boy kitten or a girl kitten? Well, there was a heated discussion on this. Everybody had an opinion, but nobody really knew how to answer the question. So it was just opinions, until finally the teacher asked the class, does anybody know how you can tell the difference between a boy kitten and a girl kitten? And silence fell across the classroom. No one had a clue. And finally, Johnny raised his hand. He says, I know. The teacher got very concerned with that one, and she asked cautiously, says, well, Johnny, how can you tell? Tell the class. He said, well, my dad says we live in a democracy. And so in a democracy, you vote on everything, so let's vote on this issue, and we'll find out the truth. So you know right away this was an American school, because it's true, isn't it, that all of us, certainly myself included, have been taught from a very early age that we live in a democracy. It's one of those words that we need to get very serious about defining, but get this general impression that democracy means a majority rule, and that's wonderful. So the majority should decide everything, and the more serious the issue, then the more need there is to have the majority express its view. Well, The purpose of my presentation is a little bit upstream. I'm going to be saying basically that this, although it's a cherished American concept, it's a very dangerous one. If you don't think it through and don't put limitations on it, it's a very dangerous concept. And as a matter of fact, it is the concept that is being used against the American people and people all over the world to their own detriment, to put them, in fact, into a condition of bondage, a condition in which they elect their own dictators and feel happy about it because they did it to themselves. That's what I'm going to be talking about. Now, as you probably know, the title of this presentation is called the Quigley Formula. So let's take a look at that. What is this thing, the Quigley Formula? And the first step is to answer the question, who is this man Quigley? Now, I say this man Quigley because the name is Carol Quigley, and sometimes people think that's a woman. Well, it's not. It's Carol Quigley that we're talking about, who was, he's deceased now, but he was a very well-known professor of history who taught at Georgetown University. And while he was there, he had a very famous student by the name of William Clinton. And Clinton studied under Quigley and became a favorite student and spent some personal time with him and admired Quigley. 27 years later, when this student was given the nomination for President of the United States, in his acceptance speech, he mentioned Professor Carol Quigley in his speech and paid homage to him. After he was elected President of the United States, he made at least two public appearances, of which I'm aware, where again, he mentioned Professor Carol Quigley and thanked him for the influence that this man had had on the political awareness and thinking of himself, President Clinton. So there was no question about it that Quigley was Clinton's mentor. Now, why is this significant? It's significant because Professor Quigley taught the conspiratorial view of history as explained by the conspirators themselves. Quigley was very close to a secret society. In fact, he had been invited, he said in his own works, he had been invited into its inner circle and given the privilege of examining the society's private papers. He was considered to be the official historian of this secret society, and he admired it. He thought it was wonderful. He felt privileged to be close to it and to its documents. And he wrote a couple of books about this, as a matter of fact. And he said the only point of disagreement that he had with this secret organization was that it wished to remain hidden from view. He felt that by now, with all these years of success and movement, it was time to come forward and to boast about what it had accomplished and to proclaim openly what its goals were. So Quigley was the historian of a secret society. Now, that means, therefore, that when President Clinton gave homage to Professor Quigley, his comments had two meanings. To the average person who did not know who Quigley was or what position he held or what he had written about, they thought, oh, well, isn't that nice? Here's Bill Clinton giving homage to some nice old professor that had an influence on his collegiate days. How nice. But to those who knew who Quigley was and what his position was and what he wrote about and what he advocated, and we'll be talking a lot about that today, then they understood there was another message, a hidden message. Clinton was saying he knew about this conspiracy, and he was now in its service. That was a signal to everyone around the world who understood what the real meaning was. They knew that Clinton now was in the service of this secret society that we'll be talking about today. Now, I've mentioned the word conspiracy before. I'll probably be using it again several times today. And that causes some concern for a lot of people because it's kind of a knee-jerk reaction for people to say, oh, you believe in conspiracy? What are you, a conspiracy theorist of some kind? Well, I'm certainly not a conspiracy theorist. When people take that position, I have to laugh because I feel sorry for them. They've obviously never read a history book. Because anyone who knows anything about history knows that it's built on conspiracies from one end to the other. Conspiracy is the engine of history. Every major event in history, when you examine it, has come to pass largely as a result of at least one, and in many cases, many conspiracies. And it goes on today. These people have never sat in a courtroom and listened to lawyers try men and corporations on the charge of conspiracies. Conspiracies in corporations, conspiracies in families, conspiracies from top to bottom. Conspiracies are a fact of life. And for anybody to say that conspiracies are absurd and that anyone who thinks that conspiracies are real is a conspiracy theorist has a real problem. I do not have this problem. I know the conspiracies are real, and we'll be talking about a very real conspiracy today, and we'll document it with the words of the people themselves who are involved in it, and they're very proud of it. But let's not drop the word with that. What is a conspiracy? The dictionary defines conspiracies generally as having three components. If you have these three components, then you're dealing with a conspiracy. First, it has to involve two or more people. Secondly, it has to use tactics that are either immoral or at least coercion. And thirdly, the objective of these tactics has to be illegal or immoral. All right, that's generally the definition of a conspiracy. So let's take a look before we get into the details of the conspiracy we'll be talking about today, and just look at the surface. First of all, will there be two or more people involved? And you bet there are many people involved. Certainly not the masses, but a lot more than two. So we can check that one off. The second part is, do they use deception or coercion? And yes, indeed, they boast about it, as a matter of fact, saying that the masses are so stupid that you have to fool them for their own good. And you have to pass laws to use coercion in order to force people to do what they want. So yes, you can check that one off. They do use deception and coercion. But now we come to the third issue. Is the objective illegal or immoral? Well, it's certainly not illegal in most cases because we'll find out in a moment, as you folks already know, these are the people that make the laws. So what they're doing is entirely legal because they made it legal. They hold the powers of political power, legislative power, executive power, judicial power. And so what they're doing is not illegal. If they're going to merge the United States, or let's say get rid of the United States and merge what is left of it with Mexico and Canada in a North American Union, for example, just one of many things we could talk about, it will be done entirely legally. It will be done with no objection from Congress. The courts will uphold it. And they'll figure out all kinds of ways to justify it as a legal move. So it's not illegal in most cases, although sometimes they do resort to illegal measures, but that's very rare. That leaves finally the last issue. Is it immoral or unethical? Now, in the minds of these people, it is the highest morality. They think that their goal is the highest morality possible. They are working towards what they fondly call the New World Order. In their minds, that is the ultimate morality. And it's people like you and me who are the immoral ones, the idiots that think that national sovereignty has some kind of value in this modern world. We are the ones standing in the way of progress. We are the ones standing in the way of the happiness of mankind. We are the ones that are for all kinds of injustice. We are the ones that are immoral, you see. So in their minds, they're very moral in everything they do. And the end justifies the means. If they have to sacrifice individuals or minorities or large numbers of people to achieve this wonderful goal, it's an act of honor. It's an act of high ethics. So in their mind, they are not conspirators, because we fail to have all three of these elements. They are not conspirators in their mind. But now in the minds of the rest of us who have to live in this order that they are forcing upon us through coercion and deception, I think we have every reason to consider that the objective is unethical and is immoral and is disastrous to the American people and to people everywhere in the world. So I think for us to use the word conspiracy is entirely justified. Now, having gotten that out of the way, let's get down to the substance of what this conspiracy really is. Professor Quigley described this conspiracy in two books. One is called Tragedy and Hope, and the other is The Anglo-American Establishment. Tragedy and Hope, in particular, is a very thick book. They're both history books. They're written by a history professor. They're both pretty dry. They're hard to read. You get a lot of dull factual information, names, dates, places, events, and so forth, and it's easy to go to sleep reading these books. But all of a sudden, you'll come across a paragraph or a sentence that'll just blow your socks off. And you'll go back and say, did he really say that? And indeed he did. Remember, he's the historian of this group. These books were not written for mass consumption. They were written primarily for academia and for people who were involved in this conspiracy at one level or another, who were curious to know about its origins, about its history, and about the extent of its operations in the world today. It was written for that very select group, and it was only accidental that people like myself and some others got hold of copies of it and began to talk about it, and the word got out, and first thing you know, a lot of people who weren't intended to read it started to read it and become alarmed about it, and so the publisher, which was Macmillan and Company, pulled it. They said, no, we're not going to reprint this book anymore. Professor Quigley himself, by the way, was very irate at that. He started a lawsuit, as a matter of fact, against Macmillan, but this is another story. There was at least one publisher in California that started to pirate the copies. He made a beautiful replica of it. You could hardly tell the difference between the original and this. He sold thousands and thousands of copies, and it was embarrassing for Macmillan to say, well, we've got to stop him from doing that, because they were at the same time saying there's no market for it. And so Macmillan finally relented and put the book back into print. Well, anyway, you can buy a copy of it today, either the pirated version, which I think is more valuable because it's more limited edition, or you can buy the original thing from Macmillan. That's another side issue. The important question here is, what did these books say? I'm going to give you an overview of my summary of it, and then I'm going to come back and give you excerpts from the books themselves to illustrate that my summary is accurate. Otherwise, you may wonder, Quigley didn't really say those things. But here's my summary so you can get the whole picture first, and then we'll look at the details. Quigley said that at the end of the 19th century, a secret society was formed in England by Cecil Rhodes. Now, as many people know, Cecil Rhodes was one of the wealthiest men of history, of all time. He was the Chancellor of South Africa. He had acquired possession of almost all of the gold mines and diamond mines in South Africa, and had used this tremendous access to the natural resources of that country primarily for his own personal use. Very wealthy person. What we don't know generally is how he used that money. Most people think that, well, it probably went to his heirs. It did not. Cecil Rhodes created seven wills and very specifically instructed his executors of how to dispose of and use this great wealth. And he said it should be used for the purpose of creating a secret society. And that's how it was, and still is, by the way, being used. Now, one of the wills created the Rhodes Scholarship. We all heard about that. And the general impression there is that isn't it wonderful that this man Rhodes said

not an educational fund. The other wills are unknown completely to most people. They have no idea what that money was used for and how it was allocated in these other wills. I said seven wills before. Actually, that was a mistake. It was five wills. He wrote five wills. And the scholarship fund became the best known of them, and the others are pretty much even unknown to this day. This secret society exists today, continues to exist, and has been a major historical force since World War I. Quigley says that every major event in history from World War I has been dominated and directed to a large extent by this secret society. The goal of this organization originally was to expand the British Empire's culture and political system and domination over the entire world. Originally, Rhodes felt that the English represented the highest watermark in culture, was the finest race in the world, the smartest people, the most benevolent people, and they had an obligation, you see, to rule the world, so that all of the ignorant people of the world could benefit from this. It was an act of noblesse oblige. They had this obligation. Somebody had to do it to protect these poor ignorant people from themselves. It might as well be them, since they had this wonderful culture, this great language, and this great outlook of what the future should be, a world built on the model of collectivism. Now, that evolved very quickly after Cecil Rhodes' death to a different view. It was no longer the British Empire that was to be at the center, but there was a world government to be created. The geographical axis shifted from London to New York and became the United Nations, but nevertheless, the original concept that the members of the secret society would rule from behind the scenes. They would not be the major political figures. They would be the ones who selected the major political figures and who funded the major political figures. They would not be the great teachers or the historians who wrote the textbooks. They would be the ones who hired the great teachers and funded the historians who wrote the textbooks. They would always work behind the scenes. That was the model that he set up. The method by which they would do this was very precise. They knew that you could not really control the masses directly one-on-one. You had to do it through the organizations to which they belonged. They call them the power centers of society. Man has a herd instinct. We belong to groups. We follow leaders. We move in groups. We sometimes even think in groups. And so they recognized a long time ago that all you had to do if you wanted to lead the masses is to capture control of the groups, the leadership of the groups to which people belonged, the political parties, church organizations, labor unions, media outlets, great corporations, all of the groups, the power centers of society, you could control them with a relatively small number of people, if they were well organized, dedicated, and funded. And then those people would indirectly control the world. That was the model. The structure that Cecil Rhodes created, and remember this is all described primarily by Professor Quigley, was outwardly modeled after the Jesuit order. That's right. I was surprised to read that. The Jesuit order? Quigley was a great admirer of the structure of the Jesuits, and he decided to model his secret society after that structure. But at the deeper level, it was clear that he borrowed the structure from the Illuminati. And now everyone knows that the Illuminati existed at one time. Was created in 1776 by Adam Weishaupt, but shortly thereafter it was exposed in Bavaria. The police raided it, they arrested its members, they discovered its ledgers and its books and its papers, which is why we know so much about them. They're part of the public record now. We know what the Illuminati

0: body was trying to do and how they were structured and how they organized and so forth. And so that's part of the record, but we are told that the Illuminati ceased to exist after that date. I think it probably did. But whether it did or not, certainly others like Cecil Rhodes picked it up. They picked up the concept. I don't know if there's a historical continuity back to Adam Weishaupt. I don't think it makes an awful lot of difference. When we realize that there are people like Cecil Rhodes who read Adam Weishaupt's work and said, hey, this is a good idea. Let's use it. And that's basically what Cecil Rhodes did. He adopted the strategy that Weishaupt created of, he called it rings within rings within rings. That means that the center of the secret society would be run by one individual with perhaps a little brain trust around him of two or three people. They would be the absolute rulers of this whole structure. Then they would create around them a ring, as they called it, a larger organization, which they would dominate. They would control it absolutely from the center. But the other members who were recruited into this larger organization would not be allowed to know that there was an inner control and direction. They were brought in for a lesser view of the whole purpose. And that was the outer ring, and that might be 20, 30, 50 people, maybe 100 people. And then outside of that, there would be a larger ring, another organization created with hundreds of people, perhaps thousands of people. And they would not be allowed to know, or would they even suspect, that there was an inner ring controlling the larger outer ring. And this is what Weishaupt called rings within rings within rings. Cecil Rhodes thought that was a dandy idea, and so he adopted it as the structure for his secret society. Now, in his group, the inner circle, they called the Society of the Elect. That was the name Rhodes put to it. It originally consisted of Cecil Rhodes and a brain trust from British banking and politics. A very small number of highly placed, very wealthy people. The center of gravity, as I mentioned a moment ago, shifted eventually to the Rockefeller group in the United States, with centers of influence in such other organizations as the Bilderberg Group, the Trilateral Commission, and that sort of thing. We've all heard about these. And the goal shifted away from the control from the British Empire to a international control through something called the New World Order, is the phrase they adopted, with control primarily focused in New York, with the United Nations meant to be the hub of this global government. And I should say global government, not just any global government, but one based on the model of collectivism, which means total control over every human being. Not much room left there for personal freedom. Now, the secondary rings around the Society of the Elect were called roundtables. And they were formed in the United States, in Britain, and all of the former British dependencies. And they still exist today. They operate under that name. Around the roundtables, a larger ring, a tertiary ring, was formed, and they called them front groups in a generic sense, in each country where there were roundtables. And they took on the name, in the dependencies of the former dependencies of the British Empire, they took on the name of Royal Institute for International Affairs. That's where you'll find them today, under that name, in all of the countries, Great Britain, Canada, Australia, and so forth. The Royal Institute of International Affairs. But in the United States, the word royal didn't go over too well. And so they changed it completely, and they called it the Council on Foreign Relations. But it has exactly the same relationship to the roundtables, which is surrounding the Society of the Elect, which is the secret society that still functions today, was created by Cecil Rhodes. And ladies and gentlemen, after 100 years of operation and of penetration into the power centers of society, the Rhodesian network, as I call it, now is close to its final achievement, which is its goal, the creation of a true new world order. Now, I call it the Rhodesian network because one of the things we have to realize is that itself It has no name. Isn't that brilliant? Quigley, when he writes about it, doesn't know whether to call it the group or the network or the Rhodes group. He calls it all these different things. And you see, they carefully and consciously decided not to have an official name. Well, if you don't have a name, it's pretty hard to talk about a structure like that. So that was one of the very smart moves they made, did not have an official name. I have given it a name, so I can talk about it. I call it the Rhodesian group or the Rhodesian network, the Rhodesians. I hope it sticks, because that's exactly what they are. Now, I said that this group is dominant now, is coming close to fruition of its ultimate goal in the Western world. I very carefully said the Western world because I wanted to differentiate between what's going on in the Western world and what's going on in the rest of the world. We tend to think, as we look at this group, that this is the totality of our problem in the world today, and it is not. There is at least one other group very similar to the Rhodesians. They too decided that having a name was a bad idea, and not too long ago they got rid of their name. We used to call them communists. Well, they said, we don't want that name. Nobody likes that name. Let's get rid of it. And so they're no longer communists. They went through this great charade of getting rid of the communist empire. All they did was change their names, ladies and gentlemen. They don't really have a name anymore. They took this hat that said communist on the front of it, and they turn it around, and the other side it said social democrat. Now that's different, isn't it? Social democrat. But you notice the heads under the hat were the same. They didn't change the heads, unless they died off. But most of the old commissars are now entrepreneurs, and they're still running the country, and they still believe in collectivism, and they still are the enemies of freedom, and they still operate a military that it could potentially be a very big threat someday. They still operate a secret service. The former KGB has changed its name, but it's bigger and more powerful than ever before, and they're still dominant in a huge part of the world. We must not forget that they live, they're there, and they're very similar to the Rhodesians. As a matter of fact, their ultimate goal of world government based on the model of collectivism is exactly the same. There is no difference between the ultimate goals of these two groups. The only difference is that they compete with each other for dominance in this new world order. They'll fight tooth and nail for territory and dominance and control, but their goal is exactly the same. And I just want to footnote that into my comments today because it's extremely important that we don't think that just because we have this problem with the Rhodesians, that anybody out there who condemns the Rhodesians for their faults are good guys. I mean, we don't want to run to the Leninists now and say, well, because they're opposed to the Rhodesians, the Leninists have got to be good. No, it's going from, you know, pot into the fire, frying pan into the fire. They're both exactly the same. All right, now that is my summary of what Quigley said and others. Let's go now to the actual documents and see if perhaps I distorted or exaggerated in some way. Let's go to Tragedy and Hope, Quigley's mammoth book. And this is what he said. He said, I know of the operation of this network because I have studied it for 20 years and was permitted for 2 years during the 1960s to examine its papers and secret records. I have no aversion to it or to most of its aims, and have for much of my life been close to it and to many of its instruments. In general, my chief difference of opinion is that it wishes to remain unknown. So there's Quigley's appraisal of the secret society, and he likes it a lot. In his other book, The Anglo-American Establishment, this is what he said. The Rhodes Scholarship, established by the terms of Cecil Rhodes' seventh will, oh, we're back to seven again, I've got to get my numbers right, seventh will. The Rhodes Scholarship, established by the terms of Cecil Rhodes' seventh will, are known to everyone. What is not so widely known is that Rhodes, in five previous wills, left his fortune to form a secret society which was to devote itself to the preservation and expansion of the British Empire. And what does not seem to be known to anyone is that this secret society continues to exist to this day. To be sure, it is not a childish thing like the Ku Klux Klan, and it does not have any secret robes, secret hand clasps, or secret passwords. It doesn't need any of these things, since its members know each other intimately. It probably has no oaths of secrecy nor any formal procedure of initiation. It does, however, exist, and it holds secret meetings. This group is, as I shall show, one of the most important historical facts of the 20th century. Now, when he says secret meetings, I want you just to think in terms of the Bilderberg meetings. There's nothing more secret than that. This is what he's talking about. And the countries that dominate the central banks, they have the G5 or the G7, they meet. That's very secret. Trilateral commission meetings are secret. That's what he's talking about. Now, one of the original leaders of this organization was William Stead. And he wrote a book called The Last Will and Testament of Cecil Rhodes. He was well-positioned to write that book because he was the executor of Cecil Rhodes' estate. Okay, so this guy knows what he's talking about. In this book, Stead wrote this. He said, "Mr. Rhodes was more than the founder of a dynasty. He aspired to be the creator of one of the vast semi-religious..."
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0: Quasi-political associations, which, like the Society of Jesus, have played so large a part in the history of the world. To be more strictly accurate, he wished to found an order as the instrument of the will of the dynasty. An order, like a religious order, or like a chivalric order. That was the intensity of the loyalty and commitment that Cecil Rhodes envisioned and acquired. Cecil Rhodes left some handwritten manuscripts upon his death, and they weren't published until quite a bit later. But in one of those, this is what he wrote. Now, this is from the words of the man himself. He said, "I contend that we English are the finest race in the world, in that that most of the world that we inhabit, it is better because we are the supreme masters of the human race." Now, I want to get this straight. I didn't read that quite right, so let me read it again. "I consider that we English are the finest race in the world, and that the more of the world we inhabit, the better it is for the human race. What scheme could we think of to forward this object? I look into history and I read the story of the Jesuits. I see that what they were able to do in a bad cause, and I might say under bad leaders. In the present day, I became a member of the Masonic Order. I see the wealth and power they possess, the influence they hold. And I think over their ceremonies, and I wonder that a large body of men can devote themselves to what at times appear the most ridiculous and absurd rites without an object and without an end. The idea, gleaming and dancing before one's eyes, like a will-o'-the-wisp, at last frames itself into a plan. Why should we not form a secret society with but one object, the furtherance of the British Empire, and the bringing of the whole uncivilized world under British rule?" That was his vision, in his own words. Now, back to Quigley's words. He said that the goal of this secret society was, and I quote, "nothing less than to create a world system of financial control in private hands, able to dominate the political systems of each country and the economy of the world as a whole. The system was to be controlled in a feudalist fashion by the central banks of the world, acting in concert by secret agreements arrived at in frequent private meetings and conferences." End quote. On page 4 of the Anglo-American Establishment, Quigley says this: "This organization has been able to conceal its existence quite successfully, and many of its most influential members satisfied to possess the reality rather than the appearance of power, are unknown even to close students of British history, partly because of the deliberate policy of secrecy which this group has adopted, and partly because the group itself is not closely integrated, but rather appears as a series of overlapping circles or rings, partly concealed by being hidden behind formally organized groups of no obvious political significance. Now, regarding the conspiratorial structure of this group, Quigley tells us this. He says, in the secret society, Rhodes was to be leader. Stead, he's the guy that wrote the book on the wills, Stead, Brett, Lord Esher, and Milner were to form an executive committee called the Society of the Elect. Arthur, Lord Balfour, Sir Harry Johnston, Lord Rothschild, Albert, Lord Grey, and the others were listed as potential members of a circle of initiates, while there was to be an outer circle known as the Association of Helpers, later organized by Milner as the Roundtable Organization. After the death of Cecil Rhodes, the organization fell under the control of Lord Alfred Milner, who recruited young men from the upper class of society to become part of the Association of Helpers. All right, a lot of words in there, but what that boils down to is this. These young men that were recruited were unofficially referred to at that time by this group as Milner's kindergarten. Now, they were college graduates. They came out of the finest universities in England, and they went into top positions in government and elsewhere. But they called them Milner's kindergarten nevertheless. These were the men who were placed into the power centers of British society. Eventually, they became the round tables in all of these countries, which were the inner rings of the larger front groups. Milner's kindergarten became the round tables. Now, we must remember that the purpose of a secret society is deceit. They have to have secrets, don't they? They're not going to reveal their secrets. Otherwise, you don't need a secret society. You can just do everything out in the open. So if you have to guard secrets and people ask you to explain what it is you're doing, you cannot say, well, we're doing this, this, and this. You have to lie about it. That's just logic. And so we find a lot of this going on. The members of this secret organization lie. They lie through their teeth, and they think it's an honorable thing to do because they're preserving the secret. It's not a lie to them. It's just a necessary public relations gesture. And, you know, you find this throughout, but there's a classic example I would like to share with you. One of the most, or the better known of these people, one of the more prominent members of Milner's kindergarten, which we discussed a moment ago, his name was Arnold Toynbee. Now, he's a very famous historian, isn't he? Everybody's heard of Arnold Toynbee. Renowned historian, he's a professor at the London School of Economics, where they teach collectivism, global government. He was the director of studies at the Royal Institute of International Affairs, which was a front group for the Round Table. He was a British intelligence agent and the author of a 12-volume work called A Study of History, which extols the virtue of world government based on the model of collectivism. And in November 1931, in that issue of the International Affairs publication, which was the official publication of this front group, this round table, which was to be read primarily only by its members, it wasn't to be read by people like us, where they can lower their guard and speak the truth, not expecting anybody to really catch it. This is what he said. Toynbee said, I will hereby repeat that we are at present working discreetly but with all of our might to wrest this mysterious political force called sovereignty out of the clutches of the local national states of our world. And all the time we are denying with our lips what we are doing with our hands. Good for us. See, this is what you would expect from a secret society. It should not be a shock to anybody. But I put it in because some people still find it hard to believe that their politicians or anybody in prominence would not tell the truth. Now, world government doesn't just happen by writing articles or books. You know, it happens only when people come into control of the power centers of society and drive society into world government. And Quigley explains how this came about. He said, and I quote, "Through Lord Milner's influence, these men were able to win influential posts in government, in international finance, and become the dominant influence in British imperial affairs and foreign affairs up to 1939. In 1909 through 1913, they organized semi-secret groups known as roundtable groups in the chief British dependencies and in the United States. These still function in 8 countries. The task was given to Lionel Curtis, who established in England and each dominion a front organization to the existing local roundtable group. This front organization, called the Royal Institute of International Affairs, had as its nucleus in each area the existing submerged roundtable group. In New York, it was known as the Council on Foreign Relations and was a front for J.P. Morgan and Company." I hope you were awake and heard all of that. Because what we just learned from Quigley himself, we come to the ubiquitous Council on Foreign Relations, which was mentioned by several of your speakers earlier today, and who those people are and what influence they have. Where did this organization come from? Now we know. We're informed it was spawned by a secret society, which still exists today, that it is a front for a roundtable group, originally embodied in J.P. Morgan and Company, but now the Rockefeller Consortium, and that its primary goal is no longer the expansion of the British Empire, but global collectivism with control in private hands, administered in a feudalist fashion by the central banks of the world. Now, ladies and gentlemen, these are their words, not mine. Now, why is this important? It's important because the members of the Council on Foreign Relations are the rulers of America. Who are they? Well, once in a while their name pops into the news, but very seldom you get them all together. I'm going to take a few moments. This might be boring, but I think for the record, everyone needs to be familiar with the names, some of the prominent names who are members of this outer ring of a secret society. Let's start with the presidents of the United States. Herbert Hoover, Dwight Eisenhower, Richard Nixon, Gerald Ford, James Carter, George Bush Sr., and William Clinton. JFK once said that he was a member of the CFR, but nowhere can you find him on the membership rolls. So I guess he was a wannabe, but didn't quite make it in. But he actually said that he thought he was a member. And of course, the presidential candidates, John Kerry and Vice President Richard Cheney, are members of the CFR. Secretaries of State. This is a very important position for this group because it's even more important than the president. The president can be controlled by the Secretary of State, Secretary of Defense, and all of his cabinet members who are pretty much appointed for him. You know, he doesn't appoint, presidents don't appoint their cabinet members from their own private telephone directory, you know. They're not even in their book. They're told who to appoint. Anyway, here are the secretaries of state, perhaps the most important position in the United States government as far as the CFR is concerned. Dean Rusk, Robert Lansing, Frank Kellogg, Henry Stimson, Cordell Hull, E.R. Stettinius, George Marshall, Dean Acheson, John Foster Dulles, Christian Herter, Dean Rusk, William Rogers, Henry Kissinger, Cyrus Vance, Edmund Muskie, Alexander Haig, George Shultz, James Baker, Lawrence Eagleburger, Warren Christopher, William Richardson, Madeleine Albright, Colin Powell, and of course, Condoleezza Rice. Did we leave anybody out? I don't think so. Now, Secretaries of Defense, also very important. James Forrestal, George Marshall, Charles Wilson, Neil McElroy, Robert McNamara, Melvin Laird, Elliot Richardson, James Schlesinger, Harold Brown, Caspar Weinberger, Frank Colucci, Richard Cheney, Les Aspin, William Perry, William Cohen, and Donald Rumsfeld. Directors of the CIA, pretty important, Walter Smith, William Colby, Richard Helms, Alan Dulles, John McCone, James Schlesinger, George Bush Sr., Stansfield Turner, William Casey, William Webster, Robert Gates, James Woolsey, John Deutsch, William Studeman, George Tenet, Porter Goss, and Michael Hayden. Now, some better known corporations with CFR members at the board of directors or chief executive levels, where they dominate these huge corporations. It's quite a list. I had to trim this down, believe it or not. Here are just a few. 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Weyerhaeuser, and Xerox, to mention just a few. Now, in the media, also very important in controlling the thinking processes of the American people, we find CFR members in the management and operational positions at the Army Times, Associated 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Angeles Times, New York Post, San Diego Union Tribune, Times Mirror, Random House, W.W. 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NBC, PBS, RCA, The Walt Disney Company, and, of course, Rupert Murdoch. Media personalities, the talking heads, include David Brinkley, Tom Brokaw, William Buckley, Peter Jennings, Bill Moyers, Dan Rather, Diane Sawyer, Barbara Walters, Katie Couric, and Andrea Mitchell, who's the wife of Alan Greenspan, former chairman of the Federal Reserve System. Of course, Alan is a member of the Council on Foreign Relations. Labor unions and with CFR members in key positions include AFL-CIO, United Steelworkers of America, United Auto Workers, American Federation of Teachers, Bricklayers and Allied Craft, Communication Workers of America, Union of Needle Trades, and Amalgamated Clothing and Textile Workers. All the big ones. In the tax-exempt foundations and think tanks, the number of CFR members in controlling positions is 443. Some of the better-known names are the Sloan and Kettering Foundation, Aspen Institute, Atlantic Council, Bilderberg Group, Brookings Institute, Carnegie Endowment for International Peace, Carnegie Foundation, Ford Foundation, Guggenheimer Foundation, Hudson Institute, John and Catherine MacArthur Foundation, Mellon Foundation, Rand Corporation, Rhodes Scholarship Selection Commission, Rockefeller Foundation, and Rockefeller Brothers Fund, the Trilateral Commission, and the UN Association. In the universities, the number of CFR members who are or have been professors, department chairmen, presidents, or board members is 563, my last count. Could be different today, probably more. In the financial institutions such as banks, the Federal Reserve, stock exchanges, and brokerage houses, The number of CFR members with controlling positions is 284. Now, ladies and gentlemen, that gives you an idea. We could go into other areas, but bear in mind that the total membership of this group is about 4,000 people. Now, there are a lot of churches in your hometown that have memberships equal to or larger than that. And wouldn't it be curious if you were to discover that the members of that one church held all of these positions in society? Wouldn't you be curious as to what's going on? But first you'd have to know about it. And how would you know about it if the channels of communication by which you might be informed of it are also controlled by these same people? You see the magnitude of the problem we face. I'd like to emphasize that the CFR is not the inner core of a secret society, but it's at least two rings out. Now, what does that mean? That means that most of those people in the CFR are not aware of the history I'm giving you today. They have no inkling of it. Probably if they did know it, they'd be impressed. They wouldn't be shocked because, boy, we're on the inside of a very powerful group. Most of these people, I think, look at this as sort of a high-powered ultimate employment agency. They know that if they're invited into this group, and you have to be invited, that they've got it made. Once your name is on that list, you never have to worry about a job again, because the New World Order people are constantly looking for reliable servants to their cause. And these people have been selected not because they're evil people at all or because they've got the grand vision of global government, although some of them do, but most of them just go along with the idea. They're open to it. They like it. And so they're dependable. And that's how they get in. So these people are not, most of them, at the inner core of a secret society. They're just opportunists. Now, there are three things we have to understand about this group. First of all, they're not partisan. The names I read to you have nothing to do with Republicans versus Democrats. You find them equally located in both political parties. These people laugh at anyone who takes seriously a political party. They laugh at all of these people campaigning out there for Republicans or Democrats. This has nothing to do with that. Secondly, they are elitists. They intend to rule for our own good, of course. And thirdly, the method by which they intend to rule is called democracy. We're back to that word. Democracy. They want democracy. Now that presents a problem. How is it possible for these people to rule mankind absolutely and still allow democracy, where people vote and determine things through the ballot box? There's no problem with that in their book. All they have to do, they say, is just control the elections. Allow people to vote so long as they don't vote for anything significant. We'll make all the important decisions and let them vote for the unimportant things so they get the sensation of participating in their own political destiny. They'll be happy. Just keep them out of the way. Let them have their fun and games. Let them have their bumper stickers and their straw hats. Let them go to the conventions and let them fight with each other out there, candidate against candidate. But we own them all, so what difference does it make? You see? You're getting the picture. Now, Quigley himself described this in very approving terms. He likes that idea. In his book, this is what he says. This is in... forgotten which book it is now, but it's right. Let's see, it's probably the big thick one. Here's what he said. The national parties and their presidential candidates, with the Eastern establishment assiduously fostering the process behind the scenes, moved closer together and nearly met in the center with almost identical candidates and platforms. Although the process was concealed as much as possible, by the revival of obsolescent or meaningless war cries and slogans, often going back to the Civil War. The argument that the two parties should represent opposed ideals and policies, one perhaps of the right and the other of the left, is a foolish idea, acceptable only to the doctrinaire and academic thinkers. Instead, the two parties should be almost identical, so that the American people can throw the rascals out at any election without leading to any profound or extreme shifts in policy. Either party in office becomes in time corrupt, tired, unenterprising, and vigorless. Then it should be possible to replace it every 4 years, if necessary, by the other party, which will be none of these things, but will still pursue with new vigor approximately the same basic policies. And there you have it. Does it sound familiar?
2: Yes.
0: This is the system that we have been living under, ladies and gentlemen, since World War I. Now, what are these basic policies? The creation of the New World Order, based on the model of collectivism. That's it. Everything else is secondary. You can have fiscal responsibility, you can have wars, no wars, anything, as long as you're moving constantly in that same direction. That's the same basic policy that they demand from all candidates and the two major political parties. Hard to put that into focus because we slept through a lot of this. I did. I didn't even know it was going on for most of my life. So I look back in history and I could see it clearly now that I understand the template. And the good place to start was with the Panama Canal. We gave it away, didn't we? Did the American people want that? No. Republicans didn't want it. Democrats didn't want it. The voters didn't. But both parties united and gave away the Panama Canal because that was the goal of the CFR. Republicans call for war in the Middle East, and they advocate that we give more power to the UN. The Democrats call for peace in the Middle East and advocate that we give more power to the UN. And after the Democrats came to a majority in the last election, we thought, they're going to pull the troops out and have peace in the Middle East. No changes, really. They talk a lot about peace, but they continue to fund all of Mr. Bush's war measures. They complain a lot, they grumble, they give speeches, but when it comes to the vote, they continue the same policies, because that is what the goal is of the Council on Foreign Relations. Republicans promote legislation to restrict rights in the name of anti-terrorism and national security. The Democrats give speeches of deep concern about that, and then vote for those laws. The electorate doesn't want that. Republicans or Democrats, voters, they don't want that. But that is the goal of the Council on Foreign Relations. As a matter of fact, almost all of this legislation was written by members of the Council on Foreign Relations long before 9/11. They were just waiting for an excuse to put it into effect. Democrats promote legislation to restrict freedom in the name of stopping global warming. Republicans object and say that's not based on scientific fact, and then they vote for those laws. The electorate doesn't want that, Republicans or Democrats, they don't want that, but that is the goal of the Council on Foreign Relations. Republicans advocate laws that will restrict your freedom of speech because it might be seditious and damage national security. Democrats don't like that, they think that's terrible. So what's their answer? They've promote legislation to restrict your speech because it might be hate speech. But both of them agree on the right to restrict your speech if they want to do so, because that is the goal of the Council on Foreign Relations. The American people don't want that. Republicans give speeches on the danger of illegal immigration. Don't do anything about it, but they give good speeches on it. The Democrats give speeches about compassion. But then they both unite in merging the United States with Canada and Mexico so that the issue of immigration becomes a non-issue. The American people don't want that. The Mexican people don't want that. The Canadian people don't want that. But that is the goal of the CFR. Republican leaders who run corporations that build election or electronic voting machines steal elections using software, using machines that not only are capable of being hacked, But ladies and gentlemen, they were designed to be hacked. And the Democrats so far who have lost these elections, they don't do anything about it, you've noticed. They just say, oh golly, I wonder if the election was stolen. Did Mr. Bush really win that election? And Mr. Kerry and Mr. Gore don't really do anything about it. They block any serious groundswell of opposition to it. Now that the new elections are on hand, we find that the rigging of the elections are being used to promote certain Democrats. You see, this has nothing to do with Democrats versus Republicans. This has to do with the Quigley formula. Rigged elections is the ultimate form of the Quigley formula, giving people the illusion that they participated in their own political destiny because, by golly, they went to the polls and they touched a screen and the light went on and they got their little sticker that says, I voted. And they have no idea what went on inside that machine when the numbers were counted. Or they get a piece of paper and they put it through a scanner. So, I got the piece of paper, see? And it goes into a scanner. They have no idea what goes on inside that scanner and how the numbers come out. That is the ultimate embodiment of the Quigley formula. What we're dealing here is a phony wrestling match. I remember my grandmother used to watch these wrestling matches when TV was in its infancy. She'd sit there, smoke her cigarettes, and jump up and down and say, look at that guy, he's a bad guy, and he's going to beat up on this other guy. You know, they had the tights on.
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0: You could always tell the good guys from the bad guys because the bad guys had the masks and the tattoos. It's gotten even worse today, I know, but in those days it was good enough. My grandmother thought that was real. And it was about as phony as a $3 bill. Elections today, ladies and gentlemen, are about the same thing as a rigged wrestling match. They go through and put on a great show in the ring. But when it's all over, they meet in the locker room, put their arms around each other, say, boy, that was a good show you put on there. And they go out and have a beer. Americans have become like tennis balls in a tennis match. Wham! From one side to the other side. Republicans, no, we don't like the Republicans this year, so we vote Democrat. Now they're the good guys, right? Wham! They turn out to be the bad guys, so back we go to the Republicans again. Back and forth, back and forth. And in this game, yeah, the players can sometimes win a game, but we, the tennis balls, never win anything. We've got to stop being tennis balls and realize what's really going on out there. So people don't vote for a candidate so much anymore. They don't like any of them. They're beginning to suspect this whole thing is foul, but they now vote against candidates. They're going to vote for the lesser of two evils. Isn't that smart? And then they wonder how come they got evil. Because they've been voting the lesser of two evils all their lives. They don't like anybody. Well, sometimes they do, but generally this is the politics of hate. I don't like this candidate, but I hate that one, and we can't let him get into office. And voters are putty in the hands of these psychopoliticians who know how to manipulate them. I think the average voter today, trying to figure out who to vote for on the basis of choosing between Republicans or Democrats, he's got about as much chance of figuring out what's going on and making a correct decision, in fact, less of a chance than the children in that classroom trying to determine whether that was a boy kitten or a girl kitten. We haven't a clue. And that's the problem we're facing. All right. I could talk a little bit more about the cheerleaders, Rush Limbaugh, Michael Moore, organizations like Accuracy and Media, organizations like Move On. All of these are cheerleaders. They're cheerleaders for the phony wrestling match. Some of them are very good at exposing the corruption in one party, but they're totally blind to any corruption in the party that they represent. And the others are totally good at exposing the corruption in the other party, but they're totally blind to their assigned loyalty. We've got to get clear on these phony cheerleaders as well. So now we come finally to the solution. What is the solution to this? Silence has fallen across the room here. Ask anyone. They'll tell you. There isn't any. Collectivism has won. These people have won. They control the power centers of society. You really think that you're going to break the grip of these people that run the elections, they control the elections, the political parties, the media, they're your employers, they run the military, they have the CIA. You think you're really going to break the grips of these people? Let's face reality. They've won. We've lost. Those who benefit from it are too happy with it. Those who serve it and are subject to it, are afraid of it, they don't want to stand up for fear it might be bad for their reputation or business. They're not going to do anything. So it's over. Get used to it. But wait a minute. I just had an idea. What would happen, do you suppose, if just 2% of the people knew what was really going on and they were no longer willing to play this game? And if just 2% of the people would unite across the lines of religion, culture, politics, just unite and have a common creed. They knew what they were for as well as what they're against. They're not voting against something. Now, for the first time, they're voting for something, or at least working for something. And if they united and worked together, do you think we could turn this thing around? I think so. I think so, definitely. In fact, I'm betting my life on it and everything I have. It can be done. Now, it might not be done by the next election, so we've got to get this longer view of history. One of our problems is that everybody is impatient. They want it done by the next election. If we can't see it being done then, forget it. No, that's not how it works. It took these people 100 years to get to where they are today. You think we're going to turn that around in 6 months or a year? Not going to happen. Even if our favorite candidate were to be elected president and he moved into the White House, he would be surrounded by enemies, collectivists. He completely surrounded. They would block him in every way. In order for us to solve this problem, we have to send people into government at all levels, not just one candidate. And we have to have all of these people on the same page, knowing what they stand for, having a creed of freedom. Then it can be done. And that's the reason that we created Freedom Force International a few years ago. And I'm here to tell you, it's going like wildfire. We now have members, as of we speak, in 55 different countries. I never thought that would happen, but I knew it had to happen. And it's growing. People who are dedicated to recapture control of the power centers of society. Take our systems back just the way we lost them, one by one. It can be done that way. And if anybody has any interest in joining us in that endeavor, you have a piece of paper in front of you, just let me know your name and your email address, and I'll see that you get more information. Now, to close this off, it's pretty hard. We covered some real heavy stuff here. How do you close it off on a light note? This is about it. I'm closing now. No, less than that. How do you close this off on a light note? So to do that, I'd like to go back to that classroom where the kitten was being looked at so carefully. And it reminded me of my Aunt Alice. My Aunt Alice was a wonderful woman. She raised me. She was sort of my surrogate father and mother. She was an old maid school teacher, aunt. Everyone loved her. And she was a very wise lady and a wonderful lady. But one of the things that she did that always amazed everyone is that she could look at a young kitten and tell you whether it was going to grow up and be a male tomcat or a female cat. She could always do that. And everybody would say, "Aunt Alice, how do you do that?" And she'd laugh and say, "Well, you just can do it." Many years later, she finally confided to me her secret. I call it the Aunt Alice formula. She said, "Edward, it's very simple. Just look at the kittens, and after they're just a couple of weeks old, you can tell by looking at their heads. The ones that are starting to grow broad heads are the tomcats, and the ones with the little narrow heads are the female cats. It's simple as that." I said, "Is that all there is to it?" She said, "Yeah." And by golly, I've been doing that ever since. I've amazed people by telling them whether it's going to be a tomcat or a female cat, and I'm usually right. So that's the Aunt Alice formula, and I want to close by mentioning that because it's an illustration of the fact that I don't care how complex and seemingly hopeless a problem may be, sometimes the solutions are more simple than you think. Thank you very much.
3: 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It's right here. 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
4: And we are back with Robert Kiviat, talking about this new era of UFO disclosure. But is it really a new era, or is it more of the old, manipulation? That's what it sounds like. And I mentioned before the break, Robert, the conflicting messages coming out of Hollywood, which seems to always have us kind of off balance and not really sure what we're supposed to take away in terms of the message, or, you know, what ETs are all about. I mentioned Steven Spielberg, and we have sort of the benevolent portrayal of aliens in ET, and then we have War of the Worlds and so forth. This constant steady stream of dissonance, really. That surely is part of the game plan.
5: I was very impressed when you brought that up before the break, that Steven Spielberg apparently changed his tone about aliens and extraterrestrial beings. You know, 1 minute Close Encounter of the Third Kind, and E.T. Presented a very, very benevolent, you know, view, and then all of a sudden, years later, in the remake of Zelda's, you know, War of the Worlds, you have a very, very macabre, almost, you know, horrific look at what alien contact may be, or they lead to. So you have to wonder, you know, and years ago I heard a story about that, which I don't know if it's true or not, but I figured that for our purposes tonight, why not throw it in, since you were so sort of pressing to bring it up. Apparently I heard the story that Spielberg, years later, was at an event, and he was approached by an operative of some kind that gave him some video or film or photographic evidence that when he went home to look at it, it freaked him out so much that he decided to drop the UFO and alien-related dissemination, if you will. Now, look, I don't know if that's true, but I do know the person who told me that was of the highest level in the television industry, so I can't believe he would be making that story up. He wrote it directly to Steven. So, in other words, Stephen had been shown, you know, physical or photographic evidence that made him believe that he should put a wrap on that. So, as far as I'm concerned, what I have found out, and hopefully tonight, before we end tonight, your listeners will understand what it's like to be embedded and to try to figure out this thing and put your family up against it, so to speak, to figure out what's true about UFOs. You know, I've done many, many other type of stories on television. Many things I'm proud of, mysterious of every kind, or mysteries of every kind. But when it comes to UFOs, we're talking about what could be the most important story ever told in our, you know, in our history, you know, present history, whether or not we'll be visited by beings from another planet or another space and time, if you will. And if our government is trying to manipulate that, then we need to be very vigilant and figure out what the hell is going on. So, unfortunately, to take on that kind of mission, if you will, you have to go up against it, so to speak. You go against networks, entertainment conglomerates, which do not really feel truth matters very much. And if truth matters, and people really want to get to the bottom of this, then they can help me. And I have a GoFundMe site right now going because I am trying to develop a campaign that will be supportive of my legal case we filed in California here, which is to bring the CIA scientists affiliated with Flintage, around Pandolfi, and also

0: government-related psyop of some kind, or they really have some agenda to manipulate people to believe that we're being threatened by unknown vehicles that appear to look like Tic Tacs. Long, 25-foot wide craft of some kind that are coming in the hundreds over two nuclear aircraft carrier deep strain exercises separated by, you know, a decade or more in the two events, and we can talk about it tonight. By the way, the New York Times completely blew that story about whether or not, you know, there was just the Nimitz case in 2004 and whether or not we had another case in 2015. And that's another story completely, Richard, about why our media completely cannot cover UFOs properly. They don't have the acumen. They don't have the care. They don't even have the interest, possibly, to some level. But that's another thing completely. So, anyway, we're going to get to the bottom of a lot of things in this court case, which people should be aware of. We have a GoFundMe site. They can go to your website, Richard, which, by the way, you articulated my situation very well. It's written there. And then click on the little menu in there and go to my site and help me, because I'm trying to take on, I think, something that any good journalist worth his salt would take on if he was being kind of screwed by these people directly, but also with the chance to really get into it once and for all. And I think anybody who cares about UFO truth, if you could help me out a little bit, that'd be great. But that's my little plug.
1: Well, but as you say, it's not about what do they owe? You were left holding the bag for what? About, was it $300,000 worth of your time and effort?
0: They owe me what would have been what I would have made in my own industry, what I make usually. So, I mean, you're talking about $250,000 roughly in salary and back pay, and they could have paid me off very easily if they were smart about this. But unfortunately, what they want to do now is have them drag me down into a courtroom in California, which in California, that we find out, is a very, very protective state for the employee. And since I have been, I filled out a very, very serious employment contract and signed that, which is what our operating contract is to me, this is a very, very important thing for them to settle. Or if not settled, it's going to deal with the many more $100,000 of penalties and whatnot for employment law, which is really fascinating because if a guy from the CIA was involved, he should have known this. If a former congressman was involved, he should have known this. So it just looks to me like a flytrap where people are kind of slammed together, and now the fallout is occurring. But the good news is, if you care about the truth about UFOs, we're going to get into many areas in this lawsuit that almost no other plaintiff, if you will, has ever been able to sort of achieve. It's very unique.
1: We'll open up the phone lines in the second hour. We're approaching the top of the hour. Robert Kvyat stays with us for the full 2 hours. We'll take questions and comments for Robert, and you can respond to what you're hearing. It doesn't seem, as you say, very, very smart on their part to open themselves up for a lawsuit and to have this explained. I mean, if this company was backed by the CIA, you would think they would have pretty deep pockets, to write you a check and to pay you would have seemed obviously like the smart thing to do. Anyway, we'll pick this up on the other side. We'll take questions and comments. 416-360-0740 in the Greater Toronto Area, 416-360-0740, and toll free from just about anywhere, 1-866-740-4740.
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1: Long-haul truck, RV, camper, taxi, your parents' well-appointed rec room with the hi-fi, the shag carpeting, and the electric fireplace. Your loft, that greasy spoon just off the interstate, and your cabin in the woods. 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

0: Lubbock, Texas. Hey to those of you watching this radio transmission on YouTube. And yes, we are streaming tonight. The YouTube channel is Strange Planet. Hit that red sub button if you would. And of course, hello to the faithful assembled in the live stream chat. However and wherever you're listening and watching, I bid thee the warmest of welcomes, and I thank you for your fine company. A veteran Fox Network UFO investigative TV producer, Robert C. Kiviat, stays with us this hour to talk about the rival factions within the U.S. Defense Department and U.S. intelligence agencies that are, he says, battling each other for dominance in explaining to the public what UFOs represent. Are they harbingers of doom, the apocalypse, or heaven on earth, perhaps something in between? Before we get back to my conversation with Robert, it's time to announce this month's winner of Strange Planet merchandise, Anthony Ward of Henderson, Nevada. Your name has been drawn from the list of our Patreon supporters, and you have won a volume one of my Strange Planet radio feature on CD, volume one of my collection of my Strange Planet radio feature. Congrats, Anthony. We'll get that out in the mail to you first thing Monday. 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Robert Kiviat, best known for helping the Fox Network establish its alternative TV department with highly rated primetime documentary specials such as Alien Autopsy, Factor Fiction, UFOs, The Best Evidence Ever Caught on Tape, 1 and 2, Miracles and Visions, Factor Fiction, Prophecies of the Millennium, World's Greatest Hoaxes, Secrets Finally Revealed, and Ghosts Caught on Tape, Factor Fiction. And Robert, before the break, while we were kicking around a number of topics, and it all sort of focuses on the manipulation, and I was trying to understand the CIA on the one hand, or the intelligence agencies, as best you can figure out, what is their narrative? What are they trying to push? That ETs are hostile, or that they are benevolent? What do you what are they pushing?
1: I hate to be so simple about it, but why don't we try to paint in a very kind of simpleton way, and then we can kind of, you know, branch out from there. Let's just put it this way: there appears to be enough evidentiary correlating kind of things we could point to that seem to show that the Defense Intelligence Agency, the people more involved in military, not intelligence, but military, DOD, Department of Defense, they seem to be swayed by, to some degree, maybe even slightly, but to some degree, by some of the activities that they claim were happening at Skinwalker Ranch over the last 20 years or so. And these events seem to correlate or conflate in some way to UFOs being some kind of either demonic or some kind of interdimensional type of phenomena, not coming from another planet, not coming from any kind of like threat from, let's say, another planetary system, but may even be more along the lines of spiritual, like we would think of as demonic or angelic or that type of thing, and not at all, you know, metallic craft of some kind. And that seems to be coming from several different either psyops or things that we can kind of, break them down so simply tonight, but we can call for the moment psyops that were allegedly created by the government, studies that were done that indicated possibly we're dealing with some other kind of phenomena not coming from another planet. And then we have, apparently, on the intelligence side, CIA, not defense intelligence, and it gets complicated, I'm sure, but we have to break this down, but defense intelligence is not necessarily central intelligence. There are different branches of a similar type of intelligence community. where they appear to be being led by this gentleman named Ron Pandolfi, who is the guy that was behind the company I worked for, and they appear to be trying to say that UFOs are some kind of interdimensional of entities coming in from portals, some other kind of like, you know, we'll call it, let's say, wormholes coming in from different places and are sort of activating in certain parts of our on certain parts of our planet right now. And so that's like a different dilemma. Like, wait a minute, now we have that version of things. Now, whatever these Tic Tac craft that the New York Times wrote about and what they're referring to, which, by the way, just so we understand each other tonight, Richard, there appear to be two different events the New York Times are covering, but very badly. One was a 2004 event where many of these 25-foot-wide, 50-foot-long Tic Tac-shaped spacecraft, like a candy, hundreds of them came down from outer space, hovered by this nuclear aircraft ground group around the Nimitz craft, you know, Nimitz group in 2004. But then, apparently, in 2015, these two other videos that were released to the Science Academy are from another event separated many, many years, 2015, we're talking now about how many years, over a decade, on the east coast of the United States by Florida. So there's another event. So imagine we have two major events for the last, you know, few years, called over a decade, on both coasts of the United States, involving our nuclear aircraft, you know, nuclear groups, really, protecting our world in every way, and they were inundated by these craft. All right, so that seems to be the truth that they're leaking out. Then we have this DIA version that these are evil, maybe who knows what, and then the other side of it is from the CIA, oh, maybe there's some sort of portal, dimensional beings coming in. And what's fascinating is the guy at the CIA I'm telling you about, he has said things that make it personal to some degree, that his wife may have some knowledge of what these portals are about. So when you start going in your personal agenda, then I think you have a very unique situation. So we can talk more about that if you want, but it's very fascinating.
0: Yes, I mean, so the CIA, the gentleman that was backing the company that you worked for, you're saying he had a personal agenda. What sort of comments was he making along that line?
1: This is a very fact-based scenario, I'm going to tell you. In 2017, sometime around the middle of the year, a gentleman named Grant Cameron, who's a well-known UFO researcher.
0: I know him well.
1: You know him well. And Canadian, by the way, a very, very top guy. And he was lecturing that Ron Pandolfi, same gentleman we're talking about from the CIA, was now getting behind Joe Furnish and some sort of technology he's doing, which obviously is what I got involved later in. And then, of course, something amazing, that Ron Pandolfi's wife may very well be some kind of being from another dimension. Now, look, that's what was being presented to some degree, by Ron and the people around him. Whether or not that's true or not, one can make a prima facie case that that was indeed the story that was being promulgated to the public. Now, why he would allow that story to get out there and not, you know, curtail that and call that complete rubbish, one has to wonder. So when I finally started to get into a discussion with him through emails over the last, you know, call it last few months, at one point, he did not deny it as being true, and then later on seemed to muddle that in a typical, you know, CIA manner. One minute you say something's true, and the next minute you say, it's not. So that cancels it out. Good luck. But the story that we're hearing is that Ron's wife may very well be a very connected, interdimensional kind of being in our world. I don't know if that's true. That's true. That he's helped, you know, put out to the public.
0: Well, when you go to, you know, these conferences, and you'll be appearing at UFO MegaCon, March 24th to the 30th down in Laughlin, Nevada. I mean, I don't know about this particular conference, but if you go to enough conferences, you're going to hear people. They'll get up on stage. They'll make similar claims. I mean, we're really in. It's all pretty much speculation at this point. I mean, are you any closer to knowing what you believe is the truth? Or are you becoming increasingly frustrated, as I am, at the lack of actual data? And just the claims seem to be getting more and more and more outlandish. Time travelers who lived on Mars and so forth.
1: I'm right where you are, completely. In fact, I plan to go back to more conventional journalism in the very near future. In fact, I'm in negotiations now to move that direction. And I think I could do a lot more work and service in the journalist community covering things that are coverable. I think this entire UFO area, as fascinating as it may be, Richard, is not covered.
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1: We have too many operating forces trying to obfuscate, confuse, muddle the entire story. This Tic Tac UFO event that we were just describing before is a great example of how, you know, you could have completely an amazing event or two, and the way the government allows it to be covered. I'm not saying they're doing the covering, but there appears to be some level of governmental manipulation that will allow things to be released so badly without any kind of provenance you can really point to. These UFO videos that were released to the Stars Academy are completely unverifiable where the provenance came from. Department of Defense will not say they came from them. So where they come from, God knows. But I think we're getting to the bottom of one thing at least. This is the good news. As I go back to conventional journalism and really leave this subject matter, by the way, for, I have to say it, cable television and a few, we'll call them, entertainment-driven outlets have really muddled the UFO field to the point now where I think no one could believe any of it being really valuable in historical senses in any way. So, but as I kind of move on to more conventional work, and by the way, I want to leave people with a thought tonight that as I hopefully take some calls tonight, I'm looking for people to help me in my pursuit of getting truth for my lawsuit. Anybody that can go to my GoFundMe thing by clicking on my name on your website, I would appreciate, Richard. I mean, I am fighting a very, very difficult battle. My children have been affected. I've been affected. These people are trying to really ruin what could be an amazing development in our world, which is the visitation of beings from God knows where. But what they're doing is they're trying to make it a much more of a political thing. So I kind of decided to become a little more political myself, and I'm looking at all kinds of different ways that I might be able to get out there about this subject matter. And if you could help me, guys, I'd appreciate it. Go to that site. But I want people to know that this is a quote now from Assange, Julian Assange from WikiLeaks, which I don't know if you like him or not, and I'm not going to get into what the good things about WikiLeaks are or not tonight, unless you want to. But bottom line, we said something recently that 30% of the American population seems to be interested in UFOs. Why wouldn't that become more of a political platform for any candidate? And I thought about it for many years. I got into it. I may actually start to run, not on the UFO ticket, but not being embarrassed that we need to get to the bottom of what's going on with this thing. So that's my bottom line tonight, guys, in general. So much to that.
0: So, again, if people go to my website, go to strangeplanet.ca, and then the conspiracy show down that tab at the bottom. And under tonight's show, you'll see Robert's name, Robert Kiviat. Just click on that. That takes you to his GoFundMe site. So what's going to happen if this case goes forward? I don't know how that works in a civil trial. You subpoena? Would you be able to subpoena these various members of the CIA?
1: We plan to, well, not only that, Ron Gandolfi will be served probably, if not today, but Sunday, tomorrow morning or Tuesday. did we serve a typical, you know, Ann Marriott, former congressman of Utah, who wanted to apparently control anti-gravity development for the Utah area in some way. God knows why. And maybe that's true. God knows why. Could be that some other time. And then maybe the bottom line is, you know, they will be brought into court, not only them. The people that were behind the machine before, Joe's machine was being developed in 2009 and 2010. You had General Leslie Clark, former NATO, top NATO general. You had the present owner of Skinwalker Ranch, who bought the ranch from Bigelow 2 years ago. He's Joe's former partner on the device. He will surely be brought into the courtroom to explain his background, why he's involved, and all of that. So I think that what really comes right down to it, we're trying to get into this sort of nexus that seems to tie into the $22 million, which, by the way, is not a lot of money, but, you know, in military or DOD or whatever parlance you want to say, with government. But the fact that, you know, Richard, you have the $22 million money earmarked to Bigelow from, you know, his very, very friendly politician named Harry Reid, one after one, you have constituent gets $22 million and no one else can really does bid on it. Apparently, others could bid on that $22 million they tipped got or was funded from. But all I can say right now is it doesn't smell right. I mean, there are a couple of journalists right now that have contacted me, one's covering my story pretty much. You know, it doesn't smell right. It does not smell right. And something is just wrong with this whole, the way the government seems to, you know, dole out their UFO-related things to one guy named Bigelow. How'd that happen over the last, you know, 15 years? Why is Bigelow the guy? Once you go do a little research and find out about Bob Bigelow, beyond the fact he's interested in UFOs in space, I think you'll find out there's a very, very interesting background with him. And I think this will be one of those great cases, you know, Richard, where we'll be like bringing people into the courtroom that maybe have just a small part of the story, but it will get into bigger parts as we get into it. So it's going to be very interesting.
0: Is it possible, though, Robert, you might be opening yourself up to some litigation here just based on what you're saying about some of these other people?
1: I don't think so, because in the course of our facts and anything we've seen, I think any journalist out there with their salt, like I said, would say that we're just following the facts. We're not going to make any claim that's not backed by some, you know, fact. So, I mean, when I say to you that the connection between Joe Firmage, the company that I work for, the people behind Civic Sales Academy, and Skinwalker Ranch, these are easy diagrams to just lay out. Simple as put, you can see the people involved. The question about whether or not it's a coincidence or not would be left to the average person. But why I bring this up is it's an interesting mix of people, and all we're really trying to do is go and figure out why am I working for free for a year while other people out there are basically trying to manipulate the public to believe certain things about UFOs. And I think what happened was they just didn't realize that you can't get away with that kind of fly trap forever. You can't just manipulate people and think, oh, they're just going to go up in their way and take their lumps. Well, unfortunately, I'm not taking my lumps. I take this story and everything I work on here very seriously, and I hope the people that are interested in this story and subject matter do as well and will help me out. They understand that I was sucked into something, but by having to fight back, I'm able to get into a lot of the truth, and that's something that I think is a unique kind of position to be in. So, hope you have some help. I know.
0: You're going to, no doubt, at some point run into some of these people at this conference or that conference. I don't know if Tom DeLonge is, you know, present at any of these conferences, but maybe at some point you might run into a Luis Elizondo. How I'm wondering that conversation might go.
1: Oh, I would say to Lou, I think Tom, and I indicated in my email to Tom a few months ago in our own reaction, they're just getting sort of caught in something they're not quite clear about. And maybe the union may very well, on the other hand, be very knowledgeable on the development. But the point is to be honest with people and don't make it, it's the first rodeo. This is not the first time, not the first rodeo, as we say, you know, that you see people trying to manipulate some of the story. And the story seems to be fascinating. They're, at least the one the New York Times covered, that there were two events, although the New York Times did not know it, one in 2004, one in 2015, separated by both, you know, the entire coast, you know, one the East Coast and West Coast, or West Coast and East Coast, and basically a fascinating event occurred. We want to get to the bottom of it. We want to figure out what's going on. Why do we have to have a complete mystery about so many things if we are involved with the way to leak the information because we know the facts? Why are we going to take 2 years to find out the facts about certain things? It makes no sense.
0: We're heading into a break here shortly. When we come back, I want to talk about to what extent, I don't want names for obvious reasons, but to what extent, you know, this whole sort of UFO conference industry, if I can use that term, is populated, do you think, by disinfo agents? We'll do that when we come back. Robert Kvyat, my guest, right here on The Conspiracy Show. Don't go away.
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0: Welcome back. Robert Kvyat stays with us, veteran Fox Network UFO investigative TV producer. And we will also take questions and comments this hour for Robert. I asked you before the break, this whole industry, really, that has evolved around the UFO ET disclosure movement, to what extent, and again, I don't want either of us to get into any legal problems here, but when you go to these conferences and you're rubbing shoulders with these speakers, I mean, how many of them do you suspect are disinfo agents?
1: Oh, first of all, let's not get too concerned, if we can, which is being media people, about offending anyone, whether it be companies or producers or I take all the hits I've taken for doing shows like Alien Autopsy on Fox, one of the biggest specials ever on television in America. You know, was it a real alien or not? You know, the point is it could have been. It still might well be the representative of a real alien autopsy, and therefore I'm not going to be, you know, in any way embarrassed to say, hey, I put one of the biggest shows ever on TV. And let's be clear also, all my other shows are trying to get to the truth of UFOs and other mysteries, just like other networks should be, like A&E, like History, like the producers that make these programs. So just because Tom DeLonge or somebody else comes along and wants to be an entertainment company, well, I've been doing this for 20-something years. The point is, are we trying to get to the bottom of it? Or are we wasting our time creating this entertainment for, wasting our time, basically, when it comes to UFOs? If we are really being visited by other beings, and that's being, you know, hidden from us by the governments of the world, then that's one of the biggest problems you could imagine, and we need to figure out how to get that resolved one way or another. You know, either we're living in a fantasy that we're all alone and we don't hear, or there's other beings here. And so the bottom line is we should be getting to the bottom of that. So if anybody wants to really truly get to the bottom of that, they should try to get behind what I'm about, which is I put my journalistic integrity on the line. I put my abilities on the line to get to the bottom of this stuff. But lo and behold, we see this ridiculous direction now where we're seeing ancient aliens. Ancient aliens? Are we kidding? I mean, is that going to move the UFO subject up in any way, shape, and form to truth? We're talking about a book years ago called Chariots of the Gods by Eric Badonikin. There probably isn't that much more material in the truth of ancient aliens of any kind, in any way, shape, and form, than was in the original book back in, you know, the 70s. But no, they're going to find ways to create what appears to be BS about these subjects. And so that's what our entertainment industry has become. If we can sell it, you know, we can make it happen. Well, you know what? I'm so sorry. I mean, there's a lot of interesting things about proof. Maybe we've been visited years ago, 1,000 years ago, but it would fill one book, not 8 seasons on ancient aliens, okay? And so the reality is we become a culture that where ancient aliens become the show of record for our UFO belief or subject matter or investigation, which is a fact. That is now the number one show for anyone that's interested in this stuff. And it gets, you know, a rating that you would say, you know, it's okay, you know, a couple million people, but not to the level that we would get you to go on Fox. Cable TV has become a very different kind of platform. So bottom line, if you want to see real investigations of this type of thing, good luck finding it. And that's really what I'm about. So if I don't get those type of shows given to me by the networks to create and, you know, negotiate those deals, then therefore I don't see anyone else coming up with any type of show like that. I'm not quite sure why that is. There's a lot of investigation to be done in this area. But now we have Lou Elizondo. He's got his own show now coming up on History Channel. Oh, that's very, very unbiased, right? The same people coming out with the information, they're going to make the show. That's very, very unbiased. So I guess we're looking at a very strange world we're living in.
0: Yeah. Well, yeah, I mean, the ancient alien theory has become akin to a religion, and you can get yourself taken off a lot of Christmas card lists if you dare to challenge that orthodoxy. It's become the new orthodoxy.
1: There's so little evidence, and people should know this, I'm sorry to burst the bubbles of the ancient alien world, so little evidence to support the idea that there are rock carvings showing of any kind, these type of things. But when you look at it in a very kind of interesting, you know, kind of like subjective way, yeah, you can have a lot of fun with stuff. But what we're talking about here is getting to the bottom of what might be one of the biggest mysteries of the last, you know, century or more, and the question really, or a millennium, you know. And so what kind of journalism is being done with that? Not much at all. And so what I decided to do is kind of like wait for the right opportunity to go back to more conventional news gathering, if you will, because that really, what we need right now in our culture is really good vetting of truth, what's true, what's not true. And I think my shows have been sort of like, you know, pigeonholed a little bit to be about the paranormal, but they always were fact or fiction. Is it true? You know, that's the idea, you know, and we're dealing with truth, with the truth being revealed. So the issue is, you know, take the step I'm taking, and hopefully some people will join me in reaching out. I don't need to know. So that's where that GoFundMe thing comes in, and hopefully we'll be able to get a campaign going to get truth, which I think is about time.
0: A lot of people believe, especially since that December 2017 New York Times piece, that we are on the cusp. We are on the very cusp of disclosure. They're going to be very, very, very disappointed, don't you think?
1: They know. Almost every person I've spoken to in the UFO community recognizes the limited hangout that we're living in right now. In fact, there are very, very major YouTube, young YouTube guys. In fact, the one guy, I can tell you specifically, is really on top of this. He used the term limited hangout almost like, you know, almost like by name. And it is the term that I think you should be hearing more and more about, Richard, which is a combined, a little bit of truth with a lot of BS. And the ultra-limiting hangout seems to be when the DIA and the CIA are coming from diametrically opposed positions and confusing everybody. There you go.
0: So where do we go from here then? I mean, obviously, you know, you want to make programs, you want to do proper investigations, you want to apply journalistic standards to approaching this topic. But it sounds like, as you say, you're about ready to throw in the towel and go back to doing, you know, to doing, I don't know, for lack of a better term, regular sort of workaday type stories.
1: Well, yeah, let me make sure I clarify that, which I really love you. I love your interview today because you get right to the point, which I really appreciate that. I did say I'm going to go back to more conventional news. My thinking is by being in a conventional news environment, I'll be able to bring some of the sensibility of this kind of like investigatory zeal, if you will, to this area that we're talking about. And even Bob Bigelow was on 60 Minutes just a couple of years or two ago, really giving a spiel about what he was saying, as opposed to really getting into it. So I think if there's a little bit more journalistic awareness of the story that people are doing in the conventional news business, they could do a very deeper story, if you will, just as an example, don't maybe the made viewing stories that were done recently on one network, and also the idea of what Bob Bigelow may represent in another story. So my thinking is I can bring something to the table that will be a lot more inception, you know, how should I put it, a little more insightful, a little more knowledgeable from a position of knowing the beat, if you will, but then also being a position to regular conventional stories as well. But by no means am I giving them a towel. I think what's happened here, it's become very clear that the regular media has very little interest in getting to the truth of this. So I have to become a member of the regular media so that I can bring some of the sensibility in. And I think I've seen enough, and this is the good news, I've seen enough receptivity of some kind at some pretty high levels in the news business, if you will, that this is not far afield from what they would cover. But when you talk about that you're covering UFOs and mysteries of the unknown for the entertainment divisions of our country and our television landscape, yes, I pass. I don't recognize that as being a very good place to put my skill set. But having said that, there is one channel, or there should be, I think, there's one broadcast network and one cable channel that is still interested in talking, and we'll see. We never know. We may see something happen with me. But I'm not about to start pounding my pavement anymore. I think it's time for getting my lawsuit resolved and bring these people in and say, please, if you can help me out with my GoFundMe, tell me something. I would appreciate it very much.
0: All right, Robert, hang in there. We'll reconnoiter on the other side and continue to delve into this remarkable, remarkable arena. Back with more on The Conspiracy Show. Stay with us.
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0: And we are back with with Robert Kvyat, and he will be a feature speaker at UFO MegaCon happening March 24th to the 30th in Laughlin, Nevada, the Aquarius Hotel. And again, you can go to UFOMegacon.com to register and get more information. Impressive lineup of speakers, to be sure. I want to go back to your court case for a minute, Robert. So for those joining us a little late, explain who you have in your sight in terms of this court case. Who are you going after again?
1: It's very simple. Back in the late 2017, when Tom DeLonge and Sunshine Academy was coming out with their amazing academy, I had joined a company called InterNASA. That's the International Academy of Science and Arts, as opposed to the Sunshine Academy, as you get the academy word. And it appeared that that company was very similar in many ways to what they were doing. But 10 years earlier, the company that I joined was really in motion 10 years earlier in different incarnations. And I became a competing kind of academy against the Sunshine Academy, and was seated with the job, the contract, the employment contract, to bring that company up to speed and basically beat to the Sunshine Academy to the punch and try to make TV shows about what they were doing, which in our case, in my company that I was dealing with the CIA scientist that we talked about earlier, the CIA scientist in Ron Bandolfi was backing a company that made an anti-gravity device of some kind. And that was the company that I was trying to more or less bring attention to, and that was what my contract was for. So for a year I worked with this company, and they did not pay me. And by not paying me, I issued a lawsuit to basically get my salary arrears paid. But my lawyer was very smart about this. He said, you know what? We'll also pursue the truth about what we know about UFOs at the same time, because we'll be able to do discovery. We'll be able to do all the things that the court system allows for, and bring people in. And just as one example, summing it up for everybody, the guy that was left behind to his charge academy, the scientist working with Tom DeLonge, is the guy named Hal Puthoff. And Hal Puthoff was behind the company that Joe was working with 10 years ago, the guy I'm working with. So there's that connection between people that seem to be overlapping all these companies. And I'm right in the middle of this whole thing, and we're going to expose a lot of the truth of what's going on with the open disclosure. That's it. In a nutshell.
0: Best case scenario, what do you hope we'll learn ultimately from this court case?
1: Well, one thing would be nice to get paid the money my family needs. We worked for over a year for free, basically. We were more or less used and abused by the power structures of our government and other things that seem to want to take advantage of people like me. So, and even if they're operating in a rogue way, they're operating in many ways with that kind of, I would say aggressiveness. So regardless, I'm trying to get paid. Number two, I'm trying to bring truth to this whole field, because it's been a long time coming that you put people under oath. You say, what can you say about this, that, and the other thing? And if they invoke national security, they're going to have a reason for that. You can't just say, national security, I can't answer that. No, you're going to have to say, what is the reason? And explain that and put kind of court documents together to show why that is. So my lawyer and I are very, very eager to bring all these people into court and ask them to explain their behavior, which is one of, I think, recklessness at the very least, and maybe some level of malfeasance at the very worst. So,
0: Would Tom DeLonge be asked to testify?
1: Yeah, I think you'd want to bring a Tom DeLonge into the courtroom to ask him to explain what his company is about, how it came into being, how a guy named Hal Puthoff happens to fall into his world, and also what's directly involved with the company I'm working with. In fact, the testimonial video that you see for the anti-gravity device that Joe Furbish put together, backed by Ron Puthoff and the CIA, appears to be what seems to be the same device that was made back in 2009, 2010 with Hal Puthoff and the former head of the CIA division that... See, Ron works for a place called the Weird Desk at the CIA. And the former director of the Weird Desk was a guy named Kit Green. So Kit Green and Hal Puthoff, the present scientist working with Tom DeLonge, those two guys, Kit Green and Hal Puthoff, were backing the device that Joe has now developed 10 years later. So we have this complete nexus of people that have connected. And we want to figure out how they connected. What's it all about?
0: Is it possible, Robert, it's just too big, the story, that it goes too high up the ladder? They won't stand for this kind of information to be revealed in a trial?
1: At some level, if they were to settle the case with my lawyer and I think that would show they don't want this to go into any more of a court setting. On the other hand, if they let this go into more of a court setting, I think you're going to see the evolution of this case get into many other areas besides whether or not I was paid by salary or not. I think we're getting the issues of black budget programs. We're getting to the issues about things that they could represent, how money gets doled out for certain research. And isn't it interesting that the money that goes to ATIP eventually falls down to Hal Puthoff's research papers? Interesting.
0: Indeed. All right. We'll take one final time out, come back and finish up with Robert Kvyat right here on The Conspiracy Show. My name is Richard Serrett. Thanks for hanging out.
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0: Robert Kvyat stays with us just a while longer, and again, he will be speaking at UFO MegaCon, and that conference is running March 24th to the 30th in Laughlin, Nevada, and an incredible roster of speakers. And that is at the Aquarius Hotel in Laughlin. And again, UFOMegacon.com. UFOMegacon.com. Robert, does anyone at the DOD or the DIA or the CIA, does anyone possess Do you suspect the ultimate truth about UFOs or ETs, or are they all just as sort of perplexed? They're all just kind of scrabbling around in the dirt like the rest of us in the dark.
1: I think the best way to put it is I've noticed a admission more or less from NASA that there may well be evidence of artifacts on either Mars or the Moon that I've covered for TV and print television and journalism, print and TV. And I think I've discovered from talking to scientists over the years that we found evidence of intelligent constructions, not to say that the ancient aliens people, I don't want to disparage anyone who loves that show. I want to take that back a little bit. I mean, if you love the show, great. The idea that we've left, or other beings have left evidence of their existence on either the Moon or Mars or even here on the Earth is a fascinating thing. So I think we have that evidence. And secondly, I think we have evidence of contact in space and contact possibly even here on the Earth with either crash or retrievals of some kind, that we are aware we are being, we're not alone, and we've had evidence of that. The question of that, whether or not the government will ever admit that, I think is really a good one. I don't think it's likely that in our lifetime we're going to see some kind of admission. Hey, you know, they're here. And so we're left with what we see now, which is a complete 2019 version of the limited hangout playing out for a year or two now. And it started the New York Times article a lot. And we've had three or four times in our history that we've had this before. We've had a UFO documentary in 1974, hosted by Rod Serling, that really sort of started this whole thing about the government working with producers and, you know, Tom DeLonge, if you will, to bring the word out. And then back in 1988, they had another show called UFOs Cover Up Live, where the government claimed that they were going to tell, you know, secrets of some kind. We never quite got those secrets, and it was a mess in terms of what, you know, came out, a combination of half-truths and whatnot. And then we have more or less what we have now, and it's a mess. And so we have good luck to try to figure out where the truth is. Like I said, if Lou Elizondo actually had access to these videos, he would be releasing all the information in news conference. And so here's what we know. So still we're going to go do now a year or two of a reality show where Lou's going to run around in the car, and we're going to get to the bottom of it all. Well, it's all great entertainment, but where is the truth? And that's what we're left with right now. We're left with a lot of wasted time, and unfortunately, we could do a lot better, is my bottom line. We could do a lot better.
0: It's almost like we have to go back to square one in some respects, because, as you say, it's become so. That's pretty daunting, really, when you think how much, as you say, how much time has been wasted. We've been left chasing our tails for all this time, for decades.
1: It's painfully, and I must say, if anybody does feel for me a little bit and wants to donate a little to my legal defense or legal offense fund, it's to be able to recoup and be able to move on from a group of people that are trying to stonewall us, trying to, you know, obfuscate what's true by mixing together a lot of tantalizing possibilities and then kind of kibosh us. So if you care about getting to the truth, help me out. But understand, I hate to say it, I've always felt a little bit like a martyr for this, but you have to be a little bit of a martyr, because no one seems to care enough than you do. So hopefully, people out there do care too. So understand, if you read the story and when we get to the bottom, I have a YouTube video, which if you go through my contacts, I can send you. And you'll hear, I explain the case a little more in detail so you understand it. But thanks for helping, which I appreciate it a lot tonight. Thank you so much.
0: Well, my pleasure. But we just have a few minutes here. I just wanted to ask you, when you were recruited originally in 2018, and before you realized, I'm being played here, I mean, were you filled with optimism as if, wow, we're really going to get to the bottom of something?
1: Absolutely. It's a great question. I don't mind saying this for my entire story to be true and real. My girlfriend, Chantel, she noticed that there was some talk on the internet about seeing, you know, Joe Thurman's not paying people or something, and we had seen that. But the truth is that I had faith in Joe. I had people that were around him that he, you know, seemed like they were the right kind of people. So even though he had a history of a little bit of, like Donald Trump a little bit, you know, he's had businesses go out of business, bankruptcy, fall down and leave, something like that, and he's still president of the United States, I was believing Joe had just been a hard luck kind of inventor and had made a lot of money in Silicon Valley, so he clearly had a lot of success before. But the fact that he did not have the money to cover my salary, you know, that was a surprise and all that. But I must say that I had my suspicions, but I was guardedly optimistic. And unfortunately, it turned out to be, like you say, a fly trap, which is where the CIA, often for the group, then the intelligence community, creates the illusion with other people that there's something solid here, and maybe there wasn't. So we'll get into that for sure in the court case.
0: One of the other featured speakers at UFO MegaCon is John Barber, who, of course, one could argue is, you know, one of the pioneers of reality TV, certainly one of the pioneers of reality TV, and a noted JFK assassination researcher. And it's kind of an interesting choice to be speaking at a UFO conference. I'm wondering if you see any sort of parallels to what's happening to the UFO disclosure movement with this manipulation, and what has happened also in JFK assassination research. A lot of dead ends, a lot of disinformation. Do you see a parallel?
1: Well, yeah, that's something that has emerged out of this entire year and a half of what's called conspiracy, subject matter, if you will. And one of those things appears to be something called Q. And Q is apparently this operative that my friend Bob Davis, actually, from New York, and he's got a very interesting career path with me. He's been a great leader in research of the unknown mysteries, if you will. And he is a medical massage guy right now, a really interesting guy. And he's been getting me aware of this Q phenomenon. What appears to be Q is apparently either a secret military operative group, whatever, that are painting a picture that, you know, we're going to see some kind of a revelation about UFOs and the government at a scale that we never would have imagined, a level of conspiracy that seems to boggle the mind, but even proposes the idea that John Kennedy Jr. Did not die in that plane crash years ago, tragically, in the late 90s, and survived, and is going to lead us to some kind of level of disclosure, way beyond anything we've ever seen. So people that are interested in conspiracy mysteries, if you will be very, very benefiting by looking at the Q. And that's really where the JFK assassination, believe it or not, which is done on the show, seems to conflate with UFOs and all. And there are people that believe that Q is connected to the JFK family, or JFK Kennedys, if you will. And the Kennedys believed, going into John Jr.'s death, that John was killed partially by the president, due to the fact that we knew about what's true about UFOs and the truth about what we've discovered, and a few other things. And that came out in the early postings by the Q. So it's curious who the Q is and why there'd be a mixture of conflating UFOs and John F.K.'s assassination, and whether John Jr. really died or not. And
0: indeed. Robert, it is, there's a lot of conflating going around for sure. Thank you so much for this, Robert Kvyat, and good luck with that trial and the GoFundMe campaign. Thank you so much. All right, my thanks to Owen and Faz, Ryan and Albert. Back next week, Bob Conley, Tesla Medicine, right here on The Conspiracy Show. So long for now.

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1: And welcome to the Audio Imaginarium. Come on in, weary traveler, hang your cloak on a peg. Grab a stool and come gather around the fire. There are stories to be told and you are among friends. Once again, I'm coming to you from my little studio beneath the stairs in Old Thorn Hill, just north of Toronto. A veteran Fox Network UFO investigative television producer, Robert C. Kiviat, is here for the full 2 hours to discuss disinfo agents within the UFO disclosure movement. Last week, we welcomed our new technical producer, Faz. And this week we're saying so long to Faz. Geez, was it something I said? Actually, he's just being moved upstairs to another position at Zoomer Radio. But I tell you, I go through technical producers like, I don't know, Mickey Rooney went through wives. But Faz is leaving us, and our new technical producer who joins us tonight, my seventh in nearly 10 years here on Zoomer Radio by my count, our new technical producer is Owen Wolf. So let's see how long he lasts before I scare him off. Welcome aboard, Owen. Incidentally, if the men in black show up at the studio door, just tell them I'm not there and they'll go away. Believe me, don't be frightened. Next week on the program, Bob Connolly will be here. He'll be making an appearance at the Total Health Show, but he'll be here to discuss Tesla medicine. That's right, Nikola Tesla, Tesla medicine. And before I get started, I want to say thank you to Brad Robinson, Denny Bladell, and Kirk Schammel, or Kirk Schammel. They are Star Chamber supporters on Patreon.com, and we truly appreciate their incredible support and loyalty every month, part of our Star Chamber group, again, on Patreon.com. And in the next hour, I will be announcing the winner of this month's Strange Planet merchandise. And if you want to be eligible for the monthly draw, or if you want to be eligible to participate in the monthly exclusive online live chats or online hangouts on air with me, just go to patreon.com/strangeplanet, patreon.com/strangeplanet, and consider becoming an official supporter. patreon.com/strangeplanet. Robert C. Kiviat is here to discuss his harrowing 18-month odyssey filled with intrigue, deceit, obfuscation, and incredibly, the eventual realization that rival factions within the U.S. Defense Department and U.S. intelligence agencies are battling each other for dominance in explaining to the public what UFOs represent. Are they harbingers of doom, the apocalypse, or heaven on earth, or perhaps something in between? Well, let's find out. Robert Kiviat is best known for helping the Fox Network establish its alternative TV department with highly rated primetime documentary specials such as Alien Autopsy, Fact or Fiction, UFOs, The Best Evidence Ever Caught on Tape, number one and number two, Miracles and Visions, Fact or Fiction, Prophecies of the Millennium, World's Greatest Hoaxes, Secrets Finally Revealed, and Ghosts Caught on Tape, Fact or Fiction. Media outlets have called his production company the Fox Network's Real X-Files documentary unit, leading NBC Universal Sci-Fi to ask him to develop a series which delved into similar fact-based X-File-type stories, teaming with him from 2010 through 2012 to produce the weekly show Fact or Faked, Paranormal Files. Robert's passionate work investigating the most baffling, unexplained mysteries began years earlier as a top producer at NBC's Unsolved Mysteries. His Canadian UFO story about a hovering disc-shaped craft videotaped by a mysterious source known only as Guardian –

0: premiere was covered extensively by TV news outlets across the U.S. and major newspapers like the New York Daily News. Highly successful digital platform runs on Netflix and Amazon Prime followed, as did subsequent airings on Discovery Networks and international TV channels worldwide. Currently, Robert is developing an unprecedented TV docuseries that expands on a December 17, 2017 New York Times front page investigation, which ushered in a new UFO era by reporting that the Pentagon firmly believes UFOs recently filmed by military cameras might be alien spacecraft posing a real and present global danger. Wow, quite a resume. Robert Kvyat, welcome to The Conspiracy Show. How are you?
1: Yeah, I'm good. Sorry for that. I mean, the bottom line is I'm seeing a world filled with accolades, Richard, you know, and the bottom line really is getting to the truth of all this. And I do appreciate everything you said, and thank you for the introduction. And it's getting to the point now where I think we're going to find out in the next several months who really wants to get to the bottom of this thing and who really wants to just try to play the paranormal mystery game. And I think it's great to be on the show. Appreciate it.
0: And we should also mention you will be appearing at UFO MegaCon, which is happening later this month, and that's out in that's Laughlin, Nevada. And we'll get you some more details, but people can register at ufomegacon.com. It's March 24th to the 30th. March 24 to the 30th. And again, that is in Laughlin, Nevada. You can go to ufomegacon.com for a full list, right, a full list of the impressive lineup of speakers, and you can register there and so forth. And Robert, you will be one of the featured speakers. Take us back to what is being hailed as this new era in UFO disclosure in December of 2017,
1: sure.
0: New York Times front page story with Robert Blumenthal and Leslie Keene and Helene Cooper. What were your thoughts when that story broke?
1: Sure. We had done a show, my company had done one for NBC Universal and Sci-Fi Channel called Aliens on the Moon, The Truth Exposed, where we showed what could be really well photographs showing structures in the moon that Buzz Aldrin and Neil Armstrong shot on the way down from Apollo 11. And we were trying to get to some really interesting archival footage and video from the moon landings at that time in 14, 15, and 16. And we had heard about this Tom DeLonge guy from Blink Liberty 2 trying to kind of like ask military people if he could share whatever they might know about UFOs, which was kind of naive in a way, because it's not to put Tom down anyway, but the government is always liked when celebrities or people of that nature have an interest in anything mysterious. So that really wasn't that big a deal. I mean, what we were curious when the WikiLeaks release of John Podesta's emails were released, there were really some interesting little tidbits there that appeared to show that DeLonge was getting, in many ways, shined on by military people. That they were saying, hey, if you're interested in UFOs, hey, come over here. We'll show you some stuff. And it looked like the typical limited hangout that's happened, well, probably over the last 40 years. There were, you know, two or three very serious periods where the government had mixed true releases of information disclosure with things that were not really true releases. They were kind of like mixed with not true disinformation and whatnot, things that you could not really say were anything true. So basically, we watched this materialize, and all of a sudden, back in, I would say, fall of 2017, excuse me, we saw that, and I saw that DeLonge was making, basically predictions that he was going to come out with footage. And we said, okay, great. And then just about that time when that had happened, I had heard about Joe Firmage. And Joe Firmage is an interesting guy. The CIA and the government have been interested in him for many years. And he had been basically coming out with his own version of an academy for about 10 years. And Hal Puthoff also was somebody that was very involved with Joe Firmage. So just about this time, I kind of put all the pieces together, and I realized there was something going on here. There were people involved with the government that had been involved in these kind of, you know, releases before that were

0: now getting involved big time. So we had Hal Putoff getting involved with Tom DeLonge, and also Hal Putoff been involved with Joe Firmage years ago. And Joe Firmage had developed an anti-gravity device of some kind that was very, very interesting to certain people. So I knew that this was becoming quite a fascinating milieu, if you know what I mean. So we can get into a lot more tonight, but the bottom line is these issues have all come together to look like the DIA and some assets in the CIA are kind of fighting for giving us information about these videos, what happened during the Nimitz event that the New York Times covered, and we'll get into that tonight. But that seems to be what's happening. Some kind of a game is going on between elements of DIA, elements of CIA, and they want us to kind of be confused by what's going on, but kind of get the point that maybe there's something to UFOs, but not very clearly, if you know what I mean.
1: So if let me just see if I'm understanding and following along. So somebody is targeting celebrities to do some kind of a controlled release, a controlled disclosure, or a manipulated, altered disclosure, if you will, in much the same way, for example, that some people accused Bob Lazar that he was being used regarding Area 51. He was being used and abused. He thought he was telling the truth, but he was being fed misinformation or disinformation. Is that the same thing that's going on perhaps with people like Tom DeLonge and Hal Putoff?
0: I would say to you it's probably not too far a stretch of an analogy, but I think we're looking at something a little bit more to the semblance of a disinformation campaign where the people involved are seemingly very, very honest, trying to tell the truth of what they think is the truth. And the government, we'll call it intelligence operatives, if you will get involved and will kind of mix it up just enough so everybody's off their game. Everybody doesn't quite succeed. People kind of get caught up in a maelstrom of kind of like confusion. And before you know it, people are wasting their time. Careers are affected. People's livelihoods are hurt. And that's sort of what I'm going to talk to you tonight about. It's not just messing around with people in the UFO research community. It's actually hurting people. It's actually creating some sort of disinformation kind of campaign that you have to almost fight back and actually kind of counter to be able to make any semblance of truth. And I think what we're seeing is, in this particular case, because I got involved with a company that was backed essentially by one of the top CIA scientists for the last 40 years, they might have just kind of erred just a little bit in their, in their exuberance to pull off these kind of, fly traps. I mean, you talk about that tonight, what a fly trap
1: right.
0: might be. And the fly trap here appears to be, they caught a guy who was actually hired in an employment contract, me, to use all my journalistic and production kind of skills to document what's going on. And the next thing you know, they kind of get me into a slather. So it's kind of a little bit, very, very not well thought out, really, because now that's all going to be revealed in a court filing, which has happened already. So we'll talk about that tonight. But
1: So that they thought they could trade on your credibility and your expertise in the field of television production to get their version of the facts out or their version of what UFO disclosure should look like. So you were caught up in this fly trap, except you caught on to what they were doing.
0: Exactly. I'm so happy you said it just like that, but it's exactly what happened. They said, here's a guy with a Hollywood background. He's made many television shows like Tom DeLonge and company would like to create. In fact, A&E and History Channel is, as I see it, from the promotion I've seen already with Neil Elizondo, they're pandering to this DIA kind of version of things, which is that, oh, watch out, we might have some kind of dangerous crap out there, and, we better, build up our military. But in reality, the story is much more complicated, but you're right. They wanted to use my background in television to kind of counter what the Sales Academy was doing. So one group was already off and running with their own investments, and then you came along, or should I say I came along, And they said, hey, here's a guy that's going to latch on to, grab his credibility, grab his background, and you know what? Who cares if we ever pay him? And that's the way the CIA and some, you know, intelligence operatives have kind of operated over the years. Not cool.
1: I want to circle back to that and how you were approached and got caught up in this fly trap, as you call it, in little later. But right now, I want to go back to that New York Times article, and the word that there was $22 million out of the Defense Department, $600 billion seems like a pittance, really, but $22 million spent on this Advanced Aerospace Threat Identification Program, ATIP. And that the person who sort of blew the lid off of this was this military intelligence official, Luis Elizondo. When that story broke, and you read it in the New York Times, you broke up there. I couldn't hear you. Go start again, please.
0: No, I'm sorry. If you're asking me, I didn't get jump in. If you're asking me what I thought, by the way, when I saw that, it was pretty clear to me, and I think it's panned out that way, that the Elizondo was leaving the military division that was associated with it, ATIP program, as you articulated, and he was leaving. He was leaving to become a member of an entertainment company. From the moment that he showed up on the stage, he played the part, you could see, of that military guy of shucks, he's leaving the military. And, oh, amazingly, he's leaving with three outtakes of videos, which might be considered to be among the most amazing ever shot by Navy military pilots. Wow, how'd that happen? Doesn't look right. Did never look right from the beginning. Then he goes off to sell the shows to A&E History Channel. Well, ironically, because I was already out there looking at the New York Times article for my own reasons, and also now working with this company which we went into called InterNASA and backed by a top CIA scientist, I figured I'd be in a great position to figure out what's going on. But what appears to be the fact is Luis Elizondo brought these outtakes. I just interviewed for the upcoming event you mentioned, UFO MegaCon at Lofty, Nevada, March 27th, I believe. But it's a whole week, March 25th to 30th in Lofty. And basically, I interviewed a guy named Jason Turner. This guy watched a 10-minute video, basically, of the famous Nimitz video that Elizondo was leaked out about 30 seconds. Why does he have 30 seconds if Jason Turner so 10 minutes. If he's the guy who was involved in the program, why is he leaving with 30 seconds of footage? Makes no sense. So this thing is panning out to be quite a debacle, I think, in terms of UFO information, because if we ever do see these longer videos, I mean, we'll probably have something really to talk about, but the fact they're coming out so stilted and not clear is very, very concerning, I mean, for everybody.
1: Ah, it's fascinating. So this was being heralded as truly, you know, the new era in UFO disclosure. And you're saying, hey, let's just back off. Let's put on the brakes here. First of all, Luis Elizondo is only presenting a very small portion of these videos. I'm sorry, did you say you saw the entire 10 minutes of the video?
0: No, we're going to bring on at the conference at U.S. MegaCon, at the military whistleblower panel that I'm going to be moderating. We're going to bring on a guy named Jason Turner, who was on the Princeton, which was a major support trip for the Nimitz event in 2004.
1: Right.
0: And basically, he's going to come out and say that he is going to a room and shown about 7 to 10 minutes of footage, which apparently in this event that now we've been watching for like about 30 seconds worth. So why are we seeing only 30 seconds, which he's calling the very, very end of a long sequence, where, you know, basically you saw you know, much vivid, you know, imagery, much better quality video. So why? Why are we seeing it this way of Luis Elizondo with the guy in charge of the program in many ways? Why? Strange.
1: Well, a lot of people may be disappointed if all this turns out, all of this hubbub and hoopla over this New York Times front page story.
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1: Ends up being a great deception. 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My name is Richard Serra. 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
1: Welcome back. Robert Kiviat is with us, best known for helping the Fox network establish its alternative TV department with highly rated primetime documentary specials such as Alien Autopsy, Fact or Fiction. And we are talking about how he was recruited in 2018 by a company backed by a top CIA scientist to create entertainment products aimed at extolling the virtues of anti-gravity development and UFO research. And he explains how he was soon manipulated to refocus his efforts on competing with To the Stars Academy. Of course, that is Tom DeLonge, former musician with Blink-182. That's sort of his baby. They were competing with them for Hollywood projects with the goal of making people believe UFOs, or UAPs if you'd rather, are related to interdimensional portals and human consciousness rather than beings coming from distant planets. All right, so take me back, Robert, to 2018. How were you recruited? How did this happen?
0: Well, I was looking for a company that could possibly take us to the next level of gravity or anti-gravity propulsion. I had interviewed the former head of the National Security Agency, Admiral Barbara Inman, or should I say my company did, one of our interviews, and it had clear indications that he was interested in anti-gravity propulsion. We found that out afterwards. So we really, I stayed focused on this issue. So about 2017, midway through, I found a company that was interested in doing this type of research. And then a second company got to my attention, run by this Joe Firmage. So Joe Firmage was backed by one of the top CIA scientists. It became very clear through all the research we were doing. And so, you know, this gentleman at the CIA backing Joe, we felt that, and I thought my company could actually get behind and help promote this if it was true. If it was true that somebody had found the signature scientific, I guess, a formula for how you could affect gravity and be able to control it somehow. So I was hired to basically be the main TV, film, news, media, you name it, communications guy for the company. And Joe offered me a very nice contract. My contract was vetted by my top Deputy's attorney. And before you knew it, I was working for him by the beginning of 2018. And it was told to me very early on with Joe Firmage that I was working both for him and a guy named Ron Pandolfi at the CIA. Ron was acting as the science advisor to the company in every way. And if we were able to get investors to believe that, of course, Ron Pandolfi, the CIA, was interested in the device that Joe was making with his technical group, that we would have a great company to bring the world. And I was going to help bring the story out, news media coverage, a six-month media rollout plan culminating with a live event where this device, is levitating, if you can imagine, live on television, and the world sees gravity has been averted. And I mean averted by not known methods of propulsion, using devices that are not driven by any kind of, fossil fuel or anything like that. I wouldn't say zero-point energy, but I would say something that is not a known level of physics that we presently have. And so it appears this would be a real thing. But then the problem was the money in the company was being sort of held up. There was a guy named Dan Marriott, who's a former congressman for Utah. And Dan Marriott was doing all kinds of maneuvers to control the company, but not put any money in unless he really had to. And unfortunately, you can't keep people working for many, many hours without, you know, paying them when they have bona fide contracts. So I think that Dan Marriott got involved in the sort of like a little over his head, if I may say so, and didn't realize that the fly trap being put together appears to now be that Ron Gandolfi was maneuvering people to sort of work together, and nobody is really paying anybody properly. But, oh, that could be a problem, but no one really worried about that. And unfortunately, Joe Firmus himself was affected by all of this, but I have had to issue a lawsuit now to get paid after a year's work. But I must say that the problem seems to be that you get people to give their company abilities, individual abilities, and then contacts in the TV and entertainment industry, and you take advantage of people. Eventually, the buck stops. You know, you can't keep doing that. As what I found out was the CIA appears to be kind of known for doing these things, which are called these fly traps, where they kind of bring people together and kind of waste their time, don't get anywhere. But I must say that I think in Joe's case, there's probably a real device. There's no doubt that we've seen what looks like to be a real device. And, you know, when you start looking at the people that have been kind of been through this for the last 10 years or so, you find out the present new owner of Skinwalker Ranch, the person that bought Skinwalker Ranch, or Bob Bigelow, is one of Joe Firmus' former partners in developing the early rounds of the anti-gravity device. So it's quite an interesting story. So we have now issued a lawsuit, and in court, we'll be bringing all the people that are associated with this together. I'm sure how it put off to the Stove Academy, people involved in the whole operation. We'll be looked into as possibly, you know, being going through this trial. And I think we have to look at why would it be $22 million went to Bob Bigelow and then basically brought all kinds of people together to look at these kind of issues. But there's really a lot of answers. There's answers that need to be, you know, found. And so I think in a courtroom, we'll get to a lot of issues.
1: So I'm following here, because this is it's an involved story. And there's a lot of things at play. So this anti-gravity device that you think there may be something to it, but is the contention that it was, what, back engineered from reverse engineered from a piece of alien craft that crash landed somewhere? Where did it come from?
0: It's a very good question. Apparently, at some point, that was sort of the implication. Maybe something the CIA had told Joe would be something you could utilize in this development. And the fact seems to be that Joe came up with an idea of having a certain level of techniques used in physics to kind of offset certain things or create certain things to occur. But none of those things necessarily were from, you know, finding a piece of hardware from a Roswell crash or something like that. But that was the early suspicion that maybe there might be something there. And now it appears that something much more different. It appears that journalists, if you follow what Ron Gandolfi at the CIA is saying, from even like living room YouTube meetings that the family seems to have, Ron and his wife, from the CIA, they seem to be having these YouTube events where they do live kind of events and they'll kind of talk about this device Joe's creating in a way that maybe it's opening up portals. But somehow it's opening up some level of interdimensional physics. And that's just, like, mind-boggling. But, of course, as a communications guy and the TV and news guy, I'm wondering, what the hell is going on with that? So it's very strange. And in fact, not clear at all whether or not Joe may have stumbled upon some kind of physics phenomena that is bigger than even, not bigger, but beyond his level of what he thinks he created. It's possible. But we'll get that in court case.
1: So let's find out, I mean, who are the players here in terms of, and what their agenda is. So on the one hand, we have the intelligence agencies like the CIA, and you were working for a company that was backed by the CIA. And then on the other hand, we have this ATIP, Advanced Aerial Threat program going on inside the Pentagon. So we have the Defense Department on that side. Are they Are they working at cross purposes? What are their agendas? Yeah. Why, you know, what are they trying to do here?
0: I would answer, because I worked for close to a year for a company and took it away, took time away from my family, taking care of my loved ones, not paid the majority of my fees. I've sued companies that tied to the CIA that looks like we'll be able to get to a lot of UFO secrets through this process of getting remunerated properties, my time, and all that. But back to the question you're asking, there appears to be two separate camps. There appears to be this DIA, Defense Intelligence Agency Group, that is associated with the ATIP program. Simply put, by being defense intelligence agents that would go to the Bob Bigelow property in Skinwalker Ranch over the last, 15, 20 years. They would spend time there. But this is money spent throughout the period that the government was probably giving some level of money to Bigelow. Then, of course, increased by the 2007 infusion of $22 million, which we'll get into. But bottom line, Bob Bigelow seems to have been involved in several realities from time before that. And so what I'm saying to you is that it appears $22 million was spent essentially studying some of the follow-on research done at Skinwalker Ranch for the last 20 years. And these DIA, Defense Intelligence Agent-type people, have been trying to conflate UFO sightings with ghosts, poltergeists, Bigfoot, every paranormal thing you could imagine, allegedly all happening like in a paranormal supermarket called Skinwalker Ranch. It's ridiculous. It boggles the mind how anybody would believe that. But we have guys, and I think George is a very nice guy, George Knapp. I've had him in my own shows. You can see him on Netflix tonight on one of my shows called UFO, the best evidence you've ever caught on tape. We have George Knapp actually helping to fuel that story, that there's, some kind of connection between ghosts, UFOs, every paranormal athlete you can imagine. And somehow that makes us clearer that these UFOs are something other than beings coming from another planet to check us out for maybe nuclear prowess or able to kind of use nuclear weapons, which seems to be more than most people think. So when it comes right down to it, I don't understand, and I wish I could be able to explain to me why anybody would conflate all these things under the Skinwalker Ranch label, which is what the DIA is trying to do through Tom DeLong's operation. If you really look into it.
1: Robert, I got to forgive the interruption. Yeah. I got to jump in here. We've got to rush off to a break. We'll be right back and we'll pick this up on the other side. Robert Kvyat here on The Conspiracy Show.
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1: Robert Kvyat is with us, and he will be one of the featured speakers at UFO MegaCon March 24th to the 30th at the Aquarius Hotel in Laughlin, Nevada. And for more information and to register, you can go to UFOMegacon.com. 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Now, Robert, you're going to be, walking into this conference. A lot of people may not be receptive to what you're saying. Do you know what I mean? You're going to be really stirring the pot.
0: Yeah. There's no doubt. I think we're at the point now where I've become a bit of a contrarian. I did a show a while back for Fox called World's Greatest Hoaxes, Secrets Finally Revealed, where many people felt they had become a debunker after doing a lot of shows that seemingly promoted UFOs and other unexplained phenomena, kind of mysteries. But it never was any of that. It was always getting to the bottom of what's true and what's not true as a journalist. And so I've always adopted a journalistic kind of view of what I'm doing. And even if I don't make as many shows as I would like for both financial and other reasons, I know I'm on the track of truth. That's my goal. And when the UFO community seemed to basically miss the ball here, that they're being manipulated by a very savvy, long-running group of intelligence operatives who basically are almost the same people. I mean, they almost have never left. It's almost ridiculous that people don't stand up and say, hey, wait a second, they can't just see how obvious this is and just step up and do what's right. So I'm doing, I think, what any self-respecting journalist would do on the beat called UFOs and would say, would call foul when he sees foul. And right now we're dealing with a younger group of people, maybe in the UFO interested community, would see Tom DeLonge and say, oh, look at this rocker who's interested in UFOs. You know, one of the earliest rockers interested in UFOs is John Lennon. And
1: yes.
0: Years ago, I did a story about John Lennon seeing a UFO in New York. And just because of that does not mean you believe everything that goes along with that. And if we see what's going on at Two Star Academy, Richard, I think we're finding a lot of not very clear things. And we have to be very, very alert, I think, as consumers right now.
1: Again, to be clear, and I think it's important to be crystal clear, you're not suggesting that Tom DeLonge is being disingenuous or that he's trying to, that he's responsible for the manipulation. If I'm understanding you, you're saying that he got caught up in this fly trap. He doesn't realize to the extent that he's being manipulated and used. Is that right?
0: I think he might very well realize it. I don't know. He just sent me an interesting message a few months ago. I think he was looking for a media opportunity. Everything seemed to be about getting a media opportunity for himself. I think he would have to admit that his communication to me already seemed to be media-driven. It was not about getting the truth out about UFOs and what we may know about our place in the universe. It had very little to do with that. It had to do with getting the Hollywood rights deals, if you know what I mean, which brought me to death. I never quite understood why anything would ever come out truthfully if we were looking at rights deals and financial aspects. I mean, if that's how our journalism and our truth comes out, we're screwed. We know that big business controls a lot of what we think. So it's silly to think that that would be a very, you know, good way for truth to come out. There are so many aspects of Two Star Academy that ring so hollow in terms of what they're trying to achieve. I mean, who comes out of an entertainment company first and foremost? I mean, at least Joe Firmage and Ron Gandolfi, as much as I'm suing them and need help in my lawsuit, which we'll talk about tonight, I mean, to get paid for the work I've done because they've done kind of a weird mismanagement of people, at least they were coming out with the right idea. You come out with a machine. You can create something. You say, okay, look what we're doing here. We're trying to make something. To the South Academy, seems like they're going to make something. They're going to get, ooh, this guy used to be at Lockheed. He's going to somehow lead us to the Holy Land without we're going to make a machine. Stop it. You do it by business, research, organization. You do it by, you know, putting together a good team. And, you know, at least at the outset, it looked like that was happening to Joe Firmage. I don't know what Tim Stark Academy is really doing. And I think we'd have to look into it very, very carefully. And very seriously, by the way. I believe that.
1: I mean, I think many of us, or most of us maybe even, have a pretty good sense that, you know, we have been manipulated really from the get-go. Like, I look at Hollywood, and we have this steady stream of seemingly conflicting messages, sometimes by the same director. You'll have someone like Steven Spielberg, who comes out with E.T., and portraying, you know, extraterrestrials as these benevolent beings. And then Steven Spielberg comes out with War of the Worlds, where, as you say, it's the apocalypse. Maybe we can pick up on that point when we come back, and whether that's all part of this manipulation, and it's coming from Hollywood as well. We don't know what to think about ETs. Robert Kiviat, my guest. We'll pick this up on the other side. The Conspiracy Show. My name is Richard Serrett.
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0: world government of one river to the system, will America be attacked again? Do ancient prophetic texts warn of a time we are living in? Are we in the last days? The time of Jacob's trouble? The end of the world as we know it? And what are the increase of UFO sightings? While we may disagree as to what is causing the phenomena, we can agree that it is real, burgeoning, and not going away. Is this the coming great deception that ancient prophecy warns us about? Does time seem to be accelerating? Join me, your intrepid host, L.A. Marzulli, as we explore these and other riveting and stimulating topics. This is Acceleration Radio.
1: And great to be here again. 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I am your intrepid host, L.A. Marzulli. I just want to give you some house cleaning stuff here, or housekeeping stuff, I should say. We're headed to Lionheart Ministries Nephilim Agenda Conference tomorrow. So this is a pre-record on Thursday. Randy DeMain will be speaking tomorrow evening, and then I'll be covering on Friday. So Russ Dizdar is not able to make it due to family situation there. Please keep the Dizdar family in your prayers. They greatly covet them. We don't need to go into details. Just keep them in your prayers. Lots of stuff going on, but hope to see you there at the Lionheart Ministries in Knoxville. I'm looking forward to it. I know Randy is too. I want to get into this this blog that I wrote several days ago. It was actually picked up by several other blogs and different websites and got a lot of traction. It's basically a World War III update, 10,000 troops massed on the Israeli border. That was the title of it. Before I get into that, folks, the distraction of the week, of course, would be Hillary Clinton. Did she send those nasty emails? Oh, I have no idea. Oh, Hillary's using her email. I mean, this is everything that's going on, and I get it. Look, we need to at least address it on some level. Meanwhile, the Middle East is completely imploding. The BRICS nations, Brazil, Russia, India, China, South Africa, you know, they've got lots of money in their little pool of money over there, and they are definitely threatening the U.S. petrodollar, which I've blogged about before. This is, quite frankly, in my opinion, somewhat alarming as the dollar looks stronger in some markets. I know Dow that yesterday went down 330 points. So everything is manipulated, and it's bothersome to me because, and I wrote about this in the blog that I'm going to read in just a moment here. You know, you don't need us to tell you that gas prices are on the rise. You know, it's why is it that 12, 13, 14 local news talking heads who are reading off teleprompters all have exactly the same byline? Why is that? You know, you would think that, well, you know, maybe the guy in St. Louis might have something different to talk about than the rising prices of gas. No, they all have exactly the same byline. It's controlled. And this is why I'm sort of outraged in a way, because America, this country of ours, continues to slip away. We elect these guys to office, the Republicans, let's say, now controlling both houses, and nothing gets done. And Boehner basically caves. I realize that this week there was a bunch of protests calling for the removal of the Speaker of the House because he's not really doing anything. And the whole idea of amnesty, and this is, you know, I'm kind of bopping around here, folks, but it's all related. You can't let tens of thousands of illegal aliens into the country who have no idea what the country is about. And then, oh, yeah, you guys can get driver's license, no problems. Come on over here. And why don't you just, you know, get on the public dole? Meanwhile, soldiers from Afghanistan and Iraq coming over here, get doodly squat. Thank you. I mean, it's not balanced. It's wacko. And now the distraction of the week, Hillary Clinton's emails. I mean, this is what we get. Meanwhile, World War III is shaping up in the Middle East, and let's get right to this. 10,000 troops massed on the Israeli border. Why aren't we being told about that? Iran general and 10,000 troops within 6 miles of the Israeli border. And that you can go to the link, go to my blog site and check the link out for yourself, www.lamarzulli.wordpress.com. Last week, we reported a potential Iranian armored blitzkrieg through Syria to the Golan Heights on the northern border of Israel. Today's news may confirm that report. Israeli general reported in Jerusalem that Iranian general officers have taken command of the Syrian front, within 6 miles of the northeast border of Israel, along with 10,000 volunteers from Iran, Iraq, and Afghanistan. Isn't that lovely? Iran is taking over the reins in Syria, said Ziv. He's the Israeli general. In fact, no military decision in Syria is made without the Iranian Revolutionary Guard. He described Syrian President Assad as a puppet looking out at his lost land. The dangerous development may lead to a fast-spreading regional war in the Middle East. An Iranian blitzkrieg against the Golan Heights would trigger Israeli defenses in depth in Syria. Iran could potentially bring more than 100,000 Basiji troops into the battle, as well as IRGC troops. If Israel is directly threatened, it may resort to unconventional weapons and even launch a counterattack against Iran itself. In previous wars, Israel has counterattacked into Syria and Egypt, and we know that that's a historical fact. This news comes amid signs of further American concessions in nuclear negotiations with Iran. However, Iran's aggression in Syria may torpedo the nuclear talks. Nobody could possibly believe in Iranian good faith in the face of an attack against Israel, more than 1,000 miles from the Iranian border. In a separate report, Grand Ayatollah Khamenei published a February 8 statement on his website that Iran has enriched uranium to the 20% level. Isn't that reassuring, folks? Nice little bedtime story there. After promising the United States that it would not do so, Iranian Air Force officers in Khamenei's audience were reported to have responded to his statement with a chant. Get this now. This is what we're really dealing with over there. You know, you can have all the rhetoric that you want. An Obama administration, the Democrats can sit there and go, oh, you know, we're going to make this little peace treaty with Iran. Everything's really okay. And, you know, and Obama can stand up and tell us it's nothing new. Bibi Netanyahu knows exactly what is going on in Iran. And I applaud him for his wonderful speech last week at the UN. It was absolutely incredible. For those of you who are anti-Semites, please don't write me telling me that, you know, the present people in Israelistan, yeah, there you go. Thanks, Bill Salas. In Israel, aren't really the Jews. They're the synagogue of Satan. That's what they really are, L.A. Aren't they the synagogue of Satan? If I hear that one more time, I'm going to scream. So, yeah, that's what we should do. We should get rid of all the people in Israel because they're not the real Jews. And then comb the earth, and we'll try to find out where the real ones are hiding. Maybe in a grocery store near you. Want some groceries? I mean, think about it, folks. You realize how absurd that statement is? We're told in prophetic literature that in the end times, the last days, Israel will be regathered from the four corners of the earth and reestablished in their ancient homeland. That's been happening since the end of World War II. So for those guys out there, Mr. Mars, and you know exactly who I'm talking about, you know, good old Tex Mars with a little anti-Semitic drivel, and all he's got is that one sentence from the book of Revelation, written 2,000 years ago, which has nothing to do with the rebirth of Israel. Those who say they are Jews, but are not, and are the synagogue of Satan. That has nothing to do with modern-day Israel. Wake up. And for those of you who use that, it's completely out of context. If these aren't the Jews, then we should move them, all these people, we'll go there and collectively move everyone out of Israel, okay? This is what we need to do. Remove everyone out of Israel, and then we will comb the earth looking for the real Jews. How does that sound? It's a straw man argument. The whole thing collapses of its own weight once we strip it down and see it for what it is. It's just another anti-Semitic, nonsensical rant. Thank you, Mr. Mars. So this is what the Iranian Air Force officers and Khamenei's audience were chanting, okay? And, of course, you don't see this on the 6 o'clock news, folks. You never see any of this on the 6 o'clock news. Allah Akbar, God is great. Khamenei is the leader. Death to the enemies of leadership. Death to America. Death to England. Death to the hypocrites. Death to Israel. I mean, there it is. I'm laughing, but, you know, how can you sit down with these people? I mean, they say what they mean, and they mean what they say. I mean, this is it. Death to America, death to England, death to the hypocrites, death to Israel. This is Islam. And, you know, the King of Jordan, with all due respect, and Abdullah and all the, you know, can stand up and say that this isn't.
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1: Face of Islam. This is Islam. At least they're a branch of it. So who are we to believe? You know, which Islam are we supposed to go, well, that one, I guess, is the real one. What do you do with people that want to kill you? And the Iranians, not all the Iranians, obviously, but the ones that are holding to the ideology of the government there and the mullahs there, death to America, death to England, death to the hypocrites, death to Israel. Let's continue. Iranians have been made to chant those words every day since 1979, when Jimmy Carter permitted the modernizing Shah of Iran to be overthrown by martyrdom preacher Ayatollah Khomeini, leading to more than a million dead in the following Iran-Iraq war. And that was unbelievable. Last week reported a potential Iranian armored blitzkrieg through Syria to the Golan Heights on the northern border of Israel. Today's news may confirm that report. Israeli General Israel Ziv Reserves reported in Jerusalem that Iranian general officers have taken command of the Syrian front within 6 miles of the northeast border of Israel, along with 10,000 volunteers from Iran, Iraq, and Afghanistan. So what do we get? What do we get here? Now, here's my blog. Well, our mainstream weasels in the media are focusing all of their collective eyeballs on Hillary Clinton. This little item of 10,000 mass troops on the Israeli border is getting zero traction in the press. Business as usual? You bet. These comrades in the Soviet-style U.S. media, welcome comrades, have a proclivity to assure us that we will not be told the truth. Nothing to see here. Please go back to sleep and focus on Kim Kardashian's newly created blonde hair, or Madonna falling during her Luciferian-inspired performance, or the Harry Potter cast reuniting, or how many hamburgers McDonald's has sold to date. While the Middle East is imploding, a bunch of Democrats boycotted Bibi Netanyahu's speech last week. They should have attended to see what real leadership looks like instead of the wannabe pro golfer we have as POTUS. Instead, they whine and complain about Bibi and tell us there's nothing new to hear from Israel's prime minister. Really? As I posted last week, Iran is a direct existential threat to Israel. They have one goal, and that is to wipe Israel off the face of the earth. Oh, wait, I guess that's old news. So let's make sure they get the bomb to make good their threats. Now, 10,000 Iranian-led troops are amassed on the border of Israel. Perhaps these 10,000 Iranian-controlled troops are having a friendly campout and plan to invite the Israeli army to a barbecue. Pass the kosher weenies, please. Rumor has it that the Supreme Grand Poobah Ayatollah Khomeini has passed away due to complications from prostate cancer. If this is so, then who's in charge? ISIL, Islamic State of Syria, Iraq, and the Levant, hanged 8 unfortunate people over the weekend as a welcome sign to anyone who entered the city of Hawija in the Kirkuk province. Isn't it reassuring that our POTUS calls ISIL the JV team? Oh, and while we're at it, the latest act of barbarism has nothing to do with Islam. Pass me a slice of Domino pizza and let's watch a hockey game to escape the madness. Isn't it amazing how the civil war in Syria continues as Damascus is being reduced to a heap of rubble, brick by brick, yet we never hear one word about this from our media? I'm going to play this. This is from the Conan tape. Just listen to what all of these lead stories say. You'll hear Conan. This is the comedian Conan, and I applaud his show. Thank you for doing this on TBS. Check it out.
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1: Well, we've got to wait 13 more seconds, folks, for the obligatory ad that we're forced to watch. Grand Marnier, thank you. I'll be taking this right now. I'll just keep blabbing over this. Okay, here's Conan. Check it out. Here it is.
4: A lot of people think the big news stories today are the snowstorm that's hit the Midwest or the looming federal budget cuts. But judging by local news, there's apparently an even bigger story that's sweeping the nation right now. Check it out.
5: Well, if you filled up your gas tank lately, then you don't need us to tell you that gas prices are back on the rise.
6: You don't need us to tell you that gas prices are back on the rise.
7: You don't need us to tell you that gas prices are back on the rise.
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14: You don't need us to tell you that gas prices
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12: You don't need us to tell you that gas prices are back on the rise.
7: Well, you don't need us to tell you gas prices are back on the rise.
3: Well, you don't need us to tell you that gas prices are back on the rise.
6: You don't need us to tell you gas prices are on the rise. I know.
1: Okay, so there you go, the clip from Conan. It is absolutely incredible. Thank you, Conan, for doing that. It's just amazing. This is our country. This is where we live. This is a Soviet-era news agency. This is brainwashing. Why is it that all these local news talking heads who are reading off teleprompters are reading the same byline over and over again? You don't need us to tell you. Gas prices are back on the rise. That's right, Bob. So where does this come from? You know, why is it that all these guys are in lockstep? Where is the real news? Let me continue with the blog. The news is censored. We only get news that whoever is in control wants us to hear about, like the rising gas prices. Why is it that we aren't being told about what is happening in Syria or the troops massing on the Israeli border? Why is it that the latest atrocity in the Kirkuk province news? Why don't we hear about how many of our soldiers died last week in Afghanistan or Iraq? Why don't we hear about the honor killings happening in the United States of America that are part of Islam? Why? World War III is shaping up now, and along with it is a currency war that most Americans are unaware of. The dollar is in deep doo-doo, and the Chinese and BRICS nations have set about to create a new world currency other than the petrodollar. The dollar is about to collapse, and when it does, there will be chaos in this country and elsewhere. In closing today's post, the Iranians now control the Strait of Hormuz on their border, as well as the Gate of Tears in Yemen. See the map to the left. These two waterways act as the corridor for 40% of the world's oil. Iran is also conducting the war in Syria. The Saudis are constructing the Great Wall of Saud to keep ISIL from taking Mecca and Medina, as well as the Iranians from attacking their kingdom. At some point, the Israelis are going to have to deal with what is going on. They know they face regimes and ideology that seek to destroy them. Psalm 83 war, more than likely at this point. Isaiah 17 might be happening as we speak. Ezekiel 38, all of what we see is at least a prelude to it. We should remember the king's word at this point, and I'm talking about Yeshua, not King Abdullah. When you see these things begin to happen, look up, because your redemption is coming. Folks, that's the blog, and I have to tell you, when we go back and we look at those words of Jesus 2,000 years ago, and Yeshua warns us there'll be wars and rumors of wars, famines, pestilence, earthquakes in diverse places, troublesome times. I truly believe these are the last of the last days. I believe we are in a window of time where we are going to see supernatural events that are absolutely off the charts. Meanwhile, the church, for the most part, is asleep. There is a remnant that is waking up or that is already awake. But for the most part, the church doesn't want to look at any of the supernatural events that are happening. And of course, for those of you who follow the blog and are familiar with my work, we're talking about the ongoing, current, burgeoning UFO phenomenon, which is not going away. Hence the title UFOs, or I should say the byline, UFOs are real, burgeoning, and not going away. There are sightings that are happening all over the globe. Daylight sightings. I get reports from people almost every single day that have seen something and that are reaching out through an email to me to try to make some sense of it, because they're afraid to talk to their pastors, they're afraid to talk about our so-called Christian brothers and sisters, because the moment they say anything about it, they get the deer in the headlight looks. They, you know, people start moving away. They start, oh my gosh, you know, what have you been smoking, pal? And yet we know that the supernatural is manifesting. We know that this is real. The phenomenon is real. It's not going away. It's increasing in activity. And there's a reason for it. When we go to the other side of the aisle and we look at what the New Agers are saying, what those who are in the disclosure movement or calling for the disclosure of the so-called extraterrestrial presence are saying, they are stating that when ET shows up, they will have probably free energy for us, and all sorts of other little goodies. And this is what's at stake here. This is why we're constantly writing about it on the blog. I address it at different conferences, and which is a great segue. March 12th to 15th, I will be at Lionheart Ministries along with Randy Demain in Knoxville. Go to the blog if you want to get tickets or want to find out more about that, www.lionheartministries.org. You're listening to Acceleration Radio. I'm your intrepid host, L.A. Marzulli. We'll be back in a moment, and we'll start taking your questions. There's a bunch of stuff in the queue. I'm going to try to get to many of them today. Thanks for listening to Acceleration Radio on the Fringe Radio Network. Keep it right here, folks. We'll see you on the other side of the break.

The White House gave, I'm trying to do two things at once, and that's why I'm having trouble. Let me just hit this flag. There we go. That the White House gave orders that if Israel went over Iraq to try to attack Iran, and that's what they would have to do, of course, they could fly down into Saudi Arabia. And of course, we've heard that the Saudis have given them, the Israelis, permission. At least that's what has been leaked on several websites. The Saudis may have given the Israelis permission to do a flyover Saudi Arabia to hit the Iranians. Basically, what's happening is the Saudi kingdom is terrified of the Iranians. They are militarized. The Iranians are militarized. They may have the bomb, and they've got their eyes set on Mecca and Medina. They want to set up their version of an Islamic caliphate in the Middle East. And, of course, that means the destruction of Israel. Basically, Scott, what we're looking at is the nascent beginnings of World War III. At some point in time, Israel is going to have to act and cut the head off the snakes. They've got the Iranians, who pose a direct existential threat to the kingdom. Netanyahu made that extremely clear last week. For those in the Democratic Party and others who are trying to tell us that, you know, Bibi doesn't know what he's talking about, why don't you guys go spend a couple of weeks in Israel and go back and look at what the 67 border actually looks like, and understand that Hamas continues to fire missiles into Israel, and that Hezbollah has sworn to destroy Israel, and that ISIL has sworn to go in and destroy Israel, that the Iranians pose a direct existential threat to the nation of Israel. So, and again, I'm going to read this for those anti-Semites out there, like Mr. Tex Mars, who try to tell us that, you know, these aren't the Jews, these are all the synagogue of Satan. Let me ask you something, Mr. Mars, and I'm calling you out here because I'm just tired of your nonsense. Basically, this is from Amos 9. Behold, the days come, saith the Lord, that the plowman shall overtake the reaper, and the treader of grapes him that soweth seed, and the mountains shall drop sweet wine, and all the hills shall melt, and I will bring again the captivity of my people of Israel, and they shall build the waste cities and inhabit them, and they shall plant vineyards and drink the wine thereof. They shall also make gardens and eat the fruit of them, and I will plant them upon their land, and they shall be no more, and they shall no more be pulled up out of their land, which I have given them, saith the Lord thy God. Well, when I read that prophetic text from Amos, that basically tells me the waste cities were rebuilt. Go back and look at the end of World War II and see what Israel looked like at the end of World War II and before they declare independence in 1948. You tell me what we're looking at. You tell me who was gathered back from the four corners of the earth and reestablished in their ancient homeland. You know, you tell me what we're looking at here. If these aren't the Jews, then who the heck are these people? Give me a break. And please don't send me this, you know, the nonsense about the, what is it called? Oh, I can't think of the word. The Khazarians. Please don't go there with me. That's part of the whole anti-Semitic drivel. The Nazis would have loved it. Thaka Nazis did. This is what's happening. Israel has been regathered from the four corners of the earth, and they have been reestablished in their ancient homeland. They, at one point, collectively will look on him whom they have pierced. We're talking about Yeshua. They will mourn for him as an only son. That's prophetic. It has not happened yet. That's in the future. But note this, all those out there who believe in replacement theology, note this, that it says very specifically, never to be pulled up out of their land again, which I have given them. Now, if that's true, if that prophecy is true, then we are looking at Israel, who will never, ever be moved out of their land. And that's what I believe. And others do also. I think of Hal Lindsey. I think of Gary Stearman, the late J.R. Church. And I could go on. Calvary Chapels, for the most part. Let's move on. This is from A. Farrell. This is from Ann. Hey there, LA. We have a few questions to ask you after listening to so many of your DVDs, the last set being on the Giants from the Nephilim Mounds Conference. Well, thank you, Ann. I appreciate it. So with that said, you mentioned about the creation being older than 6,000 years. You said we have trees that are 10,000 years old at least. This is troubling because Noah's flood took place about 4,000 years ago. So my question is this. How do you get a 10,000-year-old tree
with a 4,000-year-old flood. Also, how

0: did any of the plant life survive the flood? No one ever spoke of taking trees. So how do we have 10,000-year-old tree or plant life for that matter? Also, the Shroud of Turin bought your book today, and I would like to have more resources on this. Any suggestions? I'm not sure about the Shroud of Turin. Just go to shroud.com, shroud.com, and there is a ton of information there, which you will find interesting. Look, what I'm trying to get at with this whole thing, Anne, is that this is where we are caught in this quandary between the Darwinists who try to tell us that everything is billions of years old and everything evolved, and some of the creation groups that tell us and hold rigidly to the fact of a 6,000-year-old creation. I don't believe in evolution. Let me state that. I do believe this Earth is far older than 6,000 years, but something cataclysmic happened. And when we rigorously and tenaciously hold to the dogma of a 6,000-year-old creation, and I realize I'm going to get all sorts of flack on this, but when we look at the evidence around the universe, everything's a lot older than 6,000 years, and it just is. Okay? Is man new on the scene? Absolutely. We're not billions of years old. Are we the product of evolution? Absolutely not. But there's this, if we're intellectually honest, this thing goes back more than 6,000 years. I mean, it just does. It goes back more than 6,000 years. The flood happened probably 10 to 12,000 years ago. So we need to readjust some of the timeline. And again, I'm not talking about evolution. I don't believe in evolution. It's the biggest bunch of hooey that's ever been perpetrated on the population on this planet. And it's taught in academia. It's sacrosanct in the scientific community. But I am not a Darwinist. But I do believe that this planet is much older than 6,000 years. Hope that answered your question. Let's move on. This is from PJ. Hi, LA. I really like your show and appreciate your new Acceleration TV. Please do more. I will try and do one actually today. I've got this show to pre-record, then I've got a Skype interview, and then after that I'm going to do Acceleration TV. Hopefully we'll see what happens. My question is this. Do you see some churches in America becoming more like the Pharisees when they handed Jesus over to Pilate for the crucifixion? I ask this because it seems like so many churches are turning on the remnant believers over things like the church never used to argue about, like the timing of the rapture, if there is a hell, if homosexuality was accepted by Jesus, etc. But the divisions in the American church today are more serious than I can ever recall, and it seems to get worse with every passing week. Your insights are appreciated. Keep up the great work, as well as being a watchman on the wall. Thank you, PJ. Really appreciate the kudos. And yes, I agree that Tom Horn has written a book about this, Blood on the Altar, where Christian is attacking Christian. That's exactly what we see. There's a one Christian Bible expositor, which I won't mention his name, who is a King James only guy. And the fact that I even mention the Sefer Bible on the blog brought about the condemnation and wrath of this King James only guy who's hitting me over the head with the King James Bible. And I said, look, I read a lot of different translations. If I really want to try to find something, I go to the Interlinear Bible and read that. And then, of course, the fact that I was talking about the Book of Enoch got me into all sorts of trouble. And look, the Book of Enoch was actually included in the Apocrypha, in the original King James Version of the Bible. So how's all that? You know, this is, Jesus says this, that they'll know you are my disciples by the love you have for one another, not by the fact that you're screaming at the King James only. The King James Bible is the only translation that we should use, and then any other translation is anathema. Now, with all due respect, if you're not a Christian and you're on the outside of this debate, okay, and you're kind of interested about this historical figure known as Yeshua, Jesus, and you've got you look in and you see these people screaming and yelling at each other. And yelling about the King James only version, and then you've got some other people from the Hebrew roots community yelling that, you know, everybody's got it wrong because they celebrate Christmas and Easter, and then you've got some people from the Presbyterian Church telling you that homosexuality is okay and that Israel we should protest Israel and boycott Israeli goods. What are you to make of all this? Where's the love? Where's the love? And that's my point. Look, folks, King James Bible is a great translation, and that's the one I usually go to. But I read other translations, and I read the Book of Enoch. I don't consider it scripture or canon, but I certainly look at its historicity, and why can't we read it? Because it gives us an insight into what happened in the antediluvian world. And it's also quoted 70 times in the Tanakh. The rapture, that's always a great one. Can you imagine if you're not a Christian and you have no idea what the rapture, and you go, you stumble, you find yourself on a Christian website, and these people are rabidly attacking each other with, and I've seen it. Oh my gosh, he's pre-tribulation. Oh. And then somebody else is going, oh my gosh, he's mid-trib pre-wrath. And somebody else is going, oh no, no, it's post-trib. And you have no idea what the trib is, right? I mean, what are they talking about? Some kind of, you know, whatever? I mean, think about it. Think about it. This is where we're at. And so basically, PJ, I agree with you. We are in deep doo-doo here, the way we attack each other. This is why, for those of you who are listening to Acceleration Radio and also go to the blog, this is why I took down the comment section in the blog, and more than likely will never reinstate it. And there's a reason for this, is because some of the hate speech in the comment section was just too much to bear. And it's embarrassing. It's embarrassing to me when I'm on Coast to Coast and people who are seekers come onto the blog and start reading the comments and they go, oh my gosh, who are these people? Let me get a slurp. And they're right. Who are these people? It's unbelievable. They'll know you are my followers by the love you have for each other. You know? Instead, you'll know them my followers because of the hate speech they have for each other. Let's move on. This is from Big Picture. Wondering what you think. What if the mark is actually an open door for demonic possession? And maybe after taking the mark, it's realized what has happened, then trying to escape possession only to find suicide is denied by the spirit in possession of the person. I guess what you're talking about here, Big, is the idea that the mark of the beast may open someone up to demonic possession. Well, in my research with the so-called implants, and we've done this exhaustive research with watchers 6, 7, and 8, or more than likely 7 and 8, I should say, where we had a man who was implanted, and we were in the lab and did x-rays and CAT scans, Gauss meter tests, and this was a metallic object under the skin of a gentleman who had been abducted when he was 5 years old, implanted. Now he's 45 and he wants this thing taken out of him. And the whole idea of the implant, as I wrote about extensively in the Cosmic Chess Match, may have to do with the fact that these implants are actually changing the host's DNA. And if that's the case, then that is alarming to me. And it also would certainly fit into the Book of Revelation, where it talks about that anyone who takes the mark in those days will seek death and not find it. Anyone who takes the mark winds up in a lake of fire. So the judgment for taking the mark of the beast is final. You take the mark, you're in the lake of fire. There's no grace and mercy associated with the mark of the beast. That being said, I believe that the mark changes the host's DNA so that you become a modern-day Nephilim. And that's a theory. Do I have proof of that? No, but I've written about it extensively in the Cosmic Chess Match, and I don't have time to get into it here. So let's move on. Hope that answered it. This is from Daniel Money. Hello, Mr. Marzulli. Just 2 points to consider. Where are the Saudi boots on the ground? And 22 of our treasure and blood commit suicide a day. Isn't it time that our country gave more?
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0: Our attention and compassion and help the return of our vets from combat. I absolutely agree with you, Moni, absolutely, that, you know, the idea that 22 blood and treasure, 22 of our vets returning from Afghanistan and Iraq commit suicide. And we've heard about this from, you know, one of my daughters is 24 years old and she's dating a vet. And, you know, he's struggling with post-traumatic stress, as is most, as are most vets that are coming back from Iraq and Afghanistan and other places. And look, it seems like we open the gates and we help the illegal aliens and we're not giving the attention to the vets. Everything's upside down. The other one is, where are the Saudi boots on the ground? That's a great, great question. The Saudi boots aren't on the ground. It's pretty funny. Right now, the boots on the ground are the thousands of Jordanian troops, which are massed on the border of Jordan and Iraq. And of course, the Kurds in the north, along with specially trained Iraqi army, as well as perhaps other troops, are fighting to take back Mosul and other places in Iraq from ISIL. And then we've got 4,000 UF troops, which are landed in Kuwait. So that creates, if you look at a map of Iraq, the Kurds in the north to the east, or to the west, rather, you've got Jordanian troops, and then to the south, you've got U.S. troops in Kuwait. At some point in time, the three may coalesce against ISIL. Watch, and this is not prophetic, I'm just stating something that I've written about extensively over the years, the idea that what we will see is the nation of Iraq split up probably into three different nations. The Kurds in the north, the Shia in the east, and the Sunni, perhaps even led by the king of Jordan himself in the west. So something to look forward to. And we're certainly, and meanwhile, of course, in this country, what do we get? We get Hillary Clinton. This is from Bob. Hi, Ali. I was wondering why God, being all-knowing and sees everything, why would he allow the fallen angels to have sex with the woman of men? Man, when he could have stopped it before it happened, he would have known what the fallen angels were up to. That's a great question, Bob. And you would certainly say, and Gary Sturman has addressed this, when the fall of Lucifer happened, who knows in the far distant past how far back that goes. And this is why I don't believe that the angels were created 6,000 years ago. I believe it goes way back. And the angels are created, and there's this rebellion. If God is all-knowing, and he is, then why would he allow the rebellion in the first place? Why wouldn't he just wipe out the rebellion? And Gary Sturman has posited in his book, Time Travelers of the Bible, that the reason for this is that there would always be a lingering doubt in the other angels. Well, what is God so afraid of that he doesn't allow this to play out? Free will is everything. Okay, free will is everything. And God allows everything to play out to a point. We know that when Yeshua comes back and returns on the Mount of Olives, by the way, not Kansas City, he returns on the Mount of Olives in Jerusalem. And there's a reason for this. Jerusalem is his city. He will rule the thousand-year millennium, which I believe is about to happen sooner than later, from Jerusalem, not Kansas City, not Paris, not Moscow, from Jerusalem. And there's this whole cosmic passion play, or cosmic chess match is a better term, which has been going on for millennia. And it continues to spill over. We see this war, this heavenly war, spilling over into this dimension. We see that when Jesus comes the first time, he's rejected, just like prophecy says he's going to be rejected, but that he wins the cosmic chess match at Calvary, that the fallen one, Satan, has no idea of what would really happen. Had he known about the cross, he never would have allowed Jesus to go to the cross. That being said, what we're looking at he knows the fallen angels are going to do what they do, and he allows it. And the protocols of this cosmic chess match, we don't understand the rules of engagement, for lack of a better term. We don't understand all of the particulars of the rules of engagement. For instance, when, and I've talked about this incessantly, but do so again because it's a look into the heavenly scene that we get in the book of Daniel. Daniel prays. 21 days later, an angel appears to him and said, "Daniel, I would have come the moment you prayed. I was dispatched." You know, how does that work? Think about that, folks. Think about the mechanics there. Daniel's praying. God hears the prayer. He dispatches an angel. Then he has to fight, and it's probably Gabriel. That's who I think it is that shows up and ministers to Daniel and tells him, "Look, I would have gotten here sooner, but I had to fight the prince of Persia, and I couldn't get through, and so I had to go back and get reinforcements, and then Michael and his guys came, and they fought the prince of Persia, and then I was able to get through." That scripture is pregnant with meaning, and it's one that I think about often, because something is going on that we get just a little glimpse of. Angel warfare, angelic warfare. How does it happen? Do they fight with flaming swords? Angels cannot be destroyed, in my opinion, but they probably can be wounded. And Michael, you know, Gabriel goes back and gets Michael and the guys, and they come and they fight the prince of Persia. And then, only then, when, you know, and we're not told how Gabriel was able to get through, but he's able to get through. Is there a gate? Is there a portal there that the prince of Persia guards? Absolutely, in my opinion. And that prince of Persia has never been completely deposed. And that prince of Persia, you know, Persia is Iran. And Iran used to, in those days, in the days of Daniel, a lot of Iraq was under the prince of Persia. And I believe that that stronghold, that demonic stronghold, has never been deposed, has never been thrown down. So that's why you say, why doesn't God end this? He's going to end it. And it happens when Yeshua comes riding in with the armies of heaven on the white horses down to the Battle of Armageddon. And that's what it is. And those armies of heaven are looking up to try to destroy the rider on the white horse, but they will not be successful. And guess what? Those armies of heaven, I believe that we are with him. And we're riding on the white horses. And we're all coming into the Battle of Armageddon together to destroy once and for all the armies of the fallen one. Let's continue. I'm trying to get as many as I can. Okay, this is from A. Farrell. "Hi there, Ellie. We have a few questions to ask, listening to so many of your DVDs, the last set being Giants of the Nephilim Mounds." Oh, we just did that one. Okay, good. So I answered that one. I hope that was a repeat. So let me go back here. And this is from Waverly Dog. "I have a theory about this creature known as Sasquatch. I believe they are one of the many genetic manipulations created by the fallen ones. Think about it, as it was in the days of Noah." Well, so do I. So let me see if you have a question here. Don't see any questions. Sorry, it's more of a statement, but I'd love to hear your thoughts on this. Yes, I believe that Bigfoot Sasquatch is some sort of a genetic hybrid being. They're often associated with UFO activity. They seem to be able to move in and out of this dimension. I have spoken to and interviewed a person who actually saw one materialize and then dematerialize right in front of her. So with that being said, I believe that they are some sort of Nephilim hybrid. So I hope that answers the question. This is from Jeff Duff. "LA, I was watching Acceleration TV episode 2 today. I was wondering if you might be able to share some of the websites you mentioned that you feel give more credible information than what we receive with the media." Jeff, I basically go to, I don't know, 25, 30 different websites every day. They're the ones that we all go to: the Huffington Post, CNN, Fox News, Drudge Report, RT, which is a Russian one. In fact, let me just go here and I'll just read some of the ones that I go to. The Extinction Protocol, World War III News, the White House, World News, Press TV, Yahoo News, Google News, many of the UK websites I go to. I basically, you know, Breitbart, Truth Network, Truth Revolt, Spirit Daily, True News, to name a few. And basically, sometimes I'll just Google the word Iran or Iraq and then go to news and see what comes up there. And that's what I do. And you get things that are stories that are not printed in the U.S., certainly. And that's what I try to do. Jerusalem Post, Haaretz. So, you know, it adds up, and it takes time to do that. But the more you do it, the better you get at it. What I mean, after a while, you realize that there's not much depth to the stories. There's not a lot of analysis going on for the most part. There is definitely a media blackout on what's happening in Damascus. I mean, who knows what's happening in Syria? We aren't being told doodly squat with that. So I hope that answers the question. Let's move on. This is from Robert. LA, thank you for your research. I know you're very busy, but you did respond once before. I've been studying you, Gary, Tom, and others before I try to explain it. Others, I want to be sure I am straight with my understanding so far. These are sort of the facts as I know them. That I'd like you to correct if I am in error. Thanks for all your great work. Okay, so here we go. One, all the fallen angels are locked away, even Satan until the end. And so he's quoting Jude 1. And the angels that did not stay within their own position of authority but left their proper dwelling, he is kept in eternal chains in the gloomy darknesses until the judgment of the great day. Who are the angels that he's talking about here? These are not all of the angels. These are the 200 watcher angels that fell to earth and landed on Mount Hermon, according to the Book of Enoch. Those are the angels that are locked away. Bullinger wrote a paper on this, which I have somewhere in my files, that talks about this. And it's not all the angels are not locked away, and Satan is not locked away. It's only the 200 watcher angels. So your point number two, all the Nephilim were killed off by the flood and the children of Israel at their return. No, that's not true either. The Nephilim were killed by the flood. We get that. But there's a second incursion. This is why when Genesis 6 says, and the Nephilim are on the earth, and also afterwards. Also afterwards is written hundreds of years after the fact of the flood of Noah. And what we see there is Moses getting the Torah from the Most High God on Mount Sinai. So if there's no second incursion, why would Moses have just written the Nephilim are on the earth in those days, period? Because that's it. There's only one incursion, but that's not what he's writing hundreds of years after the fact. He writes, the Nephilim were on the earth in those days and also afterwards. And then there's like a footnote. When the sons of God, which are the fallen angels, saw the daughters of men and took wives, went into them, that's in the biblical sense, and had children by them. These were the men of renown, the Nephilim. So your point number three, the only remaining evil spirits and can't cuss Christians. That's not true either. Christians can be harassed by demonic entities all day long. These are the powers of the air and principalities with us today. Absolutely they are. But these are, look, demons are the disembodied spirits of the Nephilim, in my opinion. There are biblical people who disagree with that, biblical scholars who disagree with that position. That's fine. I believe that the disembodied spirits of the Nephilim became the demonic entities that we see roaming the earth. But then there are principalities, cosmocrators, which you read about in Genesis 6, the archons. These are different classes of fallen angelic beings, okay? Then you write, number five, the great deception is not the little green man, but evil spirits, remains of Nephilim, tricking man, those who have not received Christ into a belief that they are man creators. Well, it's not the little green men, they're gray, and this is the coming great deception, which is the whole UFO ruse, for lack of a better word. And I've written about that, and I could talk about that for the rest of the hour. So your last point is scientists today are actively creating modern Nephilim as it was in the days of Noah. That gets into the whole transhumanism deal, but we believe, when I say we, there are those other researchers that are looking into the whole UFO phenomenon and the breeding program. And we believe this coincides or corresponds with the whole idea of a Nephilim. It's in the days of Noah, so it'll be when the Son of Man returns. The breeding program, it happens when men are taken and sperm are taken from them. Women are taken by, you know, E.T. In the middle of the night. Ovum is taken from them. There seems to be a breeding program that's going on. I've addressed this in many of my books. Certainly On the Trail of the Nephilim 1 and Volume 2. Cosmic Chess Match gets into it. Watchers 6, we talk about it in Watchers 7, Watchers 8. So there's lots of resources out there. Robert, you know, your question's really... Excuse me, let me get a slurp here. Your questions require certainly more than what I'm doing here. I'm trying to get to as many questions as I can tonight, so I'm kind of skimming over them. I would suggest an in-depth study. Certainly the Cosmic Chess Match addresses everything that you said in depth. If you don't have that book, I would point you to it. That's why, with all due respect, we write what we write, or I write what I write, to try to communicate in book form, and certainly in a greater depth than what I've taken to answer your questions. But books like The Cosmic Chess Match will give you more of an in-depth answer. Let's continue. L.A., I have a question. Since there are so many calling for a major earthquake in California, why are you still there? Good question, Bobby. Basically, it's this, that we're here in California because the Lord has called us here. We live in the Santa Monica Mountains, 1,000 feet above sea level. I'm very well aware of an earthquake, the possibility. In fact, just this week, there was talk about, you know, the 8.0, 9.0, that it's going to happen in Southern California at some point in time. Okay, we all get that. But I also feel that if I was to move, I would get some sort of leading in that direction. And, you know, I haven't been getting that. So that's my answer to that. Unless I hear from the Lord, I will stay where we are and continue to do what we're doing, which is Acceleration Radio and Acceleration TV and the Watchers and all the other stuff. So I hope that answered your question. Let me continue here. This is from Glenn. Have you ever studied the mysterious rock garden in Florida? It consists of massive stones moved by one man. This is a man by the name of Ed Leedscallion. It's called Coral Castle. I was there in 2014 and walked through it. I believe that there's not a lot of supernatural. We're not looking at supernatural manifestations to make that. It took him over 30 years to make that Coral Castle. And I was there, again, walked through it. It's coral limestone. It's very easily worked. It certainly, when we look at it, it seems to be supernatural. But he was able to lift these stones through natural means, in my opinion. However, there's one artifact there that has me scratching my head, and that's the gate, which no longer turns. That gate, I think, weighed upwards of 10 tons, something like that. I might be wrong on that. And when it worked, a child could push it. And that means you've got to quarry the rock and then find the balance point of the rock. And that's kind of hard to do. So that one's got me thinking. Hope that answers your question. I got time for one more here, folks, and that's it. Hi, LA. I recently watched your video about the Nephilim came to America, as I immediately thought of the Book of Mormon. I wonder if you've ever read or considered this. You're talking about the Book of Nephi, as they call it. That's interesting, isn't it? The Mormons certainly get into that. The Nephi, the Nephilim, there seems to be a tie-in there. I don't hold to the Book of Mormon, but what I do see is I see evidence of the Nephilim all through the Americas. And again, my book, On the Trail of the Nephilim, Volume 2, talks about that. Specifically, with what we found out on the island of Catalina, the giant skeletons, the pictures of the giant skeletons that were found. And by the way, we had three researchers who were independent of each other, no collusion between any of the researchers at all, examined the picture of Ralph Glidden standing in a recently excavated pit. By the way, that was given to the Vieira brothers, who had that picture up on their In Search of a Lost Giant show. And I went on that show in the History Channel and talked about the three researchers who put that picture of that skeleton at around 9 feet. So we have, as far as I know, that's the only real photographic evidence that I've been able to uncover. There are lots of newspaper clippings and lots of bogus photographs out there, but that's the only one that's actually been analyzed and proven to be a 9-footer, in my opinion. I could be wrong on that, but so far those are the only pictures that have come to light. Anyway, folks, that's it for the day. 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This is a pre-record. 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Thanks for listening. And again, I will be in, let me just do this over here. I will be at Lionheart Ministries this coming weekend. You go to the blog, lamarzulli.wordpress.com. 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And you can check it out for yourself. Hope to see you there. Thanks for listening to Acceleration Radio. Remember, folks, I'll see you either on the air or in the air. Good night, everybody.

Is there a war coming in the Middle East? Are we headed toward a one-world government, a one-world religious system? Will America be attacked again? Do ancient prophetic texts warn of the time we are living in? Are we in the last days, the time of Jacob's trouble, the end of the world as we know it? And what are the increase of UFO sightings? While we may disagree as to what is causing the phenomena, we can agree that it is real, burgeoning, and not going away. Is this the coming great deception that ancient prophecy warns us about? Does time seem to be accelerating? Join me, your intrepid host, L.A. Marzulli, as we explore these and other riveting and stimulating topics. This is Acceleration Radio. And good evening, ladies and gentlemen. I am your intrepid host, L.A. Marzulli. Welcome to yet another installment of Acceleration Radio. Great to be here. Lots on the stuff tonight. Lots on the docket. Lots of things to talk about. ISIL is definitely not going away. This is the JV team that are, with all due respect to our president of the United States, said these guys are just JV team. JV team. Are you kidding me? The whole entire planet is seething right now because of ISIL, the Islamic State of Syria, Iraq, and the Levant. That's the original name. It was shortened to ISIS and then finally IS, Islamic State. I'm going to blog about this tomorrow, but I'm going to give you like a heads up now before we get into the docket. And I've got lots of stuff in the queue here. So I've got a lot on my plate, but I want to talk about this because the blog tomorrow, and we need to talk about this, folks. We need to really get our heads around it. And we need to start writing congressmen and senators and, you know, our politicians locally. And we need to start talking it up in our churches. Here's the deal. There are approximately 1.5 billion, with a B, 1.5 billion Muslims on the planet. You got that? 1.5 billion Muslims. If only 1%, if only 1% are radicalized, it's 150 million people. Let's say it's 0.5%. 75 million people. Let's say it's less than that. You get where I'm going with this? Do you get what we're up against here? These are unprecedented, tenuous times. Italy now has declared a state of war against ISIL. They are terrified. Who wouldn't be? There are sleeper cells all throughout Europe. And guess what, folks? There are sleeper cells in the United States. In World War II, when we finally went to war with Japan, we stopped allowing, to the best of my knowledge, we stopped allowing people from Japan to come into this country. Think about it. Just think about it. When we went to war with Germany, same thing. Why is it that we have not stopped the immigration of anyone from so-called terrorist countries? What is going on here, folks? We need to wake up and understand what's going on. There's a clip I'm going to post where there's this imam, I think it's in Belgium. And he basically states openly, 20 years from now, there will be Sharia. 20 years from now, there'll be Sharia. That's it. That is the goal. That is the goal. And it's time for the American people to wake up and understand what is happening in Europe is starting to happen here. And I realize that moderate Muslims will stand up and say, well, it really isn't that way. And this guy said there were only 60 people that had their hands cut off. Excuse me, 60 people in 1,300 years that had their hands amputated? I don't think so. We are in a religious war. The present political landscape is in direct correlation to supernatural events that happened in some cases millennia ago. We are looking at two separate supernatural events: the Prophet Muhammad receiving the Quran and the Judeo-Christian Bible. That's what's happening here. There's a supernatural element to it that the media won't get near and touch, but that's what's happening here. And all we need to do is look at the 21 Coptic Christians who were also Egyptian,
who were brutally beheaded. And folks, there's some funky stuff with that video. And I'll tell you why. Unless all these Egyptians who are in the orange jumpsuits are under 5 feet tall, everybody that most of the guys all in black are well over 7 feet. I'll leave it at that. Think about that. And yet our news media refused to say, in some quarters of our news media, that the Egyptians were actually Coptic Christians and that's why they were being beheaded and that's why they were being killed. We're far down the rabbit hole. World War III has begun. Wake up. Wake up. On a sad note, John Paul Jackson passed away yesterday. I went to one of his lectures. I didn't know the man personally. But anytime we lose a watchman like this, it's extremely sobering. And all of us who are in the saddle, as it were, wonder if we'll be taken out the same way. How long do we have here? There's no way of knowing that, of course. From the blog, John Podesta, and I want to kind of get right into that. Oh, come on, computer. Let me see. I'm just waiting, folks. Meanwhile, since I've got a spinning disc and I can't scroll down, I don't know what's happening with my computer here. The distraction of the week is back to Bruce Jenner. Lion Bryan had it last week. This week it is Bruce Jenner. So let me see. For some reason, and I don't understand why, my computer is acting up like crazy. And I have no idea why it's doing live radio. And here I am desperately trying to. Okay. Everything seems to be good. Can I scroll down? Please, let me scroll down. Okay, it's working, but it's slow. Please bear with me. The title of this post is called John Podesta Soft Disclosure. Former Obama aide Podesta regrets not disclosing UFO files. Quote, finally, my biggest failure of 2014, once again, not securing the disclosure of the UFO files. The truth is out there, he tweeted on Friday, his last day in the White House. Here's the blog. Out of all the statements made by John Podesta, the media could report on this statement got their attention. Interesting. I call this soft disclosure, as we have a top U.S. government official hinting at the disclosure of secret UFO files. It's another step toward the day when full disclosure of the so-called UFO or extraterrestrial presence really happens, and everyone's paradigm changes in an instant. Yesterday at the close of the blog post, I wrote this. With that stated, and as absurd as it may sound in this context, we may be looking at the revealing of the so-called extraterrestrial presence soon, and when they arrive, they will state that they created the world's religions. This would bring an end to the fighting and act as the impetus to forming of a one-world religious system that the Book of Revelation tells us. End times? You bet. Yesterday on Prophecy Watcher interview, Gary Stearman and I discussed the biblical passage where Jesus warns us, men fainting from fear for what is coming on the earth. And folks, I got to tell you, I am excited about Prophecy Watchers. Richard Shaw were there. We shot four programs with Gary. Bob Ulrich has done an amazing job in 5 months. And they've got a building. Bob and Gary have they're just incredible. The building is there. The studio is up and running. Tyler is doing all the camera work. It's just absolutely fantastic. And for those of you who have supported them, hats off. It is incredible what they have done in 5 months. Gary was in top form, and this is going to be released soon. More updates will be on the blog, lamarzulli.wordpress.com. So keep it there, and you can be apprised of when Richard and I will be appearing. I did three shows. I did two shows by myself. Richard did one show by himself, and then we did one show together. So pretty cool. Let's go back. Men fainting from fear from what is coming on the earth. While we don't know exactly what Jesus is referring to, boy, my computer's having trouble. Sorry, folks. With the ongoing UFO sightings worldwide and the fact that the follow-up sentence right afterwards tells us, for the powers of heavens will be shaken, seems to point, in my opinion, to the burgeoning UFO phenomenon. Here's the warning from Luke 21 in full.
There will be signs in the sun, moon, and the stars. And on earth, dismay among the nations. In perplexity at the roaring of the sea and waves, men fainting from fear and the expectation of the things which are coming upon the world. For the powers, the armies of heaven will be shaken. Verse 27, one of my favorite lines. Then the earth and those on it, they will see the Son of Man coming in a cloud with power and great glory. Even so, Yeshua, come. Think about it. Why is Yeshua taking the time to tell his disciples what will commence at the end of the age? His statement is a dire warning of what will come upon the earth at some point. Now let's go back to Podesta, who is calling for the disclosure of the extraterrestrial presence. He wants the folks to know what is really going on. The churches, for the most part, won't even address the subject. And yet, we have the Ancient Alien series now in its seventh season and still going strong. We see movies like Jupiter Rising, see last week's blog post, which talk about the Earth being seeded here by ET. We have Richard Dawkins and others who promulgate the panspermia paradigm, as their embrace of the theory of evolution won't allow for creation by a holy God. In England, more people believe in ET than in God, and yet in most instances, the church and the USA are afraid to engage the subject. I get emails almost every day from people who have been abducted, who have had a sighting or contact of some sort, and are trying to come to grips to it. When we take a hard look at the warnings that Yeshua gives us, and then look at what is manifesting, what else could he be talking about? The powers of heaven shaking? Men fainting from fear? Something is coming, which is unprecedented. In my opinion, this is the revealing of the so-called extraterrestrial presence. It is the ultimate game changer. Disclosure may be closer than we think. And when it happens, what will you do? How will it affect your life? What will it do to your faith in the God of the Bible? How will you stand against the deception? For I believe the revealing of ET will, in fact, be the great deception, the strong delusion that the Bible warns us of. UFO disclosure? End times? You bet. Well, folks, let's go back up to the top and look at the docket and see what's here. By the way, March 12th to 15th, I will be at Lionheart Ministries in Knoxville, Tennessee, with Russ Dizdar and Randy DeMain. Pastor Casper, I think, will be leading worship. I will also be speaking March 18th at Calvary Chapel, East Albuquerque. March 20th, Farmington Dines Baptist Church. Very, very busy. March 29th, Sunday morning, right here in Southern California. So go to the blog site, lamarzulli.wordpress.com, and keep abreast of what is going on. The Jordanian update, I want to talk about that. This is from the blog again. I think you will find this incredibly interesting. I know I did. It is just incredible what is going on here. World War III and anti-Semitism, end times. A video purporting to show the mass beheading of Coptic Christians was released Sunday by militants in Libya, affiliated with the Islamic State group. Yemen's last Jews' eye exodus after Islamist militia takeover. Folks, it's happening. It's happening. Harassment by the Houthi movement, whose motto is death to America, death to Israel, curse to Jews, victory to Islam, caused the Jews in recent years to largely quit the northern highlands they shared with Yemen's Shiites for millennia. Again, I'll say it. If only 1% of 1.5 billion Muslims on the planet are radicalized, that's 150 million people. What don't we get? It's happening, folks. This is the beginning of World War III. Fort Carson Brigade head to Kuwait for possible showdown with ISIL. As Congress mulls America's war with the Islamic State terror group, more than 4,000 Fort Carson soldiers prepared Thursday to leave for Kuwait, where they will take over as America's largest ground force in the troubled regions. Netanyahu calls for mass immigration of European Jews to Israel. After yet another Islamic terror attack targeting Jews, Israeli Prime Minister Benjamin Netanyahu on Sunday called for a massive immigration of European Jews to Israel, saying Jews deserve security in every country.
but we say to our Jewish brothers and sisters, Israel is your home. And now the blog. 21 Egyptian Coptic Christians were beheaded by ISIL over the weekend. ISIL's special brand of terror has reached a fever pitch, as not only mass beheadings are occurring, but now the burnings of captives in cages has been added as a means of executing prisoners in the most gruesome of ways. This action brought about the military response from Abdullah II, the King of Jordan. As I posted last week, thousands of Jordanian troops are now massed on the Iraq-Jordanian border. As the link above states, 4,000 U.S. troops are now headed toward Kuwait. Does this signal a U.S. military involvement with the Jordanians? Take a good look at the map, and folks, go to the blog after the show, lamarzulli.wordpress.com. Scroll down. You will see that this is a classic pincer maneuver. Look where Jordan is. Look where Kuwait. Bam. Check it out. Check it out, folks. Take a good look at the map above, and you will notice that Kuwait is below what is called the Arab Shia state. This map was drawn a while ago, and it shows Iraq divided into three smaller countries between the Shia, Sunni, and in the north, the Kurds. Kuwait is below Iraq, and with the Jordanians' military buildup to the west, this move by the U.S. creates a two-front war on ISIL, a classic military pincer maneuver. Added to this is the rise of anti-Semitism, as we saw with the killings of Jews in a French market and the exodus of Jews from Yemen and elsewhere in the Middle East and in Europe. I was speaking to Gary Stearman over the weekend, and in fact, Richard Shaw and I are in OK City. That's when this was written. The film TV shows for Gary and Bob Ulrich's new show, Prophecy Watchers. Gary stated that at the beginning of both World War I and World War II, most folks didn't even realize that a world war had begun. In other words, when Archduke Ferdinand was assassinated, this was the beginning of World War I. When Hitler annexed Austria and then later on invaded Poland, this was the onset of World War II. Who would have imagined these incidents would lead to what became an all-out world war? Both Gary and I agreed that World War III has, in fact, started. And now, with the movement of Jordanian troops as well as U.S. troops, it would appear that the situation in the Middle East may be at a tipping point. Anti-Semitism has a supernatural component. The hatred of the Jewish people makes no sense at all. I have stated in my book, The Cosmic Chess Match, that the reason for the hatred is that the Messiah, the one who would crush the head of the serpent, Yeshua, Jesus, came from the root of Jesse, the house of David, and was a Jew. Anti-Semitism never died out. And with the defeat of Hitler's Nazis, it migrated south and east into what is now the Middle East. The vitriolic hatred of the Jews knows no bounds at this juncture in history. And this is fueling the terror incidents, which we now see on a weekly basis. Obama called ISIL a JV team. He couldn't have been more wrong in his assessment, as these Islamist thugs have killed thousands of people in their wake of setting up their version of Islamic Sharia law. In closing today's post, the times we are living in are certainly tumultuous and, in my opinion, unprecedented. What will happen in the ensuing weeks is anyone's guess, but I believe World War III has started, and the situation in Iraq and neighboring countries will only get worse until ISIL is soundly defeated. As I post every day here, the current political landscape is in direct correlation to supernatural events that happened in some cases millennia ago. We are looking at two different belief systems, the Judeo-Christian belief system and the Islamic one. And frankly, they are at loggerheads with each other. ISIL's brand of Islam will not tolerate any other form of religious expression. While most of the media will not call what is happening a religious war, I will do so. This is what it is. Two different sets of supernatural events which have collectively influenced the body politic, creating the situation we see unfolding before us. With that stated, and as absurd as it may sound in this context, we may be looking at the revealing of the so-called extraterrestrial presence soon. And when they arrive, they will state that they created the world's religion.
This would bring an end to the fighting and act as the impetus to forming a one-world religious system that the book of Revelation tells us. End times? You bet. Folks, that is two blogs from lamarzulli.wordpress.com. I will be blogging, of course, tomorrow about what I see happening. Italy is preparing to for war. Let's put it this way, folks. The ante is up. And we see Russia in the Ukraine. We see Afghanistan with a record opium harvest. We see Pakistan, a lot of nonsense going on there. Perhaps they will throw their hat into the fray. We see an ongoing civil war in Syria, which has killed over 250,000 people with no end in sight. We see Hezbollah entrenched in the north of Israel, Hamas in the south. We see ISIL poised on the Iraq-Jordanian border. We see ISIL carrying out acts of terror all throughout the Middle East. Again, 1.5 billion Muslims on the planet. If only 1%, heck, dumb it down, if a half of 1% are radicalized, that's 75 million people. It's time to face the music, folks. This is not a JV team, and we are in World War III. Folks, you're listening to Acceleration Radio. I am your intrepid host, L.A. Marzulli. Keep it right here. We're going to be gone for about 3 to 4 minutes. We'll see you on the other side of the break with your questions.

And we're back, ladies and gentlemen. I'm your intrepid host, L.A. Marzulli, on the Fringe Radio Network. You're listening to Acceleration Radio. And the date, for those of you who are listening later, is February 19th, 2015. Keep your eye on the King of Jordan. He's amassed troops on the Iraqi border. This is a huge move on his part. He's also flown airstrikes against ISIL positions in Syria. I believe, and I've said it here a few minutes ago, I'll say it again, this is the beginning of World War III. It is not going to go away. We need to come to grips to what is really happening. Radical Islam is not going to go away. And the radical ISIL group, the only thing they understand is a military response. There are just wars. This is one of them. The fact that these thugs took 21 Christian people and paraded them down a beach and just cut their heads off is just unspeakable. It's an atrocity. It's a heinous act of cowardice. And the American people need to stand up and begin to demand from their congressmen and senators, demand that we close our borders to these people, anyone coming from Middle East countries which harbor terrorists, no matter who they are or who they say they are. It is time to start closing the borders. And of course, it makes you wonder, why don't they do this, folks? Clean house. Clean house. We need to clean house. Vote the bums out. It's time that these people in Washington become held accountable. Senator Clinton, Benghazi, Eric Holder, Fast and Furious. President Obama, who refuses to call the jihad what it actually is. Let's get on with the questions, because I'm all hot under the collar here. It's just unprecedented where we are and what is going on here. It is just incredible. This is from Daniel. Daniel, first of all, thanks so much for listening to Acceleration Radio, and I appreciate your email. Mr. Marzulli, I came across your website and the wealth of information that you have had to offer when I started my own quest to understand the meaning of the sons of God in Genesis 6. Oh, hold on. I've got another computer working here. Like you, my kids are older and on their own, and I find myself thirsting for knowledge and truth. Yes, I am a Christian and 100% on board with the end time scenarios that you present. My question for your radio show appearance is this. You made mention in one of your lectures that the DNA sample from one of a Nephilim skulls found in Peru, I believe, proved beyond doubt that the Nephilim could not interbreed with humans. Stop right there. I don't think I've ever said that. There is a, what you're referring to is from a geneticist who says that it's possible, and this is not conclusive, it's possible that there could be no interbreeding between the two species. But he doesn't know that. And that's based on a very small DNA sample which he took, which Lloyd Pye took about 4 years ago, and he was able to do mitochondrial DNA testing. But this is why we're still trying to get the samples out of Peru. And as of February, what is it, the 19th? Yeah, February 19th, we have still not been able to do so. I don't know, folks. Until we get the samples out, we don't know. It's only speculation based on that one little DNA test that was done. So everybody's got to take a deep breath. We're on it, we're trying, and we'll go from there. Let's continue. Am I correct in assuming that the Nephilim could, in fact, breed with other Nephilim? Again, Daniel, we don't know. There are some interesting passages when it says the sons of the giant. Well, that's breeding on some level. The Phoenicians were descendants of the Nephilim.

0: Nephilim Canaanites. Yes, they were. So could these different Nephilim tribes, with their different physical characteristics, produce more offspring together? Again, it's certainly possible. Something is going on. Goliath is there. Og, king of Bashan, is there. Ishbi-Benob is another one. So they're all through the Levant. But we don't know. We don't have all the facts. And that's why we're trying to get the DNA testing. I am just trying to understand the ramifications of that DNA test result, beyond the obvious fact that it proved it was not human, nor in the Darwinian paradigm of distant relatives. Thank you for your time, and I am praying for your continual success. Daniel, we covered your prayers here more than you could ever know. And thank you so much for praying. Keep us lifted up, because we're desperately trying to get the permission to get the DNA samples out. And in some ways, it looks like we take one step closer and then two steps back. So let's move on. This is from Rhonda. Hello, Mr. Marzulli. Love your work and passion for truth. Couple of questions. Are there Nephilim bones on display anywhere in America? Well, the answer to that is, I don't know. I have not been to every private museum in the United States. I will say this. And this was in On the Trail of the Nephilim 2. What Ralph Glidden unearthed in Catalina is mind-blowing to me. We had three different researchers look at the picture that shows Ralph Glidden standing in a recently excavated grave. In front of him is a very large skeleton. We had three different people with different computer programs based on the height of Ralph Glidden at 5'8", 5'9", extrapolate the image, digitize it, and everybody placed it at around 9 feet tall. So we don't know what happened to those skeletons. There are no giant skeletons being displayed anywhere. And in fact, any museum will certainly, that I'm aware of, will certainly not attribute this to the Nephilim, because that would in fact validate, or in some way, validate the biblical narrative. And the Darwinists will not do that. That's what's at stake here. The Darwinists believe that the Bible is just a bunch of hooey, it's all superstition, and someone could take that clip out and use that against me. So that's not what I'm saying. I think you all know that. The Bible is the Word of God, and we believe that it's inerrant, and that it's the guidebook of the supernatural, and that it tells us what happened in the far distant past. It also tells us that soon the King will return, and the King is Yeshua, Jesus. And even though we see wars and rumors of wars and famines and pestilence and earthquakes in diverse places, it says later on, when you see these things, look up, because I'm coming back. I'm paraphrasing here. When you see these things, look up, because your redemption is drawing nigh. When you see these things and you're troubled by ISIL beheading things, and when you go to the book of Revelation, isn't it interesting? The souls that are under the altar who were beheaded for their witness, isn't that interesting? Isn't that interesting? Is that a fulfillment? You be the judge. We're watching prophecy right in front of us unfold. He's coming back soon. He's got to. And he will rule from Jerusalem. Can't wait. Next part of Rhonda's question, as a pre-tribber, and I am too, I believe that the sudden destruction will coincide with the rapture, after which the great deception will follow, as the Antichrist makes his formal entrance on the world scene. What mix of DNA will he possess? Well, he'll be this serpent seed. He'll be the son of the fallen cherub, Satan, absolutely. And does he have it now? He may be on the planet now, and frankly, I believe that he is. Have you considered a new prime minister of Greece? I've heard about this guy, Alexis Tsipras. Very interesting. I'm watching the King of Jordan. I watch everybody. And here's the reason why, you know, I'll probably get a rash of emails tomorrow from people telling me where I'm going wrong with the pre-trib position. Believe what you want to believe. I don't care at this point. You know, I believe that at the trumpet will be beamed out of here. But that's not what the show is about. And as Christians, I'm tired of arguing about it with people. We have souls to win. We have people that are asleep. We have people that are being abducted. People that are being implanted, people that are being harassed demonically, people that will literally lose eternity because they don't know Yeshua. Focus on that. Focus on that. Focus on how we can bring people into the kingdom, how we can show them the love of Yeshua, the love of the Messiah. Quit hitting people over the head with the Bible. King James only. Oh, that's going to do a lot of good, isn't it, folks? You know, if you're a person seeking and you hear some Bible thumper tell you that, what's that going to do? Probably drive you out of the room, make you change the station. Show them a love, because that's what it's about. They will know that we are his disciples by the love we have for each other, not by the fact that we sit there and condemn our brothers because someone reads the Dakes Bible or the CFAR Bible or the Interlinear. God forbid we should do that. See how crazy we get? There's a world out there that doesn't know him, that thinks Yeshua and is a reflection of the nonsense they see on Christian TV. Send $1,000 right now and I will give you your seed faith offering. Will not come back void. No one talks like that in real life. That's not the Holy Spirit, in my opinion. That's just somebody manipulating emotions. All I know is when God shows up in my life, it's reverence. It's reverent. And I'm convicted of my sin and his holiness. And it's a time of be still and know that I am God. That's who he is. He's amazing. And he loves you right where you are. He loves you right where you are. And if you don't know him, all you need to do is ask. A little prayer, a little request. Prayer is a request. You have a little request. I don't know who you are. But if you are real, come into my life. I believe that you were here. I believe that you died for me. And your blood at Calvary cleanses me of all my little nasties. All the junk that we do. Folks, you want to carry that junk around with you? Yeshua says his burden is easy, his yoke is light. Think about that. He's there. He loves you. He has a plan for your life that's real. That may be something complete. Folks, 35 years ago this June, I became a Christian. I never in a million years would have imagined that I'd be doing a Watchers series, writing books on the Trail of a Nephilim, being on the radio. Are you kidding me? Speaking in front of thousands of people? No way. But I spent a good 25 of those years on the anvil in God's forge. And so will you. And it can be painful at times. It can be painful as he shapes us into the men and women that he wants us to be. Let's move on. This is from Barry about Islamic State. Let's see what he says. Yes, brother, I keep hearing you on Acceleration Radio mentioning ISIL. Isn't it ISIS? Could you explain the difference? It's on the news as ISIS all the time when they mention this. And yes, by the way, I really enjoy these programs. Keep up the good work. Thank you so much, Barry. Here's the deal. Our president, Barack Hussein Obama, still refers to ISIS.
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0: This as ISIL. ISIL, it's an anagram and it means this: Islamic State of Syria, Iraq, and the Levant. They changed it to just Islamic State. The Levant includes Israel. And that's why the name change. The Levant includes Israel. Make no mistake about it. If Jordan falls, Israel will have to engage. Make no mistake about it. We are looking at World War III, in my opinion. Make no mistake about it. Wake up. Wake up. Because it's coming down like a freight train. Like a freight train. This is from Zelda, L.A. Marzulli. I was very concerned about some issues. First of all, I had been following Dr. Roger Lear and I found out that he passed away. Well then, this email, I hope that man was born again. If so, he did pass away, Zelda. I think Roger made peace in his heart. We had conversations. The last time I spoke to him, he realized that he admitted that there was a supernatural component to the UFO abduction phenomenon. Zelda continues, I had been following the fact that Roger Lehrer found alien implants that changed the DNA of man. Well, look, we don't know that for a fact. That's conjecture on our part, but that's what we think it's doing. As well as Douglas Hamp and how the devil wants to change our chromosomes over to be defiled like him forever. This is what Hamp believes. This is what I believe. I then found that Ron Wyatt had found the blood of Yeshua, which had one Y chromosome and 23 X chromosomes, which would then support the fact that Mary was not a god. And that the Holy Spirit conceived Yeshua in the womb and Mary was a virgin. Fine. We all, that's the whole virgin birth. I was thinking about how Roswell was a plant by the devil to establish a fiber optics for the end time for the mark of the beast system. You're right on the money in a lot of things. Let me see. Does she have a question? Here we go. Do you think that there was some kind of fake blood being created for the end time to deceive the people in the tribulation? I think we're going to see all signs and lying wonders, Zelda. I think that's the quick way to answer your question. I think when 2 Thessalonians warns us that the fallen one, Satan, will come with all signs and lying wonders, I think that is to be taken literally. And I think that what we're seeing is a harbinger of some of those things. And let me put it to you this way. When these things begin to take place, and they are taking place, even as we speak, signs in the heavens and earth, wars and rumors of wars, famines, pestilence, earthquakes in diverse places. Are you aware right now that Oklahoma has more earthquakes than it's ever had? I think 800 last month. Something just absurd like this. It's just off the charts. But let's move on. This is Martine Zweyer. Dear Mr. Marzulli, I enjoy your blog very much. I have it in my favorite column, and it's the first one I check every day. Well, I'm honored. Thank you. I have learned a great deal. Please keep up the hard work. I am looking forward to coming to one of your conferences as you are getting closer to my neck of the woods. My question is this. Have you ever seen a UFO personally? Thank you very much, and may the Lord put his hedge of protection over you and yours. Respectfully, Martine Zweyer. Martine, here's the deal. Yes, I've seen two, and I've talked about this, and I'll just do it really quickly before. The first one, when I was about 12 years old, I was with a bunch of Boy Scouts, four of them. There were four of us. We were taking a shortcut up a ravine. We were hopping from boulder to boulder. It was either in the spring or in the fall. There was a bright blue sky, clear blue sky, I should say. And the first boy, we were all in a single file. I was the last boy. The first boy went, "Wow, what's that?" And the other two kids said, "Wow, what is that?" And I looked up and I said, "Where?" And they pointed, and I looked in the direction that they were pointing, and in front of me was a silver disc about the size of a nail. If you held your thumb out in front of your face, that's what it looked like, the size of your thumbnail, roughly. We watched it for 20 seconds, 25 seconds. The sunlight glinted off of it. It was metallic. And then quickly it just shot up into the sky and left. We ran back. And we told the other Boy Scouts in the troop, we saw a flying saucer. We saw a flying saucer. By 5 o'clock that night, because it was in the lunchtime when this happened, the other three boys said that they had just made the story up. I, on the other hand, refused to back down. And so I was ridiculed the rest of the weekend. I was called, you know, UFO boy, flying saucer boy, whatever. Didn't matter. I knew what I saw, and I wasn't going to back down. Seeing is believing. The other UFO that I saw happened when, and this is in Watchers 1, by the way, our co-producer, a good friend, Richard Shaw, did a reenactment of it in Watchers 1. My wife and I are driving up Pacific Coast Highway. It's wintertime. We've just had a wonderful meal. She's driving. I'm in the passenger seat. She goes, "Wow, what's that?" I go, "Where?" She points in front. I see a light, very bright. I go, "Wow, it's probably just an airplane coming at us," because that's what it looked like. And we're looking at this thing, and it's not moving. It's just sitting there. I look at Peggy, and I go, you know, honey, I'm not sure what we're looking at. And right after I said that, above the light, a smaller light just appeared out of nowhere and then slowly descended into the larger light. At that point, the larger light disappeared with concentric rings and then vanished. And I went, oh my gosh, we're not in Kansas anymore. 3, 4, 5 seconds later, it reappeared. Bam, there it was again. And we watched it pulled over, and it did this 2 or 3 more times. So I've seen 2 encounters. There was also a third one that we saw from our observation deck, which we call Topside, which is a deck that looks down our canyon to the Pacific Ocean. And last summer, actually, I think the summer before, yeah, not last summer, but the summer before, we saw something move very, very quickly in the sky, and it was not a satellite. We know what the satellites look like. This was not a satellite. So one silver disk, another light, and another one way up in the ionosphere. Hello, Mr. Marzulli, L.A. Please know I am very thankful for the info and work you have done in many areas of study you speak on. I was wondering about your opinion about 3 people. Mr. Andrew Basagio claims to time travel. Well, Bob, and this is Fisherman. Bob, thank you so much for writing. I've interviewed Andrew. I've listened to his claims. It's interesting. Interesting. No way to vet it. So I hold that on the back burner. Miss Laura Eisenhower, who's talked about UFOs, I get that. I think she is... I think basically what she talks about is the UFO disclosure, and I think she's got information, and she's, again, someone to listen to. Sometimes it's hard to vet some of this stuff. Captain Randy Kramer, retired U.S. Marine, claims to have been on Mars. I'm not aware of his story. Very interesting. Then you write, Bob, these stories are quite bizarre. I noticed 2 out of 3 who had this knowledge started having experiences at age 5 to 6 years old. Can you shed light, please? I look forward to your response and expect... You cannot answer all mail, but pray you would find time for this one. Well, Bob, the man who was implanted, whom we call Bill, was also taken between 5 and 6. This is an age where the children are taken and they are implanted. And, of course, Bill was 45 when we took his implant out, and that's all in Watchers 8. Look, the bottom line is this. There is a phenomenon which is going on, and it's not going away. And the church needs to wake up and address what is happening and come to terms that these are not extraterrestrials. They are, in fact, interdimensional beings. And we better have an answer for it. And that's what we do here on Acceleration Radio. Let's move on. Sue, don't you think that God is... This is from Sue, sorry. Don't you think that God is moving against the Jews all over the world? He is wanting them to return to Israel, probably going to take some drastic measures since they do not like to leave. This is what I have not only heard, but also seen by Scripture, that they need to return. Well, Sue, I don't think God is against the Jews, first of all. I think that the time of Jacob's trouble deals with Israel and the Jews. And this is why Israel has been called back to her ancient homeland, never to be removed out of that homeland again. We are looking at the prophecies of Psalm 83, Ezekiel 38, 39. These are Old Testament prophets. Ezekiel, Psalms are in the 23rd Psalm, which we know. Many of these were songs. Psalm 83 talks about a confederacy of nations going up against Israel that are soundly defeated. Ezekiel 38, 39 basically discusses the same thing, except there are different nations that go up against the land of unwalled villages, i.e. Israel. They are soundly defeated. Not every Jew will go to Israel. Netanyahu was welcoming them. This is why we are in the end times, Sue. It all hinges around Israel. And replacement theology, in my opinion, is a damnable heresy. Replacement theology is nonsense. The Jews are God's chosen people, and we are grafted in. This is from Tracy. We're coming down to 9 minutes left. Dear L.A., I first want to thank you so much for your ministry. Thank you, Tracy. Appreciate it. You have helped me to gain so much more insight into what is happening in our world. Come quickly, Lord Yeshua. And I certainly agree with that one. Anyway, I recently watched a video by Ken Klein with Noah Hutchings called Jerusalem and the Lost Temple of the Jews. It pointed out something that seems to me to have been largely ignored. Jesus stated in Matthew 24, "Do you see all these buildings? I tell you the truth, not one stone will be left upon another. Every stone will be thrown down to the ground." If this is true, and I believe the word is truth, then how could the area that the Dome of the Rock sits upon be the temple site? There are plenty of stones still sitting upon each other there. Humans are infallible, but God and his word are not. The temple site has to be in a different location, one that has been forgotten about in history, and tradition put it where the Wailing Wall is. I would love to get your opinion. If this is correct, then it would change everything, since the Jews would not have to wait to build their temple over the Muslims. I hope this isn't too long. Hope to hear your take on this soon, Tracy. First of all, the Wailing Wall is the wall from the Fortress Antonia built by the Romans. It has nothing to do with the temple. No one knows where the temple stood. It's all speculation. Nobody knows. Bob Cornuke is trying to tell us, and he may be right, that the temple is built outside, completely outside the Temple Mount. And he may be right. But no one really knows. And what we do know is that the Wailing Wall has nothing to do with the Temple Wall. So Jesus' words are true. Let's move on. This is from Franklin. Dear Ellie, I have a question. Would the church endure the tribulation? It seems to me that yes, since we would have 7 years, 3.5 years of false peace, 3.5 years of the wrath of Satan, therefore rejoice, Lord, and you go on from there, the wrath of God, the church is saved from it. So this is, Franklin, you're basically telling us what the pre-wrath position is, that we will be here for the first 3.5 years of the tribulation. I don't agree with that. I believe that we're going to be taken out before that. And we can agree to disagree. I will say this, though. We're already seeing stuff, Franklin, that makes the hair in the back of my neck stand up. It's a question, how much longer will it continue before we are taken up? Frankly, I hope it's sooner than later. This world is ruled by the prince of the power of the air, as is evident. Just look what happened last week or over the weekend with 21 Christians being decapitated for no fault other than that they were Christians. Jim, I noticed you did not get to my question on your show last week or this week. I'm sure you ran out of time. Are you still planning to address it? And I'm going to address it right now, Jim. L.A., I have been what some Christians call awake for several years now, and I've been struck by a nagging question, namely, why have I been blessed with the gift of discernment when it comes to biblical truths in such areas as those you speak, but to many other Christians, many that I know from personal experience, have great faith in and dedication to the Lord, simply cannot bring themselves to believe what the Bible clearly states on these issues, such as giants, the coming great deception, demons masquerading as aliens. When I broach these subjects with most fellow believers, I am suddenly viewed as a nut job. Why are some chosen to receive these truths and others seemingly cannot? Jim, I've lost friends over this, and that's okay. I've gained new ones. Most people are asleep. Most Christians do not understand a supernatural worldview. In other words, we read things in our Bible like virgin births, floating accents, talking donkeys, staffs that appear and become snakes, other staffs that become snakes with them, men that are swallowed by great fish and are regurgitated 3 days later, other men that walk on water, water that is changed into wine. Shall I continue? Those are all supernatural events. And we sit in our pews and nod our heads like dumb sheep and tell everybody that we profess to believe them, and yet we won't look at what's manifesting on the planet now, and that's the whole purpose of our ministry. Welcome to the club. Try to find other people that are of like-minded. I've got to tell you, some of the prophecy conferences that we do, that's who come. People that are fellow nut jobs. And that's why, 500, 1,000 people will be there. By the way, I'll be speaking at Lionheart Ministries coming fairly soon. It's in March. And let me get to the other computer here because that's what I need to do in order to see this. Hello. It's so slow tonight. Sorry, folks. But I believe it's March 12th. With Russ Dizdar, Randy DeMaine. So, check it out, folks. We would love to see you there. And that's what these conferences are about, because it allows us to get together and talk about the things that we love, which, of course, is prophecy and the coming of our Lord. Folks, that's all the time I have for tonight. 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I am your intrepid host, L.A. Marzulli. Thank you for listening to Acceleration Radio on the Fringe Radio Network. And remember, folks, I'll see you either on the air or in the air. Good night, everybody. Coming to you from an undisclosed location somewhere in Thousand Oaks, I'm your intrepid host, L.A. Marzulli. This is the new Acceleration Radio right here on KGRA.

0: And folks, after a couple of weeks off due to the horrific fires that happened in Malibu and Agora and Thousand Oaks and other places, I'm kind of back. This is a sort of a makeshift studio. We're up and running basically after, I think, almost 3 weeks now since the actual fire. We're in a rented house in Thousand Oaks. We're lucky to get it. We lost everything. And I just want to spend a couple of minutes here and thank all of you who have contributed on our GoFundMe account and, of course, our PayPal. Two ways to donate. We lost everything. And when I mean everything, I mean everything. I lost my entire library, all my research material. I lost some research material. I'll just give you an example. Basically an out-of-print, rare book from an archaeologist written in 1923 from Lovelock Cave that cost like $150. But it was great pictures and it was a lot of information. It was all marked up and highlighted with notes on the back. All that's gone. Musical scores that I wrote when I was in my 20s, completely gone. My Christmas and Easter musical stuff, original scores, all gone. So it's quite a loss. The good news is my daughter and our friend Justine were able to get out some cameras, not all of them, but some of the cameras. The computers, not the big monitors. This is a smaller one, but weren't able to get that out. But the computers and the hard drive. So most of our intellectual property is intact that way. All of our inventory was completely wiped out. But I just want to thank all of you who have contributed to this, because it's an absolute lifesaver for us. And there was one naysayer, I won't mention the guy's name, you know, who's trying to tell us that the house is worth 2.5 because he went on Zillow. I want to make something real clear here, and it's really nobody's business but my own. But we bought that place after the 1985 fire, where I put out the house and the guest house. We didn't know it. We were living in the guest house at the time. A fire truck pulled up. We saw the fire come down the hill. And after it passed over us, we came out with the hoses and we put the fire out in two places. And I did a sweat equity deal with the former owner. I worked for 2 years. I was a cabinet maker. I built all sorts of custom cabinetry and arched doorways with inlays and dovetails and all sorts of cool stuff. And I did sweat equity. And that was my down payment. We bought the house, including the sweat equity, for $190,000. And I don't want to say that because that's a matter of public record. That was in 1987 when we actually closed escrow. So the purchase price was $190,000, and that's what we bought it for. And we closed escrow 2 years later after my sweat equity deal. We put 30 years of our own hard labor into the place. We had help, but you know, I built the tea house. I built all the decks. I created topside. And so all that's gone, and it's quite a loss, and I can't recreate it in 2 weeks. But I wanted to make that really clear, because there's a couple of naysayers who think we're millionaires. We're not. We owe a lot of money on the property. Yes, we are insured, but we'll see how it all pans out. I'm working with an insurance adjuster who is basically done this for like 28 years. The guy's a real pro. Because I've never lost anything like this, and it's a whole different ballgame, and hundreds of thousands of dollars are at stake here. The big thing that people, the naysayers, don't say is I've lost all of my equity. My equity in the home is gone. It's a burnout. It's over. So hopefully when the smoke clears, no pun intended, we'll be able to pay off what we owe on the mortgage, which is substantial, and walk away with some cash, plus the cash that you guys have given us, plus my brother's contributing a nice sizable donation. And we are going to get out of California. And the reason for this is I love California, folks. I've been here since 1974, 75. I love it here. I love the climate. I love the mild winters. I love looking down my canyon and seeing the ocean. It's my happy place. I absolutely love to see that. But all that's gone. And the state has turned absolutely liberal lunacy. Those aren't my politics. The beaches in the summer are so crowded that we don't go down there. We just stay away. We just hole up in our house during the weekends in the summer, because traffic on Pacific Coast Highway is crazy. The 101's always crazy. We pay the highest taxes in the nation. It's well over 10%. And we pay some of the highest gas prices. So people have written me, and thank you for those who have just some amazing comments, wonderful comments. The support has been absolutely overwhelming, and we are blown away by your love, by the comments that we're getting from you, by the support that we're getting from you, emotionally, financially. It's been absolutely incredible for us. And quite frankly, it is a time of need, and we have spent every day since the fire trying to put our lives back together. It's taken this, this long to get a makeshift studio together, but we're kind of up and running, and hopefully next week will be, or PPS report on Friday, we'll have a little bit, maybe some other props, and we can, you know, kind of do a little bit better than what we're doing. But at least we're up and running. And I just want to just give you guys a huge thank you and a shout out to the thousands of people who have stood beside us. Church of His Presence collected a sizable donation and gave that to us. There's one man, I won't mention his name, CJ, sizable donation to us. And people like Dr. Michael Lake, sizable donation. I mean, there's some people that really just gave us a lot of money, and we're going to use it to relocate. But here's the other deal. We lost all of our inventory. The good news is that the latest DVD, the Mound Builders one, which was going to be released, of course, all that marketing campaign is down the tubes, but that was going to be released right around Thanksgiving. We actually received it last week, right before Wednesday, before Thanksgiving, in our new house. That was coming out of ADS. It wasn't delivered to our old property that burned. It was delivered to the rental. So we have that. We also have some products from two conferences, the John B. Wells' conference and also the conference in Atlanta, the prophecy conference with Russ Dizdar and Casper McLeod and Pastor Bill. And that's being shipped. So once we get that, we'll see what kind of inventory. It's not a lot, but it's something anyway, and we'll get things back up on the net. And thank you for your support that way. But we're excited about the new film. We're pressing on. That's volume one in what I hope to be 20 or 30 shows on the Trail of a Nephilim is the overarching umbrella. And I'll show you the trailer in a little bit. But the fire aftermath, there was a 20-acre, I believe it's a 20-acre parcel directly next to mine. No one's ever built on it. But there's this the grove of oak trees that extend, hundreds of yards. And I'm going to guess 30, 40, 50 oaks. Most of them died. In fact, all of them died except for the oak on our property due to the drought in California. So for 8 years, there was a blight. The oak trees died. It was a tinderbox. And you know what? Oak trees seem to have more importance than people, because the fire department will come down and cite me if I don't brush my land. And we were always really good about that. We brushed it 200 yards, all that nonsense. This thing came in like an inferno, like someone had a blowtorch. Didn't stand a chance. But with those oak trees right next to us, and here's the oak trees. The fire came this way and burned the oak trees, and here's our house right next to the oak trees. So we didn't stand a chance. And in order to cut down an oak tree, even when it's dead, you got to get a permit. It's your land, you own it, you're paying taxes on it, but the government's going to come and tell you that you need a permit. A government is best that governs least, Thomas Jefferson. A government is best that governs least. So we've got all these rules in place in California, and you know, you can't do anything. You can't do anything. And here's something else to think about. And this is another reason why we're moving out of California. We have use of loss, but it's only $50,000. So at $3,000 a month in our new rental home, how are we supposed to pay the mortgage on the property in the Santa Monica Mountains and do this? We can't. We can't possibly afford that. It's also going to take 2 to 3 years to get a building permit. Folks, I'm 68 years old. Some of you may believe what I'm about to say. Some of you may not. My focus is on my ministry. My focus is on creating the films that I believe are important in these last days. And that overarching film, On the Trail of a Nephilim, I mean, we've already got 3, 4, 5 films up on the drawing board. We're excited about the series because what we're doing is we're drilling in to stuff that no one ever talks about. Yeah, there's a few people that have touched on it, but we're going deep. I mean deep. And we're the first one, and I'll talk about this maybe a little bit next week, But that's what I want to do. And if we move to Oklahoma City, which is what we're thinking about doing near Bob Ulrich, Gary Stearman, those are our two closest friends in some ways. Our good friends Gary and Karen Zephyrus, their house burned to the ground. So our one friends that we hung out with in Malibu, that's all gone. So let me ask you something, folks. There used to be fire breaks in the Santa Monica Mountains. Why did they stop doing that? What happened to the funds to allocate to create the fire breaks? Because if you have a fire break that's a couple hundred yards wide, guess what? That's your line of defense, and you can stop the fire and halt the fire there. No fire breaks. Why is that? Why are there no fire breaks? And that's, I just find it, you know, incredibly egregious on the state of California. Why are there no longer controlled burns? When I first moved out there, there were controlled burns. The fire department would come in, usually at the end of the rainy season, whatever, and they would burn a certain area to keep the brush down, controlled burns. There was not a fireman in sight that day. I wasn't there. I was at the Dallas conference. But there wasn't a fireman in sight that day. How is that possible? How is it possible that with a fire station less than a mile from my house as the crow flies, not one truck, not one. And there was a guy there by the name of Derek DeGregory. He's a fireman, and he drove up there, and he helped put out some of the fires in some of these houses. From what I was told, and again, we were in Dallas, from what I was told, this thing was like a blowtorch. And when it came through the flames, and I'm not, this is what I was told, I'm not exaggerating, the flames were 200 feet high. The fireman that was helping Derek DeGregory got out of the car and looked at it and basically said some choice words. They had never seen anything like it. People, if we had stayed there, if I was there and tried to fight it, more than likely I would be dead. So when we got there, it was just, we didn't recognize the place. Everything was completely devastated. So Agenda 21, and Governor Brown hinted on this when he was walking around with President Trump, that we have to start planning our cities more smart. We have to make smart cities and crowd all these people together. Doesn't understand that the reason why people move up to the Santa Monica Mountains is to get away, excuse me, from the madding crowd, to get away from all the people, to have some peace and quiet. Let me get a slurp here. But Agenda 21, excuse me, wants to buy or control and create the Santa Monica Mountains and return it to its pristine state before the white man came. That's what it really wants to do. And
1: 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Any phone numbers, websites, or contact information referenced during broadcast may have changed or may no longer be valid.
0: I'm not making that up. We've also heard, sorry guys, I'm really struggling, but we also heard about direct energy weapons. And I've seen the YouTube videos with them. And there's something to be said about it. But I haven't really weighed in on it yet. I can't really even go there because there's really no way to vet it. Yeah, we've got the videos. Excuse me. Sorry, guys. And I have no lozenges, so there we go. But there's really no way to vet the direct energy weapons. We've heard about it. It's certainly a possibility. But I'll tell you something. We were sprayed with chemtrails over the course of a summer like I've never seen before. We used to wake up. We'd go out and look up and go, well, there goes the blue sky. And sure enough, by 2 o'clock in the afternoon, there would be no blue sky. The sky would be milky white. And now I'm going to segue into this. This was taken on Sunday morning in Thousand Oaks. I'm at the car wash because our car was really dirty from being up in the fire zone. And you will notice right here, it's small. Right there is a jet, and the contrails are coming out from the jet. These are chemtrails, and you can see in this area already it's being turned. The sky's being turned milky white. Look at it. You will see the jet fly. This chemtrail is below the jet. This chemtrail here is above the jet. The jet flies in between the chemtrails. It's a smoking gun. It's the only video that I've ever seen that really shows that the difference between chemtrails and contrails. This is what normal jets do. This, my friends, is something entirely different. If it's aluminum and barium, aluminum is an accelerant. And perhaps this is the reason why the entire fire moved at such speed. That whole area had been sprayed over and over and over and over again. Here's the video. Check it out.
2: So what we're looking at here is a normal jet. And notice it's not leaving chemtrails.
0: Now watch this. It flies. See, it flies behind this, but below this.
2: Very quickly behind it. And you'll notice what's incredible about this, it's between two chemtrails. So it shows you that...
0: I want to show this again. Watch it come in, folks. Here it comes in. It's above this one
2: and
0: below this one.
2: And you'll notice what's incredible about this, it's between two chemtrails. So it shows you
0: and notice the way
2: flying at a lower altitude...
0: Notice the way this disappears and this doesn't.
2: ...in the lower chemtrail. That's the first time I've ever been able to capture anything like that. That's incredible. So we have a real jet with contrails, and then we have the chemtrails that are all over the sky.
0: Look at that, folks.
2: Notice the way they billow out.
0: Look at that.
2: And linger.
0: Look at that. I mean, I'm going to stop it here. Do you really think this is normal? Do you think a normal jet's doing that? I mean, what is it going to take for the American people to flipping wake up and demand that this nonsense stop? Because it's gone on and on and on, and it's everywhere. And people never look up. They never look up, so they don't see it. I'm sitting there just, I can't, look at this. Look at this Sunday morning. Look at this. That's not normal. Where's the pushback? Why haven't millions of people said, what are you guys doing to our skies? What are you doing to our skies? California has lost more residents to other states than it got last year. And you know what? Right here. I'm going to be part of that statistic. I want out of this place. Highest taxes in the country. Highest gas prices in the country. The most stifling, overbearing permit process in the country. 3 years? 2 to 3 years, folks, before I can rebuild. So when the house is done, I'll be 72 years old. I don't have the stamina for it. I'm moving to Oklahoma City. I can move in. I can be up and running. I can continue making films and writing books and lecturing. And that's what I'm called to do. And all of you, most of you, 99.999% of you who've left comments have stated such. And I'm blown away by that. I'm humbled by it because I realize that we're making an impact. And I have to stay the course, keep my head on the plow, and continue to make the impact. Let the naysayers be damned. Let's move on. Theresa May refuses asylum for Pakistani Christians hunted by lynch mobs to appease British Muslims. I mean, I was going to have Russ Dizdar on tonight. He emailed me or texted me. He came down with the dreaded mahoukas. He's sick as a dog. Next week, he'll be on. We're going to be talking about that London is already given over. People don't understand this. London has fallen. It's over. And this is the bottom line. We want to appease British Muslims. Never mind about the Pakistani Christians who are being hunted by lynch mobs. Are you kidding me? Christianity is the most hunted, persecuted religion on the planet. These are the last days. This is the end of the age. He will return soon because you can't fix this anymore. You cannot fix what is going on. Trump can't fix it. And we see the absolute corruption and the nonsense in Washington. Let me ask you something, folks. When do some of us just go, we're done? We don't believe in your system. We don't believe in what you call the rule of law because you have one set of rules that you abide by, like Congress gave itself a raise and we don't get a raise. Now you're going to take away our tax cuts. I mean, it's just unbelievable. When do we push back and say, we're done? We're not going to play the game anymore. When do we engage in civil disobedience? I mean, the Antifa people are already banging on Tucker Carlson's door and threatening to who knows what. That's how radical they are. We are on the brink of a civil war in this country. Make no mistake about it. You've got to be living under a rock not to see that. And it ain't going away. And the bottom line is we have two points of view. We've got the traditionalists that believe in a traditional America, and we've got the liberals who want to completely destroy that. Completely destroy the America that we know. Let as many immigrants as possible into the country. And if you say something against that, somehow you're a racist. As Tucker Carlson says, and I quote, how is that going to benefit me and my family by letting all these people in? What's it going to do to the tax base? What's it going to do to the welfare system? What's it going to do to the school system and hospitals? Don't you just love when you pick up a phone and you hear this? Press 1 for English and press 9 for Spanish. What, you know, what about me? I'm an Italian. How about 3 for Italian? Do I get that choice? No, I don't. And this is what's wrong with the country. Teddy Roosevelt, that's not, you know, not that long ago. If you want to come here, you learn our customs. You learn our language. You learn what we believe in. And that's capitalism in this country. And there's some wrong stuff with capitalism, greedy capitalism. I get that. But it's a whole lot better than Venezuela, who adopted socialism. And remember, communism completely collapsed of its own weight. So why do all these crazy people like Ocasio-Cortez want to do something, a failed policy, a failed system, a failed paradigm like socialism or communism? We know it doesn't work. It's been tried over and over and over and over again. Oh yeah, the 1 or 2% at the top, they get rich, they get fat, they get all the good stuff. Everybody else at the bottom equally poor. Move to Venezuela. Ocasio-Cortez, with all due respect, spend 2 weeks there. You see, what happens with the caravans, and this is what really annoys me, is when they carry their flag from their country of origin. They don't want to become Americans. They just want to be fed and taken in. That's it. I take great umbrage with that because it's wrong. Go back to your own country and fix it. And you have to ask yourself, why are these people leaving? What's so horrible about their country? Why doesn't their country work? Why doesn't their country work? I'll tell you why it doesn't work. Because it's all corrupt. It's completely corrupt. Take back the reins of power in your own country. Don't come up here and live off us, because that's not fair. And at some point, you know what? There's not enough tax money to go around. And pretty soon, guess what happens? Business is closed, just like under Obama. And the national debt goes through the roof. That's not who we are. Well, that is who we are, Mr. Obama. That's many of us who we are. We don't believe in just letting people come across the border because they're having a tough time in their own country. It's not right. That's why we have the rule of law. So bully for the Donald for stopping that or trying to stop it. And, you know, I'm reading Tucker Carlson's book, The Ship of Fools, and it's exactly what it is. All these people who are calling for open borders. Unless you control your border, unless you know who's coming into the country, you have no country. But that's what the elites want. That's what the One World, New World Order, George Soros people, that's what they want, the Agenda 21. They want to control every aspect of your life. Don't believe me? Move to California, I dare you. Move to California, Los Angeles County, and try to do anything on your property. Watch what happens. Oh, but make sure you get those property taxes paid on time, or they'll come and take your house away. But if you want to actually build something on your property, oh, if you want to cut down an oak tree on your property, you've got to get a special permit. They come out and they investigate it. They come out and they investigate it. That's how wacky it is. So liberal policies has done a really great job of bankrupting the state. And that's why more people are leaving California, and you're looking at someone who's leaving California as soon as I can. We will be in Oklahoma City on the 11th. We're filming with Bob and Gary, as I said earlier. We're talking about our new film. And on the 12th, we'll be filming. On the 13th, 14th, and 15th, we are actively house hunting, looking for a house. And we're going to move there. And that will be our basis of operations. So this is a new trailer. On the Trail of the Nephilim is the overarching theme. This is Volume 1, The Mysterious Mound Builders.

0: November 2018. So more about that to come. I'm going to end it really short tonight. I am beyond exhausted. We have not had a day off since before Dallas, and we were slated to go on vacation. That's been nixed. But I just want to thank our sponsors, Jingos. They've stood by us and really helped us out through the fire. Folks, this stuff really does work. www.buyjingos.com. Here's from Sherry. Thank you very much for letting us know about Jingos. I have two very large, rambunctious dogs who love to soil my skirts when I am outside. Jingos gives me hope that I can keep them clean. Thank you, Jingos. Folks, it does work. Jingos is amazing. We use it around the house. All of our Jingos got burned up in the fire. We still have not received the new bottle from our good friend Greg at Jingos. But once it comes, it'll be sitting right here. And we'll be displaying that proudly. 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The Peru trip this year has been definitely canceled. I'm just up to my eyeballs and trying to relocate. The Israel trip, I will not be going on, but Mondo Gonzalez will be leading it. We've got a bunch of people that want to go. I will be doing it again in 2020, but I'm out of both conferences or both tours for 2019. I will not be doing that. I am going to try to make all the speaking engagements because that's what I do and love, but I can't be away for 2 weeks with everything that's going on. But that's all the time for we have tonight, folks. I just want to thank again all of you. Peggy and I, from the bottom of our hearts, thank you for contributing. Thank you for believing in what we do. Thank you for just putting your money where your mouth is with your contributions. We are blown away, humbled by it. And we just want to get back on track and serve the Lord for as long as we have on this planet. Thanks for watching. Acceleration Radio. Remember, folks, we'll see you on the air or in the air.
1: 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Blasted seagulls, where's my Jingos?

technical snafus. But again, it's on my end. And I did some testing early on. Everything seemed to be in order, but I couldn't hear anything. And so I thought, well, I'll go to replay. And I guess I'd started too late to even go to replay to salvage things. So thanks to the network for whatever they did in the interim. We do appreciate that. Tom Donahue, patriotism in action, proud protectionist, putting America first. I'm going to do a year-end wrap-up, okay? And I will welcome your calls, and I will invite your feedback, because especially in a program that is doing a year-end wrap-up, the heroes and zeros, you know, the winners and losers, the good, the bad, and the ugly, I would like to hear from you. Matter of fact, I have received many emails, and some of those are good, bad, and ugly. Some of those are thumbs ups and thumbs down, but most of them, I know language a little coarse on a couple of them, but at least they express themselves and they ventilated. And like I say, some were pluses, some were minuses, but I respond to all of those. You may not have gotten the response you were looking for. Maybe you were surprised that A, you got a response, or B, that the response addressed some of your concerns or issues. And I think that's a more intelligent way and a more mature way to handle that. Okay, but they were interesting. I mean, no question. And I do always appreciate courage when someone steps up. They put their, and again, I guess someone can use a bogus email address. I understand. But when you're putting something in writing and when you're sending it, and you've got at least some ID tag to it, that to me shows a little bit of courage, a little bit of moxie. And I do appreciate that. And quite frankly, anyone that steps up to the plate and calls a program, I think that's an act of courage, at least in the talk radio game. So again, that is most welcome and appreciate it. Okay, these are, I went through a lot of news sites just to, you know, to kind of refresh my memory. Some of the things I already had jotted down. And I don't jot down a lot of things, but because of this type of program, I have. And so let me just share with you some of those. Well, I mean, you have to think of Obama and Osama. Okay? And was there really an Obama and an Osama? Was it really Osama bin Laden? Was it a body double? Was he always on ice? We have not seen the pictures. We don't know. And I like to think that the Navy SEALs that were involved in this mission, but then again, they could be fooled. Maybe they actually thought that they were, that was Osama bin Laden. Maybe, I don't know. Now, of course, people in this conspiracy movement, and it is part of a movement that I look at more as conspiracism or conspiracy science, because there are many people that don't believe in the role of almost perpetual accidentalism. I mean, too many things happen that you have to say, wait a minute, maybe there's some design, maybe there's an architect, maybe there's planning, maybe there actually is conspiring for these things to happen. So I think that's a big story, regardless of your take on it. Okay, and of course, Obama's going to try to use that to his advantage as it relates to foreign policy. And, you know, the neocons love those kind of things. And, of course, he wants to be a strong neoconner to compete with the other neoconners. There's only one candidate in the Republican Party that's not a neocon. I mean, unless he's a closeted one, I don't think so. One thing we do know is that Ron Paul's not a closeted homosexual, because I don't know if you saw those videos, but if he was interested in the male persuasion, he probably would have acted on it in that video. And instead, he became very flustered, very abrupt, very aggressive, and pushed his way out of that room. And if you don't know, it's all over the media, so just look it up. But I think when comedians do those kind of things, or you try to punk somebody, you know, especially someone like Ron Paul, he's a grandfather, he's an older guy, there's no history that this guy's been, you know, mixed up in anything seedy, anything that would you know, bring disgrace to his family. And so there's not even any credible rumors about Ron Paul. I mean, he's apparently a loyal, faithful husband, spouse, father, and so you can't go after him for that, as far as I know. The other story, really,
I mean, well, there's several. The Arab Spring, you know, yeah, well, just thank

0: Zbigniew Brzezinski and Soros and Kissinger and those folks for inspiring that, okay? You know, I mean, to instigate that. That's my take on it. Do I think it was natural and organic? No, I don't. You know, I mean, these folks are always interested in assassinations and executions and uprisings and overthrows. That's the way they work. So this international crisis group, yeah, they create crises. They don't solve them. Oh, Jimmy Carter was involved too, I think. But anyway, and of course there was funding and there's other layers behind this international crisis group. Occupy whomever, wherever, whatever. Again, it is a big story. It is a movement. Is whether instigated, infiltrated, polluted, diluted, whatever. That is a major story of this year. And how about the Arizona shooting spree? Now, when people say, well, it was a federal judge and he was doing some things, and well, he was the last one to be shot. There was no guarantee that this goofball was aiming to kill the judge first. Because, I mean, if he did, why would he need to shoot the judge first? So I know there was that story that had some controversial rulings. Maybe he's going to rule in favor of patriot kinds of causes. And, I just think this guy, I think in that case, was a lunatic. I mean, he was shooting children. He was shooting, staff members. And of course, the judge, was slain, trying to protect somebody. So you could say it's underreported, this federal judge in this shooting spree. But again, I don't think we're even anywhere close to being in command of the facts of what this guy was all about. Was he a Manchurian candidate? Was it mind control? Was it just snap? You know, I don't know. Anyway, that's a big story. Dour economy and the persistent unemployment rates in this country. Of course, that's a story. Not so concerned about Steve Jobs and Apple when people die. You know, people get sick. That those things happen. How about Rupert Murdoch and his media slime empire, spying and hacking?
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0: Okay, we are back, and I just realized that for some reason Skype's not synced with my headset, even though it says it is, and I'm talking through the computer. So, anyway, it's a Murphy's Law kind of day. Everything that could go wrong, and up to this point, it hasn't. So I reboot the computer, I delete caches, I try to make sure everything's set up in advance, way in advance. And it just didn't work out. But so also when I heard the music coming through my computer, I said, well, take the headset off. That's not working. So again, this is not going to make for the best archive. but, you know, we just have to grin and bear it. So it's a learning lesson. That's just the way to look at it. I mean, there are times where you just have to say, hey, in spite of it all, you just keep trudging forward. And again, thanks, Mike, for your assistance and your support and showing concern, and it means a lot. So, I half of my stuff's not even up on the computer right now. So I'm kind of I think my TD Media stream. I've got issues. So I can't wait for the next break. So maybe I can get some things fixed. But we're identifying things. We're correcting them as we go. And, rather than concern myself with them, remember, Oracle Sleep is the flagship. So when in doubt, you see any other streams, always, everything goes back to Oracle Broadcasting. And so, even if something happens on this end, they'll be playing something. Something will happen, and they've got me covered, and that means a lot. Okay, some of the issues that I've raised thus far, and there's so many more, it has to do with, the closure. I don't know if we're ever going to have a closure on the year, but let's just put it this way.
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0: It's punctuating as well as accenting some of the top stories in 2011. Now, yes, I did look at a lot of different sites. A lot of the Freedom Patriot sites really haven't done this yet. So I don't know what they consider the top stories, and I was hoping to get a little bit better gauge on that. They're probably going to do their story today or perhaps early next week, or over the weekend, and maybe it's on a special report or on their site. So I'm sure all that's coming up, and we can readdress this issue too, because in order to understand where we're going, we have to know or at least have a pretty good understanding of where we've come from, because we're building upon and launching from 2011. So far I've mentioned Obama and Osama, the so-called Arab Spring, an international crisis group, the Occupy movement, and it is a movement, whether it's instigated, infiltrated, diluted, polluted, it's something that we need to look at, the Arizona shooting spree, the dour economy, and surging unemployment. You might say, oh, well, they're saying it's down to 8.9 or 9.1. No, just times it by 3. And it might even be worse than that. Okay, Steve Jobs, Apple, people die no matter where you feel you are on the totem pole of recognition or self-importance or maybe even societal's view of you. Murdoch's mischief, his media empire and his spying and hacking. Let's see. Oh, and the lack of relevance of the Tea Party and Palin during this building up to the primaries and the Iowa caucus. I mean, essentially, they've had no effect. They co-sponsored, I think, one or two debates, but really, I mean, no matter what has been said by any of the different factions within the Tea Party movement, nobody seems to care. And don't you love the irrelevance, in my view, of Trump and any of the Tea Party candidates, Tea Party voices? Nobody seems to care. So they have little or no impact on this election. But what seems to have a big impact, well, I'm getting a little off the subject, but it's happening in this year, it's happening right now, is Rick Santorum is surging, and he's a very close third because of the values voters, because of those that believe in the sanctity of life. And so this, and he's a likable guy, but he is a neocon, and he is someone that has viciously, well, I don't know if viciously is the right word, I would say Gingrich has viciously attacked Ron Paul. Bachman has viciously attacked him and assaulted him. And now that, see, a lot of people, they say things, but when you're in the public sector, when you're there in the eye of the storm, and I mean, when she has a major campaign defection to the Ron Paul campaign, and then you say that there is some money exchanged, and when you start making those kind of accusations, and it's not backed by the facts, and I'm sure it's not, I can't imagine Ron Paul saying, wow, wouldn't it be great to pick off a camp? I mean, you'd go, if you're going to pay somebody, and if you're going to cause that kind of insurgency or that kind of infiltration or double time someone, wouldn't you go after a campaign director that's obviously had a successful campaign? Wouldn't you go after someone that is surging and not plummeting in the polls? It would make no sense. Why would you go to someone that doesn't even have the punch or have any kind of political power or prestige? It makes no sense. So anyway, I would say that, and she was a darling of the Tea Party movement. Perry was a darling of the Tea Party movement, rightfully, wrongfully, whatever. So they have no effect. Okay, so really I think that's a big story. Penn State's pedophile and predatory activities, the people like to call it a sex scandal. Not a sex scandal. I mean, we're talking about an abuse scandal of monstrous proportions perpetuated and perpetrated from pedophilic monsters. Well, I should say monster, because, there's others around that were co-conspirators in the cover-up. That is true. But in terms of the actual fondler and the aggressor and the rapist, there's no doubt, child rapist. And I'm glad I'm not a Penn State alum. And I know, but I live in the state of Pennsylvania. I have a lot of friends that are Penn State grads. So I was glad that when I made my choice, I actually took Rutgers and not Penn State. So for a variety of reasons, that's just one of them. Casey Anthony. Okay, hey, it's sad to hear about, children being killed. Being murdered. It's sad, but it happens every day, unfortunately, in such a sick and demented society. Not pervasive, but it happens, and it's crazy. Royal weddings, I could care less. Doesn't make any difference to me. Charlie Sheen's madness. Well, the only reason I had a little bit of interest was because of his connections with the Bullhorn Bully out of Austin, Texas. Other than that, I could care less. The S&P downgrade of the U.S. Government and the debt ceiling showdown and the squabbles. Yeah, you could say that was a pretty big story, from an economic or financial standpoint, and I guess political as well. GOP endless reality show debates. Yeah, they've been everywhere. I mean, I've never seen that many debates in any political calendar year. I just don't recall that. And so it's kind of a mockery, really. I mean, and then you see them all, but then again, Clinton did it, and there's been other nominees and candidates that have appeared with playing trumpet or playing bullhorns or doing instruments. Have a huckster beat. Yeah, okay. We're going to get some more with this countdown to the closure, the conclusion of this year and its top news events. I'm Donahue on the Oracle Broadcasting Network.
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0: Welcome back, Tom Donahue on the Oracle Broadcasting Network without a headset. I don't know why my headset's not syncing with the computer and Skype and all, but hey, things happen. Okay, so if I sound a little bit off, well, it's because I'm speaking through. And you know, when you have your laptop and you're speaking with, you know, the little speaker there, it's a whole different thing than having a good quality headset and microphone. So, although I most of my conversations that I have, because I do a lot of Skype teleconferencing, people hear me just fine. So it's unfortunate. I've tried to retest it, and it looks like I don't want to take the chance of rebooting during the breaks again. So we'll just have to fly like this now. But I'm learning. I mean, hey, that's the way things happen. Okay, but it's on me. It's, you know, Oracle has got such a phenomenal system in terms of transmission fidelity, and it's the most advanced system that I've worked with. I'd have to even say compared to things in the 90s, because well, that was a whole different technology then. So they've done phenomenal work, and I just have to make sure that whatever bugs or snafus they're taking care of. Okay, enough said on that. So we'll just keep rolling. Now I will take your calls, and again, I hope that you will be able to hear me just fine, and I'm presuming that you can and will. So let me go over there now. Let me just see kind of what's happening, because you might have some ideas as to what you would perceive to be the top stories. And the toll-free number is 1-866-841-1065, 866-841-1065, or the 512, the Austin area code, is 512-904-8014. But I want to, encourage your calls as it relates to what you believe to be the top stories, or it could even be the top unreported stories. That's fair game as well. So I really want to stay on those subjects, you know, and so it could be the heroes and the zeros, the winners, the losers, the top events, top stories, the top unreported stories, the good, the bad, the ugly, anything you want to comment on as it relates to news-related events. It doesn't have to be necessarily nationally, because I know many of you have reported on it. I didn't spend a lot of time on it because I felt there were others that had a greater scientific mind and a knack for reporting on that. But Fukushima disaster. I'm not laughing at that. It's just at my pronunciation. But the tsunami, the earthquake, the aftermath, you know, was it hyped? Now, I know, hey, the Bullhorn Bully in Austin, I mean, they took advantage of it right away, you know, selling pills, you know, I mean, it is true that it has caused some, maybe not as serious as we might thought, but then again, we may not know for some time to come how polluted the, not only the air and the water and, quite frankly, the crops may be from this. But I thought it was kind of, I mean, here's these reporters that were going into Japan. I mean, I think it was stupidity, not bravery, because they want their face on screen. They want to be the first there. They want to get the scoop at whatever cost. Sort of like Laura Logan, you know, the very attractive blonde with the Brit accent that worked for CBS, and she was manhandled. Well, that's being a little too kind. Apparently. It depends on how you define rape, but my understanding was, at least to some degree, this woman was accosted, assaulted, and perhaps even raped. So, but, you know, these women, it's not just women, but, you know, you've seen what Geraldo has done. You know, he'll put together any kind of stunt or any kind of gimmick to get the limelight notoriety. And speaking of that, he's a good buddy of Alex Jones. Geraldo Rivera, Mr. Mustache. He is going to, I don't know if he's ever been involved with talk radio. I mean, I really don't know. I mean, I don't think he has. But he's launching a show in the new year, and he's going to be on two ABC stations on the East and West Coast. And I don't know if he still has that show on Saturday nights or Sunday nights. I think it replays on Fox News and the Fox Follies. But maybe there was some cutback. Maybe he doesn't have that show. It doesn't really matter. I mean, you can have radio and television, of course, especially if he's only doing weekend duty. But so they're bringing. So it's interesting that Fox didn't syndicate this, although Fox doesn't just syndicate conservative talk radio. I mean, they have Alan Combs. Remember, he was the sidekick, you know, the punching bag for Hannity, you know, the talk show host that was born without a brain and has never generated or uttered an original thought or an intelligent thought. And he said, oh, he's a nice guy. He's just a middle-of-the-road establishment conservative. Yeah, well, that's exactly right. So enjoy. And yes, he's a wind-up doll. You know, he's the busboy of the Republican Party, and Rush Limbaugh's a maitre d'. So there you go. Okay, beyond the so-called Arab Spring, you got the Gaddafi slaying. I mean, he was murdered. And, you know, but that was such a grotesque and gory sight. And then our U.S. military, allegedly, and the media, to some degree, and our politicians said, oh, we can't show the body of Osama bin Laden. Well, wait a minute. So Gaddafi's an actual leader. And they said, well, the media already was there and filmed it. Well, our mass media is in bed with the political community. I mean, they're inseparable. I mean, it's musical chairs. They go in and out of government service and the media. I mean, it's all part of this corporate, you know, conglomerate. I mean, really, Eustace Mullins at one time said in his book, The World Order, back in 1984, he said really only, it's really one corporation. So it's sort of like subdivisions, because they all have these interlocking directorships. So at the top, these major corporations generally in some way are attached. You know, I mean, there's the tentacles are intertwined. Well, how about the 10th anniversary of 9/11? Government's still lying, still covering up, still won't tell us the truth. Tebow mania? And you got to give a little respect to Tebow because he doesn't care what anyone thinks. He's going to continue praying. I mean, if they said, if you continue to demonstrate, you know, so visibly on the football field, I think he would just say, well, then fine, fire me. So anyone that takes, you know, and people say, oh, he's wearing religion. Okay, he's a very nice guy, apparently. And he's someone that obviously his teammates admire. And the management didn't so much, but and he has created, you know, some miracles on the field, even lacking certain pro football style skills, you know, and you know, he doesn't fit the mold, even though he's a Heisman a winner, because and he was a winner in college. He just has a will to win. This guy has the drive, the ambition. He's an All-American success story. You know, and he's become a hero to some, but some might say, well, that's too much religion. Yeah, that's just too ostentatious. Well, you have a right to believe that. But again, anyone that says, you know what, this is what I believe, this is who I am, and take it or leave it. But as long as, but he's not doing it to offend anyone. He doesn't make political statements. And I think he did agree not to, because it is the rules of the NFL that you can't, like in football, I guess the, when they put the face paint on, you can't, you know, put religious symbols and all that on your face, but they have not been able to stop anyone, and thankfully so, prayerfully so, to, you know, be able to publicly acknowledge. Now again, I do think it's kind of silly. I mean, if you're praying to say, God, please help me, win this game, Or God doesn't really care whether you win the game or not, unless of course this story of the Tebow effect is an inspiration. I mean, yes, could the Lord use Tebow in that regard to put the spotlight on his Christian faith and on devotion and on even miracles in the football arena? That's possible. I'm not saying either way. But yeah, I love when people say, oh, they're praying that the field goal, the extra point, that the final stop before, you know, that God really cares about the outcome, generally speaking, of that particular athletic contest. He's got more important things, in my view. Hey, I can't imagine, you know, although I can't speak for the Creator, that he would say, oh, okay, We're going to make sure this guy moves out of the way or falls down or the path slips through his hands because it's going to be a victory for God. Sanctioned by God. Anyway, it's a heck of a story. The EU fiscal meltdown, Operation Fast and Furious, Holder, Obama. What a bunch of creeps. What a bunch of cretins. And the ATF? Yeah. Okay, more to come. Tom Downey on the Oracle Broadcasting Network.
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0: Welcome back, Tom Donahue on the Oracle Broadcasting Network. Thanks so much for joining us today as we're doing the year-end wrap-up. The winners and losers, the heroes and zeros, the top stories, or perhaps even the, not just the top reported stories, but the under-reported stories. And we do appreciate your viewpoint and your input. So we will be taking your calls here momentarily. And those of you that are ever in doubt of the phone number, simply all you have to do, you know, the primary location to discover that, to locate that, and it's very prominently displayed, is at oraclebroadcasting.com, oraclebroadcasting.com, not Oracle Broadcasting Network, oraclebroadcasting.com. Okay, and I also have it listed on my host page or the radio host lounge at TalkStream Live when you click on my name. 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Caller, hello and welcome. You're on the air.
1: Hello, Tom. How are you today?
0: I'm doing okay, dealing with some technical snafus that are self-created, well, at least on my end.
1: Okay. Well, I'm calling you actually from Canada.
0: Okay.
1: And it's Edmonton, Alberta.
0: Yes.
1: I'm not sure if you've heard, but
0: I've heard it. I do want to visit your lovely country. I have not, and I feel remiss, and I've heard really wonderful things about various locations.
1: Well, we're good country folks, right?
0: Yeah.
1: And I think it's a beautiful place, but I've been following your show recently, and I think you make the most sense. When it's either talking about cultural issues or political aspects, I find that you're very on point, yet don't pander to any of the nonsense that nowadays are just displayed on the news. And I really think you're doing a great job. I like that very much about you.
0: I appreciate it. What do you think are the top stories? And we're not just talking nationally within the United States, but it could be internationally.
1: I have family members that live in the States. And mm-hmm. I do visit them time to time. I have a couple of cousins in San Diego and a couple in Atlanta as well. But I visited the state, and I think you guys have such a remarkable country, and your love for patriotism is just unmarked by any other man. I think that's just an awesome.
0: I think our countries have very close ties, and I think we generally work together pretty well. I think the U.S. sometimes does a little bullying. And tries to bring you on to the more warlike, pugnacious, kind of bellicose side, which you guys resist.
1: Well, I think that's just the news. But I work for an American company right here. I think we work on a Pearl Project up here.
0: Yeah.
1: And a lot of commerce comes, a lot of good from the trade between the two countries. So I think it's a good thing. A lot of people talk about nonsense that just—it's really, frankly, not there.
0: Mm-hmm.
1: But I don't know. But the thing about Tim Tebow is what I wanted to say is
0: okay.
1: The one thing I like—I think he's I don't think he's a Peyton Manning, but I think for what he's accomplished so far in his wins, and I just feel that when he does a mistake, they go at him harder than any other freshman quarterback that you would see. And I think it might have to do with his religion.
0: Oh, I bet you many of those sports guys on the beat are just, they as soon as he loses, which he did against Buffalo, you know, they want to pounce, they want to go back to pulverizing
1: yeah.
0: him. And it has more to do with his faith than the fact that he's not a prototypical pro-style quarterback.
1: Yeah, I think so a lot. Because I was watching ESPN the other day, and the question was, is Tim Tebow exposed? And you're like, well, you can have a bad game. He's a human.
0: Yeah, well, you want six or seven games straight, and most
1: yeah.
0: of them are miracle-like finishes. And I mean, even, the Green Bay team, the Packers lost, and they that was unexpected. So these things happen. I mean, that's you know, any given team, if they're up and they're healthy and they, you know, sometimes you're going to get outplayed. Sometimes you're going to get out-coached.
1: And it's not only him, too, right? A team loses as a team and wins as a team.
0: I don't know who's a unit. They are so unified in purpose. Mm-hmm.
1: Yeah.
0: Well,
1: I don't understand why this media bias of hatred of religion, such vitriol, is just there. I don't understand. Like,
0: Unquestionably.
1: I think maybe it has to do with the fact that athletes are considered role models for children, and they believe it's some sort of indoctrination of some kind. But
0: yeah, well, if he was a drug addict, if he was someone that was out beating people up or mugging people, then they would, that'd be more acceptable to many of those on the sports beat.
1: I think they see a change in them that they're frankly.
0: I want to thank you for your call. I want to move on, but appreciate it very much. Call back again. Tom Donahue, Oracle Broadcasting. You can join us in conversation. The phone numbers are prominently displayed at oraclebroadcasting.com. Let me give those out again. 866-841-1065 or 512-904-8014. You guys that have been a little bit hypercritical, which is fun. When are you going to get to the meat of the matter? When are you going to do... okay, relax. You know, I'm working on my formatting of this program. And yes, I wanted to give you maybe more than a healthy dose of who I am, what I stand for. And you know, I was talking to Mike last night, meaning Mike Chambers, the marathon man in the afternoons, and he said, well, maybe it would have been better if you started at the beginning of the year, and, you know, because you're in between, and there's a lot of people that are, you know, obviously vacationing, and they're not, you know. And I said, no, I think it was a great way to kind of get things started and start to build a little bit of a foundation. And I was talking to Doug last night. So, you know, and again, I've looked at comments that have been made about every show. And, you know, you just cannot please everybody. And you can't pander to everybody. And that's just the way it is. But I think some of you that are legitimately concerned that, well, where's the beef? Although you didn't listen to segments when I talk about the Fed, you don't listen to segments of various things like this gentleman from Canada, that realize I do have insights, I do have experience, and I am making, intelligent commentary and incisive analysis on things, but it's going to be more in-depth as we venture into 2012. There's going to be a lot of things that you're going to be surprised of certain interviews, of certain informative and teachable moments, and inspirational, motivational. And, so just hold tight. There's a lot more to come. But I want to get back to the subject at hand today. And yes, if you're calling in, I'd really like for you to be more focused and not so full spectrum today on, you know, the closure of this year. You know, what were the news stories that had the most impactful? You know, some of them were overreported, some were underreported. What do you think would qualify, that would rank as the top stories from your perspective? Okay, the winners and losers, the heroes and zeros, the good, the bad, and the ugly. And I was, you know, I looked at many, many sites. Unfortunately, a lot of the Patriot Freedom truth-related sites really didn't have a listing. And so it'll be interesting to see what they come up with, and maybe we can compare and contrast. And because it's very possible some of these sites, you have people that have a pretty good research database, so they'll go back in, and I might go, oh, gosh, I forgot about that one. You know, because, I mean, 365 days, you know, I mean, there's a lot of things that happen in this prior year or this year that we've already, you know, have experienced, and it's behind us, although the consequences of this year will follow suit. I mean, will follow or pursue us into 2012, and some of them with some of the most dire or some of the most consequential effects, you know, ramifications, if you will. Now, some might say, what about the end of the war in Iraq? Is it really over? And my concern was more about why did we go in? And that was a falsified war. It was, and, you know, but the establishment, the neocons loved it, and they profited greatly. And that's one of the areas that Donald Trump is actually right. Is like, what happened to the spoils of war? Where's the oil to pay us back? If we really did, if we really were truly, although I don't believe it, liberators. So we're going to get into it more, because there's several things I have not mentioned yet that could qualify as some of the top stories, the most impactful stories affecting we the people. Hold tight, more to come. 2 minutes out, right back.

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Patriotism action, putting America first, New World Order dead last. Tom Donahue on the Oracle Broadcasting Network. So I want to thank TalkStream Live. And of course, the Talk Superstation will join us on a daily basis beginning in 2012. Well, just a few days away. And that's really the crux of the matter. Okay, the meat of the matter today is what were the top stories? The most impactful stories, reported or underreported, or not reported at all by the mainstream, the lamestream. And thankfully, we have Blacklisted News and Rogue Government, and we have many other sites out there that focus on underreported or zero reportage from the establishment press, the media monopoly. And so I'm going over some of, maybe I didn't look at all the sites, maybe I missed some things, but it'll be interesting to see when the Freedom Patriot truth-related websites will, you know, post their top stories, you know. So I'm just kind of going by essentially what's been talked about or going back to doing instant recall in the memory bank and giving you my take. And, of course, yes, my take, my spin, hopefully takeaways as well, on these stories, and I'll be taking your calls, and the phone bank is starting to fill up, and we appreciate that, and I'll be getting to that momentarily, unscreened, uncensored, free-flowing, no holds barred. I also want to thank those of you that have written to me, pluses and minuses, a thumbs up, thumbs down. I do send a reply. And so, you know, constructive critique, fine, okay. Varying, you know, or let's just say opposing opinions, not a problem. You know, I mean, there were a couple coarse comments. Hey, you're entitled to that, okay? But at least you took time and said, okay, I'm going to construct a letter. You know, I'm going to send something that actually has more than a few coarse or crass or obscene or profane words. Okay, I can deal with that. And so, each and every one of you that have written to me in the last couple of days, I have responded to. So again, we thank you for your feedback, agree or disagree. I've gone over several things. I'm just going to just touch on just a few of them without comment, and then I'll extend my comments because many of you are just joining us and you may not have caught portions of the first hour, but Obama and Osama, so-called Arab Spring, Occupy Wall Street, the Arizona shooting spree, the dour economy and, soaring unemployment rates, the Murdoch media spying and hacking case, Penn State pedophilia and predators on the loose, Casey Anthony, royal wedding, Charlie Sheen's madness, but S&P and the downgrade of our credit in the United States, its government, the national government, the debt ceiling showdown and shenanigans, GOP endless reality show debates, Donald Trump, Palin, Tea Party, really non-factors, in my view. The end of the war in Iraq, hee-hee-ha-ha, let's jump up and down. Is it really over? No, neocons are still there. And raping and pillaging that country. Right back, old types.

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And what a way to close out this year, being a part of the Oracle Broadcasting Network. So I'm, excited, as I've mentioned before, and just feeling, just extremely grateful, and looking forward to mixing it up and continuing to tell the truth on our march to greater freedom and preservation of our personal liberties and the abolishment of the Federal Reserve. That's right. I mean, one of my core issues is, you know how I feel about denouncing and destroying the New World Order.

0: 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Okay, we're going to go. Oh, we lost him. The animal. Well, okay. I'll go back to the chat room, I guess. Let's see. Ed in Louisiana. We'll take you now. Ed, hi and welcome.
1: Can you hear me, Tom?
0: Sir, I can.
1: Okay, thank you for taking my call. You know, we discussing the things that happened during this year, and I think one thing that was glossed over by a lot of, and not even covered by the mainstream media, was the passing of the National Security Directive. Are you aware of that one?
0: Explain that. Tell us more.
1: Okay, you hadn't heard about the National Security Directive that was passed this year? And I mean, before they had, you know, like the Executive Security Directive from 51 from earlier in 2002, I think it was, and they had a couple of other ones where Homeland Security, geared toward Homeland Security. But this recent passing of a National Security Directive.
0: Yes, go ahead. Mm-hmm.
1: Okay, well, this one has more teeth. I mean, concerning. Go ahead.
0: No, I said indeed. You're correct, but you're doing a good job explaining. Go ahead.
1: Yeah, it has more teeth concerning. And before, the other ones they were saying were geared basically more toward foreign enemies, and this one is solely directed toward domestic enemies. And that would be us, basically, is what it's all about. So, in other words, it gives them the right to just come get any one of us, lock us up without a trial, and, you know, just basically say that we're guilty of whatever they decide we're guilty of, and there's nothing we can do about it. So I think, and there's been no media coverage whatsoever. I happened to catch one of those hometown, hometown meetings where Ron Paul was asked about the National Security Directive, and he said it was not a good thing, that it basically gave the government the right to do whatever they want to do, and there's really nothing we can do about it. So the only thing we can hope for is that somebody like Ron Paul, and I'm not saying Ron Paul's the best candidate that the Republican Party could come up with, but he's got to be a whole lot better than Obama, because you know, there's nothing we can do about this. They're passing laws that are directly affecting each and every one of us, and there's nothing we can do about it. And I just thought that would be something that you might be concerned with, that the mainstream media has glossed over it and whatever. But I appreciate you taking my call, Tom, and I'll get offline and listen to your comments on air. Thank you, man.
0: No, he's absolutely right. You know, there's so many things with national security directives and all that. I just want to make sure that I understood where he was coming from. And he's so right on. I mean, this unlimited detention and having this domestic component, meaning anyone that's going to be outspoken, that would say anything that would be considered volatile or considered controversial, provocative, yes, you could be detained without rights. You know, and without being able to properly defend oneself, and you know, be there for an unlimited time. So it's these kinds of things are scary. And just like all these neocons and all these national security hawks are saying, well, Ron Paul was against the Patriot Act. Well, anyone that's pro-America would be against the Patriot Act, in my view. You know, so you know, Ron Paul is under siege right now. And I'm not going to get into all this esoteric stuff that, well, did he have a ring? Was he, he belonged to a fraternity? All I know is he's the only guy on the Republican side that is actually saying that let's stop this madness warfare for generally, in most instances, no good reason. Okay? And, he's the only guy you can take seriously on financial issues. He's the only guy that's consistent. You could say he's consistently wrong if you want. But the man does not change positions. You know, he's not a flip-flop artist. He's not a hypocrite. Okay, so he's incoherent at times. Okay, so he rambles sometimes. Maybe not the most charismatic. Well, that's true.

0: Maybe he's not the most compelling figure on a debate stage. But the guy is telling the truth on a lot of issues. He doesn't tell everything. Sometimes he may not tell everything about 9/11 and truth. And, you know, I mean, there's times where I think he tries to walk a little bit of is there anybody else that's told as much truth in modern times running politically that's actually gotten as much airtime or face time, you know, interview time? I think not. Okay, we're going to go to Russell in Minnesota. You're next in line here. I try to take them as they come. Okay, Russell, you're up. Go ahead.
1: Thank you for taking my call.
0: Yep.
1: You know, Brother Jack McLamb, I had a friend that asked Ron Paul directly to his face, you know, at some type of a public event, that he had been hearing all these rumors about Ron Paul being a Freemason.
0: Right.
1: And he asked Ron Paul, he said, is there any truth to this? And Ron Paul said, no, that's just a bunch of lies that these idiots are making up.
0: I have a lot of respect for Jack. I've known Jack for many years. I've interviewed him multiple times in the past. He's a good man. He's an honorable man. And I agree with Jack on most things. And he's done such a great job informing current and off-duty and retired police officers and military. And you want to hold over?
1: Yeah, thank you.
0: I'm going to hold you over, boss, if you'd like.
1: Thank you.
0: Okay. You can hear the music. We're going to a break. We'll be right back. Tom Donahue, Patriotism in Action. Tom Donahue reports on the Oracle Broadcasting Network.

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0: Welcome back to on the Oracle Broadcasting Network. So glad you be with us, because we are discussing in real time, live, 4 to 6 p.m. Eastern Time. And it is Thursday, and it is the 29th of December. And we're getting close to completing, doing a wrap on this year. Well, I'll tell you, 2012 is going to be an explosive year. You know, it's going to be, you know, I mean, a volatile, I think, earth-shattering year. And no, I'm not worried about Mayan calendars. Come on, please. You got to go to Nori at night. Okay. You know, there's other programs that'll cover that. I don't have time for that. I deal with the tangible. I deal with stuff that we can actually do something about. You say, oh, well, I like George. He's a nice guy. We're wonderful. Okay. You go take an alien spaceship and have a nice life. Okay. Bye-bye. See you later, Jetsons. Okay. We're talking about the heroes and zeros. We're talking about the winners and losers. The top reported events or stories, and underreported or not reported at all. And I'm going to kind of recap some of this list as we come out of the bottom of the hour break. In the meantime, I want to squeeze in a couple calls here, and I'm going to go back, because I held him over, Russell in Minnesota. Russell, are you still there with us?
1: Yeah, I'm still with you. I like what you said. We need to deal with reality, and I'll tell you something.
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0: It's Thursday, July 2nd, 2026. Elon Musk's father is joining us. 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
1: 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Liberal, Democrat, conservative, Republican. It's all there to control you. Two sides of the same coin.
2: Two management teams bidding for control.

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3: 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You sit comfortably. You consume. You watch. You wait for others to fight the battle for you. The dark side has you firmly in its grasp. Every day, you remain on the sidelines. My power grows stronger. 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It pleases me greatly.

0: We're doing man's work here, fighting for the species as our forebears did, building, competing, striving, trailblazing. The maverick spirit is alive and well. Reality starts here. Victory starts here. 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Look, I've been watching this whole UFO disclosure crap, and I've known what it is for a while. I'm going to get Dark Journalists back on next week. But it's just absolute rumor mill garbage is a big distraction from all the Epstein stuff and all the geoengineering and all the 5G and the AI robot takeover. And I like Congressman Burchett, but they just tell him these rumors. He goes out and puts it out. Everybody, ooh, incredible, talks about it all day. I'm going to be getting to that. Iran's got nukes. They admit they have nukes now. Witkoff goes, oh, they're 1 week away from nukes, 6 months ago, a week ago. Big developments there. Iran said, fill your hand. We got nukes. Let's just go. We got the cards, and we're not making deals with you. So Trump's gearing up for ground war sometime after July 4th. This is serious. That's all coming up. Mondami's coming after your air conditioning. Communists are winning elections everywhere. We got a hell of a transmission lined up now, now. Share those live feeds now, now, now, now.
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0: take a throne. 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
1: If you want to stab the globalists right in the throat in the information war, share this URL, alexjoneslive.com. It's like crucifixes at high noon to vampires, silver bullets to werewolves, kryptonite to Superman. It's Thursday Live. Errol Musk joins yours truly to talk about the battle to save the West from the globalists and their third world armies. Parents are being charged all over the world, including the U.S., with murder when vaccines kill their children.
2: To me, the thing I get the most tired of hearing.
1: In his house, the small children from a group of folks coming to kill him. Interesting guy. Errol Musk will be joining us in the second hour. Then Kyle Serafin has a lot on what's happening at the FBI and from his high-level CIA sources, exclusively on what's really going on in the government. He's got some of the best sources, about a 99% accuracy rate. He'll be joining us coming up in the fourth hour today. I'll be co-hosting with Kyle Serafin. And I'll also put the phones up. We'll take five or six calls for Errol Musk next hour. All right, we got a long way to go and a short time to get there. I have gotten to about 20 clips this week of over 200. I counted them up this morning, but 230-something. After I got some new clips of white people having their brains beat out and put in comas by baseball bats, stabbed, raped, murdered. I have over 20 new clips today of women being gang raped in the street, white people being beat up, and when you got five black dudes who are African Muslims beating up a white guy, the police come and tackle the white guy. You see this every day. And again, this has been green lit for race war against whites. The majority of people, obviously, that aren't white are not like this, but it is military age males are being encouraged and green lit to do this, whether it's in Germany, Italy, anywhere in the UK, Canada, blue cities in the US. This stack is unbelievable. And this is just today. And my issue is this. I have the statistics. It's over 20-1 black on white crime, Islamic on white crime if you're in Europe. It's the same numbers. Actually, worse than that. It's a conservative number. But I do have some clips of white people going crazy and attacking black people, too, and road rage and things. But the point is, people are statistically going more crazy. But the leftist media is promoting it and pushing it, and that's why a lot of it is focused at whites. And that's meant to create massive racism and division, divide and conquer. That's a stack. We have more demoralization in the corporate media trying to undermine the United States and blame our problems on the Bill of Rights and Constitution when it's been ignoring that has gotten us in the deep doo-doo we're in. We also have big developments between Russia and Ukraine and the NATO proxy war, volleying more intense attacks, breaking records every week, attacking each other, and all the massive weapons being made in Europe and the U.S. being shipped in to attack Russia, and Russia more and more saying we're about to hit Europe, which you better pray they don't, because Europe's going to hit right back, and we're in full war. I mean, we are so close. We've got that. I know we harp on Iran a lot. Everybody knows what's going on. We're 100 and how many days are we? 124 in? Let's pull it up. Since Israel drug us into this, knowing that the middles weren't going to fall, knowing it was just embroiling us as a distraction fighting Iran while Israel takes Lebanon and other areas. So 124 days into this, you have the Iranian national media, the Iranian military, the mullah saying, we're ignoring the old mullah who had a fatwa saying, no nuclear weapons. They just never put them together. But now they're like, oh, the new Ayatollah, no, we're doing it. Witkoff 6 months ago, they're 1 week away. Chief negotiator, now, said it again last week, they got nukes. And it's a big deal. So I want to hit that first quickly and then move out of this. But yeah, there's Witkoff 5-6 months ago. He said it again last week. And then when I say it, I always see on X people commenting, "You're an idiot. What do you know?" I don't know. I just told you 15 years ago they had enough pistol material to make at least 5 bombs. And then, oh, what they say last year, the Pentagon, they can make 5 bombs. Oh, where'd you think I got that information from? An Easter bunny? So, what do you think? I don't have the best sources? People say, why do you have them? Well, I have a huge show, and everybody else is scared to report it. Like, I got a call. At the White House today, Cashkill screamed at the Director of National Intelligence and others, and Trump backed it, saying, no, looking at foreign government's involvement, you know, they had information that. And like, why am I being given this? Well, because you'll report it. We can't. Well, give it to somebody else. Why do I always have to do the most dangerous stuff? No, but other people won't report it. That's why. I'll do it. So I'm like, all right, do I have to? It's more like, oh, God, give me the big exclusive. Please, let me have it. I'm more like, I got to do it again? I got to be the target again? Okay, I'll do it. I get the stuff because other people are scared. I'm not trying to brag here. Just that's why. Not like people don't know this stuff in D.C. in the White House. I just had Charlie Kirk, before he got killed, calling me up repeatedly, thanking me for keep heat on the Epstein thing. And, you know, we got to get this out. You know, Trump, they're killing it. You got to keep pressure. It's having an effect. Hey, keep it up. Israel's trying to drag us into full war. Midnight Hammer. Great job, Alice. Keep it up. And what did Joe Kent, everybody tell you he was saying later? They went, oh, he didn't say that. Bull corny hot dog. So, Vance warns U.S. has options as Iran directs Doha talks. Vance was against this war, but he's loyal to the president, and so he's been given the job of trying to get a deal, and then he gets blamed when there's not a deal. But the truth is, what are our options? Nuke them? Ground invasion? We did the math. If it took Israel over 2 years and something like $50 billion. Yeah, we gave them $30 billion in bombs. They spent about $20 billion. $50 billion is the last number I saw. Most of them dropped on Gaza. Some were dropped on Lebanon and other areas. And Iran. But tens of billions in bombs. Masses of Israeli troops killed and wounded. And Gaza is 140 square miles. Iran, if you look at how many square miles it is 4,500 times bigger. In fact, do that again, guys. Look up the square, only the exact number, because I'm going from memory. Just look up Gaza square miles, I know it's 140, and then Iran, how many square miles it is, and then if you divide it, it's 4,000 times bigger and more of an armed camp with underground bases and spider holes everywhere. So it's thousands of times harder to take, and we tried it with the Iran-Iraq war we funded in the 80s, and they didn't have a 10% of the weapons they got now. So how'd that work out? Vietnam, we dropped 7.6 million bombs. We dropped 40,000 bombs on the Iranians. And Trump just keeps thinking, oh, that, but now he knows, oh, they're not going to fall. He said it a few weeks ago. We got to get the strait open. But Iran says, we're not meeting with you. We're not doing it. Leave the Middle East. Give us at least $300 billion. They wanted $500 billion. And then we'll open the strait up and make a deal with our partners across the strait to put the toll on. And Trump's like, no. So we continue on with the ceasefire while Israel keeps bombing Lebanon and hitting Iran, and the U.S. hits Iran some, and then Iran blows up more ships, and the strait stays basically choked off. It's closed most of the time, and the wreckage in the economy. So let's do the math. Yeah, so Gaza is 140 square miles, and Iran is 636,000 plus square miles. So divide. Yeah, so my memory was right. Iran is 4,545 times 0.7142857. So let's put that back on screen. Iran is 45,000 times bigger than Gaza. And how many bombs did Israel drop on Gaza? 4,500 times bigger. So Iran is 4,500 times bigger plus than Gaza. And it took Israel years to get control of Gaza. They still don't even have full control. So Why'd the Pentagon tell Trump again? 92% chance the missiles don't fall? Because the Iranians have their power distributed out. It's not a pyramid. Okay, it's not vertical. It's horizontal. And it's set up with cells. They've been planning this for 40-plus years, 48 years. The Strait of Hormuz is a death trap. The whole country's encircled by mountains. And the Mossad told Trump and Netanyahu told Trump, we will win in 4 days. And the U.S. media keeps saying, oh, we're in talks. No, they're not. I read the official Iranian statements. They're not in talks. Buried on the 4th of July, mediators pledge quiet between the U.S. and Iran to follow Ayatollah's funeral that's following an abbot after he was killed months ago. I would expect Israel to attack to mess that up. That's what they've always done. I mean, they may not this time, but past behavior is most indicative of the future. How the Iran war ignited a clash between Trump and the Saudi crown prince. He wants it to end. As the Pentagon stays quiet, AP reconstructs the U.S. strike, 3 cruise missiles into the girls' school. Iran must develop nuclear bomb to protect peace and calm, IRGC media says, despite pledges to Trump. Concerned and cornered and wounded, will Iran now go for a nuclear bomb? They already have the damn things. It's all about delivery systems now. That's why Israel says, and the missiles, we want those banned. Witkoff says Iran a week away from nuclear bomb-making material. He said that in February, 4 or 5 months ago. IAEA report spells out past secret nuclear activities in Iran. They've got the thistle material. They've had it for over 15 years. And their nuclear missile capability is now there. But let's put Iran's topography back up. That means the lay of the land for liberals that think two men can have a baby and 2 plus 2 equals 5. It's all got giant mountains around it. Look at the Strait of Hormuz. What a disaster zone that is to invade that. Yes, a perfect invasion point. Ha ha, I'm joking. An armed camp. The country is a natural fortress. All right, so I'm done talking about that. It's a pretty big deal. I'll get into Russia and Ukraine and those developments later. But right now, I want to get into the leftist insurgents who have won every primary in New York, in Colorado, in Michigan, just hundreds of them, for mayor and for governor and for legislatures and for the Congress and for the everything. They are. I haven't seen one place. You know, like Democrats are engaged in fraud. You say once the city goes blue, it's hard to go back red because of fraud. Yeah, for Republicans. But the commies and the leftists and the Democratic Socialists, which is just a communist party, they admit that, they are in control of the machines and the mail-in ballots and the mules and those systems. And so that's why you have AOC and you have all the Democrats are, including Newsom, are embracing communism. They are, you have a senator yesterday, was like, Democrats like, I like communism. This is good the way the party's going. So that's where we are. They're just taking the mask off. Here's an example of that. Kamala Harris molds presidential run, consults communists and Muslims to strengthen leftist coalition. She privately called the New York City Mayor Mondami last week and has been holding lengthy closed-door meetings, the New York Times reports, with prominent progressives, including pro-Palestinian activists. Axios also reported this is the latest sign the former vice president is laying the groundwork for a potential White House run. You got to learn how to talk a little bit, first lady. And then you got this out of them. Mondami is like, hey, we don't have enough electricity. We're going to have brownouts, power outages, blackouts, rolling blackouts. So you need to turn your thermostat to 78. It's always the same propaganda in Europe and here and leftist cities. It's always just set it at 78. And then, oh, just set it at 80. And, oh, we're banning all the air conditioners, even the new ones that say they're legal. It's the same formula whether you're in Australia, the UK, here, Canada, it's the same formula. They can take that away. They can take anything away. It's about austerity. That's what the Great Reset is. Taking your resources, making you poor to control you. That's what communists do. And I thought I'd just pull some articles because I remember going on George Norrie 25 years ago and reading from the corporate documents and whistleblowers that the smart meters that were going in, that they were forcing people to take all over the country, dial into all the smart gadgets in your house. They weren't really there yet. They were getting ready for it. Then they got phased in to grab what's off of your wireless internet, to grab what's off your smart refrigerator, what's off your smart meters. That's what the thermostats are. And now you try to go to Home Depot or Lowe's, you can't find the old mercury switched systems. And for a few years, you could go in and turn off the wireless function in them, but they don't have wires on them, so it doesn't even work then. You try to go in and turn it off where it doesn't talk to the smart meter. Now they don't even have that option. Just like all the cars have kill switches and cameras and microphones watching and listening to you. And all the smart TVs. That was 15 years ago. Now it's everywhere. Now it's the law your car has all this in any new car. It's in effect now. 2026, here we are, boys and girls. So I wanted to just show you when the corporate media started admitting this was 2024. So I'm 25 years ago having engineers on who'd retired from these companies, from the power companies and from the makers of the smart meters and the smart thermostats. And then later it was in UN documents that, yeah, through the big tech, through AI, we're going to control your car, your appliances, your air conditioning. And then starting in about 2020, it started a few tests in San Francisco, but 2020 suddenly in Austin, in Denver, in New York, in Miami, people would wake up and it'd be like 85 degrees and they'd go in and there'd be a message on the meter, a message on the thermostat in some cases, saying the name of the power company, PG&E, has done this because of lack of power and for the environment. And then they get text messages that would tell them on their bill, but you're still getting charged. They charge you more, like Enron used to run scams and would run blackouts in California. They make billions a day sometimes. But they learned that they turned the power off, some people would believe it cost more and wouldn't complain. So they do rolling blackouts that there was plenty of power, and then claim, oh, we've got to turn on this backup generation, and then there was a clause they could double charge you, triple charge you. And that's how the scam works. So this austerity is all about scamming you. It's the big mega banks, corporations, BlackRock, working through their little commies that give you their commie reason. So Mayor Mondami, set your thermostat to 78 degrees to alleviate the stress on the grid. Yeah, get rid of all the coal power plants. Get rid of the hydroelectric. Get rid of the nuclear. Germany just shut down last year their last nuclear plant. Blow up the Nord Stream pipeline. Mercedes and others can't even produce cars now. It's all falling apart. There it is. Texas power companies automatically raise the temperature on customers' smart thermostats in the middle of a heat wave. Oh, Business Insider. So just 5 years ago, they'd have news articles going, Jones is crazy. He says they're going to control your thermostats with the smart meters. It was all official. It was never my speculation. That's how I knew in the year 2010. They're going to have lockdowns 6 feet apart, close the gyms and the sporting events, but leave the topless bars and liquor stores open. Because it was in the Operation Lockstep, Rockefeller, CIA, Wargaming, Tabletop, Operation Lockstep, John Hopkins.

0: In 2004, it was in the BioShield law they passed. I mean, what's so frustrating is 99% of what I tell you is on record. But notice back in 2023, it'd be like, can companies really control it? Conspiracy theorists say so. But by 2024, I'll show you the headlines. Of course we do. It's good. Of course flock cameras are listening to you and watching you and tracking you. We'll save children with them. Why, in Australia, when people escaped the COVID facilities, you weren't even sick. If you protested, they put you in them as a punishment. They use flock cameras to catch them. Oh, look at this. France is refrigerating 1,500 dead people who died from heat stroke. That's right. France is refrigerating 1,500 dead people who died from heat stroke because they didn't have air conditioning. Well, now they got air conditioning. Now they're being kept at 55 degrees so the coroner can get to them in a couple months. But look at the little doggy. He's enjoying his AC. And that number's about a week old. It's thousands dead now. Because the buildings aren't built, these high-rises and stuff, like houses where you can open the windows on both sides and have ceiling fans. You're in a high-rise, and you're on the top, and it's, you know, they go, oh, France is 89 today. What are they being pussies? Why are they dying? Because it's 105 in the building. Many of the buildings, you can't even open the doors. But look at these headlines. Why millions of Americans give up control of their thermostats? Washington Post. Notice that they all started admitting it in 2024. ABC News. Energy remotely cuts power. Energex company remotely cuts power to 170,000 homes, 170,000 air conditioners, six times in a month. Oh, 2024, they start telling you. Smart meter backlash, AC waste heat, installed climate solutions. How it works and how you save, 2024. Oh, it's so good. But here they are the year before. Oh, it doesn't exist. Do smart meters allow energy companies to cut you off remotely, huh? Meanwhile, Paris deputy mayor blames U.S. air conditioning for French heat wave. Oh, yeah. So let's go ahead and go to that clip of Mondami saying, hey, turn your AC up. Sit in 78. And it can be 78 where the meter is in your house, but it can be 90 in other rooms, as you know. Go ahead and roll the clip.
1: And to every business owner, please set your thermostats to 78 degrees to alleviate the stress on our power grid.
0: And that's just like they did the numbers. If half of America went to electric cars, it would crash the entire grid. See, you don't build enough plants. You don't. There's not enough solar, not enough windmill for all of it. And that stuff's not constant. Like coal or gas or nuclear or hydro, electric or geothermal, and it's a path to nowhere. It's a bridge to nowhere. And you read what they say at the UN and the globalists. They say, oh, the plan is to just phase out cars, period, even electric. You'll have robot cars and that's it. No one gets to own their own car, the WEF says. Oh, the WEF also has headphone little things with Sony and Apple that track your brainwaves, and they say, well, now brain scan all of our employees. Can't make this up. Total tyranny on purpose. We'll be back. Massive news straight ahead. Elon Musk's father joining us and more.
2: Now in the 21st century, it's time to stand up and realize that we should not allow ourselves to be crammed into this rat maze. We should not submit to dehumanization. The 21st century is going to be a new century. Not the century of slavery. Not the century of lies. Classism, statism, and all the rest of those in control. It's going to be the age of humankind standing up for something pure, something right.
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2: A very special event is about to happen this July 4th, 2026. The 250th anniversary of the beginning of our republic. And hey, our country's had a lot of problems, done a lot of bad things, but it's also done a lot of exceptional things. And it created the model of human liberty that others have aspired to across the world. That's why the globalists have come to this nation and tried to take it over, because our liberties and freedoms amassed so much wealth, so many inventions, so much ingenuity, that it became the center of the world. So tyranny came here and had pretty much taken the nation over. But now we have major beachheads at the federal, state, and local level. And there are populist movements expanding and raging across the world in the great fourth turning, the great awakening. Their great reset, their COVID attack, their lockdowns have only backfired on them. And their attempts to launch all these wars has only awoken humanity. And that's why we're doing a fundraiser right now until the end of July, with more than a dozen limited edition shirts, some of the best designs ever at thealexjonesstore.com that are only available through the month of July. 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America is coming back from the dead thanks to you.

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Europe's already put extra money on plane tickets when you fly there, going into the private consortium owned by King Charles and a whole group of Al Gore and Obama. They're all invested, the Clintons. Yeah, money for them. Get your money for nothing and your tyranny for free. I want my tyranny. I want my depopulation. Bill Gates is my doctor. He's releasing ticks and mosquitoes on us with Google. It's so liberal. Look at this. The feature you are referring to is the Nest Renew, or Prioritize Cleaner Energy, which is a program accessible via the nesternew.google.com rather than a standalone app feature. The program allows Google to adjust your thermostats, this is Google telling us this, temperature by degree or two or more periods of high energy demand or dirty grid energy, meaning from anything coal or fossil fuel, effectively throttling your AC, see, taxing you and heating you up, punishing you because you're the wrong energy, throttling your AC to save costs and support clean energy. To manage this, you can disable the prioritized cleaner energy option in your Nest thermostat settings. When enabled, the system may run extra cooling cycles to catch up on temperature adjustments once the peak period ends, which can impact comfort during extreme heat. Oh, yes. And charge you more by heating it up, but then cooling it down to make sure you get ripped off properly. All the Enron scams, and it was Enron in the 80s first cooked up the carbon tax. And they're running all the same scams now. Here it is from Tech News, all about Google. Why buy the AC enabler AC? Oh, Amazon's involved. How nice. Isn't it all so cute? Better get into your smart TV, smart everything. Better start demanding manufacturers make them available where you can actually buy systems that don't spy on you, and Trump's actually done some executive orders that do that. So that's a little bit more, not the whole rest of the story, just a toe in the water. But compared to everybody else, that's a deep dive. And again, that's my pet peeve, one of my pet peeves, and I only started noticing this the last few years. I'd go, look, Larry Ellison just said that AI is going to monitor all our behavior and track everything we do and totally control us. And he's got massive grids and telecommunication systems and basically he's the NSA. And I would literally see, why cover up for Palantir? I'm like, I'm not. I'm covering Palantir too. But do you understand? Microsoft, Amazon, Google, Oracle are on a bigger scale. The car companies, all your smartphones are the total surveillance device. We don't want to hear about that. Only about Palantir. Okay. Same thing, like, oh, China has kill switches in almost all the computers we buy from them, and they actually make most of our voting machines there and then ship them through Taiwan to hide that through Venezuela. Why are you covering up for Israel? See, it's this mental illness where people, like, only want to know about Israel or only about Palantir, and I'm like, I want to know about it all. Does it take away from the flock cameras to know that there's way more of the Ring cameras doing the same thing, and now they've merged? I'm just giving you the full picture. It's like you're looking at a horizon, and there's all these tanks and planes and weapons and armies coming, and we're just looking at one army. I'm like, no, the whole thing. It's a weird territorialization deal where people learn about one thing, and they want to know about that thing and that thing only. You got to know about it all.
citizens will be on their best behavior because we're constantly recording and reporting everything that's going on. But who watches them? They're like, oh, and the police that are corrupt, we'll get them too. Oh, you mean you'll selectively enforce and then put your even worse police in? Just like in Denver and Minnesota, Minneapolis, and they wouldn't let ICE use the software hooked into the state and local cameras that the feds paid for, that we paid for, to get illegal aliens and drug cartels. That's Big Brother. But, oh, you're getting watched. It's being using it on you. I say don't use it on anybody. And people are cutting down the flock cameras, are cutting down the carbon taxing congestion cameras all over the UK and Europe and here. And I say, more power to the people. But you need to know about it all. But just remember, while you're cutting down the flock cameras and cutting down the congestion cameras, this little baby right here can tell what your heartbeat is from a couple feet away. Did you know that? This little baby right here can listen to you even when it's off, just through the apps. This little baby has GPS triangulation from the cell tower down to 3 feet. This little piggy is tyranny. This little piggy is surveilling you. This little piggy is selling your data. This little piggy gave China all the code keys to all Apple devices 8 years ago. This little piggy is the obelisk from 2001. This little piggy is killed half of the births in the West in major studies. People started having kids, aren't having relationships. Now they have their AI relationships. And it makes you more depressed, more alone, more isolated. And I'm here exposing the whole thing. The whole enchilada. Okay, we got to the Big Brother update. Microsoft, the UN partnered with China for internet IDs and medical IDs for medical passports, vaccine passports. And, oh, all over the Western world, Republicans are passing internet IDs in their states to stop kids looking at porn. Instead, have parental controls. Don't let your kid have access to the internet unless you're there. And because now adults have to have internet IDs. And with that comes internet taxation and control, internet blacklisting. They admit that's the plan. Social credit score, total control. In China, they turn off your phone. You haven't done what they said. Can't leave your house. Then you can't pay for your house. Then you're homeless. Now you're in the ghettos, which I have UN official cartoons made 12 years ago for kids in the UK, showing them the future that, oh, you weren't good. You got kicked out of your government-controlled house. Now you live in a ghetto and starve. They all let you know what they're doing. Pretty important. I've got a lot on that. Sam Altman's OpenAI discusses handing Trump admin 5% stake. They already did that in Intel and other stuff. Very dangerous to say, oh, it's one thing if the government gets a stake in uranium mines because they can't mine enough of it. There's a government investment to guarantee the government gets the uranium for weapons or something. But, oh, we're picking winners and losers. Let me show you that. We're picking winners and losers. Whoever's on the big tech board gets immunity and can do whatever they want for AI, but everybody else, not you. Sam Altman's OpenAI discusses handing Trump 5% stake, the government in OpenAI. The U.S. government's equity portfolio could be expanding again, this time with the potential 5% stake in Sam Altman's OpenAI at an $852 million valuation. According to a new report, the proposed stake mark another step towards direct financial position in tech. The proposed stake would mark another step towards direct financial positions in tech giants. For OpenAI, buy-in from the Trump administration could ease monitoring political pressure ahead of its IPO. Ah, that doesn't sound dangerous or corrupt at all. I'm just supposed to, it's 3D chess. And, you know, Tajikistan, billion-dollar deals for tungsten for rare earth minerals, and then the day after they sign his sons up for hundreds of millions on the board, Trump does the deal for the U.S. to buy the tungsten. I was like, great, make deals with the stands to get all those rare earth minerals, great for our companies, but you get the money? That sounds like Hunter Biden stuff to me. I'm just supposed to get with the program, though. Well, he's better than them, so it's okay. Trump could care less about conflicts of interest because he has Bondi, which he was there, and now this other Democrat lawyer,
Todd Blanche signing little waivers. Well, the Justice Department says you're allowed to do that. And I'm supposed to just say, oh, this is wonderful. Nope, sorry, not doing it. Democrats pick up the global digital ID agenda in Project 2029. They're pushing it everywhere, but admitting it's for total control. Not good. Not good at all. Let's show people the article, please. You need to see this for yourselves at alexjoneslive.com. All right, let's move out of the tech stuff into the real super tech stuff right now. Okay, look, here's where I stand on this. And it's a big deal. I like Congressman Burchett, straight shooter, great voting record, great guy. But he's kind of the guy that gets briefed by all the space aliens and human-animal hybrids, which they've got. They're not aliens. I mean, they're technically never existed, so they are alien to this planet, but not from another planet. It's something new that's been made. And they made artificial nanotech that operates like life and self-constructs and reproduces. I'm telling you about it for decades. It's all admitted. But they're talking about underground bases and all these aliens and all these spaceships, and he's got these government insiders telling them about it, and it's all so the government can be distracted from the human technology that's so advanced, the gravity control, all of it. And then they have these people that are trusted by the public that mean well, that come out and say, oh, I can't tell you, it's too insane, it's too crazy. And then, you know, Joe Rogan has all these guests on, I've seen the gray aliens, I've seen the lizard people. And again, if that was really going on, if that is going on, you don't have these

0: him questions under oath. Libertarian Times editor-in-chief Chris Sharp reveals alarming allegations that former DNI Clapper ran a program to directly shoot down UFOs and also control news about it. Well, yeah, that and the geoengineering, all of it, that's come out. So there is a lot of stuff visiting. There is weird stuff going on, but most of it's human. China's got it. Russia's got it. We got it. We're probably the most advanced. Remember, they had the science czar last year say we control space and time. We can teleport matter. And the physics show they have that. Fission, fusion, artificial suns, strange artificial black holes, it's all been done. I remember being like 10 years old. It was like a Saturday, my dad. It was like, Voyager is about to go over Saturn. We got to watch the feed coming in or you know, another week. Oh, my gosh, they're about to have an artificial sun and fission fusion in the U.S. an underground bunker. And they've got these giant magnet systems that contain it, but it could get dangerous and expand and could blow the Earth up. And my dad's like, and they did the Operation Fishbowl. They detonated hundreds of hydrogen bombs in the atmosphere trying to blow up the Federation belt. They thought it could ignite the atmosphere, but it didn't. This is just as dangerous. Let's watch this. And he's like, we'd be watching on PBS. So then this stuff's been going on forever, ladies and gentlemen. But now it's almost all propaganda as a diversion. Let's go to Burchett, and then let's go to Matt Gaetz on Clapper. Here it is,
1: I guess.
2: If I knew what you knew, I would not be able to sleep at night.
1: Yeah, I was briefed in a situation, and they got into some pretty intense stuff. And
2: certain. Can I ask who briefed you?
1: You can ask, but I can't tell.
2: You can't tell.
1: No. I got to get some clearance on this.
2: Well, can I ask a question? Have you ever told Donald Trump about all the obstacles they're throwing in your face?
1: No, I haven't. As a matter of fact, I had a discussion with somebody last week. I said, they said, you need to have lunch with him. It's very difficult to get, you know, he's right now, of course, things going on all over the world.
2: But you're also saying, on the other hand, on a need-to-know basis, and that means the president's not on a need-to-know basis.
1: Yeah.
2: Our duly elected president is being held, information is being withheld from him?
1: I believe so. I was told that even. And this one, in this GIF, this one time where they asked me where you're quoting, I mean, there was some pretty intense stuff about life forms, what they were doing, and different. And
2: life forms and, alive here? Life forms dead here?
1: Possibly both. Both. And I.
2: Vehicles that have been recovered here?
1: Yeah. And some that have possibly come here and not in a crash type setting. We had an individual that gave, and this was the interesting about the whole thing was because there's all the folks in there and there's, who'd you tell me went to Texas and got the standing ovation?
3: Burleson.
1: Burleson.
3: Represent Burleson.
1: Burleson. I mean, there's different groups of people and Burleson's a dear friend of mine and he, cause in the beginning he was a big skeptic, you know, and I asked him to join us in some of this stuff because I needed somebody that just wasn't like me that just had been.
2: Skepticism's healthy.
1: It's very healthy. I mean, with a lot of people that were skeptics, but we were in this one meeting in a secure environment and a member came in who is not really friendly to the cause and, really was a disruptor and started asking questions. And the person who was briefing us named names, dates, times, places, events, people. I mean, because I'd asked a question about Jimmy Carter. There was talk, I just threw it out there, that Carter, I didn't like his politics, but I don't question his faith.
2: Mm-hmm.
1: And they said that he was briefed at one time and became physically upset with the information that he was given.
2: Of course he did.
1: Yeah. But he had actually seen a UFO as a documented thing. Mm-hmm. And this person that was briefing us gave the date of that meeting and said, and he gave the receipts. He said, you can go to the Carter Library, and he gave the date and said, and there was, I think, four people in the meeting, and they listed three of them, and one of them, they weren't sure who it was. So it was probably, you know, CIA or something. And it upset him so much that he said pretty much had to clear his calendar for a while.

0: It's.
1: But what is that? And the thing is, everything that I've, all these rumors that you hear in the movies and the books and the magazines that I read growing up, just the wild, crazy stuff. Some of that stuff now I'm being briefed on, and they're telling, and people are telling me that it is, that this is actually has occurred. And that to me is, I wonder, is this stuff being planted? Is it being pushed out?
2: Yes.
1: So that we gradually get a hold of it. And,
2: yes. And it's the story they want you to have. So Merchant's smart. He gets it. Okay. I'm not saying he's a chump here, but they're using him because he's so trusted. I think he knows that. Trump's trying to find out about clandestine operations and who the agents are, and they won't even tell him that. So, yes, this has gone on for a long time, and the movies are all in sync with the disinfo being put out now. That's how you know it's BS. That's one of the strongest issues there. Now let's go to former Congressman Gates, talk about the CIA.
3: If they're already here, and if there's already this Cold War underway among those that are here, those that are on the moon, how come you think there haven't been hostilities with humans yet?
4: Yeah, that's the million-dollar question. I mean, when we're speaking about kind of intentions, we're basing that on human intentions, you know, what humans do. Mm-hmm. If we're dealing with something that's not human, we're not dealing with human emotions. We're not dealing with normal human intentions. So it's such a difficult question to answer when you're dealing with something possibly which is not human, that don't have the same kind of like drives as we do. But yet there are some really, really alarming allegations surrounding James Clapper, though. The allegation is that him and Stephanie O'Sullivan, when he was director of National Intelligence, ran a program to detect, shoot down, and retrieve UFOs. That's the allegation.
3: I wish I would have known that when I was asking him questions under oath. I would have found a way to make it relevant. I'm sure former Director Clapper is still around and could answer those questions if members of Congress wanted to ask it. It'd be interesting to see what he had to say about all of it.
2: 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So important you do that. Thank you. And the news site, alexjoneslive.com. 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You owe it to yourself. You have the Shilajit, the bovine colostrum, both the gummies and the powder, the T3, the ultramethylene blue. 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Whatever you do, share the live feeds now. We'll be back with hour number two with Elon Musk's father. Have the- the 250th birthday limited edition run of awesome designs for this July 4th, 2026 coming up. And they're now available to ship to you as of today, Monday, June 15th, 2026. And they'll be available only through July. They're limited edition, and then that's it. And they fundraise for the broadcast. But I got to say, I'm very impressed with the designs that Bigley came up with. I was heavily involved in this and the concepts, like Praise the Lord and Pass the Ammunition with the rattlesnake and the AR-15, Liberty or Death, 1776 to 2026. That is a really nice shirt. I designed this one, very simple. America 250 Years Strong. And these are just very clean, Americana, high-quality fabric, very comfortable. Destroying Tyranny since 1776. I did that concept. These are very, very clean. I'm proud of these. I think these are shirts everybody would want to wear. I would certainly want to wear these. America, Ride Fast, Live Free. Just a classic Betsy Ross flag. 1776 Free. They came up with that. I think that's pretty cool. Defund the Deep State. That's pretty cool. I like that really clean one right there. 1776, 250 years of freedom. They designed
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1: I don't know about you, but I'm concerned with what's happening in this world. We have got to realize we're being conditioned on a mass scale. Start challenging this corporate slave state.
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3: Whoa.
1: We love you, Alex. I'm concerned with the structure. I'm concerned with the systems of control. Those that control my life and those that seek to control it even more.
4: Hey, libtard, Rachel Maddow called. He wants his shirt back.
5: You, Alex. Suck my d***.
1: What a bunch of garbage liberals.

in front of you, but they lay out this buffet of lies. I'm sick of it, and I'm not going to take a bite out of it. Do you got me? We're going to stand up, and we're going to be human beings. We're going to get fired up about the real things, the things that matter, creativity, and the dynamic human spirit.

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2: You do not help fund the resistance. You sit comfortably. You consume. You watch. You wait for others to fight the battle for you. The dark side has you firmly in its grasp. Every day, you remain on the sidelines. My power grows stronger. Continue believing. Someone else will save the galaxy. It pleases me greatly.
3: Hi, folks. Doc Bigley here. And today we're going to get to know our H2O.
4: Billy, what kind of water do you drink?
5: Why, tap water, of course. Ma says it keeps my teeth sparkly white.
4: I'm sorry to say it, Billy, but your mother is either plain ignorant or worse, a communist. Let me explain.
3: Tap water used to be safe to drink, but communist subversives in our government introduced fluoride into our nation's tap under the guise of dental health, when in reality, fluoride lowers your IQ, calcifies your pineal gland, and makes you susceptible to anti-capitalist mind viruses.
5: So you're telling me I'm a sap if I drink tap?
3: Yes, you are, Billy. Yes, you are.
6: But don't despair. We've found a solution. Follow me.
3: I'd like to tell you a tale of two frogs. Frog number one has only ever drank unfiltered tap water, chock full of fluoride. Observe him listening to satanic music, abusing substances, and engaging in other perversions.
5: Look, Doc, they're trying to play leapfrog. They're pretty bad at it, though.
4: Avert your eyes, Billy. Let's continue.
3: Meanwhile, frog number two has only ever drank water that has been filtered for fluoride and other impurities. What a happy frog family.
5: Spill the secret, Doc. How do you get rid of the communist poisons?
3: With the new water filter system from the AlexJonesStore.com.
5: Say, Doc, may I have a glass?
6: Why, certainly. Well, that's just swell. No water in the water filter. Listen, I'm not mad at the crew, but I asked for real water in here 30 minutes ago and never got it.
5: Crew's in trouble again.
7: By the way, I looked at my sheet wrong. Errol Musk is on next hour, which is okay because I want to take calls today and cover all this other news. I covered four stacks. I got about 20 more. It's all massive. We'll look at the war on the West and take your phone calls. We're going to open the phones up for first-time callers on the war on the West. No one can deny it. How do we win the war?
8: Most banned man in America, Alex Jones.
9: I want you all to know something. Alex Jones was right.
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12: I don't care how you slice it, dice it, flip it up, or rub it down. Alex Jones was right.
13: Think about how frustrated we are if you've been awake for a year or two. Imagine being like an Alex Jones or those guys who've been awake for like decades.
10: Alex Jones called this years ago. Years ago.
14: Alex Jones never bought the Russia hoax. Not for a second.
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7: That's why the globalists hate me, is because I'm exposing their corporate worldwide tyranny.

0: We're now into hour number two. Next hour, Errol Flynn, father of Elon Musk, joins us. I was looking at the sheet wrong. Apologize for that. Very iconoclastic, very interesting and smart, you could say eccentric. We'll talk about the war on the West and how do we defend the West? How do we stop this takeover? And as a prelude to that, I want to open the phones up on the war on the West. Who's running it? How we win it. Why is there a war on the West? If you know that, you understand that the globalists can't have a competing system of private property and freedom and a large middle class and meritocracy and competition and rugged individualism and maverick spirit. And so with the 250th anniversary of our great republic really only being 48 hours out, depending on your time zone, it's important to know why the ideals and values of America and Christianity are under attack and capitalism. You've got to know who your enemy is. You've got to know what they're targeting and why. Because when you know what they're against, it's anything that's going to make us independent and strong and not domesticated. So here's the number to join us. We're doing first-time callers on the war on the West, who our enemies are, how we counter it. Because it's the big corporation, it's the BlackRock, WF, the UN, that is waging war against the third world, doing the lockdowns. They did Gallup polls, 90-plus percent of people coming here and the big migrant flows were because they shut them down for years, wouldn't let them go, work on their farms or businesses. I feel sorry for all these several people, but then they get to the UN refugee centers on average for 6 months, mainly military-aged men is who they accept, 90% on average. Then they're filled with hate of the West, told you're going to have all the women, all the free stuff. It's going to be great. You're here to conquer. I have hundreds of clips of the Muslims saying that, the North Africans, all of it. So they're literally picking certain people, low IQ, criminal records, military-age men, and sending them to not even be a replacement migration or to have new workers because the West isn't having enough children. You got to have 2.1 children for every two adults to even replace the population. If you don't, it collapses. White people were 10% of the world population just a few decades ago. Now we're 7%. But we're told white people have caused the problem, just get rid of them. But it's targeting white people in a racial divide to target freedom and in capitalism in the West and those ideas. They couldn't sell communism, this is admitted in the 50s and 60s, to black people, so they sold class warfare, white against black. That's all in the studies. That's why the universities do it. They're being used for that. And most black folks don't buy into it, but there's a minority of black folks, a large minority, that do. And you see all that. We got to kill more white people. We got to get violent. They're our enemies when the average white person is under the same globalist attack as any other black person. But that's how this operates. And the left says, all the white people stole all the money. They got all the money. The top nine slots per capita of the people with the most money are all Asian. Then it's whites. Then it's Arabs. Then it's Hispanics. Then it's blacks at the bottom. But blacks have made a lot of strides forward on average as well. But the media doesn't want people to talk about that. So we're going to be going over all of that today. The number to join us is 512-266-0642. 512-266-0642. First-time callers, 512-266-0642. Just dial our country access code, then the U.S. code, and 512-266-0642 if you're calling from outside CONUS or outside the United States, period. So we look forward to taking your phone calls on this key subject and this subject alone, but it's a wide area. You pretty much bring any topic in under that. So humor me, as they say. But here's just some of the latest clips today. I have a huge 3-inch stack over here of over 200 Muslims saying, we're here to conquer you. We're taking you. You're weak. The Quran is a manual to dominate you and enslave you. And that's what it is. People then go, oh, we should support Israel then, no matter what Israel does. What, a no-win war with Iran? Letting Israel merge our military, get all of our secrets, and then say they cone our weapons? Say we're married to Israel? That's the talking point we're seeing. And then Israel founds Hamas and stands down. And then our own government, the British, have been caught funding Al-Qaeda and ISIS with USAID and all of it. Not just under Biden, but going back to Carter. I don't want to hear like, oh, if I side with Israel, I'm fighting Islam. What are you talking about? Israel and Turkey and NATO just 2+ years ago overthrew Syria and put the head of Al-Qaeda in charge. Or they even admit that. Well, he was the head of Al-Qaeda, but now he's good. I mean, what? We have 45 times the Muslims in the West, on average, we had before 9/11. So we weren't fighting them over there to fight them over there so they wouldn't come here. No, no, we fought them there to stir them up and bring them in pissed off. And all the marches the last few weeks, all over Texas, right here in Austin, with their swords beating their chests, we're taking over Dearborn, Michigan, New York, L.A. It's insane. All over the capitals of Europe. We're here to conquer you. We're here to take you. And then every day I see videos of just some white street preacher preaching, and then North African Muslims, you name it, beat them up. The police then arrest them. And then when they stab police, they don't even get put in prison. There's lots of videos of that right here. So here's some of the latest. A white boy is attacked by a group of African men. Instead of arresting the group, the police arrest the evil white devil. You're going to walk to the effing car, you bleeper. British police in a nutshell, two-tiered policing. Let's roll that. In this shock video, a British man is now in a coma, fighting for his life after being smashed from behind in the head with a bat by a third world invader in East Finchley, London. White people are not safe in their homeland. It's 90% of the violent crime, and it's super high with bats and daggers and crime-ridden, more dangerous than even Chicago. And they just club you in the head, and that's the end of it. Here's a Muslim woman, and it dovetails with an Indian man. I'm not saying all the Indians are like this, but they're like, yeah, we're here to crap on you and ruin everything and here to destroy your culture. And that's the attitude, because there's such an inferiority complex on average. Just look where they came from. God, you got to feel sorry for them. But they get here, you're totally freaked out. A Muslim woman brags openly, I don't belong here. That's why I'm destroying as much of it as I can, sucking up every benefit and tax dollar to the absolute max. She says this. I got to show you hundreds of these. And then happening now in Sweden today was the day yesterday outlawed first cousin marriage. They do it over and over again. It creates massive retardation, mental illness, birth defects. By contrast, in the UK, the British government energetically supports the practice, which is also commonly known as incest. Islam as a religion is the mother of all curses. I wrote this. A cornucopia of betrayal and murder. Slavery is written upon the forehead of the fallen angel that brings total slavery and death in its wake. The Islamic sacrament of incest brings with it the deep bondage of low IQs and mental illness. It is the fruit of Satan and the ultimate chain of slavery. Watch the victims of Islam protest people trying to free them in the clip below. Not just hundreds of these articles today. Two Syrians rape girl in old German nightclub in public. No one's been caught. France, police launch raids against anti-immigration national rally party before elections. Yeah, can't criticize open borders. Here's another clip. Muhammad came to Medina as a religious refugee. The Jewish tribes took the men. This is in the Quran. Within 5 years, they were all killed. 16-year-old girl raped. And then, of course, you got what's happened to white folks. Imagine if this was white folks doing this to black folks. I got a bunch of videos today. And this is just the attitude. Florida woman fatally shoots Army veteran during dispute over Walmart parking lot. The full tape's been released, but I noticed some of the left's putting out tapes where the guy's walking the opposite direction. They edited it and did blow-ups of it to make it look like he was chasing her on the parking lot. He just argues with her, is walking away, she walks up and shoots him. And my point is, why is this happening? I'm sure if she ever gets caught, she's on the loose, that there'll be big protests and they'll say he deserved it or, you know, something happened like that. So we'll show you the actual footage. We've got where people have edited it. Let's go ahead and first play Christopher Hitchens 20 years ago warning about what's now happened. The total invasion, banning anybody criticizing it. He certainly predicted it all because it's what Islam does everywhere it goes. Here it is.
1: In 1788, when the United States was barely a country,
2: right,
1: it was having its sailors taken as slaves by the Barbary States, the states of the Ottoman Empire in North Africa.
2: Tripoli.
1: Exactly.
2: Shores of Tripoli.
1: Shores of Tripoli. Ships stopped. Its crews carried off into slavery. We estimate 1.5 million European and American slaves taken between 1750 and 1815. Jefferson and Adams went to their ambassador in London and said, why do you do this to us? The United States has never had a quarrel with the Muslim world of any kind. We weren't in the Crusades. We weren't in the war in Spain. Why do you do this to our people and our ships? Why do you plunder and enslave our people. And the ambassador said very plainly, Mr. Abdulrahman said, because the Quran gives us permission to do so, because you are infidels. And that's our answer. And Jefferson said, well, in that case, I will send a navy which will crush your state, which he did. Islamic fundamentalism is not created by American democracy. It's a lie to say so. It's a masochistic lie. And it excuses those who are the real criminals, and it blames us for the attacks made upon.
2: This is very urgent business, ladies and gentlemen. I beseech you. Resist it while you still can, and before the right to complain is taken away from you, which will be the next thing, you will be told you can't complain because you're Islamophobic. The term is already being introduced into the culture as if it was an accusation of race hatred, for example, or bigotry, whereas it's only the objection to the preachings of a very extreme and absolutist religion. Watch out for these symptoms. They are not just symptoms of surrender, very often ecumenically offered to you by men of God in other robes, Christian and Jewish and smarmy ecumenical. These are the ones who hold open the gates for the barbarians. The barbarians never take a city till someone holds the gates open for them. And it's your own preachers who will do it for you, and your own multicultural authorities who will do it for you. Resist it while you can. And if you wonder what will happen if you don't, look and see how a cricket team in Middlesex in England had to change its name by force last week, because it was called and had been for years the Middlesex Crusaders. Look and see how stories about little pigs can't be taught to children in English schools anymore, lest offense be taken by the religion of peace. Resist it while you can.
3: Within 5 years of Muhammad coming as an immigrant into the Jewish city of Medina, there's not a Jew left in the city of Medina. They were chased out, killed, or enslaved. So it's a three-step process. It's immigrate, increase, eliminate. Immigrate into a host country as a religious refugee. Increase the number of your followers amongst the minority neighborhoods. And then you have random outbreaks of violence, knifings, acid attacks, and so forth. And the previous inhabitants of the neighborhood no longer feel safe, and they move out, and they take over the neighborhood. What happened to those three Jewish clans that let Muhammad in? Well, the Banu Qanuqa, Muhammad accused them of violating the treaty, declared it void, and expelled them. The other two clans stood back. Like, I hate that clan. They had it coming to them, right? Now there's only two Jewish clans. Then Muhammad accuses the second one of violating their treaty and voids and expels them. And the big Jewish clan stands back. Ah, oh, they were always competition for me. I just hate them. And now there's only one Jewish clan, Banu Qurayza. They surround him for 25 days. When the last Jewish tribe surrenders, he brings them into the market and removes their head. Within 5 years of Muhammad coming as an immigrant into the Jewish city of Medina, there's not a Jew left in the city of Medina.
0: And for radio listeners, this is a bunch of black guys beating up a white guy and some Arabs helping, and then the police come and arrest him. He's the enemy. It's always a woman cop arresting a white guy who's been attacked. And they're rewarded for it. They're the enemy within opening the drawbridge to the barbarians. And I have Muslims bragging. The police work for us in New York and in England.
4: No, call him. Back of his head bleeding still.
0: There's a white guy in a store, brains beat out with a baseball bat in a pool of blood. No one will be in trouble. They'll probably give him an award for it. It was a white woman. They just raped him right there. Hey, get up. We just beat you in the head with a baseball bat. What's wrong?
4: Move him on the side. Shake him a bit. I can't shake him a bit, Paul. You need to, Bob. Man's sleeping, bro.
0: Surprised the cops didn't come and handcuff the white guy. We've been stabbed five times, they would.
5: Bleeding. He's not breathing, no.
0: Oh, he's not breathing. Oh, he's in a coma now. Okay, let's stop here. Let's stop here and back it up because I was talking over it. She gibbers quickly, so I'm going to read this for radio listeners because she's go ahead and roll it. This is in England. Here it is. I don't belong here. I am not. I have told you I belong here. That's why I destroy and I take so much I can and collect all your tax money. All benefits that you can get here in Sweden. This is Sweden. I've got to flip it in one 2 seconds. I use it to the max. To the max, and you can do anything about it. Here they are protesting banning of marrying first cousins. Hit pause. You know Pakistanis are 4% of the UK and about 5% of Europe, and they're over 80% of the deformities. Roll this slowly. Look at how sad this is. Look at the creature in the middle. I mean, that guy's got all sorts of chromosome disorders, probably 3 or 4 different ones. I mean, it's what you would expect after a nuclear war, the type of mutants you would see. And the other guys are all mutants as well. And they've all got that, you know, weird overbite, the skulls, the eyes, the close-set eyeballs. I mean, this is so sad. And when you have this level of, you know, generation, hundreds of generations marrying their cousins, their first cousins, you have the same grandparents. I mean, it is so sad. And they've got like 70 IQs on average. And it's just an army of evil. They're letting the guy out that reportedly organized the rape of over 3,000 girls in the UK. So it's very, very sad, folks. And you saw the British royal families and others that inbred. And they've got the Egyptian mummies after inbreeding, how they look totally, you know, deformed and like that. I've seen some of the, you know, Pharaoh's skeletons exhibits when I've been in Europe, but also when they brought them here to the U.S. to Houston. And you'll see this king died at age 12 from inbreeding deformities. It looks just like that poor fella. Seen their mummies. And they're like 4.5 feet tall. So sad. But they know they're the supreme rulers of Islam. And pedophilia is legal. Rape's legal. As long as you say sorry to Allah, men can have sex with men and with children. It's okay. It's a good thing. And it's just very, very sad. And all they know is that you don't look deformed, and they're mad about it. And they've been taught that they need to kill you, they need to hurt you, and that's it. And you know, the ADL and others are there to make sure they come here to destroy us. And it's all part of the mass cucking they put us under. Very, very sad. Let's go ahead and I think we got a few more of these videos. I mean, I've got hundreds of them, but we could go on for days. We could go on forever. With this. Yeah, let's, here's an individual talking to some of the white supremacists, and they do this for hours. They go into the Discord chats, video chats, and you know, they say, no, we're here to conquer you, we're here to take you, we're here to crap all over you, just like they do to themselves. And they say, we're in such squalor and pain, we're just going to make sure you're in it too. Misery loves company, here it is.
5: I want to understand, why is it you're living in the UK right now? What's wrong with Afghanistan or wherever you came from?
6: I'm Indian, by the way.
5: Okay, what's wrong with India?
6: Nothing.
5: So why aren't you there?
6: Because we're here to take over.
5: Really?
6: Yeah.
5: So you're here in the UK and wherever else you guys go to conquer... Wait, no. You want to conquer our countries, correct?
6: I'm talking about England.
5: You want to conquer England?
6: We are on the way there, yes.
5: Why do you want to do that?
6: Well, you know, you guys, well, not you, but the British came to India and ransacked us, killed millions of our people. Mm-hmm.
5: So then that would mean it's about revenge. So it's about revenge.
6: Correct. What goes around? We believe in karma.
5: Uh-huh.
6: We're Indians. We believe in karma.
5: Right.
6: So we just have to kind of give it back. That's all.
5: So let me just play this out for you. So India is...
6: Wait a second.
5: Let's just say, for instance, for argument's sake, that you conquer the UK. How is that going to be better than where you guys came from?
6: Well, no, we're not planning to make anything better. We're planning to put them back to the Stone Age.
5: Really? So you just want to wreck everything and then what? Correct. Just leave it?
6: That is the plan. Yeah, then we go back home. I mean, so, look, we've bought Land Rover, we bought Jaguar, we're right. about to purchase Rolls Royce. We're taking pretty much Google is ours. You name right. it. Microsoft uh-huh. is ours. We're taking over. So don't worry.
5: Right.
6: As much as you think we're dumb, keep believing so. Keep
5: oh, no, I know you guys are dumb. It's not even a question. I mean, that's here's fine. The thing.
6: Keep,
5: God
6: keep
5: forbid.
6: Going for that, with that thought.
5: No, no, I'm I know happy. It's true. I know it's true that, because you know how
6: I'm
5: I know?
6: I'm happy that you have those thoughts.
5: You want to know how I know?
6: I'm not going to challenge
5: let me,
6: you.
5: Let me tell you
6: thoughts.
5: How I know.
6: You carry on thinking.
5: You guys, let's just say that what somehow that you guys else. Succeed so, in okay. what you're trying to do. Let's just say you succeed, right? For argument's sake. Again, when you succeed in whatever you're trying to do, you're gonna destroy everything. You're gonna wreck everything. And then what do you think? And what do you think white people are gonna do after you destroy their homeland? What do you think they're gonna do then? If we've conquered you in the past and killed and slaughtered millions of you, like you say.
0: All right, let's stop here. The British went and colonized it, brought in medicine and stuff. Their population exploded. It wasn't a bunch of slaughtering and killing. There was certainly treating them as second-class citizens. That's what they do in India. The caste system, even worse. The untouchables. But I'm not defending any of that either. The point is that it's well known on average that these Indians come into companies, U.S. companies, and they only hire Indians. They get rid of everybody else. And so they're actually only from their tribe or from their area. Like 80% of the visas are from one area of India. A total. Almost, the vast majority of total skilled visas are from India, and 80% of those are from this one little region. So it's all very tribal. And you look at the left caught putting in algae, caught tearing up the first they denied it, you know, tearing up the Lincoln reflecting pool. That's the left in general, just their spirit is ruin things, poop on the street, needles everywhere. The left does it too. It's not just some of the Indians or Muslims. It's about making it as ugly, throw garbage everywhere. Just revel in it. And it's just so alien to the West, people just don't even understand it. Well, that's because you're not into eating poop. Okay? You just don't understand it. You don't have this demon. We'll be right back. I don't have to sell you on bovine colostrum. Almost everybody knows for decades and decades, doctors recommend it to patients. It's been all the rage. It's the first 2 weeks of milk that come from a cow or any other mammal. It's not normal milk. It's not white. It's clear. It's full of all these peptides and amino acids and growth factors and things that literally accelerate tissue repair and so much more. But the issue is our bovine colostrum is a private label of the top rated brand in the country. They let us put our label on it and we sell it for a little bit less than it's sold in stores. And then you're funding our operation. It's a total 360 win. But here's where I drop the ball. I've been promoting this bovine colostrum for almost a year since our sponsor, Big Lee, came out with it. And I just basically talk about, hey, it's great for your hair, great for your skin, you know, great for all of that. But that's just what you see on the surface. Yeah, your fingernails are thicker. They grow quicker. Women, you know, since the 60s have been taking it. But if it's doing that to the outside, what is it doing to the inside? So I wanted to just read some of the things that's in bovine colostrum and explain to you how ours is 4 times stronger than the average stuff on the market and at least twice as strong as leading competitors. It's cold pressed. It's never been homogenized either or boiled or heated up to 250 degrees. So it keeps the cofactors alive. It's super concentrated. One little scoop from the powder is your daily intake, and it's amazing. But now our sponsors come out with these great naturally flavored grape gummies that has a full day concentrated allowance in each gummy. So let me now read to you just some of the ingredients and what it does. The vast majority of colostrum products, again, are flavorless, but the key is they are only 10 to 20% IgG. Ours is 40% IgG. 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And it's a delicious, all-natural, grape-flavored gummy. So it habituates it. People love it and want to keep taking it. Immune Health IgG and Lactoferrin Defense. 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Together, they prime and strengthen the immune system year-round, starting with the gut, and it's good for all the rest of the body and the organs. Gut support integrity. 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This makes it especially valuable for anyone dealing with leaky gut, digestive discomfort, or looking to optimize nutrient absorption. It's great for young people, but really essential for old folks. Because as you get older, the gut absorbs less and less. The bioactive peptides and growth factors in colostrum support faster tissue repair and lean muscle recovery after exercise, making these gummies a smart addition to any active lifestyle or fitness routine. And again, this is a 40% concentration. 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

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More breaking news. And then Elon Musk's father, very interesting, very eccentric, very smart. 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

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The coordinates of victory. America 250.

stuff is free to air to the public. It belongs to you. We love everybody taking our work and putting it into Spanish, Chinese, and other languages. It belongs to you. Carry the ball. It's up to you. Take action. You're doing a beautiful job. Look what Eddie Bravo did with the show right here. In a collaboration. Ernest Ramirez, they killed his son. I'm going to get him back on the show. Craig in Michigan, Flynn in California, Jay in Key West, Vince in the Midwest, Derek in Kentucky, Trent in Arkansas, and others. We're going to your phone calls, but first we have a message from Harrison Smith, it's only a minute long, and Darth Vader about the future of the InfoWar and how it lies in your hands and is your destiny, ladies and gentlemen. Here it is.

0: You do not help fund the resistance. You sit comfortably. You consume. You watch. You wait for others to fight the battle for you. The dark side has you firmly in its grasp. Every day, you remain on the sidelines. My power grows stronger. Continue believing someone else will save the galaxy. It pleases me greatly.
1: My evil controls all time, all dimensions. Look into me one last time, because my stories are almost over. If you only knew the power of the dark side. Give us your children. Follow the political correctness. Black Lives Matter loves you. Bill Gates wants you to take a shot. He wants to help you. There, good. Now you're dying. Ah, good.

0: I've been waiting a long time for this, my little green friend. Let's go to Craig in Michigan, calling in on the topic, taking back the West. What choice do we have? Craig, thanks for joining us.
1: There is no choice but to not give up, Alex. I can't believe I'm talking to you. You're just a national treasure and an example of how we need to have some resolve and some grit in this fight. And what we need to remember is that liberty is local. Unfortunately, so is tyranny, and we all kind of felt that during COVID. And now as survivors of the COVID tyranny and the COVID Holocaust, what we need to do is pick up the ashes here, and we need to start running for school boards. We need to take a look at that Communist Manifesto and reverse engineer it. We need to battle these people at the communist factories called our schools, and we need to kick out all these folk, these woke idiots that have infested it.
0: I agree. Something like 47% of races around the country, Democrats run unopposed. And it's because we've been shirking our responsibility, the water board, the school board, the county commission, all of it, the dog catcher, that we allow this evil, not just here but around the world, to take root.
1: Absolutely. Unwoke our schools. That's going to be our battle cry here. We're not going to let this go down. We need to set up our local networks to help with trading in gold and silver, and we need to decentralize, just like the health ranger talks about. Mike Adams, we need to decentralize, and that's how we do it. We reverse engineer this communist manifesto. And don't be afraid to run for delegates. There's plenty of delegate seats that are open across the country in these counties. We're not going to, take this country back through our national and our state houses. We got to start local.
0: That's right. It starts local. Trump's been a decent beachhead overall, but gone sideways. And that's why I'm glad I support him in the past. I still support the good he does now. But in many areas, it's not the same Trump. I appreciate your call. Excellent points. Let's now go to the great state of Kentucky. Derek on the State of the World. Derek, welcome.
2: Hey, Alex. It's a pleasure to talk to you. First, before I ask my question, I just want to say thank you for everything that you've done.
0: Thank you.
2: And everything that you continue to do for us.
0: Well, let me be clear. Every time listeners and viewers thank me, I want to thank you for your word of mouth, your prayer, and your support at thealexjustwar.com. So I want to fight. You want to fight. We're all in this together. So that's symbiotic and that's reciprocal. And I just want you to know that I thank you as well.
2: I appreciate that. You know, I mean, looking at the state of the world, because of scripture, it's pretty clear to me what season we're in. And it's like the world is groaning in birth pains. You know, Trump betrayed us for whatever reason. I can't bring myself to trust J.D. Vance because of his ties to AI, Peter Thiel, which, I mean, I believe, you know, could be tied to the Antichrist system itself. So my question is, I've always trusted you. Every politician that I have put my faith in has failed. Will you run? This is a serious question.
0: You know, in the world, in life, in business, in politics, it's very important to have chroniclers and the committees of correspondence like we had 250 years ago that get the information out. 90% of war is informational. So I have supported a lot of candidates. I've supported grassroots. I do not want to run for office. It's not my bailiwick. And so I think I can say that I've not been on the sidelines. And that I'm going to continue fighting. I work 7 days a week. So I don't think I could do as much running for political office. And the way they've written the laws and stuff, they could put you in jail for a crooked toenail. They could violate all the laws they want. It's basically campaign finance is written where you can't follow it properly. They throw me in jail like Dinesh D'Souza or somebody. And also, once you're elected, you really can't have your own show while you're doing it. Because of campaign rules, it's a bunch of crap that should be repealed, by the way. I think anybody elected, whether it's a mayor or the president, should be able to do what any media they want, have a show if they want. But that's basically where we are. So you're kind of putting it on me to do that, is I don't feel called by God to do that.
2: Well, if you don't feel called, I mean, I think what you're doing is extremely important. But I'm sure I'm not the only person out there that really does trust you. I mean, you've been there for us. You've exposed things. You've been in the fire. You've been working nonstop. I mean, since I was in high school, and I'm like in my 40s now. So it's been a consistent thing. It's like, who do you turn to when things look this bad, this dire? You know, it feels like the world is kind of running out of time.
0: No, I hear you, and I appreciate
2: where to
0: your,
2: put our trust in, you know?
0: No, I hear you, and I appreciate your call. Let me speak to the trust thing. Ronald Reagan had a quote that I really agree with. You can trust people, but you need to verify. And so I tell listeners, and this is really important before I go to other calls. I'm glad the last caller raised this in Kentucky. You shouldn't trust anybody but your mother's loving eyes and your relationship with God. Because trust is like a thing of faith. 99% of what I do is I say, Mondami says, turn your air conditioner up to 78, there's not enough power. And then I go into what's behind that in the history and I show you documents. I explain, hey, beef prices have exploded because of inflation, but mainly because the four meatpacking companies have an oligopoly and are gouging you. Then I show you congressional reports and numbers, and it's a fact. I say the Pentagon predicts, and here's why, and I agree that the mullahs won't fall and that they'll close the strait. It'll be a disaster, and then Israel wants to try to suck us into a full war. You could look at what I said. You could see it happen. When I say Operation Lockstep from the year 2010 planned all this out, Rockefeller Foundation, CIA, John Hopkins, it's public. When I say, hey, Bill Gates is involved breeding GMO ticks and releasing them, here's where he's doing it. Google's releasing 62 million mosquitoes in Texas, Louisiana, Mississippi, Florida, and California. Here it is. So when I have Kyle Serafin coming on the fourth hour, all the crazy stuff the FBI is doing, and what the CIA sources are saying, we'll be pointing out public things, giving you some backstory, some inside scoops. But it's like when I tell you, hey, I heard people in the cabinet meetings, and Cash Patel came in and said, don't investigate a foreign government's involvement. And then I told you the date, told you what happened, and 3 months later it came out in the news, exact date I said what happened. So there's stuff like that on sources where, and sometimes though something happens and it changes. So it's not that I'm even wrong that there's a major decision making and course correction. So I think that's really liberating for people to understand that you don't need to just, like you're blind in the dark and walking around a field and I'm holding your hand saying, okay, it's safe to walk over here. You're not going to fall off a cliff. You don't need to do that. I mean, when I'm here, I mean, I have a clip of Hillary. Hillary Clinton tells deep state officials to refuse to share information with acting DNI Bill Pulte because he's actually going after him. People say, well, he's not a spy. It doesn't matter. He's got spies under him that are smart, and he's doing his job. From all my sources, Pulte's the real deal. In fact, get the Hillary clip ready. I show you. Oh, here's the article. It's at gatewaypundit.com. It's at alexjoneslive.com. You can see the video of her on a podcast saying it. I mean, that's what I do.

0: showing you the thing. Here's Hillary I was just mentioning, speaking of how they try to keep the president in the dark. Here it is.
1: This is a naked partisan takeover of the Director of National Intelligence, which was formed following 9/11 to better try to coordinate various intelligence agencies, you know, the CIA, the NSA. There's like 17 of them. Because we missed a lot of signals that we should have paid attention to leading up to 9/11. And it was thought in this legislation that created the Department of Homeland Security and created the DNI that this would be a better coordinating mechanism. I think there's a lot of problems with it.
0: Look at this guy.
1: But it is at the
0: hub
1: of all of our intelligence. The DNI has access to everything. Everything that they want to see. I mean, I hope there are career and even political appointees in various of the agencies that are slow walking or refusing to share information with Pulte. But I would also call out to, I don't know why there hasn't been a lawsuit brought. He is manifestly unqualified under the statute to hold that position.
0: Now, the president can do whatever he wants with his executive appointees. So, when they're interim, they won't give Trump the international spy organizations. They won't say who our operatives are. They won't tell him who the spies are. They won't give him the UFO files. He says, bring out the JFK stuff over and over again. They never release it all. He gets mad at them. That's all real. Remember Harry Reid, when Trump was first president-elect, he said, I want them to give him fake briefings. And then John Bolton did give him fake briefings and did steal classified information, which he now pled guilty to. Isn't that funny? He was supporting Trump going to jail for having classified stuff when he was the president and allowed to have that under the law after he left office. So there's your examples of it. Guys, I don't like saying something. I bet it's on X, even though it's like 10 years old. He's president like 10 years ago. Type in, Harry Reid says, give Trump fake briefings. Or you probably click web and just find an article. It'll have it in it. I mean, this is what they do. But see, I told you, the mullahs won't fall. They'll close the strait. This will happen. Trump will figure out it was a setup by Netanyahu to keep the war going so Netanyahu can stay in power. He's already been convicted. And then Trump, if we put pressure on him, will break with Netanyahu. We can pull out of this before it's too late. Exactly that's happening. We hope he now pulls out completely. But the Iranians are belligerent because they hold the cards and they're going too far and miscalculating. And I said that too. I'm smart. But you don't have to trust me. You watched all that happen. You don't have to trust me. Just write down what I say, record what I said, and then check back a few weeks or months later. It's real simple. I'm all about accuracy. My guests are all about integrity and accuracy. So I see all the time on X and comments or emails, I don't know if I can trust you. I just don't know. Well, great. Can you trust a calculator? 2 + 2 = 4? Harry Reid wants Donald Trump to get fake intelligence briefings. Yeah, there's video of it. So that's where we are, folks. You know, the crew, I just sit here and say stuff. They just type it in and they pull it up. You can do the same thing at home. I mean, a lot of people see me talk fast and say stuff. They go, there's no way that guy actually knows all that stuff. Yeah, this is what I do. I mean, I know guys that are as smart as I am are smarter, but they care about baseball scores and football scores and, you know, the best golf clubs and, you know, the best restaurants and, you know, and great. They're having a great time. They're having a fun time. My brain, let me tell you, if I was into baseball scores, I'd be the best, okay? If I was into football scores, which I was when I was younger, I knew I could have the best conversations with football coaches. But at about 18, I said, you know, I'm not going to, I've backslid before and caught myself, you know, watching the Yankees and the Redskins, you know, in the, what was it, 15 years ago or 16, 18 years ago. You know, I'm sitting there every night watching and I'm like, what am I doing? Or I'll get caught in the playoffs, start watching basketball or football. And I'm just like, if I'm not going to be fighting the New World Order, I ought to be doing stuff with my kids. It's these men just sit around in their house and their wives off cheating on them, their kids on fentanyl. They're just, yeah, the ball game's on. It's stupid. It's dumb. We got more serious priorities. But I appreciate the caller saying he trusts me. You don't need to trust me. Trust in the fact that I'm an open book. And that's why I'm always attacked that I don't have integrity and I work for Israel or I work for the Russians or I work for... It's all complete crap.

0: work for the truth and God. And I say what I think's right, and when I'm wrong, I'll tell you. And if what I've said's been helpful to you and stopping new pandemics and, you know, getting good people elected, if you think that's a value, which it is, then you need to promote it and support it for all of our own good. Just briefly, I'm going to take another call. Today's the last day. 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We got the best. 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I already had one today. 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Where's my other bottle? I guess that's downstairs. 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And it's just unbelievable. And it's available at thealexjonesstore.com right now, discounted out of the gates. You're going to absolutely love these. And I can't suck on them because I did one the other day, like 20 minutes while I was driving. But I'm just going to chew it up. I mean, if you love grape, this is better than Welch's grape juice. I mean, this is nailed. Wait till you try it. And got my non-alcoholic cocktail here ready. A squirt of ultramethylene blue, of masterpiece zeolite, and of T3 iodine. Spectacular. So good for you. All right, let's jam in a call here. Let's go to Trent in Arkansas. AI, the church, and dealing with city council. Go ahead, Trent.
1: Alex, I've got two quick points. I'm trying to make them real straight and tight. Make sure I get to the second point because it may be more important than the first one. It's an honor to talk to you. I spent my whole life in the conservative intellectual movement. I've come to believe that you're the most important political public intellectual we have in the world. And not only that, I think you have an apostolic calling, and you need to talk to some really serious brothers and sisters about what the brothers said about the presidency. Now, I lived with Gary North for a few years, for a few months, and we talked about that hideous strength over and over and over again. If you ever,
2: you know, Oracle, IBM, Genesis.
1: If you look on the internet, you'll see all these writers talking about it.
0: Hold on, I want to hear more about this and what you're specifically. I got a missing at the end what you're saying.
1: This is cool.
0: Hold on, don't hang up.
1: I bought it. I've got the most important edition of it. C.S. Lewis held it in his hand.
0: Hold on, don't hang up. It's a hard network break, meaning the satellites fire. So the next hour starts back in 2 minutes. I'm going to come back to you. Don't hang up, Trent. I want to hear about this. And then Errol Musk.
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0: I said Errol Flynn earlier. That'd be great to have him on. He's probably not moving around too much these days. Buried there in Hollywood. Errol Flynn, in like Flynn. Errol Musk joins Alex Jones. That's me coming up here in about 6 minutes. Going back to Trent in Arkansas. Trent, you're making a point about, so you bought this rare manuscript of C.S. Lewis. Yeah, I've read the Screwtape Letters, The Lion, the Witch, the Wardrobe. I've read The Hideous Strength and a couple other of his books. Really, really powerful. And studying the globalists and experiencing all these spiritual forces, I've gone back and reread a lot of C.S. Lewis because he's multi-layered. You know, kids enjoy it, but it's really kind of like J.R.R. Tolkien, but even more so, a lens into the way the universe and spiritual systems really work. Go ahead and finish your points.
1: Okay. Well, we'll talk more. Here's my point. I paid $30,000 for it. C.S. Lewis held it. George Orwell read it and wrote a review of it August 16th, Manchester Evening News, 1945. And now the critics are saying because he saw transhumanism, AI, that we're not, he saw that the scientists thought they had created AI, but that the unholy ghost could get into the machine. And that's kind of what a lot of the, like Jeffrey Hinton, the Nobel Prize winner for creating AI, is saying. I'm not sure what's going on here. So I think, Alex, if you would like, I will, I mean, it's kind of prophetic that Elon's dad's going to come on, because I think the tech bros, the billionaires, throwing down $5, $10 million for the most important novel of the 20th century that talked about what's probably really going on.
0: And for those that don't know, the Hideous Strength.
1: You know where I'm going with it? Oh, I'm sorry.
0: Well, just explain to people the plot of it.
1: Well, it's the most incredible, the inner circles, the inner rings of a conspiracy of what we're dealing with. Lewis saw it all in spades of what you talk about every day. He saw in 1945, but he also saw, and I think this is the most important thing that the critics are saying, the theologians and philosophers that are reviewing it, he saw that the unholy ghost, the Luciferian, the satanic, the demonic, could very well be intermixed with this AI thing. So what I'm saying to you, Alex, here's my proposal. I have the book. I can bring it down. You can put it on the set. One of the tech bros somewhere, one of those billionaires, throwing down $5 or $10 million for the most important edition of the most important prophetic book of the 20th century. One of them will buy it, if not Elon. And I'll split the profits with you. Half can go to the company, and I'll make a pretty good
0: profit. Yeah, well, I couldn't speak for the tech giants. I don't know what they'll do. But, yeah, we'll get your name and number. That sounds interesting. You'd be an interesting guy to interview and see the manuscript. So we'll get your name and number. I'll give it to the producers, brother. I need to read that book again. I read it when I was, like, 15 or something. It's a science fiction book, isn't it?
1: I wouldn't call it that. I'd call it as real as Alex Jones every day.
0: No, I know, but that's how they do it. I mean, that's how Isaac Asimov did it. It's how Frank Herbert did it.
1: Let's get it out there because it nails it. Everything that you're about every day.
0: You know, that reminds me. I want to ask Elon's dad about the science fiction book written in the 50s by Wernher von Braun, where the ruler of Mars is named Elon.
1: Whoa.
0: Yeah. I think the book's Project Mars. I've read it, but like 10 years ago. Guys, pull up the stuff on.
1: The second point I want to make with you real fast, maybe more important than with that, I would love to share the profits with you. And I believe one of these tech bros struggling with all this is going to buy it at a pretty high price. Now, do you know Dennis Peacock? Does that ring a bell?
0: I think I've heard that name.
1: He's 83 now, and he has come up with the most spectacular strategy of building city action councils where the Christian pastors come together in a council, the Christian can-do businessmen come together in a city, the Christian public policy guys come together in the city, and the rest of us as the body of Christ begin to flow with what their critique to the mayor and the city councils are. They actually will become more powerful in the cities than the city councils.
0: All right, I'll look into it. We're out of time. Got a hard break coming up, but we'll talk to you, brother. We'll get your number here. All right, Errol Musk is scheduled to be joining us. We're going to come back, talk about the West, the future, his vision of what's coming and happening. He's a very smart guy in his own right and very iconoclastic. So Errol Musk, straight ahead, back in 60 seconds. Share the live feeds now.
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3: 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So check it out now and let the deep state globalists know we will never be silenced.

You do not help fund the resistance. You sit comfortably. You consume. You watch. You wait for others to fight the battle for you. The dark side has you firmly in its grasp. Every day, you remain on the sidelines. My power grows stronger. Continue believing someone else will save the galaxy. It pleases me greatly.

0: Elon Musk has made the point that America is the central pillar holding up the West. If the West falls, the whole world falls. If we don't have 2.1, 2.2 children, all the actuaries are clear. Civilization collapses. The globalists are at war with the West because it's a competing system of freedom, middle class, meritocracy, rugged individualism, competition they don't want. They want an end of history is what Obama and the globalists call it. We want an expansionist human consciousness expansion, and we have Errol Musk joining us here today, and we'll show you where he's on X and more. He was on with us, I guess, about 6 months ago. It was a very popular interview, but I wanted to get him on because watching his other interviews and the interview with me, he brought up the West, the attacks on it, why the UN is flooding us with third world populations, where he sees that going and how important the West is and how he sees America and its 250th anniversary that we're about to have here in less than 48 hours. So it's great to have Errol Musk with us today. We've got a lot of topics. We're going to get into the Middle East wars, what's happening in Ukraine, and so much more. I'm also going to bring up how he named Elon, and you got Wernher von Braun's book that is Project Mars, and in it, the guy that colonizes Mars is named Elon. Was that on purpose, some true visionary, or who knows what it was? Because obviously, Elon, richest man in the world, worth $1 trillion, and also very interesting and pro-free speech. It's something I know that Errol has said he's proud of. But Errol, if you weren't Elon Musk's dad, we would still have you on because you're so interesting. You're taking on bands, people trying to kill you and your daughter and shooting them and, you know, being the top shooter in the military and in South Africa and all that's happening in South Africa now is a microcosm of what's coming to the West. I mean, you've definitely done a lot of interesting things and the Emerald Mines and everything else. That would be just a wild interview in and of itself. So we should talk about that some too. But thanks for being here with us.
1: A pleasure. It's a real pleasure. Nice to see you again.
0: Good to see you. Wow. So what is your view of the West? What is the West? Is it in crisis? Why is it in crisis? And what happens if the West was to fall? And if you agree with me that it is under total siege, who is attacking it? How do we save it? And I'd love to hear your analysis of that, sir.
1: Well, I'd say the West has been under siege for quite a long time. And in recent years, we have seen the people fighting back, and that is seen in the flesh with Donald Trump, and we see it in the flesh in various other parts of the world as well, and we're seeing it more and more in the last short few months behind us, where even in England, which was basically considered a hopeless basket case, where in the municipal elections they completely ignored the existing government and gave them something like 8% of their vote and gave the rest of their vote to the so-called, you know, up and coming parties. So we're seeing things improve. We actually are seeing things improve. I'm quite happy to say that things are improving. They're improving. People are waking up. That's what it boils down to. You know, the old do-gooder times where you just, people want to, they feel that they owe their country. They owe their country to some other country. Or they owe their country to some people from some other country. That's gone. I mean, people are saying, no, wait, that's not true. The English people do not owe their country to some people in some faraway land. The Americans do not owe their country to somebody else. It's like say, somebody had a house, put a lot of work into it. And he owes his house to people, strangers, who haven't done anything. No. You don't owe your house to anybody. It's your house. You built it. And people are waking up to that reality. And so I'm pleased to say that. I've seen that happen with my own sons, where Elon and Kimmel have woken up to that reality. They didn't believe in that reality maybe 10 years ago. They do now.
0: I was about to say I have let's just say done a deeper dive on you because I already knew who you were and followed some of it, but I went back and found interviews of you decades ago, newspaper clippings, just, you know, probably one Saturday afternoon, spent like 3 hours kind of digitally stalking you in a friendly way. And I noticed statements you made decades ago that sounded just like your son today. And I guess he was more, you know, liberal then, but as he said, the left moved so far left, he now has basically, you know, more and more, I think, embraced a lot of your worldview. But there you were decades ago warning of this. But I guess that's because you were in the middle of South Africa and had people literally try to kill you, and you had to kill people to defend yourself. And so you were kind of in the fire.
1: Well, yes, as a young man, I grew up very much opposing things like apartheid and wanting everybody to have the same fair chance. It took me time to, you know, sort of learn a little bit more about the you know, the whole basic why things are the way they are. And I still believe in giving everybody a fair shake, and I don't like any kind of bad treatment of anybody. I think everybody should have the same chance and so forth. And the old Democrat ideal, as Elon himself has said in, you know, in years gone by, Democrats spouted, certainly in the early 2000s, the Democrat story was, you know, was a story of hope that we will make everyone happy and everyone will have everything and no one should be get a short straw and all that sort of thing. But as time went by, you know, my sons Elon and Kimmel realized this is fake. This is not real. It's what they talk, but they don't do. And so you know, they changed. They completely changed. And as I say, the same thing is happening everywhere. In my country, where I live in South Africa, for example, this kind of thing that you showed now on the screen, that's history. That happened some time ago. I think it's some time ago. But the people are not accepting it anymore. They are saying no. And I was on CNN where they asked me, what do I think of the idea that, about 6 months ago, what do I think of the idea that America will be a majority black country by the year 2050? What do I think of that idea? I said, well, I don't think that's a great idea. You know, I really don't think that's a great idea. And they said, what about the oppression of the blacks that the white people live in South Africa? I said, well, I never saw any oppression. We fed people. We had very good medical systems. We had very good schools. We had everything which I don't have today. We don't have it anymore. We have a broken country which is hanging by a thread right now. That's South Africa. So, yeah, I think.
0: Can you give us the conditions there now? Because I know we're showing tapes 5 years old of them saying kill the Boer, kill the white farmer. Only, you know, 30-something thousand of them farms left or whatever it is, or 25,000. And then from the numbers I've seen, the videos coming out of the reports, it seems to be far worse. Basic breakdown. So it's not like apartheid was good, but then it's replaced with communist system that's even worse. And then now I notice there's big uprisings by the different tribes demanding all the Indians and others leave. So there's a big push there by the Africans to get everybody else out. But at the end of the day, we already saw that, as you know, north of you in Rhodesia, and now how that all completely fell apart. So what do the Africans think is going to happen if they run out the last few 20-something thousand farms?
1: Well, you know, what we have in South Africa is that vast numbers of people, the last estimate was 27 million. Now, South Africa's about, I don't know, about the size of Texas. So we have 27 million illegal immigrants in the country. And these illegal immigrants coming from the north of South Africa are very desperate to take the work that's provided by the small white and Indian community. They're very desperate to get that work from the white and Indian community. And as a result, they pushed the South African blacks who need that work out of work. It's not rocket science. It's very basic. And now they've sort of woken up to that. And now the feeling is these people have to go. These people from the north have to go. And, you know, the same sort of thing exists in America with, you know, people coming in from Mexico, taking jobs that Americans would take and so on. But this is very, very big in South Africa. So just about everywhere you go in South Africa, if it's a factory, if it's a shop, if it's a restaurant, whatever it is, the people that will be helping you are Africans from the north of South Africa, not local people. And the result is, of course, the locals are, you know, up in arms. The government has done absolutely nothing to prevent it. So it's a very bad situation that we have at the moment.
0: So for those that don't know, You got some of the communists and others that want the white minority out, but a lot of the Africans that are South African, black Africans, want you to stay. The Indians, you're saying, have been there for a long time, very productive. But that's the point that doesn't get made, that you've got all these other Africans trying to get into South Africa, 20 plus million of them, and you've got the indigenous blacks of South Africa that are really upset about that. You don't see that in our media, but if apartheid was so bad and the infrastructure it built that's almost gone, well, then why are all the blacks from outside South Africa trying to get in with the white devils?
1: Well, exactly. I mean, in the past, the country was able to keep people out of South Africa because we had properly controlled borders. But now you can simply walk into the country. There's nobody, the borders are not manned. And so you can just walk into the country. There are no effective barriers to stop people from entering the country. And the result is absolute chaos. So the local black people are out of work. In large numbers. So, I mean, we're not talking about a little bit of out of work. We're talking about the 18 to 40 age group, about 65 to 70% unemployed. And,
0: wow.
1: The older group over 40 that are experienced, they probably have a little bit of a better situation, about 40% unemployment.
0: So how critical is it? Sounds to me like South Africa is already a failed state and is going to completely collapse into lawlessness soon. Is that an overstatement, or what's the trajectory and how could it be saved?
1: Well,
0: my wife's not that old, and she had a traveling scholarship. She lived a year in Turkey and a year in South Africa, and that was like 20 years ago. She said it was unbelievably nice, safe. The blacks were nice. The whites were nice. She was in Durban. She was in a bunch of places. She went all over in a year, college there. She said she loved it. And then she sees what it's like now in the news, and she asked me to ask you, is it really as bad as it looks?
1: Well, it's what I've been describing. The economy of the country has not grown. The black government has done little to encourage the growth in the country. They have a system called BEE, which is Black Economic Empowerment, which is designed to make sure that every white-owned business must give a third of their business to blacks that are nominated to own one-third of your business.
0: So it's basically DEI.
1: Yes, and you can't. Most factories operate maybe on a 15% profit margin. So if you have to give away 30% of your income to people who have nothing whatsoever to do with your factory, nothing whatsoever to do with your shop or your operation, how on earth are you supposed to make a profit?
0: Here's an example. We operate about a 20% profit. We have to spend most of that on legal fighting the Democrats. But if I had DEI, I just had to randomly hire a third of people, and obviously most of the time they're just sitting around, we would shut down. I mean, for people that don't know businesses, good companies are making 20% a year. I mean, but the communists just say, no, exactly. You're going to do this.
1: Yes, no, you've described it in a T. That's exactly what I'm saying. And so you're not making 30%, and you've got to give it away. You know, so I've had farmers, a group of farmers came to my home when Trump came in and Elon was helping Trump, and they came, I thought one or two would come, about 20 to 30 farmers came to my home, and they pleaded with me to ask my son to persuade Trump to force the South African ANC government to do away with BEE, because it's actually almost comical. And, the situation is not going to get better until you have a return to the type of government that we, not to say apartheid government, but the government where you actually they're not in governments to simply fleece the coffers of the government and take whatever money they can and escape.
0: You got to bring back the private property and the security and the incentive to build. And the communists know full well that would give people their own independent power, so they don't want it, but in the end it always destroys the country. So their very philosophy gives them power for a few decades, but always destroys it in the end. How do you see South Africa? Do you think that South Africa can come out of this, or does it first have to totally collapse, and what would that timeline be?
1: Well, nothing really – well, I don't know about totally collapse, but what we've got at the moment is that the government is providing a subsidy to 30 million. The total population is about 63 million, we think. And the government is providing a subsidy to 30 million people every month of approximately $150. Now, that might sound very small.
2: I am Mason.
1: $150 in Africa, and certainly
2: I've known so many Masons.
1: My dad was less than that. They can feed a family of four for a month. You know, they don't have mortgages to pay. They don't. They live free on the land that's available, so they don't have anything to pay for. They simply buy food with that, and it's enough money to buy food for, say, a family of four to survive. And that's what's keeping everything, you might say, going. And if that subsidy,
2: he would entertain.
1: I have no idea what would happen. It would be absolute chaos. There's no way that that subsidy can fall away, because the result would be pandemonium.
0: And what would happen? What would happen if the communist element that has a lot of power is able to run out the 25,000, 30,000 white farms left that produce 90% of the food? Why are the communists trying to take that land when production always falls down to almost nothing? Why are they killing their golden goose?
1: Well, they're opportunists. They're not looking. They're not communists. They use these terms, communist, this or that, socialist, communist. They're just opportunists looking at whatever label looks interesting and pretending that they have some solution. And, of course, to the ordinary unschooled sort of, let's say, black person, maybe white person too, they offer, you know, amazing solutions that they would be able to provide if they were able to run the country. But we know that's nonsense.
0: Well, that reminds me, what about the parallel of Mondami?
2: Parade, just up as a clown.
0: Running for president, being a kingmaker, all the candidates he supported, the American Democrat Socialists, really communists, they're winning all the primaries and replacing all the old school Democrats that were bad enough. So the Democratic Party is metastasizing, getting more radical. Isn't that similar with your leftist parties, which is what happened in South Africa?
1: Yes, but let them do it. Let them do it. Because once they are put in behind the steering wheel, you will then see what they really...
2: Each other with bottles of water.
1: And the spirit in America, you know, is the greatest in the world. I mean, people... Or the people of America are generally the kindest people you get in the world. So they would give these sort of people a chance in America, I suppose, democratic socialists or whatever they are, and see how they go. But there's no doubt whatsoever, Mamdani is going to fail hopelessly. You know, he's going to fail hopelessly. There's no question about that. And they will pretend that they didn't fail or look for excuses.
2: And they will have.
1: But he's going to fail. And he's already failing. None of the things that he said he's going to do are being done. And so let them do it. You know, we had a joke back in the days when Elon and Kimball were at university in America, where somebody said there was some or other emergency or something, that like a hurricane or something, and nobody in the government came to work.
2: Orange snakes coming out of
1: and then followed that up by saying nobody noticed that nobody came to work. So at the end of the day, a strong private sector and a very good banking system is the solution to everything. A very strong private sector and a good banking system.
0: And that reminds me of during COVID, 2 years of lockdown here, 3 years other places, no one noticed because most of the government workers never even went to work anyways. No one noticed.
1: Yes. You know, that I don't want to get into the COVID scam, but I've never had any injection. I mean, that was such a scam. It's a joke. But at any rate, it's over now. But coming back to the first thing you raised, I think we have reasons to be optimistic. We let these people like Mamdani and then try their luck and see what they do, and show the people what it means, and then you will see what happens. I spend a lot of time in Russia. I've done 5 major trips to Russia in the last 18 months. And Russia is very advanced space.
0: Hold on. I want to talk about what you saw in Russia. Errol Musk, a break. We'll talk about America's 250th birthday with this very interesting, intelligent man, Errol Musk. We'll be right back.
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A very special event is about to happen this July 4th, 2026. The 250th anniversary of the beginning of our republic. And hey, our country's had a lot of problems, done a lot of bad things, but it's also done a lot of exceptional things. And it created the model of human liberty that others have aspired to across the world. That's why the globalists have come to this nation and tried to take it over, because our liberties and freedoms amassed so much wealth, so many inventions, so much ingenuity, that it became the center of the world. So tyranny came here and had pretty much taken the nation over. But now we have major beachheads at the federal, state, and local level. And there are populist movements expanding and raging across the world in the great fourth turning, the great awakening. Their great reset, their COVID attack, their lockdowns have only backfired on them. And their attempts to launch all these wars has only awoken humanity. And that's why we're doing a fundraiser right now until the end of July, with more than a dozen limited edition shirts, some of the best designs ever at thealexjonesstore.com that are only available through the month of July. Ladies and gentlemen, these shirts fund our operation. 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America is coming back from the dead thanks to you.

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3: Coming up, the top FBI whistleblower, Kyle Serafin, is talking to high-level CIA people, insiders in the FBI. He's got some really important news, some breaking exclusive stuff. The latest on Cash Patel, what's going on? Are we going to get any real investigations? Also, the FBI is directing hundreds of analysts to dig into Georgia election probe. Trump's ordered that. They caught him red-handed. Is the FBI acting like they're doing what Trump wants and getting election integrity, or are they really going to do it? Because, I mean, I want to believe in Cash Patel. I want to see some real action. We'll be getting to that with Kyle Serafin in the next hour. But a fascinating individual, Errol Musk, is our guest. Everybody should be sure and follow him on X at Errol, E-R-R-O-L underscore Musk, M-U-S-K, on X. I follow his work very, very closely. And I got to say, his politics, his worldviews, I'm right there with him. You see a lot of, obviously his worldview and the things that Elon, does that I'm overall very supportive of as well. He's one of the only big tech guys that's defending the West and really got rid of Starmer and is fighting the tyranny in Europe and has the Brazilian tyranny coming after him. You judge a tree by its fruits. And I just see real life action, defense of the First Amendment. And then people see that and say, well, it's not good enough. We don't trust him. You know, he's rich and powerful. Well, if we're going to take back society for the West and relaunch a new renaissance, we've got to be ready to have champions that are powerful that join us and not just sit here like a bunch of losers. Trump's gone sideways some, but he's still light years better than Democrats. And I'm proud of the old Trump we supported, and he's had some problems now. Now he's correcting, in my view, not letting Israel completely run his foreign policy. I'll get Errol Musk take on that. But I wanted to just briefly, we talk about America's 25th anniversary and, you know, do great central of the West. Obviously, Tucker's seen it. I've never been to Russia. Everybody I know that goes there just say, the innovation, the architecture, the buildings, the people, it is certainly a renaissance of the West is happening there. I want to see it happen here. I don't see, Russians coming here in the 80s and being blown away and that helping make the Soviet Union fall of all the freedom and choices we had. Now we go there and see that it's not the old Soviet Union. I see them doing well as us doing well. And I think everybody's wealth, a rising tide raises all ships. But just finishing up with South Africa, movies like District 9 and movies like Elysium, so many movies, going back to, I like Mel Gibson, but, they made that Lethal Gun, whatever, were the evil South Africans. And then none of that, from what I saw as an outsider from studying history, talking to South Africans, black and white, comports to the real reality. But stuff like District 9, where it just shows whites as these total devils, from what I know, most of the blacks appreciate whites and know it's good. It's only the roving bands, the 20-something million from outside the country. And so this image of South Africans, whites as being devils, is really a false one that the left has created. And I would ask you if that's true or not true in your view and why the left still picks on white South Africans.
4: Well, it's a talking point. It's a platform for them. But, the black community, numbers, in 1910, when they did when South Africa became a union of South Africa, the total black population was 800,000. 100 years later, it was 58 million. Now, in 1910, that means extreme growth of the population of black people. And, In 1910, the Indian and white community was 400,000. And that in 2010 was only 4 million. So you get an idea that the black community was very well nurtured during this period of 100 years, and that they were able to grow in vast numbers. Living in that period of time, I know, and I was a city councillor of Pretoria for a long time, that we had the very best hospitals were available for the blacks, the very best schools. I was involved in about 54 schools as a Rotarian. We used to help them with their needs and so forth. The truth of the matter is quite different to what people like to pretend is the truth. There was certainly no evil evil white men going around causing problems. What we did have at the time was an effective police force, which is made up of blacks and whites, and we had very little crime. The children could play in the streets, they could ride their bicycle to school, and so forth, things that we can't do anymore in this country. And it's a lot of twisting of the facts going on here, you know. And I think people are seeing through it everywhere now. They, even in South Africa, people are, the blacks, some of the blacks themselves, many of them say, we had a better life under the apartheid time. You know, I don't like to agree with that because I don't want to go back to that apartheid time. I would prefer we give everybody the best chance we can. But I would not want to go back to that time.
3: Absolutely. We point out it's way worse now under basically leftist communist rule. It doesn't mean apartheid's good. It's just that communism's infinitely worse and that at least there was infrastructure for people, and now they're a slave of communism, much worse than they were under that. And we see the same story happening here. Now, looking at America, because you're quite, you know, have the background, and I've read about Elon's background with Dutch and then also Dutch, you know, here in the United States. And, you know, also famous other scientists and actually I've read one of the inventors of the theory of technocracy, which is a little different than the current deployment of technocracy, but it still means, you know, basically centralized under technocrats. It's interesting. What is your family background? And then I've read some of it is in America, or maybe that's Elon's mom, your former wife, but I find that interesting. What are your ties or her ties to America? And then your view of America and American exceptionalism, and can that be brought back? Is it being brought back? In 250 years, the left's trying to demoralize and act like the problems are all the Bill of Rights, Constitution, the American system. The American system became the apple of the world's eye and the most inventions and developments, and then now we've gotten away from it, and that's the problem. But the media is selling the idea that it's time to get rid of the Bill of Rights, Constitution, you know, that America's bad, get rid of the American flag. There's clearly that agenda to replace it with the WFUN leftist model. So what is your overall cosmology and connection to America, and what's your view on it? And also Russia, because I know you were in South Africa. You've been flying for 70-something hours, you were telling me. You know, now you're in Eastern Europe in Prague. Just overall, where is the new Renaissance? What is the West? What is America? I know that's a mouthful.
4: Look, America is still exceptional. There's no question about that. America has a long way to go before it becomes not exceptional. Whatever the word that you use, exceeds itself. America is still the wonderful country that exceeds itself in everything. So I don't think we have to be completely worried there. I think, as I said earlier, that these crazies that we've given a chance to express themselves like it's being done now with the democratic socialists, they've been exposed. Everybody's aware of the fact that they're a bunch of losers who are pretending that they know what they're doing. And so
3: con men.
4: I don't worry about them. Yes, con men and anarchists. And taking the approach, if I can't do well, then I'll make sure that everybody else can't do well either. You know, those kind of people. And I don't think you need to worry about it. I think America is coming out of it. And, of course, the election of Donald Trump was a very big sign of that. And, as far as the other countries you mentioned, like South Africa's got a bigger problem than America at the moment. But if you go back over to Russia, for example, you made a mention about Russia. They are experiencing a renaissance. Russia is capitalism on steroids. They don't want any socialism. They have no interest in socialism whatsoever. And they are very energetic, the most energetic crowd of people and good-looking people that I've ever come across or seen in my entire life. The country is spotlessly clean. The facilities are way over what any comparable size cities. I went to maybe 8 cities of Russia by now. They're so much better than any comparable American city. Moscow is by far the most beautiful capital city in the world. Not by a small margin, by a large margin. And, you know, it's sad because I remember as a young boy, I would go to Washington, D.C., and immediately it occurred to me they tried to make Washington, D.C. look like ancient Rome. And they succeeded in many ways. But in recent times, Washington, D.C. has been overrun by crimes and what they've now done to the reflecting pool and they pulled down the statues. It will all go away because the grass roots of America are very strong, very, very strong. And I see that with my, I've got a lot of family there. I've got a lot of friends there. And, I see that. So I'm not worried. I'm not too worried about it. I think I would have been worried a few years ago when Biden was, in the president or whatever the hell he was, front man or whatever he was. I was really wondering what on earth is going to happen.
3: Well, no one can argue that it's not one big part of the American Renaissance has been Trump, but Elon, I mean, he's made the U.S. his main base and the amount of jobs right here in Austin. I mean, I got to say half the jobs he's got businesses and operations and warehouses and companies, North Austin, South Austin, East Austin, it's everywhere. It's wild.
4: Yes, and Elon is the kind of person who puts everything back. So he's your ideal partner. He's your ideal business partner because he puts everything back. He doesn't take anything. He lives on a – he treats himself worse than – the person he treats the worst in the world is himself. He's very hard on himself and denies himself everything. If he can do without something, he'll do without it. So you don't get people very often like that. So he wants to make it bigger and bigger and get better and better. And I think it's wonderful, really, and I'm very proud of him.
3: Yeah, I'm proud of him. I mean, he's so far ahead of all the other space programs in the world. You look at the numbers, all other space programs in the world don't add up to what he's doing.
4: Oh, yes. Oh, yes. Totally, totally, totally. And
3: Bezos has spent hundreds of billions, and he can't even get one medium heavy lifter into orbit. It blows up. And then he would celebrate when Elon's would have problems, even though he had a lower failure rate than anybody else in history. And then Bezos would celebrate failures, and then he can't ever have any success. I'm not trying to put Bezos down, but he is something else.
4: No, you've got to give them a break. Give them any help they wanted. Elon offered Bezos all the help he needed. The approach from Elon's side was anything we can do, anything we can help with, just let us know. And
3: I notice Elon doesn't patent any of the space technology and lets everyone use it. Nobody does that.
4: I know on Tesla he doesn't patent.
3: I saw him talking about his engines. I saw him. He says, "I don't patent my engines." And it's like that.
4: I would imagine he doesn't. So because they change so quickly that anybody who copied something that he did, by the time they copied it, would be old. Would be old-fashioned.
3: That's what he said.
4: So I think, so I wouldn't worry about that. So, and half the time people don't worry about patents and they just copy you anyway. So, I wouldn't worry about that. But what I do know is that with Bezos and another rocket startup, Elon has offered them any help they need. So, if they want any kind of help, they'll get it free from Elon, which I think is rather nice.
3: Yeah, Bezos ran his mouth for a long time. He's finally been being nice about it. So looking at Trump, and I haven't followed your views on this, I listened to the Pentagon. They said 92% of the missiles don't fall, 100% they close the strait. It messes up your recovery, inflation. Trump still did it. And then I'm not a big enemy. I'm not an enemy of Israel. It seemed to me I don't want Netanyahu running our policy. Now Netanyahu's people are calling Trump a backstabber because he wants the war to end. What is your view on all of that and the Middle East and then tying into the Ukraine war that's so dangerous?
4: Well, Israel is the only, in my experience traveling in the Middle East, Israel was for a long time the only really safe, modern, I don't like to use the word civilized, but sort of civilized place in the Middle East. When I would go to Egypt, for example, I was not allowed to go into the, I wrote a book on Egypt, and I wasn't allowed to go into the streets alone. I'd have minders and all that sort of stuff. And the beauty of Israel was that it was much like being in America. It was much like being in Austin or something like that, a civilized place. And it's still a lot like that. And Israel has a lot at stake. They are being threatened by these Islamic fundamentalists with annihilation. If somebody threatens me with annihilation, I would take it seriously. I wouldn't. I would take it seriously. And if they then do the things that Iran has been doing, I would take it seriously. So I hope it doesn't hurt people's feelings. But I'm totally on Israel's side, totally. At the same time, I have a great deal of respect for the Arab countries that I do go to, Saudi, UAE, the finest people you can get.
3: They really are. The UAE really is reforming, and not just in rhetoric. They are 100% stamping out radical Islam and really want to be our partners.

0: everybody a chance to have their say has allowed, you know, the worst elements to get away with things that they wouldn't have been able to get away with in times gone by. And we are moving back to putting an end to this kind of behavior. And I see a positive future. I wish the bombing of Iran could stop. I wish these people, I have Iranians who plead with me to help us get rid of the monsters in our country. They call them the monsters, these mullahs. And I would just like them to sit down and have normal.
1: Sure. Well, I want to quantify my position on this. Israel has been the underdog surrounded an attack before, and I believe in Israel's existence. I'm not anti-Israel. My issue is when the Pentagon says Iran is 4,500 times bigger than Gaza, it's more dug in. They won't fall because they're not vertically integrated. They're parallel. And that it's going to be a disaster. Israel knew that. My problem is that Netanyahu's been convicted. He needs a crisis to stay in power. And in the end, this is hurting Israel. The way this is playing out, it's like if I could hit a button and send the mullahs to the Phantom Zone, I'd do it. My concern is that this is worse than Vietnam, and we could get completely sucked into that. That's where I have a concern. And when I say, hey, I don't want Israel controlling our foreign policy, the Israel lobby comes out, you know, and attacks me, and I'm really concerned about just the overall plan in general. What's your take on that?
0: I don't think Israel is determining Trump's policy. I think the policy that has been followed has always been America's approach towards Israel, and that they will help Israel in any way they can. Israel is a bastion of civilization in that area. They are the foundation nation of the Judeo-Christian.
1: Sure. So now that we're in this crisis, 125 days though, and the mullahs think they have the cards, which could induce us to go in fully. Which is, I mean, I'm just saying, I get a lot of your points. They're fair from the perspective. My concern is that this is killing the world economy, causing inflation. How do we get out of it now? If you're a smart guy, I'm asking you, what do you think the U.S. and Israel and others should do?
0: I think the problem is Iran and whether they will at some point put an end to their resistance where they are taking it out on their own people. And the next few weeks should see where that's going. Trump, as you obviously realize, is faced with the possibility of, in order to put an end to the Iranian tyranny that you have there, the absolute gross.
2: You know, cameras.
0: We hear new answers. They're making it harder and harder for the Republican Guard and the mullahs. I can tell you that I know this might sound a bit way out, but it's true. About 18 months ago, I was approached by people representing the Republican Guard, some of the Republican Guard generals, and they wanted to be given amnesty. And it was just after Trump was elected. And they wanted to be given amnesty, and they wanted to know whether my son and Trump would agree to them handing over many millions or billions of dollars in cash that they had in exchange for amnesty. So that was a year and a half ago. I passed the information on to the Trump administration, my son, and I'm not sure what came of it, but clearly, there are a lot of people there who would like to be out of this. Not only us, but people in Iran would like to be out of this misery and get back to normal.
1: Oh, absolutely. If I could wave a magic wand, I'd do it. Speaking of Elon,
0: yes.
1: First 6 months of the administration were incredible. Doge was the most popular thing Trump was doing other than border control. And then Elon, you know, left, and there was those problems. I'm glad to see at Charlie Kirk's funeral they got back together, and now they've been, you know, working together again. You back at the time, you know, cautioned everybody not to fight too much. Are you pleased that Elon and Trump are getting along again?
0: No. But I just wanted to say the funny thing that was told to me when these Republican Guard Iranian generals wanted to flee the country and hand over this cash that they had. They said that they wanted their children to go to Harvard, and they want to live in Virginia, which I thought was rather funny. They added to that, it would also be nice if they had access to an aeroplane, or I imagine a jet or something.

0: But that was really funny. I thought it was rather comical at the time. But they were dead serious. They were dead serious. So I think we'll see in the next few weeks which way this Iranian thing is going. And I think it will go the right way. At some point, these people have to realize that, you know, a theocracy is not the answer in today's world. So let's see. We'll give it a – what's today? I'd say give it into August. We'll see. Very hot in the Middle East now, and people are not doing very much. But by September, we should have a much clearer idea of where things are going. And the Hormuz Strait will be open and all that sort of stuff.
1: Well, I certainly pray you're right. In closing, thank you for the time. We've got a few minutes left. I think you mentioned this before, but I'm going from memory. So you have this 1950s book, Project Mars, where this colonizer, I mean, you know, building a Mars base, not colonizer in the classic sense, there's nobody on Mars that we know of, builds a Mars colony. His name is Elon. Was that on purpose, or where did that come from?
0: Well, you know, Wernher von Braun and Professor Hermann Oberth wrote these books. They were German, all in German. They were not really comic books, but they had written text, and then they had nice pictures. And so a friend of a man who eventually became a discoverer of a comet, Bennett, Jack Bennett, he would show us and we were boys around about the time of Sputnik. We were very interested in what was going on, and, you know, and then he would read us these books by Hermann Oberst and Wernher von Braun. And yes, they spoke about the head of the Mars colony would be called the Elon. I remember that vaguely. And when Elon was born, I remember seeing a picture in their family album, father's family album, I think it was, of a chap by the name of John Elon Haldeman. So I thought, that's interesting. I didn't think it could be used as a name. But then I thought, well, let's use it as a name. And I thought it would be nice as the first grandchild in the family for both sides that we chose a name from my wife's side for Elon, you know. And so it was a sort of it was not purposeful, but it was not purposeful. It was a mixture of, you know, picking up these the drift of all this, you know. And so it is rather odd that Elon has turned out to be someone so involved in rocket travel and Mars and everything. So,
1: and the rocket's in the book, land, just like his. Errol_Musk on X. Thank you for being tired and flying into Europe from South Africa for joining us. I hope to speak to you again. Thank you so much. And thank you for defending the West. Thanks, sir.
2: Jones is off the air.
3: There's a lot of noise right now.
1: Taking me off the air. It is beyond essential that you continue to spread the word about the broadcast and continue to support us.
3: That's usually when it matters most, to have people in your corner who don't flinch. We've been a partner of this program and of Alex's for a long time.
1: 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I mean, it is such the top rated, the biggest company, because they're the best, and he's a patriot.
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15: I don't care how you slice it, dice it, flip it up, or rub it down. Alex Jones was right.
16: Think about how frustrated we are if you've been awake for a year or two. Imagine being like an Alex Jones or those guys who've been awake for like decades.
13: Alex Jones called this years ago. Years ago.
17: Alex Jones never bought the Russia hoax. Not for a second.
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spin our back into together as the globalist. We are putting the nitrous oxide into the NASCARs. Fire shooting out of them tailpipes. We're going from 1,500 horsepower to 2,500. Boom! Going to break the sound barrier. And if you think having the biggest show ever in English-speaking media, which I had for at least 3 years, was big, nothing is going to stop everything that's coming. It's like atomic testing, waking up Godzilla. That's what they've done. That which does not kill me only makes me stronger. So, I'm Godzilla.

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0: 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It's Kyle Serafin as the Grim Reaper going down the hall, and you can see all the big stories he broke and all the corrupt bad guys that he brought down. Well, now he's at the FBI Chicago SAC. And look, we don't, I know I don't, I don't think he does either, have a hard on for Kash Patel. Kash Patel talked to him as a source to advise him to get the nomination, then wouldn't talk to him again, then badmouthed him to Senator Grassley saying, don't listen to him, he's bad, days after he was talking to him on the phone saying how great he was. Same thing with Bongino. We've seen a total flip-flop by these guys. And his girlfriend, the top country music star in the galaxy, that she goes by country sensation, they've sued him for simply asking the question, you know, is she connected to Mossad? Because the internet was asking that question. I don't know. I'm not seeing any evidence of that. But my point is that this is the thick skin of Kash Patel. Well, now everywhere he goes is where she's having a concert or an event, and then he always has some reason to be there. And the thing is, he criticized the last director for using the government jet for private things, and then he took it to a whole other level. And I'm not even trying to undermine him. I'm simply saying this is a big deal. And we know that he told Congress things like not knowing who Steve Peters was when he'd been on there more than 10 times, and a bunch of other stuff that wasn't true in confirmation. I remember Kyle at the time saying it looks bad to be off air, but I hope it's not the case that they're going to let him go through now that they have this dirt to control him. Well, something's going on now, and killing the Charlie Kirk foreign involvement, you know, that's all been confirmed. So Kyle's been about 99% right. One thing he was wrong about, because from his sources, Patel was out. Trump was looking at it. I confirmed from White House sources that he didn't. Gabbard was fired. Roger Stone convinced Trump not to, but then he basically pushed her out. So when we're wrong, it's just that things change. And I mean, who knows? They'll probably put somebody worse in. It's like Bondi leaves. They put Todd Blanche in as the AG. So, I mean, I'm not trying to mount his head on the wall. I'm not looking for a scalp from Kash Patel. We've got FBI directing hundreds of analysts to dig into Georgia election probe, which we know is red-handed fraud. So I hope we see something there. Gabbard went down there and got the goods. I want to believe in Kash Patel. I mean, I really do. And I want to spend the whole time on him and the latest Bongino sagas where he goes around lying about people. I know he's done it about me. Then we've got the latest on the pipe bomber and that whole cover-up. And we've got also the UFC raids with these basement dwellers that couldn't tie their shoelaces. But he called it a day after it happened, called it on the show, a whole laundry list of, oh, if you criticize AIPAC, these guys are going to target AIPAC politicians. So we need to ban you off the internet, and we need to get Pfizer reauthorized, and we need to spy on everybody, and people are going to attack data centers, and now we know the big tech's fearing the public. So just a lot to talk about with Kyle Serafin. Hoodie-clad pipe bombing suspect appeared to speak into smartwatch during bomb run. They got this patsy that's clearly a patsy. The family says he's a patsy. Alleged ringleader of UFC terrorist plot is a Mexican illegal alien. We've got all of this and more with Kyle Serafin, but let's just do this first, because I know you sent this to me this morning. How unusual is this? Here's Kyle Serafin says, the FBI does not comment on personal matters except when they do. And responding to you, hey, Kyle, thank you for reaching out. We apologize, but as you may be aware, it is FBI policy to not comment on personal matters. You may consider reaching out to the National Press Office with any further questions, respectfully, Chicago Public Affairs Team, FBI. And, of course, you're reaching out about that because Kash is just so happens to be appearing around the country wherever his girlfriend is filling stadiums of over 2 million people. I'm sorry, that's not true, but I'll probably get sued for the joke. That's fine. But the truth is, you're just jealous. You're just jealous.
1: That's a lot.
0: You're just jealous of the country music superstar sensation.
1: Sensation. Yeah. So the reason why that tweet was relevant too that you just read is if you read just below it where the photo I had was me reaching out to the Chicago FBI office and looking for a comment on a story that I'd gotten some information on. After they declined to comment on it and said, we don't talk about personnel matters, the FBI's rapid response team, which may or may not be Kash Patel's girlfriend, or it might be someone who is similar to a girlfriend, or it might even be Kash Patel himself just sitting there in his undies on the toilet, and he's, you know, rage tweeting back. They said that the FBI is awesome And they do, in fact, do whatever they want. They'll tell you something like you got to leave if you're part of the FBI and you're not on with Donald Trump leading the FBI. I had no idea that Donald Trump was in charge of the FBI. That's pretty funny. And that they have the lowest murder rate in the history of America, which is also weird because the FBI, by and large, overwhelmingly does not, in fact, do anything with murder. It's not relevant to what they're all about. But the fact that the FBI Rapid Response is reading my Twitter is a little bit silly. It's a little bit funny to find out. It's a little bit unserious in this moment. And that meme that my buddy keeps updating and adds, we don't know for a fact that what I was pointing out was the result or was the reason that the special agent in charge in Chicago was removed. And I'm not real psyched about it. I had a conversation earlier with Congressman Thomas Massey about kind of like people falling out from the Epstein files, seeing CEOs and princes and high powered lawyers and chairmen and stuff like that being removed because of Epstein connections. And mine are a little bit smaller and obviously a little bit more personal because I used to work with the FBI. But what I keep seeing is that if you point out what a doofus this guy is, and I'm going to also correct the record. You said that I don't have any personal animosity. I actually do. He lied to me. He lied to my friends. He screwed over people that I'm very, very keen on.
2: Well, let's be clear. I'm not your psychoanalyst. I was speaking for me.
1: Yeah, that's fair.
2: Because, I mean, I saw his I saw hundreds of things he said. The private Federal Reserve, the New World Order, we're taking them down. Obviously Epstein was murdered. And then I see this 180, and I'm just like, I'm very disappointed.
1: Here's what it looks like to me, and we weren't close friends, but we've had dinner together and we spent a little bit of time together. By the way, the funniest thing in the lawsuit is that they allege that I somehow know something about Alexis Wilkins, who I've never met, and they say that we've met. Fact of the matter is I've met Cash Patel exactly 3 times, and I know when they were, and I know what days they were, and I know where I went, and she was never there. I don't know this woman at all, but they are suing me. And when I say they, I mean the Fight with Cash Foundation, the money that I helped them raise is being turned to fund a lawsuit against me for saying something inartfully and kind of offhanded that I actually corrected before they sued me.
2: A Streisand effect. I mean, you lost 100%. Your job at the FBI. You went out and rebuilt. You don't have a bunch of money. And then they're literally just attacking a stone to try to get blood out of it. It's the dumbest Streisand effect. That makes me lose even more respect. What are they doing when they were saying what a hero you were and having you on the shows and Bongino, and then 180, you're the devil. And you're supposed to just...
1: Yeah, it seems really simple because I've had a couple of conversations with journalists, and I'll talk to people on the left and I'll talk to people on the right, and I don't really care. Like if you say or report what I'm saying and I believe it's true, then that's good enough for me. And if you phrase that and then show the other side of the argument, I'm okay with that too. It doesn't bother me if people don't agree with me. I just want to be able to present what I think and the way that I think it, and then, take it apart as you can. What's wild is that the first fallout happened with Daniel Bongino. And you'll remember that essentially there was an argument being made during the campaign that the FBI was going to had the legal authorization to go kill Donald Trump at Mar-a-Lago because they included something called the deadly force policy, which is required from every single FBI search warrant since Ruby Ridge. In fact, that's why it's there. It's because what they did at Ruby Ridge required more clear rules of engagement, more clear use of force. So they just spell it out in every single operation order. So that was the thing. And apparently Bongino and I mixed it up on that, where I was like, this is obviously not true. And my motivation was I didn't want people that were pro Donald Trump and MAGA people and wear the red hat and all that to go out there and think the FBI was trying to kill Donald Trump. I mean, they were trying to destroy him politically, but they weren't trying to kill him physically and assassinate him, because what I thought would happen next is that somebody would attack an FBI office. And then somebody did. They did it in Ohio, if memory serves. A guy went and attacked it with an AR-15 and a nail gun. They shot him to death. And so that was what I was trying to avoid. That's what I was hoping wasn't coming down the pipe. I never got a chance to explain that to him. I never told him that what you're doing is dangerous. You're playing with fire. You're manipulating people who are already emotionally on edge, and that there's this undercurrent of violence, which I think you and I have been aware of. And we're trying to say there has to be a better way out of this. And I don't know where the violence would be applied to get the operational, result that people want. And for my troubles, they basically went out and said that you're a Fed, you're a piece of garbage, and you want to see Donald Trump lose. I voted for Donald Trump. So
2: now moving into him, I could play him on shows. Everywhere.
1: Well, Cash Patel's the same problem.
2: On Fox News, saying.
1: He immediately pivoted.
2: Exactly. Finish that. Why did he pivot?
1: He pivoted because he didn't. I think Bongino, I'm going to give him the benefit of the doubt. Having dealt with him enough times, he and I spent probably a couple hours together on radio, all told. There was a fair amount of discussion that we had where I think that Daniel Bongino's interest was patriotic. I'll say that. You don't leave a multi-million dollar podcast to go try something. Even though he wasn't good at it, he wasn't the right guy, and it was hubris. I'm not going to impute his motives. But I think Kash Patel was a cynical cash grab. I think he wanted to get a position that had a jet. I think he wanted to get into a job where he could fly around and be a big shot.
2: Well, he said, I'll take a CIA. He said, I'll take CIA director or FBI. And so we know that. But now, in hindsight, now the Epstein stuff's coming back out. It's going to come out in Congress. They're suppressing that. Stupid move. What do you predict is the next saga in this? And then let's talk about the scandal. Because I can play the clips. Maybe we should. You've got compilations of where he's like criticizing the former director for using the government jet for a few times for himself privately. And I was no fan of the director, and I think it was a legitimate criticism. Now he's the king daddy of racing around with her to all her events and all this stuff. And he always does some FBI event while he's there, but it's clear that he's a camp follower. And I think that's, I think that's unethical, but it's also hypocritical. So talk about the latest in Chicago.
1: Both of those are exactly it. It's unethical and it's hypocritical for Chris Wray. And I'm not a fan of Chris Wray. I wasn't a fan of Chris Wray. I was a huge critic. In fact, I was the one who sort of brought up the jet thing, and I made that front and center as it could be brought up. And it was a major problem for his administration. It's one of the reasons he probably has like disappeared off the grid in some ways, but whatever we dislike about Chris Wray, and I think he stole millions of dollars from us in unauthorized flights, he just went home. And his wife had money, and he went back to the Atlanta era, so he would basically hang out in D.C. at his Geo Bachelor plaid, and then he would get on the plane every Friday, and he would fly home, and he would be at home, or he would go on vacation, whatever, and then he would come back in. And that was kind of his M.O. What Patel is doing is something totally different. He's flying home, and his home is in Las Vegas. He's an unmarried man with no wife, with no kids, with no tie to Las Vegas physically, other than some guy who's a billionaire has a room that he gets to stay in, from what I can understand. So that's all really weird. But he goes back to Las Vegas to be in Las Vegas, where he lived for a couple of years before becoming FBI director. But then he also goes on all these sort of BS flights, and he made up a reason to go to the Olympics so that he could check in on security. But it also involved him like hanging out at the games and drinking beer. And there was probably like 15 or 20 minutes of real work that was being done there. So that's all garbage. These are pretense trips. These are boondoggles. And I want to walk people through the logic of what, and then I'd love it if you played the compilation, only because when people see it side to side, you just see the hypocrisy.
2: You know, I meant to give it to the crew. I know you've got one. Can you send it to the crew?
1: Yeah, I sent it over. They should have it in a minute here. It's the Kash Patel mashup. They should have this. But let me give the context of this, because all of this stuff ends up being related to my frustration with him, which I think is real. It's related to the lawsuit against me, which is also like really frustrating to me. And it's all because of the criticisms are actually landing. And it ties into Charlie Kirk, and it ties into the foreign
2: involvement. Well, yeah, you've been getting all these bad guys fired. Basically, everybody you've exposed has been removed except Kash Patel. So they're scared of you.
1: So this really started in earnest. There was other people that I pointed out, but this big kind of like reveal that really hit home for him and his maybe weak command of what was going on in the agency, it happened in September of last year, before Charlie was killed. And it involved me pointing out that the pilot that was flying around in the private jet, I think they had something like four pilots that were authorized to fly the Gulfstream. One of them was one of the agents that worked on CR-15, which was a criminal squad in Washington, D.C. that was responsible for Arctic Frost, and they handled the Mar-a-Lago search. And this guy was either a case agent or was involved in it, and he inherited some of the cases. So he was working on the squad that did all the things that Donald Trump basically ran against and said, we're going to go out and destroy this. And when they got rid of that squad, and they did, he escaped because he had already moved on to a pilot job. And so now he's 20 feet away in a Gulfstream luxury jet flying around this new FBI, smoking and joking and having off-duty time, thinking that he's surrounded by friendlies. Meanwhile, he's got a guy on the plane that was part of the, let's call it a coup, that the FBI executed against the previous president and now the current president. So he didn't even know that who his personnel was. And I was pointing out, not because I wanted to see Chris Meyer fired, because I didn't. I don't have any personal grievance against the guy. But the pilot who was involved in the case didn't even come up to you and say, honestly, like, hey, boss, like nothing for nothing. I worked on all those things that you're firing people over. He was like, I hope nobody notices. I'm going to keep my head down. So when I pointed that out at the beginning of September last year, it sent shockwaves up. I know people in the White House found out about it. I know the question has to be, how on earth can you run an agency if you don't even know who's in it? And he didn't. You don't have the background. You don't have the institutional knowledge. Daniel Bongino doesn't have that institutional knowledge. He just got there a few seconds ago as well. So you got two people, the blind leading the blind, trying to figure out who are the bad guys here.
2: And why that matters is we're not getting anything done on the deep state being indicted or going to jail. And that is my biggest concern, is that look, if he went and partied at the Olympics but was indicting a bunch of people and working hard, and he can say it's for PR for America, some of that, okay, whatever. But if you're not...
1: That's right. If the Faucis and the Brennans and the Clappers and all the people that are advertised in literally a book that he wrote... We're sitting under indictment, wondering whether their freedom was going to be, at risk for the rest of their lives. And they were facing that down, as opposed to someone saying, we have analysts working on all of the records that Tulsi Gabbard and the FBI grabbed down in Atlanta. And we're announcing that we're going to analyze it. You don't do announcements of analysis. When the FBI does things, they knock on the door and they take all your stuff and then somebody goes to prison. That's usually what happens. And they have a really, really good track record, better or for worse, like 90%+ that if you step up to the FBI, you're probably going to end up in federal prison. Okay.
2: So you think this is more PR to make Trump 100%. Think they're doing something?
1: Yeah, I think that the Trump administration's worst crime has been that they substitute announcement of the plan for actual execution of the plan. Alex, I see it all the time. It was the same thing on the, this is a great
2: thing. Oh, yeah,
1: I heard
2: a year ago, Ilhan Omar is under investigation. I heard it 6 months ago. The woman is open and shut with a winery that makes zero money getting $6 million. It goes on and on. I mean, it's like, it's open and shut. Throw her ass in prison.
1: In February, they said the Epstein files are on my desk. So we can go back into minute one, day one, when they first walked Pam Bondi in. She started talking
2: about
1: how...
2: Well, let me interrupt you. Here's an example. My lawyer said don't get into it all, but at least 6 grand juries. I've showed you some of it. The only reason I didn't show you the rest of it, I'm going to dig it out. And the FBI never says anything. The DOJ never said anything. Letitia James is the one who referred me for a couple of things in District New York, Southern District. I had to spend hundreds of thousands of dollars per case, give all this crap to grand juries, did nothing wrong, and then they no-billed me. But the point is, no one was talking about when they were trying to indict me, like you said, but we get to hear about all this stuff, and nothing ever comes of it. So, yeah, I mean, I've experienced it myself. When they're really trying to throw your ass in prison, they don't talk about it.
1: They don't have to because they think they're going to get you, and then they can announce the conviction, they can announce the plea deal, they can announce that they had handcuffs on you or a raid. That's where the announcements come. They don't come from like, we're taking on a case. Whenever you see, this is just a code for your listeners to look into. Whenever the FBI says like, an FBI announces new probe, which they don't do probes, they do investigations. But when they announce new probe into that is messaging. It means they're not doing anything. And the second thing that we see is that whenever there are these really serious things, rather than announcing an investigation or even announcing arrests, which is what they should do, we hear about there's going to be a hearing in Congress. And so Congress is going to subpoena records. Well, again, if you're serious, you use the tool that does the thing that you think it will do. The FBI puts people in prison. So if the FBI is arresting people, we can look at that.
2: So it's clear. They're just talking. I'm going to dumb this down. I want to move on to all the other topics, FBI.
3: There's some homes. No. This is the most
2: misunderstand the culture. They came in more than people, and more than being just
3: of all these people,
2: because he already knew about the system, not how it ran, but how to work with it.
3: This person and that person.
2: I'm going to let everybody skate. Just let me have a good time. Let me into the trough. I'm a player, and I'm going to play ball. And then that's it. They just took
3: There's no truth to it. Some book or some internet rumor.
2: The last admin was not doing insider trading. Because I followed it, was not doing corrupt. He was.
1: Oh, yeah, he lost money.
2: He was outsider. Now it's clear the insider trading is making the Clintons and Pelosi and the insider deals making Hunter Biden blush. I mean, we'll get to that next segment. I mean, it's bad.
1: Oh, yeah. It's like every other person that was doing this was amateur hour. If you see that he had something like $2.3 billion in crypto alone that they've added in the network. I mean, it's insane.
2: He gives billions in government contract for tungsten in Kazakhstan. And then the 2 days after they sign his sons on for tens of millions in the deal, the government goes through with the deal. I mean, it's direct quid pro quo. I mean, it is like
1: insane.
2: Even the New York Post
1: Alex, they've been bragging about it. They go out on Fox News and you get Eric Trump out there talking about how they just opened up a defense, contractor, and then that thing just happened to get some multi-million-dollar contracts. It's really wild.
2: Here's the zero difference. Point energy with government funding. You've got weapons. You've got oil and gas. Not just the crypto. You know, the Saudis are here. Here's $2 billion. It all goes away, but they keep. I mean, it is ridiculous.
1: Yeah, it's actually very wild, and it's hard to defend any of that stuff. And watching people bend over backwards to say,
2: Eric and Don, Don's a fan, and I've always liked him in the past. Don't they know how this looks? Even if they get all of them to get pardons, as Trump says, the whole administration, don't they get what they just did? They're like Ulysses S. Grant now in the history books.
1: It's the way that I keep looking at this. It's the way that you get to guillotines. It's a French Revolution kind of thing, because you're going to end up with all these commies. And this is what we're seeing. We're seeing communists win primaries because people go, if I'm that disaffected, and if the ruling class doesn't care, you know, Trump ran as basically the blue collar billionaire. And I remember that this morning,
2: it's going to supercharge the Mondami crowd.
1: 100% it is. It works exactly the wrong direction. And calling out Trump and saying, hey, remember what you ran on and come back to these things is not, it's not betrayal. That's called accountability. And that's also really
2: it's
1: good
2: called,
1: PR
2: it's
1: move
2: It's called
1: for them.
2: Guardrails. We needed him that's to right. succeed. And then I get the whole neocons that were never Trumpers attack us and go, oh, the Qataris told you to say Trump
1: that's
2: shouldn't
1: right.
2: take a, shouldn't take a Qatari jet. What?
1: Right. The danger is this, and this is where the Patel piece comes in, why I think the FBI is relevant to any of this stuff. He did come in and say, I want to be a player. I want to go to the trough. I want to fly the jet. I want to have a good time. Like, I'm going to build a whiskey bar in my office or whatever other weird things he was doing. And those are all great. The problem is that he also has to answer to Donald Trump, and he's got to eventually show some results. So every time he gets backed into a corner, he fires someone to look like he's a hard-ass boss that's, like, destroying the deep state. And what that's done is it's built, like, all this resentment. It's left this culture inside the Bureau
2: you're
1: of people
2: dead on.
1: Who
2: stay
1: otherwise
2: there.
1: Would
2: stay
1: like
2: there.
1: Him.
2: Stay there. I want to finish up with this and then move to the other topics. But you're right. I've got the sources in the White House. And others, Trump screams at them weekly. I want indictments. I don't know how long. And he's got Todd Blanche right in front of him that I've confirmed killed it all. And he just can't make the connection because Todd Blanche lies to him. Trump has serious blind spots, folks. We'll be right back. I don't have to sell you on bovine colostrum. Almost everybody knows for decades and decades, doctors recommend it to patients. It's been all the rage. It's the first 2 weeks of milk that come from a cow or any other mammal. It's not normal milk. It's not white. It's clear. It's full of all these peptides and amino acids and growth factors and things that literally accelerate tissue repair and so much more. But the issue is our bovine colostrum is a private label of the top rated brand in the country. They let us put our label on it and we sell it for a little bit less than it's sold in stores. And then you're funding our operation. It's a total 360 win. But here's where I dropped the ball. I've been promoting this bovine colostrum for almost a year since our sponsor, Big Lee, came out with it. And I just basically talk about, hey, it's great for your hair, great for your skin, you know, great for all of that. But that's just what you see on the surface. Yeah, your fingernails are thicker. They grow quicker. Women, you know, since the 60s have been taking it. But if it's doing that to the outside, what is it doing to the inside? So I wanted to just read some of the things that's in bovine colostrum and explain to you how ours is 4 times stronger than the average stuff on the market and at least twice as strong as leading competitors. It's cold pressed. It's never been homogenized either or boiled or heated up to 250 degrees. So it keeps the cofactors alive. It's super concentrated. One little scoop from the powder is your daily intake, and it's amazing. But now our sponsors come out with these great naturally flavored grape gummies that has a full day concentrated allowance in each gummy. So let me now read to you just some of the ingredients and what it does. The vast majority of colostrum products, again, are flavorless, but the key is they are only 10 to 20% IgG. Ours is 40% IgG. That's double to quadruple the potency of the competitors. And it's a delicious, all-natural, grape-flavored gummy. So it habituates it. People love it and want to keep taking it. Immune Health IgG and Lactoferrin Defense. IgG immunoglobulins are the body's primary antibody defense. Colostrum's natural lactoferrin is a potent antimicrobial protein that binds iron and inhibits pathogen growth. Together, they prime and strengthen the immune system year-round, starting with the gut, and it's good for all the rest of the body and the organs. Gut support integrity. Colostrum contains growth factors IGF-1 and EGF. These help repair and maintain the gut lining. This makes it especially valuable for anyone dealing with leaky gut, digestive discomfort, or looking to optimize nutrient absorption. It's great for young people, but really essential for old folks. Because as you get older, the gut absorbs less and less. The bioactive peptides and growth factors in colostrum support faster tissue repair and lean muscle recovery after exercise, making these gummies a smart addition to any active lifestyle or fitness routine. And again, this is a 40% concentration. 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
2: Rumble.com, Kyle Serafin. Look, I apologize for interrupting him a bunch because I want to get to all the big meat potato stuff that's really important he's going to say. So much big news he breaks. We know Patel's a weenie, a dick, a liar, a backstabber, and I understand he screwed you over and they're suing you and they lie about you and they'll probably sue me for God knows. But the point is that this whole thing's compromised and I know I'm not giving Trump a pass saying he's being hoodwinked. He has a blind spot for people that kiss his ass. You see the world leaders do 100%. It worse than ever. It's known. And so we've got a disaster on our hands. The Democrats are going to win the midterms. Trump knows that. There's going to be no real indictments of anybody high level. So where do you see this going? Is there any way for Trump to magically wake up and do the right thing? Is there any way that Patel could be, you know, struck by God like Saul of Tarsus on the road to Damascus? Could he reprove himself?
1: I don't know. He's a Hindu. I don't know if he buys into that, Alex.
2: Yeah, I don't think so.
1: I don't think so either. The problem is that your previous performances are your best predictor of what's coming up next, right? Like we can look at and we can predict based on what you've done. And the reason why we bring up all this stuff, and all these things actually sound like really petty grievances.
2: No, it's not. It's important. So finish on him because I got all this.
1: I'm not even going to let that off because they are actually a lot of petty grievances. This is the reason why it matters. The way that Patel is running the FBI right now is based on pettiness. It's how do I keep using these cool goodies that I have, government goodies? And one of the reasons why we think the SAC of the special agent in charge in Chicago may have been fired. And I've gotten this from, you know, there's conflicting stories. People in Chicago think it may have had to do with some case that involved an ATF shooting. And maybe there was a grand jury problem with this ICE protesters, which are called the Broadview Six. So there's a couple other like competing theories, but nobody saw that coming out of the blue and it didn't need to happen when it did. What I know happened is yesterday morning, I pointed out that Kash Patel was going to visit the office in Chicago on July the 10th. And his girl, who is a friend, which is my favorite term of art, is going to be singing at the Windy City Smokeout on July the 11th. And so what you have there is that he's taking a jet, the private jet that is owned by the taxpayer that we spent $60 million on, and we just spent a ton of money to retrofit, and he's flying it to Chicago for some bullshit meetings. And whenever that happens, everybody in the office like puts on a suit and cleans up the area and does this dog and pony show. And that's not what he wants because he doesn't care about any of that. He just needs an excuse to go watch his girlfriend on the private jet where he doesn't have to pay the reimbursement for a couple hundred dollars because he's cheap. And so you have a guy who's doing nonsense government grifting to go hang out with a girl who is not married to him, not his spouse, and she could leave at any moment. And she has the reason I call her a girl who's a friend is because she's not legally connected to him in any way, shape, or form, like a spouse would be. And so this temporary relationship that exists is something he's using the jet to go all over the place. And it's not the first time he's been caught in this. So he got caught in that in September of last year. I pointed out that he went to go watch her sing at this Real American Freestyle Wrestling thing. And then we found out he took the jet down to Texas to literally a place called Boondoggle Ranch. You can't make that up. There's a GOP mega donor who owns this nice ranch in Texas for hunting. And so he's been jet setting around and using the jet to just kind of live this billionaire style of life, which you and I have talked about a number of times. At some point in time, you run out of money. And the only thing is like better travel and better accommodations. So he's doing all that. He's living like a prince. He's getting per diem. And it's a work trip, but it's a work trip that just coincides with when his chick is going to be singing. So all of this stuff, if it gets out, it looks really bad to him. And the only way that I think Donald Trump cans him, because he is an ass kisser and he does give him occasionally, like, look how awesome I am, daddy. He does this stuff. The only way that he gets away with it, or he gets knocked out, is if one of these things ends up looking bad enough. So the Stephen Millers who are already.
2: But the reason I don't care about that is they'll just put somebody worse in. So tabling that.
1: Maybe, but they've got someone at least slightly better who at least is smarter. And I keep got to call this out. There's a wild card question. What is Andrew Bailey doing there at the FBI? He was the attorney general in Missouri. He stepped away from being the top law enforcement in a state to be the number two. And he's like the number two and a half.
2: He just disappeared. Maybe that means he's doing something real.
1: He's completely gone. And I get no bad mouthing from anybody in the bureau about him because nobody has anything bad to say. So I don't know if he's just on cryo, you know, if he's in cryo sleep, just like.
2: Or maybe we're going to see some action. Cross our fingers. All right, shifting gears in the other areas. We already kind of hit, but I'm going to this. Hunter Biden style sleaze is just as slimy when Trump does it. And we already mentioned a bunch of it. Kazakhstan, $1 billion contracts from the government 2 days after his sons get signed on to it. Then they, like you said, they brag about it and hide it in plain view. Lutnick is involved betting against our own tariffs, making billions with his sons, writing the tariffs that failed the way he wrote them. The billions from Muslim groups, getting the Qatari $300 million jet. I mean, this is absolutely.
1: Can we hold in on the jet for 1 second? The Qatari jet, because I think a lot of people don't understand what happened there. The Qataris gave the gift of a jet, okay, and it's a big Boeing. Is it a 757? I want to say, or is it a new 747? It's
2: the same thing as Air Force One.
1: Right, but it's a newer one, and then the American
2: It's the same jet as the one that Boeing can't finish for 10 years.
1: The American taxpayers paid for the retrofit, for all of the countermeasures, for all the electronics and all the other kind of things, and they spent maybe $1 billion on upgrading this capability of this jet. Okay, it was a gift from a foreign nation, then the American taxpayers retrofitted it at a massive cost. And it's not going to stay with the American taxpayers. And this is the thing that I think people don't understand. It's going to Trump's presidential library. It's going to be Donald Trump's jet that is just currently being used. And we paid a ton of money. Imagine, Obama got something like this. He bought a house in Washington, D.C. And because he's a president, we do tons of security. So they upgrade the wall. They upgrade the cameras.
2: And by the way, you're absolutely right. That's totally confirmed. They're literally giving him $1 billion gift past the cost that taxpayers paid for. And now it's going to be Trump's new Trump Force One. He'll be flying around on an Air Force One as a private citizen. That is absolute grift to the next level. And I'm sorry, I want Trump to succeed.
1: That's what I want people to hone in on here. If you saw the Biden family doing this, you would have lost your ever loving minds. And it's just about being consistent. And it's really hard for people to do that because it's like, this is our guy and we need him to win. Nobody needs Trump to do the things that he promised more than Alex Jones. And I will come in at the third tier. There's probably people above me, but God darn it. I really need him to do the stuff that he said he was going to do and he's not doing it. And so if we're going to call out the previous guy who was selling fake art and was running around catching $83,000 a month. What about the people that are taking billions in crypto and take a $1 billion plane that the American taxpayer is funding to fix? It absolutely makes me want to puke because it seems like no matter who you vote in there, they all just figure out like, well, they're either going to kill me or I'm going to just get to the trough. And so when they do, we should be, as independent media and guys who care and just regular Americans who wore the MAGA hat and believe in what MAGA means. MAGA was a whole concept that I saw from the outside. I was never a MAGA hat guy. And I don't say it disparagingly. It's just like I'm not a joiner. But I watch people kind of get behind this dude and say he's going to do all these things. It's like, just show me. Don't tell me. Make America great again by making America first. Point out that this country needs your work. We don't need to be going into foreign wars. We don't need to do foreign entanglements. We need to solve the issues here. And there are plenty of issues to solve. To start with, we've got 30 to 50 million people in this country that need to be deported. So could we just do that? Forget this nonsense about, oh, we lost out on the 14th Amendment. And that's been the case since 1868 when they passed the 14th Amendment.
2: No, I totally agree. So where do you – because they've done investigations of this, and Trump tells people he says, I don't care. And then he gets the Justice Department – to give them special letters saying, you're allowed to take the crypto. You're allowed to take the plane. You're allowed to. Mm-hmm. And then Trump says he's going to give the entire, from the chef to the cabinet members, a blanket pardon, which the first time I saw that was with Biden, well, this new president, like you said, has let them eat cake. This is French Revolution stuff.
1: That's exactly it. This is what, that's abject corruption. And if the answer is we can't fight them, so we're just going to join them, this literally opposite of what the entirety of the people who were excited about Donald Trump coming in. It, when people were diehard into it, I've never been a Republican. It's just like, I'm not a joiner. Again, like, I'm an independent conservative guy that wants to make good decisions. There are libertarians that have better answers in some election races.
2: Well, yeah, you know, when I talk to, we know from the polling, and I see on the street, people are pissed about the war. And going back on that, inflation continuing, and all of this open insider trading, looting. I mean, all these liberals that meant well and supported RFK Jr. and said, I'm done with the Democrats. All these libertarians, all these people that didn't vote, who brought in to do this, they're now disaffected and going away. We're going to lose the midterms. And what the hell is Trump thinking? I guess he's thinking he just made $6 billion, I guess.
1: I think that is at least one possible answer, and that is the most cynical answer, but it's at least probable, because you and I don't have any access to find out otherwise. When somebody walks away and all I see is that you've tripled your net worth, and if the answer was, I did the first term, I did it in good faith, it didn't work out, everything got stolen
2: from
1: me, blah, blah, blah.
2: You've lost everything, I've lost everything, and I'm not complaining. I feel good, I sleep great, I'm proud of what I've done, but at the same time, the public sees all this, and if you go with the evil, you get rich. If you fight it, you go to the poorhouse, but at least we have our integrity.
1: I mean, you can't eat integrity. This is the other thing I saw. Donald Trump did an interview standing in front of the plane. I think he was on the tarmac. And they go, you know, people are upset about the economy. Like, are you not worried about stuff domestically? And the craziest and funniest thing was that he said, you know, your 401k is doing well. Well, I mean, Alex, you're older than I am, and you're not ready to pull money out of a 401k, and I'm 44.
2: I don't have
1: one. My family with a 401k.
2: I don't have one.
1: And like, what is he talking about? You can't eat the 401k. You can't go to your retirement account and do something with your Roth IRA or your traditional IRA. These are things that may be cool and, you know, in 20 years for a lot of folks. That's my category.
2: But here's the paradox. People are so worried.
1: Who's your constituency that says, oh, well, the stock market's up, so screw everything else? Like, it just doesn't fly. It's so illogical.
2: But you said it earlier. The way the people work, especially young people, is if they see Trump stabbing him in the back, they're going to just go to the communists with an even bigger lie. And that's why so many boomers still support Trump, is they're like, look, he ain't perfect, but he's not them. And that is the paradox.
1: Yeah, and there's plenty of dumb people that and dumb and young kind of are synonymous. Synonymous. When we were younger, we were all dumber. I'm sure of it. I know I was. And so you go, well, like, they're at least they're proposing an answer. The answer is ridiculous. It's never worked. It's going to be genocidal and it's really dangerous. But that doesn't mean that it's not an answer and it's the alternative to what's working. People do this all the time. And this is why American politics swings left and then it swings right. And the sweet spot is like center right. Unfortunately, I would like it to be hard right, but it's not. The sweet spot is center right for America to have like maximum prosperity. But what we're going to get is hard left, because they're going to go, we saw what you guys did. We gave you an opportunity. We wanted to see that. It sounded pretty plausible. And instead, you've got an FBI that's investigating people for anti-technology violent extremism. So that if you think data centers using up all your water and electrical services in your area, then you're the problem. And maybe you're a terrorist. It's like, holy crap.
2: Now we're almost out of time.
1: Like,
2: AI is stealing
1: the jobs from the young people.
2: That leads me to your prediction that would happen months ago, and now we're here. How that ties into the whole UFC, Governor Whitmer 2.0, J6 Fed's direction 2.0. What's the latest on that? What's the latest on the whole pipe bombing cover-up, J6 fiasco, and other? You talk to your, I don't know if you can say this, but your high-level sources at a three-letter agency saying they're really concerned about violent revolution, and we're not talking about some cooked-up FBI stuff. Give us the data dump. We got like 10 minutes left.
1: All right. Okay, so let's hit the UFC thing first. So there's apparently an outstanding number of terrorists, like 18 plus from some terrorist cell that was never going to materialize, and we've heard nothing more. So we got a good press release, and I think it was because Kash Patel was about to get a bad PR dump on him. People were pointing out that that he is mediocre, and so whenever something like that happens and it's a story about him either trading and not announcing it, or it has to do with, you know, take anything that's going to be a PR hit against what he's up to, then he releases a terrorist case. And so we got the terrorist case. I know it wasn't real because he literally showed up at the UFC event with the girl who is his friend. The president went there. There were secretaries of state. There were all these people at this UFC 250, and everybody carried on, even though supposedly there were 18 outstanding terrorists. So That sounds like BS to me. Yeah, then they want to go out there and they literally clicked every single box you could think of, Alex. So we got anti-technology guys. We got people that were anti-Semites. That falls into the racially motivated piece. We had people that were militia violent extremists and they're using tiered systems and they're doing trainings and they're doing evil fitness where they're trying to post videos of each other being strong and fit and so on. So you got that all crazy stuff. And so they literally were like, how, if you had a smoothie of all the possible sort of checkboxes the FBI could do for a fake terrorist plot and you threw it into ChatGPT, it would spit out what they got for that 250th. And the best part is the leader of it was apparently like a DACA guy and an illegal, you know, Mexican alien. So you got literally everything. He was a guy who was calling himself the shepherd. So there was stuff about religion. They were also talking about converting him with like violent radical Christianity. It's complete garbage. I mean, if you read it, you were like, this is not plausible. I can't believe that they're trying to sell this junk in 2026. And yet here we are. So in any case, that's the story of that. And we're going to just keep watching it and it'll just keep being like more slop and propaganda that comes out and Fox News will eat it up and they'll be so excited. They brought out their FBI Barbie doll who comes out and says things every once in a while, even though she has no experience doing counterterrorism. And she says dumb things like, can you imagine how bad it would have been? Like it would have been a terrorist plot if it was a terrorist plot. And you just go, well, it wasn't a terrorist plot. They couldn't even get their car to start and drive out of California. The guys who were going to run the terrorist plot were in California in Riverside, and they tried to start their car, and it didn't go, and so they went, ah, screw it. I guess we're not doing terrorism.
2: Meanwhile,
1: today.
2: I mean, we have the Sean Penn making a movie about the made-up J6 people, and then we have the pipe bombing thing and a Patsy. Where's that?
1: Let's do the pipe bomb thing. Okay, so Steve Baker went on with your buddy Tucker the other night, last night. That was a pretty good episode. It's very long. It's like 2.5 hours. The opening monologue that Tucker does for the first like 30 minutes or so, I think is quite good. They start talking about J6 stuff at about the 1 hour mark. But I'm going to sum up the major takeaways from it. The biggest single takeaway is that Baker dropped the following story. They were able to identify that there is a smartwatch on that hooded figure that everybody has seen of the J6 pipe bomber, who I do not believe was Brian Cole Jr., a smartwatch that lights up 7 different times. And it explains some of the weird gestures we've seen, which are like, we always attribute it to being stretches and some other kind of nonsense. But apparently it was this person who's dropping the pipe bombs on the so-called bomb run, which I love that term, is looking into a smartwatch and then actually talking to the smartwatch, which is a real specific thing. In my life, I have exactly one person in the world that talks into a smartwatch. Maybe people that are listening here know others, but my mother's the only person I know

0: Baker's theory, there was a smartwatch that was involved. And the last thing we know is that Brian Cole Jr., who's the black autistic, you know, fan of My Little Pony, who was 25 years old at the time and had no history spending any
1: years before he's building the pipe bombs because he's mad about J6.
0: Yeah, years. Literally since like 2019, he's building the pipe bomb. He's building it after the fact. He's building it before the fact. He's doing all this pipe bomb stuff that doesn't make any sense. He didn't do anything. He used his own credit cards, drove his own car, and carried his own phone. And the FBI couldn't find him for 5+ years until Steve Baker named somebody who works at the CIA, who worked for Capitol Police, who suddenly that couldn't be it. And then, of course, she failed a polygraph being asked direct questions. Did you put the pipe bomb down on that night?
1: Oh, we suddenly got an indictment then real fast.
0: Yeah, and nothing crazy to do conspiratorial things, but guess who wears a smartwatch and has seen, you know, is moving around with that sort of stuff? You can find open source pictures of Shawnee Kirkhoff, who was the person that Steve Baker named. And if you go look up those pictures, there are pictures of her, like the New York Times posted pictures of her. I saw them this morning. I went and looked at the article.
1: And one out of 10 billion, you were assigned in counterterrorism at that time, spying on the next door neighbor's house for whatever reason. They wouldn't tell you.
0: Yeah, we're looking at the next door neighbor's house, and she literally lived 8 inches on the other side of a brick wall. And we don't know why that is. And maybe it's total coincidence. But again, as you said, I think it's over 6 million to 1 that we would randomly have ended up. It might have been worse. It might have been 6 trillion. It's an insane number based on the number of households that are in Washington, D.C. to randomly pick two and be next door. The FBI was looking at the next door neighbor of the woman that Steve Baker identified 5 years later. So I don't know what the answers to those are, and we don't need to know the answers.
1: And they threatened a bunch of lawsuits, but have those materialized?
0: So Steve Baker has been sued. And here was a couple of other little fun drops that came out last night. Number one, he was down on his hands and knees and he measured the actual spaces where we had the pipe bomber walking. These are bricks that you can actually tell which bricks and how many bricks were there. So he specifically measured the actual bricks that were on the CCTV footage. And what he's able to tell is that the size of the shoe of the pipe bomber, which was a 2018 Nike Air Max Speed Turf shoe, a very specific in black and gray and yellow and white. And that shoe is a specific size, and he bought all those shoes. So he has a 2018 shoe, the one that the pipe bomber was wearing, and then similar ones for years afterwards. The interesting thing is Brian Cole Jr., the man that they arrested, has a size 12 feet or foot. So you can't get a size 12 foot into a 9.5. You know that. Everybody knows that.
1: Yeah.
0: He's got these enormously large sort of flipper style feet. He doesn't walk the same way. He walks out sort of duck footed. So his toes splay outward from his body, and Shawnee Kirkhoff walks in.
1: Well, I mean, I just know this. I've looked at plenty of women walking, the hips and the walk. If you showed anybody that, it looks like a woman. I'm not saying it's her. I'm just saying that it looks like a woman.
0: So here's the last fun thing that he dropped on Tucker, and I think this is also going to be very interesting for those who are watching. I think it's going to be devastating for the people that went on and crowed about how the pipe bomb case is solved, and it was Jeanine Pirro, and it was Pam Bondi, it was Cash Patel, and it was Daniel Bongino. Well, two of those people are no longer in government, so the last two are going to have to eat this crow themselves, I suppose. But the fact is that the attorneys who are representing Brian Cole Jr. is a firm, I believe they're called the Litson Firm. They're out of Nashville, Tennessee. And they're former CIA analyst and a former United States attorney is one of the lead attorneys there. And they've got other good attorneys as well, former United States prosecutors. So that's fun. Steve Baker has retained them as counsel in his defamation suit.
1: Whoa.
0: So, Alex, allow me to explain how this theory works out. You're doing criminal defense on someone. And as a criminal defense, they've already indicated that that is their intention to present an alternate theory of the crime. This is what the Litson firm is going to do for Brian Cole. They're going to present that somebody else did the crime and not the guy that they have in prison. This is a classic, like, my guy's a patsy, so you can't convict him, okay? And another person did the crime. So they've been getting discovery. They're working through that discovery. And then the fun game is that you have another client that's being sued for defamation for outing the person that you are in your other case alleging was the real suspect. Now, nobody thinks that Shawnee Kirkhoff did this with malice. In fact, most of the people that are paying attention to this would look at it and say she probably was involved in a training exercise. She likely was being directed from above.
1: But it's not like she's connected to the CIA or something. Oh, she works for the CIA.
0: She works for the CIA. There was some fun stuff about that with Tucker, who his reactions were priceless last night because I don't think he'd heard the story. But the interesting piece is that you've got now a criminal case where they're getting discovery, and then you have another guy who's being sued. And remember, the truth is the ultimate defense against defamation. If it's true, then it doesn't matter what they think. And so they can't share discovery between the two clients. But what they can do is know that this is the discovery we got in the criminal space, and this is what we need to request for our defamation. And so When he was asked,
1: it's like when Super Mario Brother gets the mushroom. He's really strong. I mean, this is going to be, and I just wonder.

0: how this working class black family was able to get these badass lawyers.
1: So they have raised some money. They also, the father runs a bail bond service in a couple of different states. So he's got a little bit of money. And so they're not without means to be able to bring people in. And, you know, they live in a nice house.
0: Well, like, you know, major updates people, coming. So. That's huge news. We're out of time, but you got it real quick. Can you tell us, you talked to the CIA guy and real briefly.
1: Right, so
0: what he said.
1: I've got a friend. Yeah. Who's 20 plus years in the clandestine service, or he's overseas operations officer. So he's like what we think of as a case officer, what you think the CIA is. The CIA does a lot of analytical stuff and working in Langley. People that go overseas and do the spy thing, I've got a friend that does that. And we were just having a kind of a bro conversation. And he said, I'm really worried that this country's going to end up in violence. And I said, when you say worried, are you worried or do you just think it is going to and there's nothing we can do about it? And he said, more and more, I don't think there's anything we can do that it's heading that way. I'm going to drop kind of a short version of my thoughts on there. He said roughly 10% of his colleagues that he's been kind of talking to about it have the same instinct. No one really knows how it goes. And so, Alex, I think that this country has a lot of rage, frustration, irritation, and we still have a sense of like what America always was, which is that sometimes we solve our problems with violence, violent overthrow, revolution, 1776, take your pick. Like that's our history. The issue today is that nobody knows what target you would actually hit that would make the affected change that we hope to see. So it's not like it's really obvious. You're like, oh, if you just get rid of the monarch and you kick out all the Brits, then like you win. That's not obvious to us that we have that problem, because the problem is inside of our own system. It's us. It's our republic has been corrupted to a level.
0: Systemically corrupt.
1: And it's done it intentionally, and it's done it for so many years that the people who even did this, 1913 is probably a good turning point year. The people who were involved in a lot of this movement, you know, they're not even alive today to hold to be held accountable.
0: It's built in. The corruption's baked in. You got to come back soon and get into this, because we're out of time. Kyle Cerfas Show on X. Find it everywhere. Rumble, you name it. Great job. Amazing. I appreciate you joining us.
1: Thanks, Alex.
0: That cash tell stuff's really important, but we did 30 minutes on it. I wanted to get to all that. I wish we had more time on the CIA stuff and revolution. We got to be very careful, folks. All right, Harrison Smith's coming in loaded for bear. I'm doing a special show Saturday, but I'll be back tomorrow as well. God bless you all. 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Harrison Smith coming up. Have the 250th birthday limited edition run of awesome designs for this July 4th, 2026 coming up. And they're now available to ship to you as of today, Monday, June 15th, 2026. And they'll be available only through July. They're limited edition. And then that's it. And they fundraise for the broadcast. But I got to say, I'm very impressed with the designs that Bigley came up with. I was heavily involved in this and the concepts, like Praise the Lord and Pass the Ammunition with the Rattlesnake and the AR-15, Liberty or Death, 1776 to 2026. That is a really nice shirt. I designed this one. Very simple. America 250 years strong. And these are just very clean, Americana, high-quality fabric, very comfortable. Destroying Tyranny since 1776. I did that concept. These are very, very clean. I'm proud of these. I think these are shirts everybody would want to wear. I would certainly want to wear these. America, ride fast, live free. Just a classic Betsy Ross flag. 1776 free. They came up with that. I think that's pretty cool. Defund the deep state. That's pretty cool. I like that really clean one right there. 1776, 250 years of freedom. They designed that. Very clean, very nice. So you want nice, clean, patriotic apparel that, you know, won't get you stabbed by a liberal, but other patriots will know who you are. You can kind of promote liberty and kind of identify who you are. It's fun to wear these shirts, I can tell you that right now. You kind of choose your own adventure. You wear an Alex Jones shirt.
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3: And the fact is, even if they was Masons, there's nothing wrong with any Masons in the first place. So that's
4: and I got to go, and I'm going to address that, okay? I believe it's the 33rd degree more than anything. Maybe 32nd, too. But that's where I think the things get a little dark. Diabolical, satanic. But again, I'm not into secret handshakes, secret underwear, well, the Mormons are. But, you know, I really believe that things should be more transparent, more in the open. Yes, you have a right to privacy. I do believe that. But I do have issues when there's favoritism because you're part of some tribe, clan, something that's actually clandestine. And so, I have friends that were, part of fraternities. I just went in and, at that time I worked hard in school and played hard. And so, yeah, I took advantage of some of the partying, on campus because at that time, 18 years of age, not only could you vote, but you could also party, and it was legal. But nevertheless, and that was a lot of, well, that was back in the 70s. But, not the 70s show, come on. But when you're talking about fraternities, and then you're talking about the 33rd degree, at the top of the apex of the Masonic order, that's a whole different story. All I can tell you is that when I see the neocons as vicious and vile, so vehemently and so just atrociously attacking Ron Paul, he's got to be doing something right. See, he became a serious candidate because they said, oh, he could win this thing. And wait a minute, there's a lot of disgruntled people, left, right, in between, are saying, we're fed up with this artificial political divide. The two-headed snake. A political party, meaning one body, two heads. And I have some disagreements with Ron on certain things. And I'm not really, 100% sold on his purity, if you will, as it relates, not conservatism, because I think he's a legitimate conservative, if you want to really go back and research that. But I would say that with Ron Paul, he's more like a modern-day founding father in many ways. Now, is he the most competent campaigner? No. Is he the most compelling, telegenic figure or the most, convincing, debater? No, he's not a master debater. But all I can tell you is that even though I can say, well, Ron, I wish he would do this. I wish he'd say, the thing is, he's doing more than anybody in Congress, in the House of Representatives or the United States Senate. Or any nominee, any candidate, so you got to give him a little credit. But I love it. This gentleman is correct that, the rumor mill, and there's even a show called Rumor Mill, you've probably seen it, but the rumor mongering, the sniping, people can just make up anything. I just say, where's the facts, Jack or Jane? Is there any substance to your argument? Now, it's one thing to say, in my view, but is it an informed opinion? That's kind of what I look at. Let me go to Vetter in Jacksonville, Florida. Vetter, hi and welcome.
5: Hello, Tom. How are you today?
4: Pretty good. Well, as soon as I get my headset going and get this thing back on track for the next show, but other than that, it's pretty good. It's kind of freeing in a way. It's kind of freeing not having a headset and I can move around.
5: National Defense Authorization Act, two calls ago. That's what he was talking about. And everyone needs to be concerned with that, from hell to breakfast about the end of Posse Comitatus. And that it's not being covered, in the mainstream media. But I don't think you'd be surprised that I think the most overlooked news story, in 2011 was the 10th anniversary of 9/11.
4: You're exactly right. I mentioned that in the first hour, and I'd like for you to elaborate a little bit further because I think it was something that we continue to see our government and the media cover up, and they're complicit in this cover up, and we still don't have bottom line truth as it relates to 9/11, and it's deeply disheartening and saddening, and it's going to probably be like the Kennedy assassination. It's probably just going to linger for decades.
5: You know what? You almost took the words out of my mouth, Tom. I fear that 48 years from now, we will have the majority of the American people realizing that 9/11 was an inside job, and they'll be saying, well, we can't do anything about it now, just as 48 years after the Kennedy assassination, people are like, well, yeah, we know it was rogue elements of the CIA and government, but we can't do anything about it now. And that's the most horrifying thing in my mind. And what most people, the most, if I could say this real quick, and I'll let you go. The most elementary thing that people can do to put resonance into their mind about the fact that the official story is Swiss cheese is that if they still to this day go to FBI.gov and look up Osama bin Laden on most wanted terrorists, they still do not list Osama bin Laden for the crimes of 9/11. Period. So everyone needs to ask themselves a deep question as to why the FBI for 10 years doesn't list him wanted, yet the Bush administration, the Obama administration, and the controlled media continue to sell you al-Qaeda and bin Laden.
4: And we never launched a war against Saudi Arabia because so many of the turbanites that were involved in this were, you know, I think the majority of them on the, at least the planes, at least the operatives, were Saudi Arabians. Thank you so much, Vedder. Appreciate your call and your contribution today. We've got the bottom of the hour break. I'm going to recap a lot of these events, impactful, and some of them reported, some of them underreported, some of them not reported at all. We thank you for your calls, and we'll take more of them on the other side.
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Welcome back, Tom Donahue on the Oracle Broadcasting Network, Patriotism in Action, Proud Protectionists. We're talking about 2011, the underreported, maybe the overreported, but the most impactful events. And I'm not in command of all the facts, because I was looking forward to a lot of sites that would have had like their list or their, and not there yet. So I'm going from memory, I'm going from what I could find in my searches. And hey, you want to chime in? You know, obviously you guys are well informed, many of you, and you've made some great comments and contributions. And this is the way this program is going to develop. There's going to be a lot of you that, again, I'm not going to agree with everything. That's fine. And I'll work on trying to be a little more agreeable. Now, I've been told that my bark is a lot worse than my bite. And I do get a little bit belligerent at times. And certainly a little bellicose. And, it happens. But generally speaking, if you come to the airwaves and you've got, something compelling, something interesting, it doesn't have to be I agree with it, but if at least you've put some thought behind it, and I think it's going to be something that I will hold you over or give you extended time if you got your act together. And you might say, well, that's subjective. Well, of course it is. Otherwise, create your own program and bring them onto your show and have a nice broom closet brigade program, okay? Yeah, just, you can have a little closet conspiracy. Have fun. Have at it. Some of the things that I brought up, and again, at the very end of this broadcast, I'm going to tell you what I think is the most important takeaway or story as it relates to this subject matter. But again, that's going to be Tom Donahue. And yes, that's my real name. I've actually gotten comments from people saying, well, I think that you're a Jew. I think that you're a... Yeah, right, Donahue. No, that is my real name. And there's no doubt about it, because when I've had my tangles with the federales, they charge me, they challenge me with this name, okay? And you can see, pretty light skin, my features, whatever. I think you can tell I'm Irish and Scottish, okay? My mother's maiden name was Piper, my father's... the name was Donahue, his name, still Donahue. My father's still alive, my mother's deceased, but, I would say that based on what I have researched in my background, my genealogy, I think I'm about 75% Irish, 25% Scottish, that's kind of the way it works out. But anyway, that's a little bit more about my roots, ethnicity, and, a little background. Okay, Obama and Osama. Yeah, whether it was on ice, whether he's still alive, whether, it was a body double, whatever the case is, it was a big story. And it's going to have some impact on this election and Obama's so-called national security resume. So you're going to see that as an issue that will arise. I mean, that's going to be a campaign commercial. The Arab Spring, whether instigated, infiltrated, polluted, diluted, the bottom line is that it was a big story, but the underreported story has to do with the International Crisis Group, Zbigniew Brzezinski, and Soros, and Kissinger, and Carter, and others that believe in interventionism and in instigating and inciting these uprisings for the purposes of the NWO, the New World Order, globalism, the power elite, the wise men. The Arizona shooting spree. Now, again, a lot of manufactured and conjectured things that, well, it's a federal judge, he was going to do this and that. And wait a minute. He was the last to get shot. I mean, if it really was a plot to take out the judge, they were taking him out first because there was no, who knows, in Arizona especially, someone could have taken out this guy sooner rather than just tackling him. They could have shot him much sooner if the judge was the actual target. But again, as you find in the Patriot Freedom Constitutional Truth movements, people there's a rush to judgment, and they generally, a lot of these folks, and again, I don't know how legit they are, but it's so easy to just say something, and when you say something, you believe it to be true, that, oh, this guy's counter intel pro, or this guy's, he's an informant, or this guy is,
you know, whatever. You know, at least have a little bit of factual data, you know, have some evidence, have something that you say, okay, because of these reasons, you know, is why I, you know, surmise, or this is why I'm conjecturing, this is why I'm alleging. But some people just go, oh, this guy is, bop, bop, bop, bop, and quite frankly, you don't have your facts in order. So let's not rush to judgment. Let's, you know, let's continue probing. Let's continue delving deeper so we do get to the truth, whatever that truth might uncover, okay, or what it might reveal. The dour economy and the continued persistent unemployment rate, times it by three, so probably 27%. Murdoch's media spying and hacking. You know, I mean, he's a menace, a media menace, a mogul, and he's up to mischief, and there's no doubt about it. The Penn State pedophilia story, you know, the child rapist. Casey Anthony, well, you know, it's a shame, you know, that when kids get either kidnapped or they get, you know, murdered, and a lot of times it is right there at the home front, and it's disgusting, and then they have trials, and they become celebrities, and, you know, I mean, that's a whole other thing, too, this year, is that it was the year of the celebrity, the reality star celebrity, you know, and, you know, who cares if Kim Kardashian's buttocks gets bigger, or is an implant in there or not, or that she married some Neanderthal galoot, you know, I don't care. It really doesn't matter. Royal weddings, her wedding, shams, you know, who cares? Charlie Sheen and his madness, you know, the only interest I had in that was, Mr. Family Values, Bullhorn Bully in Austin, Texas. He embraced him and said he's one of his best friends. Then he appears on The View. Who in the right mind would go on The View? And then the story, Nightline does an entire, they spend 3 days down there with them, and then New York Times and Geraldo, and the expression that really comes to mind as it relates to Jones and the Bullhorn, besides the fact that you know how I feel about this guy. But this charlatan, in my view, is someone that is a media junkie. Not just what he does, but he'll do anything to get additional airtime. And you can say, well, he's an opportunist. Well, how does someone that, if there's nobody else in the Freedom Truth Movement, I mean, Al Adask, he says Adask, and I know Al from Dallas, he got on 60 Minutes because it had to do with sovereignty and those issues, but as far as I know, Al's always been a legitimate player in the Freedom Constitutional Truth Movements. But that was a rare exception. So any time they want the so-called voice of the patriot, they go to AJ and the Bullhorn. So AJ and the Bullhorn, there was this expression that was used. It was a caption. I think he was proud of it, actually. Was it the purveyor of paranoia porn? You know, and, you know, I mean, that's the guy. He's the shock jock of the patriot movement. And he's the one that's shock and awe, sensationalized, and it doesn't, the facts don't matter. It's the ratings, it's the revenue, and it's the shock value, okay? And it's greater recognition for this pompous pooch over there in Austin, Texas. Okay, let's see. The S&P downgrade and the debt ceiling showdown and all that, you know, nonsense. GOP endless reality show debates. Donald Trump, I'm in, I'm out, I'm a maybe, I'm going to endorse, it's going to matter if I endorse. It doesn't really matter, Donald. Your hair probably matters more than your endorsement. Okay, your trademark. And yeah, he's right on some issues. But the bottom line is, his endorsement won't mean nothing. It's like when people said, hey, you got a debate? Who cares? We're not even showing up. And it got canceled. He's got about as much effect as Sarah Palin does. Okay? No one's going to care about Sarah Palin's endorsement. It's almost like Bob Dole endorsing, well, he did endorse Romney. You know, so what? Actually, Bob Dole, you know, Mr. Viagra. Yeah, remember he was a peddler of Viagra? Yeah, that's what he became. He became, from being the Senate chair to, to becoming a peddler, for Viagra. So Palin, Tea Party, non-factors. If the Tea Party really had an effect,
you would see Perry doing much better, because at that, remember, they were so excited about Perry's got to enter the race, and they were super excited about Michelle Bachmann at the beginning. Zero effect. It's almost like the anti-Midas touch for these people. Okay, that's what's to come. They become just really non-factors, full tight right factors.

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0: 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Let me complete the list. We're talking about the list of other happenings, news-related events, either reported on, non-reported, overexposed, underexposed, or not even exposed or revealed or shared in any way, shape, or fashion. And that is some of these things that we're covering. The end of the war in Iraq. Okay, did it really end? And what about all those contractors that are there? And what about, various other aspects that are paramilitary or deep ops or black ops or, we're an occupier. That's what we are, unfortunately. I'm not talking about we the people, but this defense apparatus that has become an arm of this new world order, an enforcer, if you will. So we have this tendency to dwell on warfare. Yeah, we bully other nations, and they say, oh no, we're liberators. We're not oppressors. We're not occupiers. And then we nation build. So we destroy and then we rebuild. That's what we do. Okay? And most of them say, not interested, no thank you, you're not welcome, get out, and we stay 10 years or more. So Ron Paul is right on so many of these issues, and he's being savagely attacked, skewered, because he's not a neocon. He's not a hawk. Now, you know what's really interesting? He's being so personally disparaged. But he served honorably in the United States military. And these scumbags at the top of media and politics, they were draft dodgers, evaders. And and they got multiple deferments. Here's Ron Paul, that served honorably in the military. Here's a man that's a medical doctor. Here's a man that is a freedom fighter. He's put himself in very unpopular positions. Now, all of a sudden, because of his surge, and because of people defecting from the establishment candidates, even if, whether it's a protest vote, their dissatisfaction with this crop of candidates, or it's because they really believe that this guy is right on many of the issues, but maybe disagree with him on some issues. But to say that he's the most dangerous left wing, this comes from the toe sucker at Fox News. And if you don't know that story, Dick Morris, he was kind of the brains behind the Clinton administration. He was the media savvy guy, the advisor. He was sort of like Bush's brain. Remember the architect there, Karl Rove? That's what Dick Morris was. But Clinton kind of turned on him after his little scandal, sucking toes that weren't his wife's toes, okay? And so this pompous pig that's over at the Fox Follies has assaulted Ron Paul in the most invidious and the most, nasty ways. And I've always despised him. He's just a troll. He's a mole. He's lower than pond scum. And then Fox says, oh, Dick Morris, and DickMorris.com. Oh, he knows so much. Well, he knows how to suck toes. He knows how to eat till his stomach bursts. That's all he knows. I mean, this guy was a lapdog.
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0: As a Democrat Party, now he's accepted as a Republican Fox Follies network, to use a term, oracle of that network. So this so-called genius has gone on the rampage against Ron Paul. And what's so dangerous about saying, hey, we're not going to go to war? Huh. I would think that'd be less dangerous. And have we ever stopped any country from building a nuke? I can't recall one country that, because of our waving our fist or our arms or our threats, that it stopped them and said, okay, we're going to just, well, I guess you could say Libya. Let's see where that got him. You know, so, and that's another story, is Gaddafi, you know, his murder, his slaying, he didn't see a trial, and they didn't mind showing all the gory details of him, but we never got to see the real Osama bin Laden, if it was even the real, yeah, he just dumped at sea, yeah. So, to this day, and so then you had certain insiders that are in public office say, oh, we saw the pictures, it was him. Yeah, yeah, okay, how would you know it was him? You can verify, we trust you too, mm-hmm. One of the most disreputable and distrusted Congresses of all time. Talked about Tebow and believing in miracles and Tebow mania, standing up for his faith. We talked about, of course, and we're glad that we got a caller from Jacksonville, relating to the underreported and still the cover-up continues with 9/11 and truther issues. Fukushima, the disaster, and, you know, the aftermath, I didn't report all that much on it. I'm not that scientifically savvy, and others have done a much better job with that. The EU financial or fiscal meltdown and its ripple effect. Operation Fast and Furious, despicable and reprehensible, and but Eric Holder still holds his job. Go figure. And one thing I did not mention in either hour... Oh, the imposter-in-chief, his birth issue, his status, his citizenship, or the lack thereof. I interviewed Phil Berg twice in this year and reported on birther-related issues, and Trojan horse Donald Trump, who seemingly was doing a good job unearthing things, and then he just simply gave up. And then he never entered the race. And it was all a publicity stunt, or was it? And then he said, oh, we got investigators over there, but never issued a report. So he gets an incomplete. Actually, I'll just give him an F for failure. All right. WikiLeaks, you know, you might have your views on that. How about Herman Cain, blowing smoke and kisses? Yeah. Yeah. There's a real sweetheart candidate for you. Mm-hmm. Yeah. And how about all the establishment press that, especially on the so-called conservative neocon side, that said, oh, he's being attacked by these whores. He's being falsely accused. Yeah, sure he was. Mm-hmm. Okay, well, we're winding it down here. I've had more to say, but, you know, I think the story of the year, which is the unreported story, is you, meaning we the people, the freedom fighters, standing up daily and will never give in and never give up on freedom, liberty, truth-related issues. You are pursuers, and you're passionate about your pursuit of liberty and freedom and truth. And I really believe that, and Ron Paul, like him or not, I think that he's a representative of this fight for freedom. And I think that by the neocons' vicious assaults on him, I would have to say that his campaign and his pursuit of liberty, you know, has really brought to the forefront many of these issues. And so I'd have to say that Ron Paul and those the fervent followers of Ron Paul would also be a part of this story. And so it's the American, but also go beyond that. It's the freedom fighter that stands up to corrupt institutions and governments, and in spite of all the threats veiled or those that are direct, will continue to fight the good fight no matter what. I salute you, the freedom fighters, the liberty lovers, the pursuers of truth. That's where I stand, and they're my opinions, and I hold to them. May God bless you, and God bless our great country. Have a great night, and let's get ready for 2012, because we got a lot of fight in us.
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1: And welcome to the Audio Imaginarium. Come on in, weary traveler. Hang your cloak on a peg, grab a stool, and come warm yourself by the fire. There are stories to be told, and you are among friends. Happy Thanksgiving to all of my Canadian listeners. If you had a small gathering today, or maybe you're having your turkey tomorrow, not sure about elsewhere in the country, but here in Ontario, we are being discouraged from gathering with friends or family outside of our immediate household, although the limit, I believe, remains at 10 people indoors. We're being discouraged from leaving the house except to work, to take our children to school. Nevertheless, I hope you had a blessed Thanksgiving. Carlos Cagina is the technical producer, and Ryan White is the live stream producer, and we are live streaming tonight on my YouTube channel, Strange Planet. If you haven't already done so, please make sure to hit that sub button. The FBI's phony investigation and attempted coup of President President Trump. Too much turkey tonight, folks, for the full 2 hours. This from the New York Post. Connecticut U.S. Attorney John Durham is not expected to release the findings of his review of the FBI's Russia probe until after the November 3rd election, which is, of course, a bitter disappointment to Republicans who believe revelations in a report would galvanize support for President Trump. Attorney General William Barr has communicated the news to Republicans on Capitol Hill, dashing hopes of a bombshell report that would validate Trump's contention he was smeared as a Russian colluder by dirty cops and powerful Democrats. A Trump administration source told the Post that if there's a chance people can be prosecuted, we can't put out a report before that happens, end quote. The administration source said there remains the possibility of additional indictments. In August, Durham announced former FBI lawyer Kevin Kleinsmith would plead guilty to falsifying records to the Foreign Intelligence Surveillance Court. Trump said Friday he's very upset about the delay. He says, I think it's a disgrace. It's an embarrassment. That was told to radio host Rush Limbaugh. And then there's this development. The latest declassification from Director of National Intelligence John Ratcliffe that the CIA alerted the FBI in September 2016 that there was intelligence showing the Russians believed Hillary Clinton was, quote, stirring up, end quote, a false collusion narrative to vilify Donald Trump. Between July 2016 and May 2017, the CIA repeatedly warned the FBI that the Russia collusion narrative spun by Christopher Steele's dossier was a combination of political dirty trick by Team Clinton and targeted Russian disinformation. In rapid succession, the CIA alerted the Crossfire Hurricane team that Russia knew by July 2016 that Clinton had a research operation led by Steele, and by fall 2016 had fed Steele disinformation, that Steele's dossier contaminated demonstrably false information. According to declassified footnotes from a Justice Department Inspector General's investigation. Likewise, America's premier spy agency also warned America's premier law enforcement agency it was focused on the wrong guy in Trump advisor Carter Page. CIA told FBI that Page was a U.S. intelligence asset, not a Russian stooge. The FBI hid that crucial information that from the FISA court, in one instance, even falsifying a document. And yet, the FBI proceeded to sustain an investigation into Trump-Russia collusion that lacked any evidence to justify its existence. The officials told Just the News. In the process, agents secured a year's worth of surveillance targeting Page and the Trump inner circle that yielded no proof of collusion. And we're going to get into both of these developments and much more over the next 2 hours as we discuss Operation Crossfire Hurricane, the Steele dossier, the phony Russian collusion story that was hammered day in and day out by the mainstream media for nearly 4 years, the FISA court, which, of course, authorized the spying on members of Trump's campaign team and his transition team. And here to discuss is John O'Connor. John is an experienced trial lawyer practicing law in San Francisco. He's tried cases in state and federal court throughout the country. He served as an assistant U.S. attorney in Northern California, representing in the United States in both criminal and civil cases. Among his interesting assignments have been representing Coach Don Nelson in litigation with Dallas Mavericks owner Mark Cuban, and representing Mark Felt regarding the revelation of his identity as Deep Throat, the Watergate whistleblower. John is the author of Postgate, How the Washington Post Betrayed Deep Throat, Covered Up Watergate, and Began Today's Partisan Advocacy Journalism. John O'Connor, welcome to the Conspiracy Show. How are you?
2: Richard, I'm great.
1: Great to have you with us. So I'm calling it a phony investigation, perhaps even a coup attempt. I think the evidence is certainly now quite clear that it was a phony investigation, or unwarranted, to say the least. What say you? Is that a fair characterization, or was the FBI simply, was it simply an honest mistake?
2: Well, I think you're even kind to them, Richard, when you say it was unwarranted. Yes, it was unwarranted, but sometimes an unwarranted investigation can be the result of stupidity, of a witness you believe in good faith turns out not to be there. Every prosecutor's had to really evaluate his witnesses, and sometimes you get stuck if you're not vigilant enough. Part of your job as a lawyer, whether it's civil law or criminal law, is to figure out whether your own witnesses and your own clients are telling the truth, because you really can't put on a good case unless they are, and you're just going to get sideswiped later on if you care about winning the case. But in this case, if you just care about creating allegations, then perhaps the more falsity, the better. And the way I would describe what happened here is there is no way to look at this, and I think we'll talk about this for the next couple hours, is there's no way to look at this and conclude that all this was part of an honest mistake or honest mistakes. First of all, even if you give the FBI every benefit of the doubt, there are so many honest mistakes that it's almost impossible to believe so many. It just doesn't happen like that. But there is so much here that speaks of deliberate falsification of a narrative of a heinous type. Here we are right now, 4 years. We're past 4 years of the first publication of these scurrilous allegations. They're terrible. They're really accusing Trump of being a traitor, really, of treason. One of our worst enemies, most certainly a geographical, geopolitical foe, and he's accused of colluding, of subverting our election procedures. I mean, everything that is being said is horrendous. And yet, it is not only untrue, but as we'll discuss tonight, it was made up out of whole cloth. The FBI knew it and was part of it. Actively helped encourage the falsity, hid the truth, which is a type of falsity you can't conceal. That's a type of fraud or falsity. Of course, Hillary Clinton's campaign knew it too. That's obvious. And what's worse is that both of them together, and I'm going to say this advisedly, the only inference that you can gain from the evidence is that the two of them, the FBI and Hillary, were not only working together, the campaign, and funded by the White House. White House had to approve the funding from the DNC. But they knowingly and willingly used Russian spies Think about that. They knowingly and willingly used people that were spies or close to Putin or close to intelligence sources. Clearly, it had to be disinformation. So let me set the stage for the listeners, the viewers. Let's think about this. There can be cases in which a foreign government sends you information or you overhear it, and you assess that, well, no, might be true. It might be intentionally given to you by another intelligence agency. Like, for instance, somebody right. might tell me, by the way, Richard Surrett is the biggest drug smuggler between Canada and the United States. That may be true. The intelligence agency may be telling you this because for some reason he wanted us to know. So just because another intelligence agency tells you that or an investigator tells you that doesn't make it false. But let's think about what happened here. And I'll go to the Steele dossier. We have a lot preceding the Steele dossier for the narrative to unfold. But let's go to the Steele dossier and Steele's network. Let's think about this a minute. Who is Christopher Steele? And, of course, for your viewers, Christopher Steele had the dossier upon which the FISA warrants were gained, upon which the Trump campaign was spied on for over a year. Everything relied on Christopher Steele and his reports. Now, who is Christopher Steele? Well, he's a former British intelligence agent. But one of the things that people haven't talked about is that his main client, he's in the private business like a lot of us are. He's a contractor with a company called Orbis. And his big client for several years had been a guy named Oleg Deripaska.

done something between 100 and 200. Oh, they call them O reports because they're from Forbes, but he'd done 100 to 200 reports on the status of Russia and Ukraine matters. And he did this really to help out Deripaska as he was trying to get a visa, get accepted in the United States. There are other interests they have in Russia had in Ukraine relationships, and who knows what Deripaska had to do with Ukraine. Also recall that Deripaska and Paul Manafort were very close together and had a lot of Ukrainian dealings. So he reported on Ukraine and Russia, the two big things that were going on in 2016, Ukraine and Russia. So Deripaska is his big client. All right. Now, not in this case, he wasn't, supposedly, but he is really Christopher Steele. But Christopher Steele's got a hat on that said, my man is a Russian oligarch. Okay, who did Christopher Steele rely on his team? One of the things that the FBI touted when they went to the FISA court was that, yes, Christopher Steele was not a witness to these things, but we are satisfied, the FBI is satisfied, that his team of sources and subsources, that is to say, he had one primary subsource, the person that he relied on, that subsource in turn had sources. So you could call them sub-subsources. But the FBI, and it's replete in all the reports, was bragging almost that, we think Steele is reliable. We've dealt with Steele before. Then the question came up, what about the reliability of his subsource network, since Steele doesn't know anything firsthand? And the answer was, these people are all in a position to know. Now, that's an important thing to do. I mean, if you're a lawyer and you want to know about a car wreck, you hope that your witness was there to see it. Was he in a position to know and see the car wreck? Sure, that's important. But the second part of it is that person in a position to know reliable? And are they playing you? And do they have a reason to falsify? Well, okay, now who were his subsources? If they're in a position to know, let's just think this out. I'm going slow here because I think in today's modern age, we do not take enough time for the jury to just think about facts and their inferences because they speak very loudly here. The subsources for Steele, the primary subsource, was a guy named Igor Danchenko. And Igor Danchenko, I'm not making this up, it's in the FBI's files. When he was around in the United States from 2009 to 2011, the assessment was he was a Russian spy. Now, he left the country, so they quit investigating him, but the assessment was he was probably a spy, but they quit monitoring him because he left the country. So he's the primary subsource for Steele. Then below him are other people, quote, in a position to know. Even Danchenko did not claim to have, firsthand knowledge, but those people were people in the Kremlin. Primarily. Now let's think about this. Let's have your viewers think about this. As I said before, sometimes this information from another place can be true. Now, in this case, let's think about the information that was provided. The information that was provided through these sources and subsources was that Putin and Trump were conspiring to change the election. Now let's say if that's true, and you're Vladimir Putin, would you want that out? If I was conspiring with you to haul drugs across the border, would I want the guy sitting next to me to say that? No. And if you do that in the Kremlin, your life expectancy is about 36 hours. And you ought to check your Cheerios to see if there's polonium-210 in it because your face is going to fall off. So do you want your face to stay on or do you want to do what Putin tells you to do? Now, in this reporting, which I laughed at when I first saw the Steele dossier, it's like, wait a second. Steele picks up the phone, or his primary subsource picks up the phone and calls the Kremlin and says, hey, what's up? Oh, a worldwide conspiracy between the United States and Russia that can affect United States relationships and maybe start a nuclear war. Sure. Yeah, I believe that. Now, let's think about that.
Would Putin want that out? How

0: long would you last on this earth if you unveiled a conspiracy between Putin and Trump? If you're in a, quote, position to know, as the FBI avers under penalty of perjury to the FISA court and to Horowitz, the IG, who later on did his report in very even, unsensational tones that won't have any of the inferences that I'm going to bring today, but in very even and unsensational tones, he said yes. The FBI said these sources were in a position to know. Well, that means they were down the hall from Putin. That's all. They had to have enough knowledge from Putin to know about this. Now, let's just stop right there. Is it reasonable to believe that? Is it even past the laugh test, the smell test, the name your test? It is so incredible that it's comic book. And now, why would the FBI do this if it was so comic booky? We'll talk about that, but it's only because they wanted that disinformation. And actually, you could say they're working directly with Putin, really. I hate to say that, but that's whether they, I'm not saying they talked to Putin, but by willingly taking this story that they know is false, and actually they're asking these subsources to do it. Now, here's what Steele told Kathleen Kavalek of the State Department. I think it's in late October, maybe it's in November of 2016. Steele named Danchenko's key sources below him, and two of them were guys that I call them the Vladislavs, Vladislav Prubnikov and Vladislav Surkov. One of them is, I think Surkov is like Putin's Rasputin. I mean, he's sitting right next to him. He knows everything. Prubnikov is a former big-time spy. I think he's a foreign ministry guy. And as they say, once you're a spy, you never leave in Russia. You never leave and go off and be a farmer. You're a spy for life. So Prubnikov knows everything. Surkov knows everything. And they're two of his subsources. The third subsource that gives this a little bit of American twist is a guy named Sergey Milyon, who's a Russian, both a Russian citizen and an American citizen living in the Queens, who claims to know both about the Kremlin, because he's really tied in, he says, to the Kremlin and intelligence people, and also to the United States. He's really tied into the Trump campaign, and he describes this relationship where Putin's going to give us emails and dirt on Hillary, and we're going to help him out with Ukraine and our, I'm trying to think of the campaign platform on Ukraine and not give Ukraine a lot of weapons and that kind of thing. So there's going to be this well-developed conspiracy of cooperation. So Sergey Milyon, that's another one. You know, now again,
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0: He has some background in the United States that, with some Russian front agencies that are said to be spy fronts. There's a thing called Rosotrudnichesko, which recruits.
2: John, I'm just gonna jump in because we've got to step away for a brief moment, and we'll come back and pick things up on the other side with John O'Connor, the author of Postgate: How the Washington Post Betrayed Deep Throat, his client, and covered up Watergate, and began today's partisan advocacy journalism as we unpack the Steele dossier here on The Conspiracy Show. My name is Richard Serrett. Don't go away.
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2: So, John, I just want to back up because before the Steele dossier really got rolling, there was a bunch of never Trumpers, Republicans at the Washington Beacon. This is in late 2015. Glenn Simpson, they were the ones that originally funded or hired a GPS Fusion. And a lot of that sort of Russiagate conspiracy seemed to begin. They were accusing Trump of wanting to build a tower in Moscow before and even during the election campaign, seeking to involve the president's son, Don Jr. And the key player in that scheme was a guy by the name of Felix Sater. And he was presented as this Russian go-between. Is that sort of where it sort of begins prior to Steele, Christopher Steele writing his 17 reports, which sort of formed the basis of the Steele dossier, with the wanting to build this tower in Moscow?
0: Well, Richard, what I'd say is it appears that way, but it's not really, if I can explain. And you're correct that Comey, for example, has always said this whole thing started with the Free Beacon. And basically, there are a lot of never-Trumpers who wanted to get dirt on Trump and were trying to stop him. If you recall that, everybody wants to stop Trump. And so that was well-funded. But remember, GPS didn't have anything to do with, I don't think Christopher Steele was working for him at that point. But anyway, what he was doing was he was looking for dirt on Trump all over the world. Now, Felix Sater was the go-between on Trump's dealings in Moscow, you know, that looked kind of dirty. But, you know, I mean, anything you do in Moscow looks dirty. I mean, Trump was trying to build the Trump Tower there. How much Felix Sater had to give out, and I think they were going to give a large condominium to good old Latimer if they built it. I don't think Trump wanted that out. I think he had a big floor for Latimer. He had to sort of bribe his way around, and that's sort of unseemly. But really, the Republicans, of course, when they realized that the Trump train was rolling, they kind of lost interest, lost their funding. So it really didn't start that way. And I'll tell you how I think it did start. It just so happened that GPS was there, and GPS, I think Glenn Simpson knew what he could do to get a good job here. He's married to a woman named Mary Jacoby. Her name is important here. They were both reporters for the Wall Street Journal. And back in, I'm going to say, 2007, 2008, they did a lot of reporting for the Wall Street Journal on Manafort and his unsavory connections in the Ukraine. Nothing ever came of it. They never made a case on Manafort. I think everybody knew he's probably getting paid a lot, but the justice department didn't do anything with it, and Manafort skated. But Jacoby and Simpson, when their reporters got on this, so when this at some point they get wind of what they need to do to get money, and that's my point here, is how this thing started. I do believe that the Free Beacon is nothing more than a red herring. It turns out, of course, Simpson is a good guy for foreign reporting and so forth, GPS is. But it's a red herring as to what we've got here. It was very, very important because the Beacon didn't do anything with Russian collusion, electoral collusion, that kind of stuff, a conspiracy between Trump and Putin. None of that came up, and all this really intelligence stuff was not involved. So here's how I think it came up. Let me back up. Hillary Clinton has some serious problems starting in the summer of 15. Interestingly, Trump has just gone down the escalator a month or so before, and they have to open up a case because of congressional pressure on whether or not she has compromised her server by having the homebrew server. So that investigation is opened, and Comey's got it. Now, Comey, although he's nominally been calling himself a Republican for a while, he hasn't been for some time, he's very much aligned with the Hillary forces, and he knows that there are two serious criminal investigations coming for Hillary, and Hillary knows that too. Hillary will become president, she thinks, if she can get out of these two criminal charges, both related to emails. One is her server. Was she keeping classified information in a grossly negligent way? And did she do that? Is she guilty? Secondly, when her emails were subpoenaed by Congress, she decided, or her underlings decided, they would get rid of 33,000 emails. And the question was, did she, and they were destroyed after the subpoena came, and did she order those? And they had some poor guy that they knew had pounded the thing out, done bleach bit on it, and destroyed everything, and they had him dead. And the question was, were you going to go up the chain? Were you going to get him, indict him, squeeze him for the next people up the line? He had talked to Hillary's two lawyers, David Kendall and Cheryl Mills. But basically, Hillary was in big trouble if the law enforcement did their job that a junior guy could do. Anybody could do this. You indict this guy, Combetta, who did the destruction, just go up the chain and you get everybody. Okay, that was a big thing for Hillary. So the FBI had two cases that could ruin Hillary. If Hillary got through those two cases, she would be elected president unless the 33,000 emails that were missing, that they'd taken such care to destroy, any of those surfaced. She destroyed them not because she cared about how big her yoga pants were, but because they likely indicted her on many crimes and doing things not only in Benghazi, which is why they originally wanted them, but can you imagine the emails that got her $145 million into the Clinton Foundation merely for the small little detail of giving Vladimir Putin 20% of the world's uranium supply that he uses as part of his strategy of energy, strategic energy warfare, or strategic energy foreign policy. Right now, and I'm just going to digress one second, right now there are many nuclear power operators in the United States that need to buy their uranium from Vladimir Putin, and he's got such a corner on it, he can underprice everybody else, drive them out of business. He's got a monopoly on it now. All right, let's put that aside.
2: John, just because we're a little short on time here, the idea here is that Hillary Clinton needed to stir up this false collusion narrative to vilify Trump in order to distract from or to make the FBI sort of get off her scent and start investigating Trump. Is that the idea?
0: Yeah, at some point it became clear that she defensively should get ready to do that. Okay, and that was going to be because she was worried. Here's what she was worried about: the October surprise. She was worried about an email dump, and she had to be ready to counter it by saying this is a Russia hit job. Okay, so that's where we are with Hillary. I think I finished there, and I'm sorry to go on, but I wanted your
2: that's okay
0: to know what I'm talking about. Okay, so the next player in this drama, and we've got two of them now. We've got Steele, we've got Hillary, where she is. The third player is the referee, the decider, our Justice Department, who's handling these two investigations and will ultimately handle the defensive investigation called Russiagate, the Russian collusion investigation, and that's James Comey. Now, James Comey, in the summer of 2015, now sees what's up. He knows that if he can get Hillary out of these jams, he and the guys who do it with him are golden. They're going to be high-flying for the rest of their lives. They're going to be getting juicy assignments when they go into private business. They'll be getting multi-million-dollar intelligence contracts and all that stuff, the largesse that these intelligence agencies pay out to their people, the retired people, and so forth. Comey knew the system. He also knew that he was going to be a great hero. And he had his eye as well on higher office. He's a very egotistical guy. He's talked to people that I know about running for higher office. He's always been of that ilk. And was very much a pro-Obama, anti-Trump guy. He was disgusted by Trump. His girls and his wife were so ardent pro-Hillary people, it's ridiculous. So what did
2: he in other words, his task, we're heading into a break here, but his task, at least to his underlings, was to carry water for Hillary. So they were to, I guess, go through the motions of investigating her private server situation. They didn't take notes during the investigation. They basically whitewashed that investigation. She gets off, and then they're supposed to devise this quote-unquote insurance policy that we heard about between Peter Strzok and Lisa Page, which is the Russian collusion narrative.
0: Right. And there are two aspects to that.
2: Okay, we'll pick that up on the other
0: break. Let's pick it up. Yeah,
2: absolutely. And also, this is now, it seems, because of a declassification from John Ratcliffe at the department or the director of national intelligence, that the CIA alerted the FBI that Hillary was doing exactly this back in September of 2016. We'll pick it up with John O'Connor, the author of Postgate, right here on The Conspiracy Show. My name is Richard Serrett. Don't go away.
3: PIN numbers, passcodes, social insurance numbers. If they make you wonder how private they are, here's two more numbers. 416-360-0740 or toll free at 1-866-740-4740.
2: John O'Connor is with us. We're unpacking the Russiagate hoax, the Steele dossier, the FBI's phony investigation, unwarranted, however you want to look at it. We will keep John over into the next hour, and we will take phone calls, also questions from our YouTube live chat after the top of the hour. So if you call in now, we're not going to get to you until, as I say, the second hour. So just keep your powder dry, have a listen to more of what John has to say, and then we will get to your calls and also questions from the YouTube live chat. Now, we were talking, or I was mentioning the declassification from the Director of National Intelligence, John Ratcliffe, that the CIA alerted the FBI back in September of 2016 that there was intelligence showing the Russians believed Hillary Clinton was stirring up a false collusion narrative to vilify Donald Trump. First of all, what do you make that of that? Is that more Russian disinformation, or is that just, you know, dirty tricks by Hillary?
0: Well, first of all, we know it's true. Secondly, the CIA vetted that quite thoroughly, and they briefed President Obama on it, as well as Comey, I might add, and as well gave a criminal referral to the FBI on this on September 7th. So they had already vetted it and thought it was legit, because remember, if it's a good source they've got, they know what's coming out of Russia. If they have a good source, it's not like, you know, this is the second thing. The reason the FBI didn't do anything about it, Peter Strzok, the assistant to Comey and McCabe, the three of them decided not to investigate on this foot. Why? Because this referral just told them what they already knew. They were already part of that very conspiracy that was going on. They were part and parcel of it. So it's a very inconvenient thing, because there it is on paper. And Comey and McCabe had made a big effort not to have anything on paper that would get to them. So if you gave information to Comey, you always did it orally. McCabe tried to do that, although he couldn't escape like Comey could. But now you have something coming in documenting this. And at least until recently, it was all classified and nobody knew about it. But the fact that they didn't do anything about it is because they already knew about it. They were part of it. And that's part of my statement to you today, that they knew very well that they were part of it and had been part of it long before this thing came about. So that's where we are. What I would say here, Richard, is we have a situation in which, we've talked about what the needs of Hillary. Now let's talk about James Comey, what he does. Late 2015 and early 2016, he needs complete loyalty of a den of thieves. He needs people that will do this conspiracy that I'm going to talk about and that will not yap and will go along with it and cover each other. it's very hard in the FBI to get a cabal of dishonest people because they're so honest. The FBI works so that the parts are interchangeable. You walk into an office and you can expect everybody that you're now with in Kansas City is going to be honest as the day is long. That's the way these guys are. But Comey went out of his way to get rid of people in headquarters, number one. He retired two guys. He reassigned a couple guys. He brought in McCabe, and he had rapid ascent from the field office where he was a high guy, but to headquarters, he was the number three and then quickly became number two, and people were stunned at how quickly McCabe got to up there. He retired a couple guys, which you can do. You can push guys into retirement. But the point is, he got people in there that were answerable to him. The investigations were very closely held. Now, here's another thing. They were done out of headquarters, even in Watergate. Although Mark Felt was at headquarters and his top guys were at headquarters and they oversaw the investigation, it was run out of the field office. The field office is where the normal agents are, and they spread out and they do all this stuff. Comey made this an unusual investigation. He put everything into headquarters. That's number one. Number two, you would think an investigation of Hillary would be a public integrity investigation. It wasn't. It was made into a counterintelligence investigation. So he got his counterintelligence people. It allowed him to keep things secret and to claim that there's all kinds of confidential information that couldn't be dealt with. We haven't seen a lot of it to this day, frankly, and because it's all undercover. But just like Ratcliffe just, you know, declassified that. But it's highly unusual that both investigations, both Hillary's email, they call it mid-year exam, her email investigation, and the Russian counterintelligence investigation, as well as the third one, which is this destroyed, which isn't strictly about Hillary, it's about her underlings that may lead to Hillary destroying the server. All those were handled in this closely held way by just a few people. Comey, McCabe, Peter Stroke was elevated, and then they did something unusual. They took somebody from the, and this is a little bit in the weeds, he took somebody from the general counsel's office, which normally is in a separate office overseeing them, or legally, took Lisa Page, who's Stroke's lover, and they assigned Lisa Page to Andrew McCabe. Now, I don't know if they knew they were lovers, but they're very tight. So you had Stroke, Lisa Page was right there with McCabe and did his bidding. So he's on top of the general counsel. He's ordering her around. You have Comey, McCabe. So you have this whole thing locked up with a few people that will do their bidding. Then they got a couple other people that they handpicked for the Home Office to be the regular investigative or case agents. So in this tight little group, now if they wanted somebody to go do an errand outside, they had a 15-man team that was kind of regular guys, regular schmoes. But the sensitive stuff was closely held. So that's what he did. And when you look at the Horowitz report of the Steele dossier, you will see that there's a flood of red flags and things they didn't do. They didn't tell the court that they withheld a ton of.
2: Okay, I've got to jump in here because we have a. This was a short segment, John. We'll pick this up on.
0: That's what they did.
2: Okay, we'll pick this up on the other side. John O'Connor, Postgate, Deep Throat's lawyer, back with more in a moment on The Conspiracy Show. My name is Richard Serrett. Stay with us.
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2: So, John, in March of 2017, President Trump accused Obama of wiretapping Trump Tower phones, and he sent that out on a couple of tweets, and he was ridiculed and mocked for doing that. But and Obama, of course, President Obama said that neither President Obama or any White House official ever ordered surveillance on any U.S. citizen. I suppose technically that's true, right? They have plausible deniability, but the substance of what Trump was alleging is correct. Is that fair to say?
0: Well, yeah. First of all, Trump said they were wiretapping Trump Tower, and that's technically correct because you've got the three-jump rule. Once you surveilled Carter Page, You got his emails and his phone calls. And if he called Steve Bannon, you could then surveil Steve Bannon electronically. And if Steve Bannon called Corey Lewandowski, Corey Lewandowski called Trump, you get all those people. And you now, by getting Carter Page, he's just the door opener. Okay, so you're you really are surveilling Trump Tower, even though the warrant didn't say surveil Trump Tower. It said listen to Carter Page. Then you get three jumps from there. And so essentially you did that. Now, wiretapping is an old phrase. It usually means putting something on a phone line. We don't have phone lines anymore, but really that's what he means, electronic surveillance at Trump Tower. Yes, that was true.
2: Okay, so let's talk a little bit about Carter Page, and then we'll get into the FISA courts. And so Carter Page is this low-level advisor very early on in the Trump campaign. I don't know that he even met with Trump. Maybe he was in one meeting at most. Why did the FBI focus on – why did they go after Carter Page?
0: Well, he's the only possible link, and they never did. He never did meet Trump because he missed that one meeting where George Papadopoulos is shown. He was out of the country and couldn't make it. So he never met Trump. I don't think he ever talked to him, never talked to Paul Manafort. And the Steele dossier had him contacting Paul Manafort, that those two were the ones who were doing the funneling, and he never had talked to Paul Manafort, never had an email with him. But the reason they went for Carter Page is because Page had been for years back and forth between Russia, because he was a guy trying to do Russian oil deals. He's a Naval Academy graduate, straight as an arrow. But because he had Russian connections, that's why Trump named him as a foreign policy advisor, so he could tell the Washington Post the next day, in typical Trump kind of ad hoc, let's do something real quick. Okay, I'll name Carter Page to my foreign policy team. Look, he's from Russia, he knows Russian. Okay, I've got a foreign policy advisor. Okay, next question. So really, it was all for show. He had really nothing to do with anything. And interestingly, Richard, when the news started coming out, as Brennan and Comey and Steele started leaking things, especially the Yahoo News of Michael Isikoff, Page quickly resigned because he didn't want to distract attention from the campaign. So by the time the FISA warrant was issued, Carter Page had been out of the campaign for a month. Paul Manafort had been sort of pushed away because of the black ledger that the Clinton people got out of the Ukraine embassy. This Anna Chalupa got the black ledger showing he'd been paid. He's out. So the two people that are supposed to be the spokes of this conspiracy, the funnel, are gone. And the only justification they could give FISA court for why they're doing this at all is because they want to know, gosh, what Russians up to. We want to know about Russia. We want to know their sources and methods and what they're up to. But Page is out of it. Page has nothing to do with it. But he did speak Russian. He'd been to Russia, and he'd been to Russia that summer, which gave them the ability to just make out a whole cloth that he met with two guys named Igor Sechin
2: right.
0: And Igor Kivyekin. And
2: a tenuous link at best.
0: You know, yeah. And they said real quickly, they said that he had made a deal with them to get a brokerage fee on the sale of 19% of this Russian oil company, Rosneft. And that was sort of the crime that they used to tell the FISA court that this foreign agent was doing.
2: So it's interesting because so you have Carter Page. I mentioned Sater earlier, Felix Sater, who also was painted as this shadowy Russian go-between like Carter Page. And in both instances, they're both CIA assets.
0: Right. Right.
2: So we see them turning their own people into Russian agents, even though they're their own assets.
0: Well, right. And Sater didn't have much to do with Russiagate, but Page certainly did. And they knew that he had been a CIA asset, and the FBI lied to the FISA court about Page. They did not tell the FISA court that Page had been considered an asset of an operational contact of the CIA, is strictly what he was, and that he was deemed reliable, friendly, cooperative. And they also didn't tell the court that when they used a confidential source to get information from them, a confidential informant, that Page said, I've never met Kivyekin. I've never met in Sessions. I haven't seen in a few years. I never did any of this. And they never reported that to the FISA court. So the whole thing sort of is a lot of smoke and mirrors, but that's why they use Sater, because Sater had been to Moscow and Page, and those are probably the only two guys that have been near Russia or who know what Russia was. I mean, it was a seat-of-the-pants campaign by Trump, and the last thing he needed to do was hang around in Russia.
2: And the FISA court application, which was targeting Carter Page, that was based on, in large measure, the Steele dossier, which the CIA had already, before the FISA warrant, before the FISA court hearings, the CIA had already told the FBI, this is all political dirty tricks by Hillary. And yet that was not included in the FISA footnotes, I'm guessing, in the application, that the CIA said this is no good.
0: Well, that's right. And Christopher Steele had already said the Sergey Million I talked about. He already said that Sergey Million was an embellisher and an egotist, and that the FBI had opened up a counterintelligence investigation of Sergey Million as being a suspected spy. I didn't mention that earlier. Everybody was a suspected spy. None of that was told to the court, and the court was not told that this was a Hillary campaign deal. McCabe especially fought tooth and nail not to tell anything to the court about the possible political motives, which he knew real well. And let me just say one thing, Richard. Remember that his wife, Jill, Andrew McCabe, his wife, Jill, had gotten $675,000 from Terry McAuliffe, who's Hillary Clinton's twin brother, to run for office in Virginia. She's a physician, but she's tied into the Hillary campaign. And McCabe fought tooth and nail to say that that wasn't a conflict. So he's staying on this thing through the Mueller investigation. And yet here he is tied in with Hillary, lock, stock, and barrel. And so we have this tremendous, tremendous bias. They ignore all the contrary indications they should have told the court. Horowitz lists 17 things they didn't tell him, but I would say there are a few more. And Horowitz down is very factual about it, but it's stunning. It's a stunning indictment of Comey, McCabe, and their team. Unfortunately, Richard, Case Agent One, whoever he is, and supervising special agent, who's Joe Pienka, that's out here in San Francisco now, they're probably going to get indicted after the election. Whether they're going to get Comey or Stroke or any of those guys, I don't know.
2: Right. And so far, we have one indictment. We have one indictment. That was the FBI lawyer, Klein Smith, who basically changed the substance of an email indicating initially indicated that, yes, Carter Page was one of ours. He's a CIA asset. He's friendly to us. Klein Smith changed that for the FISA application, basically ignored that connection with Carter Page and the CIA. That's the one indictment we've come out with so far.
0: Right. And he said, but he's not but he wasn't a source. That's how he changed it. So, yes. And that was there at the end when they finally got to him, when they finally got enough information that Klein Smith couldn't ignore it. The CIA was very frank about what Page had done before. So, yes, this thing was really, very dirty. And you really can't make it up, Richard.
2: So we have about a minute here, but have we heard anything more? There was a plea bargain with Klein Smith. I'm not sure what he's likely to face in terms of a jail sentence, but do we know whether he has turned, whether he's cooperating? What do we know?
0: Well, he certainly is a guy that I would look to turn, and I would hope that he would do so. Now, I think if I were Kleinsmith's lawyer, unfortunately, and I'll give you the bad news, Kleinsmith may be biding his time until he sees who wins the election, in which case it's going to be like this guy who destroyed the bleach bit. They're going to let him off with nothing. They gave him immunity, and they didn't make him go up the line and get Hillary up the line and Hillary's lawyers. The same thing's going to happen with Kleinsmith if Trump loses the election. They will not make him roll over on anybody. He is a guy that maybe he's already rolled over. Maybe there's good news there. Maybe to save his skin, he's already given him something. I hope that's true.
2: Okay, we've got to run here. We're up against the top of the hour. We'll continue hour two with John O'Connor, unpacking the Steele dossier and the Russian hoax. Back with more of the Conspiracy Show in a minute. Stay with us.
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2: 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However and wherever you're listening, I bid thee the warmest of welcomes and I thank you for your fine company. Happy Thanksgiving to everyone listening in Canada and to any expats in the U.S., who are celebrating Thanksgiving this weekend, albeit this is a Thanksgiving when many of us are not able to gather around the table with as many family and friends as we'd like for obvious reasons. However, we still have much to be thankful for. Attorney John O'Connor stays with us this hour as we continue to unpack the FBI's phony investigation of President Trump and the attempted coup against the Trump administration. And John is the author of Postgate, How the Washington Post Betrayed Deep Throat, Covered Up Watergate, and Began Today's Partisan Advocacy Journalism. And that word partisan, it would seem to me, maybe I'm being naive, that this should be a nonpartisan issue. When you have bad cops in the FBI targeting not only citizens unlawfully, but also trying to subvert the will of the electorate. It shouldn't matter who's in the White House. I mean, this should be a nonpartisan issue. We should be disgusted, and everyone should be terribly upset about this and worried. And yet, it is, I guess, for obvious reasons, it is a partisan issue. Maybe this wouldn't happen with a Democrat in the Oval Office. I don't know. What are your thoughts on that? Could this happen if there were a Democrat in the White House?
0: Well, it did. Obama was in the White House when this thing started, and that's why.
2: No, but I mean to target a Democrat in the White House.
0: Oh, it would be less likely. Just because I think, but they could do it. I mean, if you've got Republicans that were zealots in charge of the FBI, I suppose it could happen. They tried to do it in Watergate, and that's what Mark Felt did. Mark Felt went to the garage with Woodward, not because he liked Woodward, but he wanted to make sure the FBI was free to do its job. He didn't want to get with Nixon. He actually kind of liked Nixon, but he tried to do his job. The problem today is everything is politicized. Everything's partisan. And there are far more Democrats in the civil service than there are Republicans and conservatives. They don't do that. Democrats do. So it's going to be highly unlikely that you're going to ever get any kind of a conservative or Republican coup. And I think the philosophy on that side would prevent it. There are more people on the left that believe in what I will call repressive tolerance or cancel culture or whatever, that the means are justified by the end. So you'll find that. And in this case, what is scary about it, Richard, is that when there was a hack on the DNC in April of 2016, all three branches that we're talking about today, the FBI, Hillary, and the Russians, all acted in unison, and you can look at all the different things that happened. They were all together in this. This was not Russia kind of coming in unbeknownst and, doing something that Comey didn't know about. No, Comey was working with Hillary and knew that this was all Russian falsehood that they were getting for good reason. Now, nobody talked to Vladimir Putin, but they knew who Steele's guys were. and they worked with him. And actually, the FBI worked with Steele. They paid Steele. I think they worked with Sergey Milyon, if you can believe some of the evidence from George Papadopoulos. So the FBI was in there paying Russians. Hillary was paying Russians. And they knew everybody knew it was false. And you can show that. Everybody knew it was false. It wasn't just maybe false, like it's unverified, like we think it's true. There's far too much here to show that they knew it was false. Now, the only thing I would say is that in a civil case, you need to only prove things by a preponderance of the evidence. In a criminal case, you need to prove things beyond a reasonable doubt. There will be several people that will be indicted because they can be convicted beyond a reasonable doubt. Everyone else, you can say by a preponderance of evidence, were in on the conspiracy. Whether you can get up to the level of reasonable doubt, beyond a reasonable doubt proof, is something that only Barr and Durham know about the details. But you just pointed something out, Richard. That referral from the CIA, September 7th, that talked about this Russian plot with Hillary, that Hillary had a Russian plot, that's something in writing that went to Comey. Comey's name is on it, and McCabe also would have gotten that. Also, Comey was briefed, and Brennan's briefing notes show it. So the thing they really wanted to avoid, something in writing, came in from good old John Brennan, who, as dumb and partisan as he is actually honest. I got to say that.
2: So that could be the smoking gun document, then, that ends up with an indictment of Comey?
0: Well, if you're going to indict Comey, that's going to be your main document. Now, Comey has testified recently, gee, it doesn't ring a bell. And he was talking about the memo that talked about it was a criminal referral. Think about it. You're the head of the FBI. You have a headquarters investigation. There is a memo from the CIA saying your headquarters investigation is really Russian disinformation, and it's a plot by Hillary. Hillary and Russian disinformation, you think that would ring a bell. And they want a criminal investigation. And Crumley says, gee, doesn't ring a bell. Now,
2: when does dirty politics, dirty political tricks by Hillary Clinton, cross over into subversion or, I don't know, criminality?
0: Well, what I would say is I'll use my lawyer talk and say by a preponderance of the evidence, not necessarily criminal, by a preponderance of the evidence, Hillary was guilty of subverting our system. She knew all this stuff was phony. Now, she's too far away. We don't know what she said or what was briefed, and she talked to her lawyer, so I'm not saying we could prove it in court. But more likely than not, she knew exactly what was going on. But certainly when you get to Comey and McCabe, at least more likely than not as to those two guys. I'm thinking McCabe maybe a little bit more likely. And then you get to the guys, the poor guys below them that they had handpicked that had to carry out the dirty work. The poor guys carrying out the dirty work are going to get indicted. And now they may turn on Comey and McCabe, but, you know, you got to go up the line a little bit here. And will Stroke get it? It depends on what these two guys say that I think are going to be indicted. Who told them? It was sort of known that you're supposed to not look, see no evil, hear no evil. We think this is just fine and dandy. Let's go get our warrant. So what will happen, I don't know. But really what the public should know is whether or not everybody gets indicted. This whole thing is clearly provable as a conspiracy by the FBI. They were fooling their own Justice Department. That's the Horowitz report says. There's some people in the Justice Department that actually put the FISA together, then the FBI signs off on it. The people in the Justice Department were victims of fraud like anybody else. They were actually acting in good faith. I read the Horowitz report. And the FBI just wasn't telling them everything, and they were just covering up. And it's really disgusting when you read it, disgusting. And Hillary knew about it. The Russians, of course, are laughing. And for 4 years, here we are right now, Richard, 4 years after this began, and it's still lively. And if you still talk to Democrats, they'll still say that Trump colluded with Russians. It's really amazing.
2: Right. They were actually the other night, I'm not sure if it was on CNN, they were suggesting that when President Trump was in Walter Reed Hospital recovering from COVID-19, that he was basically surrounded by Russian assets. It just will not let it go.
0: I love it.
2: I guess they feel at this point they're in for a penny, they're in for a pound.
0: Well, right. And as long as you have credulous viewers listening to things that MSNBC and CNN say, I mean, Rachel Maddow said that Putin and Trump were going to cut out the power in North Dakota. Keith Olbermann said that, Trump was going to allow Russian fighters to, was treasonous, was going to allow our army to be taken over by Russia. And if you're credulous, if you believe these people and you trust them, I don't blame the people that trust these guys. They think they're the good people, and, you know, the terrible conservatives are out there coming up with all this stuff. And it's really terrible because that's the kind of stuff that divides us, and you wonder where the division comes from. And I can get philosophical about it. I don't know if you need that from me tonight, Rich.
2: I want to ask you about we talked about Carter Page earlier. I want to talk about someone else who was caught up in this web, and that was George Papadopoulos, who was another foreign policy advisor. Talk to me about, for those not aware of Papadopoulos, who was he and how was he involved in this?
0: Yeah, he's like Carter Page's little brother because he had a smattering of knowledge about oil and gas and wanted to develop around Russia. Trump named him. He's a 27-year-old kid from Chicago, nice guy, bright young man, looking to do oil deals like Carter Page. Trump named Carter Page and George Papadopoulos to the campaign just to tell the Post he had two advisors. Now, what that did unwittingly was, right then, Comey was looking for a way to surveil people in Europe because they had no warrant yet. And Lisa Page writes Peter Stroke in December 2015 about how to get what they call an OCONUS lure outside continental United States. They're hoping to get somebody from Trump's campaign over into the in Europe. Now, it just so happens so that they can then wiretap, because it's okay to wiretap without a warrant in Europe. Now, it turns out Papadopoulos is living in London when he's named foreign policy advisor. He's a 27-year-old kid. Trump has no intention of ever listening to a thing he says. He's a nice guy. And so what happens is immediately the poor guy gets besieged by all these FBI sneaky undercover people that are there trying to plant things in Papadopoulos' mind and so forth and make him the fall guy. So here's this 27-year-old guy. He's in London, and that's when the FBI sends in this guy, Joseph Mifsud, the Maltese professor, who comes in and says he's with Putin's niece, and Putin's niece actually is one of his students, and Mifsud is actually a Western intelligence guy that teaches security at a conservative university in league with the UK. But he's portrayed by Mueller to this day. If you read the Mueller report, you think he's a Russian spy. Comey's called him a Russian spy. He's not a Russian spy. Everybody knows that. He's Western intelligence. They send him into Papadopoulos to tell Papadopoulos, oh, the Russians have emails. And remember me telling you about how all at once everybody decided that this FBI, the Russians, and Hillary would all work together? That's when it happened. So immediately they send in Mifsud to say to Papadopoulos, hey, the Russians have emails. Then they send in an Australian guy named Alexander Downer to get that information from Papadopoulous. Oh, yeah, I heard about
2: when you say emails. When you say emails, you mean Russian dirt on Hillary.
0: Right, hacked emails. April 18th, the DNC was hacked. Right. Hillary knew that, and she saw an opportunity to come up with this Russian explanation. She wasn't so worried about those emails as she was about the real bad emails. The DNC emails were not bad emails for her, but they were hacked. And so she saw this as an opportunity to start her Russian collusion theory in case the really bad emails came out. There were the bad Hillary server, 33,000 Hillary server emails that were still under lock and key someplace that some foreign government probably has.
2: But well, and Michael Pompeo now says that the State Department has them, and I guess we're going to see some of those pretty soon.
0: Well, I hope so. I hope we do, because they're going to tell us a lot. But that's what Hillary was worried about, is my point. And once
2: right.
0: the DNC was hacked, that was the excuse to start this whole thing going.
2: And they even tried a honeypot attempt against Papadopoulos with a young woman named Azra Turk. What were they trying to do there?
0: Well, they were just trying to get him to talk, to try to maybe have a couple drinks, and she was just a real bombshell. They sort of tried to do the same thing with Putin's niece. She was a babe of all babes. I mean, they say Professor Mifsud says she was the best-looking girl in his class. They used a fake name for her so that Papadopoulos couldn't look her up on the Internet and figure out whether she really was Putin's niece or was a student of Mifsud, as she was. But so they sent in a number of women. There was another woman from Australia that also approached Papadopoulos. She was not quite as alluring, but she got him to meet with Alexander Downer so that Downer could then draw out the email discussion from Papadopoulos and then tell our State Department so the FBI would have an excuse to start Crossfire Hurricane. That's how it started. Mifsud to Papadopoulos, Downer from Papadopoulos to the State Department. It was all a setup to get some flimsy pretext that there were these Russian emails, and they started Crossfire Hurricane. Then they bring in Steele to come in with all the Russian stuff, and it was all coordinated. You could not do this without complete coordination between the Russians, Hillary, and the FBI. And you had to do that, and they were all operating together. Mifsud came from the FBI. Downer came from the FBI, their intelligence. But then Steele's got all his Russian guys. Hillary's got people out there. Sergey Milyan is a Russian guy, probably comes from Steele and his Russians. Then a lot of these guys were hired by the FBI. The FBI hired Steele at some point, even while he's hired by Hillary. They're paying him money. Later on, it looks like Milyan got paid by the FBI, even though he was suspected of being a spy, and there was a counterintelligence investigation on him. So the whole thing just doesn't make any sense. It's just a bunch of dirty people getting together to get rid of Donald Trump. And once he wins, I think they were really stunned that they didn't get something on him when they wiretapped him. I think they thought the wiretap would clearly get some kind of a crime. And they don't realize that probably none of those guys operate that way. They're, really just basically trying to get by seat of the pants.
2: Right. So I've called it a coup attempt a number of times. Is that a fair characterization in your mind?
0: Oh, absolutely. It was a coup of an electoral candidate. And once the electoral candidate won, it was a coup to get rid of him. It was impeachment from day one. There are a couple of journalism professors that have been quoted as saying to their close colleagues that we're going to Watergate him once he got elected. And Comey started making book. The first meeting he had with Trump before Trump got sworn in, he immediately went back with his colleagues and put notes together, made recordings of it, and he told them he was making book on Trump. And meanwhile, he doesn't tell Trump that he's wiretapping. Trump is the constitutional commander-in-chief who's supposed to know about counterintelligence investigations. They don't tell him about it. His national security advisor, Michael Flynn, is supposed to get this information about counterintelligence information. He comes into office. He doesn't know about this. They hide it from him, and they're hoping to catch him in a crime. It's terrible.
2: You know, in 63, they lured Kennedy into Daley Plaza, and there was, gunmen all over the place. Triangulation. It seems like, and I know this might rankle some listeners comparing Trump to Kennedy, but I think the situation is similar, except they're much more sophisticated now. They don't need to hire snipers. They've basically taken over various branches of the government, weaponized them, and that's how they get the job done now.
0: Well, that's why I wrote my book, because Watergate is the first time a president has been outed by this combination of a criminal investigation that, by the way, where all facts did not come out, combined with a press that was really dishonest. And that's why I wrote Postgate. Postgate is a template for the way to get rid of somebody now. And Comey knows it very well. He Watergates people. And Trump was going to be Watergated. And all he needed, remember, what did they get Nixon on? Not for the substantive crime, but for a process crime. Comey is the master of the process crime. He got Scooter Libby on a process crime back in 2004. He got Martha Stewart on a process crime. When this thing starts, he gets George Papadopoulos on a process crime. He gets Michael Flynn on a process crime. He was hoping against hope, and he knew he would get one on Trump, because here's a guy that's a blustery guy. He had to go do something, and luckily Trump had about 15 people around him, like guarding a man-to-man defense, trying to keep him from doing something wild, because Comey knew that he would get a

0: conversation with the lawyer. Comey was hoping to make that into obstruction of justice, and he was hoping that would happen, and he's hoping maybe sometime Trump would destroy a document or tell somebody to lie. And it never quite got there, and they're disappointed. But that's what Comey was doing. Everything is a process crime, and he scares people. He scares.
1: All right, I've got to.
0: Yeah,
1: I've got to take a time out here. We'll come back and continue to delve into that. We'll also take questions and comments. The phone lines are open 416-360-0740 in the Greater Toronto Area. Toll free from just about anywhere 1-866-740-4740.
2: Take a look around. What do you really see? This is where you can tell all about it. 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
1: 416-360-0740, 416-360-0740, 1-866-740-4740. Let's go to the YouTube live chat and a question from Cheryl. She asks, I've heard that there are many sealed indictments with regards to this Russiagate. Can Trump not unseal them, or is that up to the DOJ? What's the holdup with Durham? So many balls in the air. John, are there sealed indictments, and can Trump unseal them?
0: I wish there were, but I don't think there are. I think there may be indictments that are sort of sealed in their own minds that they think they can come out with something after the election. But it's a very close call now. I think they probably felt that they shouldn't indict now. And they may not be ready to do all the indictments yet either. But I think they have a good idea, at least just to a couple subjects here that they will indict. But they have, it hasn't happened yet.
1: And what about Trump, his ability to order a lot of documents declassified? If he does that undermine, if you make these things public and they're part of an investigation, doesn't that undermine Bill Barr at the DOJ?
0: Well, he has actually declassified a whole bunch of documents. I think he was about a year too late. He just did it last week. Besides Ratcliffe's one document, the very next day, Trump declassified a bunch more. The problem is it's too little too late. Trump is not going to get any bang for his buck before this election. COVID has probably helped delay this thing, but it's unfortunate that there hasn't been a conclusion to this investigation yet. Those documents will help. And by the way, they're not going to hurt Barr, and the defendants would see him anyway if they're indicted, and they know they're there. And the only thing you have to worry about when you declassify things is, will a foreign country learn enough about your sources and methods so that it hurts your intelligence gathering? That's the whole idea. But most of the time, it's illusory that this stuff really is going to hurt you. You overclassify. Overclassification is done mainly by agencies who are trying to protect their hindquarters, and they don't want to be embarrassed, so they overclassify things. So the documents are unclassified. We'll learn about them, and we'll find out all these dirty things after the election. And I hope that we don't see that Trump got railroaded out of office, because I think the coup, if I had to predict, if I have to put my money on, I think the coup is going to work.
1: Meaning you think that the Democrats will win the election?
0: I'm afraid so. And I think it's going to be in part a couple points. A couple points is all I need, but a few points here that he got dirtied up by Russian. And then secondly, there's no indictments before the election, which should have happened. And COVID might have stopped that. So I think those things, unfortunately, may have cost Trump the election, among other things. He had a terrible debate, so forth and so on. But if he loses, this may mean that it's a successful coup attempt. I hate to say it.
1: D. Silver in the YouTube live chat asks, will Hillary and Obama ever be indicted? Well, I guess that would depend on the outcome of the election. Let's assume Trump wins and the DOJ investigation continues and Durham is allowed to do his work. Will Hillary and Obama ever be indicted, or who else might be indicted?
0: Well, Obama's not going to get indicted because most of what he did and saw

0: were within his purview as Commander-in-Chief, National Security. So as long as he doesn't tell anybody to cheat or lie, he's okay. He knew that Comey probably was going to do some bad things, but Susan Rice probably saved him with that memo she wrote. I think he's not going to get indicted, and I don't think they're going to go back and redo Hillary's case. There was some talk that they had reopened parts of it, but I don't think that they're going to do anything to Hillary either. I think probably the FISA thing is going to be the big deal.
1: All right.
0: Obama doesn't look good on this. Yeah.
1: No. I mean, if nothing else, it will certainly, I suppose, taint his legacy for those that care to read history.
0: Right.
1: I want to talk about when continuing along in this timeline, when Trump finally fires Comey, that was supposedly at the recommendation of Rod Rosenstein. Was Rosenstein setting Trump up for obstruction, possibly?
0: No, but I'll tell you what, Rosenstein just didn't know whether to spit or go blind when that happened. He had issued a memo justifying the dismissal of Comey, but in Trump's inimitable fashion, he said, oh, no, I didn't do it because of Rosenstein's memo. I did it because I wanted to fire the SOB. And, of course, he immediately, by that loose talk and the way he fired Comey, got himself the Mueller investigation. He should have let Rosenstein's memo speak for itself, put Comey on administrative leave, dangling like anything, and then bring some other people in to put the axe down on Comey, and Trump's hands were clean. But he didn't do it. No, Rosenstein, here's the problem with Rosenstein. Rosenstein was so timid and such a shrinking violet and a little scared church mouse that he was intimidated terribly by Comey and McCabe, even after Comey was fired. Those guys got him in a room and were just merciless to the guy, and he's not that kind of guy. He's a real weak person. And he allowed the Mueller investigation to go forward, even though there was no statutory basis to appoint a special counsel. I'm going to say that again. There was no statutory basis to appoint a special counsel because the
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0: Statute under which he appointed Mueller, you have to have an ongoing criminal investigation. There was no ongoing criminal investigation at the time. There was only a counterintelligence investigation. And so so it was technically illegal. Now, eventually, they started an investigation as to whether Trump's firing of Comey was criminal. But if that was the basis for appointing a special counsel, you only can do it for a criminal case. If that's the basis, then Rosenstein's a witness, McCabe's a witness, Mueller's a witness, and then they're all conflicted out. So what they did is they started an investigation without any basis, statutory basis. Then they opened up the criminal thing on Comey and so forth. But it's that whole thing was a mess. And Rosenstein is not the right guy. Sessions was a weak sister too, and they pummeled him into recusing himself. He never needed to recuse himself, but Comey's people talked him into it. And
1: that was my question, how they got him to do that. You're saying it was just bullying, or was there blackmail, or did they have something on Sessions? I mean, they say Hillary has something on everyone.
0: Well, here's what happens. The conflicts people in the Justice Department, before they recommend to Sessions whether he's to be recused, have to ask Comey and McCabe about the investigation and whether or not what Sessions did or did not amounted to a conflict. Now, you can't recuse Sessions unless it's a criminal investigation, and it wasn't a criminal investigation. But the people from the Justice Department wouldn't know that. Comey and McCabe, because most investigations are criminal. This wasn't a criminal investigation. So they bullied him. They also bullied, they also got the Justice Department people to say that, oh, what Sessions did was really right in the heart of what we were doing. All Sessions did was have a passerby conversation with the ambassador, Kislyak, a couple times. There was no basis for recusal, even if there were an open criminal investigation. But I think there's a combination of puffing by Comey and McCabe to the conflicts people and some exaggeration about the case and a non-disclosure to the conflicts people that this isn't even a basis for a conflict because it's not a criminal investigation. So the whole thing was a joke. It was led by Comey. Comey orchestrated the whole thing. He got rid of Flynn. He got rid of Sessions. Think about it. He did that. He trapped Flynn, sent McCabe over to trap Flynn. So he gets rid of Flynn, who's one of the guys, by the way, that can blow the whistle on the whole Russiagate thing and everything that's been done. So they get rid of Flynn, who they were terrified of. They now get rid of Sessions. Rosenstein is really a Democrat that's been hanging around that everybody can push around. So the whole thing, so essentially it's a takeover from day one of Trump's government by the other side. Now you get 20 avid Trump haters that are investigating him for the rest of his presidency. Now, I'm a good friend. I was a good friend of Mueller's. He's a great guy. I worked with him. But as we see now, I mean, you know, he really wasn't running the investigation. He was a figurehead. And Bob's a great guy. He's probably, but these other guys ran the investigation. And it's terrible. They're all Trump haters.
1: All right. We're going to step away again for another break. I want to come back and talk about General Flynn and what he had on the Obama administration and why they were so terrified of him and why he had to go as part of this FBI Hillary Clinton orchestrated coup attempt. Back with more of my conversation with John O'Connor, the author of Postgate, How the Washington Post Betrayed Deep Throat, Covered Up Watergate, and began today's partisan advocacy journalism. More of The Conspiracy Show in a minute. My name is Richard Serrett. 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
1: A quick programming note. Next week on the broadcast, Allie Anderson Henson and Donna Howell. I'll just hold up that book for our YouTube viewers. Encounters, Extraordinary Accounts of Angelic Intervention and What the Bible Actually Says About God's Messengers. Encounters. That's next week on The Conspiracy Show. 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
5: Couple of items. One was just how porous the FBI was with the press. You've got Comey saying he handed off what should have been confidential privileged information to the New York Times. You've got CNN showing up at Roger Stone's house, just happened to be there. Then you've got the other thing was this guy, Seth Rich, I believe his name was a delegate that was for Sanders and might have walked out with the files that were given to WikiLeaks. Now, why didn't they investigate his cell phone or his text messages and see if that indeed was the case? And then Joseph Massoud was actually on a panel in Riyadh, Saudi Arabia, with a guy that was the former Secretary of Defense as of the United States as one of the panelists. So how could this guy have disappeared and become such a mystery if he was on a panel like that?
0: Well, let me answer it this way. And the reason I wrote my book, Postgate, and you mentioned another book there, Richard did. The reason I wrote it was apropos of your question, which is why doesn't the press get onto this. In this Russiagate investigation, the press was actually a tool that was used by Comey to set up people. For instance, he used David Ignatius of the Post to set up Flynn, to get Flynn scared that if a true answer to a question, the true answer to the question would have been required a conviction, and it wasn't so. He was using the press at every step of the way, so your question is very astute. Now, as to Joseph Misfood, I think he's around. He's very much worried about, remember this, he holds the keys to the kingdom. I'm not so sure that Trump would do anything to him, but he really holds the keys to how this whole conspiracy started, because he was sent in by the FBI / UK intelligence, and he has a lot of tales to tell, and nobody's been able to get him under subpoena. Barr went over there and listened to Misfood's deposition when he went to Rome, he and Durham, but they haven't got the body of Misfood, and he probably won't show up. I've been in contact with Misfood's lawyer, and so forth. I know what's going on, but he's just not going to show up for a while. You're not going to see Sergey Million until something happens dramatic. So a lot of these guys are just gone. That's a great question. Thank you.
1: Thank you, Skip. And of course, Seth Rich was supposedly murdered in a botched robbery, although his wallet, credit cards, expensive watch still on his person. We don't know, as far as I'm aware to this date, what hospital he was taken to. We never received ballistic reports. All very strange. A quick rush to judgment by the mayor of Washington that it was a botched robbery even before the investigation was concluded. Or in begun, actually. So that's hanging out there is another mystery. To your mind, is Seth Rich an important part of this puzzle?
0: Well, he's a symptom. I think he's intriguing. And what I'd like to do, I hunger for more information than like you just gave, Richard, and why there isn't more of an investigation in this thing. It may well be nothing. It may well be there's an explanation for why Rich went, but certainly there have been some questions raised, and once again, because it's unfavorable to, you know, a certain side of the political spectrum, you're not going to get anything out of it. And that's part of this. That's a symptom for what ails us today.
1: Cheryl in the YouTube live chat asks if Attorney General Barr is part of the deep state.
0: No, he is a curative for the deep state. He's the best man I've seen in this job since I've been a kid. And I've also studied the past attorneys general. This is the real deal. He's straight as an arrow. He calls him as he sees him. And he's not part of the deep state. Unfortunately, he's trying to fight the deep state to get documents. He's been slow walked by Christopher Wray. He's been slow walked by Brennan. It's the COVID did not help. So, Barr is the real deal. That's what I would tell you. There's not going to be anybody you're going to see in that position that's better than Bill Barr.
1: If we back up a year, let's say, and you mentioned earlier that Trump should have declassified a lot of these documents a year ago. What else should he have done? Should he have fired Wray? What else should Trump have done in order to, I guess, successfully defeat this coup attempt?
0: Well, first of all, he was not experienced enough to realize that you need a guard dog as an attorney general. He can be an ethical guard dog like Bill Barr, but Jeff Sessions is not the guy. And I think it might have been Jared Kushner. I don't know who got rid of Christie, but Christie was a big guy in the transition. Then all of a sudden somebody put him aside. The speculation is it's Jared Kushner. But if Chris Christie had been the attorney general, history would have been changed. This and Christie would have been tough enough to come in and puncture this balloon right away, as Michael Flynn would have, by the way. If they didn't get Flynn, Flynn would have gotten them. He would have not only lost a lot of high-level intelligence jobs in D.C. because he thought they were do-nothing guys who retarded all intelligence in the field, but he also would have punctured the Russiagate balloon. Chris Christie would have done that, but he appointed. So Trump's big mistake was not appointing somebody other than Jeff Sessions. And then nobody paid any attention to what Sessions did for his deputy. His deputy is probably more important than the attorney general because the deputy is in charge of criminal prosecutions. So you had two weak sisters in there, one of them a Democrat, and you lost your ability to control the Justice Department. And he knew going in that this Russia thing was out there. It was bedeviling him. And I write it off to the fact that Trump is a business guy, doesn't understand this stuff.
1: Okay, we'll take one final timeout. We'll take one final timeout, John. I do want to circle back to Flynn. Thank you for reminding me. We'll get to that when we come back. The Conspiracy Show, last call to the phone. Stay with us.
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1: All right, John, just a few minutes here. Let's talk about General Flynn. You mentioned the coup plotters, Comey et al., had to get rid of General Flynn because of what he knew about what was going on in the Obama administration. Explain.
0: Well, three things, and very briefly, he knew all about how terrible Obama was geopolitically, Iran and Russia. But more to the point of intelligence agencies, he also knew that this whole Russiagate thing, he could look at what was done and pop that balloon right away and know that it was a deep state coup. He could get them before they got him and Trump. Number three, Flynn had been saying to anybody who would listen that there are too many fat jobs in intelligence in Washington, D.C., and not enough actionable intelligence in the field where you don't wait 9 months for an answer. So a lot of people's of cushy jobs and nice houses in Bethesda were on the line. But I think the main problem was going to be this Russiagate thing. All of these people thought that Hillary was going to get elected and no one would know they did it. Now she doesn't get elected. Trump's coming in with one guy. Trump doesn't know anything, and he's got Sessions, doesn't know anything, but he's got Flynn. And Flynn, his job, as Susan Rice said on January 5th and January 20th, his job is to know about the Russian investigation. And that was the discussion. We have to tell Flynn and Trump about the Russian investigation. Well, before they decided to tell him, McCabe rushes over there with Joe Pienka, and they get him into a lie. And then Sally Yates rushes over to Trump and says, you got to fire Flynn. And, you know, he's lied to Pence, and now the newspapers are all over it. They get their newspapers who are in their laps, and the newspapers start rattling on about, oh, this must be a collusion deal. Flynn did this, Flynn did that, Flynn lied. So they feel the heat, and they get rid of Flynn. I think they feel bad that they now today that they got rid of Flynn. But think about this. They got rid of their attorney general, the national security advisor. I mean, it's amazing. And then their deputy attorney general, and you get Mueller. So they had to get Flynn, and they got him.
1: So let's assume that your scenario is correct, and this coup will be successful because Trump has been sufficiently tainted that he will lose the election. Although the polling aside, I mean, just looking at the sentiment, that seems to me to be almost unimaginable. I could be surprised. For example, Biden and Harris had a very important campaign event in Arizona today or yesterday, I believe it was, their first since the convention. And no one showed up. No one. However, let's assume that the polls are correct this time, where they weren't in 2016. And we have a Biden-Harris administration, or should I say a Harris administration. They pack the Supreme Court. They're not telling us. They're not telling anyone. They're refusing to reveal whether they will pack the Supreme Court. But it seems likely that they would. They will end the filibuster. They will open up the border, tear down the wall. So we're looking at essentially then a one-party system. I can't imagine Democrats or Republicans ever winning the Senate, House, or White House ever again. That's what we're looking at.
0: Yeah. And we're also looking at maybe two additional states. D.C., which was never supposed to be a state, that's why it was formed, but it'll be a state with two senators. Puerto Rico will get two senators. This whole thing will be a one-party state. You already have a one-party media, and we're getting very close to a sort of a socialist, a soft socialist state. If now, if it is a choice election, then you can't possibly vote for Biden or Harris unless you're a far-left progressive. If it's a referendum on Trump, there are enough suburban women who just don't like all this nasty stuff, and they just think their lives will be nice and sweet and calm if Trump Orange Man Bad is gone, and you don't hear all these people yammering at you on TV. If it's a referendum on Trump, he'll lose. I hate to say that because I think it's going to be disastrous. I care about Western civilization, and I see it here in the offing. I see our Enlightenment values are threatened, and they will get worse. We will get into a cancel culture, a one-note type of system. I spent 9 years writing this book, and I did it for a purpose because I see our country going down the tubes with bad media, and now we're going to get a soft socialist government, and I think it's going to be terrible.
1: The other option is that this is a base election, and if you look at Trump's support among Republicans, it's remained pretty high. You look at a recent Gallup poll, 56% of respondents said they are better off now than they were 4 years ago. That's the highest rating a president at this stage has ever received in that Gallup poll. And if it is a base election, I'm wondering whether the Bernie Bros, as they like to call themselves, have been sufficiently disillusioned with Joe Biden after that last debate, when Biden was forced to admit he doesn't support the Green New Deal, and he doesn't support defunding the police, which I thought was a brilliant tactic by Trump to get him to separate, to clarify his position, and cause a rift between the radical left of the party and Biden. What are your thoughts on that?
0: Well, you're right. The only way Trump's going to win is with turnout. And then what I see is you've got this mail-in stuff where it's not absentee ballot. It's mailed to everybody that has ever registered in the polls. So I'm worried about that. I hope you're right, Richard. And I think if it is, like they say, a choice election, Trump's going to win, and hopefully the turnout will be such that Trump will win. And I think people have to start thinking about the alternatives. Do you really want the alternative here? Right now, everybody wants to say, I can't go to a cocktail party where people don't say, oh, gee, Trump this, Trump that, then the other. But I want to say, what's your choice? You know, this is not a referendum. This is a choice. And you've got to make a choice, and you've got to be, you know, put on your big boy and big girl pants and make a choice. And I live around a lot of very nice, elite people here in California. And I'm in the land of Dianne Feinstein and Nancy Pelosi and Gavin Newsom. They're all wonderful people. And I think that we've really got to think about our society, because it's very close to going down the tubes. The wonderful city of San Francisco has sort of shown its problems. It's going to have serious problems surviving, and we really need to get back on our horse here and start living again. And I think Trump can do that. But hey, Richard, I hope you're right, and I hope you're watching the polls better than I am.
1: How do we get a copy of Postgate?
0: Well, you can go to Amazon.com, of course, and what I would urge your viewers to do is to go to postgatebook.com, where I try to show how what I wrote about in Postgate is applicable today. You will understand what's happening today if you read Postgate, and then everything flows from that. Everything I've said today really comes out of Watergate. That's how it started. That's how the press started doing this stuff, combined with other forces. So we got rid of Nixon, and they're tried to get rid of Trump, and here we are again.
1: There's a picture very quickly. I think we've put it up, Ryan, if you could put it up on the live stream there. You posing with Mark Felt, a.k.a. Deep Throat. Yes, the picture is up there now. And Woodward and Bernstein. When you posed for that picture, did Woodward and Bernstein know that you would be indicting them and the Washington Post for their handling of Watergate?
0: No, and as a matter of fact, I talk about it in the book. I thought that was that meeting. I thought it was going to be Mark died shortly after. I thought that was the end of my involvement. And I talk about a little sort of odd encounter I had with Woodward. And lo and behold, 2 years later, I realized the Post had defrauded me. And it's a very intriguing thing for your readers. That's all I'll say. But once they read about that meeting I had with the four of us, and what happened after that is a mind-boggler. It's a mind-boggler. Once you get to that part of the book, you'll say, wow, this is real stuff. I talked not only about the journalism of Watergate, but what happened, my interactions with Woodward and the Post. And they're really pretty revealing when you really want to get down to whether or not these guys are the great heroes or not. I was the greatest fan of the two of them. I'm the greatest fan in the world of them. And I lived most of my life that way. And it's terrible to see your idols fall, but it's the reality. I thought everything today had been an aberration from Watergate. I now realize that this terrible media was caused by Watergate and the terrible reporting and the dishonest reporting in Watergate. John, it pains me to do that.
1: John, thank you so much for hanging out these 2 hours. I appreciate it. Great talking to you again.
0: Richard, it's great talking to you. You got a great show. Thanks.
1: Thank you. Postgatebook.com. All right, my thanks to Ryan and Carlos. Happy Thanksgiving. Back next week with Angelic Encounters. Good night.
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1: From the high desert in the great American Southwest, I bid you all good evening, good morning, as the case may be in your time zone of all these many stretching from the Hawaiian and Tahitian Islands. In the west, on east, across this great land, to the Caribbean and the U.S. Virgin Islands, south into South America, north to the pole, and thanks to our good friends in Dallas at AudioNet, worldwide on the internet. Good morning, everybody. I'm Art Bell, and this is Coast to Coast AM. And as usual, we're about to do the unusual. I've got a different kind of guest for you this morning. Surprise guest. His name is David John Oates. And I'll tell you all about Mr. Oates and what he studies, which is reverse speech. Not backmasking, but reverse speech. And we'll delineate the difference here in a moment. And you will hear examples of it by the likes of O.J. Simpson, Bob Dole, Bill Clinton, and others. It'll be interesting. He's got examples. I've heard them. And we'll get to all of that and John in a moment. All right, a very brief bio on David John Oates. He is Australian-born, an Australian native, so he's got an accent, an Aussie. David John Oates is founder and developer of reverse speech technologies and has been researching reverse speech full-time for the past 13 years. He proposes a theory that language is twofold. This is very interesting. Forward and backward. By analyzing speech played in reverse, newly discovered voices from the unconscious may easily be heard by a trained ear. And, frankly, an untrained ear. David's next training course in reverse speech begins in January of 97 at San Diego County. And we'll meet 1 week, weekend a month, that is, for a year following that. Now, we will give out an 800 number for you as the program goes on, but we're going to begin by asking David a couple of questions about what reverse speech is. David himself has a speech impediment. He, on occasion, stutters. And I spoke to him, you know, I did a pre-interview earlier in the day, and I thought this was a fascinating thing, and is indeed, and I think that David's own speech impediment led him into study of speech, which then, we'll let him tell you how that happened. David, welcome to the program.
2: Thank you very much for having me, Art. I really appreciate it.
1: How in the world does somebody begin the study of something like reverse speech?
2: Well, it was a series of coincidences, really, culminating in one single event. I was the director of a halfway house for street kids in Australia, and we had an evangelist from the United States traveling through, and he was claiming that rock and roll was the devil's music, and if you played recording backwards, you could hear the voice of Satan.
1: Uh-huh.
2: Being a typical Aussie, this was rather strange. I went home that night, and I just happened to have a tape player that played in reverse, and so I put a couple of my favorite tapes and ran them back, and much to my surprise, I heard at the time what I thought were fairly clear and precise phrases. I've been in amateur radio for many years, and so I've got a fairly good ear tuned to sounds, and I know electronics fairly well. And
1: oh, then, you're a ham, are you?
2: Yes, I am.
1: What is your call?
2: VK5ADO.
1: Well, I'm W6OBB. Glad to meet you.
2: Oh, well, there you go. Well, quite seriously, Reverse Speech was born in my ham shack. And that's where it began. Yeah.
1: I see.
2: Yeah.
1: I love ham radio.
2: Oh yeah. Well, I've been quiet now for several years. You know, I've been Reverse Beach has taken my whole time up. I still have my rig sitting here on my desk, and one of these days I'll get my antenna back up again and get back on the air. You know.
1: Well, one of the days the sun cycle is going to improve, and it's going to be worth doing that.
2: Yeah, I hope so. I've been out of touch for quite some time. So I've got a fairly good ear tuned to sounds, and, you know, and I've been pulling out fake sounds out of the static for many, many years.
1: Mm-hmm.
2: When I started to hear these things in reverse, they had a real genuine ring to them. You know, the first thing I looked for was superimposed soundtracks. I mean, that's obviously the first thing you're going to check.
1: Sure.
2: And it was fairly obvious that there was no superimposed soundtracks.
1: In other words, something inserted backwards.
2: Correct. Yeah, and some groups do that at the recording studio level. You know, that's been a gimmick now for many years, you know. And the next thing I checked was for imagination. You know, obviously, you know, it's like throwing an ink blot against the wall. You know, you can see anything.
1: What do you see in that? What do you hear in that? Same kind of thing.
2: Right. Yeah. Exactly. Correct.
1: Mm-hmm.
2: So what I did for the first couple of months was I transferred all of these tracks backwards that I thought I was hearing, and began playing them to friends, and I set up several blind tests. You know, I would initially I would just play them to and backwards and ask them what they heard. Normally, most people could hear one or two words in the reversal without prompting. It's fairly difficult to get the whole sentence without being used to the sound. So for that reason, I will normally tell people first what the reversal says.
1: All right. I want to ask a question, David.
2: Yeah.
1: I need to understand, I guess, what the theory is. The theory is it not, that we say one thing consciously.
2: Correct.
1: Driven to say it in a certain way or certain words.
2: Correct.
1: By our subconscious.
2: Correct. Exactly correct. I'm saying that all speech forms in the unconscious mind before it becomes conscious.
1: Well, it does.
2: Right.
1: I'm sure it does. I mean, I can feel the process occurring in my own brain.
2: Track it backwards constantly. It's fairly common in reverse to see what someone has said forwards to appear backwards prior to them saying it forwards. I will frequently get a complete sentence in reverse, and only to see that exact same sentence repeated forwards 3 or 4 or 5 minutes later. And so you are actually tracking the unconscious, mapping out the thought processes, and then transferring it to the conscious.
1: All right, that makes sense. You, as is obvious now to the audience, have varying amounts of stuttering problems.
2: Correct.
1: Yourself. Have you had that all your life?
2: Yes, I've had it all my life. It was extremely severe when I was a teenager. At high school, I could barely talk. You know, I could barely get one. I could barely string two words together. It's actually one of the reasons why I got into ham radio, because I wanted
1: sure.
2: to overcome this, you know. And then when I started doing reverse speech and then had to suddenly find myself doing radio interviews, I was forced into a position where I just simply had to become bold and confident and just go and take the run with it, you know. So.
1: All right, sure. So that obviously, because of your interest in speech,
2: right?
1: It would lead you naturally into a direction of studying speech.
2: Correct. Tourette. I actually have always considered to be quite ironic that I have a speech stutter, because the speech reversals themselves occur in the pauses and starts of the speech. If you ever sit down and listen to someone talk for any long period of time, you will hear their speech full of pauses and stutters and tonal inflections and ers and ahs and oohs, and we generally take most of that for granted. But it's those very fluctuations in speech that cause the speech reversal to occur.
1: All right. I guess before we proceed, and we're going to hear an example of this in a moment.
2: Right.
1: But I would like to give people your website address. Well, I don't even need to do that. What we can do is we've got a link up on our webpage now to your webpage, and
2: right.
1: there are audio examples of reverse speech, some of what you're going to probably hear right now.
2: That is correct. I've got at least 100 examples
1: of
2: reverse speech on the website.
1: Oh, you do? 100?
2: Oh, at least that.
1: All right.
2: At least that. It's a massive site. It's about 300 or 400 pages.
1: Oh, my.
2: Yeah.
1: That is massive.
2: Yeah. It contains a lot of my research notes and a lot of my technical tests and verifications. You know, I've really tried to research this extremely meticulously, because I knew that once the time came for me to launch this discovery onto the world, I would have to make sure that all my I's were dotted and T's were crossed, because I'm expecting a fair bit of flack once this begins to hit, you know, and I have ample research evidence to back this up.
1: Right.
2: And a lot of that is in my website.
1: All right. Fine. My website is www.artbell.com. And if you go up there, you will see a link to David John Oates' website.
2: Uh-huh.
1: And if you want to go directly to it, it is www.reversespeech.com. Reverse speech being one word. That's www.reversespeech.com. All right. So that we all get some understanding of what we're talking about,
2: right.
1: It's going to be a crude way of doing it. You're going to hold a phone up to a recorder, but I listened earlier and it came through okay.
2: Yeah.
1: What would be your first example?
2: Well, let's start off with something fairly simple first. This is Bob Dole resigning from the Senate. Before I play this, let me just give a brief, technical description. My claim is that reverse speech is a second form of communication. As the brain is constructing the sounds of speech, it's constructing it in such a way that two messages are communicated simultaneously, forwards and backwards. Now, reverse speech is also complementary. By complementary, I mean that the forward and reverse dialogues directly relate to each other. It will either confirm what's being said forward or deny what was being said forward, or it will add extra information to what's being said forward.
1: In other words, if somebody is lying, David, that is then denied in what's heard in reverse?
2: Correct. If someone
1: wow.
2: is lying forwards, you will get the truth backwards. If someone is hiding information forwards, you will get that extra information in reverse.
1: And if they're telling the truth?
2: You will get the truth in reverse. Like this example on the example I'm about to play you on Bob Dole, for example. You hear him resigning from the Senate. So why don't I play that and have your listeners listen very carefully to what he's saying forward.
1: All right.
2: Okay?
1: Fire away. By all means.
3: You do not lay claim to the office you hold. It lays claim to you. Your obligation is to bring to it the gifts you can of labor and honesty, and then to depart with grace.
2: Okay. So he's being, you know, he's got a fair bit of genuinity and passion behind his voice there.
1: Sure.
2: So what I'm going to do is isolate a small section of this and play it backwards at three separate speeds. And I'll tell you initially what this says. The reversal says, it's an honor.
1: It's an honor.
3: It's an honor.
1: Mm-hmm.
3: It's an honor. It's an honor.
2: And that should have been fairly clear. So
1: that was very clear. Yes, very clear. So he said three times, and you did it at three different speeds.
2: Correct.
1: To demonstrate, in other words, that it is not just a function of speed.
2: Oh, right, correct. Yeah, I do that for several reasons. Yeah, because as you vary the speed, the sound doesn't change, because all you're simply doing is reversing the syllables, you know. I also run it at 3 speed 2, because the sounds of reverse speech tend to sound different than normal forward speech. As a ham radio operator, you would know the sounds of single sideband. It sounds very, very, very similar to single sideband, because essentially what you're doing is you are removing the conscious information from speech by reversing the tape, and you're left with the sidebands of speech.
1: All right, well, that's very believable. He said it's an honor, and I think that Bob Dole, no matter what you think of him, and there are many varied opinions, but he served honorably in the Senate.
2: Oh, absolutely.
1: And I'm sure that would have been his emotion as he gave that speech.
2: Correct.
1: He would have been feeling it's an honor. And that was quite clear.
2: Yeah. Well, these reversals are quite clear. I mean, the most amazing thing to me is that someone hasn't discovered this before, because they are occurring as clear as this once every 5 or 10 seconds of speech. Well, now, once again, it depends on the speech itself, because the reverse speech is a right brain hemispheric function. Forward speech is left brain, and reverse speech is right brain. So as speech becomes more emotionally charged, the speech reversals will increase quite dramatically. So you could have a left brain situation like a public media broadcast or a politician speaking, and you may only get reversals once every 20 or 30 seconds.
1: Huh.
2: But as soon as you go into normal, relaxed conversation or highly emotional speech, they will increase quite dramatically. And, you know, we've done many tests. For example, I've just run a tape backwards, and I've just noted the percentage of speech reversals that occur in any given time frame, and you can get a fairly good indication of what type of speech it is coming from without knowing what's on the forward.
1: Oh, that's fascinating. All right, why don't we do one more before the bottom of the hour?
2: Okay, well, actually, I just queued up a famous soundbite. I actually moved on to another one. This is Neil Armstrong taking his famous first words onto the moon.
1: Oh.
2: Obviously a very highly emotional situation.
1: All right,
2: okay.
1: All right, Neil Armstrong.
2: Neil Armstrong, walking on the moon. Oops, I'm sorry, my computer just glitched for 1 second.
1: No problem.
2: Yeah.
1: All right, this is coming off a computer then.
2: Correct.
1: All right,
2: yeah,
1: good.
2: Correct.
1: All right,
2: I've got the two computers here, and I just draw on them all depending on what I have to do at the time.
1: Okay.
2: Okay, would you believe...
1: Neil Armstrong won't speak.
2: Neil Armstrong will not speak to us, so let's try it again. Okay, I've got it going now. I just had a little glitch.
1: All right.
4: It's one small step for man, one giant leap for mankind.
2: Okay, now, when he says his famous first words, that's one small step for man, backwards it says, man will spacewalk.
1: Ooh, really? Let me hear
4: man
1: that.
4: Man will spacewalk.
1: Oh, my God.
4: Man will spacewalk.
1: Oh, there's no doubt about it.
2: And that's fairly clear, too. And that's a fairly logical expression of his thoughts at the time. As he steps on the surface of the moon, he's obviously thinking about the future of humanity in space.
1: May I, David, ask you to do one, make a request, a special request? Neil Armstrong made a statement in the White House.
2: Right.
1: I think about a year ago, which was a very famous, very intriguing statement about going to places that will amaze us when the veil of when the false veils are lifted. And
2: oh yes, I've been trying to get hold of that speech actually.
1: Oh, all right. We'll see if we can find it for you. But if you, would I love to hear what's in that one. All right.
2: I have got so many mysteries for you guys. I've been doing this for 13 years.
1: I understand. David, hold tight. David John Oates is my guest. Reverse speech is the topic. We'll be right back. Well, this certainly is fascinating. David John Oates is my guest. The subject is one you probably haven't heard about before. Reverse speech. I mean, if we don't do it, who will? More in a moment. This is amazing stuff. And David, I know you're listening on the line. Get that Armstrong thing out again. I've got to hear that again. That was incredible. Back to my most fascinating guest. David John Oates believes reverse speech is, in fact, a message from the unconscious, our unconscious minds. That if we are lying, the truth is revealed in reverse speech. If we tell the truth is confirmed in reverse speech. And there's every reason to believe that that's a pretty good theory, that our subconscious minds drive what we say and in both directions. And there have been a pretty good examples. And David, if you wouldn't mind, I was so impressed with that Neil Armstrong thing. Would you play it forward, then reverse again one more time, please?
2: Sure. Here it is forward, coming up.
1: Uh-huh. Yeah.
4: It's one small step for man, one giant leap for mankind.
2: Mm-hmm. And now coming backwards, a man will spacewalk at three speed.
4: Man will spacewalk.
1: Yeah.
2: And there's a very interesting thing about this example too, was Neil Armstrong actually had a prepared script to say. He was supposed to say that's one small step for a man, but he got his lines wrong and said it's one small step for man instead. Now, had he said his prepared script, that speech reversal would not have occurred. So it's my contention that his unconscious mind automatically switched his speech just prior to him speaking to it, so the reversal could appear.
1: You know, I don't know if it relates, but of course I do nothing but talk for 5 hours.
2: Right.
1: And I have noticed that there are many times that in my mind, I'm always a little bit ahead of what my mouth is doing.
2: Right.
1: And I'm considering my next sentence or whatever, and there are many times when I will suddenly, though I meant to say one thing, absolutely, something else comes out.
2: Oh, absolutely. It happens all the time. How many times have, you know, you've been talking to someone, for example, and you're thinking something, you are just about to say that, and then the other person in the room says it before you say it.
1: Oh, yes.
2: Because, see, reverse speech is a communication process. We are all receiving the reversals of others all the time, and I maintain that is a lot of what human intuition is all about. We just get a gut sense. We know and feel there's more to what's being said than what been said, and it's very common in reverse to see entire conversations backwards. People are actually communicating in reverse. It's that second form of communication.
1: David, the politicians are going to have you killed, you know.
2: This will change the whole face of not just politics, but the whole face of civilization once this hits, because it essentially means the human mind is no longer private, and every secret that has ever been hidden is stored on tape somewhere back in the archives. People are going to go crazy, because this will quite seriously propel society into a whole new age of truth and honesty, because we now have no choice.
1: All right, let's move to somebody who might thought to be not telling the truth. And of course, there's great controversy about the O.J. Simpson trial.
2: Right.
1: And I watched every minute of that trial, very nearly so. I'm telling you, I was glued to it. And so this is of intense interest, and you have some reversals, so to speak, on O.J. Simpson, don't you?
2: I have some stunning reversals on O.J. Simpson. O.J. Simpson is... I love doing his reversals. He's so incongruent. It makes you laugh, you know. So let's start off with one. This is a fantastic example. Considering what I'm saying about reverse speech as simply that now all we need to do to find out what someone is thinking is to record the speech and run it backwards. Listen very carefully to what O.J. is saying forwards.
1: All right.
2: In this next example.
1: Okay, here we go.
5: The worst thing you can have, that you could ever have, is have your argument taped. I would say, anybody out there that's married or is in a relationship, just turn a tape recorder on the next time you have an argument and play it back. You will not believe that was you.
1: Maybe you should have said play it back backwards.
2: Yeah, right. I'll just play that one small section forwards again, because that's how I've got it queued up in my computer. So just listen to his forward words again. Just play it back. You will not believe that that is you.
1: All right.
5: Put a tape recorder on the next time you have an argument and play it back. You will not believe that was you.
2: And backwards he says, I skinned them all.
5: Not skinned them all.
2: And what I want to do now is just play it forwards and backwards at the precise point where the reversal occurs. And he says, always just turn a tape recorder on next time. And that is the exact word that caused that speech reversal to occur. So here it is, forwards, backwards, forwards, backwards.
5: Just turn a tape recorder on the next time. Not skin them all. Just turn a tape recorder on the next time. Not skin them all.
2: And there's O.J. Simpson. Quite stunning stuff, hey?
1: Yes.
2: Yeah, I've been dying to, one of my fondest dreams is to see O.J. face to face and play him these speech reversals and just see what his reaction is. I would love to do that.
1: I would love to see that.
2: Yeah, I think that would be quite an amazing TV special.
1: Yes, well, he's busy now. He's going back to court again.
2: Yeah. Okay, so let's do some more on OJ. Okay?
1: All right. Oh, absolutely.
2: Yeah. One of the things you see in reverse speech is past conversations repeated. For example, if I'm telling you something I said to someone a week ago, the unconscious mind accesses that event, and if what you're saying forward is not what was actually said, the speech reversal will say, in essence, what the real conversation was. So in light of that, this is OJ talking forwards about what a lovely, compassionate man he is towards Nicole.
1: Uh-huh.
5: When she had some very emotional issues with the men that she was involved with, she came to me. I don't think a woman would do that if she felt that this person was insensitive or abusive and certainly not jealous or possessive.
2: And now we'll play it in reverse, and he says, uh-huh. Damn your lust, never see lovers.
1: Wait a minute. Say that again.
5: Damn your lust, never see lovers.
1: No, I'm sorry.
5: Damn your lust, never see lovers. Damn your lust, never see lovers.
1: All right, David, I missed it. When you said what that was going to be, I missed it.
2: Oh, I'm sorry. Okay, let's get back.
1: No. In reverse, what is it saying?
2: Damn your lust. Never see lovers.
1: All right, now give me the reverse playback of that again, please.
2: Okay.
5: Daniels, never see lovers. Daniels, never see lovers. Daniels, never see lovers.
1: Damn your lust, never see lovers.
2: That's
1: yeah.
2: Right. Now let's do another one on the same vein. This is actually on my second computer, and this is another conversation that he's repeating with Nicole. Let's just cue this one up, and we'll run it forward first.
1: Okay.
6: One, because at one point I couldn't speak. I wanted to speak on NBC, and that is the only avoided interview.
2: And backwards, he says, where are we? Damn it, you see men, I give snow. In this case, snow being a street term for cocaine.
1: Okay, no, so damn it, you...
6: Saying, damn it, you see men, I give snow. Is snow a street name for cocaine? Damn it, you see...

0: So here it is forward.
1: I've been a good American. I'm just as innocent as any of them. I should have the right to support my family and earn a living, and they have been blocking me or attempting to block me in every other avenue.
0: Mm-hmm. And backwards, he says, he cowed when you missed your aim. He cowed my bayonet. And what he's reliving is Ron Goldman blocking him from his knife swing. So here he is. This is actually a fairly long reversal. He cowed when you missed your aim. He cowed my bayonet.
2: All right. All right. David, question?
0: Yes.
2: Two of them, really.
0: Yes.
2: One, does reverse speech exist in foreign languages?
0: Yes, it does. I am currently training a student from Germany right now. What we are finding is that the reversals are occurring in the language that you are thinking in at the time. So if you are speaking in English but thinking in German and translating, the reversals will be in German.
2: Wow! Now that's really impressive.
0: Yeah.
2: That's really impressive. It must be tough for you because you can't be conversant in all these languages.
0: We actually have quite a problem now because my German student is currently lecturing in Germany this week, and we're getting a fair bit of interest from there, and so I have a problem on my hands because I have to go there next year to teach a training class.
2: All right.
0: And I don't speak German.
2: I understand.
0: So I'm going to try to coordinate with her and myself.
2: All right. Now, have you studied yourself? You're an interesting case because you do have a speech impediment.
0: Yes.
2: All right. You stutter. So does that affect the reverse speech in any way?
0: Well, surprisingly enough, when I have my speech stutter, which is my speech impediment, I have very few reversals on my actual speech impediment. But when I speak normally, you know, and I have the normal stutters and pauses that everyone does, that is where you'll find the reversals.
2: Fascinating.
0: Yeah, and I've been doing my speech for 13 years. It can be a pretty scary thing, you know, because we tend to live in a world of denial and create our own reality, what we think is real, and then to suddenly be confronted with your own voice.
2: Backwards. All right. Well, listen, let's move on and do another one. Anything that you think is interesting from your files?
0: Well, why don't we move on to some on the JFK assassination, Lee Harvey Oswald. Would you be interested in that?
2: Oh, I would indeed.
0: And then after that, what I'd like to do is have a look at children, because one of the fascinating things I've discovered is that children are speaking backwards before they do forward.
2: Huh.
0: And language actually begins in reverse before forward language.
2: No kidding.
0: Yeah.
2: All right, all right.
0: So let's look at a couple. First of all, let's look at the live commentary of the President Kennedy assassination in Dallas, Texas. This is a fascinating example because, like the Neil Armstrong, it's live and on the spot, so this is actually catching his actual thoughts as the shooting was occurring. And,
2: all right.
0: So here we have it forward first.
3: Hey. Boston Hospital, there has been a shooting. Boston Hospital has been advised to stand by for a severe gunshot wound. The president's car is now going past me.
0: Okay, and one small section of this backwards says he's shot bad. Hold it, try and look up. He's shot bad, hold it, try and look up.
2: Wow.
3: He's shot bad, hold it, try and look up.
2: Well, it sure does.
3: He's shot bad, hold it, try and look up.
0: And that is his immediate logical thought at
2: wow.
0: the time. Stop everything, look around, what can you see?
2: Yes, that was quite clear.
0: Yeah, that one's quite clear. Well, see that one was live and on the spot too, you know, and some of the trouble with the O.J. Simpson ones is that he's on TV, and, you know, he's like most people who are on the media, they tend to be a little bit nervous, and they switch into left brain. Here is Lee Harvey Oswald. Here he is being interviewed on radio 2 weeks prior to the JFK assassination. Now, this is actually quite a fascinating example.

0: Lecter, and then I've got one on him just after the assassination.
1: All right.
0: So here he is 2 weeks prior, first of all.
2: The fact that I did live for a time in Soviet Union gives me excellent qualifications to repudiate charges that Cuba and the Fair Play for Cuba Committee is communist control. The Fair Play for Cuba Committee, as the name implies, is concerned primarily with Cuban-American relations.
1: Boy, I could barely get that one forward.
0: Sorry? Really?
1: Yeah, that was hard to understand forward. That was a poor audio clip, I guess.
0: Huh, yeah, it sounds quite clear here. It could be the phone lines. Well, look, let's play the reversal and see if you can hear it anyway. We've got two reversals on this section, and one of them says, "Hear them, wish to kill president," and the other one says, "Oswald angry." So you'll hear both of them together. "Hear them,
1: right.
0: Wish to kill president, Oswald angry. Was that clear or not?
1: It was as clear as the forward.
0: Right. Okay. Let's try one more on him, and if this doesn't work, we'll move on to someone else.
1: All right.
0: We've actually done quite an extensive study on the Kennedy assassination reversals on most of the key players. So here he is being interviewed just after the assassination.
3: These people have given me a hearing without legal representation or anything. I didn't shoot anybody, not
0: sir. Okay, we'll try this backwards. He says the killer was careful.
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0: Was that clear or not?
1: No. I couldn't verify that's what I heard.
0: Yeah, okay, no, that's fine. It's a radio interview way back then. So, okay, well, look, let's move on to Kits, okay?
1: All right.
0: And when I first wrote my theory of reverse speech and wrote it in April of 1987, that essentially states language is twofold, and in July of 87, my wife at the time gave birth to twin girls, and I was not too sure what I was more excited about, the girls or a brand new research project. So from the moment they came home from hospital, I began to tape them. From as early as 4 months of age, I was finding simple single word backwards.
1: Had little microphones stuck in their little faces.
0: Exactly correct. And it's quite fascinating that you should say that what you just said, because the example I'm just about to play you is when they were 7 months of age and I was chasing them around the room with a tape player.
1: It figures.
0: Yeah, of course. And one of the kids suddenly noticed the tape player, and she reaches out for it with interest. And so here is this sound forward when she suddenly realized Dad had a tape player trying to get her to speak into it.
1: All right.
0: And back when she says, "What's that?"
1: Ha! Oh, God, that's fascinating.
0: Yeah, now that's fairly clear.
1: Oh, that's fairly clear, is right.
0: Yeah. And the kids' reversals are just great. I love kids' reversals because, as I find out, as people age, their reversals tend to get less and less clear. But when they're young, they are just so crystal clear. It's just amazing.
1: So, we're here at the top of the hour, so we have to pause.
0: Okay.
1: So stay right where you are. I wonder what that would come out like in reverse. My guest is David John Oates. We're talking about reverse speech. What's that? Man, that was really clear. My guest is David John Oates. He, for 13 years, has been studying reverse speech. And it is trippy, let me tell you. Reverse speech. In other words, simply playing somebody's speech, certain portions of it, in reverse. The contention being the subconscious mind drives, in reverse, certain things to be said that are not said when you listen to it in a forward direction. Examples, stunning ones from Bob Dole, Neil Armstrong, Lee Harvey Oswald to a lesser degree, but still very stunning, O.J. Simpson, and most recently David's daughters, and I know he's on the line, so David, cue the one on your daughter up again. That one was really a trip. We'll replay that one. David has a speech impediment himself. He at times stutters. That obviously led to an interest in speech. We'll get back to David in a moment. You're going to find this really fascinating. Believe it or not, it sure is fascinating. Back now to David John Oates. And the last one really blew my mind, David. It was your daughter.
0: Uh-huh.
1: And you say you have twins?
0: I have twins, yeah.
1: And so being into the hobby you are, I guess a hobby now turning into a business?
0: Oh, yes. Oh, yeah. Well, I've been doing this for a living now for 10 years.
1: 10 years.
0: I actually have quite a thriving practice in San Diego where I use this in therapy and counseling.
1: All right. Well, all right. So you being so interested, and I know about being compelled to do things. I'm very much that way myself. Followed your little daughters before they could speak, putting a tape recorder in their little faces and recording their sounds. And if you would give us that example one more time. I mean, here you were chasing them around the house with a tape recorder, putting in their face. So
0: correct.
1: What you hear in reverse is so logical that it gives you the heebie-jeebies. This was before they could talk, folks. Now, play it forward.
0: Okay, this one was at 7 months of age, and she was actually reaching for the tape player. And the noise she makes is when she actually saw the tape player and reached for it. And backwards, she says, "What's that?"
1: And we should tell everybody, we play that in reverse at three separate speeds. Now, somebody is asking a question from Indiana, Lafayette, Indiana.
0: Uh-huh.
1: Dear Art, there is no way the examples of reverse speech can be obtained by simply reversing the speech. There has to be some other extensive processing. What is that? In other words, he's hardly believing his ears, and he believes you're processing this.
0: No, I'm not processing this at all. This is just straight forwards and backwards. And if anyone would like to take this program and take the examples and go and put it on their computer, on the sound, and you know, most computers you can
1: sure.
0: reverse the sound,
1: absolutely.
0: They will see that the whole, that all I'm doing is simply playing it backwards.
1: All right, you're not doing any speed
0: no
1: things.
0: Processing whatsoever.
1: No, no echo, no...
0: no echo, no nothing. This is just straightforward and reverse.
1: All right.
0: Yeah.
1: All right, and again, the contention is, if somebody, for example, is lying,
0: yep.
1: The truth will be revealed in the reverse speech, which
0: right.
1: is going to make the politicians kill David. So
0: don't say that too loud, please. I have a little bit of fear about when this thing launches. Well, I'm launching now. You know, I decided 6 months ago that it was time to finally get this thing out. I've been sitting on it for so long, you know. And,
1: well, David, it's well-grounded fear.
0: Oh, absolutely. It's well-based, in fact. And see, too, it's been well-documented for years that the brain has reversing functions. Like sight, for example, is reversed before it's processed by the brain. We have the condition of dyslexia, where speech is reversed. The
1: mm-hmm.
0: left and right brain hemispheres mirror each other. Chinese philosophy talks about the yin and the yang. You know, the whole of creation is surrounded with opposites. In point of fact, I actually think it takes more faith to believe that this doesn't exist than it does exist. It's so logical and so natural. You know, and it's like any new theory that hits the planet, you know, the world is round. I mean, how can you say that? You'll fall off, you know, or the horseless carriage or whatever you want to think about. Whenever any new discovery hits the face of the planet, we go, oh no, that's crazy, that can't be true. And it's simply because it's outside of our realm of experience. And
1: it's
0: the beat falls into the same category.
1: It's true. All right,
0: yeah.
1: Let's try another example. And again, I'm depending on you to pick out the ones that you think
0: are... Well, let's look at a couple more on kids, okay? Because kids are so clear, you know?
1: All right, fire away.
0: Here is my child. I think she's 10 months of age, and she's sitting on my lap. I'll play it forward first.
1: All right.
0: And listen, this one's so clear, I think you better hear this without me telling you.
1: All right.
0: I'm going to run it backwards at 3 speeds. Listen to it very carefully and tell me what you hear.
1: All right.
0: What did you hear there?
1: Daddy loves something.
0: Daddy loves mum. And what you heard, the mum normally confuses people because it's the Aussie accent. It's not daddy loves mom, it's daddy loves mum.
1: Mum,
0: so let
1: course,
0: me play it again.
1: Your accent, I understand. Play it again, please.
0: Yeah, here, this is straight backwards at 3 feet.
1: All right. Yes, I've got it. And it is necessary to adjust for the accent.
0: Correct.
1: She, of course, is listening to you, and her speech patterns are forming around you naturally,
0: correct.
1: Of course.
0: And see, that's one of the great convinces about reverse speech as well, because you do hear accents in reverse. It's quite easy to pick out an American or an Australian, because the accents become very pronounced. You know,
1: I've got
0: once you get used to the accent of reverse speech itself, because it's got this melodious sing-song tone to it, you know, and it tends to take... I've been training classes in this for 7 years now, and it tends to take new students probably a good 3 or 4 months to settle into the backward sounds and begin to pull them out of the tape. And they're quite fast, you know. They're normally only 1 or 2 seconds long, and they frequently occur in the high tones of speech. And I think it's probably one of the reasons why it hasn't been discovered before, because it's like learning any foreign language. You've got to sit down and get used to the intonation and get used to the words. And
1: well, you pointed out earlier, we're both ham operators. Listening to single sideband is a lot like that. You've got to get your ear attuned to it. It's true.
0: Yeah, right. And, you know, and reverse speech is exactly the same way. Let me do one more on kids, and we can move on to some celebrities.
1: Right.
0: It depends on how long we've got. One of the fascinating things about reverse speech, I'm currently only playing you fairly straightforward, simple examples, you know, of normal, forward, what are fairly logical stuff. By far the greatest proportion of reverse speech speaks in metaphors or archetypes. More than 90% of reverse speech language speaks in pictures and images, because this is how the human mind at its deepest level processes. And when we get into the metaphors of reverse speech is when the real power comes through, because at the deepest levels, reverse speech is describing how human behavior is formed and how personality is formed, and the breakthroughs that it can offer in therapy are just mind-blowing.
1: All right.
0: But anyway, here's another one on kids. This is, I think it's 14 months of age. I just moved them from one room to another. I was actually setting up a table to record, you know, and I just moved the kids from the lounge room to the kitchen, and they were sitting around the table. And you'll hear me shuffling papers in the background, and then one of the kids makes quite a loud noise. Here it is. Okay, and that was a simple sound forwards and backwards. It says, "I now come here."
1: Oh, jeez. Oh, yes, quite clear.
0: Yeah, that's quite clear. And one of the things we see in reverse speech is the young mind processing and sorting out information. This is a tree. That is mum. That is dad. I've just moved from this room to the next room. And what reverse speech can offer child psychology is just, well, it's just mind-blowing. Because
1: it is.
0: Because we can now have a way to trace the cognitive processes of children as they grow up. I do a lot of work with kids, and I've had a couple of kids been brought to me who have been a fairly traumatic experiences, and one of the problems facing child psychologists is, what is this kid thinking? I mean, what is really going on inside this child's mind?
1: Sure.
0: Reverse speech goes straight to it. I mean, you know exactly what they're thinking and exactly what they're feeling.
1: All right, what have you got in good celebrities?
0: Oh, good celebrities. I got some great ones. Let's go to Whoopi Goldberg first. Here she is, I'm going to cue this one up. Here she is talking about her latest movie, and she's asked why. Anyway, so let's play. This is just coming online now. I tend not to get into celebrities and politicians all that much, quite frankly, because most of my work is spent in my practice, and I normally have the TV going in the background as some interesting sound clip comes on. I whack it on. So here's Whoopi Goldberg.
5: How much fun was this film then to do?
6: Well, it was a lot of fun, you know, because I got to play with all these guys.
0: And this is a fairly long one, but you should better pick it out now. She says, "See all the wealth that I got. I suck the money. See all the wealth that I got. I suck the money."
1: All right, let's see.
6: "See all the wealth that I got. I suck the money."
5: "See all the wealth that I got. I suck the money."
0: And that one should have been fairly clear. Anyone who knows Whoopi Goldberg is going to know that's fairly typical of the... And I have just lost my sound program, and here it comes after.
1: All right.
0: Yeah. So that one was fairly clear, too. And see, I need to stress, these things are happening once every 5 or 10 seconds of speech, as clear as that. And, I mean, it's a monumental find. It's a monumental discovery, and I certainly believe it's going to...
1: All right, when you sent me a fax, you said, in fact, a wire service is reportedly coming out with news reports about it in the next few weeks.
0: Correct.
1: Can you name which wire service that is?
0: Gee whiz, I don't know offhand. I know my publisher's listening to this interview tonight. He might like to call in and let you know. I'm not too sure. My book's coming out in 6 weeks' time. In point of fact, I'm releasing 4 books for the next year that release all my findings, and we've already contacted the wire services. They have agreed to carry the story. Maybe I'd like to put it my 1-800 number if anyone wants to buy the book, by the way.
1: Absolutely.
0: It's 1-800-231-1776. That's 800-231-1776, and you can get an advanced copy of the book. Also, A Strange Universe filmed a special on reverse speech this week.
1: Oh, they did? When will that air?
0: That's going to be airing in about 2 weeks. I don't have the exact view date yet, but they were up here for several hours, and,
1: matter of fact, I saw Strange Universe earlier tonight. They did a bit on the Chupacabra that I was interested in.
0: Oh, right, yeah.
1: And about a half hour prior to airtime. All right, well, what else have you?
0: This is Tom Cruise after his last movie, talking about Mission Impossible. I'm trying to keep these fairly tame. You know, if I play some of my rough examples, I could get into a fair bit of trouble. This one's bordering on the line just a touch. So here he is talking about Mission Impossible.
7: Oops.
0: I lost my speakers.
1: Oh.
0: Okay, we're going to try this one more time. I've got some slight technical glitches here.
1: All right.
8: Proud to, you know, be part of it right now. I can't control what happens at this stage.
0: We missed the beginning of them. I'm just proud to be a part of it right now, is what he says. Forwards
1: right.
0: And backwards, he says, I'll be vain.
1: I'll be vain?
8: I'll be vain. I'll be vain. I'll be vain.
0: There we go. And so you watch Tom Cruise over the next few weeks and months and just see how his demeanor changes. And that's another thing that reverse speech does. It has a whole category of reversals that I call future tense reversals that accurately predict what is going to happen over the next few weeks and days and months, because the unconscious mind, which has a wealth of knowledge, can with great accuracy predict what is going to happen in the future. Some of my advanced studies with reverse speech indicate fairly strongly that a lot of what we call ESP, for example, and intuition, psychic ability, is actually us hearing and responding to the reverse phrases.
1: At the subconscious level, so it manifests itself. I understand.
0: Yeah.
1: All right.
0: Let me move on to something a little bit different, okay?
1: All right.
0: Let's look at the communication in reverse, because the reverse speech is a communication process. We are constantly having conversations forwards and backwards. So I'll just lead into this slowly at first. This is me conducting a session with a client who's attempting to give up cigarette smoking. And partway into the session, I'm wanting to know her age. So you'll hear me start to ask a question, and before I can finish the question, she actually chips in and asks and answers it for me.
7: How long
9: is this
7: going?
9: Since I was 17.
7: And you're,
0: I'm 47. Okay, I'm just going to play one small session forwards again with my sentence where I said, and backwards it says, how old?
1: So
0: what I'm going to do now is I'm going to play the soundtrack forwards again, and I'm going to splice the reversal right in the forward track. So you'll actually hear the reversal mixed in the forward dialogue, and you'll hear how she directly responds
1: right.
0: to
1: yeah,
0: my speech.
1: That's fine. Go ahead.
0: Yeah.
7: How old are you? Since I was 17.
0: And you can hear that. That's a very simple example of a conversation backwards. Well, that's quite a simple one. Let me play another simple one, and we can get as complex as you want. You know, I've got thousands of these examples. Every single tape I have ever analyzed for the last 13 years, I have stored away with all the transcripts and reversals dumped, and I've got so much evidence to verify this is real.
1: All right, David, hold on. We're at the bottom of the hour here.
0: Okay.
1: Just dig out some of your best, and we'll be back to you after the bottom of the hour. David John Oates is my guest. The subject is reverse speech. Almost makes you afraid to say something forward, doesn't it? Reverse speech. Does it have meaning? Is it straight out of the subconscious? You listen, you be the judge. It's not manipulated, it's simply reversed. That's it. My guest is David John Oates, and he'll be back in a moment. We just registered a 6.2 earthquake off the northeast eastern coast of Mindanao in the Philippines. That's pretty good size, and so I thought I'd make note. We'll get back to reverse speech and David in a moment.

0: Yesterday I had a fax from somebody who said they clearly heard their cat in a conversation, or actually another cat, who challenged their cat and kept saying, "Who are you? Who are you? Who are you?" Demanding to know, "Who are you?" You know, as two cats meet, and it was really kind of cute. And then the other cat said clearly, "You ugly." Then there was a cat fight. And it was just a cute fact to read, but here's an interesting angle. Dear Art, remember last night's facts from the man who claimed that he heard the cat speaking English? Has Mr. Oates ever tried analyzing the sounds made by animals to see if there's any meaning in them? It'd be interesting, too, to compare domestic animals and pets who grow up hearing human speech with wild animals that have never seen mankind. That's Ron in Birmingham, Alabama, and he says, by the way, here's a personal experience, he claims. One day, one of my cats went to the back door, looked back from the door to me, and clearly said what sounded very much like, "Out." It was clearly not meow, it was out. And that is, it's kind of far out, but it is fascinating. David, have you ever researched animals?
1: Well, no, not really. I've done it occasionally. I've been asked that question a surprising number of times in my lectures. I haven't found anything. I'm finding meows forwards, meows backwards, and barks forwards, and barks backwards. So I'm really, that's all I can tell you. You know, if they are speaking a language, then I can't translate it.
0: It's their own. I've got you. All right. Another fact says, come on, Art, we're all dying to hear Bill and Hillary. So,
1: okay.
0: If you've got anything.
1: Oh, what? Yeah, well, I have a wealth of information on Bill in particular. I'm just having a massive debate here as to how controversial do I get, you know.
0: Well, when it comes to Bill Clinton, I don't care.
1: Yeah, well.
0: Do what you want to do.
1: Let's start off slowly first. Okay.
0: Oh, okay.
1: Let me play a couple of tame examples, and then I'll... I will take a little bit of courage and get a little bit heavier. I've got lots of these.
0: This is
1: Bill Clinton talking about the day an American plane was shot down just outside of Cuban waters a couple of months back.
0: I remember that.
1: Yeah, okay. This is a fairly tame example.
2: All charter air travel from the United States to Cuba will be suspended indefinitely.
1: And backwards he says, denounce this evil.
2: Denounce this evil.
0: Oh, man, that was...
2: Denounce this evil.
1: Okay, that's...
0: Holy mackerel, was that clear.
1: Yeah, that's fairly tame. And he's been quite congruent there. Here he is on a campaign trail. This is one I just dumped down last week, I think. This is still fairly tame. There's nothing personally incriminating here. He's talking about an 82-year-old lady who has helped with the election campaign.
0: All right.
2: Example. There are a lot of people in West Virginia who embody the America I want to see. Dorothy Slack, 82 years old, who's given 1,300 hours to the Ronald McDonald House.
1: And backwards he says, we used idiot, excuse me on my stutter there, we used idiot, thank you.
0: All right.
2: Idiot.
0: Oh, my.
1: Yeah, that's quite clear.
0: Yes, it is.
1: Okay, let me find some stuff on Vincent Foster.
0: Oh, yes, oh, please, by all means. Okay. Oh, by all means.
1: Okay, and I mean, you know, I got a whole bunch of stuff here. I mean, you know, these, no one's heard these. These have been in my files for years, you know. Okay, here he is talking about the suicide, in inverted commas, of Vincent Foster. Let me just see if system's loading up. I'll just pick it up halfway in. I think it's a fairly long forward section. I'm not too sure how much I got. I haven't played this. I've never played this one publicly. We just debated here and I decided I would.
0: All right.
3: When we were little bitty kids, he was a remarkable man, and I miss him.
4: The special counsel says he's going to look into that, too. Is that fair game?
3: Well, I think, you know, because he had some files that were relevant to it, I think he has to look into what was there. And whatever he wants to do is, you know, let him do that. That's not my business to comment.
1: Okay, and backwards he says... Now, this is fairly long, so I'll read it out to you. It says, silly hit, nerves are worn, they killed to stay, get out of it. I'll say it again. Silly hit, nerves are worn, they killed to stay, get out of it.
0: All right.
3: Silly hit, nerves are worn, they killed to stay, get out of it. Silly hit, nerves are worn, they killed to stay, get out of it. The Lord.
0: Okay, now that one was not as clear to me.
1: Right, okay. Yeah, it's fairly long, that's the trouble. Let me just turn the treble up. We'll do it one more time and see when we get into the long ones, it gets a bit tough. Let's try again. No good there?
0: Well, the part that I could get clearly was silly hit.
1: Right.
0: Silly hit. That was very clear, and it deteriorated then. I couldn't.
1: Right. Okay. Essentially what I'm getting, well...
0: Now, again, David, I understand that it's a matter of ear calibration.
1: Correct.
0: I work for the County of Monterey, California, as a 911 dispatcher.
1: All right.
0: And for weeks before they would allow you to begin work, they would require that you literally sit there with a pair of headphones next to a real dispatcher, a full
1: right.
0: dispatcher, and listen, because, frankly, things were occurring so rapidly, and you were trying to keep track of so much that your ear wasn't calibrated, and you literally didn't hear things. And so they had you sit there for weeks in training, learning how to hear it.
1: Right. And that's exactly what I do with reverse speech training
0: sure.
1: as well. It's literally sitting down for hundreds and hundreds of hours getting used to the different sounds of backward speech. It takes a long time.
0: All right, for the sake of an audience that doesn't have a greatly calibrated ear, some of your earlier ones were just incredible. You know,
1: right.
0: you know which ones are most easily heard.
1: Yeah, look, here's, I know which ones are pretty easily heard. This is the one I play in publicly quite a lot. This is on Steve Forbes. This is actually an example of an entire conversation backwards. Okay? So let's run this. We'll steer clear of Bill Clinton a little bit. This is, Steve Forbes, talking about abortion. Okay?
0: Alright.
5: I want abortions to disappear in America. I feel they're a tragedy. I think we can get a consensus today on banning them in late pregnancy.
0: Mm-hmm.
1: And this is a very congruent reversal. This is when he's saying the same thing backwards as he is forwards, and backwards it says her crime will rape the citizens that showed them. It's a two sentences. Her crime will rape the citizens showed them.
5: I'm going to rape the citizens showed them.
0: That's quite clear, yes.
1: That one's quite clear. Now,
0: yes.
1: Okay, now listen to what the reporter says. This is, now the reporter hears that and then responds forward.
5: If a Republican Congress sent you legislation cracking down on abortion, would you sign it?
1: And backwards he says, I now see you will show them. So what happens is he perceives that Steve Forbes is being very congruent in his statement, and his reversal confirms that, using exactly the same words.
0: All right.
1: He says, show them in Steve Forbes, and then the reporter says, I now see you will show them.
0: I've got you.
5: And now I see you will show them. And now I see you will show them. And now I see you will show them.
0: I don't know, that's quite clear.
1: Yeah.
0: And it's interesting that you're able to demonstrate it in three separate speeds in reverse because it holds together.
1: Correct. It does hold together. One of the reasons why I do it in three speeds besides that is that when you run the tape backwards, the syllable count tends to increase, and so you have the illusion that it's running faster.
0: Okay,
1: and
0: sure.
1: The reason why it increases is because reverse speech uses all the subtle intonations of speech. So I might say a four-syllable phrase forward. I might say, I like this book, but yet I'll put an emphasis on book, and I might say I, and so that will actually reverse to be two or three syllables. So
0: right.
1: The syllable count nearly always increases as we continue.
0: All right, David, we've got about 12 more minutes, so hit us with some of your best.
1: Okay, let's... Look, this is a classic one. This one got me into a lot of trouble in Australia. This is, I'm just going down my computer screen now and just pulling out some simple sound. This is the Prime Minister of Australia just after he won the 1987 general election. Now, he was a bit of a character, and he's actually in the Guinness Book of Records as winning the World Beer Drinking Championship. And, and as part of his election campaign, he swore off alcohol. So he wins the election, and a reporter very sarcastically says to him, "Well, how do you plan to celebrate?" And he replies forward several cups of tea.
0: Yeah.
1: So here we are.
6: What's your celebration
1: plan, man? Oh, several cups of tea. That was, he says, used to smoke the best marijuana.
0: Oh, my God. Oh, my.
1: Yeah.
0: No wonder you're here. Did they run you out of town on a rail?
1: I got in a little bit of trouble for that one. Yes, I certainly did. They had lawyers scrambling on that one.
0: Well, look, if it says what it says backwards, and anybody can do it, and you can do it with your own computer and come up with the same result,
1: right,
0: then they can't sue you.
1: That's exactly right.
0: I mean, it is what it is.
1: Absolutely correct. I mean, how bold do you want me to get here, you know?
0: Well,
1: I could get into a bit of trouble if I keep on going.
0: Well, don't get me in trouble, but...
1: Okay, we're on a seven. No, we'll, I'm just,
0: But on the other hand, don't really hold back either. I mean, if you've...
1: Okay, listen, look, here's a man, how many times has people out there gone into business with someone and they've been completely ripped off, okay?
0: Ooh, oh,
1: wouldn't you love to know what your potential partner is thinking, okay? Now, here's a man I was going to go into business with in Australia. And so here's a small section of our business discussion.
0: All right.
7: Yes, I agree with you. I agree. That way, if we can pay the sole rights to the books, the channel for us. Now, are they at the point always going to be publishing books?
0: All right, that was not very clear forward.
1: Oh, really?
0: Yeah, no, it was not clear.
1: Huh.
0: It was muffled, and it may have been the accents, I'm not sure.
1: It might have been the accents.
0: Or
1: let me run it backwards, see if you can hear it.
0: All right.
1: It says, "I'm so full of," and you can guess the last word.
0: Wait a minute, I don't want to have to get, I really can't hear the last word if it's what I think he's full of.
1: Right, that's fine, well then I thought I would.
0: Yeah, we better not do that one.
1: Okay, we won't do that one. All right.
0: That's quite all right. We'll pass on that.
1: Okay, that's what I said. How bold do you want me to get?
0: Well, see, that would have him full of one of the seven deadly sins on radio. So.
1: Yeah, right. We can make a very interesting point in that, though, because speech is not polite.
0: I understand, and I wouldn't expect it to be. In fact, it'd reveal, I'm sure, constantly the monsters from the id.
1: Oh, absolutely. This can get pretty scary. I've had people in my office who have seen their reversals, and they have been petrified. You know, I actually just won a lawsuit. I had a client sue me after she saw her reversals, and I won the suit. But nonetheless, it brings out the whole. This is a very scary thing, because essentially you are probing the depths of the unconscious mind and seeing your worst nightmares. So,
0: well, do you find that people, when confronted with your playback of their reverse speech, respond usually with great anger?
1: When I first began to do this, anger was intense. I have since learned how to present it in a way that doesn't spark anger, but I've had some pretty scary things. I've got bullet holes in the old wall, in the walls of my old house in Texas.
0: See, I wasn't kidding. I told you the politicians will have you killed.
1: Thanks, Art. I really like speaking to you.
0: Well, I mean, there just is no escape for them, and if the truth is to be revealed, they're out of the game.
1: Well, the fact is this technology is out there now. People know about it. And my greatest, my fondest dream is that people around the country will begin to play tape backwards. We have reversing machines here if anyone's interested. But the way this technology is going to go is that there is a massive whelm of support. Because this is so real, and the United States and indeed the entire world needs this so badly. We have gone so far off track, you know. We are lying and stealing and cheating, and it's just become such a part of life that we have to come back to the way of truth. We have to get on it. There's no other way.
0: Well, this would do it.
1: Yeah. And this is a technology that is so simple that anyone can do it. You don't need to be a brain scientist. All you need to do is to buy a tape and spend a quite some time learning how to do it. I mean, I would love for there to be a debate on TV. We've got the presidential debate coming up now. Let's put these guys to the test.
0: All right, well,
1: what are you saying?
0: Let's indeed get our audience involved, and there are many, many, many, many out there with computers who can reverse speech easily. I can do it here. And so we will begin to have our audience collect examples.
1: And let me give you some pointers on how to find it, too.
0: All right.
1: Okay.
0: All right.
1: Okay?
0: Yes.
1: Oh, do you want me to do that now?
0: Yeah.
1: Oh, okay. Right. Very simply. A few pointers you need to watch out for. For start, it's very easy to imagine into the give bridge. I have 5 checkpoints that all my students must follow.
0: And they are.
1: And they are. For start, is the syllable count correct? Are you hearing 5 or 6 syllables? Does it match up with what you think it is?
0: Right.
1: Are the consonant and vowel sounds clear and precise? Okay. Is it an O? Is it an E? Is it an U? Are the beginnings and endings of words clear? Now, most general reversals will be separated from the gibberish at least by a quarter to a half a second. You can hear a gap, just a little faint gap before the reversal begins and before the reversal starts. Now, the real key trick, though, is that there is a distinct tonal shift in the backward tape before the reversal appears. You will hear this monotone type sound backwards, and then the tonality shifts quite dramatically, and it becomes very sing-song. And the reversals themselves have a very unique sing-song tone to them.
0: I heard that in many of them, yes.
1: Right, and that's very similar to single sideband for the amateur radio operators out there. So it's really, the key things are to make sure the syllable count's there.
0: All right, listen.
1: Make sure the vowels are there. Watch for the tone shift.
0: All right, David, listen, we're out of time. Give out your 800 number again for your books. I want you to be able to do that. It's
1: 1-800-231-1776.
0: 231-1776.
1: And they can call my office direct if they wish on area code 619-732-3097.
0: Okay.
1: And my website is www.reversespeech.com.
0: All right, and we have a link up for you tonight and for the next few days at my website, so they can jump across and they can hear many, many examples of what you've been doing tonight, right?
1: Oh, yeah, absolutely.
0: On the webpage.
1: Yeah, there's at least a couple of hundred reversals there. We have a training class starting in San Diego.
0: Okay, David, we're out of time.
1: Okay.
0: We're out of time. Thank you very much.
1: Thank you very much.
0: It has been a distinct pleasure. David John Oates, and we will be right back. All right, well, good morning. David John Oates has been my guest for the last 2 hours. I'm sure there's going to be reaction. My fax machine is burning up. For example, Art, my first reaction to David's research was that statistically, in anybody's normal speech, there would exist a probability that if played backwards, there'd be audible sounds to be heard. What sold me that reverse speech may be legitimate science is that young children have reverse speech first. What is the statistical probability that reverse speech would be more linguistic or audible and more detectable to the pediatric mind? Probability must be very high. Or this, dear Art, I'm Chris from Normal, Illinois. and I was suspicious of David's speech reversal. So I tried it myself. I searched the net for a wave of the moonwalk. I found one on the Apollo 11 homepage. I figured it was high quality, non-tampered with, so went into my Wave Studio software and played it in reverse. There is no doubt this is the real thing. Now, let's determine what it exactly means. From Chris. So it's been an interesting 2 hours, and sometimes it is our job here to expose you to things you have not been exposed to before. That's what we just did. We'll see how the reaction sets in. If you want to know more about reverse speech, David's website is now available through ours. So as usual, if you go to my website, you'll see right at the top of the very first item there will be a link to David's website. There you can hear many more examples of what you heard in the last 2 hours. My website is www.artbell.com. www.artbell.com. No space in there. A-R-T-B-E-L-L. Artbell. Alright, let's look at a little bit of the news, and then we will do open lines for the remainder of the evening. The House has overturned the President's a veto of a bill that would outlaw a certain abortion procedure, the awful one. The vote was 285 to 137. Now, it's called a partial birth abortion, and it's horrible. It now goes to the Senate, and there the odds are the votes do not exist to turn it around, so the President is going to have his way. The Pentagon, incredibly, is notifying 5,000 more Americans that indeed they now have information. They were exposed to chemical agents in Iraq. And a lot of vets are really damn angry about this. They have a right to be. For years and years and years, our government denied that this happened. Denied it again and again and again. There were no exposures. All those chemical alarms that went off out there, they were false alarms, the Pentagon said, and now all of a sudden, it's so anymore. Now, either they just got new information, if you want to believe that, lied. They covered it up. You tell me what you believe. The head of our CIA, besides having to contend with his webpage being tampered with, boy, did they hack the CIA webpage so badly, the CIA pulled their webpage down in complete embarrassment. While the CIA head was sitting in front of Congress, saying, in essence, Saddam Hussein, since the strike, is stronger than ever before, more in control of Iraq than ever before, and more of a danger to his neighbors than ever before. So in other words, the mission that could not be discerned, the objective that wasn't, has resulted in more power for Saddam and a splintering of the coalition that opposed him. Now, a very, very interesting story about Korea. Not running on a lot of the wire services. Why, I don't know. NBC television ran it, though. There is really something going on in Korea. A North Korean submarine ran aground in South Korea. It was abandoned. They showed photographs of it on NBC. I mean, just sitting there sloshing around in the ocean. Of those who were on board, and they were heavily armed commandos, 11 are dead, thought to have committed suicide. When it was obvious their mission was floundering along with their submarine, they committed suicide. 7 more have since been hunted down and killed by the South Koreans. One was captured alive, and you could actually hear him being tortured on NBC. They poured four bottles of Korean liquor down his mouth, trying to get him to talk about his mission. You could hear him screaming as they did this. Our Pentagon believes what's going on is one of three things. Either it was an act of terrorism, a big one, or it was a destabilizing effort, you know, trying to destabilize the South Korean government, or the worst fear of all, it is a pre-invasion. The Pentagon has said, and I will quote, prior to an invasion, quote, covert agent landings would be used. Perhaps before the opening artillery fire, snipers would be assassinating, kidnapping, and interrogating key personnel, or hinder allied operations and lower morale. So the Pentagon is considering this may be a pre-invasion move by the North. The U.S. immediately issued a warning to North Korea, saying the U.S. will in fact defend South Korea. So I don't know where this came from, right out of nowhere, but a submarine with commandos, heavily armed commandos on board, of which 11 commit suicide, 7 are murdered, and 1 is tortured on American national TV. And the Pentagon is saying it may be a pre-invasion. Holy mackerel. And while the U.S. is giving assurances that we would go back and fight for South Korea, I have always wondered at moments like this whether, in fact, we would. Whether you would fight to defend South Korea. The military will do, in fact, what it is ordered to do, so I guess I'm talking more to those of you who are not yet in the military. I'm well aware the military will do it. They will do as they are ordered to do. But would the American people support another war in Korea? I don't know about that. Well, as I told you last night, it did occur. The Clinton administration has now scrapped plans for the first manned mission to Mars early in the next century. They're not going to do it. This is a major reversal. We are not going to Mars with man. It is reasonable to ask why, is it not? Art, here's the facts on it. Is it any surprise the government within the government has put the kibosh on the Mars trip? There is no longer a cover-up in my eyes. Now, it's simply a situation where the existing powers are saying, via their actions, yeah, we know all about it, life on Mars, Cydonia, Roswell, alien abductions, but we're not going to tell you the details. Deal with it. What are you going to do about it? Who are you going to cry to? Nobody. So, just sit there and take it. And that may be a bit of the kind of attitude that we're looking at. You know who I spoke to earlier today? Denise Marcel. She sent me a fax. Major Marcel's granddaughter. You know, you really ought to interview my dad. Jesse Marcel Jr. Doctor, actually. He's a doctor. And so I'm going to pursue an interview with Dr. Marcel. He is the young boy who, as a young boy, put his hands on the crashed Roswell materials, and I've got a contact number for him, so I am going to certainly pursue that. The shuttle has retrieved Shannon Lucid. She'll come home, possibly facing disorientation, less bone, about 11.5%, 20% loss of muscle, possibly a shrunken heart. We'll have to learn how to walk on Earth again. Meanwhile, this is it's an old sick joke, but in one of the rocket boosters that fell back to ground, they found inside, rattling around, inside the rocket booster, a 5-inch wrench. I'm not kidding. A 5-inch wrench. And NASA said, we really shouldn't be flying like this. No kidding. I mean, an organization that is so meticulous in every other way and wears clean suits in labs and is so careful. A 5-inch wrench inside one of the booster rockets. Holy mackerel. Anyway. Then NBC also did a story on global warming. And global warming, I've always been a little unsure of. I rather think this ozone hole is real. The depletion of the ozone across our continent is also real. Global warming, I've never been as sure of. The World Wildlife Fund, though, says with regard to geese and songbirds, that their entire existence may be threatened. Rising sea levels may wash away habitats for these animals.

0: doing a dangerous thing with the industrialization that we presently have. I don't know. I don't know about global warming. I haven't made up my mind about it yet. Some days I think so, and other days not. At any rate, stay where you are. We'll be right back. Open lines coming up.
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0: right, it's going to be open lines for the rest of the evening. There is one other thing that I think you should know. Zachariah Sitchin has expressed an interest in coming back on the program. So I am also pursuing that interview. I got a call from an associate of his, and so we are trying to set up an interview with Zachariah Sitchin. I cannot tell you when it will occur, or even for sure if, but I would say there's a pretty good chance. Wildcard Line, you're on the air.
1: Hi, Art. This is Marty in Oakland.
0: Hi, Marty.
1: Hi. I wanted to ask a question. You know, you had Richard Hoagland on last Friday night, and he was talking about the superconductivity.
0: Mm-hmm.
1: And I was wondering if I know that certain pest control companies use liquid nitrogen or whatever.
0: Yes.
1: And they pump it into to the walls of a particular house.
0: Yes.
1: And I wonder how it would work if you used, let's say, the superconductivity and the, if they somehow found a way to mix the liquid nitrogen with, if they could make the superconductivity material into a powder and somehow mix it and inject it with the liquid nitrogen into the walls of a particular house or and somehow
0: Wait a minute, I think I'm with you here. And then you take the 440 volts incoming to your house, plug it into the wall, and your entire house takes off.
1: Oh no, I didn't want to do that. What I
0: too
1: was,
0: bad, it sounded good.
1: What I wanted to do was, you know, with dimmer switches and RFI and stuff like that?
0: Yeah.
1: The wiring in the building acts as an antenna. Basically, I was wondering if an end application might be to somehow negate that somehow.
0: No, I don't think that the I don't think the whole idea was to negate RFI or radio frequency interference. I like my idea. You simply get this powder form, and you get superconductivity around the walls of your house. You plug in whatever high voltage you can muster, and like Dorothy's house, without the aid of the tornado, it rises and floats in the cloud. Clouds. I mean, and then on a nice day, think of the view you would have. East of the Rockies, you're on the air. Hi.
2: East of the Rockies, right?
0: That's right.
2: Good morning, Art.
0: Good morning. Where are you?
2: Rochester.
0: All right.
2: New York.
0: Yes, sir.
2: I still can't find the Mayo Clinic. Living here 15 years, but... anyway, you know, I admire you so much that you don't have screeners.
0: Well, it's just more fun.
2: Yeah, well, that's what I was saying. One of the things I would like to make, I'll give you a complaint about your program. Sometimes you have a little bit of a screwball on your program. At the other times, though, if it wasn't for you, I don't think I'd be voting for Harry Brown this year.
0: Well, look, my program is literally different every night. I do an experiment with all kinds of different things from the norm that you'll hear on political elsewhere, political talk shows elsewhere, to the unusual. And that's what I do. I mean, you can choose to listen or not.
2: I do listen to you all the time.
0: Well, okay.
2: One of the things I wanted to ask you, though, was I came in late from work one evening, and I only caught 2 minutes.

0: of the program, and you were doing an interview with Andrew McDonald.
1: I've never interviewed Andrew McDonald. So not only did you come in...
0: I think you did.
1: I don't recognize the name.
0: The Turner Diaries.
1: Oh, absolutely correct. I don't think that's his name, though. Andrew McDonald? I remember the interview on the Turner Diaries. I think you've got his name wrong.
0: No, I don't. I really don't.
1: All right.
0: And but regardless of what his name is, when you interviewed him, a couple weeks ago, I was in the bookshop, and I picked up that book.
1: And?
0: I was just wondering, I regret it. You did say that you read it.
1: No, I didn't.
0: I thought you said you...
1: No, I said that I saw the interview on 60 Minutes.
0: Oh, okay. I beg your pardon, then. I'm sorry. But you did interview him. I was just wondering what sort of...
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0: And is he? I mean,
1: That's why I did the interview, sir.
0: Yeah.
1: So that you could determine what sort of man he is.
0: He only got 2 minutes of it.
1: Well, you didn't... All right, I see. Well, I would suggest to you that you order a copy of that program so you can comment intelligently on it. That was the whole purpose, you see, of doing the interview. The kind of man that he is... can be reasonably well discerned from the interview that we did. That's why I did it. So rather than give you an assessment or my assessment of the man, which I think was obvious to those who listened between lines, even reasonably carefully, forget the reverse speech, just check out the forward stuff, I think it'll be very obvious. I still think that you've got had his name wrong, but I'll have to check into that. It was an interesting interview in a lot of ways, and I did it in the spirit that I do a lot of the interviews I do, not necessarily because these are wonderful people or even good people, just because they are people with ideas that cause other people to think. That's kind of what we do around here, and it's different all the time. Otherwise, it would get boring. Let's take the word kook. You know, that's what that caller said. Sometimes you have kooks on. A lot of times, the use of the word kook, when you examine it carefully, comes from somebody who simply is suddenly being exposed to a new idea that they don't understand. So to them, it is kooky. That doesn't make it kooky. It just makes it kooky from your perspective or your lack of understanding. That's what we do here sometimes. We have kooky people on. But sometimes they're really not so kooky after you you've had an opportunity to sit down and think about it a little bit. You start to... You're provoked, and you begin to think about it, and then all of a sudden it doesn't seem quite so kooky. I love that kind of stuff. You know I do. Art thought you might find this interesting. I normally listen to Dreamland, but due to increased business, I don't normally listen during the week anymore. I just can't. Getting old, I guess. Anyway, there was a news bulletin handed to Rush this afternoon. And it's not verbatim, but it basically says the following. The President, Bill Clinton, announced today a new space policy that will benefit all of the people of the world. He announced a policy to put robot space vehicles on Mars by the year 2000, thereby expanding the space program and opening up Earth to, quote, free and fair trade with anyone or anything occupying other worlds, end quote. Amazing. I wouldn't know how to respond to that. Then he goes on to say, or maybe he's just about to declare Mars a national monument. Well, I think about it. It was Charles Watson. That is right, isn't it? Turner Diary. Somebody else helped me out there. Charles Watson, I think, was correct. A very provocative interview and worth doing because